0: Some had lied about the phone exchange, and I know it's just one story about one guy, but so his decision denying a bid to dismiss the case rejected a range of defenses offered by Fox, including First Amendment, blah blah blah.
1: Right.
0: You know, again, I guess the listen, they survived Dominion and lawsuit and all that and still stay on the air, but I just there has to be. I'm glad Gavin Newsom's standing up. There's got to be some way to stand up against this wall of lies. They just lie and lie and lie. And I think to that point of the thread I read earlier, Jody, they just don't show him asleep on camera. They just don't
1: No.
0: show any bad. They just don't report it, which is sort of lying by omission, right?
1: Absolutely.
0: Michael in North Carolina has been waiting so long. Hello, Mike.
2: Hey, Mama.
0: Hi.
2: I was calling about the charge that we're underbabied,
0: Yes.
2: and you and Mike Nellis covered a lot of the things that I wanted to say, because of course Nellis gets it done.
0: Yes.
2: know,
0: Mike just winced.
2: we would do so much better if we stopped caring about the color of babies. We've got all these wonderful American babies in Dilley, Texas, and places like that, they're trying to deport. And these children that grow up are loving America, contributing to America, being Americans, if we didn't just keep trying to kick them out of the country. And then for you, Bella, let's get rid of student debt, student
3: No
2: loan debt.
3: kidding.
0: Now you're talking her language.
3: No
0: She's voting for Michael from North Carolina.
3: Yes, I
0: She's
3: am.
0: like,
1: Absolutely. He's
0: she's
1: got,
0: like,
3: get rid of
0: yes,
3: it.
0: yes.
1: He's got her vote.
0: Okay.
3: I'm in so much debt.
0: Although
1: I'm
0: if that
1: so
0: happens,
1: sorry.
0: if that happens, there'll just be a spinning chair over there.
1: What? Oh, all right.
4: And Chapman's a private school, right?
3: Yeah.
4: Yeah. Oh
0: Oh,
4: boy.
3: yeah,
0: boy.
3: it really sucks because I have made a lot of really great connections from that
4: Absolutely.
3: school. I
4: Yeah.
3: have made really great friends, met a lot of really cool people, have gotten to work on really cool projects because I went to Chapman.
4: Right.
3: Would not have gotten that if I had gone to, you know, whatever, X state school. You know what I mean. But
4: Right.
3: like it just what is it worth the debt now? At the time
0: I
3: when I was
0: know.
3: 17, it was easy to make that decision. But now that I'm an adult,
0: That's
3: I wish
0: insane.
3: I had gone a different decision.
1: Yeah.
3: They purposely manipulate teenagers into locking themselves in for life with the promise of higher
4: And
3: education.
4: 17-year-olds are not equipped to make financial decisions
3: No,
4: of
3: not at
4: that
3: all.
4: magnitude.
3: And
0: No. Do you call every
3: yeah.
0: day and go, you know, I work in a basement. If
3: Well,
0: all these
3: yeah.
0: promises you
4: With
0: made.
4: centipedes.
3: Well, in the long run,
1: termites.
3: In the long run, people like I have friends that did go to, you know, Cal State Northridge for film school. They're not in debt and they're working the same jobs I'm working now, type of situation. So, like, yes, the connections were good, and yes, it was I had a great experience and it was a great school, and I don't know. I regret the decision to spend that kind of money. I don't regret going there.
0: Yeah.
1: Sure. Right.
3: I wish I would have bargained for more financial aid because I could have done
0: Yeah.
3: that for
0: Yeah.
3: sure,
0: Yeah.
3: but I didn't.
0: Yep. Oh boy. Yeah. And it's only like one prong of the problems. You know, it's the
1: Right.
0: housing costs and cost of living. And, you know, you add that on top of
1: And
0: all
1: they
0: the
1: want
0: other
1: you to
0: stuff.
1: have babies that you can't
0: Yeah.
1: afford because
0: Right.
1: you're
0: You can afford.
1: already in a
0: Right.
3: Yeah, that is not happening. I
0: Right.
3: don't care. I am ne That is one thing that it's hilarious because they are urging people to have babies. I don't know a single person that has heard that and been like, you know what? Yeah,
0: Oh
3: I'm
0: my
3: gonna have a
0: God. I'm glad
3: baby.
0: you mentioned it. I hadn't thought of it.
3: Like, no one's getting
4: Right.
3: convinced from the administration to have a baby.
0: It's like I could
3: Like,
0: have had an IVF eight. See what I did there?
1: oh,
0: I combined the
1: yeah,
0: V8.
1: yeah.
0: I got a little support over there. Could you just give me a little laugh to your stupid hungry joke a million
4: Bella
0: times?
4: doesn't. Have you ever had V8? To
0: It was
4: drink?
0: funny. I combined
3: Like
0: an
3: a
0: IVF
3: tomato
0: joke
3: juice?
0: with a
4: Yeah, to
0: V8
4: drink.
0: commercial.
1: It's tomatoes and other things. It's a vegetable drink,
4: Like
1: basically.
4: eight vegetables. That's
3: Oh.
4: what V8. Yeah.
3: But you said what?
0: Now
3: What was
0: it's.
3: the joke? You said V8.
1: I had a V8.
0: IVF
4: IVF8.
1: The old commercial was, "I wish I
0: All
1: had a
0: right, you know what?
1: V8."
0: It's not funny when you have to explain it
3: I see.
0: now. I'm just moving on. 20 minutes.
1: Well, she's too young to understand
4: Yeah,
1: it.
4: she didn't. She's never seen the
1: Oh,
4: commercial.
1: you're
0: Thank you,
1: genius.
0: Bella.
3: There you go.
0: I know someone's like, does Bella know who Andy Rooney was?
3: No.
4: No, not at all.
1: Oh, you would have loved Andy.
0: We were talking about Andy Rooney yesterday.
1: You would have loved him. He was great. His eyebrows just had their own personality.
0: They were like, yeah, caterpillars mating. Yeah. It was fantastic. Okay.
1: He was fantastic.
0: Hey, let's move on. I'm going to wrap myself.
4: Okay.
0: 20 minutes after the hour, this portion of the show. John, where do we start? The Tennessee House passed a racist gerrymander that eliminates the state's only black majority district. The MAC is now up for a vote in the

0: State Senate. This is nothing short of Jim Crow 2.0. You retweeted Naomi Klein, who said, it sure looks like Republicans redo the map in Tennessee to stop Memphis from sending Justin Pearson to Congress, who is poised to win the primary after fighting like hell against Elon Musk's methane-spewing data center monstrosities in South Memphis, craven, desperate, and racist as hell. I was saying, these are the symbols of our time, John, that look like they're out of the 1950s. Justin Pearson, right? You know, face to face with this like Buford Pusser looking sergeant of arms, and Justin Jones burning the Confederate flag. Like, go ahead.
1: I mean, it's amazing. I don't even call this gerrymandering. This is what I call a racist Instagram filter for democracy, called Even Whiter. And, you know, like right now, John Roberts has been chasing the Voting Rights Act, like Inspector Javert chasing Jean Valjean for decades. And like up to 10 majority black congressional districts are vulnerable. They're trying to make sure that the Confederate states never send a black person to Congress from either party again. That's what's going on here right now. So look what they're doing. This is the Supreme Court, race-conscious college admissions to address historic discrimination. Oh, that's illegal, right? And race-conscious voting maps to remedy historic vote dilution. Oh, that's illegal. Oh, but race-conscious immigration crackdowns? Oh, that's fine. Race-conscious policing? That's fine. Race-conscious travel bans? Oh, totally kosher. This court only believes, these Republicans only believe America has to be colorblind only when race is used to help minorities. If race is used to hurt minorities, then we don't need to be colorblind at all. And they're doing it right in public. This is why they got rid of the preclearance rules in 2013. Yeah. Remember when Roberts began gutting the Voting Rights Act 13 years ago? And I knew that that was the beginning of the end for this country, because it was the same week they greenlit the movie Sharknado 2. And now it's still
0: And now here we are. John, I really did.
1: Alabama, Steffi, Alabama, they've already voted. Yeah. They've already voted.
0: Yeah.
1: And now they're told, well, actually, your vote doesn't count because your district just moved to the swamp behind the Cracker Barrel now. I mean, it's like they're already voting.
0: But, you know, I thought of you, John, because it literally, I'm looking at these scenes yesterday, and these are the people that use the Bible to justify slavery, right?
1: Exactly. Yeah. Oh, yeah. Still, they don't follow Jesus. They're using the Bible to justify war. They're using the Bible to justify racism. It just means whatever I want it to mean. And the Democrats, God bless them, are still mostly too cowardly to call these revoltingly fake Christians out. And they are racist. They've shown it right away. When Roberts did this,
0: I take issue.
1: Ago,
0: lots of Democrats are calling that out, including Reverend Warnock.
1: Oh,
0: we have James Tallarico. We have
1: a couple. Buttigieg is great, but I mean, the very fact that these people are allowed to frame Christianity under terms that Jesus himself would reject, and the mainstream media never brings it up.
0: In fact, I gave you and John Pavlovitz, the pastor of the Stephanie Miller Show, credit Monday for the fact that we have a lot of actual pastors running in Kansas. I mean, obviously, Tallarico, et cetera. But I think it is people like you that have followed your lead for years about taking back their religion, taking back Christianity, you know, calling out people that are misusing it.
1: Yeah, and these guys want to take back the Confederacy. Jim Clyburn might be out of Congress because his district won't exist anymore. Memphis is the only majority black district in the entire state of Tennessee, so these rat bastards are carving it up so those black votes are absorbed into three larger majority white. The maps look like an octopus having a stroke, and they've wanted to do this for years, and they finally get a chance to do it.
0: Sorry, just got some bad news. Virginia Supreme Court blocked states' referendum to redraw U.S. House maps to give Democrats a better chance at four more House seats. Today is not a good day for democracy, John. Sorry to interrupt.
1: the day's young, Steffi. It could get a lot worse.
0: Yes.
1: Don't be so sure about
0: it. It always can in Trump's America.
1: You've got to remember this. These redistricting efforts are happening for one reason. Because Republicans know the demographic reality is catching up with them. Younger voters are more diverse. Urban voters are more progressive. The country is changing. And instead of broadening their appeal, they have to redraw democracy until democracy stops being a problem.

0: Stephanie Miller.
1: Hey, hi. Jody Hamilton's here. Listen to her show, The Politics Bar. It's fantastic. Okay.
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1: I also enjoy very much on the Bob Seska Show.
4: And I'm going to be on the Tara Devlin Show on Tara Busters.
3: Yay! Awesome. I love being on her show. Thank you for doing that.
4: She's so fun. She is Bella so
1: with a Z
4: fun.
1: Is our little budding superstar.
4: Yeah, so
3: she's great.
2: We should have Tara on again.
4: Stay tuned in on PVN if you're watching
1: she's
4: on
1: great.
4: PVN and keep watching. Yeah.
1: She's great.
4: Yeah.
1: I'm getting All About Eve by everyone in this room. All right.
3: No, I've been doing it since... Aught 8.
2: I have no.
1: You've aged out of being Eve.
3: I know.
2: I have.
3: She's
2: no
3: Phoebe.
1: You have no ambition
2: for anything above
1: no.
2: this.
1: No.
3: No, she's the other
1: You're
3: Eve.
1: Just
3: she's
1: thinking
3: Phoebe.
1: About your next protein.
2: Yeah.
3: In All About Eve, it goes from Margot to Eve to Phoebe. So she's Phoebe.
1: Oh, okay. Good. All right. Thank you for the recasting. Mm-hmm. Okay. So can I just say, I saved the story because I just love. Because the Pope, of course, another of Trump's targets. I mean, who isn't? But so the brother of Pope Leo, this would be John, opened up about he and his pontiff sibling handle the MAGA politics of their older brother, Louis. Every family's got one.
2: Yeah.
1: Right? The trio speaks on the phone every week, but they keep politics to a limit. It's an argument ender, just I'm the Pope, right?
3: Right.
1: I'm infallible.
3: Right.
1: I mean, okay. I just love this story. John confirmed the story that's gone viral about his brother, the newly elected Pope, was hung up on by a bank employee while
3: hilarious.
1: Trying to update his contact details on file.
3: I like that,
1: like
3: he called.
1: Popes, they're just like us.
3: I like that he personally called.
1: Right. She said, okay, what's the bank account number? He gave it to her. What's your Social Security number? He gave it to her. What's your former address? He gave it to her. There were about 4 or 5 different questions. He gave them all to her. It went on for so long. I said, you know, ma'am, it might be helpful for you to know you're talking to my brother who's in Rome right now. You're speaking with the Pope. She said, oh, really? And hung up. That was the end of the call. Asked if she thought it was a prank. He said, prank call, sure. One of the provincials had to go into the bank and take care of it for him.
2: Oh, yeah, doesn't he have altar boys to take care of that for him?
1: I don't. Yeah, exactly. You would think so. I hung up on Jay Leno once on my old show because we were having a joke contest and I didn't like the.
2: You almost hung up on
1: Melissa Etheridge. Yeah, she used to call the show back in the day.
3: Conway Jr. hung up on Mayor Reardon when I booked him.
1: Oh,
3: not cool. The mayor.
1: We didn't believe
3: back,
1: it was
3: though.
1: Really Melissa Etheridge.
3: The mayor did.
1: And
3: call
1: then
3: back
1: who else used to call in from Lord of the Rings?
2: Oh, Sean Astin used to call in all the time.
1: He used to call in and not tell us it was him.
2: And so did Elvira.
3: And Joy Reid.
1: Oh, Cassandra Peterson, yes.
3: And Joy Reid would call in.
1: Yes. Oh, I also hung up on Joy Reid when she lived in Miami when I first started the show.
4: Oh, my gosh.
1: Yeah. I've hung up on better than the Pope.
2: Well, just tell us who you are. Come on.
1: We don't.
2: Use your celebrity
1: status. Anyone can dial a phone.
2: Yeah.
1: 29 minutes after the hour.

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1: Hi, and welcome back. Just 985 days left to go in our countdown to liberty. Today, Donald Trump spouted gibberish from the White House Oval Office as he stood with mothers and members of the press and talked about how great the United States is, but more importantly, how much he's helping working class Americans and families. He says it's easier to buy a home, prices are down, etc. Now, you can think what you want, but here's the question that wasn't asked. Recently, the Donald Trump presidential PEP secretary, Caroline Leavitt, took some time off for paid maternity leave. Of one of the most advanced countries in the world, the United States remains the only advanced country in the world not to have universal parental leave at its disposal. So when Donald Trump came out today and said the United States is behind new mothers and new parents and the sanctity of lives, where did he fall on that issue? We don't know. He said nothing and no one asked him. The same as when the Congress left for Christmas break without ever even considering affordable health care for the majority of Americans while they enjoy free health care. If you think the government is working for you, think again. Catch you tomorrow.
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3: Over the weekend, Iran countered Trump's proposal by demanding, among other things, war reparations by the U.S., full Iranian sovereignty over the Strait of Hormuz, an end to sanctions, and the release of seized Iranian assets. Obviously, Trump has to reject that. He can't give them more than they had before we bombed them. Hey, buddy, you talking to my girl? You want to take this outside so I can give you her number and a list of her favorite restaurants? Oh, she's going to say she doesn't want fries, but then she's going to steal some of yours, and it's super cute.
0: Yay. Jody, what is your take on how this is going to end, this whole... So Trump said Iran's counteroffer was totally unacceptable, stupid, blah, blah, blah. Excellent diplomacy once again. Mm-hmm. The president's rejection of Iran's response came after Netanyahu said on 60 Minutes the war's not over, because he's obviously in charge.
4: Uh-huh.
0: There's still work to be done, blah, blah, blah. I mean, Stephen Colbert is making a joke, but it literally, it's because he ripped up Obama's deal that we are where we are.
4: Exactly.
0: And we are going to come out of this with less and billions spent in American lives and God knows how many Iranian lives, including school kids, right? I don't know how he gets out of it now. So this Netanyahu interview, I'm like, why is he not at The Hague? Why is he on TV? So Major Garrett said, do you believe Israel is at risk of losing this war on the social media front? This particular, I believe, is important in America for younger Americans, Republican and Democrat, scrolling through images. They would use words like barbaric in Gaza and in Lebanon. Mm-hmm. And Netanyahu said, well, you're not immune either because you can penetrate this machine. He holds up his phone. You can penetrate this little instrument and you can say anything about Major Garrett that you want. Yeah, except he's not committing genocide in Gaza. It can paint you as a monster, and if I say it often enough, people will believe it. Israel's gone to unbelievable lengths to get innocent civilians out of harm's way. We've seen deterioration of support for Israel in the U.S. Almost, I would say, correlates almost 100% with the geometric rise of social media.
4: No.
0: He is just like Trump. Mm-hmm. He's blaming everyone else.
5: Except for
0: and social media. Except for, it is you. It is 100% you. That Israel's that support for Israel has fallen like
4: Absolutely.
0: This because you are a war criminal and a crook, and you ran for the same reason Trump did, to stay out of prison.
5: Mm-hmm. And he most definitely does not have the support of 100% of Israelis.
4: He definitely
5: not
4: does not
5: by any stretch of the imagination.
4: Definitely doesn't.
0: But blaming social media, like we can't see with our eyes and ears what's been happening in Gaza. It's just okay, so Captain Delusion also told Fox News yesterday he was seriously considering making Venezuela the 51st state after abducting the country's president, Maduro. I don't know what other words to use, Jody. Just numb or normalized. We're just like, he said, Venezuela loves Trump. Before noting there's $40 trillion in oil in the country. So that's just normalized now, just invading countries and stealing their oil and kidnapping their leaders, and that's fine. He also announced he will sell Venezuela's oil, and the money would be personally controlled by him.
4: So the United States doesn't get the oil.
0: No. It's just the corruption's just right out there now.
5: Does he understand that he can't just wave his hand and make another territory a state? That it has to go through Congress and it has to be ratified by other states
0: well? He's so balls deep in delusion. No, I don't know what he knows or he doesn't know. He's not sane, and he is surrounded by sycophants who tell him he's God and he can do anything. Okay. So Maggie Haberman said Trump hasn't been there on the midterms as gas prices threaten his party. She said, we'll see if Trump gets more engaged in the midterms, if he feels like there's some personal interest in it for him. He's not been there for the most part. Maybe he'll decide he wants to travel, but as long as gas prices remain where they are, it's not a great climate for the party. That's the other thing, is he only goes where he thinks he's going to get applause.
4: Uh-huh.
0: Which are like fewer and fewer places.
4: And smaller and smaller venues.
0: And he's so in delusion that gas prices are way down and he's wildly popular and it's the best. He just tweeted, was that yesterday? Best polls ever. Thank you very much.
4: Rasmussen has Republicans underwater right now.
0: Yeah. Yeah. Have you seen Rasmussen?
4: Not recently.
5: Why the lateral lisp?
0: I don't know. I think I saw a right winger say that one because they love that poll because it's skewed to right wingers.
5: Right.
0: They always start everything with. Have you seen Larry Rasmussen lately?
5: You sound like Ann Landers.
4: Yes, she does.
0: Mm-hmm. All right. Let's go. Stephen in Missouri. Hello, Stephen.
6: Good morning there.
0: Hi.
6: Have you ever had a song come up and you hear the lyrics and you go, man, that applies to someone?
0: Mm-hmm.
4: Yeah.
0: Yes.
6: Well, I was listening on on Sirius to classic vinyl.
5: Uh-huh.
6: And the Who, Behind Blue Eyes, came up.
5: Right.
4: Great song.
6: And I'm listening to the lyrics, and I go, God, that's Donald. And I don't know if you listen to, take a look at the lyrics of that.
5: All right.
6: Okay. One of them, part of the lyrics is, revenge is my love.
0: Oh, all right. Okay, all right.
5: I'll break out the liner notes. And
0: yeah. Just crack open the vinyl.
5: Yeah. Take a look-see.
4: I have it on vinyl.
0: Of course you do. Okay.
5: Didn't the Who play one of your birthday parties?
4: No.
5: Oh, I thought.
0: Ha! She's one of those celebrity kids. Didn't the Stones and the Who play at your birthday party?
5: No. Okay.
4: I've never had that.
0: You're thinking of her flying on the Concorde needing caviar. That was a different story.
5: That was a birthday.
4: No, we were going to the Annie premiere.
0: You must be devastated. Spirit Airlines is going on. Business.
7: I'm devastated Spirit Airlines is out of business.
0: Oh, and poor Lonnie. Did you hear Lonnie earlier? He's like, where? Because they're towing the Spirit Airlines.
7: Oh, yeah.
0: And he's like, where are they going? And I said, to a farm upstate.
7: Uh-huh. Yeah. Run free.
5: Where they can fly free.
7: I mean, run free. I'm trying not to think about it too hard, but it is insane how we are seeing firsthand they are trying to turn flying into a luxury thing that only rich people can afford. It's becoming increasingly unavailable to working class families, lower class families. Yeah. And Spirit Airlines...
0: They're going to have us all look like Pan Am stewardesses, and it's like $11 billion to fly. And we're, all pregnant. We're all pregnant, Pan Am.
5: You're absolutely right. It made flying available to lower-income people.
7: It made it available to me. I'm going to be honest. Right. Like, this is really devastating.
5: Yeah, absolutely.
0: Oh, no, trust me. I just started a long-distance relationship. You and I are like, wait, wasn't it $100 to fly to San Francisco? What has that happened?
4: It hasn't been that for a while.
0: Yeah, well... I had to go anywhere for a while.
5: Try flying to Omaha.
0: Oh,
7: I know.
4: Yeah. You know you can drive up there, Stephanie.
5: Yeah.
7: I hate driving.
0: That's way too far.
7: But it's
0: okay.
4: Not that far.
5: I used to do it every other weekend.
4: Yeah, I used to live up north.
7: When I was in college, some weekends during COVID would drive to Slow, and that happened. Like, that was like 3 hours. That's halfway to the Bay.
0: Mommy hates driving. Okay.
5: Driving to the Bay is about five and a half hours.
0: Can I get to my war criminal stack?
7: No. Okay. Can we just do fun?
5: Like, fun stack, please.
7: I'm kidding.
0: I will turn this show around, Bella with Z.
7: I'm kidding.
0: We are not even halfway to San Francisco. Okay. What was I saying? Oh, because I was talking about Netanyahu. The axis of evil also includes Putin. I love this. He said Saturday he thought the Ukraine war was coming to an end. Isn't that code for losing? I think he's losing. That's what's happening. Mm-hmm. Just like Trump. Like, it couldn't happen to a nicer couple of war criminals, right? Mm-hmm. Remarks that came just hours after he had vowed victory over Ukraine at Moscow's Victory Day parade. He said, I think the matter. Oh, is that what he's calling war crimes now? The matter is coming to an end. Right. The Kremlin has said peace talks brokered by Trump's administration were on pause. No kidding, because he is the worst negotiator in the history of ever. He has ended no wars, despite he keeps saying it over and over again. But I'm loving plucky Zelensky. Can I just say?
4: I like him. Can he be our president too?
0: He trolls Putin by announcing Ukraine would honor the ceasefire for Moscow's parade by including the exact military coordinates. in a government statement announcing a temporary ceasefire, Zelensky seemed to take the opportunity to troll Russia by including the precise coordinates of the parade that Putin was keen to protect. So they've been able to strike targets farther and farther inside of Russia, but I mean, we've been told over and over again by the Trump administration, Fox News, that Ukraine's losing. They just need to agree to anything, you know, blah blah blah. They need to give Russia all this territory.
5: I was watching Morning Joe one day, like I think it was yesterday, and they had some military expert on, and they said the United States would do well to learn about drone technology from Ukraine, because Ukraine has the most sophisticated drones on Earth right now.
0: Yes, after humiliating him in the Oval Office, we had to beg him for help in Iran and our ridiculous cluster F. Zelensky had treated Putin's call for a pause in hostilities to protect his parade as a sign of weakness and push for a broader ceasefire instead of just a pause in hostilities. It appears to me, for the moment, the good guys are winning. You know, this Iran thing, Jody. I just don't know. I don't know how this ends, right? Mm-hmm. And that's the thing. I've never been a fan of Iran. It's not like but it's just, oh my God, they have absolutely pantsed him on the world stage.
4: Yeah.
0: And here we are, right? Oh, by the way, your reflecting pool cost, just so you know, it's billions for Iran. Mm-hmm. So you know, billion a day at least. Mm-hmm. Trump has said that his handpicked contractor would charge only $1.8 million to repair the Lincoln Memorial reflecting pool. They do it every year for the Park Service does it anyway. But this was just a way to give one of his buddies. So the actual cost is now more than seven times.
4: Oh yeah,
0: you know he's also not very good at being a contractor.
5: No.
0: And building. I've noticed. So they now plan to pay Trump's buddy $13.1 billion the government awarded that firm a no bid contract last month, bypassing the requirement to seek competing offers by saying the situation was so urgent that any delay would cause serious injury to the government. That's like this ballroom for emergency security reasons, right? And it's just, it's our money, right? And thank you. They've been hit with a lawsuit again. Oh, my God, this thing looks so ridiculous, this stupid swimming pool blue.
4: It's not right for that pond. It's not right.
5: No.
0: So a national nonprofit sued the Trump administration for painting the Lincoln Memorial reflecting pool. They claim the Interior Department violated federal law last week when it painted it blue. The new blue color is more appropriate to a resort or a theme park. It defeats the whole purpose, Jody.
4: Exactly.
0: It's supposed to be for reflection, so it reflects the other monuments there. It's not supposed to look like a Mar-a-Lago swimming pool.
4: Exactly.
0: It's just, God, we have so much work to undo everything this moron has done.
4: I'm investing in sledgehammers.
7: Oh, yeah, good idea.
0: Oh, fantastic. Mm-hmm. Yeah, let's buy some futures.
4: Bulldozers and sledgehammers.
0: Exactly.
5: I have a lot of very muscular friends who would be very happy to pull down.
0: I've already signed you up first.
4: I'm already going. I'm
0: I've
4: going.
0: Signed you up for the gold in the Oval Office.
4: Oh, okay. Yeah,
0: because
4: totally
0: we don't even we won't even pay for tools.
5: Put us on something bigger than just the gold in the Oval Office. We can tackle the big stuff.
0: Okay.
5: Yeah, have Jody do the Oval Office.
0: See, he does that.
4: I can do them all.
0: He does manly stuff like throwing, axes and
4: stuff?
0: Yeah,
4: you throw axes. Yeah.
5: I'm very good at it. Yeah. Found out I'm really good, shockingly good at throwing axes.
4: Just seems unsafe.
0: He's like Paul Bunyan, practically.
7: Throwing axes?
4: You're drinking and throwing axes. That just seems like a bad idea.
7: Oh, but it is fun.
5: It is very fun.
7: Well, it's like anything can be unsafe.
4: My bad, my bursitis couldn't handle it.
0: Speaking of, I don't even know what, I guess this is still North Korea stack. Plurality of Republicans believe that 79-year-old Trump would beat them in a fistfight.
4: Oh my God.
5: Why was
0: him?
5: This a question on a poll? Why?
0: Because we're in the stupidest timeline that has ever existed. And also, tell me this isn't a cult. I mean, look at him. He can barely walk. He can't stay awake. He can barely stand.
4: He can't even walk a golf course.
0: He can't walk in a straight line. Could you beat President Trump in a physical fight? That was the question posed in one recent poll. It turns out a plurality of Republicans think the nearly 80-year-old president would have the upper hand. 55% think they could take the president down in a physical brawl, while 19% believe that he would take them down. When the question was posed as whether an average American could take Trump in a fight, 66% said an average person would. Just 10% of said Trump would come out on top. You know who mostly said they could kick his ass? Democratic women, which is absolutely pretty much anyone could. But
4: yeah.
0: All right. That would raise money if we could. That could be part of the UFC thing, right? AOC or Jasmine Crockett or somebody against Trump.
4: I'd watch it then.
0: Let's do it. Okay. 48 minutes.
5: I don't want to put Jasmine Crockett through that.
0: I can't believe, he's going to China, and they're, leading the world in, EV and wind energy, and we're having a big fight on the White House lawn. Who we're paying for.
5: And they're selling VIP packages for over $1 million.
4: $1 million, yeah.
0: So dumb.
4: Where's that money going?
5: I have no
4: idea.
0: Donald's pockets?
5: To Donald?
0: Yeah, gonna guess.
5: To Dana White?
0: Noted wife beater?
4: Uh-huh.
0: Allegedly? Do I say? No, it's on video.
4: Yeah.
0: Okay, all right.
5: Was he convicted?
0: I take that back. It's on video! Okay, 48 minutes after the hour, this portion of the show.
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0: See, gay people are kind of like cannabis plants or foreskins. If an almighty God really hated them, he'd stop creating so many. There are less than 10 references to homosexuality in the Bible, and most of them have been twisted to serve a prejudice that's directly at odds with the teachings of Jesus. And yet, Christianity has allowed the homophobes to set terms that Jesus himself clearly rejected. If anyone's trying to use the Bible to justify any meanness to LGBTQ people, they've always got to go around Jesus. Being gay is natural. Hating gay is a lifestyle choice. And unlike being gay, homophobia is highly curable.
1: 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But staying truly informed is harder than ever when every outlet covers the same story in a completely different way, and that gap is being used to divide us. 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Every source comes with a factuality score and ownership info, so you always know exactly where the information is coming from. 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Knowledge is the antidote to spin. Ground News helps you get there. Subscribe today at ground.news/PVN or scan the QR code on screen for 40% off the Vantage plan, exclusively through that link.

0: sleepy dozy Don had his latest thing he slept through yesterday. So this was a what were they launching? Moms.gov. Yes, it's a what do you call it? A new government website that directs pregnant people to anti-abortion pregnancy centers. Mm-hmm. So that's fun. Okay, Trump also because it's hard to cover
1: speaking
0: all the
1: of
0: crazy.
1: FFRF.
0: Yes, yeah, thank no you, problem. Thank you. This was just a little monologue when he was awake. When he was part, just for the few seconds he was awake. He said, the media, they don't want to write about it. Think of it. We're reducing drug prices by 50, 60, 80. Here we go again. 80% or 75%. Anyway, it's all about the phrasing of the question. No, it's not.
2: No, it's not.
0: And the media doesn't want to write about it. It's amazing. It's so sad. It's so biased. And that's why the media, their approval rating went down today, 12%. There's not a poll about the media. What? Trump said his aides. That's why I got elected. 97% bad stories. I won in a landslide. No.
2: Not even close.
0: Because you have no credibility. So I wish the media would write about it. It's probably the biggest story. Certainly, it's got to be the biggest story in medicine if you think about it. Oh, the fact that he's lowered drug prices by 11 billion%, which he has not, first of all. And then he went on to say Trump derangement syndrome is so rampant in D.C. he's going to start proposing the opposite policy of what he wants done in order to get results. Okay. Let's try that.
2: Let's put more money back into Medicaid. Let's do Medicare
0: that'll
2: for
0: show
2: all.
0: Up. That'll own the libs.
2: Yeah. Let's do Medicare for I got a few things in mind, bucko.
0: Oh, boy. Guess who's a big birthday boy getting a big bribe plane on his birthday? The U.S. Air Force is targeting a 4th of July delivery for the bribe jet from Qatar in time for the... they will possibly deliver the jet 3 weeks earlier to align with Trump's birthday because he's a big boy with a big boy plane.
2: Whee!
0: Does he get to go in the cockpit?
2: He gets to wear the captain's hat and everything.
0: So, security upgrades for the jet have cost over $400 million. That would be once a man of our money for... His big boy plane. His big boy jet.
1: He'll get to go up to the cockpit, and the pilot will ask him, have you ever seen a grown man naked?
0: Do you like gladiator movies? Oh, Chris, your old friend from Arizona. Carrie Lake. Crazy Carrie Lake.
1: Yep.
0: So a federal judge ruled that she unlawfully served as the overseer of Voice of America and nullified many of the actions. So now Trump just nominated her to be U.S. ambassador to Jamaica. Last year,
2: she's against ganja.
0: Right. She was eviscerated for sharing a fake photo of hurricane damage in Jamaica. So who better to own the libs?
1: Well, it's also funny because the people of Arizona first got wind of her political proclivities when she was caught off camera during a newscast making fun of Arizona for legalizing pot. Oh, and so now she is the ambassador to Jamaica.
0: Of course she is. Of course.
1: It's hysterical.
0: Clown show. All right. Politics bar. Jody Hamilton, we love you so much.
2: Love you too.

0: An exciting day for old ladies. I'm Bill Newman for the Civil Liberties Minute. So wrote a woman whose name is Patricia about herself to the Andy Borowitz Report. Patricia, age 75, 5'2", and 120 pounds, walks in front of the ICE building in Portland, Oregon, every week, her private protest. Other than the force of her quiet presence, she disturbs no one. But one day last December, three DHS cops grabbed her and arrested her and charged her with obstructing the entrance to a federal building. Fortunately, the video Patricia's friends made of the entire incident showed her obstructing exactly nothing. And so a picture being worth a thousand words, the federal prosecutor had to throw out the case. To Borowitz's question about a message for the three who arrested her, Patricia replied, "Show respect for the rule of law and for others. You are contributing to a culture of hate and violence in our country. I am grateful that I wasn't thrown to the ground or suffered more than a bit of tenderness in my shoulders and neck." Particularly because the mainstream media hasn't reported this story about standing up for the First Amendment, we thought we'd join Borowitz in reporting it. And further report that since her arrest, Patricia has continued protesting at the ICE facility. As she put it, returning to the scene of the crime. My question is, whose? The Civil Liberties Minute is made possible by the ACLU, because freedom can't protect itself.
1: I'm Rick Smith, and this is Labor History in 2. On this day in labor history, the year was 1856. Workers of Melbourne, Australia, marched to celebrate a victory in the campaign to win the 8-hour workday. At the time, it was common to work as long as 12 or 14-hour days. A gold rush had brought a building boom to Melbourne. This meant long, tough work days for workers in the building trades. Frustrated by the working conditions, trade laborers began to mobilize for a shorter workday. That March, stonemasons working on public works projects, including Melbourne University, walked off the job. They wanted a reduction in their workday from 10 hours to 8. They won the 8-hour day at the same wages they had earned for the longer day. 8 hours became the standard for trade labor. From the masons, it spread to the carpenters, bricklayers, painters, and other skilled trade workers. To celebrate the masons' victory, a march was planned on the outskirts of Melbourne. The festivities included games, speeches, and even fireworks. For the celebration, a banner reading 8 hours labor, 8 hours recreation, 8 hours rest declared the message of the movement. The triple eights became a symbol for labor. The next year, another 8-hour procession was held on April 21st. The march became an annual tradition for labor for the next 95 years. In 1879, the day was declared a public holiday. The march reached its peak before World War I. Thousands gathered to cheer the procession of the 8-hour men. From the United States to Australia and to many places in between, the campaign for the 8-hour workday showed the power of working people.
2: 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For more information, go to laborhistoryin2.com.
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4: It's Tuesday, May 12, 2026.
5: Trump officials, for the first time this weekend, floated the idea of pausing the national gas tax.
6: As Trump's war on Iran drags on, the administration floats suspending the federal gas tax. Trump's war on wind energy is even bigger than previously understood. Plus,
7: the idea of giving an entire industry complete immunity, just so fundamentally anti-democratic.
6: Congressional Republicans move to shield big oil from climate liability lawsuits.
4: All of those stories and more straight ahead from BradBlog.com. I'm Brad Friedman.
6: And I'm Desi Doyen.
4: Stand by for 6 minutes of independent green news, politics, analysis, and snarky comment.
8: Our energy dominance agenda has the lowered prices.
4: That's true, Treasury Secretary Scott Bessent, if by lowering prices you mean skyrocketing prices. 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
9: I'm gonna soak
4: Okay, Desi Doyen, I don't get it. The president told us the war was going to be over in a few days and a few weeks. Well, we are now more than 2 months into the Iran war. How's it going?
6: Well, as we go to air, Donald Trump's war of choice on Iran remains in a stalemate. The Strait of Hormuz is still closed, still locking up 20% of global oil and gas supplies.
4: Other than that, we totally won.
6: U.S. gas prices have soared more than 50% since the conflict began. On Monday, Trump floated suspending the federal gas tax as a way to lower prices, despite his insistence that the war is going great and is also over. However, suspending the federal gas tax, that's about 18 cents a gallon, requires an act of Congress, and Republican Senate leadership on Monday was cool to the idea. Plus, it's important to note that there is no good way to ensure that oil companies don't pocket the money rather than passing the savings on to drivers, according to the Congressional Research Service. Mm-hmm. Suspending the gas tax would also cut about $3 billion every month in critical revenue that goes into the chronically underfunded Highway Trust Fund, which helps repair the nation's roads and funds new transit projects. In other wars, Trump is dramatically escalating his war on wind energy. Previously, we'd reported that the Trump Department of Defense had stalled at least 165 onshore wind projects by refusing to issue previously routine permits. However, new data from the American Clean Power Association finds the actual number of onshore wind farms stalled by the Defense Department is 50% higher. More than 250 proposed wind farms.

0: Have now been halted in the final stages, enough to power tens of millions of homes in the middle of an energy supply and energy cost crisis. The stoppage extends to even private lands, denying property rights of farmers and private landowners to generate value from their own property.
1: Unbelievable.
0: In the courts, last week, federal judges rejected the oil industry's attempts to freeze lawsuits brought by Hawaii and Oregon seeking to hold the industry financially liable for damages caused by man-made climate change driven by the burning of their product.
1: Excellent.
0: Dozens of states and counties are suing the fossil fuel industry, citing blockbuster investigations revealing that the industry executives knew back in the 1950s that their products would cause the climate crisis and then spent decades deceiving the public about it. Also, last week, the Trump Justice Department sued the states of Hawaii, Michigan, New York, Vermont, and Minnesota to block their climate liability lawsuits.
1: Sued them to stop them from suing the oil companies.
0: Right. And now, congressional Republicans have introduced new legislation to permanently exempt the fossil fuel industry from all climate liability lawsuits.
1: Wow, how nice of them.
0: On a recent broadcast, Laura Peterson of the Union of Concerned Scientists explained why Republicans and big oil are hoping to circumvent state efforts at accountability.
2: They know that once the full range of information is uncovered, these companies know that when these cases get into discovery, that more evidence of their wrongdoing will come to light.
0: And finally, a bit of better news. In Africa, soaring fuel prices and physical shortages of oil and gas caused by the Iran war have generated a surge of consumers adopting electric vehicles. Canary Media reports that governments in Egypt, South Africa, and Morocco are also accelerating their transition to electric vehicles, adopting new policy incentives, and investing in domestic manufacturing with technology imported from China.
1: EV sales are spiking all around the world for some reason, and not long ago, U.S. auto companies, after Trump came to office, said, never mind, we're going to stop making EVs. You've nailed it again, U.S. auto companies. For much more on all of these stories and the ones we couldn't get to today, check out our newly designed website at greennews.bradblog.com. I'm Brad Friedman.
0: And I'm Desi Doyen.
1: And this has been your Green News Report.

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3: 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As you can see right here, I have a cup of River Moon Coffee in my little hand. 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

like I said before, exercise every day should come first, and then support the Mike Malloy podcast should come second. But I'll accept it, Captain. Jim Shuckman in the house tonight is my sponsor. Thank you, Jim. As always, thank you very much. A little item here before we get to the deadly seriousness of what's going on in this country. Marjorie Taylor Greene apparently has fled the country. Have you heard about this? This falls into the category of you cannot make this shit up. Marjorie Taylor Greene has apparently relocated to Costa Rica. I don't know if this is true or not, but this is the word I'm getting. She posted a photo on Instagram this week from what appears to be a tropical location. And she wrote under the photo that she was, quote, so thankful to start the next chapter, end quote, with her fiance, Brian Glenn. You may remember Brian Glenn, an alleged White House correspondent, which I think is bullshit. I think he's just some hanger-on. He resigned his job last week after the toilet rat publicly insulted his honey. That would be MTG. Anyway, one of these so-called MAGA activists, this bitch who is obviously a vampire. I'm talking about Laura Loomer. Jesus, she's a weirdo. She says, and God knows she would know because she can fly. She doesn't need an airplane, no kind of aircraft at all. She just opens up her cape and flies. She said that Green bought a $5 million mansion in Costa Rica. She says that Green sold her Rome, Georgia home for $1.1 million a couple of months ago. None of this has been confirmed, of course, but how do you confirm a fucking vampire? I mean, what do, right? You can't. And, of course, Laura Loomer, when she's not flapping her cape and trying to suck somebody's blood out, she is notoriously unreliable in what she says. But as is usual with rumors of this sort, if there's no pushback from the object of the rumor, then people are left to consider, well, it must be true. And MTG has not pushed back on the fact that she's left the country. As you know, she expressed a lot of concern a couple of weeks ago. I shared it with you on the podcast that the toilet rat might want to have her or her son murdered. I wouldn't be surprised. So apparently she's decided that taking on the toilet rat while she's in Washington and the slimy toilet rat is there occasionally was a little less appealing than doing what she does from a beach in Central America. So there you have it. I don't know. I would assume that it's a true story, that MTG has decided I better fucking get out of this country. I think a lot of us feel that way, right? So there's the latest on MTG. I know you were just waiting with bated breath for that one, right? Trump is, and as you know, you can observe, you can see, you can hear, you can read. You know what's going on. The toilet rat and his slimy Christian minions have decided to destroy this country. And I think the ultimate goal is that Trump will appease Russia and China by destroying this country from within, which, by the way, is how empires usually fall. Very few empires historically have been defeated by an invading force. They usually rot from the inside and then collapse onto themselves. But I think the toilet rat has or is trying to make a deal with Xi Jinping. By the way, he's going to meet with him soon in China. And with the murderous piece of human shit in Washington, the Orthodox Russian Christian Vladimir Putin. And the deal is, I will help you destroy my country as long as when it is destroyed, you leave America alone. Let me run it. I will run it as a combination slave encampment and death camp. So you all can divide up the rest of the planet. Just leave America alone here so I can play my fucking games. Now, I am beginning to believe that

that this dirty bastard Trump has worked something similar to that with Russia and China. If you need any, I wouldn't call it proof, but anything to bolster that particular point of view, the one I just shared with you, how about the New York Times in today's edition? The headline is, Russia keeps attacking U.S. firms in Ukraine. The White House, that would be the filthy toilet rat, is silent. If you take a look at this article, what's going on is this. American capitalism has its tentacles all over the planet. We understand that, including in Ukraine. And what's happening now is that Putin is targeting Russian manufacturing plants, factories, businesses, targeting them with missiles and drones and bombs and destroying them. And the filthy fucking pig Donald Trump, the traitor that he is saying nothing. In fact, one can assume that Trump has given his explicit permission to Putin. Go ahead, bomb him. I don't give a shit. Just remember our deal, Vlad. I get America. This is how the Times begins this article today. The Russian drones slammed into the American-owned warehouses one after another. Each announced its arrival with an eerie whine. Then came the blasts, ripping through a vast grain terminal in southern Ukraine and lighting up the night sky. Seven drones in 3 minutes. The target, according to a video of the mid-April attack, recorded by a truck driver, the target was the U.S. farming giant Cargill. The driver is heard repeating in the vehicle, which was the vehicle of the video was obtained and verified by the New York Times. The driver was saying over and over, this is insane, this is insane. Now, the attack was one of the latest in a series of Russian strikes on major American companies since last summer. Last some fucking year ago? Did you know about this, gentle listener? No, neither did I. Including the targets have included Coca-Cola, Boeing, Philip Morris. And these American corporations who have absorbed these attacks and the destruction and the death of their employees, the corporations have largely avoided publicizing the strikes. Why? Because they don't want to alarm their investors and their insurers. So they keep this to themselves. Just like the major German corporations during the rise of Hitler kept their fucking mouths shut. And the deal was they would not complain about the destruction going on in Germany, provided they were spared any kind of repercussions from Adolf Hitler. Now, it's a little bit different here because the two companies involved here are not Ukrainian. One is Russian doing the destroying. One is American sitting back on Trump's ass saying nothing. Nothing. Our businesses are being attacked in Ukraine, and the leadership of this declining country, the United States, the leadership is saying nothing, not a fucking word. Now, the Times goes on to say that Russia's motivation for striking these U.S. companies is unclear. There are Ukrainian business figures in that country who are saying that the attacks are part of a broader campaign targeting all types of assets in Ukraine, everything. The Russians don't give a fuck. They're going to bomb, destroy, and kill as long as they can, regardless of the nationality of the companies. And the goal there is to choke off Ukraine's economy. However, there are other observers in Ukraine, and they see
what the Times calls a more focused goal, and that is to deter U.S. investment, just as the government in Ukraine is trying to deepen business ties with this slimy fucking Donald Trump. Wouldn't you think that Zelensky, the president of Ukraine, would understand now that coming within 100 yards of this fucking demon in the White House guarantees more trouble, more death, more destruction for Ukraine? I don't get it. I don't know what Zelensky is thinking. He is dealing with a madman who is in the mid stages of dementia, and he's trying to cut deals with Trump. So the companies, the American companies in Ukraine, have been very quietly off the record, away from TV cameras. They're trying to raise concerns with the slime balls who work for Donald Trump about what the businesses see as a deliberate and escalating campaign against American businesses in Ukraine. Well, yeah, what the fuck else would you call it? So the toilet rat, even though this slimy son of a bitch Trump has made all these vocal and self-aggrandizing pledges to defend U.S. commercial interests abroad, the toilet rat has said nothing. Are you aware of anything that this slimy bastard has said about the destruction of American companies in Ukraine? Anyway, in addition to not bringing it up, so to speak, the toilet rat has not condemned any of these attacks that Ukraine has made public this year. Donald Trump wants his mentor and good buddy, Vladimir Putin, to get this fucking war over, to crush the freedom fighters in Ukraine, to destroy Zelensky, because Zelensky had the absolute temerity to refuse to go along with what the filthy toilet rat asked him to do in 2020 when the toilet rat was running for re-election. And that was for Zelensky to open an investigation into the Biden family. Not that there was any there, but just see the publicity of, oh, look, an investigation in Ukraine about Biden corruption. The toilet rat figured it would be enough to offset the awareness of the American public that they had enough of Donald Trump in 2020. And they did. I mean, he lost by 7 million votes, popular votes. He lost in 2016 by 4 million popular votes. But because of the insane bullshit of the Electoral College, he was given the presidency in 2016. Anyway, I digress. So after U.S. diplomats in the capital of Ukraine, in Kyiv, and Ukrainian business figures and officials, after they warned American representatives of the slimy fucking Donald Trump that these attacks were ongoing and escalating, the toilet rat offered a response to the reports that amounted to little more than an acknowledgement that they were concerned. Oh, yes, we're very concerned about all our American corporations being bombed in your country by the Russians. Yeah, we're very concerned about it. But after expressing the concern, crickets. Trump is a traitor to the United States on a level that has never, ever, ever occurred in this country. I mean, you can go back to Benedict Arnold, and even so, Trump is a bigger fucking traitor. He is trying to deliver the United States to Russia and China as long as he can stay here as king of the United States and let Russia and China, with a little help from this murderous fucker Netanyahu, let Putin and Xi Jinping carve up the rest of the world as long as Trump is allowed to have his playpen. We are his playpen. And in addition to this, as the Times reports, the toilet rat has warned the Ukrainian government not to hit back against Russia, especially
There's an oil terminal on the Black Sea that the Russians own, and it exports oil from Kazakhstan oil fields in which U.S. companies have financial interest. Yeah. The capitalists in this country are almost as bad as this Nazi piece of human shit, Donald Trump. I mean, think about it. We are in the pinchers between predatory capitalists in this country who do not give a fuck about this country and the toilet rat who does not give a fuck either about this country. Jesus Christ. Now, this business about avoiding the Russian oil refinery or oil terminal on the Black Sea, that information comes from Ukraine's ambassador to the United States, Olga Stefanishnia. I'm sorry, I'm not very good with Russian or Ukrainian last names. So, there is obviously arising from this accusations of a double standard in the toilet rat's handling of the war. And those accusations follow the toilet rat's repeated pressure on Ukraine to accept whatever the murderous pig Putin was offering to settle the war, which would be, give me your country. The toilet rat was telling Ukraine to accept that, while he just ignores Putin's refusal to make any kind of concessions at all. This is such madness. Look what we're doing in Iran. Look what Netanyahu is doing in Lebanon. Look what Putin is doing in Ukraine. These three murderous, filthy, fucking white male individuals are setting the stage for chaos and death and destruction that, if carried to its ultimate and maybe unavoidable conclusion, is going to result in some sort of nuclear confrontation. Surely you get that. I mean, what other direction is it going to go? Netanyahu is not a peacemaker. Putin certainly is not. The toilet rat doesn't know what peacemaking means unless it means, you know, screwing some 16-year-old young girl. That, to Trump, is, hey, she's a real peace. I think I'll make her. They love it when you grab them by the pussy. Jesus. A State Department spokes thug, when questioned by the New York Times about all this, this son of a bitch said that the toilet rat had, quote, urged both sides to refrain from targeting U.S. business interests, end quote. Both sides? What in the actual fuck would be the reason for Zelensky to say, let's go bomb a Coca-Cola plant in our country? Let's go bomb a Boeing office building. But this is the kind of shit that comes dribbling out of Trump's addled brain. Well, tell both sides not to do that to each other. And a spokes thug for the toilet rat himself didn't respond to questions. Of course not. Well, they don't have to. New York Times, fuck the New York Times. But this spokes thug only said that Trump and his team, quote, are working very hard to end the war between Russia and Ukraine. I mean, if you believe that, you're a fucking idiot. But that's the kind of shit that Trump and his murder team, this is what they put out there. And the little Christian sons of bitches who support him, his core, his base, the evangelicals, the MAGA insane fucks, when they read something, it says, well, they're working very hard to end the war between Russia and Ukraine. They believe it. And if you told these evangelical numbnuts, hey, listen, that's not what's going on at all. Russia is bombing U.S. companies in Ukraine, and the toilet rat gave his permission for them to do that. What do you think these little evangelical pig fuckers would say?
Well, that's not right. Donald Trump is our great and glorious leader, and God protected him in Butler, Pennsylvania, didn't let that horrible son of a bitch kill him. You're wrong. That's not true. According to the Times, the companies mentioned in the article they put out, I called out the names of several of them, they didn't respond to questions about this, or they issued brief statements saying they continued to operate in Ukraine. In other words, sure, the capitalist pigs who work hand in hand with Trump. You know, when a news gathering organization like CNN, like New York Times, Washington Post, when there are questions being asked, the standard response from these co-conspirators, American corporations who are co-conspiring with Trump to destroy the United States, their answer is, well, we continue to operate in Ukraine. What? Our factories are being bombed? People at workforce are being killed? Oh, well, I don't know. Is that true? And then the New York Times got in touch in D.C. with the Russian foreign ministry with a couple of questions. Crickets. According to the Times, back in February, representatives from several American companies, including Coca-Cola, Cargill, and another farming giant, Bungie, I never heard of them, but those three companies spoke with a bipartisan group of U.S. senators who were visiting Ukraine. And Senator Jeanne Shaheen of New Hampshire, the top-ranking Democrat on the Foreign Relations Committee, said to the Times in a phone interview, quote, listening to several of them, they said they believed they were being intentionally struck, end quote. Those were the corporate spokespersons for these predatory capitalists. Then there's this guy, Andy Hunder, who is the head of the American Chamber of Commerce in Ukraine, which obviously represents U.S. companies operating there. He said that the Russians, quote, are sending these missiles and drones with the hope they will stop American business coming into Ukraine, end quote. So the point is, knowledge about what the Russians are doing to American-owned businesses in Ukraine, knowledge is out there. Senators know about it. Media know about it. You know about it. I know about it. So it raises a very serious question. Why is the filthy, destructive son of a bitch, Donald Trump, allowing it to continue? Why is he encouraging Putin, and he is, to keep up the pressure, keep bombing these corporations that are based in my company, America? Keep bombing them. I don't care. Just remember what I want when you and Xi Jinping divide up the world. I want America. It's going to be my slave labor camp. I'm going to have all kinds of 14-year-old girls that I can just snatch up anytime I want to. Ha, ha, ha. God damn. All right. Time for a break. I'll be back momentarily. I hope you will, too. I'm Mike Malloy.

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6: And winning injunctions against union organizing. As a member of the Williamson Coal Operators Association, Red Jacket contributed to the hostile anti-union environment that created the conditions for the Matewan Massacre and the Battle of Blair Mountain in the early 20s. They called in Baldwin Phelps detectives to start evicting Matewan strikers from company housing. In the aftermath of the 1938 explosion, new mine safety regulations were demanded. The inspectors were finally given the legal right to conduct inspections over the protest of mine owners in 1941. However, there was no power to enforce the new regulations. The Phipps family commemorated the disaster in its 1965 song, Red Jacket.

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0: What a scene on that sad Friday night.
2: A $31,000 medical bill, a four-week delay for a critical test. And this didn't happen to someone unfamiliar with the system. 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Welcome to Code WAC, where we break down how healthcare really works in America and what it means for you and your family. Today, we're talking about insurance denials, hidden incentives, and why getting care can feel like navigating a system designed to stop you. Our guest is Bob Coleman, a retired healthcare professional who spent more than 40 years serving veterans through the U.S. Department of Veterans Affairs as a clinical pharmacist, medical informaticist, and researcher. His work included focusing on improving patient outcomes through evidence-based medicine. Since retiring, he's turned his attention to healthcare system reform, authoring the e-books Unnecessary Deaths and Hostile Takeover, How Wall Street and Congress Hijacked American Healthcare and How We Can Take It Back.
3: I had a set of specialized diagnostic tests at a cancer center in Seattle. And what I expected was, and led to believe, was my insurance would cover the cost. 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There essentially was no transparency beforehand and no simple explanation afterwards. And what struck me that after even decades of healthcare experience, it was difficult to understand what and why I was charged, how that price was determined. 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Billing operates in a different system than care, and patients are largely outside that system.
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4: All right, welcome back for part two. 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Jim Shuckman, his message: everyone should support the Mike Malloy podcast and exercise every day. Jim, thank you very much, as always. Without your constant support, Jim's and other people's too, but it's Jim tonight. This podcast would disappear. Thanks, Captain. Appreciate it. Very much. A little bit more on what is happening in Ukraine that the toilet rat is encouraging, that is the Russian destruction of American companies and the killing of workers in those American companies, factories, offices. First of all, please understand that the business footprint of the United States predatory capitalists in Ukraine is relatively modest. According to the Times, there's only about 120 U.S. companies who operate there. Even so, big consumer brands like McDonald's and Coca-Cola operate there, as do all major U.S. grain traders. Now, there's a reason for that where it concerns Ukraine. Ukraine used to be considered, it was during the time it was part of the Soviet Union, it was considered to be the breadbasket of Europe, even though it was part of the Soviet Union. Ukraine is a fairly big country, and it has some of the richest soil, I believe. I think I've read this on Earth. And as a result of that rich soil, they produced wheat and oats and barley to a degree. Well, let me put it this way. After Russia invaded and these grain fields were bombed and burned, in so many different parts of the world, and it's still ongoing, all of a sudden their food supplies were cut off. And when you add what Putin has done to Ukraine regarding food supplies, and then what the fucking toilet rat Donald Trump has done to Iran, which caused Iranians to close the Strait of Hormuz, the combination is a 1-2 punch. No fuel or fertilizer for countries to grow their own necessary food, but also the cutoff of huge exports from Ukraine. So Once again, when you consider Putin, Netanyahu, and Trump, these three murderers, these three killers are disrupting the entire fucking world with their madness, with their insanity. But I digress. According to the Times, many U.S. companies took losses, of course, back in the opening weeks of Russia's invasion 4 fucking years ago. Is that possible? It was 2022 when this mad dog, vicious bastard, and Trump's best buddy, Putin, decided to invade Ukraine 4 years ago. There's a town on Kyiv's outskirts, Velika Dmirka. I think I got that one right. And in that town, Russian soldiers plundered a bottling company owned by Coca-Cola. And among other things, what they snatched and ran off with were bottles of Jack Daniel's bourbon, right? After these Russian pigs were seen in drunken celebration in the streets, residents of that town joked that the whiskey had helped stall the Russian advance. How about that? And I think one of the reasons, of course, the early reports on what the Russian pigs were doing when they invaded Ukraine, breaking into people's homes, stealing dishwashers, televisions, coffee makers, whiskey, money, because the Russian people are living in a fucking prison state under Putin. They don't have a goddamn thing. They have nothing. Take a look sometime when you have nothing else to do at some of the current YouTube videos about life in Russian towns and cities, including Moscow. Take a look at what passes for an apartment for a Russian family in the bigger cities in Russia. And then you'll fully understand why Russian pig soldiers, when they invaded Ukraine, started snatching everything they could get their fucking hands on and then requisitioning troop trucks to carry their stolen shit back across the border into Russia. Jesus Christ. Where was I? Jim O'Brien. He served as U.S. Assistant Secretary for European and Eurasian Affairs from late 2023 until January 2025, when the filthy pig fucker Donald Trump returned to power. He said, quote, "I don't recall Russia specifically targeting U.S. businesses in Ukraine before 2025. Well, now, isn't that interesting? What global horror show occurred in January 2025? The ascension again of Donald Trump into this position of psychotic power. But anyway, all that changed last summer. Again, according to the Times, in mid-June, a fucking year ago, there was a drone and missile strike against a Boeing facility in Kyiv, in the capital. And 2 months later, Russian cruise missiles slammed into a factory run by an American electronics manufacturer called Flex Limited. And the Times reports that that attack on Flex shocked the U.S. business community in Ukraine. And Hunter, the guy who... the head of the American Chamber of Commerce in Kyiv, Mr. Hunter, called on Trump, quote, "Stand with American businesses in Ukraine. Showed Putin the United States protects its own." What did the toilet rat do? Apparently, he had a press conference where he told reporters he was, quote, "not happy," end quote, about the attack on American businesses. Oh, well, heaven fucking forbid. The toilet rat is not happy. Did that stop anything? Of course not. So the best the toilet rat could come up with was he was not happy that American businesses were being bombed and attacked with missiles and drones by his buddy Vladimir Putin. And after the toilet rat said he was not happy, Putin continued the strikes anyway, because he knows what he knows the script. This is why they met in Alaska last summer, was so the toilet rat could understand exactly what Putin wanted him, the toilet rat, to say when publicity started to leak out that the Russians were destroying American business interests in Ukraine. Just tell them you're not happy. That'll be enough. And it has been enough. Just a little bit more on this topic. When perhaps the most symbolic attack targeted the Coca-Cola bottling company, right? That factory is surrounded by farmland, and it's hard to miss. I mean, nobody could say, oh, we didn't know what it was. According to the Times, two water towers at its entrance are printed red and stamped with the firm's logo in white script. And late last year, around November, a Russian drone hit the plant, according to the mayor of that town. A few months later, another drone was shot down by Ukrainian air defenses as it approached the plant. And a third missile later struck a solar farm adjacent to the Coca-Cola bottling plant. So the mayor said the attacks left little doubt. He said, quote, they were aiming at Coca-Cola. And as the war entered this year, the attacks on American businesses by Putin have intensified. According to New York Times, in just 4 weeks, facilities owned by Bungie, Philip Morris, and Mondelez, all American corporations, were struck. And that's an escalation that has coincided with a broader rise against Ukraine by Russian air attacks. And those attacks are aimed at targets that have also included Ukrainian and European firms. So, one more proof, if any is needed, that the most destructive force in America right now, Donald Jesus Christ Trump, has aimed his destructive power against us, against his own country, whether it is domestically with his prison camps and his jiggering of the election laws to make sure that he doesn't lose his majorities in the House and the Senate in the upcoming elections, whether it has been overseas, whether it has been in support of this murderous fucking dog, no offense to dogs, Netanyahu, or whether it's been support of this murderous bastard Putin, Trump is destroying the country, not just literally, but reputationally as well. Oh, quit screaming, Malloy, for fuck's sake. Yeah, I occasionally talk to myself. Well, there's nobody else here in the studio. It's just me. Oh, and my cat, but she's asleep. Steve Schmidt at his Substack post had something today that, again, caught my attention because of the headline, America in Free Fall. We are. We're losing our country. We're losing everything because of this vicious son of a bitch, Donald Trump. Everything is being destroyed. Steve points out that the toilet rat didn't invent America's decline, but he has accelerated it with a fury and recklessness that will echo across this century. And, of course, what Steve is saying there is that the destruction to our social structure in this country, the destruction is so intense, so complete, that it's not going to be restored, whether it's education or business or science or research. It's not going to be restored unless we're willing to devote probably decades to undoing the damage that this son of a bitch is doing every day. Schmidt points out there have been many presidents in American history who've made mistakes. He mentions, of course, there have also been weak presidents, there have been corrupt presidents, there have been presidents overwhelmed by events, but there has never been an American president who has waged such sustained warfare against the sources of America's strength itself. And that's the part that should completely, completely get the attention of the American public to the point where we say enough of this and take to the streets by the tens of millions until this regime is toppled. But we're not going to do that, are we? And Steve Schmidt points out the obvious, that the toilet rat is the author of this self-harm that we're involved in this country. Steve calls him the vandal of American power. He writes, while America convulses in madness, instability, corruption, and grievance, the leadership of communist China waits with patience and discipline as the balance of power tilts eastward. The Chinese understand something that too many of us Americans refuse to see. And that is what I mentioned earlier. Empires rarely collapse because they're conquered from abroad. They collapse because of the internal rot. And that is what is happening to us right now, this country. And keep in mind where we were when the 21st century began, even considering the attack on the trade towers in lower Manhattan. The 21st century began with this country standing alone atop the world. And it was still true, whether you like that or not. And I'm not real comfortable with it, but that's the way it was, especially at the end of the Biden administration. We at one time possessed, when I say at one time, I mean recently, within the past 25 years, we possessed the world's strongest economy, the strongest military, the best universities, the best reserve currency that the whole world honored, the best scientific institutions, technological ecosystems, alliance network, cultural influence. There, it was nothing, nothing that affected the rest of the earth that the United States did not have influence in or control of, and it was for the most part, the idea was to advance the well-being of the entire planet. I understand that was not always true. I do. I understand Afghanistan and Iraq and how fucking miserable those actions were by this idiotic little fucker, George W. Bush. But on the whole, the United States was at the top of the heap, and we were misusing a lot of that power, granted. But no rival, no other country came close to the leadership that we were providing. Steve points this out. The United States accounted for nearly a third of global economic output after the Cold War. Our universities dominated scientific research. So-called Silicon Valley defined the digital age. NATO represented the greatest military alliance in human history. The dollar ruled global commerce. In other words, whatever United States said mattered. Today, all of that is either shredded, undone, or under strain. Not because China became strong, but because we have become stupid. Steve points this out. China didn't force America to attack its own democratic institutions. China didn't force America to normalize corruption. China didn't force America to abandon competence. China didn't force America to elevate conspiracy theories, television clowns, grifters, and fanatics into positions of national leadership. Donald Trump did that. And Steve also points out the obvious. The Chinese Communist Party could never have dreamed of an adversary, us, more willing to destroy its own country from within. And then Schmidt suggests we take a look at the evidence. This is what he wrote. China has become the world's manufacturing superpower. It dominates shipbuilding, rare earth processing, battery production, solar technology, critical industrial supply chains. China has surpassed the United States in total scientific publication output. It now produces enormous quantities of advanced engineering and AI research. China now leads the world in annual AI patent filings. China's economy, while burdened by profound internal problems, continues to expand its global reach through industrial policy, infrastructure financing, and strategic influence. China has already passed the United States in purchasing power with its GDP more than a decade ago, while remaining second in nominal GDP. Meanwhile, what have we been doing? Well, we've been fighting over whether vaccines work. We've been banning books. We've been attacking universities. We've been defunding science. We've been threatening judges. We've been assaulting journalists. All of this because of this fucking Donald Trump. So the Chinese leadership watches this with astonishment because they understand power. They understand seriousness. They understand strategic patience. And as Steve writes, they also understand that the greatest advantage China possesses over the United States isn't industrial capacity or population size. It's that China's leadership believes in China. The fucking toilet rat doesn't believe in America. He believes in one thing, his own sick, demented self. And because of that, he's shredded America's reputation across the globe. Steve points out that the United States, that's us, is now seen by much of the world as unstable, erratic, unreliable. And according to an Alliance of Democracies Foundation survey released last week, global perceptions, I mentioned this to you last week, global perceptions of the United States have fallen below perception of Russia and behind China in many parts of the world. Think about that. We are the nation that liberated Europe. We rebuilt Japan. We defeated fascism and, you might say, to a large extent, communism as a threat. We landed on the moon. And we're now viewed by millions as less trustworthy than this murderous son of a bitch, Vladimir Putin. How did that collapse occur? It didn't happen accidentally. Trump attacked NATO. He attacked democratic allies. He imposed bullshit, reckless tariffs that damaged American consumers and busted to pieces our global alliances. He turned the presidency that he squats in into a global humiliation machine. He made American government look primitive, impulsive, and unserious. And Steve points out allies no longer trust American commitments because Trump has taught the world that America can reverse itself every 4 years depending on the emotional state of one man. And in this case, it's the sick, demented bastard Donald Trump. The greatest strategic asset singular that the United States ever possessed, according to Steve, was not merely military strength. It was trust. And the toilet rat destroyed it. Our alliances are now under strain because allies understand something fundamental, and that is a country governed by chaos can't lead the world. That certainly makes sense. The Chinese know this. Xi Jinping presents China as disciplined, stable, and inevitable, while this filthy fucking toilet rat turns America into a carnival of corruption and dysfunction. Oh, but we're very entertaining, right? Steve points out that every authoritarian in the world benefits when Donald Trump speaks. Every democratic movement is weakened. Every American institution loses prestige. Every ally recalculates. Every adversary advances. Donald Trump has committed thousands of acts of national self-harm. You know most of these. He attacks the FBI. He attacks the intelligence services. He attacks scientists. He attacks elections. He attacks the Constitution. He attacks the military leadership. He attacks higher education. He attacks expertise itself. So then Steve asks the $64,000 question, what nation in history has ever remained dominant while waging war against knowledge, competence, and truth? Time's up. None. There's never been one. The Chinese leadership graduates engineers. We produce influencers. China builds infrastructure. We live stream political madness. China studies quantum computing, advanced semiconductors, and artificial intelligence, while we debate whether textbooks are too woke. Fuck. Steve has more at his Substack writing today. I would just recommend that you check it out. I mean, if you have the stomach for it, I understand it's very difficult to make oneself aware of where we are. I get it. There are times when I just want to pull the covers over my head and bury my consciousness under a couple of pillows and said, no, this can't be happening. This can't be happening. But truth seekers, it is happening. Why don't we stop it? Yikes. All right. Subscribers, a bit more coming. Everybody else, I'll see you tomorrow, I hope. Please, in the meantime, stay safe and take care, okay? Keep it lit. I'm Mike Malloy.

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0: Environment that created the conditions for the Matewan Massacre and the Battle of Blair Mountain in the early 20s. They called in Baldwin Phelps detectives to start evicting Matewan strikers from company housing. In the aftermath of the 1938 explosion, new mine safety regulations were demanded. The inspectors were finally given the legal right to conduct inspections over the protest of mine owners in 1941. However, there was no power to enforce the new regulations. The Phipps family commemorated the disaster in its 1965 song, Red Jacket.

0: such a fright.
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2: A $31,000 medical bill, a four-week delay for a critical test. And this didn't happen to someone unfamiliar with the system. It happened to someone who spent decades working inside it. Welcome to Code WAC, where we break down how healthcare really works in America and what it means for you and your family. Today, we're talking about insurance denials, hidden incentives, and why getting care can feel like navigating a system designed to stop you. Our guest is Bob Coleman, a retired healthcare professional who spent more than 40 years serving veterans through the U.S. Department of Veterans Affairs as a clinical pharmacist, medical informaticist, and researcher. His work included focusing on improving patient outcomes through evidence-based medicine. Since retiring, he's turned his attention to healthcare system reform, authoring the e-books Unnecessary Deaths and Hostile Takeover, How Wall Street and Congress Hijacked American Healthcare, and How We Can Take It Back.
3: I had a set of specialized diagnostic tests at a cancer center in Seattle. And what I expected was, and led to believe, was my insurance would cover the cost. But when the $31,000 plus bill came,
4: wow,
3: it was a total shock. There essentially was no transparency beforehand and no simple explanation afterwards. And what struck me that after even decades of healthcare experience, it was difficult to understand what and why I was charged, how that price was determined. The experience made something very clear. Billing operates in a different system than care, and patients are largely outside that system.
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5: 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Whoa!

Here to set you free. How you doing? Happy Tuesday. I'm Leslie Marshall. Welcome or welcome back. Only True Democracy and Talk. I'm really excited to have this guest with us, not only because of the subject matter that I relate to as a mother, and we all have been focusing on mothers as it was Mother's Day Sunday, but also we were just talking

0: challenges, and she learned nonviolent communication skills and now supports other parents in learning how to truly listen to their children with presence and curiosity. Margot has appeared on CNN, MSNBC, Fox News, my network, good, not like I own it, Good Morning America, and other TV and radio programs and podcasts. Her blog is called Real Girl, R-E-E-L Girl. It's been featured in outlets including Forbes, The Wall Street Journal, The New York Times, Harvard Political Review, Le Figaro, Christian Science Monitor, The Washington Post, and more. She is the mother of three daughters. I have a son and a daughter, thought that was rough enough. Three daughters. She lives with her husband, Dan, and they live in San Francisco, where she and I first, we didn't first meet there. We met in New York, you reminded me, but where we worked together. And good to have you with us. Margo, thank you for joining us today. So glad to speak with you about this very important matter.
1: Thank you. I'm so happy to be here. And it's really exciting because it combines what we're going to talk about today at my history and talk radio and the nonviolent communication. So thank you. Really happy to
0: Yeah,
1: be here.
0: no, absolutely. So first of all, for people that have never heard of it or don't know what it is, what is specifically nonviolent communication? And we're going to talk about how it changed your family. So there are people out there that are listening to the first time, they've heard this term for the first time. What exactly is nonviolent communication?
1: So nonviolent communication is a communication framework that was created by clinical psychologist Marshall Rosenberg. And what Marshall teaches us is to focus on our feelings, identify the universal human needs underneath those feelings, and then you communicate that truth honestly while staying connected to the humanity of another. So not making a sort of an enemy image out of the person you're talking with, even if you disagree with them.
0: Why do you think that this approach resonates with so many families once they learn about it?
1: Oh my
0: I
1: gosh.
0: mean, and why did it resonate with you?
1: Yeah. So I was very trained in debate. I would debate, I would go on national television. I worked in talk radio, which can be very combative. And when I spoke to someone, I wanted to win the argument, which is still a very important skill. And I'm proud of myself for being a skilled debater. But
0: And probably
1: unfortunately,
0: why you and I got along so well, right?
1: exactly. I could not pivot that mindset to listening to my kids. And I didn't know how to just show up and listen to my kids. So if my kids would say something like, "Mom, I'm angry," I would want to know why. Like, I would want to know a reason. I translated that into an intellectual argument. And because my oldest daughter had severe behavioral challenges, I had to learn to just show up and listen to her and follow her reality. Does that make sense?
0: Yes, it actually does because I have two children and my son is ADHD. And
1: Yes.
0: sometimes you just have to isolate the mad, sad, glad. You have to
1: Yeah.
0: isolate, where they are. And I think for me also, I'm a problem solver. What's the
1: Yes.
0: problem? Here's the
1: Yes.
0: solution, right?
1: Yes.
0: So if somebody goes, "I'm mad," very much like you, the first thing, why? And my husband has learned over the years, we as parents, we want to fix it, right? We want to fix it. Why are you mad? Johnny threw a stone at me. Let's run Johnny over. No, just joking. I mean, so, and then the other thing is, I don't want you to feel that way, but
1: Yes.
0: that's how they feel, and you have to let them feel that way. And that's hard as a parent, right?
1: 100%. That's the biggest barrier I think so many parents have is they don't want to feel the pain, right? We want to
0: Right.
1: fix because it's so painful to watch your child be in pain and to sit with her in that pain. And what you said, Leslie, about like rushing to fix, the mantra I repeat in my head is connect, don't fix, connect, don't fix, connect, don't fix. Still.
0: I got to do that now. And my kids are moving to college in
1: It's
0: August.
1: so
0: I mean,
1: helpful.
0: yeah. No,
1: And
0: most
1: another.
0: definitely. And the things that I've watched that you've put out, I mean, it resonated and I wish I had had it years ago.
1: Oh,
0: So let's talk about your journey with this and how it started because your oldest daughter you have mentioned and talked about and I've seen
1: yeah.
0: you talk with your daughter struggling with serious behavioral and mental health challenges.
1: Yes.
0: You tried numerous approaches, right? Traditional approaches, not so traditional approaches.
1: Yes.
0: So what was different about this, the NVC, the nonviolent communication approach, that changed things for not only your connection with your daughter but for your whole family?
1: Oh my gosh, nonviolent communication was so different because when my daughter struggled, really got deep into the struggle, she was 15 and she was stealing. There was drug abuse, there was school refusal. And I would try to argue with her.
0: I
1: And
0: had two out of three of those.
1: oh,
0: Yeah,
1: really?
0: with my
1: Oh, that's
0: son.
1: rough.
0: Yeah.
1: Sending
0: Not
1: love.
0: the drugs, but yeah, school refusal and stealing, yeah.
1: So hard. And So we went to the mental health

0: system. She went to residential treatment for 3 years. She had cognitive behavioral therapy, dialectical behavioral therapy, psychiatry, medication. Finally, I learned nonviolent communication, which helped me and my husband to show up and listen to my daughter. And I'll give you one example that was a turning point for us. My daughter would tell this story that my husband kicked her out of his truck on the freeway. She would tell this to her therapist. This never happened. So every time she said that to a therapist, my husband and I would be hurt. We would be defensive. We'd be like, "What are you talking about? We never did that. Why are you saying that?" What we finally learned to do with one therapist, she said, "This is true for her. Listen to how she's feeling." So I thought to myself, how would I feel if I were actually kicked out of the car on the freeway? I would feel scared. I would feel abandoned. I would feel lonely. So I started asking my daughter, "Were you scared? Were you lonely?" "Yes, yes." And then she started to cry, and then she started to open up to me. So what I realized with NBC training, you listen to the emotions and the feelings that your child or whatever other person you love is trying to communicate, as opposed to kind of nitpicking their story about things that you don't agree with. Does that make
1: Because
0: sense?
1: especially in the teen years, kids really shut you out. My 17-year-old daughter's doing, that like my husband and I were in the kitchen, and I look around, she's in the dining room. Like, why are you over there? And she goes, it's too crowded. Too crowded. Two of us in the kitchen. It's interesting you say that because, and I know he won't be watching, but my brother, we're full grown adults, my brother believes I pushed him down the stairs when I babysat him when we were kids, and it never happened. Never
0: Oh, that's
1: happened,
0: so hard.
1: And as a matter of fact, the stairs he points to, like the old fashioned New England, very steep basement stairs, he would have been hurt very badly or not even alive. So, I mean, and everybody in the family, my father's gone now, but when he was alive, my mother, my brother, they're all like, the other brother, didn't happen. But like you said, and if you tell yourself a lie often enough, you believe it. And then sometimes we create stories to cope or, to, like you say, to express a feeling. So you also said that you used to approach conflict very intellectually. You just said you wanted to explain, you wanted to persuade. We talked about fixing it. Was it hard to learn NVC? And you said that changed the way you communicated with your children. It changed the way not only you spoke to them, but the way you listened to them also, right?
0: Like now I listen for what matters to them. Like, and I'll give you the example you brought up with your brother. Like, I would wonder like how he was feeling. Was he feeling hurt or scared? And maybe his need for safety wasn't met. And maybe the story of actually falling down the stairs doesn't resonate with you, but maybe, and this is just a guess, it could not be right, but there were feelings around you where he felt like unsafe or scared, maybe a different event. And he's using that story kind of like a dream. Does that make sense?
1: Yes.
0: And then I would also wonder if I were talking to you about like how do you feel when you hear that story? Like you're probably this is these are guesses, but like angry, hurt, and your need for shared reality isn't being met, which is really hard. That's a really hard one for me. Is that right?
1: Yep. Yeah. Yeah.
0: Yeah.
1: Yeah. Yeah. Mo yeah. Most definitely. And also because I think we all hearken to our own experiences. And
0: Yes.
1: my daughter once said to me, I said, when I was a kid, blah, blah, blah. And she said, well, this is not your childhood, it's mine. I was like, what?
0: Wow.
1: but she is right. I think we are coming up on a break. So we're going to take a break. When we come back, I have another question about this, but I want to talk further about parenting, emotional regulation, and connect, don't fix, as you say. We'll be back in a few minutes with our guest, Margo McGowan, parent coach. Parent coach, writer, public speaker. And by the way, her website is listentoconnectcoach.com. 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On Instagram, follow her there at listentoconnectcoach. Be glad to be back with her in a moment. I hope you'll stick with us. Don't go away.
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3: certain the miners had been killed instantly. The mine had just opened the year before and produced 40 railroad cars of coal a day. But the mine was also owned by the Red Jacket Coal Company. In Mingo County, West Virginia, years earlier, Red Jacket had been a key player in keeping the UMWA out, making its employees sign yellow dog contracts and winning injunctions against union organizing. As a member of the Williamson Coal Operators Association, Red Jacket contributed to the hostile anti-union environment that created the conditions for the Matewan Massacre and the Battle of Blair Mountain in the early 20s. They called in Baldwin Phelps detectives to start evicting Matewan strikers from company housing. In the aftermath of the 1938 explosion, new mine safety regulations were demanded. The inspectors were finally given the legal right to conduct inspections over the protest of mine owners in 1941. However, there was no power to enforce the new regulations. The Phipps family commemorated the disaster in its 1965 song, Red Jacket Mine Explosion.

0: such a fright.
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2: A $31,000 medical bill, a four-week delay for a critical test. And this didn't happen to someone unfamiliar with the system. It happened to someone who spent decades working inside it. Welcome to Code WAC, where we break down how healthcare really works in America and what it means for you and your family. 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Our guest is Bob Coleman, a retired healthcare professional who spent more than 40 years serving veterans through the U.S. Department of Veterans Affairs as a clinical pharmacist, medical informaticist, and researcher. 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Since retiring, he's turned his attention to healthcare system reform, authoring the e-books Unnecessary Deaths and Hostile Takeover, How Wall Street and Congress Hijacked American Healthcare, and How We Can Take It Back.
3: I had a set of specialized diagnostic tests at a cancer center in Seattle, and what I expected was, and led to believe, was my insurance would cover the cost. 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
3: it was a total shock. 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The experience made something very clear. Billing operates in a different system than care, and patients are largely outside that system.
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5: We are back. We being me, Leslie Marshall, and our guest, Margo McGowan. Margo is a parent coach, a writer, a public speaker, and we are talking about nonviolent communication skills. Like I had mentioned, she has a blog called Real Girl, R-E-E-L-G-I-R-L, featured in outlets including Forbes, The Wall Street Journal, New York Times, Harvard Political Review, Le Figaro, Christian Science Monitor, The Washington Post, and more. She's in San Francisco with her husband and three daughters. And she also has been seen on television. You may have seen her there, CNN, MSNBC, Fox, Good Morning America, and others, and radio programs and podcasts like mine. Her website is listentoconnectcoach.com, and her handle on Instagram of the same name, at listentoconnectcoach. Margo, thank you for holding. Welcome back. Now, you've described becoming a very different mother with your youngest daughter, you have three, because of these skills that you started to implement with your oldest daughter after unsuccessful attempts with traditional methods. So what's one thing you do differently now that you wish you had done and wish you had known years earlier with your first daughter as opposed to your third?
6: I can give you a great example of that, Leslie. It just happened yesterday. So my 17-year-old daughter was late for school. When my older daughter was late or not going to school, I would yell at her, get up, what are you doing? We're going to be late. Da, da, da. With this one, I was just like, hey, honey, it's time to go. She's like, I'm not ready. And I sat there and I gave myself compassion because honestly, Leslie, like, even though this is like a level two, it still triggers me. Like when my daughter's late, I feel anxious. And I would say my need for like trust and competence isn't met. So I'm like, this is a moment of suffering. Suffering is a part of life. May I be kind to myself. My daughter's only 5 minutes late. We're fine. We're going to the car. And there is a ticket on my car for street cleaning. And the reason, this is what my head is saying. I'm not saying it out loud. The reason I have a ticket on my car is because my daughter did not move it for street cleaning on Sunday night. So the old Margo with the first daughter, I would have gotten mad. I would have been like, you got a ticket, another ticket. And then I would have picked it up. It's $100. And that would have, I would have felt anxious. Again, my need for trust wasn't met, safety maybe for paying the money. So I saw the ticket. I took a deep breath. I'm like, oh, ticket, I'm disappointed. She's like, oh, I'm sorry. And I said, yeah, I get it. People forget things. They forget all the time. I forget all the time. It's just hard. And she's like, yeah, it's hard. And we put on Taylor Swift and I took a few deep breaths and everything was okay. Does that make sense?
5: No, it does. It's really interesting because I was trying to isolate my triggers as a parent.
6: Yes.
5: I grew up, I grew up with a Sicilian mother, and she yelled all the time. Wonderful mother, very loving, but she yelled, a lot of yelling and threat of hitting.
6: Yes.
5: And sometimes there was the hit, you know, but didn't, you know, choose to hit our children. Some people
6: right.
5: do. I'm not in favor of that.
6: Yeah.
5: But I definitely yell. I'm not
6: yes.
5: proud of that. And that would
6: yes.
5: be the thing I think both my kids would say they hate the most is the yelling. You know, not now. I've chilled out with age. And I've you know, I think by the time we get the parenting thing, they're off to college, you know, and it's like, oh,
6: right.
5: now I get it. Now I'm
6: yeah.
5: doing it right. But,
6: yeah.
5: you know, I definitely feel I'm a much better parent in some ways now than I was years
6: right.
5: ago. When they're younger, there's just so much more to do. You know, I mean, my kids
6: yeah.
5: can drive and, you
6: right.
5: know, I mean. You know, there's so much more to do. But yeah, that I really, you know, I can definitely connect with that because for me, time management
6: oh my God.
5: Is a trigger.
6: Yes.
5: And being late, that you, I don't know why, even now I have to chill myself out. You know, like if we're going to the airport as a family on vacation,
6: right.
5: I have to just accept the fact that
6: yes.
5: we're going to run late, start things 15 minutes
6: yes.
5: early, we're still going to run late. And,
6: right.
5: you know, what's the big deal? We're still going to make our flight. Take a breath, calm down,
6: right.
5: you know, but yeah, when you said that, I was like, yes, you know, time management. Although I do want to know why you don't have a garage. I know San Fran can be tough. That
6: I know we don't have a garage. Wait, I wanted to say something about what you said. Oh yeah. For the running late and all that, Leslie, that might be again, like a connect, don't fix, like just try to connect. And I think this is what you're saying. Like whether your kid is late for school or late for something, like the most important thing is connection. And one thing I was very afraid with my oldest daughter about her safety, right? So that's why I was always handing down these rules. But what I've realized through nonviolent communication and watching how my kids have grown and how healthy they are now, what keeps my kids safe is emotional regulation. If I can model emotional regulation for my kids and I can help teach them the skills to learn emotional regulation, that's so much safer for them as human beings than compliance and trying to scare them. And again, with my first kid, I would have threatened her about the ticket. Probably I would have said something like,
5: yep.
6: if you get a ticket again, you do not yep. drive the car on Sunday night. And she might have complied for a little bit, but because she was scared, not because she was.
5: Or you can do this, this, and this to pay it off.
6: Exactly.
5: Yeah.
6: You owe me, you know?
5: Yeah.
6: And if
5: no,
6: that
5: exactly.
6: worked, I would do it. It didn't work with my kids.
5: You know, one phrase you use is connect, don't
6: yes.
5: fix. It is powerful. Probably difficult for a lot of parents, especially in that moment when the tornado's coming
6: yes.
5: inside, right?
6: Yes.
5: So what does that actually look like in real life?
6: That's such a great question. So connect, don't fix means get in touch with needs. I said earlier that feelings point to needs. So strategies are very important in nonviolent communication. You just don't say your strategies when you're activated. Like my strategy of like, all right, that's it. No driving the car on Sunday night. What you do is when you get in touch with the needs, like my need for safety, my need for trust, you get more ideas about how to have strategies to meet those needs when you're calm. So you can come up with new creative collaborative strategies to meet those needs. So I would talk with my daughter later and I would say something like, hey, maybe on Sunday nights, I could give you a call or give you a text and you could remember that way. Or let's think of some other ideas. And maybe she would be like, maybe I'll try to come home earlier on a Sunday night before it gets really crowded on the street. Like you get more ideas and more creativity when you're calm. Does that make sense?
5: Yes. No, absolutely. 100%. You make the point that behavior is often an attempt to meet a need.
6: Yes.
5: And can you walk us through like everyday parenting situation, something like, you know, you point out that school stress, arguments or rules, and how the NVC changes the response?
6: Yeah. This really helps me with like a messy room. Like say I ask my daughter to clean her room and then I go into her room to check like 15 minutes later and she's sitting in her bed on her phone. Again, the old Margot would have been angry, would have probably yelled. My need for mattering and respect would not have been met. So again, I give myself
5: respect.
6: Compassion,
5: yes.
6: Right? So give myself compassion. And then when I make compassion, I make guesses what's going on. What needs is my daughter trying to meet? So it's not what is she not doing? What is she doing? So guesses, my daughter's probably meeting needs for comfort, for safety, maybe she's meeting a need for connection. So when I'm feeling calm, I go back in and I check with her like, hey, I noticed you're lying in your bed. What's going on? She's like, yeah, I'm just tired. I'm talking to my friend. Yeah, I get that, honey. But it's also super important to me to clean your room. So what are your ideas about that? She's like, maybe I could do it in like 20 minutes. She gets her needs for autonomy met when she is a part of the solution, as opposed to me, the parent, the authority, handing down the solution, which is the big difference with NVC. NVC teaches power with parenting more than power over parenting.
5: You know, we have less than 60 seconds left. What would be, in your opinion, the first small step a parent can take who is saying, this is so opposite the approach I've been using or I've been taught or thought was the right thing to do?
6: It totally makes sense. The same thing happened to me. Self-compassion, like just really notice how you're feeling when you're feeling angry or sad, any complicated feeling, and go to my website, listen to connectcoach.com. You can learn more about NVC and you can download free feelings and needs lists, which are super helpful.
5: All right. Yeah, and you know how to do it in the time, girl. Working in the broadcasting world. Her website again, Margo McGowan, parent coach, writer, and public speaker, is listentoconnectcoach.com. Follow her on Instagram. You get a lot of good stuff there too, at listentoconnectcoach. And also, like I said, check out her blog, Real Girl. All of that stuff can be found through the website, through Instagram. Really check it out. Parenting is hard. Right? I think it's the hardest job I've ever had. And I'm a hard worker and I'm smart and can figure things out. Nobody gives you a manual. This actually gives you some great points and assistance. Margo, I'm so glad I got to reconnect with you after all these years here. I know we had on Facebook, but so proud of you and what you're doing. And your daughter's are lucky to have such a terrific mom. Thank you for being with us today.
6: Back at you, Leslie. Thank you so much.
1: I'm Rick Smith, and this is Labor History in Two. On this day in labor history, the year was 1938. That was the day the Keene Mountain coal mine exploded near Grundy, Virginia. Described as a flame-belching volcano, the explosion killed 45 and injured three more. It is considered one of the worst mining disasters in the history of Virginia. One surviving miner described the scene saying, quote, I saw coal-carrying cars, motors, slate, and timbers spouted as if from a cannon. The state mine inspector determined the miners had been killed instantly. The mine had just opened the year before and produced 40 railroad cars of coal a day. But the mine was also owned by the Red Jacket Coal Company. In Mingo County, West Virginia, years earlier, Red Jacket had been a key player in keeping the UMWA out, making its employees sign yellow dog contracts and winning injunctions against union organizing. As a member of the Williamson Coal Operators Association, Red Jacket contributed to the hostile anti-union environment that created the conditions for the Matewan Massacre and the Battle of Blair Mountain in the early 20s. They called in Baldwin Phelps detectives to start evicting Matewan strikers from company housing. In the aftermath of the 1938 explosion, new mine safety regulations were demanded. The inspectors were finally given the legal right to conduct inspections over the protest of mine owners in 1941. However, there was no power to enforce the new regulations. The Phipps family commemorated the disaster in its 1965 song, Red Jacket Mine Explosion.

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0: And we are back. We've got a full house. We just had a lovely chat off the air about football. We won't get into that. I'll have to do that for another day. I think we could call that episode Three Guys and One Chick talking football. Anyway, welcome and welcome back. Only true democracy and talk. I'm Leslie Marshall. And joining us, we have not one but two guests from the Teamsters Local 120. They represent over 15,000 workers in Wisconsin, Minnesota, Iowa North, and South Dakota. They are Scott Kruner and Brad Lusk. Now, Scott works as a business agent for Teamsters Local 120 in Minneapolis, Minnesota. He's been in this role for 8 years, and he's been a Teamster for 28 years, including 10 serving as a union steward. And before becoming a steward, Scott worked as a truck driver in the construction industry. And Brad, he is the first shift flex operator at Actis Nutrition. Now, that's formerly Foremost Farms, in case you're like, what's that name? They're in Sparta, Wisconsin. He's worked at the facility for 12 years. He's been a Teamster since he started, and Brad became a union steward just over a year ago. Wonderful to have both gentlemen with us on the program. You guys okay with first names, or would you prefer me to be formal and do Mr. Kruna and Mr. Lusk?
1: Oh, not at all, Leslie. It's Brad, Scott is fine. Yeah, yeah. Thanks
0: even
1: so much.
0: Even though I'm a New England
1: us.
0: Patriots fan, I can be on a first name basis.
1: There you go.
0: Well, I want to talk, and first I want to direct people to the website. You guys have your own website, teamsterslocal120.org. So you, during the breaks or, you know, later, you know, you can just find out more information that we may not cover today. And these websites, I got to say, Teamsters websites are a plethora of information, just a lot of good stuff there, and a good way to learn beyond what you're hearing and what you're watching. Guys, thank you for being with us. I know that you're very, very busy. Now, the Wisconsin Teamsters have authorized strikes at Actis Nutrition and Foremost Farms. Basically, you have workers, dairy workers, who are pushing back against what anybody in their right mind would push back against, in my opinion, and I think most Americans would agree. You know, when you have corporations at a time like this, when, you know, people are saying everything's getting more expensive, and not even looking at what's going to happen with, you know, premiums for some people that have health care that may not be provided for their employer because they're not union workers. Union workers get that health care. But what do they want to do right now? They want to cut. They want to make cuts to health care. Cutting health care when we don't know what's coming down the pipe the first of the year. They want to cut pensions when prices are going up and the future is very uncertain, and other protections. So let's talk about this. You have right there at Actis Nutrition and the two Foremost farms, you have over 150 workers there alone, right? Let's just start right there with Scott.
1: Yeah, yeah. Well, thanks again for having us on, Leslie. It's a real honor to be on your show. So in Western Wisconsin there, Wisconsin just known for its dairies, and we do represent multiple dairies in that area. Specifically, this one that we're talking about in Sparta, you're talking about 40 workers who are standing up against corporate greed. I mean, that's really what it is. These guys, they enjoyed a contract under Foremost Farms, a mature contract, one that had been established over a number of years, and they worked hard, voted these contracts in, maybe took some concessions on things like wages in order to build up things like their pensions, their healthcare coverages, just like you talked about. And it was literally pulled out from underneath them when this Foremost Farm sold the facility to a place called Actis Nutrition based out of Eden Prairie, Minnesota. And they have several other dairies in the area, and they chose not to honor that contract. There was language in the contract, successor language in the contract, and they just flat out ignored it. And, you know, we protested that through the grievance process. It's in arbitration right now. We're waiting on a decision, but we're not going to stand by and let big corporations like this and let corporate greed just run right over the top of our members and you know, the good, hardworking men and women of Western Wisconsin.
0: This is why the Teamsters are a wonderful organization, because you guys, you fight hard for your workers. And I've seen things go on for years and you usually prevail in the end. I see usually like 99.999% of the time. You know, Brad, these individuals that are going to be striking, that are being affected with this corporate greed, these cuts that, you know, are really hurting somebody, you know, trying to make ends meet and trying to, you know, just, you know, make a living for their family. They're employed at three locations, but these three locations just, you know, they're pretty special because they're critical to dairy production and processing. processing throughout western Wisconsin, correct?
2: Yep, I mean, farmers got to milk cows every day. It's got to go somewhere. So it's pretty important to open, keep these plants open and running and keeping the workers happy.
0: I know some people, Brad, were, have read about, and I have read about protein facilities, like a protein facility in Sparta. Can you explain for people that, aren't as aware and educated on the dairy business, what that does, what a protein facility does that Actis currently is operating there in Sparta?
2: So we take a byproduct off of cheese plants. It's called whey, and we get the protein out of that, runs through a dryer in a powder, and that gets shipped all over as a ingredient in some of the products that are sold at major
0: That's
2: stores.
0: what we're putting in our protein shakes, right? Whey protein, in our scoop. We always look for whey protein. Now, Foremost also, Scott, still continues to run a couple of plants, and those are cheese processing plants in Rickland Center and Lancaster, correct? Are these being affected by these cuts under this umbrella and under this sale from Foremost to Actis?
1: So no, those two facilities are still being operated under Foremost Farms. And so we're currently in negotiations with those locations separately from Sparta. Sparta is the one that was sold, and that's the one that we're our main concern right now is on those workers in Sparta. It's just what this company, this Actis Nutrition, has done to those workers is unconscionable. They ignored the union contract that they knew very well was there. Right. And so we're trying to get those guys a fair contract. Really, when it comes down to it, that's really what we want. And the two main issues are, like you had already mentioned, the health care. They enjoyed Teamster, team care, health care. And this company just wants to maintain every bit of control. And they want to put those guys into a company plan that they have exclusive control over and can change the conditions and the terms of that plan at any time they want. They don't want them in a pension plan because they frankly don't have a say in what happens and cannot change that because those are guaranteed benefits that those members would enjoy. And under a company 401k that they maintain 100% control of, it's just frankly, there's no protection there that, as you well know, what a union contract can offer. So we just want a fair contract, and that's what we're fighting for. And these guys are willing to walk out and stand on the street and would rather stand on the street than work under a contract that doesn't have these protections. And they're willing to do it. And as you well know, the Teamsters will stand behind them, and we have their back, every step of the way.
0: Brad, just 30 days before selling the Sparta plant to Actis, and of course, nobody says to the workers, "How do you feel about this? Let's have a vote. Do you want to do this?" To me, it's such a betrayal, right? You go to a job interview, for a certain position. You're working for a company. This is the company you want to work for. This is the job you want to be in. Here are the rules. Now, of course, things can change, but this is beyond changing because when you have a sale and you have a finalized contract, less than a month with the Teamsters, and like Scott had said, there is successor language. Now, I've only done a couple of semesters of law school, but this is pretty much law school 101. Actis can argue this is not worth the paper it's written on, but it is very valuable, the paper it's written on, because it is a legally binding contract that's supposed to protect those workers. So, Brad, I would imagine you're there, you have the workers' ears. What are they saying? Do they feel completely? First of all, what a great way to have a new company have all their employees hate them from the start, right? Hey, welcome. We're going to treat you like crap. We're not going to honor what you were told is going to happen with this transition.
2: The attitude there is very low. It was very devastating. We were so excited to have this contract with Foremost. And then, like you said, 30 days later, they come in and say, yep, we're selling. And then we find out that Actis is not taking the contract. And they did not start out on a good foot for sure. We
0: Most
2: want to
0: definitely.
2: work hard for the company, and we're willing to work hard, but we just want to be treated fairly. That's all. I mean, I don't
0: That's
2: think
0: not
2: we're
0: too.
2: asking for too much.
0: You're not also because it's not like they're saying these are demands and this is something new and this is something that they're, bringing to the, bargaining table. No, this is something that was already agreed upon and in writing with that successor language. We're going to take a break. We're going to be back with these two fine gentlemen, and we're going to talk more about what Actis is doing at this plant in Sparta. And what they're doing is they're completely ignoring and violating the terms of a legally binding contract that screws more hardworking American workers in the dairy industry in Wisconsin. We'll be back right after this.
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15: Organizations have cut their forecasts for next year's harvests, that's crop yields, in 2027. Another food supply warning, but this one results from humanity's burning of fossil fuels. A new analysis confirms previous research showing that rising carbon dioxide in the atmosphere is making food crops less nutritious. CO2 is necessary for plants to grow, but too much CO2 is like junk food, making it difficult for plants to obtain nutrients, causing mineral deficiencies that reduce the nutritional value of humanity's most important crops. Today, rice, wheat, beans, peanuts, chickpeas, and many other crops contain lower levels of protein, iron, and other essential vitamins and minerals than they did just a generation ago. Experts warn of the increased risk of hunger and life-threatening nutritional deficiencies around the world as CO2 levels continue to rise due to humanity's activities.
16: I don't understand. All of these climate deniers over on Fox News told me that more CO2 would be great. It grows more plants. Everything will be much better with more CO2.
15: Yeah. Too much CO2 is plant food, like candy is food.
16: Well, I do like candy.
15: Some better news. It is still early yet, but data from around the world increasingly show that the Iran war really is resulting in permanent demand destruction for fossil fuels as governments look to speed up electrification of their economies and secure new domestic energy supplies, primarily renewable energy and storage. And consumers are doing so too. The Financial Times reports that EV ownership has hit a tipping point in China and many other parts of the world, with people buying more electric cars than gas. Demand for rooftop solar is surging in Europe. In the UK, solar panels are now being installed on average every 3 minutes since the Iran conflict began. A surge in rooftop solar begun in the last fossil fuel crisis has helped Pakistan and Spain weather the economic impacts. And Simon Steele, the executive secretary of the United Nations climate talks, relished the irony at a planning meeting for this year's upcoming summit.
17: From this tragedy, an immense irony is unfolding. Those who fought to keep the world hooked on fossil fuels are inadvertently supercharging the global renewables boom. And this latest crisis has made the economic logic of renewables impossible to ignore. Renewables offer safer, cheaper, cleaner energy that can't be held captive by narrow shipping straits or global conflicts.
16: Irony indeed. For much more on all of these stories and the ones we couldn't get to today, check out our website at greennews.bradblog.com. I'm Brad Friedman.
15: And I'm Desi Doyen.
16: And this has been your Green News Report.
18: Isn't it irony? Don't you think it's like rain?
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0: Hey, we are back. How you doing? Happy Tuesday. I'm Leslie Marshall. Welcome or welcome back. Only True Democracy in Talk. Thank you for listening, watching, whether you do it live or, you know, you're watching later after we taped at your convenience. Or just, taking a listen. You got to listen up to what's happening here because it's you got to stand up for injustice. My parents taught me that, and I think most of us know that's the right thing to do. I think that's the American way. And this is an injustice, what's happening to these workers in the state, in the great state of Wisconsin. And, Teamsters Local 120, we are talking with Scott Kruna and Brad Lusk for Local 120. Scott works for them in Minneapolis, Minnesota. And we mentioned that Brad is flex operator at Actis, which formerly was Foremost Farms in Sparta. They sold to Actis and they came up with an agreement so that their workers would be protected. And Actis is basically, sticking the middle finger up to that contract and the workers by wanting to cut their healthcare benefits, not just cut, change the entire healthcare program that they have. They have a really great healthcare plan with the Teamsters. A union healthcare plan is going to be better than most corporate plans. The corporate plans are going to try and nickel and dime you and give you the least healthcare for the least amount of money for them, so they have more money for their pocket. And then, of course, their pensions. You just shouldn't touch what people work so hard and pay into throughout their lives. Getting back to the gentleman, thank you for holding and getting back. Actis, Scott, have presented what they call their last, best, and final offer. And then, of course, the workers said, we're going to strike in 10 days. You're not going to screw, with our health care, our pensions, picket line protections and maintenance of standards language. Can you expound a little bit more about some of that language? Because I think people fully understand cuts to health care and screwing with somebody's health care package and their pensions. We know what about picket line protections and corporations always try to mess with that. But what are these maintenance of standards language that these workers are also striking over that negatively would impact them as workers in this field and for this company?
1: Yeah, sure. Happy to. So, this started for me. I jumped into this process in June, bargaining with the company, as we talked about, trying to get to a contract. A lot of the boilerplate stuff we got through. But at the end of the day, these guys had a vote to respond to the company's last, best, and final offer on December 1st. And in that last, best, and final offer, you get to that last, best, and final offer when you've literally bargained to the point where the company says, we're not willing to give any more. This is as far as we're willing to go. And so what was left out of that offer was obviously, like we talked about, the central state's pension, the team care health care, but also those maintenance of standards language. So the maintenance of standards is something like it's an aid to protect in past practice situations. Something like, if your company gave you a Christmas bonus, right? It's the holidays right now. If they give you a Christmas bonus every year, and then that was the standard at your company, and then they agreed on maintenance of standards language, that would mean they agree to maintain that standard that has been, happened for years. And then going forward, if the company did similar to what, you would be scared, somebody like Actis, the way they've treated these members, they're going to pull the rug out from under them. That maintenance of standards allows you to, through the grievance and arbitration procedure, challenge the takeaway of something like a Christmas bonus. And it allows these members a voice in the workplace and a way to say, hell no, we're not going to take that. You don't get the only say in this. So that's what that language is intended to protect. And that's one of the things that the company, Actis Nutrition, said, we're not going to put in this offer.
0: Brad, the members negotiated without a doubt in good faith, and they secured a strong agreement. So the workers, the Teamsters members, held up their end of the deal. No wonder they're ready to hit the street, because they want to get what's rightfully theirs. Tom Erickson, president of Local 120 and director of the Teamsters Warehouse Division, has said as much. Brad, are they just, again, are they in complete shock? They're like, because I would think, wait a minute, this was negotiated in good faith. This was a strong agreement. We had an agreement, both sides agree. And now we're holding up our end of the deal and you are not. Brad?
2: Yeah, there's a lot of frustration. A lot of guys, early on, were like, we got to hit the streets like right away and hit these guys because we're getting screwed over. Our healthcare, we got guys that are saying that's another car payment or even like a mortgage payment a month just for this insurance. And it's hitting them hard. I got guys saying they're making less now than they did 20 years ago just because of this insurance. So, yeah, there's a lot of frustration. And we're if we don't get the healthcare that we deserve, we're going to hit the streets.
0: Absolutely, as you should. Scott, I'm wondering, who is advising this Actis company? Because if I were advising them, I would tell them you are headed into a fight that you can't win. That I'm sorry, that to me, 2 + 2 = 4. This is a legally binding contract. These terms were agreed upon. As a matter of fact, the sale could be reversed if depending on the lawyers involved. And, and on your side of the aisle, they could maybe fight hard enough to say, well, then the sale is null and void because this was a part of the sale. This is part of the transition. These workers are part of this corporation. Do you scratch your head and say who's advising them? Because, look, I know it may not happen overnight. Hopefully it's not going to be too long a battle, but I'm sorry. I'll bring my house to Vegas and put it on a roulette table that you guys are going to win this one.
1: Yeah. I mean, it is a head scratcher for sure. So what I can tell you is that, under Tom Erickson, our principal officer here at Local 120, we've got competent attorneys working on that. So I don't claim to get into that realm, but we absolutely trust our attorneys. And I can tell you that is still unresolved, right? Is that matter. So, but what Brad is talking about is this healthcare, the costs to these members have gone up under this company plan to the point where they're so frustrated. And, under General President Sean O'Brien of the Teamsters and the way he has turned the international and the Teamsters nationwide, all across North America, as a more militant union and willing to stand up to this type of, we're not going to be bullied by these guys, right? These members, we're going to stand up. And so there's a strike and defense fund at the international. So when these men and women do finally say we've had enough and we're going to hold a picket sign instead of working under your plan, they're going to be taken care of, right? There's going to be strike benefits if they do have to walk those picket lines. So just rest assured that the Teamsters will take care of these members and we will have their back. So,
0: and by the way, just to show how dedicated these people are to wanting to receive what they were promised legally in writing in an agreement, they're not only willing to picket and strike, they're willing to do it in December in Wisconsin. And I've lived in Wisconsin. I lived there in the summer. I lived in Milwaukee in the summer. Great summer fest, by the way. And I lived there in the summer, but I got to tell you, you know, and I'm from Boston, that you know, you guys beat us in winters and resilience and stuff like that. So this is not an easy task or an easy decision, you know, by any means, but this is how important this is to them. And I mean, come on, you're talking healthcare and pensions, you know, hello. I also wanted to ask you, Scott, Foremost Farms seems to be pushing for similar reductions at their Richland Center, if I'm saying that wrong, plant and Lancaster plant. And Actis is moving to slash workers and you know, their benefits and protections. Do we see some foreshadowing and some concern coming down the line at those two other plants? Is there a concern that Foremost may sell those facilities in the future as well?
1: So 100%. I mean, that's exactly right. Those two facilities, as you could imagine, the trust has really been eroded there. I mean, is sort of the safe way to say that. There is successor language. There's negotiations going on actively. I think we're close to setting up a vote for those locations with some successor language that has been enhanced to prevent that company from doing what it did to these workers. So I think right now we're waiting on votes at those two facilities. But I mean, this affects customers all across Western Wisconsin. It affects the farmers. And we know right now what farmers are going through in this country, yes, nationwide, not just in Wisconsin. And so where are these guys going to bring their milk if there's no facilities to bring them to? So I think this is just it's an indication of what's going on, not just in Western Wisconsin. We can look at it at the small picture at the local level, but you could expand this out nationwide.
0: Absolutely. There's always America's a domino milk effect. Like you mentioned, right, the farmers who supply the milk to the facility, but what about the consumers who are putting that high protein, that whey protein into their products, the small and large businesses that are using that whey protein? Come on, how many of the baristas are putting some whey protein shots into those coffees?
1: Everybody should be paying attention to what's going on here right now and look at it. It could happen to their doorstep next.
0: Absolutely, and that's why we're so glad that you guys took the time to be with us today. Teamsters Local 120, we have Scott Kruna, you've just heard from, and Brad Lusk. Scott, Teamsters Local 120 in Minneapolis, Minnesota, and he's the business agent for them, as I mentioned. And Brad is a first shift flex operator at Actis Nutrition.
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29: 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The inspectors were finally given the legal right to conduct inspections over the protest.

Hey, y'all, it's Lee Atwater. That's right, Lee Atwater, the architect of the surface strategy. You know, when I'm not burning off my ass in hell or putting up with that goddamn Andrew Breitbart, I'm listening to Netroots Radio on netrootsradio.com. You know, even though the wireless signal is disrupted because of the heat down here, we still get a little bit of it.

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1: The federal government has blocked oil companies from drilling new sites off our coast for 40 years. But the Trump administration announced that's all changing. Opponents warn it's a disaster waiting to happen.
2: Waiting to happen? Guess what?

0: From Pacifica Radio in Los Angeles, this is the Bradcast, as heard on KPFK 90.7 FM in LA and on dozens of other fine affiliate stations on both the public airwaves and the internets around the country and the world, blanketing planet Earth. I'm Brad Friedman, your friendly investigative blogger, journalist, troublemaker, muckraker, and all-around swell fellow. Says me from bradblog.com. Thank you very much for joining us today. Coming up momentarily, a fire on an offshore oil platform off the coast of California, Southern California, on Monday serves as just another reminder today of the dangerous failures of both the fossil fuel industry and the failed president, who is even now pushing for more dangerous, expensive, dirty, did I mention dangerous? Offshore oil drilling off of the coast of California and other western states. Marine biologist Brady Bradshaw joins us momentarily for details on all of that and on Trump's war against offshore wind. And Desi Doyen follows up today in our latest Green News report against Trump's war against onshore wind as well now.
1: Whole lot of wars going on.
0: And a lot of breaking wind. In the middle of all of this, a worsening energy crisis. But, you know, that's Trump because he's brilliant. But first, voters took to the polls on Tuesday for statewide primary elections in Nebraska and West Virginia for the critical 2026 midterm elections. There is some drama, particularly in a few of the Nebraska races for the state's Omaha-based battleground 2nd U.S. House District in the fight to fill the seat being vacated by retiring Republican Congressman Don Bacon.

0: running as a Democrat to do potentially just that.
1: Ugh.
0: And another Democrat running in that primary, she is being charged by Republicans that she plans to drop out of the race if she wins the nomination in order to help Osborne, but in her effort to try and stop this Republican guy who's running as a Democrat. So, yeah, drama. And also in West Virginia, some marquee matchups getting settled as Republican Senator Shelley Moore Capito faces five other Republicans in the primary there, and five Democrats vie to challenge her in the otherwise very red state this November. Known results and any voting problems, problem reports on our next thrilling broadcast out of those two states. Also, by the way, on Saturday, May 16, it is the Louisiana statewide primaries, but not for U.S. House races, which even though more than 40,000 voters had already cast their votes in Louisiana, the state's Republican governor, Jeff Landry, has suspended House races following the corrupt right-wing Supreme Court majority's ruling in Louisiana versus Calais, gutting the rest of the Voting Rights Act as Republicans are desperately trying to rig the U.S. House election in order to hold on to their slim majority in the House next year.
1: Yes, Landry declared it to be an emergency.
0: An emergency.
1: But only an emergency for the U.S. House races.
0: Apparently.
1: Everything else, no emergency.
0: Yeah. That after the activist SCOTUS ruling. So basically, the GOP legislature can draw new maps that remove at least one majority-minority voting district in the state. But the but the rest of the statewide election is still happening on Saturday in Louisiana with a new date for a new U.S. House primary election. Well, that's still to be announced sometime in the future, maybe, if we get to it, all in this corrupt response to the Supreme Court's corrupt ruling in the Calais case. Now, I know we've been talking a lot about depressing, distressing, maddening news on all of this since that ruling was handed down and since Republican-controlled states in the South immediately began rushing with the okay of the Republican justices to erase majority black voting districts in the middle of these elections. And since last Friday's ruling by the Virginia Supreme Court overturning the will of the electorate there, which had voted just last month for a new U.S. House map, which would likely have flipped four U.S. House seats from red to blue in Virginia. But with just a three-seat margin currently in the House, Republicans are still facing an uphill battle to hold on to their very slim majority next year, even as Trump and the GOP now seem to be willing to do anything they can to rig this election before November. But there are a number of reasons to think that Democrats still have a pretty good chance this year, even if we're looking at a lot of, black representatives being just written out of Congress entirely. But the biggest of those reasons that Democrats still are looking pretty good is that Donald Trump is just wildly unpopular. And with seemingly no way out of his wildly unpopular and ill-considered war on Iran, there is no sign that any of this is going to get any better for him at any time in the near future, as Americans receive daily reminders about his failures every single day, in the form of these great big signs that they see on every street corner and the gas stations reminding them of his failed war, his failed policies, his failed promise to cut energy prices in half during his first year in office. That didn't happen, did it? No, quite the opposite. And then there are things like this. Inflation has now surged to 3.8% in April, its highest level in nearly 3 years, according to new data released by the Bureau of Labor Statistics on Tuesday. That, by the way, is Trump's own Bureau of Labor Statistics after he fired the person who used to run it. And as the war in Iran causes a ripple effect across the economy and energy prices continue to surge. Moreover, April's inflation rate means that prices are now rising faster than wages.

0: for the first time since 2023. You know, back when President Biden was finally getting the disastrous economy that he was left with under Trump's after Trump's first term, when he was finally getting that under control. Well, that will also exacerbate the affordability crisis that has been gripping consumers this year. The pace of wage gains has been slowing throughout Trump's second term. Quote, inflation is a regressive tax which hits the ranks of those who can afford it least, said KPMG chief economist Diane Swonk. As of Tuesday morning, the price of oil had risen more than 70% since the start of this year. And the average price of a gallon of gas was $4.50. Though for those of us living in California, $4.50 sounds like a pretty good deal.
1: Yes, it does.
0: Still, rising energy prices may not have yet fully hit prices across the board. Citigroup said in a note to clients on Monday, quote, energy costs likely would not start to feed through to core goods prices for at least a few more months. So to paraphrase Don Jr.'s old girlfriend, Kimberly Guilfoyle, the worst is yet to come. The BLS also noted that other energy market-linked prices rose in the month, including airfares and apparel. Airfares alone rose 20% from a year ago. The jump in grocery prices was the highest in nearly 4 years, said Swonk of KPMG. Tuesday's report and the ongoing Hormuz issue suggest that consumers could continue to feel the ripple of effects of the energy and supply chain disruptions, quote, well into 2027, even if the strait were to open tomorrow. All of that, of course, very bad news for the party in power. And as Emily Singer reported last night at Daily Kos, before today's disastrous inflation report was released, Friday's court ruling invalidating Virginia's redrawn congressional map, which was blessed by more than 1.6 million voters, was utterly demoralizing for Democrats. Time and again, the party has shown that the nation's judicial system, stacked with conservative hacks, allows the GOP to act with immunity while forcing Democrats to clear significant hurdles. Despite that, and the Supreme Court ruling propelling GOP-controlled southern states to surgically eliminate Democratic-held majority-minority districts, Democrats, she says, are still favored to win control of the House. It's more a question of the margin, she posits, if, for example, how many seats Democrats will hold when all is said and done. Polling suggests Democrats have a number of opportunities to dip further into GOP territory, even in districts Republicans re-gerrymandered this year to try and stave off defeat. Jeffrey Skelly, chief elections analyst at Decision Desk HQ, wrote on Monday, quote, Democrats remain favorites to flip the chamber in 2026. The electoral environment remains quite positive for Democrats, he said, such that they should win at least a fair number of light red seats in November. This gives Democrats an ample number of seats to target or fight to retain that will more likely than not prove sufficient for them to claim a small House majority. What's more, the generic ballot, which asks voters what party they want to see control Congress after the next election, that has also been steadily trending toward Democrats, who now have a little bit more than a 6 percentage point lead on the generic ballot, according to polling analyst Nate Silver's average. That's up by nearly 0.6% since Trump launched his unpopular war in Iran. And the 6.1-point lead is similar to the 6.7-point lead that Democrats held in May of 2018 ahead of that year's midterms when Democrats rode a wave, flipping 40 seats to take back control of the House for the first time in nearly a decade. That said, just a reminder that a lot of seats were taken theoretically off the table by Republican gerrymanders following the 2020 census. So it is not an apples-to-apples comparison looking back at the 2018 election, the first midterm after Trump took office the first time. But there you go. For example, Singer notes some generic ballot polling from individual House districts also offer some serious warning signs for the GOP. These are individual districts. For example, she notes a newly released internal poll from Florida's brand new, newly drawn, newly gerrymandered 25th district found that Democrats lead the generic ballot there by a stunning 51 to 39% margin.
1: Hmm.
0: That's a 12-point margin, despite the fact that Republicans just redrew this seat into a Republican-leaning district, one that Trump had carried by 9 points in 2024. Well, now Democrats are leading it, even though it has been gerrymandered, leading it by 12 points, at least according to the generic ballot. That polling suggests that some Republican gerrymanders may prove to be dummy-manders, which are gerrymanders that help the party inadvertently that they were intended to punish. That may be especially true if redistricting boosts Democratic turnout by angering voters, soft partisans who are really mad and want to turn out to vote against this madness. Indeed, Politico columnist Jonathan Martin wrote on Monday that the Republican gerrymandering could backfire on the GOP, writing, quote, given Trump's unpopularity, the price at the pump, and the precedent of most every modern midterm, this was already shaping up to be a forbidding election year for Republicans to pick at the rawest of American wounds, Martin wrote, referring to the Republicans gleefully erasing black Democrats from Congress. Even as the country marks 250 years would only turbocharge Democratic enthusiasm and turnout. Well, we will see if he is right about that. But as Singer points out, Democrats are making this point as they respond to the GOP election rigging efforts. House Minority Leader Hakeem Jeffries wrote on Monday in a Dear Colleague letter to House Democrats that the conference will meet on Thursday to discuss, quote, a massive Democratic redistricting counteroffensive, whatever that means, adding that Democrats, quote, will ensure the people decide who controls the Congress, not MAGA extremists desperate to rig the midterm elections. And we will see if he is right about that. Republicans, Jeffries wrote, only hold a 3-seat majority in the House of Representatives. This is the narrowest margin of any party since 1930. During Donald Trump's first midterm election in 2018, House Democrats flipped 40 seats to take control this fall. He says we only need to flip a fraction of that total. Our effort to forcefully push back against the Republican redistricting scheme will not slow down. We are just getting started. Okay, we will see. Nobody said this was, you know, wasn't going to be an interesting election year, so we will see. All right, let's take a quick break here, and we are back with that explosion and fire on an offshore oil rig off the coast of Southern California here, and what it means for both those of us in California and not in California. I'm Brad Friedman. 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
1: 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And thanks.

0: smoke on the water indeed out here in Southern California this week. And not in a good way. Welcome back to the Bradcast. Brad Friedman from BradBlog.com. Last November, the Trump administration announced plans to open the Pacific Ocean to new oil and gas leases for the first time in more than four decades. The proposal would see as many as 34 offshore lease sales across 1.27 billion acres of federal waters in the Outer Continental Shelf through 2031, including six areas along the Pacific coast, 21 off the coast of Alaska, and seven in the Gulf of Mexico. Donald Trump's Interior Secretary Doug Burgum announced the plan at the time with an order titled, quote, Unleashing American Offshore Energy, which directed the Federal Bureau of Ocean Energy Management to terminate former President Biden's much more limited plan, which called for only three new oil and gas leases through 2029 and only in the Gulf of Mexico. Unleashing American Offshore Energy, kind of a curious name for such an order, given the extraordinary and insane efforts, frankly, that the administration has made to block American offshore energy, specifically offshore wind energy. And the administration has attempted to block or end at least five major wind projects off the East Coast, several of them already generating power, the others on the brink of opening after billions had already been spent on the projects that would, yes, provide energy to millions in the East. Courts would eventually toss out the administration's absurd efforts to block those new clean renewable offshore wind projects begun during the Biden administration, but that has not stopped the administration from literally paying billions of dollars, taxpayer dollars, to several other companies with similar offshore operations in earlier stages of development to not produce energy offshore with wind. All of that in the middle of an energy crisis brought on by both a surge in demand from AI data centers and, of course, Donald Trump's war in Iran. So, yeah, when you hear Trump's Interior Secretary declaring an order to, quote, unleash American offshore energy, well, remember that he means unleash offshore fossil fuel production, nothing more and nothing less. Quote, by moving forward with the development of a robust, forward-thinking leasing plan, Burgum said in a statement at the time, we are ensuring that America's offshore industry stays strong, our workers stay employed, and our nation remains energy dominant for decades to come. As the LA Times reported with the announcement last year, California has about two dozen oil platforms in state and federal waters off the coast, but most are considered at or near the end of their productive life. The state has not seen new oil leases in federal waters since 1984. That is largely due to public opposition following a notorious, massive, disastrous oil spill off the coast of Santa Barbara back in 1969, which, if you are unfamiliar with that, it played a direct role, that spill did, a terrible spill at the time. It played a direct role in the creation of NEPA, the National Environmental Policy Act, and it catalyzed political momentum at the time that led to both the creation of the EPA in 1970 and the Clean Water Act in 1972, both of them during the presidency, by the way, of Republican Richard Nixon. Quote, this draft plan is an oil spill nightmare, said Joseph Gordon, campaign director with the nonprofit ocean conservation organization Oceana, regarding the Trump plan announced back in November. The last thing America needs right now, he said, is a massive expansion of offshore drilling that could shut down our shores with catastrophic oil spills. The proposal would be a, quote, betrayal of the bipartisan voices, including U.S. lawmakers, business leaders, and the people who live along the coasts who oppose more offshore drilling, Gordon said, noting that coastal communities are dependent on clean ocean waters. Indeed, California Governor Gavin Newsom vowed to fight the plan at the time. He described it as, quote, idiotic. He said in a statement, quote, "This reckless attempt to sell out our coastline to his big oil donors is dead in the water. Californians remember the environmental and economic devastation of past oil spills. For decades," he said, "California has stood firm in our opposition to new offshore drilling, and nothing will change that. We will use every tool at our disposal to protect our coastline." California's Democratic U.S. Senator Alex Padilla and Congressman Jared Huffman, the ranking member of the House Natural Resources Committee, said in a joint statement after the administration's announcement that the plan is an attempt to, quote, "destroy one of the most valuable, most protected coastlines in the world and hand it over to the fossil fuel industry." This plan, they said, targets California and the whole West Coast because they think we will roll over. They are wrong. We are going to fight this with everything we have, they vowed. Indeed, the administration did back off from plans to drill in the Atlantic Ocean after receiving pushback from Republican coastal leaders, the Times reports. So the idea that California is specifically being targeted along with other blue states on the West Coast is a pretty easy case to make, in fact. While experts said California has built up a body of laws and regulations that could pose challenges for oil companies hoping to pursue new leases in the area, oil companies could potentially avoid touching the state jurisdiction altogether by loading crude onto tankers in federal waters and shipping it elsewhere. That is something that the Sable Offshore Corporation was considering last year for its controversial project to restart oil drilling off of Santa Barbara in fields that they acquired some years ago from ExxonMobil. And as we covered back in March of this year, after the start of Trump's war on Iran, with attorney Talia Nimmer of the Climate Law Institute at the Center for Biological Diversity, the administration invoked a wartime order in March instructing Sable to do exactly that. Back in mid-March, as the Center for Biological Diversity alerted in a press release at the time, quote, "Texas-based company Sable Offshore announced today that it has restarted oil flow through the very same pipeline that ruptured and caused one of California's largest oil spills on the Santa Barbara coast in 2015. The restart occurred just one day after the Trump administration issued the order under the Defense Production Act at Sable's request, directing the company to, quote, "prioritize and allocate pipeline transportation services for hydrocarbons and immediately commence performance under contracts or orders for services." As Talia Nimmer explained at the time on this program, the 2015 disaster in that same pipeline was, quote, "one of California's most devastating spills. It resulted in the deaths of thousands of birds and marine mammals, cost millions of dollars, had devastating impacts on the community that on the communities that are still dealing with it today." She argued that, quote, "restarting these idled and failed pipelines is really a big deal that puts our coast and our wildlife in great jeopardy, in great danger, and it should not be permitted without ensuring our coastal community is safe." And sure enough, this week, on Monday, we all got another reminder of that, which has not likely made much national news with everything else going on. But as the LA Times reported, a fire broke out on an inactive oil platform along Southern California's coast on Monday, endangering more than two dozen workers aboard the offshore rig. Emergency crews were able to safely evacuate the 26 workers on Platform Habitat, an oil rig about 8 miles offshore from Carpinteria, though two minor injuries were reported, according to the U.S. Coast Guard. The platform was in the process of being decommissioned when some gas leaked and caught fire around 7 a.m. on Monday. Crews were able to close a safety valve, halting the gas leak, limiting the extent of the fire in what was, at least for those of us paying attention, a reminder of just how dangerous these rigs are, even when they are not pumping oil or gas and are being decommissioned. The lease for the platform expired in 2016 and well abandonment for this platform's 20 shut-in wells was supposed to begin in late 2025, said Brady Bradshaw of the Center for Biological Diversity. Quote, "This explosion is another stark reminder that offshore drilling platforms are inherently dangerous and potentially deadly even after extraction has ended." Joining us now for the latest on all of these developments and what they mean moving forward is Brady Bradshaw, marine biologist and senior oceans campaigner at the Center for Biological Diversity, where he has worked to defend against Trump's Drill Everywhere campaign. Oh, Brady Bradshaw, welcome to the broadcast, sir.
1: Thank you, Brad. It's great to be here. Appreciate you having me on.
0: Sure. Glad you can join us. First, what's the latest status that you know of on this fire on the platform habitat rig off the coast out here? Is everyone okay? Do we have any idea why this fire even happened in the first place?
1: Yes. First, I definitely want to highlight the fact that everyone is alive. Mm-hmm. It's not always the case. We're really relieved to hear that. Sometimes these incidents can be deadly to humans and, of course, to wildlife if they can end up resulting in oil spills into the ocean. But in this case, fortunately, everyone was able to be evacuated alive, and we're grateful to hear that. Mm-hmm. This platform was in the process of decommissioning, as you said, which is something that we absolutely want to see these oil companies do, and we support that. But this platform is over a decade sitting in the water mm-hmm. after the production lease has ended. And a lot of the offshore platforms off of California have been sitting around for many years past their expected lifespans. What we know is that the longer these platforms and this infrastructure sits around, the more dangers arise. We don't yet know the exact cause. There's a lot of information missing at this point about mm-hmm. exactly what happened on this platform. But we do know that, yes, this was involving the release of gas from a well, and that the bottom line is offshore drilling operations are inherently dangerous and often involve the potential for minor accidents or sometimes massive accidents that could harm both human and wildlife.
0: Yeah, and if this platform was decommissioned in 2016, I'm trying to figure out, well, why is it even still there 10 years later? Is it like so many of these abandoned wells around the country on both land and sea that, you know, where the drilling ends and the companies essentially just walk away and leave others, taxpayers, for example, to clean it all up, to handle the rest, to actually deconstruct what they have built?
1: Not only in the Pacific, but in the Gulf specifically. There's a lot of oil and gas platforms and wells that have either been left partially abandoned or just open, leaking methane. And the liability ranges in the number around $46 billion of uncovered liability. In the case of the Gulf, the Government Accountability Office released a report a few years ago noting this massive discrepancy between what companies had put up for bonding and liability versus what the public might end up being accountable to actually put up public funding for. And we strongly advocate that the folks who made the profits off of extracting this oil and gas should be responsible for full plugging and abandonment and decommissioning, which includes a full removal of the platform and restoration of the habitat to its original state.
0: Right. There were 26 people apparently on board this platform at the time that this explosion or fire or whatever it was broke out. If this was decommissioned, what were they doing there? Were they actually working? Do you have any idea? Were they working to do exactly that, to sort of deconstruct this platform?
1: Yeah. So the decommissioning process involves the actual plugging of the wells. So what I think was happening here was that the company was in the process of actually filling the wells and making sure that they're no longer open and finalizing the plugging and abandonment stage, which has to happen before the removal of the platform. Mm-hmm. So the platform has been inactive or has not had a production lease since 2016, but that doesn't mean that the company wasn't allowed to let it sit around. What I find really striking is that the same company that owns this platform has an approval to start fracking off of another platform, Platform Gilda, just down, just a little bit away from this platform. And that, that approval is being fast-tracked by the Trump administration. It's an extremely fast environmental impact statement process that's been done with very little

0: public input. And what, you know, the federal government should be focusing on getting all of these old decrepit platforms out of the water. But instead of that, they're focusing on massively expanding offshore drilling,
1: right,
0: and really overwhelming the public with all of these back-to-back comment periods. And it's this blitz to expand offshore oil and gas drilling. And this is not only going to have consequences in the immediate, but this is the kind of thing with the federal leasing plan that we're looking at repeating these mistakes for another 50 years into the future.
1: And that's true, even if it a new president comes in a few years and is able to stop some of this, what they put into action now will continue. As we've seen, these platforms are decades old and they're still there, even after they're not being used anymore. One of the things that we saw, for example, with the reopening of that damaged pipeline now owned by Sable that I mentioned during the intro, we reported on it back in March after Trump had ordered it to be reopened, despite a terrible spill on that very same pipeline back in 2015. What we've seen is that this infrastructure never seems to be fully removed or shut down. So it continues to remain a danger to both the public and a danger that I guess it can be reopened and restarted. Is that also true for these ghost platforms that are off Southern California's coast and elsewhere? Even if they have been decommissioned, can they be recommissioned and continued into the future?
0: Well, the data certainly shows that as the longer these platforms and the pipelines sit around, the more damage is done just by the ambient environment, yeah, and by the corrosion and, you know, other impacts from the environment over time. The mm-hmm. Sable pipeline was sitting in the ground for 10 years in addition to the over the several decades it had been sitting in the ground corroding, which led to its initial failure. And then it sat around for another decade in the same environment corroding. Mm-hmm. So this is true for all of California's offshore infrastructure, and it really, truly needs to be decommissioned as soon as possible. Instead, the Trump administration is, you know, giving it new life and putting our coast at risk. Every day that mm-hmm. the Sable pipeline operates is another day that we're all worried that it could spill again.
1: Yeah, I know that there were when they suddenly restarted it kind of out of nowhere with one day's notice, I think it was, that Sable pipeline. There were vows at the time from state officials to go to court to stop it. Is that oil still flowing through that particular pipeline, or has it been stopped via some kind of court action, to your knowledge?
0: The company is asserting that it's still flowing oil through the pipeline. And you know, we have moved this past week to join the state's lawsuit, the Center for Biological Diversity, mm-hmm. and our client, the Wishtoyo Chumash Foundation, and several other environmental organizations, including the Environmental Defense Center, have moved to actually join the state's lawsuit against the federal government. So now the nonprofits and the folks representing the Santa Barbara community are in the legal fight as well.
1: I mentioned in the intro that the administration had announced that new push last November for, you know, dozens and dozens of new leases up and down the West Coast. It was a draft plan at the time. It was supposed to go through a public comment period, 60 or 90 days, whatever that is. Has that plan now been officially adopted at this point? And if so, have we begun to see these new offshore oil and gas projects brought online in its wake? The one that you mentioned that was nearby, the one that caught on fire on Monday, was that part of this project? I know the administration announces a whole lot of things and then it doesn't follow through. Has there been follow through here on this project?
0: We certainly expect there to be follow through. The proposed program is the next stage. So the draft proposed program is what you mentioned happened in November, and the federal law lays out a process for there to be several iterations of a plan before it's finalized. This happens every 5 years in the federal government. Mm-hmm. So each president typically has the opportunity to issue a new program for offshore oil and gas leasing. And this is specifically to give leases to oil companies to start going out, potentially expanding operations off of existing platforms, but also to do exploratory drilling and really expand offshore drilling into new areas. So this is a major threat. This is something that is top of mind for, I think, everyone, many people on the California coast, but especially folks who've been in this fight for a long time. We've seen many plans. This is the first time that there's been a serious effort to expand offshore drilling off the California coast that's been coupled with a president who is actively using national emergency orders and abusing the powers of the Defense Production Act in order to preempt state regulations. Mm-hmm. So we're really seeing this all out blitz, and we have to be prepared. The next iteration will be the proposed program, which will be followed by a 90-day comment period. And it will be important for people to comment, but also the state of California's legislature is pitching a few pieces of legislation. And one of them is aims to prevent the transportation of new oil from new leases through state infrastructure, which would effectively prevent oil companies from transporting their oil and hopefully discourage them from leasing on any new bids in the first place. So there are some strategic thinking by legislators, and California is kind of pulling out all the stops and fighting back.
1: Although the Defense Production Act kind of gives the president tremendous power to, at least this president thinks, to basically do anything he wants when it comes to setting aside, you know, state laws. So I guess that's going to be a continuing battle. I mentioned the administration and indeed Donald Trump's sort of insane hatred of offshore wind, and that now, by the way, extends to onshore wind projects as well, as Desi will report again in our latest Green News report shortly. But that sort of twisted hatred that Trump has all seems to be based on a years-old dispute that he had about an offshore wind project that he felt ruined the ocean views near one of his golf properties in Scotland. But he has since made all sorts of insane, crazy claims about offshore wind. One of them, Brady, is that it kills whales. Very dangerous, very bad for whales. As a marine biologist, can you speak to whether there is actually any science regarding the dangers to whales or any other marine wildlife or habitat for that matter regarding offshore wind production, as Donald Trump likes to pretend, while his own administration is ironically releasing the Unleashing American Offshore Energy Plan, but blocking offshore wind energy?
0: It's always important to be aware of potential impacts. That being said, I haven't heard of any science-based evidence that there are that these impacts exist. And this is, what I would call a merchant of doubt kind of tactic, where somebody can throw out a hypothetical where, it kind of can scare people into thinking something could be true. Mm-hmm. But, they're really not providing any evidence. And the burden of proof does land with the Trump administration if they're going to cancel projects. I think this administration, it's pretty clear that they're not being friendly to any kind of renewable energy, and they seem hell-bent on eliminating incentives for electric vehicles and generally for clean and cheap energy for consumers, which is exactly what people need right now. And so if as long as this, this deep reliance on fossil fuels, and not only a reliance, but a projection into the future where we're kind of creating this long-term lack of vision and going back into the past, this is only going to get worse for consumers. I think what's most important is that there really isn't any basis for their claims.
1: I'll note that once this whole claim about whales, killing whales or something, was sort of, pardon the pun, blown out of the water, the administration moved to some super secret security issues. The Defense Department is very concerned that the wind energy is somehow messing up radar or something like that. I mean, they're doing everything they can. All of that said, I suspect that offshore wind is disruptive to some extent, at least during construction, to, you know, offshore habitat. Is that at least a concern with these projects? Or frankly, does all of that, and I know you actually witnessed firsthand the Deepwater Horizon BP oil spill in the Gulf back in, was it 2010? You know, having seen that firsthand, does all of this nonsense that Trump is making up about, you know, oh, it's going to harm the habitat, harm the whales, does all of that simply pale by comparison to the dangers of offshore oil and gas drilling?
0: Exactly. I mean, we've seen, like, not only myself personally, when I witnessed the BP spill in 2010, it was horrific. The entire ocean was covered in red and black, and it was just dolphins swimming through sludge and pelicans trying to fly. And these are real. This is what we've seen over and over again. The oil industry spills oil every time they drill offshore. Mm. And so it's really important to see what's happening. Is Trump is giving the oil industry exactly what they want, which is sort of a very strong preference for production rights, mm-hmm, on the Outer Continental Shelf. And this is public waters. So these are our public waters that are being given to the oil industry.
1: Yeah. This platform fire on Monday, Brady, just to wrap things up here, near Carpinteria out here in Southern California, not far from Los Angeles itself, was very much a reminder again of the dangers of all of this. But what are you seeing right now at the Center for Biological Diversity as really the greatest threats now to our oceans posed by the Trump administration over the next three or so years in office? And how can listeners help defend against those dangers?
0: I'd say really the five-year plan that's coming down the line. I mean, the restart of the Sable pipeline, the attempts to allow to sort of fast track this proposal for fracking on Platform Gilda, these are signs of what's to come, and the way that it's being done, the Trump administration is showing us how willing they are to abuse their powers and also to overwhelm and try to fast track all of these processes by the public before we know what's hit us.
1: Right.
0: The five-year plan is potentially a massive expansion of offshore oil and gas leasing. And this is going to come to us very soon. So I think people need to stay aware that this process is coming. There will be a public comment period. Mm-hmm. And also to stay engaged with your state legislators and make sure that they're supporting Assemblymember Hart's bill called AB 1448 that will help us fight back against the Trump plan.
1: That's here in California, AB 1448?
0: Yeah, Assembly Bill 1448.
1: Gotcha. Well, Brady, really appreciate your time today. Please do keep us apprised as things move forward, as there are things that we need to know, to let the public know about, to ask the public to be aware of and take action on, because I know a lot of this stuff is critically important. And there's so much stuff and nonsense going on, obviously, with this administration and the war and everything else, that it's really difficult to keep our eyes on the prize and the stuff that really matters, in this case, will matter for, you know, generations, as you spell it out. The things that happen here over the next few years and the infrastructure that is put in place, once it goes up, it does not come down easily. So we do need to be aware of it. So please stay in touch. Brady Bradshaw is the senior oceans campaigner at the nonprofit Center for Biological Diversity. You can follow their work, of course, at biologicaldiversity.org and on the Blue Skies as well, where they are, biologicaldiversity.org. I don't have any notes here. Are you on Blue Sky or Twitter or something like that, Brady, or are you too smart for that?
0: I would recommend folks follow Endangered Oceans as well on Instagram.
1: Endangered Oceans on Instagram. Awesome. Thanks, Brady. Really appreciate your time today. Hope to talk to you soon.
0: Thanks again.
1: You bet. Okay, well, all of this is just, you know, fascinating and maddening all at once. And
2: definitely,
1: this notion that the Trump administration loves to use energy dominance now. Notice they don't say energy independence anymore.
2: No, they don't.
1: Why is that, I wonder?
2: Well, because they know that that's actually nonsense to say that. And, you know, I think Brady makes an excellent point about how the Trump administration is flooding the zone. I mean, they do it. They put in so many things all at once because that's a strategy that works. It does help to keep the public and the press off balance, but it is beatable. And if people pay attention, they get involved in their states and their local communities about what's happening, pay attention to what's happening there. Because it's not just California. It's every state
1: where
2: they're doing
1: this stuff.
2: Well, it's
1: everywhere, but the fact that we have an oil platform explodes and catches on fire and nobody knows about it.
2: Yeah.
1: I mean, there was just not a lot of news about it. LA Times covered it, but there was not a lot of coverage of something like that. I guess maybe there would have been if it was, you know, out of control, like the BP oil spill or something like that. But I mean, this is an old platform that they're shutting down, and now we're going to build hundreds of new ones at this
2: they're
1: point.
2: They're going to try, but you know, it does show that it is beatable. And so, you know, if you tell your friends, your family, make sure people know about this stuff. I think it does help a lot to make sure that folks have the tools they need to fight against these things.
1: Just make sure that they know that when they hear these jerks, Doug Burgum, Interior Secretary Chris Wright, the Energy Secretary Donald Trump talking about, you know, offshore energy and how important that is to America, that they are also killing offshore energy projects, paying money to companies to not create clean offshore wind under this bogus notion that it's killing the whales. And now Donald Trump is targeting an even broader war against onshore wind than we had previously known, as discussed in our latest Green News Report.
3: Trump officials, for the first time this weekend, floated the idea of pausing the national gas tax.
2: As Trump's war on Iran drags on, the administration floats suspending the federal gas tax. Trump's war on wind energy is even bigger than previously understood. Plus,
4: the idea of giving an entire industry complete immunity, just so fundamentally anti-democratic.
2: Congressional Republicans move to shield big oil from climate liability lawsuits.
1: All of those stories and more straight ahead from BradBlog.com. I'm Brad Friedman.
2: And I'm Desi Doyen.
1: Stand by for 6 minutes of independent green news, politics, analysis, and snarky comment.
5: Our energy dominance agenda has the lowered prices.
1: That's true, Treasury Secretary Scott Bessent, if by lowering prices you mean skyrocketing prices. This is your Green News Report. Okay, Desi Doyen, I don't get it. The president told us the war was going to be over in a few days and a few weeks. Well, we are now more than 2 months into the Iran war. How's it going?
2: Well, as we go to air, Donald Trump's war of choice on Iran remains in a stalemate. The Strait of Hormuz is still closed, still locking up 20% of global oil and gas supplies.
1: Other than that, we totally won.
2: U.S. gas prices have soared more than 50% since the conflict began. On Monday, Trump floated suspending the federal gas tax as a way to lower prices, despite his insistence that the war is going great and is also over. However, suspending the federal gas tax, that's about 18 cents a gallon, requires an act of Congress, and Republican Senate leadership on Monday was cool to the idea. Plus, it's important to note that there is no good way to ensure that oil companies don't pocket the money rather than passing the savings on to drivers, according to the Congressional Research Service. Mm-hmm. Suspending the gas tax would also cut about $3 billion every month in critical revenue that goes into the chronically underfunded Highway Trust Fund, which helps repair the nation's roads and funds new transit projects. In other wars, Trump is dramatically escalating his war on wind energy. Previously, we'd reported that the Trump Department of Defense had stalled at least 165 onshore wind projects by refusing to issue previously routine permits. However, new data from the American Clean Power Association finds the actual number of onshore wind farms stalled by the Defense Department is 50% higher. More than 250 proposed wind farms have now been halted in the final stages, enough to power tens of millions of homes in the middle of an energy supply and energy cost crisis. The stoppage extends to even private lands, denying property rights of farmers and private landowners to generate value from their own property.
1: Unbelievable.
2: In the courts, last week, federal judges rejected the oil industry's attempts to freeze lawsuits brought by Hawaii and Oregon seeking to hold the industry financially liable for damages caused by man-made climate change driven by the burning of their product.
1: Excellent.
2: Dozens of states and counties are suing the fossil fuel industry, citing blockbuster investigations revealing that the industry executives knew back in the 1950s that their products would cause the climate crisis and then spent decades deceiving the public about it. Also, last week, the Trump Justice Department sued the states of Hawaii, Michigan, New York, Vermont, and Minnesota to block their climate liability lawsuits.
1: Sued them to stop them from suing the oil companies.
2: Right. And now, congressional Republicans have introduced new legislation to permanently exempt the fossil fuel industry from all climate liability lawsuits.
1: Wow, how nice of them.
2: On a recent broadcast, Laura Peterson of the Union of Concerned Scientists explained why Republicans and big oil are hoping to circumvent state efforts at accountability.
4: They know that once the full range of information is uncovered, these companies know that when these cases get into discovery, that more evidence of their wrongdoing will come to light.
2: And finally, a bit of better news. In Africa, soaring fuel prices and physical shortages of oil and gas caused by the Iran war have generated a surge of consumers adopting electric vehicles. Canary Media reports that governments in Egypt, South Africa, and Morocco are also accelerating their transition to electric vehicles, adopting new policy incentives, and investing in domestic manufacturing with technology imported from China.
1: EV sales are spiking all around the world for some reason, and not long ago, U.S. auto companies, after Trump came to office, said, never mind, we're going to stop making EVs. You've nailed it again, U.S. auto companies. For much more on all of these stories and the ones we couldn't get to today, check out our newly designed website at greennews.bradblog.com. I'm Brad Friedman.
2: And I'm Desi Doyen.
1: And this has been your Green News Report.
6: Beep, beep, beep, beep, yeah!
1: 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On the social medias, especially Blue Sky, I am The Brad Blog. Desi is Green News Report.
2: Yep,
1: say
2: come by
1: hello
2: and
1: to
2: say
1: her.
2: Hi, please.
1: Yes, and that's it. We will see you all same Brad time, same Brad channel tomorrow. I'm Brad Friedman. Good luck, world.
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1: The Left Show is not intended for youngsters. It's not intended for the sensitive. It's certainly not intended for right-wingers. Use your own discretion. Awful swearing.
2: You know who the best-looking person sitting up there was? 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
3: 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Bell.
2: J.M. Bell. Mm-hmm. I don't know who that is.
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2: Well, he was good-looking.
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6: 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What is the charge? Eating a meal? A succulent Chinese meal?
1: You are listening to the world's greatest political podcast, The Left Show. Joining me this week, J.C. Carter.
7: Hey, welcome to the resistance.
1: Indeed. Tiffany was going to join us. She even had her deep dive all done, and then her brain decided she needed to have seizures all afternoon instead. So she's tucked in bed, and she's got the WNBA on, and I'll check on her every 20 minutes. So... But you and I
7: are her kids giving her a good Mother's Day?
1: I don't know. If they do, they're doing it via phone.
7: Yeah, probably.
1: One of the kids actually drove down to deliver a bouquet yesterday. And that was
7: Aww.
1: It. Stayed 5 minutes and then took off because it's such a long fucking drive.
7: Yeah, no shit.
1: Yeah, they're all up
7: I got to get back home.
1: They're all up in the Ogden area.
7: Yep.
1: So, no, that was nice. Adult kids, you know this, they're fucking busy.
7: Yeah,
1: you
7: know? They are.
1: My kids are trying to plan something for Father's Day, and I'm like, do you guys have time? I mean, you know.
7: I'm like, you know what, just bring me some whiskey before Father's Day, and I'm fine.
1: Yep. There you go.
7: Yep, just give me a bottle of whiskey before Father's Day. Although... Only one of them could do that. The other one's not 21 yet. So.
1: Oh, yeah, good point. That's a good point. Yeah, if that one brought you whiskey, you'd have to start talking about life choices.
7: Yeah.
1: Yeah. no, but we were just talking about people that we miss because we're getting old and our friends are starting to pass away. And I rehomed where email is handled for the network and made... my account a catch

0: get it. You don't have, you know, there's some sort of weird permission to get a memorial and they don't want to do it. But just leaving that page active and me getting notified that it would have been their birthday is always just heartbreaking a
1: It
0: little bit.
1: stings a little
0: Yeah.
1: bit. It stings a
0: Yeah.
1: little bit. And it's, you know, our friends have gone from dying about stupid stuff to dying about natural causes. It's really starting to freak me out. Because we were talking about that on the comic book show tomorrow. Nicholas Brendon, you
0: Yeah.
1: know, natural causes. I mean, disease causes.
0: Yeah, he'd been a chronic smoker. He had a heart attack a few years ago, and then he didn't do the Kevin Smith thing and make sure it wasn't going to happen again.
1: Yeah.
0: And
1: Well, I
0: so
1: already
0: he
1: had one. What are the odds of having two?
0: pretty good, actually, they would tell you.
1: Yeah, it turns out. Yeah.
0: Yeah, that was it. It was like, oh, well, you just got fucked on that one, buddy. Sorry.
1: Yeah.
0: Yeah.
1: Yeah. I don't know. Anything new you want to bring up or chat about? You've got a couple days left in Shaolin Nun.
0: Yeah, as of the day this drops, so Monday the 11th,
1: Yeah, the 11th.
0: there'll be 8 days left in the Shaolin Nun Kickstarter. We're still short of hitting even the fundraising goal, let alone going over the fundraising goal, which I really need to do. I did a thing yesterday. It was an interview for a podcast, a video, you know, a channel. I don't know. It's on YouTube. It's called Comics for All. That's comics with an X, the number 4, and then all. And you can catch me there. On their Ink and Insights feature that they do every week.
1: Your
0: That was
1: facial hair
0: good.
1: looked
0: I really
1: majestic.
0: enjoyed doing that. I got to talk about the book, got to talk about my process, got to talk about everything that I do, and it was really cool. It was good because, you know, I always like to talk about me. So
1: That's fair.
0: yeah. And when it was over, I'm like, I'm hoping that starting this week, people will be watching it. We'll start watching it and probably, you know, throw some donations our way.
1: Yeah, that'd be
0: At
1: good.
0: this point, if you don't want the comics, but you could do $25, that would help a lot. You know, if you could do anything to help out, that would be great. Just go to shaolinnun.com/Kickstarter, and you'll find the Kickstarter page. Just give us some support. Support.
1: There you go. We should probably get to some news.
0: Yeah.
1: Joe Biden's back.
0: Yeah,
1: Somehow, before his party finished reckoning with his legacy, we can talk about that a little bit, because I do. I was talking to Tiffany about this the other day, and I love Joe Biden. I love him. But he's got an asterisk by his name now.
0: That's the problem. I mean, you know, the same thing happened with Clinton and everybody else. It's like only Obama seems to be the one that people still listen to.
1: He
0: So, yeah.
1: obeyed the Constitution and didn't run for a third term. I respect that, but I
0: Though
1: regret
0: I
1: it.
0: had a happy moment yesterday. I was a little group chat, and a mutual friend of ours he said, "Hey, my vet is finally legal." And everybody's like, "What vet?" Well, another friend was like, "What vet?" And he put up a photo of this 79 or yeah, 79 Corvette he just bought. And I said, "Hey, you remember when we used to be really mad that all we ever saw were old guys driving Corvettes around?"
1: Yeah. Yeah.
0: Yeah. He got it.
1: Ouch.
0: And then somebody else put up the photo of it's a GIF of Biden in a yellow Corvette. I'm like, oh, I thought his was green. It is green, but he's like lowering his sunglasses and smiling. And I'm like, hey, there's Joe.
1: There you go. I mean, I've got that painting of him having an ice cream cone.
0: Yeah.
1: That's on the wall. I'm never going to stop loving this guy. I'm really not. But asterisks. But
0: Asterisk. Yep.
1: he popped up in a couple of primaries to lend support to people that used to work for him in his administration. Keisha
0: Yeah.
1: Lance Bottoms in the Georgia governor's race, and Dan, I don't know, let's go with Co.

0: was looking for a House seat in Massachusetts. And then, we've got more endorsements headed toward, what's his name, Becerra? Xavier Becerra, mm-hmm. who was Biden's Health and Human Services Secretary. Joe Biden popping up. Stage four fucking cancer. And he's like, nah, I'll take a minute. I love seeing pictures of him out in the world. Because his Secret Service folks, if he's going to a restaurant or a diner or something, they pull up 30 seconds to a minute before to check everything out. So they got lights and sirens and shit going, and people will have their phones out knowing something exciting is about to happen. And then Joe pops in the door. Ta-da! Every
1: hey,
0: time
1: I'm here,
0: and it's
1: malarkey.
0: Like, and then he walks real slow to wherever he's going, but he always pops in the room, and it just I'm just enamored by him. As I, what a great third grandpa he would have been.
1: Yeah,
0: is basically the way I think about it. But no, I don't know how I feel about Becerra, but I don't vote there, so who the fuck cares?
1: I mean, most of these are small things. They're not running for big seats, are they? I don't.
0: Governors.
1: Maybe one or. Governor, yeah.
0: Yeah, governor.
1: But.
0: Two governors and a House seat.
1: Two governors and a House seat. So I don't know. Go and throw your support in, Joe. We'll see how they do. I don't know if your support has the same weight that Trump's support seems to have, because all those guys who are trying to primary out his. All those guys that were opposed to one of his policies got primaried out because of other guys he supported in Indiana.
0: Yeah.
1: Yeah.
0: Trump officials, top economic advisor Ken Haslett, oh, I hate that fucking guy, dubiously claimed on Fox Business Wednesday that rising credit card debt is proof that U.S. consumers are really firing on all cylinders.
1: Yeah.
0: I.
1: You know who's not firing on all cylinders, buddy?
0: Yeah, this.
1: That'd be you. Yeah.
0: I mean, that's it. God. When I got canned last year, and then Tiffany was unlawfully fired later in the summer, it was credit card time, and we are so far past that at this point.
1: If credit card usage is up, it isn't because everybody's firing on all cylinders. It's because they're out of money and they still need to buy groceries or they still need to pay for things. It's like gas is. He even cited that people are buying gas. It's like, because we don't have a fucking choice. We have to get to work, and most of our regions don't have the public transportation that we need to get us there.
0: Yeah.
1: It used to take me an hour to get to work in the mornings when I worked down in Sandy, and then it would take me another hour and 15 minutes to get home because everything was delayed. And it's like, it sucks when you're having to travel like that. If you could get there quickly within 30 minutes, it's not so bad, not having a car. But when it takes an hour, you're like, all you have managed to do, UTA, is convince me I need to buy a second fucking car.
0: Yeah, there you go.
1: Yeah.
0: So we have a problem in Utah right now.
1: Yeah, we do. Oh, sorry.
0: I mean,
1: I mean, we've got so many.
0: Yeah, which one are we going to talk about? I'm talking about the data center project backed by this Kevin O'Leary fucker. We're in the worst drought in recorded history.
1: Mm-hmm.
0: And I think that geologists will probably back me up on saying it's probably one of the worst droughts we've had in a long, long time.
1: Yep. Do you know that? Just to interrupt you, do you know that just a few days ago, Denver got more snow in one day than we've had all year?
0: Yeah.
1: Than we've had all winter.
0: Yeah.
1: And they were looking at a drought, and then they got a major dump. And I'm like, well, hopefully some of that water trickles down, Denver, because we could use some out here.
0: Well, my guess is pretending for a minute I'm a believer, is when your chief let's pray for rain guy to be, a hypocritical, duplicitous, spineless, orange knob-lobbing piece of shit, perhaps prayers skip you and hit Denver instead.
1: Yep.
0: We're just shooting them in the sky, and much like nuclear waste, they're just blowing to Denver. You know, all your wasted prayers are going to those heathens in Colorado where weed is recreationally legal.
1: You know, I really don't think I'd have a big problem if we got a data center here, an AI data center. It's just, it's not right to do it now. They're pushing things through. They're giving this guy such a deal, this Shark Tank looking motherfucker. They're giving him such a deal on this that he can't say no, because he's basically stealing the land.
0: Yep.
1: He's getting this huge amount of acreage. He's getting this huge amount of support. He's going to use like more water. They're actually having to put in a natural gas power plant just to run his data center, because his data center would take up more power. And I'm like, maybe we need to rethink that, or find somebody who isn't going to take that much. We had a data center built down at what we call the point of the mountain. It took over our, they moved our prison out of that area. So they could put this data center in, but it belongs to the NSA. It's a government data center. And this guy wants to bring in an AI data center. And I tell you, he goes on social media and he's like, well, I don't think any of these protesters are really from Utah. I don't even think they're from Box Elder. They're Box Elder County. They're probably from, you know, out of state. And Caroline Gleick, who had run for Senate recently, was like, she's like pairing the video next to her. And she's like, I'm from Utah. My husband's family has been in Utah for generations. We're openly against your data center, pal.
0: Yeah.
1: And, you know, it's like anybody who was there protesting is likely going to be from Utah. You don't have out-of-staters coming in. And she said this is exactly what they do. Anytime they feel like they're being threatened, they try to discredit it by saying, oh, clearly it's paid actors or people from out-of-state, out-of-state mm-hmm. protesters. It's not.
0: It's where they
1: go
0: to.
1: We all give a shit about not getting enough water. Our governor is asking us to pray for rain and then taking all the water away to give it to you. Yeah.
0: Yeah. Yeah. So, all right. Well, you covered that. Let's move on to the next one.
1: Yeah. It's had me pissed off for a week, so.
0: Sure. For Nado Realty Trust Chairman Stephen Roth was on an investor call this week when he said, and I quote, that people saying tax the rich is just as hateful as some disgusting racial slur.
1: Oh, boo. I didn't know you couldn't help being wealthy.
0: Oopsie daisy, born rich, you poor fucking thing.
1: You poor child. I feel so bad for you.
0: Yeah.
1: And we're going to tax your ass at 100% if we can.
0: Yep.
1: Yes.
0: So New York City Mayor Zoran Mamdani, love that little guy. Probably
1: love that guy.
0: As happy as I am pleased to report that Arsenal won their game, giving them 3 points in the last minute, like the very last minute. And I'm very excited, even though I only got to watch 20 minutes on it in Spanish. Mm-hmm.
1: Some would call that a fun game. Others would call that a nail biter, and I would just call it stress the whole fucking game. Yeah,
0: yeah, yeah, yeah. Yeah, I'll tell you what. It's they had a match, Bayern Munich versus PNG in the Champions League that went 5-4. It was the most fun I've had watching football, you know, in months. Because
1: yeah.
0: My beloved team keeps doing these 1-0 squeakers. It's just like, and you, like you said, it's just, I spend 90 minutes just fucking nail biting. Like, could somebody just kick it in the fucking net? Jesus Christ. And then,
1: there's nothing more anxiety inducing than watching sports when you care.
0: Yeah, it's nuts. I just did a Substack about being new to football and being emotionally invested in it and how fucking weird it is. Because before this, I'd watch water polo during the Olympics. I'd watch curling during the Olympics, you know, and then whatever Olympics was on, you know. I don't care for figure skating, but if Tiffany's watching it, I'm like, cool, Olympics. That's how I sport.
1: I have never in my life slid down a mountain on a board or two sticks, right?
0: No.
1: And yet I find myself every Winter Olympics watching snowboarding and skiing all the time.
0: Yeah. It's just,
1: and
0: I'm, it's
1: and yet I it's not a sport I've ever participated in. It's not one I've ever wanted to participate in, but I find it fun to watch, and I get a kick out of it. So yeah, it's like,
0: I'll tell you,
1: I love
0: what.
1: Watching the Olympics, but yeah. I remember getting deep into American football and just being, you know, so angry when my team wasn't doing well.
0: Yep.
1: So yeah.
0: Yep, it is frustrating. So let's see, the quote from this little rich son of a bitch.
1: Yeah.
0: Is I must say, that's how he starts it.
1: Hello. Jesus Christ.
0: I really must say that I consider the phrase tax the rich, quote, tax the rich, when spit out with anger and contempt by politicians both here and across the country, to be just as hateful as some disgusting racial slurs and even the phrase from the river to the sea.
1: Are you being made to feel less than because you're wealthy?
0: Well, that's the thing, is from the river to the sea ends, Palestine will be free. So not only is he saying tax the rich is like the N-word, he's saying stop saying Palestine should be free.
1: Right.
0: Gross. What a dick. I want to tax him even more.
1: I want to tax him at 200% at this point. Yeah.
0: You know what? Done. As soon as I'm president.
1: Let's do one of Trump's 5,000%. You know?
0: There you go. All right, gang. We are going to take a break. When we get back on the other side, it's Deep Dive.
2: What are we doing today?
0: That is an important question.
2: So this is the part where we ask for money?
0: This is the part where we ask for money.
2: I hate this part.
0: I hate it too. You know, if we had billionaire funding, we wouldn't have to do this.
2: But independent media matters, and it only works if people fund it. Where's George Soros when you need him?
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0: I don't know if you guys caught the commercial or not, but we started up a podcast academy over at school. If you'd like more information on it, pop over to theleftshow.com. It's there on the top right. Not only that, I'm offering private coaching. If you'd like to know more about that, hit me up on the Facebook is usually the easiest way to hit me. Just did my first private coaching session over the weekend, and it was
1: fantastic.
0: Yeah, it was a lot of fun. So, you know, the way I look at it is I've been doing content, either radio or podcasts, for 20 years now. I'm not bad at it. It's time for me to share my knowledge with others as opposed to keeping it all to myself.
1: When only a few were.
0: Yeah.
1: And now we've been here a long time. We can help you get started. I don't know. We still don't know how to help you get sponsors. If you get sponsors, tell us how to do it. But definitely.
0: Oh, I figured that out. Did I not tell you how to figure that out?
1: Oh, did you?
0: Yeah, don't be involved in a family of shows with it is headlined by a political podcast.
1: Oh, that would help a lot. Yeah.
0: Yeah. Yeah, I'd say that the left show, look, when I pitch it, when I fundraise for us, we're independent media. We are not sponsor funded.
1: Mm-hmm.
0: You know, and were we to have sponsors, they would be, you know, very, the due diligence would be very thick before we said yes, you know.
1: Yes.
0: But, you know, the truth is it's hard. It is hard to get people to jump on board that want to spend money advertising on a political podcast, especially local folks that that know that the wind blows a different direction than we do.
1: Mm-hmm.
0: You know, but we just believe you should be able to blow anybody you want.
1: The iPad podcast is just two white ladies doing the same thing we do and have been doing for 16 years. And they've got sponsors and all that shit. So it's all been political. Now, mind you, I don't think they started out political. I think they got political once Trump was in office. So, yeah.
0: Yeah, I don't know their history, but I have listened to the podcast a few times thanks to you, and I find them entertaining.
1: Now they're like 100% anti-MAGA, which is awesome, but yeah.
0: It's delightful. Yeah. It really is. All right, time to do deep dives.
4: It's time for the Left Show's deep dives. Every week, your intrepid hosts take a detailed look at important topics from across the globe that matter to you, whether you know it or not. Let's see how this goes. Best of luck, folks.
1: So the UK had itself a little election last week. Had three elections, actually, and that's where it can get confusing because there were three separate elections going on at the same time. In England, they were having local elections, so electing their city councilors or their regional councilors, that sort of thing.
0: Yeah.
1: And they got they being the Labour Party. Now they have two major parties. They had two major parties. They had the Conservative Party and the Labour Party, and pretty much they line up almost to Democrat Republican, or at least Conservative Liberal.
0: Sure.
1: Over the last few decades, they added a Green Party that doesn't sit with Labour. They're their own separate group. Mm-hmm. They have their own agenda. They wound up with the Lib Dems or the Liberal Democrats, which are basically right down the middle moderates. And I'm like, you guys have the wrong fucking name for being right down the middle moderates.
0: They do hear it too.
1: Yeah, it is what it is. And then recently, a monster of a human being named Nigel Farage, who literally looks like he could unhinge his jaw and eat a rabbit hole. He has created what they call the Reform Party. They're MAGA.
0: Yeah.
1: 100%.
0: Yeah.
1: Now, in this council election, the last time they had a council election, the Reform Party got two seats in different councils. And in both of those, they wound up raising taxes in those councils because they couldn't figure out any other way to make things work. And that was pissing people off. But these two councils barely got talked about, except during the election, which people were blowing off as just them. Must have been blowing it off, because people were literally hate voting in these guys into all these different council elections. They gained 1,400 council seats.
0: Jesus.
1: Across England. 1,400. Labour got its ass handed to it because they had won the election a couple of years before.
0: Yeah.
1: In fact, it was funny because they were the opposition party to the Conservatives, and Sir Keir Starmer, who was running the Labour Party.
0: Yeah.
1: He basically challenged the then Minister of Parliament, the Prime Minister to an election. He says, if you had the election now, you want an election now? Yeah, we'll have one right now. And they put out a general national election, and the Conservatives got wiped off the map. Labour took over, and just like any reaction we've seen here, all of this sounds very familiar to me, by the way.
0: Doesn't
1: it? Because all of a sudden, Reform is popping up saying, we can't have all of these immigrants coming into our country. We need to do these things, And it's like all these different things. And I'm like, you sound just like fucking MAGA right now. And that's exactly where we were, what, in 2014, right?
0: Yeah. Well,
1: two other elections were going on. You had Scotland doing a parliamentary election for the Scottish Parliament. And you had Wales doing an election for the Welsh Senate, which is basically the Welsh Parliament. Scotland managed to maintain the Scottish National Party managed to maintain its majority, although they didn't get the 65% that would let them just control the government.
0: Yeah.
1: Otherwise, tomorrow they'd probably be having a vote, a referendum vote on whether or not to leave the UK, especially now that apparently the Nazis are taking over England. So, I mean, these are just council seats that they've taken in England, but it's a telling sign that Labour is completely lost, because the citizens are saying, you are ineffectual. You are not answering our questions. You are not solving the problems that we have. And I'm like, God damn, doesn't that sound familiar for what's going on in this country? Because anytime you bring up the Democrats, they're like, well, the Democrats aren't doing anything either. And how many different elections have we had? We actually saw something recently that said, we need to push people out. We saw this, I think, I don't know if we have this in the roundup for stories, but it was recently said that the Democratic senator, the Democratic senators and congressmen are getting, the current seated ones are getting pushed out by progressives more and more. And it's like, you can't have moderates any longer. We want progressives. And absolutely we do. I mean, look how well Bernie Sanders did when he ran for president. He didn't run as some moderate Democrat. He ran as a game changer. And people responded to it, and they wanted it. And so the people in England are like, Labour's not doing shit for us, including helping Labour in any way. And the thing is they had been helping Labour, but it's what I've been saying since Trump won re-election. If you want to take this back, Democrats, you have to show your work to the people. You have to have it. You have to have evidence. You have to show it off. And you can't sit there and lecture on and on and on and be pedantic. You need to just basically say, we've raised minimum wage. We've done this for you. We've increased labor unions. All these things that we would like to see happen in this country. And until you show your work, people aren't going to trust you. That's what I'm seeing from England is Labor was supposed to be the one they could trust over the conservatives, and it's not.
0: It's
1: and there's been a lot of conservatives flipping over to reform, which also sounds fucking familiar. Right, Mike Lee? Suddenly becoming MAGA?
0: Yep.
1: Yeah. It's crazy. So anyway, Scotland held on to its position. They do a funny election. So everybody votes for a minister of parliament. But then they also do a general vote per region, and then they'll add in more ministers it's almost like a floating position. These other ministers come in. And so Reform in Scotland wound up picking up 17 seats through that secondary election. But here's the thing. If you're 18, you can vote for a minister. But if you're 16, you can vote for the general regional ministers.
0: Okay.
1: So it's a bunch of 16-year-olds putting in Reform Party, basically. Yeah.
0: We're fucked.
1: Yeah, we're fucked.
0: But isn't it interesting how quickly they can turn an election?
1: Oh, very quickly.
0: Yeah.
1: Yeah. Yeah. Yep. Absolutely. Very quickly turn an election. And, yeah, it's funny. Now Scotland has – they're basically tied, Labour and Reform, with 17 seats each. And John Swinney, the – Prime Minister for Scotland, said, oh, well, I'm going to speak with every one of the parties except for Reform. So he's like, I'm willing to negotiate, because he wants his agenda pushed forward, which is, Scotland leaving England, or leaving the UK. And he's like, but I'll speak to every one of them and work out, work out politics with them except for Reform. I won't talk to them because he considers them Nazis.
0: Good for him. Outstanding.
1: The Welsh Synod, what did they get? They got, Plaid Cymru, which is their national party, which also wants to pull Wales away from the UK. They grabbed 43 seats, which is, they needed 49 for majority. So they just missed the majority. Reform, though, wound up getting 34 seats in Wales, and Labour got its ass handed to it. Wales used to be a major Labour stronghold.
0: Yep.
1: Because of all the miners and laborers there, you know, Labour was pushing their unions. And they're saying, we don't trust you to do the job for us. We'd rather have the Nazis do the job for us. If this isn't... If American politicians don't pay attention to what's happening across the pond with our very special friend across the pond, you're not catching on to how people are going to respond to you in the coming election. And we could wind up with even more MAGA in Congress and in the Senate.
0: Yep. That is true.
1: And that is my soapbox.
0: I'm going to talk about gerrymandering for a minute. First article, next section, we're going to talk about the shit that happened in Tennessee. But the deep dives go here. The danger of modern political gerrymandering is that it doesn't just resemble Jim Crow behavior and symbolism. It now mirrors it in function. The original Jim Crow system in the American South was never only about segregated water fountains and racist bathrooms. Its real purpose was political control. After Reconstruction, Southern lawmakers realized that if black Americans and poor white voters gained real political power, that they could fundamentally reshape state governments. So, racist officials created systems designed to weaken votes without always openly banning voting outright. Poll taxes, literacy tests, intimidation, and racial districting all became tools to dilute representation while maintaining the appearance of democracy. Now, modern gerrymandering works in a disturbingly similar way. Instead of outright denying someone the vote, mapmakers manipulate district boundaries so certain communities lose meaningful political influence. The two major tactics are called packing and cracking. Packing concentrates minority or opposition voters into a small number of districts so their influence is isolated, and cracking splits the communities into several districts so they never form a majority anywhere, and the result is the same outcome that Jim Crow architects wanted more than a century ago. People technically have the right to vote, but not the power to shape government. Now, what makes this especially dangerous today is that modern technology has turned gerrymandering into a precision weapon. Politicians now use massive amounts of demographic data, voting histories, consumer behaviors, even predictive modeling to engineer districts with scientific accuracy. Instead of communities choosing representatives, representatives are choosing their voters. This is happening everywhere, but oh my God, it's like Utah invented it. So what it does is it weakens one of the core principles of democracy, which is accountability. In heavily gerrymandered districts, politicians don't have to fear losing general elections, so they become more and more extreme, less responsive, more interested in ideological purity than compromise or governance. This is starting to sound a lot like yours.
1: Yeah.
0: There's also a racial dimension that echoes Jim Crow directly. Because race and voting patterns in America are still heavily connected due to historical inequality and party alignment, partisan gerrymandering often produces racial consequences, even when lawmakers claim purely political motives, which I think we know by this time is bullshit. So courts and scholars repeatedly shown that splitting black and Latino communities can weaken minority representation while still giving officials plausible deniability. In recent years, several controversial maps in states like Louisiana, Tennessee, Alabama, Utah, Mississippi have reignited accusations that the racial... I threw Utah in there for fun. That racial vote dilution is returning under the cover of partisan strategy. Now, the Supreme Court's 2019 decision in Rousseau versus Common Cause made the situation even more fucked up because the court ruled that federal courts can't intervene in cases of partisan gerrymandering. Critics argue that this effectively permitted state legislatures to draw aggressively partisan maps with little to no federal oversight, and at the same time, other rulings have weakened portions of the Voting Rights Act that historically protected minority voting power. Civil rights advocates are warning that these decisions collectively create conditions where discriminatory political maps can survive longer and become more and more extreme. So the broader danger is democratic backsliding. Democracies rarely collapse overnight through coups or tanks in the streets. More often, they erode slowly when institutions stop reflecting the will of the voters. Gerrymandering creates legislatures that may not accurately represent the population, allowing parties to maintain power even when they lose statewide popular votes. That doesn't happen here yet. Yet.
1: No.
0: No.
1: Not yet.
0: So, you know, to finish up, over time, it breeds cynicism, distrust, polarization, eventually public doubt that elections even matter at all. And so that's exactly why comparisons to Jim Crow resonate with so many historians and voting rights advocates. Both systems preserve power by manipulating who truly counts politically. Scene. Yes, and? So.
1: Yes, and. No, yeah. I mean, you're right. I hate that you're right, but you're right.
0: Gerrymandering's been a pet cause of mine for years. Mm-hmm. You know.
1: We've watched it in action in this state for 25 years or longer.
0: Yeah.
1: Where every time we have, every 4 years, they redraw the maps.
0: 10.
1: I mean, we had Salt Lake was pretty much a Democratic zone, and we were able to send a Democrat, put that in air quotes, to Congress every year, or every 2 years, but they basically, I remember the first gerrymandered map I really noticed and paid attention to, Salt Lake County was basically divided up like the center of a pizza.
0: Yeah.
1: Yeah.
0: Yeah. It's the cracking.
1: Yeah. It was full cracking. And they weren't hitting necessarily racial neighborhoods as much as they were bringing more of the white rural areas into just making a decision for this section of the county,
0: yeah,
1: of the state. And I'm like, let the white rural areas have their own representative in Congress. Let us have someone who represents us here in the sprawl, right? The suburb, the city and the suburbs, the surrounding
0: or
1: city.
0: Or as, you know, some of my friends call it, where the lesbians live.
1: Yes.
0: We have a lot of lesbians in Utah. It's incredible. I'm very
1: awesome.
0: Proud of that. Yeah. Okay. Let's do a little news. So while going back to the A block before the deep dives, reporting on the aftermath of a contentious data center project approval in Box Elder County, a reporter was approached by a sitting Utah senator who smacked the fucking phone out of the reporter's hand.
1: Yeah.
0: Cops were called. Senator was like, "You can't do that, asshole." And he's like, "Oh, fine. Tell her I'm sorry."
1: Sorry.
0: Yeah. All right. We got to take a break. We're up against it. When we get back on the other side, we'll do some news roundup. Anything we didn't cover, we're pushing to Patreon. Hey, folks. Jeff here. So you want to start a podcast? Maybe you already did and it's just not going the way you thought it would. Well, here's the truth. It's not about the mic, it's not about the software, and it's definitely not just about posting episodes. 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
6: Some reason you are still listening to The Left Show. All right, then, here's some more of that, I suppose.
0: So, Tennessee enacted new U.S. House maps by carving up a majority black district in Memphis. Protesters disrupted the legislative session in anger, which made them just, it's time for us to go home early. The final Senate vote unfolded as demonstrators chanted loudly in the galleries and hallways. Democratic State Senator Charlaine Oliver stood on her desk in the middle of the Senate chamber holding a banner denouncing the redistricting as a Jim Crow effort and then clapping and dancing. Other Democratic senators linked arms in front of the chamber. Republican leadership quickly adjourned the special session, sending the new map on to Republican Governor Bill Lee, who promptly and racistly signed it into law.
1: Yep.
0: Well,
1: it was to see the map itself. It's so ironic because it's like all of Tennessee. If you, Memphis is right on the bottom corner, right? The southwestern corner of Tennessee.
0: Yep.
1: And to see all of Tennessee, like every county in Tennessee, is full on red, and you had this little blue section right down in the bottom corner in Memphis that was
0: where people live.
1: Yeah, where the people live, and all of a sudden now it's going to be red because they've gerrymandered the fuck out of it. And I'm like, and it was all because the fucking Supreme Court, Roberts, got his wish to cut down the Civil Rights Act because that was something he was trying to fight. When they redid it a few back in the 80s, he was a clerk there, and he didn't care for it, and he agreed with his boss who didn't care for it.
0: Yeah,
1: and he looked forward to the day that a case would come forward that he could immediately end that part of the act, which is what has allowed basically Jim Crow redistricting to happen
0: because he's a,
1: overnight
0: he's,
1: in the South.
0: He's a racist fucking right wing joke of a human being.
1: Yeah.
0: You know, let me double check real quick. I think we're talking about him in Patreon, as a matter of fact. You know, but basically he popped up and he's like, everybody thinks that we're political.
1: Yeah.
0: Well, fuck you. Look what you're doing and who you're doing it for. You know,
1: I'm like, show me that you're not then.
0: Well, it's like you hear the phrase, are you on the right side of history? And to be honest, history is not going to fucking remember me, but it's going to remember him, and it is not going to remember him kindly. Now, that's not justice. That's just reward, you know. That's just who you get to be. And much like Adolf Hitler, when people say, oh, you any relation to Justice Roberts? You're ruining a name for everybody.
1: Yep, exactly.
0: The last name of Roberts will be shunned throughout history, at least by me. Yeah, nuts. Fucking nuts. I mean, so openly and blatantly racist. One of the senators coming off the floor yelling at one of the African-American lawmakers that was there that was causing a problem with it, called him boy. And nobody punched him in the mouth. And I'm like, that's some white privilege right there.
1: That's white privilege and a half, man.
0: Yeah.
1: No, he's that, and that's, I mean, it's not just a Southern thing. I mean, that he did that on purpose, calling him boy. Mm-hmm. He did it on purpose. Yeah, absolutely.
0: Yep.
1: Yep.
0: What do we got? What loaded? Oh, love this one. Laura Loomer lost a lawsuit against Bill Mayer. Two people who I just, they can both just fuck right off for all I care. But she lost her case because her dad tattled. Okay, so that's bad. That's bad. I'm breaking down this headline into pieces because I think it's important to understand. She said something to her dad, and her dad told other people. What she told her dad, or apparently bragged about, was how often she gave Donald Trump blowjobs. She bragged about blowing that to her dad.
1: Taking off a diaper and blowing that.
0: Oh, I hadn't even put that picture together. It was
1: We talk about those people who give blowjobs as heroes. I mean, she went above and beyond. She should get the Congressional Medal of Honor for blowjobs. She should get the Nancy Reagan Award for
0: You waited until I was drinking. That wasn't fair. Yep. The throat goat of the year. That sounds like something.
1: The Nancy Reagan Throat Goat Award goes to Laura Loomer for taking care of Trump.
0: Just don't say no.
1: Yep.
0: anyway, September 2024, Bill Mayer did a bit on Real Time, riffing on the extremely public fact that Loomer had just spent the better part of a week on Donald Trump's private jet to a debate to the 9/11 memorial all over the place. And Bill Mayer said basically, "Who's Trump fucking?" He asked rhetorically. "He's been a good dog for too long, and it's not Melania. I think we'll have our answer this week. I think it might be Laura Loomer."
1: Mm-hmm.
0: So she tried to sue him for $150 million. You got a lot of moxie thinking that's your reputation there, kid.
1: Yep.
0: But a federal judge in Florida, a Bill Clinton appointee...
1: Think he'd be more friendly about women giving blowjobs.
0: Anyway. Granted summary judgment to Mayer and HBO before the case could even reach jury. Not you might lose, not this is shaky. Summary judgment, in which lawyer speak means there's no universe where you win this. Please stop. Ugh. I don't know who I feel more sorry for, Trump or Loomer. I haven't really watched the Saw movies, but I've seen
1: Trump
0: the little
1: got everything
0: dude with the
1: out
0: mask.
1: Of it that he wanted is this relationship with her. I mean, she's a fucking nut job as it is.
0: Yep.
1: And he got everything he wanted out of it. So I guess, you know, it's I feel bad for her for one thing.
0: I'm sorry. I got one of those jokes where it's like, I'm checking. Are we in Patreon? No. Damn it. Oh fuck! That one almost choked me. Not letting that one out. No pun intended.
1: I do like this thing. Every member of Laura Loomer's 2020 campaign staff approached me ahead of publication, declined to comment. Each one of them gave the same reason: fear of public reprisals. Laura Loomer did not return a request for comment. A tearful Jeff Loomer, that's Dad, declined to say over the phone whether he was currently considering another involuntary psychiatric hold for his daughter. Given her bizarre claim this week that she has been performing oral sex on President Trump, but did not rule it out. So he's basically, he wants to commit her because he's like, you're a fucking lunatic for blowing that guy.
0: Ugh. I'm just saying, you look down to your lap and there's the dude from Saw.
1: Mm-hmm.
0: It's going to creep you out a little bit, I would think.
1: A little bit.
0: Yeah. But
1: those crazy eyes staring back up at you. I don't know.
0: Then again, you know, Trump blew Bill.
1: Mm-hmm.
0: We got that out in the news. I'm just asking questions. Trump blue bill, question mark. Trump blue bill, question mark. Trump blue bill, question mark.
1: Which bill? Which bill? That's the bill we would. That's the question.
0: Hey, right now I'm imagining how that's going to look on the court stenographer's paper. Trump blue bill, question mark. I don't think it's going to read back with all of the zzz that I'm putting on it right now.
1: That's right.
0: What else do we have? Jenna Ellis. Jenna Ellis says religious freedom only applies to Christians. Sarcastic gasp.
1: During, yeah, shock.
0: Yeah, during Friday's episode of Jenna Ellis in the Morning radio program, former Trump campaign attorney Jenna Ellis declared that only Christians are entitled to religious freedom in the United States. In 2020, Ellis
1: does that
0: was,
1: make it? Does that really make it religious freedom? I mean, nope. I guess your freedom is you don't have to agree with this flavor of Christianity.
0: Yeah, it's like I'm.
1: What does that even fucking mean? I mean, if it's only Christians that have religious freedom, then there isn't religious freedom, right?
0: Yes.
1: I mean, yeah, obviously.
0: We got 10 minutes of show left, and you keep jumping to the end.
1: Oh. Running out of headlines.
0: I got nothing left. I do, though. I've got DeSantis signed his partisan gerrymander map into law, immediately sued. Florida's new congressional map was designed to give Republicans four more seats coming out of the state, 24 of the 28 total instead of just 20. But yeah, he got sued. Let's see, by Democratic lawyer Mark Elias's firm wrote in its complaint that the Leon County Circuit Court, home to Florida's capital Tallahassee, to strike down the map as unconstitutional and prevent its use in the upcoming midterm elections. Ugh. It's just gross. They're just gross.
1: Well, didn't the Georgia governor basically, or no, it was the Louisiana governor, just suspended elections, the primaries?
0: Louisiana.
1: Louisiana. Yeah, so that they could gerrymander the map after the Supreme Court decision. And I'm like, oh, you didn't have a trigger map ready to go based on the Supreme Court? You knew that was coming. You didn't have your trigger map ready to go?
0: Yeah. So, yeah, last article of the day. Before we vamp and fill.
1: Sorry.
0: You're fine. You're fine.
1: I mean, I'm used to making things move along.
0: Yeah. Chief Justice Roberts, he feels bad that the public perception of the Supreme Court is that they're political actors.
7: I think they view us as purely political actors, which I don't think is an accurate understanding of what we do,
0: Roberts said in his manliest fashion. Yeah, he expressed concern on Wednesday that the public perception of the Supreme Court is an institution driven primarily by political outcomes rather than the law. Well, it hurt his feelings. He's been leading the court since 2005. He appeared to acknowledge dimming public approval of the court, shown in opinion polls over the last few years, as its conservative majority continues to push American law dramatically rightward.
1: Mm-hmm.
0: Yeah. Well, dickhead, guess what?
1: I want to say yes to both, Judge Roberts, because I do know what the Supreme Court does. And you and your ilk in the conservative part of the court are purely political actors.
0: Yeah.
1: I don't see anything different. Normally, the Supreme Court, whether they're conservative or liberal, are supposed to look at the case that's been brought before them and determine will the ruling on this violate the U.S. Constitution in any way? And they can make that ruling. And it's supposed to be nonpartisan. It's supposed to be completely unbiased. And yes, there will be bias if you're conservative compared to liberal, and that's why you have so many judges and they make that decision. And we've had better rulings in the past. Within my lifetime, we've had better courts than the Roberts Court.
0: Yeah.
1: We've had some shittier ones in my lifetime, too. And I'm just glad he died before I was really able to understand any of that shit. We've had some bad courts. We've had some good courts, but
0: this is the bad one we have right now.
1: This is bad. And we do see political action being taken. I mean, for them to determine that a woman's right to choose because it's not in the Constitution should be stripped away. And we're just going to leave it up to the states, which turned into a fucking bloody massacre for women.
0: Yeah.
1: In this country.
0: Yeah, I think the punting back to the state argument is absolutely weak sauce. I mean, even Ben McAdams did it with minimum wage, and the minimum wage is still $7.25 an hour. So, great job, Congressman. Way to go, buddy. Maybe you should find a Republican to say it for you next time.
1: Yep, just let him, open your ass a little wider so he can get his hand further up to let say it in your voice.
0: Yeah.
1: Yep. No, it's like, yeah, you want to, yes, the 10th Amendment says if it's not written here, we're sending it back to the state. But, they made a decision in the 70s, and it wasn't a liberal court back then, any more so than it was, a conservative court in the 70s. And they made that decision in Roe v. Wade. They made the decision, the decision made about the Voting Rights Act, that's settled law as far as anybody was concerned in this country since 1965. And he was just sitting there rubbing his hands together, waiting for someone to bring this into his court when he had a conservative majority so he could run it out.
0: Well, you have to be racist to run it, and racism used to be wrong, and now, thanks to Trump and all of the shit that these Supreme Court dipshits have done for him, racism's super popular right now, and he can have what he wants. But he can't tell me that he's not a political actor because he fucking stage managed this to happen.
1: Yeah.
0: Yeah. Yeah.
1: And the fact that he got, what's his name? The black judge. I can't remember his name now.
0: Thomas?
1: Clarence Thomas? Yeah, that he got Clarence Thomas to vote against, to take away this ruling or this law. I'm like,
0: that doesn't surprise me.
1: Who you are, Clarence Thomas? I don't think he does. I think he's been hanging out with that Nazi fanboy for so long that he's doing all of his RVing with that guy that he's just going to
0: vote this way. Yeah, it was a meme that a lady I follow on Threads put out where she's like, we shouldn't use the phrase Uncle Tom anymore. We should just use Uncle Clarence.
1: Uncle Clarence.
0: Yeah. Cause,
1: I mean, Uncle Tom still works if you consider Tom as short for Thomas. So
0: that's fair. But yeah, he's pretty libertarian in my view, in that he's got his and he doesn't care that nobody else can have theirs. Mm-hmm. Greed overcomes. It's universal.
1: Yep.
0: It is. Okay. Whew. All right. Big deep breath, everybody. That was kind of a shitty way to end your week. I apologize. And now, on top of that, I got to try and talk you into visiting us over at Patreon. You know Patreon. Patreon.com/defendmedia. That's where every week that we record, we pop over there and do some special content. You may have heard my brain almost shit itself about 5 minutes ago when I almost Patreoned on the regular show. That was painful. That was like mental whiplash.
1: That's what I get
0: whiplash.
1: For bringing up Nancy Reagan in a blowjob story.
0: I know. I know. That's like old show stuff right there. Anyway, patreon.com/defenmedia. I'd also like to remind you that we are now on YouTube, TikTok, Instagram. 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We're putting out the good stuff as much as I can in the time I have allotted. I'm working on it, folks. You got to build processes. Anyway, thanks, buddy. I appreciate you doing this today.
1: You're welcome, America.
0: All right. Thanks, everybody. Let's all do what the British lady says, because I can't come up with a better one, so we're just going to go out on this again for a little while.
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0: U.S., full Iranian sovereignty over the Strait of Hormuz, an end to sanctions, and the release of seized Iranian assets. Obviously, Trump has to reject that. He can't give them more than they had before we bombed them. Hey, buddy, you talking to my girl? You want to take this outside so I can give you her number and a list of her favorite restaurants? Oh, she's going to say she doesn't want fries, but then she's going to steal some of yours, and it's super cute.
1: Yeah. Hey, look who's here. Aw, Bonnie's best friend. Jody's here.
2: Jody on the show.
3: That's
2: what we're waiting for. I'm going to talk with Steffi.
1: Okay.
2: But who's our favorite info?
1: Four.
4: You are.
1: Four.
4: You are.
1: Four.
2: Nothing
1: you are.
2: Really grows to Jody on the show.
1: Already achieving that level of maturity that Stephanie Miller Show is world renowned for. To Stephen Colbert's point, Terry Moran posted virtually every gram of highly enriched uranium Iran now has in its possession, enough to make 10 nuclear weapons, was produced after Trump withdrew from the Iran nuclear deal in 2017 without any effort to replace it. Trump tore up the deal, so Iran got back to work. What an unmitigated disaster.
5: Mm-hmm.
1: Good morning, Jody. Good morning.
5: And
1: good
5: now
1: morning.
5: Now we have the highest inflation since 2023.
1: Yes, we just got a new inflation.
5: Yeah.
1: I didn't even need that. I just go to the grocery store and the gas
0: station. Over the weekend,
1: Iran. Oh, pardon you. Yeah. And we're joined, of course, by Coachella Bella, the seriously underbabied Gen Z member.
5: Yes.
1: We're actually underbabied this entire show.
4: Yeah, you don't have nearly enough children.
6: No,
5: we don't have a child among us.
4: Any of us.
1: Yes, Dr. Oz, we're totally so
4: we're part of the problem.
1: Non-entities, according
4: part
1: to Dr. Oz.
4: Part of the problem.
6: I got to get on that. I'm falling behind.
1: As we say almost every morning, what the Gilead is going on?
4: No there, kidding.
1: Don't step on my joke. What the Gilead? Get it? It's a Handmaid's Tale joke.
6: Yeah, you've made it before.
1: Pay attention to me.
5: You've made it before. That was, like, so creepy. Both RFK Jr. and Dr. Oz said? Why is RFK Jr. paying attention to teenage boys' sperm count?
4: And why do teenagers have to have children? This is my issue.
1: Yeah. Not enough teenagers are having kids.
6: Yeah, the verbiage is just like...
5: Oh my God.
1: Yeah, and as the severely underbabied Bella can tell you, really? You're going to help women have babies they can't afford to feed or house? Okay, thanks.
4: Oh, and they don't give us prenatal care. They don't help with anything prior to the birth of said child. And then once said child is born, you're on your own, kid. Yeah, get a job.
6: It used to be an achievement to beat teen pregnancy, and now I feel bad about it.
1: What the Gilead, Chris?
5: Oh, that was so funny, Stephanie.
4: Oh my God, that's the funniest thing I've ever heard.
1: Why don't you tell you they were hungry for change joke again?
5: They were hungry for change. That's why they have a different president.
1: Don't you help him. Oh, see? This is what I get from right, and he gets. Fine. Put your finger on the scale over there. Thumb, finger, something. Anyway, hi, Jody. How are you?
4: You're very funny.
1: Thank you, sweetheart. Oh, can I just say, I just need to print this because Allison says, in case you forgot, it is not normal for a U.S. president to constantly fall asleep live on camera. I feel like we're living in some sort of... Has Jake Tapper explained what this means for Joe Biden's health yet? He did it again. What did the White House say? He's just blinking?
4: Yeah, very slow blinking.
1: Okay, and so this is the second night in a row he's been posting all night long, and then he sleeps live on camera literally every day.
4: Mm-hmm.
1: This is what I thought was interesting. It's about the media. Dan said, hello to Trump fans. If your media is not showing our commander-in-chief asleep yet again, you're consuming propaganda. This is today, just the latest example. This is a national security risk.
4: Yeah.
1: He is just increasingly out of it, and it's... You're just like, and all the people in the room are like, pretending it's not happening?
4: Well, my sister asked, she's like, why are they putting him out like that when they know he keeps falling asleep? I said, there's some people within his administration that don't like him that keep letting him do this.
5: Well, he insists on going out there.
4: Right.
5: You can't stop him when he insists on something.
1: Okay. Amber said his late night dementia rantings were really something last night after he slept on camera all day. I cannot get over the sane washing of this bull.
4: Mm-hmm.
1: The pretzel shapes his sycophants bend themselves into to try to explain this lunacy will be studied in abnormal psych classes for millennia. We talked to Dr. Wanda about it.
4: Mm-hmm.
1: It really, plus all the psychological effect this is going to have on all of us forever, right? It's just, Harry

0: God bless him. He's got younger brain cells than I do. Harry Sisson. Mm-hmm. He, God bless him. He does the entire breakdown of everything he posts about all night long. And it's just, if this is not a case right here for the 25th Amendment, I don't know what is. Do you want me just, I'll read one every segment when we come back. I can't read them all at once.
1: Right.
0: 10:49 p.m. attacks Dominion again, claiming they stole the 2020 election. 10:51 reposts a fake Charlie Kirk account that claimed Obama blocked Hillary Clinton from being prosecuted. 10:53 p.m. claims Obama was part of Hillary Clinton's emails in some way. 11:28 p.m. claims the senior Democrat just testified under oath that Senator Adam Schiff leaked classified information. 1:13 a.m. attacks the New York Times for reporting on the reflecting pool. This goes on for, we'll cover it, and like a mama bird, I will just regurgitate it into your mouth so you're up to date. But I literally can't anymore, Jody.
1: I can't.
0: Here's what I thought would be a fun distraction, being that your mom is legendary, Carol Burnett. I'm not a fan of the roast humor. Are you real?
1: I love Dean Martin roasts, but they were different.
0: That's what I mean. Because I know there were inappropriate jokes then. I can't put my finger on it. But it's just...
1: They're meaner now.
0: They're mean. They're so mean. Yeah. And the right-wingers, like, what's his... I don't know. Tony Hinchcliffe, is that his name?
1: Yeah, I think so.
0: All right-wingers punch down. That's the difference. He made a hilarious, George Floyd joke about him laughing so hard in hell he couldn't breathe. It's like, No.
1: That's not even funny.
2: No.
0: Yeah. Anyway, but I thought, Chelsea Handler was hilarious because she was punching back at him because he did a bunch of really mean jokes about her. What did she say? Where was it? Hold, please. It's here somewhere. She said, "You're here. Who's keeping Joe Rogan's balls warm in their mouth?"
1: Hee-hee.
0: Because he's one of these right-wing... I can't remember all the other jokes, but yeah, I don't... It just makes me cringy.
2: All of it makes me cringe. I don't think I've ever, sat through... Five or ten minutes of a roast.
0: We talked about the what's his name, the quarterback. Bella, help me. You're wearing the sports.
3: Which quarterback? Basketball hoodie,
1: yeah. Right?
0: The tall Tom Brady. Tom Brady.
1: The tall guy. Quarterback.
0: I said quarterback. You know what I mean?
1: No,
0: Tom Brady. But we were talking.
1: I would go Joe Montana.
2: There are 26 quarterbacks in the NFL.
3: And there's at least 10 that would be that are famous enough to
2: you really didn't narrow it
0: down.
2: Can
0: we move on?
3: So small pool, sure, but
2: okay, yeah.
0: Have you not put your thumb on the scale enough this morning, lady? we talked about this, though. Oh, my God, 90-something percent of the jokes were homophobic. And he's not gay. It's just, but that's that kind of roast humor that just, ha.
2: Someone at that roast combined a Charlie Kirk joke with a gay joke. And it was
0: Pete Davidson. Yeah.
2: Oh, yeah, Pete Davidson. I was like...
0: I was not a fan of Charlie Kirk in any way, but that was...
1: Too much.
0: Yeah.
3: I'll look it up.
0: He said,
2: I'll show it to you.
0: Some guy...
2: Unloading
3: right
2: his throat.
0: In someone's throat. And it,
1: yeah. Oh.
0: We could not be more 180 opposed to Charlie Kirk and everything he stood for.
1: Right.
0: But dear
1: that's
0: God.
1: Right.
0: And then they were making jokes about, I'm sorry, I don't know a lot of these people because we go to bed at
2: stupid o'clock.
0: Yeah. But they were making jokes about her husband's suicide. And I just was like, oh, wow. I agree with you. Maybe I'm old. And I get that Don Rickles and whatever could be,
2: Don Rickles did it with love. Yeah. None of these people did it with love.
0: Yeah. So mean. Yeah. It's like
3: I thought some of it was a little funny.
0: Well, no, and I did too. I mean, I thought Chelsea Handler was great. You know who else I think is great is Nikki Glaser.
1: Oh, she's
3: she wasn't there.
0: She you can tell she's a liberal. Like some of her jokes, she was talking about the trans issue when she said, how about if you transition into less of a hole? I just remember lines like that. Like she's obviously.
3: Yeah, she's hilarious.
0: Yeah.
3: Lizzo had a good joke on Shane Gillis. She said that Shane Gillis looks like someone tried to draw Buzz Lightyear from memory. And I thought
2: that's
3: statement.
2: Kind of funny.
1: That's kind of funny.
0: That's what I mean. It's like, yeah. I mean, I'm a comedian. I'm certainly not like a prude.
3: There's levels.
0: Yeah.
3: To it.
0: Yeah. I know it's not to put everything at Trump's feet, but I did. There's just such a meanness now that you and I don't remember. Your mom was my hero and generation's hero. They just didn't. It just wasn't that kind of humor.
2: Did your mom go on any of those roasts?
1: I don't think
0: Okay. I don't think she's that kind of.
3: Yeah, it's definitely a generational thing too, because comedy is getting darker and more crass.
0: Yeah,
3: and,
0: well, the
3: and
0: world's getting darker. Yeah,
3: exactly, and I, honestly, for me, it was kind of light. Like the I watched some of it. I thought some of it was funny. It was kind of light, but I didn't have as much of a visceral reaction as you all had. And I think it's 100% a generational thing.
2: Could be.
3: But hearing that it didn't used to, like comedy wasn't always like that. I'm like. Oh, like in my lifetime, like
0: well,
3: since I've been
0: like
3: conscious,
0: fragile.
3: It was.
0: Yeah, they weren't fragile and snowflakey.
2: No, they weren't.
1: Not at all.
0: Yeah, but they.
1: It was smarter.
0: I knew. I do feel like we're having like an old fogey in my day.
3: No,
0: but
3: it is interesting to hear about though, because I haven't really been exposed to that.
0: Look who you have in the Oval Office. We're exposed to it every day. What's this thing you handed me? Democrats love sewage. Democrats love sewage. Trump posts an image of Obama, Biden, Pelosi bathing in feces in the reflecting pool.
1: That's not funny.
0: That's the kind of like quote unquote humor, though.
1: That's not funny.
0: You know, I mean, that was the audio I think I found. It was Chelsea Handler. But it also was just a great joke. She talked about, you know, now that you're president, I mean, like Tony Hinchcliffe, I guess, is this right wing Trump fan.
2: Yeah.
0: And she said, you know, now that your president is, you know, going to reinstate the draft, I'm sure a lot of you C's are going to go serve in Iran, right? Like, it was a good joke because it called them out on their, like, hero worship. You're right, Bella. I laughed at some of it. I mean, I'm not a prude, but just, I think, I feel like the tone has gotten so mean from the Oval Office down that it's just some of it. I was like, wow.
2: I think that's why I disconnect and disengage from a lot of it. Even on social media, I don't engage anyone on social media anymore because I don't have accounts anymore.
0: Right.
2: Get rid of all that because it got to be so much.
0: Yeah. Yeah. I don't blame you. But anyway, I just thought it was so interesting to have you here today, Jody, because it's just, you know, it's not that we don't know great humor. Like, I don't think the humor changes in the sense, but I was like, wow.
1: The old
0: George
1: school,
0: Floyd jokes and
1: yeah, I mean the old school
0: Charlie
1: roast,
0: Kirk getting shot and a woman's husband killing herself. Like, I just wow. Some things to me just are not grounds for.
2: No, that's not
1: smart either.
0: Yeah.
1: The roasts that Dean Martin used to host and be the MC for, the jokes were smart.
0: Yeah,
1: that's the,
0: well,
1: also
0: that's
1: the
0: what
1: difference.
0: I meant about.
1: That's
0: not,
2: and they're
0: Nikki,
2: also a little
0: Nikki,
2: more superficial. They didn't go
1: so deep.
2: Yeah.
0: I felt like Nikki Glaser and like Chelsea Handler, maybe because they're women. I don't know, but I just felt like their jokes were smarter and they were like comebacks and punching, you know, up, not punching down like some of these guys. Anyway, all right, that concludes our old fogey segment of the show.
2: I didn't even notice
0: your Hello Carol sweatshirt.
3: It's from Pluribus.
0: It's from what?
2: Pluribus.
0: Oh, fantastic.
2: The main character in Pluribus is Carol. And everyone says to her,
1: hello. Hive mind. Hello, Carol.
2: Uh-huh.
0: Okay, well, I assumed it was Carol Burnett.
1: But I got it from
2: her.
1: Could
2: be. Does your mom have one of those?
1: Yeah.
2: Oh, my God, that's amazing.
0: That's great.
1: She gave Lonnie and me one on Saturday.
0: Aww. All right. Hey, we are alpha liberaled up. We got Mike Nellis coming up. We got Charlie Pierce. Mm-hmm. We have Jody Hamilton, who's a... I'm going to say alpha.
2: She's delightful.
0: She's a delicate flower and an alpha liberal.
1: Okay.
2: She hosts her own show.
0: I know.
2: You can't be delicate when you host
0: the politics bar. They have brawls at the politics bar.
1: No, we do not. We aim to please. You aim to please.
2: You have bouncers that keep the riffraff out?
1: We do.
2: Okay.
0: Mm-hmm. All right.
4: The 20... politics bar.
0: I know, Lonnie. God. 20 minutes after the hour. This portion...
5: You know, James Comey is such a polarizing figure for a lot of us, and yet I try to remind everybody, putting aside whether or not you have a strong belief about his role in what happened with Hillary Clinton's loss...
0: Oh, and I do.
5: At the end of the day, he doesn't deserve...
0: That's right.
5: ...based on the law and in concepts of justice to be prosecuted and to be investigated like this. And we've heard them say that they won't prosecute people who put 8647, they sell the merchandise, they won't do it. Blanche himself saying, we don't prosecute everyone, which just goes to show they're being selective.
0: Yeah.
5: And so that's why we need to rally behind people no matter how we feel.
0: Yes.
5: We need to rally behind them when we see this is going on.
0: I always say that. She should have given James Comey a parade for handing him the 2016 election. But whatever. let's talk. I want to get to all the redistricting, but I just, you've been so great on the Epstein stuff.
5: Thanks.
0: You know, so the Ghislaine Maxwell fellow inmates say they've been punished by the prison for speaking out about her special treatment. I mean, this is the environment, and what I have to keep saying, and I'm sure you point it out all the time, she is herself a child rapist. She didn't just, she participated in the child rape. So it's just another, you know, as our daily miscarriages of justice that we see, right?
5: Yeah, and you know, I want to be clear, this woman went to trial. She was the only jury trial of anybody of just the two that have been investigated and prosecuted thus far, one of whom I maintain has mysteriously died. I do not believe that Jeffrey Epstein killed himself. And I am not anybody who dons the tinfoil hat, but I will say that I have serious, serious suspicions about how that all rolled out. But Ghislaine Maxwell went to a jury trial. That was her constitutional right. She was convicted by a jury of her peers, and it did include stuff like child rape. And, you know, she herself participated in that criminal conduct, not only facilitating, enabling, but being a participant. And I do think, though, that's part of the problem. You know, when I was just at the Trump-Epstein reading room in New York last week, it was just gutting to be in that place to look at 3,437 volumes of more than 17,000 pounds of documentary evidence, and to know that only two people so far for a multi-decade international sex trafficking child rape ring have been prosecuted just goes to show how absolutely messed up our judicial system can be. And I think at this point, you know, they want to prosecute James Comey for 8647 and Seychelles, but they refuse to disclose the entirety of the Epstein files to the American people. That is a huge red flag. And that is why, for example, tomorrow I will be with House Oversight Dems as they do a shadow hearing in Palm Beach, right down the street from Mar-a-Lago, or right down the street from where Jeffrey Epstein perpetrated a lot of his crimes in Florida. These are the types of things that we have to keep our gas, you know, our pedal in on the gas right now for this.
0: So, Kate, let's get to, I mean, this is a lot, but the initial voting rights, decision at the Supreme Court, what happened in Tennessee, what happened in Virginia. As AOC said, this court did not overturn a map. They overturned an election. 1.6 million Virginians voted. So can you talk, just start from Supreme Court, Tennessee, what our options are legally and politically, and what your take is on all that, what we should do?
5: Yeah, so let me be very clear. Just like the overturning of Roe v. Wade via the Dobbs decision, the systematic dismantling of the Voting Rights Act has been happening over time. And I want to remind people of that, because sometimes we're so startled by what the results are, but if we've been paying attention, we would know and we would see that this is happening over and over again. The consistent and the relentless chipping away of civil rights and individual rights is happening in real time. So when the United States Supreme Court in Calais said, look, there's no more Section 2 of the Voting Rights Act that would protect against this overt racial discrimination when it comes to the creation of these districts for voting, you saw a mad dash to the bottom of people who wanted to show that they were the most racist. It's like, let me get the gold medal on racism here. And you're seeing it in predominantly, obviously, the southern states. No big shocker there. And yet, here's the thing. I keep on saying this, and again, this is something that I want to give credit to Miles Taylor for. We have to be too big to rig. Yeah. We have to come out in ways that people have to say, look, if 1.6 million Virginia voters said that they wanted the chance to be able to have these maps, and now the Virginia Supreme Court has disregarded the will of the voters, then in November we have to be so big that nobody can say that anything ran afoul of either election laws, et cetera. We also hear Todd Blanche saying that he sees nothing illegal with having, you know, troops at voting places and at our polls in November. He has no problem with ICE, CBP, and other federal agents being there. They are trying to intimidate us into centuries of progress being totally eradicated.

0: It is the Stephanie Miller Show. Jody Hamilton is here on Loan from the Politics Bar. Okay. Oh, I have a guest quote for you, Chris.
1: Okay. Who said... all right, here we go.
0: Access journalism is toxic, and it's what dictates how things are handled in mainstream media.
1: Katie Fang.
0: Oh, you're more supposed to guess right. That was Katie Fang on the Stephanie Miller Show yesterday. She was so fantastic.
1: Why did I get a buzzer?
2: Because you got it right.
0: You got it right.
1: Yeah?
0: You're not supposed to get it right.
1: You give me a buzzer when I get it wrong, too. What's up with that?
0: I don't know.
2: You can't win for losing.
1: No.
0: No, no, you cannot.
2: You are such a Democrat.
0: Oh, I forgot the other part of the Chelsea Handler joke about the, she was talking about the comedians that she said, now that your favorite president is going to reinstitute the draft, I hope you, Caesar, going to go, or do you only go, to Saudi Arabia for comedy festivals?
2: That was a good dig. That's a good dig.
0: Yeah, no, exactly.
2: That's a dig at Kevin Hart, too, because he was there.
0: What's that?
3: Was
2: Kevin
3: he actually?
2: Hart went there, too. Yeah.
0: Oh. Yeah.
2: That was a dig at him as well.
0: Yeah, yeah. Well, it was his. It was a roast. It was of him. Oh, okay. I promised I would continue with his postings, Parisa.
2: Yes,
0: you don't need
2: you.
0: To endure it. Mm. I did the first, 17 of them or something? Okay, so we're up to 10:40 p.m. last night. Posts a TikTok video of people stealing from a convenience store.
2: Why?
0: Just fill in your thought bubble. Okay, 10:41 p.m. posts a TikTok of someone taking a DoorDash order. 10:41 p.m. accuses Obama, John Brennan, and Clinton of sedition and treason again.
1: Why a DoorDash order?
2: Why?
0: Don't know. 10:42 p.m. posts a video of a man on CCTV footage knocking over food a waiter was carrying. 10:47 p.m. calls Obama the most demonic force in American politics. 10:47 p.m. posts a tweet from Mike Flynn saying the 2020 election wasn't fair. Okay, so that's we're only up to.
1: It may have been unfair, but it
0: we're only up
1: wasn't
0: to.
1: Stolen.
2: It was accurate.
0: The 10 o'clock hour last night. Okay, let's go to Pete in Wisconsin. You're on with Jody. Hello, Pete.
4: Uh oh.
0: Okay. It says not connected.
1: Oh. Can you restart it then?
0: Oh, sure. What
1: I'm
0: do I
1: sorry.
0: Do? This
1: yeah.
0: here? Okay.
1: Hell yeah.
0: This is good radio. Okay,
1: well,
0: here we go.
1: Know.
0: Yeah, all right.
3: Well, it is what it is. Right. Anyway.
1: Yeah.
0: All right. Anyway. How about those Lakers, huh?
3: Yeah.
2: We did a whole show with no internet, remember?
1: They lost. They're no longer in the playoffs.
0: Okay. Yeah. Well.
1: And we don't know if LeBron James is going to be retiring today.
0: Oh. Yeah.
2: That's the news.
0: I took a cue from the sweatshirt just to,
1: look
0: to stretch.
1: Look at me. Sporto with the sports news.
0: What's up with
2: I know.
0: That?
2: Look at you. Sporting the sports.
0: Oh, we did not talk about the most egregious thing that has happened politically, especially because it happened here in California. Steve Hilton called a hard shell taco from a Del Taco in Barstow a street taco.
1: Yeah.
0: And that action alone should disqualify him from becoming governor.
3: Wow.
1: You could probably even get good street tacos in Barstow.
0: Go get a street taco at Del Taco.
2: Oh, my
1: God. Del Taco at 2 in the morning is tasty.
3: It hits.
1: But it's not a street taco.
2: It's not a street taco. No.
0: 9:09. 29 minutes after the hour. Jody Hamilton's here. Charlie Pierce coming up.
5: Hi, and welcome back. Just 985 days left to go in our countdown to liberty. Today, Donald Trump spouted gibberish from the White House Oval Office as he stood with mothers and members of the press and talked about how great the United States is, but more importantly, how much he's helping working-class Americans and families. He says it's easier to buy a home, prices are down, etc. Now, you can think what you want, but here's the question that wasn't asked. Recently, the Donald Trump presidential PEP secretary, Caroline Leavitt, took some time off for paid maternity leave. Of one of the most advanced countries in the world, the United States remains the only advanced country in the world not to have universal parental leave at its disposal. So when Donald Trump came out today and said the United States is behind new mothers and new parents and the sanctity of lives, where did he fall on that issue? We don't know. He said nothing and no one asked him. The same as when the Congress left for Christmas break without ever even considering affordable health care for the majority of Americans while they enjoy free health care. If you think the government is working for you, think again. Catch you tomorrow.
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7: See, gay people are kind of like cannabis plants or foreskins. If an almighty God really hated them, he'd stop creating so many. There are less than 10 references to homosexuality in the Bible, and most of them have been twisted to serve a prejudice that's directly at odds with the teachings of Jesus. And yet, Christianity has allowed the homophobes to set terms that Jesus himself clearly rejected. If anyone's trying to use the Bible to justify any meanness to LGBTQ people, they've always got to go around Jesus. Being gay is natural. Hating gay is a lifestyle choice. And unlike being gay, homophobia is highly curable.

0: As for the future of their nuclear program, Iran said it was willing to suspend enrichment of uranium, but for a shorter period than the 20-year moratorium proposed by the U.S. And 20 years isn't even that long. I mean, Anne Hathaway looks exactly the same. And if anything, Meryl Streep, Stanley Tucci, and Emily Blunt are more radiant than ever.
1: Funny, and also will trigger Bella. Okay. Yay! Devil Wears Prada 2. Yay! I'm excited. I can't wait.
2: They look the same because they all got Botox.
3: I don't think it's just Botox.
2: It's much more.
1: Speaking of not entertainment, Kolchak said, I would rather swim in raw sewage than listen to Bill Maher and John Fetterman talk for any period of time.
3: Oh, God, yeah.
1: Speaking of, you know, our point, Jody, about roast humor, it literally, I don't know who brought it up, Fetterman, about, oh, I like Trump's honesty. And they were literally applauding him calling a reporter piggy. Like, they were laughing, like, oh, that was great when he said quiet piggy to the reporter. That he, I'm like, what in misogynistic hell is going on in this country? Okay.
4: They belong on their own island.
3: Yeah.
1: Yes. Thank you. Oh, I'm sorry, Chris. Would you like another update? We were only halfway through the night of his post just last night.
4: Okay, sure. Mm-hmm.
1: Harry Sisson, thank you once again for doing this so we don't have to. 10:30 p.m. accuses Obama, Clinton, and Comey of treason. That's, again, that would be a repeat. 10:39 reposts a tweet from a MAGA account saying they have secret intel proving Clinton and Obama committed crimes. 10:39 p.m. reposts a MAGA tweet saying Hillary Clinton should be sent to Haiti. 10:40 p.m. says the DOJ is working hard to arrest his enemies for treason. 10:40 p.m. Reposts a tweet attacking his own DOJ and Todd Blanche for no arrests of political enemies. Didn't he just, he literally out loud, didn't he yesterday say, Todd Blanche, so great, just kept me out of jail.
3: Yep, he said that, admitting that he has a good lawyer to keep him out of jail and not that he didn't commit any crimes.
1: It's all out in the open now. Okay, let's go to Pete in Wisconsin. Hi, Pete.
5: Hey, good morning, everybody. Hi. I would like to take this opportunity to, I think we're at the stupid point in fascism where we're at the Hogan Heroes stupid point in fascism. Like, the Sergeant Schultz, who, like, constantly knew nothing, that always just reminds me of Mike Johnson now, and it's going to be all the Republicans, when they're asked pointed questions, they're all going to know nothing about their own policy.
1: Yeah.
5: Because that was the joke back in the day about the Nazis, and Americans a generation closer to that understood it, and I think we need to relearn that right now.
3: I know. Yeah.
5: But before I go, and before you cut me off, can I just do one more thing? I'd like to kickstart a little fun, because, good God, I need some fun.
4: Okay.
5: And so I'd like to kickstart some fun garage band names, and I think you guys did this last week. The best garage band name I had, or that I knew of, was ECP, which standed for Emergency Cream Pies.
1: Okay.
3: Well, those are very all important. Right.
1: I can't seem to spell the gaze of Hormuz, but I, you know, somebody want to join me? I don't know why you two don't want to be the Straits of Hormuz. Just
3: Zits
1: saying.
3: And Wrinkles. That's my band.
1: Okay. Did you see? Of all the crazy posts, Trump went on a lengthy rant about the war in Iran, and then the one AI thing that he just posted went bing, bing, bing, bing, ba, ba, ba, bing, bing, meaning lasers or something hitting Iranian ships, something.
3: Bada bing, bada boom?
4: I think drones. I think he was talking about bing, bing, bing, hitting drones.
1: I can't. This is the whole long, I can't possibly reiterate everything he said. He said the cool guys, I'll just focus on this part because why not? The cool guys, the coolest guys are the guys that do this. You know, they're not growing their brain.
3: What?
1: They sit, but I just am reading the transcript.
3: I'm confused.
1: They sit, but missiles shot. You can see it happening. Missiles coming. They've got about 13 seconds to make a decision. It's not like, gee, let's figure it out. They make a wrong calculation. You know, you lose a lot of men, and lots of billions of dollars times 10 ships. So there's a level of coolness at missiles shot. They look ba, ba, ba, ba, ba.
3: Oh, my God.
1: Maybe five bars in a row. And you know, they're heading 47 degrees north, 1,300 feet, going 3,000 miles an hour. Okay, we got it in our sight. Fire, boom.
3: Oh, my God.
4: He's playing Battleship, isn't he?
3: He's doing something like that.
1: Yes, there's some video game. I don't know video games, but
4: No, he's playing Connect Four.
3: There you go.
1: The Iranian vice president for strategic affairs said, President Trump seems to have an insatiable need to be the center of attention. International relations are a serious matter. They concern people's lives and the stability of entire regions. At times, it feels as though the whole world is being forced to take part in a multi-billion dollar therapy session to compensate for the attention he may not have received in childhood. Carlos says this every week, but it really, that we are being held hostage by this guy that can't ever even stay awake. It's just, I know it's just day 6,534, Jody, is somebody going to do something? Or are we just, okay. Oh, all right, I guess I should finish. 10:23 p.m.,
4: okay.
1: He posted, accuses Obama of personally making $120 million from Obamacare.
3: What? Huh?
1: It's always projection. 10:23 p.m. cites quack lawyer Sidney Powell on the 2020 election. Oh, the one that gets her information from headless entities in the wind.
3: Right.
1: Yeah. Right. Mm-hmm. 10:24 p.m. posts a fake JFK Jr. account that says Obama wiretapped Trump Tower. 10:27 p.m. Demands Senator Mark Kelly resign. 10:29 p.m. claims neither Biden nor Harris were in charge of the Biden administration.
3: What?
1: 10:29 attacks Fulton County, Georgia. Again, 10:29. Also, he's very busy at 10:29.
3: Yeah.
1: Post Fox News clip of Representative Ro Khanna. 10:30 p.m. demands Jack Smith be arrested. Okay. And that was just last night. Okay. And we move on to Karen in Chicago.
4: That's kind of stuff he's already said before. So he was just kind of like, it was the greatest hits.
1: Yes. Leather, rinse, repeat every day of our lives until we completely lose it. Hi, Karen. Good morning. Oh, did I not hit it
4: right?
1: Did not. I did not. Hi, Karen. Good morning.
6: No, good morning. Yes, and there's actually some people that can do something about this, and they're called Republicans.
1: Mm-hmm. Yeah.
6: But, of course, they will not. With all of the noise that he creates and all of the look over here, look over here, he remains mentioned in the Epstein files 38,000 times.
1: Yeah.
6: And also, Andrea, who is a superhero, along with Mark P., she moderates for Political Voices during your show and then on Hale Sports.
1: Yep. Mm-hmm.
6: She brought to my attention the fact that and it's not sexy, but the United States Postal Service reported a $2 billion loss, quarterly loss, just recently. They're trying to kill the post office. And, of course, we know the Republicans have been trying to privatize it. We know that Trump wants it dead so that we can't mail in ballots. But this is something that while all of the big noise is happening, they're doing to the post office. And the post office in the Constitution, they deliver to places, the most remote places. This is going to affect rural communities. This is going to affect remote communities, and this is something that people don't talk about, and I just wanted to give Andrea a shout out for bringing that up to me.
1: There are a myriad of ways they're going to try to suppress the vote, and I agree with you. The postal services is one of them that is, you know, Jody, concerning, right?
6: Yeah.
1: But I got to say, maybe I'm being happy clappy. A lot of people, including Jim Clyburn yesterday, was talking about how this could backfire.
3: I think it's going to.
1: All of this gerrymandering and whatever. And also, as we've often pointed out, a lot of them vote by mail, too.
3: Yeah.
1: That's why a lot of the Trump advisors are like, what are you doing? Like, a lot of our older voters and rural voters vote by mail. You know, so I think it's going to backfire. I mean, the news does just get worse and worse from SCOTUS. The Supreme Court removed an obstacle to Alabama using a new congressional map that would eliminate one of the state's two majority black districts. The court, over the objection of its liberal members, sent litigation over the Republican-drawn maps back to the lower court, which could speed up the state's effort to use the map. They're not even hiding how fast they move when they want to take people's rights away.
3: No.
1: And how they slow walk it when it's protecting Donald Trump. It's just, ugh. Okay, do you know what Chris LeBoy and I's least favorite season is, Jody?
3: No.
1: You've got four guesses, as James Taylor would say, winter, spring, summer, or fall, but it's none of those. It's primary season. I still have my scars from, you know, Obama, Hillary Bernie.
3: Mm-hmm.
1: And now, Oh, dear. So Katie Porter went on CNN and trashed Javier Becerra with some, I think, very unfair charges, like something that he was acquitted for. She brought up and she compared him to Swalwell, which is like, oh, God.
3: Don't do that.
1: But, you know, Chris Titus, who I love, you know, I thought said it best because she's taking a lot of blowback on social media. But he said, hey, Katie Porter, I've been a huge fan since you dismantled CEOs with dry erase markers. However, you seem angry at the wrong people now. Schiff didn't cheat, because she sort of implied that Adam Schiff cheated. You lost. The polls for governor are showing you cannot win. Don't burn bridges. I've done that. It will follow you. Please drop out and become part of the Becerra team. I fear if you don't, you will fade and the damage you and your ego are doing to your future will be unfixable, said with love.
3: Yeah.
1: Yeah, that didn't, I think, go how she planned.
3: No, it did not.
1: It just seemed desperate and yeah. Anyway, Steve Hilton thinks a Del Taco taco is a street taco, and that is disqualifying.
2: Absolutely.
1: I don't even mean as governor, Paul. Well, I mean as a human being.
2: Yeah.
1: He's disqualified.
4: The taco he was holding had shredded lettuce and shredded cheese.
2: That is not a street taco.
3: Not even close.
4: That's a gringo taco.
3: Exactly.
1: Look at you throwing around this the white people smears.
2: It's true. I
4: have abuelitas who sit at the very end of my street. They set up taco stands.
1: Yeah.
4: And so they're really good. Yeah. And I know what a street taco is.
1: We would have had a taco truck on every corner if you would have cut it for Hillary, morons. Tacos are the best.
3: Pizza every Friday after school.
4: Yeah, but those square pizzas that used to
3: the good ones.
4: Okay.
3: Good
2: ones. No.
1: You know what we need now? Some hope. We need some hope from a homo.
3: Oh, yeah.
1: Hi, Seth.
7: Hello, homos, and Jody from the Politics Bar, and Lonnie, and Ella with a Z. So first, about Katie Porter, that absolutely nailed it. I always keep saying, if she had stayed in the Congress, she would have been a rising star. Yeah,
4: absolutely.
7: But I feel like her ego got in the way, and she cut off her brightest future. So that nailed it. Regarding Steve Hilton, when he got on that stage and said the economy and gas prices has nothing to do with California. Has nothing to do with Trump. He blamed Californians for it. And he's the only one that doesn't know about what's going on in the world. His head is so far up Trump's butt, and his mouth is so far deep on Trump's mushroom that he has, that should have just disqualified him completely, and the taco adds to it. And I also want to say, regarding the Strait of Hormuz, right now, there are so many seamen backed up and pent up in that strait, but I feel like the whole world has blue balls now.
1: Stop stealing Rude Pundit's act. We've covered the semen.
3: He's becoming the homo of filth now.
1: In the strait. Endlessly on this show. All right, 40. Mike Nell is coming up, top of the hour. 46 minutes after the hour, this portion of the... Enjoy the trickle down this time, Rude Pundit.
8: Yes. Well, that, I guess that means we only get like secondary or tertiary urine. So, you know.
1: Oh, you quoted Agriculture Secretary Brooke Rollins said farmers are moving into hopefully what will be the golden age under this president. And you said, oh, my God, stop with this golden age. It is so cringy. Any chances are it's just an age covered in cheap gold paint to fool the rubes. Yep. Yes. Like the Oval Office. Right.
8: Yeah, or anything that's gold around him, you know. But you know, that's 24 karat paint right there.
1: Yes. Oh, yeah. Yes. Oh, by the by, Kevin Hassett also said this complete and total lie. Take a listen. Here we go.
9: The drag on the economy is that the blue states are actually hemorrhaging jobs. And so if we disappoint at all, it'll be because of like what happens to New York State, what happens to California because of these misguided policies.
1: You mean all the donor states that I see. The blue states are the drag. Yeah. Funny. You see how that is? Even though the red states are all the taker states, but
8: Yeah, of course. You know, because obviously we contribute nothing. We contribute nothing, Stephanie. You and I are in states that don't form the actual economic basis of the United States.
1: Yes. Like the fourth largest economy in the world out here in California that gives, I forget, what's our percentage, Chris, that we fund the rest of the United States?
4: $11 billion.
1: Yes, thank you for that. He's our statistician as well.
4: Yeah.
8: It's the accuracy, really, that makes him perfect for the job.
1: So you tweeted at his Mother's Day luncheon last week.
8: I don't tweet.
1: Oh, sorry. Posted. Blue Sky.
4: Yeah.
1: Sorry. Trump said about the moms of murdered children, they've raised the most beautiful child and it's taken. And you said, I hope you all have moms who understand that you're not a thing. Yes, he called children it.
8: Yeah, yeah. His whole Mother's Day speech, by
1: yes,
8: the way.
1: Yes.
8: I did a post on my Patreon.
4: Oh. Only $1 a month.
1: Yeah.
8: $1 to $5, depending on how much content you can take. And
4: Take it.
8: And but you know, it's all consensual.
1: Yeah.
8: And so there's his whole speech was just absolutely, you know, badass insane. It was he invited Angel Moms and Gold Star Moms to a luncheon at the White House. So it was like, and again, two groups that really only have one thing in common, and that's dead kids.
4: Yeah.
8: And he went on and on about, you know, the horrible things that happened to the kids that were murdered. And
1: oh God, he loves violence porn. You can feel him getting like sexually excited. Ugh, that's why you know the grisliest stuff in the Epstein files is likely true. I mean, it's
8: Yeah. You know, he's getting infusions of like children's blood.
1: Yes.
8: That's why his hands are so are always so bruised.
1: And he's we were the ones that got accused of drinking baby blood or whatever.
8: Right.
1: It was.
8: Right.
1: Yeah.
8: He's getting that adrenochrome.
1: Right.
8: Shot right into him. Yeah.
1: You can confirm on Mother's Day yesterday. I did text you Happy Mother's Day because you know you're good. They're mothers.
8: Yeah, because it's in the word.
1: Yeah,
8: I mean,
1: it's right in the word.
8: It's right there. And so...
1: That's my level of maturity. I just had to tweet him. Not tweet, text. I texted you. Okay.
8: I was walking my dog when I got the text, and it startled my dog when I guffawed.
1: I'd like to take you off guard. Okay, yes, you quoted Mike Waltz, the world cannot have a genocidal aggressive regime with its hand on a nuclear button. And you said, I swear to, these guys are trolling us. I mean, everything that they say applies to us, right?
8: Yeah. You don't want to have people, you know, just killing people in the oceans. Oh, wait a minute.
1: Firing
8: on boats in the oceans. Wait, just without... It's like I'm pretty sure I know somebody else is doing that.
1: All right. So speaking of oceans, ships, etc., we've been talking about hantavirus. Mm-hmm. You said a CDC official said the federal government doesn't plan to have the repatriated American cruise ship passengers quarantine upon arrival in Nebraska. And you said fine work there, allaying fears. I mean, I guess they finally did,
8: yeah.
1: Right? But
8: yeah.
1: It's like... It just is. It's so terrifying because you never know what decision Bobby Kennedy's going to wake up and make, right?
8: Yeah. Like, you know, hantavirus. It'll just make people stronger. Only the sick ones will get. Only the people who are sick already will die.

0: 3 minutes after the hour. Jody Hamilton's here. Hi. Mike Nellis coming up at the top of the hour. All right. You want to hear, who wants to listen to creepy Bobby Kennedy? You know, I wasn't that worried about hantavirus until he said this.
1: Oh. We have this under control, and we're not worried about it. As soon as we determined that the virus was out there, we issued an alert. The alert means nothing.
2: They acted very quickly. I saw the alert, too. Give me a break. They acted very, very quickly.
0: Okay, I don't know whether it's his ridiculous rambling or Trump literally being sound asleep right in front of him that I'm like, oh, yeah, they seem like they're totally on this whole hantavirus thing.
3: I'm waiting for Donald to start drooling.
0: I know a lot of people say they're not mad he falls asleep. They're just mad he wakes up. And I don't endorse that sentiment. I'm just saying it's out there.
3: I'm not laughing.
0: I know you're not, but you're pursing your lips in a way to make it go back in. Okay, Wow. Bobby Kennedy has said little publicly about vaccines in recent months. There's rumors he's being sidelined or whatever. Of a behest of a White House worried his unpopular stance will hurt Republicans in the midterms. Too late. But he's not evident. He has not abandoned his quest for evidence that they are unsafe. Dear God. Working behind the scenes, he's spearheading an intense push across health agencies under his purview for government scientists and federal data contractors to examine his long-held theory that vaccines are helping fuel an epidemic of chronic disease. They said that it's a top priority for Kennedy, who sees vaccines as a potential culprit in various neurological and autoimmune disorders, including asthma and allergies. Oh, my God. I just spit on my microphone. We've talked to Dr. Redliner about this.
3: Can we sanitize that before June?
4: She has to hop on that mic.
0: You have to, yes, co-host for me. Or not co-host, I mean, fill in for me the first week in June. Yeah. I'll have it, I'll take it out to the dry cleaners then.
4: We can put a mic condom on it.
3: That's a good
0: idea. No, but it's just this, it's the vaccine hesitancy that's going to hurt us for years and years. It's just this. After several minutes of Trump's apparent bout of daytime drowsiness, he jolted awake and embarked on one of his signature unhinged rants. He covered a range of topics, including referring to his unidentified friend as a very highly neurotic, very fat, sort of a fat slob, while discussing...
3: What?
4: A friend?
0: Does he have a mirror?
4: He doesn't have friends.
0: Discussing costs of, medications, Ozempic and stuff like that. The president also warned that his ceasefire agreement with Iran was on life support. It's unbelievably weak.
3: What does that mean?
0: He then pivoted to autism, saying every person around is going to have autism. That's what's happening.
3: What?
0: There's so much crazy every day. And also, Dr. Oz, in addition to the underbabied, he praised Trump for having saved Medicaid. Despite
3: what?
0: The fact that Trump signed cuts to the program just last year.
4: He threw people off Medicaid.
3: Yeah.
0: Do you have to skip to Dr. Oz and his ridiculous...
5: Let me speak a little bit about the reality that 1 in 3 Americans are underbabied. What does underbabied mean? That means that you either don't have any children or you have less children than you would normally want to have.
3: Yeah,
5: and to Katie's point, we have a crisis that's causing our fertility rate to drop below 1.5. The replacement rate is 2.1. So we're way below what we need just to replace the people that we have in America.
0: Let's go. Let's go, Bella.
3: Okay, the planet is overpopulated. This is a good thing.
4: Are they so...
0: Bella just had a baby, put her sound effects box.
3: Aw, the baby's got a baby.
0: She gave birth to a baby out of her sound effects box.
4: You're still under baby.
3: So that you don't have enough.
0: No, wait, I got one too. I got one over here.
3: Dueling babies.
4: They're supposed to have 1.5 per person. That's only two for the two of you.
0: All right, let's hear about the creepy teenage sperm counts.
3: What is...
1: The fertility crisis for women began in 2007. For men in 1970, men had twice the sperm count as our teenagers do today. This is an existential crisis for our country.
6: Are they collecting
0: gym
3: sperm samples?
0: Gym socks from teenagers or what?
3: How do you know this?
6: No, but genuinely, if they're concerned about this, it has to do with what we're eating. A lot of it is what we're eating and how healthy it is to live in the United States. It's not as healthy as it used to be.
0: You know what we need? More street tacos.
6: That too.
3: There you go. Off to Del Taco I go.
4: The street tacos double your sperm count.
6: The streets
0: Chris LaVoy. More scientific disinformation. You're welcome. Mike Nellis next.

0: Today, Trump was asked why he rejected Iran's counterproposal, and he said few words, but so many times.
1: It was just unacceptable. You know, a lot of people said, well, does he have a plan? Yeah, of course I do have a plan. I have the best plan ever. But I have a plan. You know, it is a very simple plan. I don't know why you don't say it like it is. Iran cannot have a nuclear weapon. Very simple. Iran cannot have a nuclear weapon. It's a very simple plan. Iran cannot have a nuclear weapon. But very simply, when they say, does he have a plan? Yeah, I have a plan. The plan is very simple. I have a great plan. But the plan is they cannot have a nuclear weapon.
2: Oh, yes. My God.
0: Yes. He has such a simple plan. In fact, the only thing simpler than the plan is the man who has it. You should... you should...
2: Can I just say, Adam, thank you. Listening to the White House cover for this, for a clearly declining, sundowning, failing despot, looks like an abused trad wife covering for the abusive partner. Oh, we are witnessing the late stage phase of a cult that is coming apart. I'll say, what does this guy think?
3: Here comes Mike Nellis, Chicago Tough.
4: That's right. Because

0: our Katie Fang delivery system. Thank you, Mike Mellis.
1: Thank you.
0: Thanks for the solid.
1: Yeah.
2: You know that my YouTube comments are littered with people just posting Nellis gets it done.
3: Love it.
1: Our job is done here.
0: Our work is my own people.
2: My own people are trolling me.
0: Anyway, thank you for the hookup with Katie Fang. Yeah. She was fantastic.
2: Happy to. She's amazing.
0: Yeah. I mean, you have only the best. By the way, I was quoting your piece on the reason MAGA fears Adam Mockler because of who's listening to him. You're also the Adam Mockler delivery system that we. it's a fascinating piece because it really is. You see why Gen Z polling is where it is, right? I mean, they're ahead of us. They're ahead of the curve. They're smarter. Mm-hmm.
1: They're more agile.
0: Yeah.
1: Yeah.
2: Well, they have to be more agile because the economy is broken in a way that it wasn't even for millennials. And like, mm-hmm. I basically came of age right about the 2008 financial crisis and had to be a lot scrappier, I think, than generations before me. And now I hate to be reductive and call them kids, but now these kids got to work 10 times harder to have a fraction of the same opportunity that I did right now. And with AI and robotics and this war and crappy politicians like Donald Trump, it's going to get worse. And the reason that Adam Mockler scares the ever-loving crap out of guys like Scott Jennings is because they want to send people his age over to go die in a stupid forever war on behalf of the Republican Party again. And they don't want them to have an opinion on that. They just want to say, yes, sir, let me go over there and secure that oil and blow up that school. That's all that they want.
0: I say to Bella every day, I'm like, keep it up, man. Keep talking down to Gen Z.
3: Yeah.
0: you think they don't turn out in elections. They're going to turn out in this one. You know, keep poking them with a stick and mansplaining and, you know, ageism and all that stuff. Because, you're right. They're so out of touch. When Dr. Oz talks about we're under-babied, who can afford, like Bella said, nobody she knows her age is having kids.
3: No.
0: They can't afford to feed or house them. Like it's
2: Well, and if I might add, too, like if they want people to have more kids, which, like, look, I think that's a legitimate conversation that we should have because there's a lot of people right now who can't have kids either because of fertility issues or because of lack of economic opportunity, and they don't want to do anything to solve that. Donald Trump promised that he was going to make IVF fertility treatments free for every American in this country in his 2024 campaign. He hasn't done a single thing to do that. He hasn't done a single thing to make people actually want to have kids right now, given the fact that the world is so unstable and you can't afford to buy a house. So instead of lecturing people about just having more kids and putting more tension on the system that's already about to crack, maybe you should fix the system so people actually can have kids.
0: And it's so creepy, Bobby Kennedy talking about teenage boys' sperm counts.
3: Yeah.
0: You know what I think it is, Mike? I think because you obviously have too high a sperm count, you're probably hogging it all, being an alpha liberal and all.
1: Stop, Stephanie.
2: I wish that were true, but
0: he's the National Reserve.
2: It's a funny joke, but I wish that were true. But like, to be honest with you, like my wife and I have had to go through IVF fertility treatments to have the one son that we have.
0: Oh. Yeah.
2: We've had 7 miscarriages otherwise, and like,
3: God.
2: It's a hard thing for people to go through.
0: Yeah.
2: And, like, it's a real issue. The problem is that these people are, one, they're creepy, weird, old, just weirdos.
0: Yeah.
2: And then they're so disconnected from the actual reason that people don't want to have kids or can't have kids right now. They're not doing anything to actually solve it. And part of the reason they can't is because a huge part of the MAGA base are these fake Christian nut jobs that believe that IVF is a sin, which is ridiculous as well.
0: Well, and also they're so out of touch, like this road trip that Sean Duffy made a reality show out of when the gas prices are what they are. Right. You know, I mean, it's just, and, you know, now they're, I think someone filed an ethics complaint because, you know, the companies that apparently, because he's saying, it wasn't taxpayers through these companies. Well, it's the companies he regulates that, you know, gave to this stupid, who can take a 7-month road trip, Mike? How is that in touch with the American people?
2: How do you take a 7-month road trip when you're the Secretary of Transportation? Could you imagine if Pete Buttigieg had done that? It's big stuff and it's small stuff, right? He's not doing anything about gas being $6. They didn't refill the Strategic Petroleum Reserve. Right now, by the way, they've released the most amount of oil from the reserve that they've ever done in history in the last week. It's on pace to run out in September, and Trump has no plan to end the war in Iran. But it's some small stuff, too, which is when Pete Buttigieg was in charge of the airports, I don't remember having a taxi 45 minutes every single time my plane lands. But I travel a fair amount. It is annoying to have to sit there for those people. And it's got to be disruptive to the airline industry. It's just an absolute mess. And you got time to shoot a reality show? Or RFK Jr. has time to do a podcast? Or Donald Trump has time to plan a UFC fight in front of the White House? Like, these guys are not serious people.
0: Well, and also, Mike, I mentioned it yesterday, and I didn't realize the guy had died. It was on Denver, on the tarmac.
3: Yeah.
0: A guy was hit by a plane.
1: Yeah.
0: while he's talking about his reality show. I mean, it's insanity. And the other
2: they blame every problem in the government under Joe Biden on DEI, but like, people weren't getting killed and hit by planes on the runway. So, like, maybe we need to bring DEI back, if for nothing else, to get planes running on time.
0: Yeah. Well, and also, their only strategy seems to be to lie. I'm sure you saw Trump say, gas prices are way down. Have you looked? So, Kevin Hassett says almost all of the job creation that happened under President Biden was the employment of illegal aliens. I mean, this is their strategy, I guess, right?
2: It's just. All,

0: uranium was gone. Gas was $2.30, and 13 American service members were still alive. Trump tore up the deal, listened to Benjamin Netanyahu, and the result was chaos, higher prices, and American deaths. That's not leadership. That's recklessness. And here we are, and Americans, as you say, they really are drawing a straight line, because prices clearly went way up right when this Iran war. I mean, I think we're up 60% now. I mean, and they're going to go higher, aren't they?
1: Yeah, I mean, there's nowhere for them to run. They can't blame anybody. First of all, maybe at best you get 3 to 6 months of goodwill from the American people where you can blame problems on your predecessor. But when you run for president on a campaign promise of, I'm not going to start new wars and send you over to die so that oil companies can make money, and by the way, I'm going to make everything less expensive on day one, turns out the American people take you literally on the promises that you make to them. And so between the tariffs, which were already driving prices up on everything, between the job market being a mess and now gas prices, diesel prices, fertilizer prices skyrocketing right now, it's bad, and there's nowhere for them to run. They can't blame Biden. They can't blame immigrants. They can't blame DEI on this stuff.
0: Yeah.
1: And when you debate them, and I go on Newsmax, and I go on News Nation, and I go on Piers Morgan, and all these other shows, they've got nothing. They have nothing.
0: Yeah.
1: They just want to talk about Joe Biden. They were like, well, prices were higher under Joe Biden. And I'm like, well, at their peak they were, but we didn't choose to start that war. Vladimir Putin did, who, by the way, is best friends with your king.
0: Yeah.
2: Yeah.
0: Yeah. No, exactly. You know, we talked to Katie yesterday, Mike. This, you know, part of the reason you're doing so well, she's doing so well, people, because it just feels like mainstream media, have they given up? I mean, he falls asleep on camera every day, and no one really asks about it, reports on it. I mean,
2: they're afraid to lose access.
0: But it's extraordinary. I mean, it's just, this is two nights in a row now, Chris, with like all night long, these crazier and crazier and crazier tweets. And then he's asleep. And all the people around him, you're like, am I in a fever dream? None of these people even acknowledge that he's asleep.
1: I mean, listen, let me defend Donald Trump for a second, because if I stayed up all night posting crazy things on the internet, I too would fall asleep if I had to listen to RFK Jr. talk about teenager sperm. Okay, so like, it's not so much his fault. But the corporate media is a failure. Like, they're a complete failure. And they know exactly what they're doing, but like, Donald Trump has completely abused his power to get the FCC to control these guys. They're threatening CBS, ABC, NBC, and the rest of them that if they don't cover the war the way that they want them to, they're going to lose their access. They're going to lose their broadcasting license. And ABC's fighting with the Trump administration right now to stay on air over Jimmy Kimmel because they made a joke that he didn't like about the White House Correspondents' Dinner. So, but it's always been this kind of weird, hopefully this is okay to say on the radio, but circle jerk. Like, it's just a circle jerk. Like, what it is. It's just, it's this group of people who don't really care about partisan politics, don't care about the issue of the day. They're trying to create as much attention, access, money as they can. And that's why I hate the White House Correspondents' Dinner. And I'm sorry for what happened 3 weeks ago. I'm glad that nobody got hurt in whatever the hell was going on. I know a lot of people believe it was staged. I don't think they're smart enough to actually stage something like that, but who knows? But, you know, The Trump attacks the media. The media goes after Trump. They go to do this dinner where they're all yucking it up together. But the only value the White House Correspondents' Dinner ever had was bringing in a comedian to make fun of the president of the United States to show that in this country, you have the ability to make fun of the president to his face.
0: Yeah.
1: There's no other country in the world that would do that. And they removed the one good part of it. Otherwise, it's just another stupid cocktail party for rich people in D.C.
0: Yeah,
2: exactly.
0: Well, Mike, that's why I go to you on social media and on your show to just...
2: endless urgency.
0: Yeah, thank you. Uh-huh. I do. I have endless urgency to consume Mike Nellis.
2: Yes.
0: But yeah, Jay said it too. Trump posted 55+ times in 3 hours last night. If any other public figure behaved this way, the media would be nonstop questioning their mental state. Instead, the mainstream media doesn't even mention it. And that's what makes you feel like you're taking crazy pills, unless you're watching Mike Nellis or Katie Fang or Joy Reid or somebody
2: Midas Touch guys.
0: Yeah, it doesn't have to bend the knee to this corporate. I mean, you were saying, you posted, catching up on the Sunday shows, I see Trump and his cronies spent the morning arguing again that he's creating the greatest economy we've ever had again. They've got nothing new to offer except tired talking points and try to rig the midterms by gerrymandering. Mike, where are you on, I mean, obviously this just gets worse and worse at the Supreme Court and Virginia Supreme Court and gerrymandering. What are your thoughts on all that, and can we overcome it? Because I feel like people, that's what I'm afraid of. People are going to despair, and it's going to hurt turnout if they think it's already rigged.
1: There's one really insidious thing that Donald Trump does, and he tries to detach you from reality. And that reality happens both ways, because you get in a situation where he lies so constantly that a lot of people believe those lies. They're detached from reality because they're in the worldview that he creates. But then there's like another insidious side of it on the left side, which is like you start to not believe anything that's happening. And that's why.

0: like a lot of people believe, the White House Correspondents' Dinner alleged shooter, it was just a staged act by the White House. Like, maybe it was. I'm skeptical of that. But the fact that they lie just makes everybody detached. The fact that our institutions and the media and both political parties are so out of touch makes people not trust anyone, so you start to trust individuals. And now, to your question on gerrymandering, I think the answer to that is yes, we can fix gerrymandering in this country, but only if Democrats are serious about actually governing and using power the way that Republicans do. Yeah. And this is the real problem, is the Democratic Party is filled with well-meaning institutionalists who care about protecting the filibuster and preserving the norms and preserving the integrity of the Supreme Court. But there is no integrity in Congress, in the White House, in the Supreme Court. The only way to return that is to return power back to the American people, mm-hmm. which is to reduce the distance that exists between the American voter and our elected officials. So when we take office, we have to be prepared to do the things that are necessary. And a lot of Democrats will talk about, we got to get rid of the filibuster, we got to pack the Supreme Court. That's fine. That's step one of a 5,000-step plan that needs to happen.
1: Yeah, yeah.
0: Because if we do those two things and all we do is tinker with the Affordable Care Act and raise the minimum wage, we're going to get killed. We have to make D.C. a state. We got to make Puerto Rico a state. We got to make Guam a state. I'd merge the Dakotas if they'd let me.
1: Yes.
0: So, like let's
1: go. Who needs two Dakotas? Nobody.
2: Exactly.
0: Right, okay. We don't need two Dakotas. In this economy, two Dakotas? We can only afford one right now, sorry. So like, I would be going ham on this stuff.
1: Okay.
0: And then here's the thing. Fox News is going to lose its mind, and the Wall Street Journal editorial board is going to lose its mind, and the Third Way is going to lose their mind, and you tell them to shut the heck up.
1: Yeah.
0: You just move. And more importantly, you do two things at the same time. You reshape our democracy, you bring accountability back to take down these people who have been criminals over the last couple of years, and then you deliver for the American people, make them feel that impact immediately.
1: Yeah, and let me say God bless Robert Garcia and Katie Fang, who brought this Epstein. Yep. You know, they're doing the Epstein victims today. They're having the hearing down in Florida, correct?
0: Yep. Yep.
1: And you said it seems like it should be a bigger story that a close associate of Jeffrey Epstein, who once emailed saying he had a great time with the girls, was one of the people who cut the ribbon at the ugly-ass Trump golden statue this week. I mean, I read what you can read of the Epstein files, and I, again, feel like I'm taking crazy pills. I'm like, the president is very credibly accused multiple times of child rape. And, you know, it's like, look over here, UFOs, Iran war, you know.
0: But you know what? You said this to me like a month or two ago, and it's like, it's just one scandal. There's only one scandal. It's not like a million different things. It's just one thing that's going on. Every single thing is tied interwovenly, and it really comes down to a powerful, wealthy class of people who feel like they can get away with anything. They can steal money from the American people. They can abuse little kids. They can create a perverted version of Christianity that defends every bad policy that they want.
1: It's
0: the same group.
1: I'm getting wrapped by multiple producers, but I did wear my Kamala t-shirt for you. I know it's really early, but the new presidential poll showed Harris 38%, Newsom 16%, Buttigieg and AOC both at 9%. I know it's early. I was on Chairman Jamie Harrison's show yesterday, and of course he's asking me, who do you like, and I'm like, we have embarrassment of riches, it's so early, but you know,
0: let them fight big think, messy Democratic primary, let's go. I want it again.
1: Oh, it's our favorite season, primary season. Chris, I love it,
3: especially here in California and Los Angeles in particular.
1: We love it. All right,
0: the California Democratic primary cannot end fast enough.
3: Thank you.
1: We love you, Mike Nellis.
3: Thanks, Mike.
0: Thank you. Love you back.
3: Bye-bye.
1: 22 minutes after the hour, this portion of the show brought you by Native Path College. Oh, it's going to be
2: Katie Fang. It's great.
1: 2028, and I've got
3: finally
2: love it.
1: Anyway, with Midas Touch, our friends over there now, and I have to ask you first of all, because we've had our friends Joy Reid and Jim Acosta and everybody on, is it as freeing as it seems like for you guys to not have the corporate influence and have to bend the knee and be able to speak truth to power?
2: It is. It kind of goes up, down, and all around. I mean, the fact that you don't kind of have to be worrying about whether or not you're going to make somebody angry above you. And then also, I mean, Joy and I have spoken very frankly about this. There's a lot of competition for a very small sliver of pie in and amongst ourselves, kind of on like a lateral level. And so I think part of what's been so freeing and liberating is that we can come and do what we want to do, and we can't be accused of being, quote, too political. That was one of the things I think was particularly troubling about mainstream media, some suggestion that you had to kind of continue to both sides either the news or even your opinion, which made no sense to me.
1: Yeah.
2: Being a prospective opinion host meant that people were tuning in to get specifically that. And I also feel like everything's been thrown out the window for the last 10 plus years. And I think we need to be honest about that. One of my favorite sayings that I've now co-opted is, we must be truthful, not neutral. So no matter what, I'll give it to you straight. It will be the truth. You may not like the words I use and you may not like my tone, but it's still the truth. And I think that's what people deserve these days.
1: I love your tone. I love your truth. I love everything about you. God. Okay. Have we slobbered over her enough? Katie, here's what I don't get, though, too. Why are companies still bending the knee and kissing the ring for this 30% approval rating person that appears to be decaying from the inside out? Like, why are they still scared of him? The places that are standing up to him, ABC just finally stood up to him after caving the first time, right?
2: Yeah, and listen, I think it's an inability to detach themselves from the way that things used to be. Access journalism is toxic. And I do know that that's exactly what kind of dictates how things are handled in mainstream legacy media. And I think you saw that on full display at the White House Correspondents' Dinner. Many of us refused to participate in that, number one, because it was Donald Trump who was going to be present, and his relentless attacks on free speech and the media just goes to show that it's not a two-way respect street. Putting aside the fact that just a few days ago he called a black female journalist a bitch and nobody stepped up to defend her.
1: About to ask you about that, his treatment of female journalists, but the more important point you're making, why don't people stand up in the moment and say it's not okay to call someone piggy?
2: Because they're worried that they're not going to have access. And then there's also the concern that and it's a valid one. I will not kind of discredit this. You know, he has weaponized several federal agencies. But for example, Brendan Carr at the FCC, I wrote a Substack piece a few months ago when he did one of his routine threats to silence media, that it's one thing for the bluster. It's a whole other thing under the law. And, you know, look, ABC and CBS did not have to settle those BS lawsuits that were brought by Donald Trump, and yet they did. And so they own it, just like the big law firms last year decided that they wanted to settle and they decided not to fight, even though those that have been fighting have been successful in the courts. I think there is this kind of gut check moment that continues to escape corporate media. They need to realize that they are bigger and stronger without him. And one of the ways that you put out a fire is you basically choke it from oxygen.
1: Yeah.
2: And the problem is when you continuously, you know, breathlessly report on his lies and yet at the same time feel like you have to fact check, why don't you just not report on his lies? Why do people show up? If he wants to put Laura Loomer times 10 in the press briefing room, that's his choice. But you give him credibility when you sit there and then you parrot what he said and you're like, but this is where it's not true. Well, then why are you reporting it in the first place?
1: Yeah. Yeah. I mean, I was struck by what you said about being too political to be on political TV. How can you not be political? We are literally facing fascism. We're going to get to the Virginia and Tennessee stuff in a second. But first of all, you were talking about the vindictive lawsuits. It's like a Flintstones background of ridiculous legal threats, right? They're coming after Comey for the third time. I think you posted about that. They threatened Mark Kelly again, you know, when he didn't divulge anything classified. I mean, it's exhausting, isn't it? Just in general.

0: Yeah. Wow, we did not have time to get to I didn't know about this candidate, but Mike Nellis, of course, is on it. He said not only is Derek Dooley, Republican from, are you kidding, the worst football coach in Tennessee history, he's also a major shareholder in a company that poisoned the water of the people of the people living in Northwest Georgia. Who the hell recruited this guy to run for U.S. Senate against Ossoff? I guess we're also blessed with them picking particularly spectacularly bad candidates.
1: Yeah.
0: In addition to, you know, just, you know, Mike seemed to be, as we are bullish on that we can do this, you know, we can, we've just got a superpower turnout, and then we got to, you know, not play by a different set of rules when we get power back. 29 minutes after the hour, Charlie Pierce coming up.

0: Jim Clyburn, I like him personally, but he does not represent the rest of South Carolina, which is conservative. His district is 40, close to 47% African American, and then 41%, and with 6% makeup of Hispanics. Mm. But let's let them have a say-so in the vote. Let's draw it fairly, and let's take from each of the other district. It affects District 5, which I have represented for the last 5 years.
1: Jim Clyburn does not represent South Carolina. He has represented South Carolina for how long, Chris? 11 billion years.
2: Right. Jim Clyburn is also not a senator. He doesn't represent all of South Carolina.
3: Exactly.
2: He represents his district.
1: Right. Yeah, exactly. The one they're trying to erase.
2: Exactly.
1: Right. Okay. Let's talk to our
4: friend. There's only one man now that understands. And that's the author of Idiot America.
5: Pierce.
4: Charlie Pierce, political columnist for Esquire.com.
6: Why is everybody always laughing with me?
1: Hi, Charlie.
7: Hi, guys. How's everybody doing?
1: Oh, it's just so great. Everything.
7: Good morning, Jody Hamilton.
8: Good morning, Charlie Pierce.
7: Hiya, Bella.
3: Hello.
1: Okay. All right. And suddenly,
7: I've flirted enough.
2: Yeah.
7: By the way, how many rolls of Bounty did they have to use on the studio after you were done with Katie Fang yesterday?
1: Listen, it was the first time. I was a little excited. Leave me alone.
7: Oh, man, you're on the moon. And by the way, she's brilliant.
1: She is absolutely brilliant.
7: Like me, she wears her smart person glasses when she's with you.
1: Yes, right. No, I've just been a fan for a million years, so that was exciting.
7: Yeah. And now she's doing great work.
1: Yeah,
2: yeah, she is.
1: Yeah, absolutely. So, Charlie, I got to ask you, being a longtime reporter, speaking of which, I talked to Katie about this as well. I can't read enough of these. Alluring says, Trump fell asleep every day at his trial in New York City. The media laughed it off as no big deal. Trump now falls asleep daily, and the media barely covers it. If Joe Biden or Kamala Harris fell asleep once during a presser, the media would obsess over it for months on end. What will it take? His hitting his head on the effing table?
7: I swear that's what it's going to take. And then, you know, Robert Kennedy will explain that he's really just testing the tensile strength of the desktop.
1: They literally did yesterday. They said, he's just blinking.
7: He's blinking very slowly. Yeah, he's blinking for 28 minutes.
1: Charlie, he's got to
7: get on the Nautilus with those eyelids.
1: I mean, it's all over social media. Epi Lady says, why Trump falling asleep is a sign of Biden's decline by Jake Tapper. I mean, it's funny, but not funny. Like, how long does this go on?
7: That book did not age well.
2: No.
1: Yeah. But I mean, I don't know where this ends. The White House says Trump will undergo an, quote, annual dental and medical evaluation at Walter Reed on May 26th. That's sure a lot of medical exams for someone that's, I mean, you and I know the whole Alzheimer's thing. Sleeping a lot is one of the.
7: Yeah, it's not sundowning, but it's the same thing. It's the same principle.
1: Right.
7: I don't know what you're going to do with it. I mean. You know, but I'll tell you one thing. If I never have to listen to Robert Kennedy Jr. talk about sperm counts,
2: I know, right?
7: Again,
2: the sperm counts of teenage boys,
1: and hearing the term underbabied.
7: Did he gain all this? Knowledge from the dead raccoon penis he stole?
2: Yeah,
1: it's just aye. By the way,
7: we have a penis snatcher in the cabinet.
1: Yeah. By the way, I just can't get enough of these pictures because you sport the sports of, and I guess this is the last physical. They haven't released one recently, have they, Chris? The White House doctors. So the one claiming he's 6'3 and 224 pounds with a 4.8% body fat. Here's a photo of Trump next to NFL wide receiver DJ Metcalf, who's 6'3, 230 with a 4.8% body fat. I mean, it is, we are so in North Korea.
7: The shadow of his ass weighs 220 pounds.
1: Yes. Can I say, I said this again yesterday to, I think it was Jamie Harrison. I was doing his show, Charlie, about, I feel like comedians are doing some of the best journalism. And I thought that was so touching, all of the comedians there in solidarity with Colbert. Also that Kimmel's he's not going to do a show the night Colbert's last night.
7: That's really a hell of a gesture, actually.
1: Yeah.
7: Because, and it's also a little bit of a trip on the high wire, because, it's ABC, right?
1: Yeah.
7: If they were prone to chickening out on him, they could fire him for not doing the show. or not want, or for wanting to not do a show.
1: It
7: looks like ABC has, you know, their testicles have dropped.
1: I was going to say, Kimmel did the same thing David Letterman's last night, and I just think he's a class act, you know.
7: He really is, and that's why I'm wearing my Jimmy Kimmel show.
1: Oh, my God. Yeah, what? Wait, talk about the ABC thing. So, because, yeah, I keep asking this. I ask Katie Fang, I ask everybody that's on about why this guy's at, I think I saw a poll, he's under 30% approval rating in another latest poll, Charlie. Why are you still kissing the ring and bending the knees? So, ABC.
7: They're not scared of him, they're scared of the mob.
1: Yeah, right. Yeah.
7: And they know that the robot army will do whatever he says, even if he falls asleep in the middle of saying it.
1: Yeah, well, it seems like ABC has found some nads, as you said. They accused the FCC of violating its free speech rights, setting the stage for a legal battle. The filing, the most aggressive defense from MeTV Network since Trump kicked off his campaign last year to whatever he's doing to the media, it represented a striking departure for ABC. They obviously settled that ridiculous lawsuit that they would have won, right, with George Stephanopoulos.
7: When they hung Stephanopoulos out to dry,
1: But, you know, I mean, hopefully, as I always say, courage will be contagious.
7: But you will not mess with a late-night talk show.
1: What's that?
7: I mean, I can understand that. You know, you hang Stephanopoulos out because he does one of those stupid Sunday shows that nobody watches anymore. But you will not mess with the late-night comic.
1: Yeah.
7: No.
1: Yeah. The one FCC commissioner, the only Democrat, warned the Trump administration is using her agency to wage a sustained, coordinated campaign of censorship and control against ABC. She alleged the agency under Brendan Carr has been repurposed to pressure a free and independent press and all media into submission. Just stop. That's what I'd say to the media. Just stop. If you all stop bending the knee, right?
7: If you have been declared the enemy by one side, don't cooperate.
1: Yeah.
7: That's what's always amazed me ever since 2017. Nobody protects their institutional prerogatives anymore. Congress, the court, the television networks, rich people, you know, all these people that have prerogatives, and some of them written into the Constitution, just abandon them.
1: Yeah. I mean, Mike Nellis brought this up, Charlie, but again, this kind of goes to where nobody trusts the media or this government, including, it seems, on their side. 24% believe the White House correspondence shooting was staged. Roughly 1 in 3 respondents said they believe the event was staged. Respondents between the ages of 18 and 29, hello, Bella, were also more likely than older people to think the incident was staged. You can forgive this generation for being pretty cynical about effing everything, right?
7: Well, yeah, but I want this generation to turn out in droves.
1: Yeah. 24% of U.S. adults believe the incident was fake. 32% said they're unsure. I mean, and this is, you're hearing it from the MAGA base as well.
7: Well, not just that, but if we had any information at all about the first attempt on his life, alleged, we would feel a lot better about this one.
1: Right.
7: But since that one has gone completely down, to say nothing of the second one, both of them have gone down the memory hole completely.
1: Right. So, speaking of the institutional integrity or whatever, so Trump has said that he's going to suspend the federal gas tax for a period of time. Obviously, an indication he knows things are not going well, politically or otherwise, for him. So he says, and when the gas goes back down, we'll phase it back in. So gas prices have soared over 60% since the start of the war, which is only, a couple of months ago now. But suspending the excise tax requires an act of Congress. Pausing it would cost the federal government about $500 million a week. It's just more of this disastrous decision, right?
7: And it's making a disastrous decision to cover up the original disastrous decision.
1: Yeah.
7: Wow. yeah, that was a tough one. This is what he does. It's all improv.
1: Yeah.
7: When he's awake, his whole presidency is improv.
1: Yeah. Yeah. That's what it is. He's asleep, and then he wakes up and blurts some ridiculous, incomprehensible.
7: I think he has subliminal Fox News tapes. So you listen, because we know he doesn't sleep. I think he just closes his ears, and Sean Hannity appears in his headphones, his tiny headphones.
1: So,
7: but he was up late last night, I hear.
1: Second yeah, night in a row yeah. of like, I don't even know. Do we count how many posts? I don't. It's
2: 11 billion
1: is always our number.
7: Well, what I mean, and it went to when? About 4 o'clock, probably.
2: Yeah.
1: Yeah.
7: That's not healthy. I'm sorry.
2: And he flies to China tomorrow too. He should be like getting as much rest as possible.
1: Yeah. Oh, that's gonna. How do you think he's gonna be after? Foreign trip, dear God. By the way,
7: he's going to be lucky to come back from that one with his underwear. I mean, he's going to be wearing a barrel when he gets back on Air Force One.
1: And yeah, exactly, because he's the worst really negotiator in the world. Charlie,
7: yeah, I mean, it's not like President Xi over there. I mean, he knows a sucker when he sees one.
1: No, I know. Well,
7: I mean, these are serious capitalists.
1: And
7: the Chinese government right now.
1: And the other thing is, did you see who's going with him? Ali says Trump's accompaniment of chief executives on his visit to China is just proof they've replaced representative government with oligarchy. This is not diplomacy. This is a road trip for the oligarchs to enrich themselves at taxpayer expense.
7: Who's going with him?
1: It's all these executives from, you know, I don't know which companies, but this is why we've boned up Iran so badly, because we sent, you know, Jared and Witkoff, people that have financial interest. They're over there, like, helping themselves. Like, they have no experience at diplomacy.
7: Oh, with both hands.
2: Absolutely.
1: Yeah,
7: and if the midterms go bad for them, and they find themselves politically threatened, I don't know what the father will do, but everybody else who's been making money is going to grab it hand over fist before the indictments come down.
1: Oh, God, yeah, you think the smash and grab is bad now, right? All right, Charlie,
7: there's nothing left to smash. All they have to do is grab.
1: Yeah, exactly. All right, love you, Charlie. See you next week.
7: I love you all. I'll see you next week.
1: There he goes. About 5 minutes after the hour.
3: Good morning, Steph.
1: Kindly agreed to stay 2 segments today because I do not know where to start. But what is happening, not just in Tennessee, but across the South, is so egregious and exactly proves why we needed civil rights legislation, right?
3: So we're going back to Plessy versus Ferguson, right? Where the horrific doctrine of separate but equal government-sponsored racial segregation and discrimination. Literally, they're trying to take, you know, MLK Jr.'s arc of the moral universe, which bends toward justice, and they're trying to make it do a U-turn. And I don't know, are they going to take us all the way back to Dred Scott? But this is so freaking unacceptable that we all need to rise up, yes, in solidarity with our Black brothers and sisters. And you know, we need to put a nail in the coffin of this BS. And I do think it's a miscalculation, but that's little consolation for minority communities that are going to be completely blocked out of having representation in Congress. But we need to rise up in solidarity.
1: And we should, by the way, say this is not just Tennessee. Dems might posted almost the entire South is mobilizing to redraw districts before the 2028 midterms. They're not even waiting for 2028. They are panicked and desperate to hold on to power. It's a sign of fear, but we must still respond. California is the only state that has successfully pushed back. Democratic leadership needs to get aggressive or this country's done. I think we need to go pedal to the metal in every state.
3: And let's be clear, they will fail. I mean, they may succeed in redistricting, you know, to try to completely marginalize the African-American vote, but they ultimately will fail. I mean, look at Trump's poll numbers. You know, the midterms are going to be horrific for the Republicans, redistricting or no redistricting, but that's only, you know, half of the battle, you know.
1: So
3: representation is the entire battle, and we've got to correct that.
1: Yeah, well, speaking of the battle, I just wanted to get your take on what the chances are for this NAACP lawsuit. Again, we got to fight in, you know, every way possible. I think they filed a lawsuit after the state of Tennessee redrew their congressional maps. I mean, they've eliminated the state's only majority Black district. So the head of the NAACP said a democracy without Black representation is not a democracy. What do you give the chances for this lawsuit?
3: So I can't put odds on it, but here's what I know. There are multiple lawsuits that are in the works by multiple states. And what I'm reading, Steph, leads me to conclude that some of these redistricting efforts, even though they may be just fine with the Supreme Court, given the new precedent, they may violate state constitutions. So that will at least give folks some hope that they can be struck down, not based on the Supreme Court case, but on their own state constitutions.
1: Seems to me in record time, the Supreme Court was proved wrong, and it proves exactly why we need. I mean, I had to remember what Jim Crow meant, but someone posted, for those unaware, Jim Crow era policies deliberately divided black voters across multiple congressional districts in order to prevent their influence. That's exactly what just happened to Memphis. I thought the ruling was because racism's over, right? That was their I mean, they just proved their point immediately, the reason why we need...
3: The Supreme Court's white supremacy is showing. They're not trying to hide it beneath their black robes. And, you know, I do think all of these efforts to convert us to a white Christian nation are backfiring. And I think all... I mean, yes, maybe they're appeasing a significant minority who want to take us back to Plessy or Dred Scott.
1: Yeah.
3: But I think it's going to backfire spectacularly, because I'll tell you, I am motivated as all get out to make sure I double down in my efforts to fight this BS.
1: I mean, if these visual of these maps don't make you furious, enacted is completely red. And this is what Stuart Stevens said. According to the Supreme Court, what happened today in Tennessee shouldn't have happened because racism no longer exists. Visual proof.
3: Remember, we have confronted this kind of evil before, and I'm not going to say we have won, but we moved forward with civil rights legislation. We moved forward with Brown versus Board of Education. We've confronted this before. This is not new in American history.

0: Okay, today in North Korea, that's what we're just doing. Okay. Did you notice his statue looks exactly like Saddam Hussein's and also Kim Jong-un's, the golden statue of Trump with the one arm raised?
1: It's very funny because the...
0: Also Evita.
1: I watch a show called The Boys.
0: Yeah.
1: And there's this one character.
2: It's very violent.
1: Very violent. You wouldn't like it.
0: I can't do it.
1: It's funny, though, but it's violent.
0: Okay.
1: But the main bad guy, his name is Homelander. He's a superhero.
0: Yeah.
1: Well, super person. And so he's decided he wants to be God. And they literally made a golden statue out of him. And the writers went, I cannot believe Donald just did that, because Homelander is based on Donald a lot.
0: Wow. Okay, here is his demanding loyalty from Senator Katie Britt. She's
1: from her
2: so
1: kitchen.
0: Senator from
1: her kitchen.
0: Her kitchen.
1: Right.
0: And also Crazy Town.
1: Yes.
3: Senator Katie Britt, she's the one that got me into this, I have to tell you. I hope she always remains loyal to me so I can continue to support her.
1: Wow.
3: I hate to go against her. That will never happen, Katie,
4: right? That's right, sir. But
0: that's right, sir.
1: That's right,
0: sir. That's right, sir. Yes. Okay.
2: That was creepy.
1: That was gross.
0: It's exactly what you hear in authoritarian countries.
1: Absolutely.
0: Mark, with the same thought we've been talking about all morning, the fact we're still having to endure the media sane washing this demented old man is genuinely infuriating.
1: Mm-hmm.
0: That's what makes you feel like you're taking crazy pills. You're like, what? No one's... Okay.
1: We need that kid from the Emperor's Got No Clothes to say he's got no
0: clothes. Right. Ooh, that visual.
2: Yeah.
0: Blah. Steve in Vermont. Hello, Steve.
5: Hi. The pedophile party is a bunch of rubes. Donald times those releases to make everybody think he doesn't sleep, because remember, he said, I'm not Sleepy Joe. I'm on point all the time. And every time one of his spokespersons come out there, they're always saying, Donald doesn't sleep, Donald doesn't sleep. Well, you can have those releases on a timed thing, because my wife does it for her company.
0: Mm-hmm. Yeah. Well, I mean, we see him asleep on camera.
1: Right.
0: Again, commands of your eyes
1: visually,
0: and ears.
1: Yes.
0: That's the final command that we don't.
2: Yeah.
0: Okay, we're not seeing what we're seeing. Can we just say, shout out to Rod Stewart. Didn't you see this clip anywhere on social media? Rod Stewart addressed the king directly. At his recent American state visit, saying, may I say, well done in the Americas. You were superb, absolutely superb. You put that little rat bag in his place. And King Charles giggled. Yeah, because Trump was too dumb to know that he was smack-talking him to his face.
1: Right.
0: Let's go to Crazy Mike in Michigan.
2: Crazy Mike.
0: Hi, Crazy Mike.
6: Hey. Hey. Stephanie,
0: yeah.
6: You guys make me crazy.
0: Oh.
6: Anyway, but I love it.
0: I love it. We're just delivering
6: so
0: the crazy.
6: So,
0: we didn't make it.
6: Yeah, but anyway, yeah. Gerrymandering. They need to go back to county lines. That's my gig, you know. So if they did that, it hurt both sides. But the thing is, it would be more fair. Put it in perspective, okay?
0: Yeah, I'm sorry, his phone is breaking up. But, how many times can we say it? We've given them an opportunity for 10 years. Mm-hmm. Not one Republican has voted. So it's just, and now we're trying to level the playing field. We're dealing with some corrupt judges that decide, like, it more important what they think than what, you know, nearly 2 million Virginians think, for instance. All right. Adam, Representative Adam Smith, on this disaster in Iran.
7: Look, we all know what the goals are. Get rid of the nuclear weapons, stop the ballistic missile program, end Iranian support for terrorist groups, and reopen the Strait of Hormuz. Yes, those are the goals. There's no particular path to achieving those goals right now through the military. That's been proven in the over 2 months that this conflict's been going on.
2: Yep.
0: Is this a new White House spokesperson?
2: Well, Caroline had her baby.
1: Oh,
0: yeah. She's spawned.
2: So she's not in the White House press office
0: right
1: now. Is it Marco Rubio? Because wasn't doing her job for a minute?
0: She's doing her job for the underbabied. She's babying for the rest of us.
2: She is.
1: Same with Katie Miller, right?
0: Okay.
8: Let me be very clear. Iran has been incredibly decimated. Military, their navy is at the bottom of the ocean. Their ballistic missiles are destroyed. Their production facilities are demolished. Now they are being totally crippled economically by the weight of Operation Economic Fury. So the president is not in a rush. He has all the cards at his disposal because he knows that Iran is getting weaker and weaker by the day while the United States is getting stronger and stronger.
0: Is it possible her voice is more annoying than Caroline
1: Leavitt? It is more annoying. She's more yelly.
2: Caroline actually has a little nuance in her voice. This woman doesn't.
1: She's just yelly.
2: Yeah.
0: That hit some point in my middle ear that was just particularly irritating. Okay.
1: I miss Sean Spicer.
2: He has a show. You can watch it if you know.
1: I don't.
0: Still one of the funniest things ever on SNL is Melissa McCarthy and the motorized podium. I mean, I love her so much. I can't. I just can't. Okay, so did you also see, I know there's been a lot of crazy coming from him, but did you see the social media barrage where he told reporters he thought things were going very well in Iran? He posted a message that seemed to suggest support for the war. It was from some poll quite a while ago from Rasmussen, which is, have you seen Rasmussen? It's a right-wing
2: poll. I think
0: Dear
2: Abby has.
0: But that's all he does. All these posts are AI slop about how he's the greatest president ever and everything he's doing is wildly popular. And the delusion itself is a national security threat.
1: Absolutely.
0: Oh, I'm sorry. I pounded my hands on the thing again, Belle. I'm sorry.
9: You've been doing it all day.
0: I am so scared,
2: there's
0: Bella.
2: No stopping you.
0: I will come back in a straitjacket next.
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11: Welcome to Caffeinated, where we focus on the parts of a story that really matter by showing compassion to the opposing side. Take, if you will, Steve Bannon, the man who said, "Darkness is good." Darth Vader, Dick Cheney, Satan, that's power. Who published the op-ed, "Birth Control Makes Women Unattractive and Crazy," and many other op-eds for Breitbart, most of which read better in the original German. Who warned the media should keep their mouth shut, and that same media can't stop desperately trying to book him on all their shows. You guys, seriously, I'm a little worried about Steve Bannon. Not because he brazenly defied a congressional subpoena about his role in the terrorist attacks on our nation's capital of January 6, 2021, wagging his junk at it, citing executive privilege, even though he'd been fired by the White House back in January 2017 and was working at the time of said attack as a podcaster, and not because he's a white supremacist who published a lot of white supremacist articles and supported the border wall and the Muslim ban and lots of authoritarian dictators, and who actually did say that cities could be washed away in an orgy of de-gentrification. No, I'm worried about Steve Bannon because the man looks like an alcoholic thumb. Have you seen this guy? He looks like a sack of pus that developed rickets. He looks like gout that caught gout. The man does not look well. Yeah, that's Steve Bannon, the one who was arrested on a Chinese billionaire's yacht and indicted by a federal grand jury for wire fraud and money laundering because he was ripping off Trump supporters donating to his Build the Wall campaign, and then Trump pardoned him for ripping off his own MAGA faithful. That guy. Is he okay? I'm just worried because Steve Bannon looks like a guy who was up watching porn till 6:45 a.m. and his alarm was set for 7. He looks like the guy in the office that HR has to physically give a deodorant stick to after one too many coworker complaints. He looks like a diseased leprechaun freebasing in the Port Authority bus terminal men's room. But we need to put aside our petty differences and recognize that this is clearly a fellow human being who is in pain. Can we do that? Do we have the humanity to reach out with love to Steve Bannon? Because he looks like the guy in the zombie movie who doesn't want the other survivors to know he got bit in the last scene. He looks like an infected toe. He looks like that uncle who comes over and smells of cigarettes and cat piss and always wants you to sit on his lap, but you're 15. I'm just worried about the guy is all I'm saying. And yes, I know his wife alleges he physically abused her and wouldn't let their kids go to school with Jewish children. I know YouTube has taken down his videos because they glorify violence, and Facebook took down his videos for glorifying violence, and Twitter has banned him for glorifying violence. And I know he said that Mussolini was a guy's guy who had amazing fashion sense. He said that. But in fairness, lots of people who aren't fascists praise Mussolini's style. But I am asking you to look into your hearts and find some compassion. Because Steve Bannon looks like a guy whose parole officer makes him knock on every door and introduce himself whenever he moves to a new neighborhood. He looks like Pigpen the Hutt. Steve Bannon looks like a guy who was just forced to drive cross-country in a small car with no ventilation and the windows rolled up while sitting next to Steve Bannon. He's not a healthy man. We are just concerned because he looks like he just ate 20 pounds of cheese and it's coming out of his facial pores. By the way, I know what you're thinking. What right do I have to make fun of Steve Bannon's appearance when I look like Joe Exotic's mullet donor? It's true, I still have my pandemic hair, but I know it. See, number one, I accept that I look like the love child of Beethoven and Loki. I look like John Wick during a nationwide Moroccan oil shortage. But number two, I'm just concerned about him. So while you cynically fixate on the fact that he called the Civil War the War of Southern Independence, or that he looks like physical proof that white supremacists are the greatest argument against the concept of white supremacy, and he said that conservative women are better than progressive women because, and I quote, they're not a bunch of dykes that came from the Seven Sisters school up in New England. You ask, how can Steve Bannon sleep at night? I say, in a puddle of his own sick. But that's mean. We gotta be the good guys and look after him and make sure he's okay. Because he looks like a police sketch artist rendition of mutated gonorrhea. And that's why we're starting Steve Pack. Your selfless donation, MAGA fans, of $100 or more will allow us to buy multiple shirts for Steve Bannon, all of which he can wear at the same time. Then, when he vomits Jägermeister up on the top shirt, he can simply remove it and continue his broadcast. So if you see Steve Bannon, put aside your differences and offer him your hand. But you know to wash it, like right away. Like, wash that shit. Don't touch your face either, okay? Just offer your hand, but then soak the entire hand in bleach for half a day. Soak the whole arm in bleach for half a day. Thank you. Please like and subscribe. And remember, if Donald Trump pardons Steve Bannon for stealing from white nationalist Trump supporters, maybe we should thank Trump for setting Steve free to continue his fine patriotic work.

0: Are we all gonna die?
1: It's not like COVID. It's not like measles. It's not a very efficient transmission.
2: The overall risk to the public is low.
0: You don't need to be hysterical about it.
3: I know we don't have to be hysterical about it. It's a choice. But you know what? It's a relief. I'm glad we don't have to be hysterical about it. COVID was a respiratory virus, passes easily, often when the person isn't symptomatic. It was a brand new virus we had ever seen before, and we weren't allowed to know where it came from. I mean, we didn't know. We were obviously allowed to know, we just didn't know. Wink.
4: Yeah, I wasn't as worried, Jody, until Bobby Kennedy said everything's, you know, thumbs up. It's gonna be, we're on it. I was like, oh,
5: it
4: no.
5: is more difficult to get.
6: We're now up to really 11 is. People who have it from that boat.
5: That are in Nebraska?
6: They're scattered.
7: They're around. And,
4: well, we were saying that's how Gene Hackman's wife died, right. And then he died because she wasn't there to care for him.
6: There to take care of him. Yeah.
4: Yeah.
6: Yeah, there
4: but
6: are
4: it's
6: two
4: the person to person that's
6: yeah.
4: concerning because that right. was, right. you know, the, getting it from right. rodents is,
6: right.
4: yeah.
6: There are two Americans from that boat in Atlanta. The rest are in Nebraska.
4: Yeah. Okay, so there's a fight, Jody, between MAGA and Maha.
5: Maha.
4: Maha.
5: Mahalo.
4: No, it's not short for Mahalo. It's short for Maha. Make America Healthy Again, led by Dr. Hafar.
5: Hafar?
4: Yeah.
6: Hafar.
4: Isn't he the main doctor in Maha?
7: Oh, my God.
4: Or is it Dr. Furrier?
6: Hafar.
4: Thank you.
6: Hafar.
4: Allies of Bobby Kennedy reportedly concerned he's being marginalized. Oh, good. But it's only because it makes him look bad,
5: yeah.
4: right? And please don't fall for any of these moderation stunts before the midterms, because they're, you know, they're worried that his crazy anti-vax stuff is going to hurt them. After Kennedy was alleged to have little to no input on Trump's most recent Surgeon General nominee, his replacement for the nominee that Bobby Kennedy wanted, who was also crazy and unqualified, but mm-hmm. okay. CNN reported there have been fears among Kennedy's close allies that he's being marginalized inside the administration, opening a fresh rift in the MAGA Maha alliance. I hate to say it, but I think they're a little bit overrated, said one advisor. To some extent, Maha has always been a paper tiger. So Maha is mostly the anti-vax lunatics,
7: mainly,
4: right?
7: Yeah.
4: Yeah. yeah. Talking to you, Marin Mom. Santa
6: well,
4: Monica
6: they
4: Mom.
6: Also want to get, like, you know, artificial colors out
5: yeah,
6: of cereal and stuff like that. You know,
4: well,
6: that,
4: some
6: that,
4: stuff I agree with.
6: Absolutely.
4: Yes. I mean, you and I eat healthy. We've said
6: right.
4: Jody walks the circumference of the moon every day.
6: You know, Canada years ago banned artificial colors in their
4: right.
6: cereal. I've had Canadian cereal. It's just as colorful as ours, but they use real, like, you know, beet juice to color, make things
4: right.
6: red and stuff
4: right.
6: like that.
4: Right. And we do have a childhood obesity
5: we
4: epidemic,
5: definitely do.
4: You know, and I thought Michelle Obama.
5: Oh no, but she got,
4: lost. They lost their shizzle when she talked about
5: at her
4: it.
5: About
4: maybe
5: that.
4: Move and eat a vegetable now and again. Dear God, you'd think. Okay. Oh, here are the details of what I've been talking about. A person died Friday night after being struck by a Frontier Airlines plane mm-hmm. during takeoff at Denver International Airport. Have you ever in your life heard of something like that?
5: No.
4: Before these idiots were in charge. While that was unfolding, Sean Duffy was promoting his family's upcoming road trip reality show because nothing says transportation secretary like treating the job like a side hustle.
5: Well, he is secretary of road rules.
4: Yes, he is the secretary of road rules. Wow, can we just say they overbabied? I think 9 is overbabied in my
5: personal
4: opinion.
5: My dad had 11, so he overbabied.
6: They're really
7: yeah, sorry,
6: Catholic.
7: Jody, that's crazy.
6: Yeah.
5: I was the 10th.
7: That's
4: wow.
7: insane. I mean, so glad that you're here, but that's insane.
4: Yeah.
5: I agree.
4: My dad was a producer, so he took
5: in
4: his
5: so
4: job, his title seriously.
6: Yeah.
5: He had 8 with his first wife.
7: My goodness.
4: See, that's why we're allowed to underbaby, because
5: Catholics
4: women like that
5: Mormons
4: overbaby.
5: Mormons are making up for us.
6: Yes, they are. Mm.
7: That's yeah. what I'm saying. I like. Is it really? Would it really be that terrible if there were a little
5: we
7: less people?
5: We are overpopulated on the
7: yeah.
5: planet. We don't have the resources.
7: Would it really be that terrible?
4: In other, Handmaid's Tale,
5: oh.
4: misogynistic. Douchebag news. I have to mention it again because what is the point of John Fetterman at this point?
5: There is no point.
4: There was no point to Bill Maher a long time ago.
5: True.
4: But the two of them, who really needs that? The internet was stunned Monday after Senator John Fetterman told comedian Bill Maher that he commended President Trump's quiet piggy insult directed at a female reporter. Yeah, they thought that was refreshing and hilarious and
6: what
4: fantastic.
6: What if Trump said that to Fetterman's wife? What would Fetterman do? Would he cheer Trump on?
4: It's not, but we were just talking about like the roast humor, and it's gotten so mean. And yeah, you know, some of it's funny, but it's just like, ay, ay, ay. Some of it is just like, that's how far he's lowered the bar.
5: Absolutely.
4: And also, as Carol Burnett's daughter, you can confirm, it's not funny. Quiet Piggy's not funny. It's just funny. Insult humor. Yeah. That's just mean. And there's no, like, there's no smart to it. There's no, you know.
6: But $10 says that Fetterman was okay with it with this one, but wouldn't be okay with it if it happened to his wife.
4: Yeah.
6: You know, it's.
4: And Bill Maher's just a misogynist.
6: That shallowness really pisses me off.
4: Yeah. Okay. So James Comey was on My Nicole yesterday.
6: Yes.
4: But he, it really.
5: So Donald doesn't like him being on those shows because he's smiling too much.
4: Oh. I guess they're coming after him for literally the third time. It's insane. And his daughter, he said the illegal firing of his daughter, Maureen, was stupid, immoral. She prosecuted Epstein and Maxwell. I think that's not a coincidence. But he just said there's a cost to speaking up in this strange era and awful era we're in now. Mm-hmm. I still can't help. Katie Fang mentioned this yesterday. Just his help in making it happen. He handed the 2016 election
5: but
4: to Donald
5: still,
4: Trump.
5: But what's going on against
4: no,
5: him?
4: No, it's terrible and wrong, but I just, oh my God. You have to tell me in his quiet moments he doesn't think, oh my God.
5: What have I done?
4: What did I do? Yeah. Here he is yesterday.
8: My daughter was a superstar prosecutor in the Southern District of New York and was fired only because she has my last name. That's stupid. That's immoral. That's illegal in my view and painful. She'll be okay. I mean, she got a job at a law firm, and someday I hope she'll go back to the Department of Justice. My son-in-law, who was the deputy chief of national security at that Virginia U.S. Attorney's Office, quit the day they first indicted me. Also just a tragedy to have that apolitical talent leave the department. God willing, he'll be back someday, but it both tells you the quality of the people that this organization typically has and the cost with Donald Trump at the top.
4: Mm-hmm. God, can you imagine... I mean, I just cannot get over my 2016 PTSD, right? He is a lifelong Republican who it was completely unfair to Hillary Clinton. And I think it was Jody Nate Silver did the numbers in addition to all of the Russian interference and WikiLeaks and the National Enquirer. First of all, she still won by 3 million votes, but that absolutely was deciding factor in the, what was it, 9 days before the election, this bolt. I'm reopening investigation into Hillary, which turned out to be nothing. And he said, oh, never mind. And then
5: which
4: it was too late.
5: Which is also against DOJ policy.
4: Right, right. I mean, but just to imagine how different things would have been if Hillary had just finished her second term and blah, blah, blah. Anyway, here he is.
8: I think it. Donald Trump wakes up at 3 a.m. thinking about me. I do not, the vice reverse does not happen. But I'm sure that if this case falls apart, they'll come with something else. I'm going to have to deal with this, as I've told my family. They're going to have to deal with this. As long as Donald Trump is in the White House thinking about me in the middle of the night.
4: Okay, one more.
7: You.
4: Oh, bless you. Yeah. Bless you,
8: honey. I've been a critic of Donald Trump, I'm a target. I'm sure John Brennan's family feels that way, Jim Clapper's family, and lots of others. There's a cost to speaking up in this strange era, awful era we're in now. I think they accept that. I think they're proud that I act the way I do. I'm not going to be quiet. I'm going to continue to speak about what I believe. But of course, it's a burden for a family. That to me is a part that I regret. But they're strong people.
4: That's what Katie Fang was saying. That's the whole point. It's just to put them
6: through
4: stress, financial and otherwise, and just humiliation. And one last.
8: Donald Trump has a bottomless desire to gain revenge against those who've criticized him. And I'm not going to stop criticizing him because I think that's required if you care about America. And so it will just keep going. If he gets rid of Blanche, he'll try to find someone else. Look, at the bottom of every barrel, there are still apples. And so he will find someone to do what he wants to do.
4: Mm-hmm. Can I just say we'll take a little sliver of justice where we can get it? I hadn't mentioned this yet, but Gavin Newsom's lawsuit, he won the initial round in his $787 million defamation case over Fox News coverage of a phone call he had with Trump last year about the protests in L.A. The judge let the lawsuit advance, calling it reasonably conceivable the network knowingly aired false statements. No kidding. Knowingly air false statements when it reported that Newsom had lied about the phone exchange. And I know it's just one story about one guy, but so his decision denying a bid to dismiss the case rejected a range of defenses offered by Fox, including First Amendment, blah, blah, blah.
5: Right.
4: you know, again, I guess the listen, they survived Dominion and lawsuit and all that and still stay on the air. But I just, there has to be, I'm glad Gavin Newsom's standing up. There's got to be some way to stand up against this wall of lies. They just lie and lie and lie. Mm-hmm. And I think to that point of the thread I read earlier, Jody, they just don't show him asleep on camera. They just don't show any bad, they just don't report it, which is sort of lying by omission, right?
5: Absolutely.
4: Michael in North Carolina has been waiting so long. Hello, Mike.
9: Hey, Mama.
4: Hi.
9: I was calling about the charge that we're underbabied.
4: Yes.
9: And you and Mike Nellis covered a lot of the things that I wanted to say, because, of course, Nellis gets it done.
4: Yes.
7: Nice.
9: You know,
4: Mike just winced.
9: You know, we would do so much better if we stopped caring about the color of babies. We've got all these wonderful American babies in Dilley, Texas, and places like that who are trying to deport. And these children that grow up are loving America, contributing to America, being Americans, if we didn't just keep trying to kick them out of the country.
4: Yep. Yeah.
9: And then for you, Bella, let's get rid of student debt, student loan debt.
4: Now you're talking her language. She's voting for Michael from North Carolina.
7: Yes,
4: she's
7: I am.
5: Absolutely. He's
4: she's
5: got,
4: like,
7: get rid of it.
4: Yes.
5: He's got her vote.
4: Okay.
7: I am in so much debt.
4: Although
5: I'm
4: if
5: that happens,
4: there'll just be a spinning chair over there.
5: Like, what? Oh, all right.
6: And Chapman's a private school, right?
7: Yeah.
6: Oh,
7: boy. Yeah, it really sucks because I have made a lot of really great connections from that school.
6: Yeah.
7: I have made really great friends, met a lot of really cool people, have gotten to work on really cool projects because I went to Chapman.
6: Right.
7: Would not have gotten that if I had gone to, you know, whatever, X state school. You know what I mean. But, it just... What is it worth the debt now? At the time when I was 17, it was easy to make that decision. But now that I'm an adult,
4: I
7: wish I had gone a different decision. They purposely manipulate teenagers into.

0: for sure.
1: Yeah.
0: But I did it.
1: Yep. Oh boy. Yeah. It's, and it's only like one prong of the problems, you know,
2: right.
1: It's the housing costs and cost of living. And you know, you add that on top of all
2: and
1: the
2: they
1: other
2: want you
1: stuff.
2: To have babies that you can't
1: yeah.
2: afford.
1: Cause
2: you're
1: right.
2: already
1: afford.
2: In a mortgage.
0: Yeah, that is not happening.
1: Right.
0: I don't care. I am. That is one thing that it's hilarious because they are urging people to have babies. I don't know a single person that has heard that and been like, you know what? Yeah. Yeah. I'm going to have a baby.
1: I'm glad you mentioned it. I hadn't thought of it.
0: Like, no. No one's getting convinced right. from the administration to have a baby.
1: Like, I could have had an IVF 8.
0: Oh.
1: See what I did there? I combined the
2: V8.
1: Yeah. Uh-huh. I got a little support over there. Could you just give me a little laugh to your stupid hungry joke a million times?
3: Bella doesn't. Have you ever had V8?
0: Like,
1: it was funny. I combined an IVF
0: juice?
1: Joke with a
3: yeah,
1: V8 commercial.
2: It's tomatoes and other things. It's a vegetable drink, basically.
3: Like 8 vegetables. That's
0: yeah.
3: V8. Yeah.
0: But you said what? You said, what was the joke? You said V8.
2: I had a
3: V8.
1: IVF 8.
2: The old commercial was, I wish I had
1: all right,
2: a
1: you
2: V8.
1: Know what? It's not funny when you have to explain it now. I'm just moving on.
0: Well,
1: 20 minutes.
2: She's too young to understand
3: yeah,
2: it.
3: Yeah, she didn't. She's never seen the commercial.
1: Thank you, Bella. I know someone's like, does Bella know who Andy Rooney was?
0: No.
3: No, not at all.
2: Oh, you would have loved Andy
1: We were talking about Andy Rooney yesterday.
2: You would have
1: she's
2: loved
1: like, huh?
2: him. He was great. His eyebrows just had their own personality.
1: They were like, yeah, caterpillars mating.
2: Yeah.
1: It was fantastic. Okay.
2: He was fantastic.
1: Hey, let's move on. I'm going to wrap myself.
3: Okay.
1: 20 minutes after the hour, this portion of the show. John, where do we start? The Tennessee House passed a racist gerrymander that eliminates the state's only black majority district. The MAC is now up for a vote in the state Senate. This is nothing short of Jim Crow 2.0. You retweeted Naomi Klein, who said, it sure looks like Republicans redo the map in Tennessee to stop Memphis from sending Justin Pearson to Congress, who is poised to win the primary after fighting like hell against Elon Musk's methane-spewing data center monstrosities in South Memphis, craven, desperate, and racist as hell. I was saying, these are the symbols of our time, John, that look like they're out of the 1950s. Justin Pearson, right? You know, face to face with this like Buford Pusser looking sergeant of arms, and Justin Jones burning the Confederate flag. Like, go ahead.
4: I mean, it's amazing. I don't even call this gerrymandering. This is what I call a racist Instagram filter for democracy, called Even Whiter. And, you know, like right now, John Roberts has been chasing the Voting Rights Act, like Inspector Javert chasing Jean Valjean for decades. And like up to 10 majority black congressional districts are vulnerable. They're trying to make sure that the Confederate states never send a black person to Congress from either party again. That's what's going on here right now. So look what they're doing. This is the Supreme Court, race-conscious college admissions. To address historic discrimination? Oh, that's illegal, right? And race-conscious voting maps to remedy historic vote dilution? Oh, that's illegal. Oh, but race-conscious immigration crackdowns? Oh, that's fine. Race-conscious policing? That's fine. Race-conscious travel bans? Oh, totally kosher. This court only believes, these Republicans only believe America has to be colorblind only when race is used to help minorities. If race is used to hurt minorities, then we don't need to be colorblind at all. And they're doing it right in public. This is why they got rid of the preclearance rules in 2013.
1: Yeah.
4: Remember when Roberts began gutting the Voting Rights Act 13 years ago? And I knew that that was the beginning of the end for this country because it was the same week they greenlit the movie Sharknado 2. And now it's
1: and now here we are. John, I really did.
4: Alabama, they've already voted.
1: Yeah.
4: They've already voted.
1: Yeah.
4: And now they're actually, your vote doesn't count because your district just moved to the swamp behind the Cracker Barrel now. I mean, it's like, they're already voting.
1: But, you know, I thought of you, John, because literally, I'm looking at these scenes yesterday, and these are the people that use the Bible to justify slavery, right?
4: Exactly, yeah. Oh, yeah, still, they don't follow Jesus. They're using the Bible to justify war. They're using the Bible to justify racism. It just means whatever I want it to mean. And the Democrats, God bless them, are still mostly too cowardly to call these revoltingly fake Christians out. And they are racist. They've shown it right away. When Roberts did this 13
1: I take
4: years
1: issue.
4: Ago,
1: lots of Democrats are calling that out, including Reverend Warnock.
4: Oh,
1: we have James Tallarico. We have,
4: there's a couple. Buttigieg is great, but I mean, the very fact that these people are allowed to frame Christianity under terms that Jesus himself would reject, and the mainstream media never brings it up.
1: In fact, I gave you and John Pavlovitz, are the pastor of the Stephanie Miller Show, credit Monday for the fact that we have a lot of actual pastors running in Kansas. I mean, obviously.

0: Right.
1: Telerico, et cetera. But I think it is people like you that have followed your lead for years about taking back their religion, taking back Christianity, calling out people that are misusing it.
0: Yeah, and these guys want to take back the Confederacy. Jim Clyburn might be out of Congress because his district won't exist anymore. Memphis is the only majority black district in the entire state of Tennessee, so these rat bastards are carving it up so those black votes are absorbed into three larger majority white. The maps look like an octopus having a stroke, and they've wanted to do this for years, and they
1: Right.
0: finally get a chance to do it.
1: Sorry,
0: My
1: I just
0: God,
1: got some. We
0: they
1: just got some bad news. Virginia Supreme Court blocks state's referendum to redraw U.S. House maps to give Democrats a better chance at four more House
0: Wow.
1: seats. Today
0: Wow.
1: is not a good day for democracy,
0: No.
1: John. Sorry to interrupt.
0: Well, the day's young, Steffi. It could get a lot worse. Don't be so
1: Yes,
0: sure about
1: it
0: things,
1: always
0: okay?
2: can. There's
1: It
2: that.
1: always can in
0: But
1: Trump's
0: you got to
1: America.
0: remember this. These redistricting efforts are happening for one reason, because Republicans know the demographic reality is catching up with them. Younger voters are more diverse. Urban voters are more progressive. The country is changing, and instead of broadening their appeal, they have to redraw democracy until democracy stops being a problem.

0: Stephanie Miller.
1: Hey, hi. Hi. Jody Hamilton's here. Listen to her Jody. Show, The Politics Hello. Bar. It's fantastic. Okay.
2: And on the Bob Seska Show.
3: Which I will be on right after I leave here.
1: I also enjoy it very much on the Bob Seska Show.
4: And I'm going to be on the Tara Devlin Show on Tara Busters.
3: Yay! Awesome. I love being on her show. Thank you for that.
4: She's so fun. She is so fun. Bella with a Z is
1: our little budding superstar.
4: Yeah, so
3: she's great.
2: We should have Tara on again.
4: Stay tuned in on PBN and keep watching. Yeah.
1: She's great.
4: Yeah.
1: I'm getting All About Eve by everyone in this room. All right.
3: No, I've been doing it since... Aught eight.
2: I have no.
1: You've aged out of being Eve.
3: I know.
2: I have.
3: She's
2: no
3: Phoebe.
1: You have no ambition
2: for anything above
1: no.
2: this.
1: No.
3: No. She's the other
1: You're
3: Eve.
1: Just
3: she's
1: thinking
3: Phoebe.
1: About your next protein.
2: Yeah.
3: In All About Eve, it goes from Margot to Eve to Phoebe. So she's Phoebe.
1: Oh. Okay. Good. All right. Thank you for the recasting. Mm-hmm. Okay. So can I just say, I saved the story because I just love. Because the Pope, of course, another of Trump's targets. I mean, who isn't? But so the brother of Pope Leo, this would be John, opened up about he and his pontiff sibling handle the MAGA politics of their older brother, Louis. Every family's got one.
2: Yeah.
1: Right? The trio speaks on the phone every week, but they keep politics to a limit. It's an argument ender, just I'm the Pope, right?
3: Right.
1: I'm infallible.
3: Right.
1: I mean, okay. I just love this story. John confirmed the story that's gone viral about his brother, the newly elected Pope, was hung up on by a bank employee while
3: hilarious.
1: Trying to update his contact details on file.
3: I just love that. I like it's that like he called.
1: Popes, they're just like us.
3: I like that he personally called.
1: Right. She said, okay, what's the bank account number? He gave it to her. What's your Social Security number? He gave it to her. What's your former address? He gave it to her. There were about four or five different questions. He gave them all to her. It went on for so long. I said, you know, ma'am, it might be helpful for you to know you're talking to my brother who's in Rome right now. You're speaking with the Pope. She said, oh, really? And hung up. That was the end of the call. Asked if she thought it was a prank. He said, prank call, sure. One of the provincials had to go into the bank and take care of it for him.
2: Oh, yeah, doesn't he have altar boys to take care of that for him?
1: I don't. Yeah, exactly. You would think so. I hung up on Jay Leno once on my old show because we were having a joke contest and I didn't like the.
2: You almost hung up on
1: Melissa Etheridge. Yeah, she used to call the show back in the day.
3: Conway Jr. hung up on Mayor Reardon when I booked him.
1: Oh.
3: Not cool. The mayor
1: we didn't
3: call
1: believe
3: back,
1: it was
3: though.
1: Really Melissa Etheridge.
3: The mayor did
1: and
3: call
1: then
3: back
1: who else used to call in from Lord of the Rings?
2: Oh, Sean Astin used to call in all the time.
1: He used to call in and not tell us it was him.
2: And so did Elvira.
3: And Joy Reid.
1: Oh, Cassandra Peterson, yes.
3: And Joy Reid would call in.
1: Yes. Oh, I also hung up on Joy Reid when she lived in Miami when I first started the show.
4: Oh, my gosh.
1: Yeah. I've hung up on better than the Pope.
2: Well, just tell us who you are. Come on.
1: We don't.
2: Use your celebrity
1: status.
2: Anyone
1: can dial a phone.
2: Yeah.
1: 29 minutes after the hour.

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1: Hi, and welcome back. Just 985 days left to go in our countdown to liberty. Today, Donald Trump spouted gibberish from the White House Oval Office as he stood with mothers and members of the press and talked about how great the United States is, but more importantly, how much he's helping working class Americans and families. He says it's easier to buy a home, prices are down, etc. Now, you can think what you want, but here's the question that wasn't asked. Recently, the Donald Trump presidential PEP secretary, Caroline Leavitt, took some time off for paid maternity leave. Of one of the most advanced countries in the world, the United States remains the only advanced country in the world not to have universal parental leave at its disposal. So when Donald Trump came out today and said the United States is behind new mothers and new parents and the sanctity of lives, where did he fall on that issue? We don't know. He said nothing and no one asked him. The same as when the Congress left for Christmas break without ever even considering affordable health care for the majority of Americans while they enjoy free health care. If you think the government is working for you, think again. Catch you tomorrow.
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3: Over the weekend, Iran countered Trump's proposal by demanding, among other things, war reparations by the U.S., full Iranian sovereignty over the Strait of Hormuz, an end to sanctions, and the release of seized Iranian assets. Obviously, Trump has to reject that. He can't give them more than they had before we bombed them. Hey, buddy, you talking to my girl? You want to take this outside so I can give you her number and a list of her favorite restaurants? Oh, she's going to say she doesn't want fries, but then she's going to steal some of yours, and it's super cute.
0: Yay. Jody, what is your take on how this is going to end, this whole... So Trump said Iran's counteroffer was totally unacceptable, stupid, blah, blah, blah. Excellent diplomacy once again. Mm-hmm. The president's rejection of Iran's response came after Netanyahu said on 60 Minutes the war's not over, because he's obviously in charge.
4: Uh-huh.
0: There's still work to be done, blah, blah, blah. I mean, Stephen Colbert is making a joke, but it literally, it's because he ripped up Obama's deal that we are where we are.
4: Exactly.
0: And we are going to come out of this with less and billions spent in American lives and God knows how many Iranian lives, including school kids, right? I don't know how he gets out of it now. So this Netanyahu interview, I'm like, why is he not at The Hague? Why is he on TV? So Major Garrett said, do you believe Israel is at risk of losing this war on the social media front? This particular, I believe, is important in America for younger Americans, Republican and Democrat, scrolling through images. They would use words like barbaric in Gaza and in Lebanon. Mm-hmm. And Netanyahu said, well, you're not immune either because you can penetrate this machine. He holds up his phone. You can penetrate this little instrument and you can say anything about Major Garrett that you want. Yeah, except he's not committing genocide in Gaza. And it can paint you as a monster, and if I say it often enough, people will believe it. Israel's gone to unbelievable lengths to get innocent civilians out of harm's way. We've seen deterioration of support for Israel in the U.S. Almost, I would say, correlates almost 100% with the geometric rise of social media.
4: No.
0: He is just like Trump. Mm-hmm. He's blaming everyone else.
5: Except for
0: and social media. Except for, it is you. It is 100% you. That Israel's that support for Israel has fallen like
4: Absolutely.
0: This because you are a war criminal and a crook, and you ran for the same reason Trump did, to stay out of prison.
5: Mm-hmm. And he most definitely does not have the support of 100% of Israelis.
4: He definitely
5: not
4: does
5: by any stretch of the imagination.
4: Definitely doesn't.
0: But blaming social media, like we can't see with our eyes and ears what's been happening in Gaza. It's just okay, so Captain Delusion also told Fox News yesterday he was seriously considering making Venezuela the 51st state after abducting the country's president, Maduro. I don't know what other words to use, Jody. Just numb or normalized. We're just like, he said, Venezuela loves Trump. Before noting there's $40 trillion in oil in the country. So that's just normalized now, just invading countries and stealing their oil and kidnapping their leaders, and that's fine. He also announced he will sell Venezuela's oil, and the money would be personally controlled by him.
4: So the United States doesn't get the oil.
0: No. It's just the corruption's just right out there now.
5: Does he understand that he can't just wave his hand and make another territory a state? That it has to go through Congress and it has to be ratified by other states as
0: Chris,
5: well?
0: He's so balls deep in delusion. No, I don't know what he knows or he doesn't know. He's not sane, and he is surrounded by sycophants who tell him he's God and he can do anything. So Maggie Haberman said Trump hasn't been there on the midterms as gas prices threaten his party. She said, we'll see if Trump gets more engaged in the midterms, if he feels like there's some personal interest in it for him. He's not been there for the most part. Maybe he'll decide he wants to travel, but as long as gas prices remain where they are, it's not a great climate for the party. That's the other thing, is he only goes where he thinks he's going to get applause.
4: Uh-huh.
0: Which are like fewer and fewer places.
4: And smaller venues.
0: And he's so in delusion that gas prices are way down and he's wildly popular and it's the best. He just tweeted, was that yesterday? Best polls ever. Thank you very much.
4: Rasmussen has Republicans underwater right now.
0: Yeah, yeah. Have you seen Rasmussen?
4: Not recently.
5: Why the lateral lisp?
0: I don't know. I think I saw a right-winger say that one because they love that poll because it's skewed to right-wingers.
5: Right.
0: So there's... They always start everything with, have you seen Larry Rasmussen lately?
5: You sound like Ann Landers.
4: Yes, she does.
0: Mm-hmm. All right. Let's go. Stephen in Missouri. Hello, Stephen.
6: Good morning there.
0: Hi.
6: Have you ever had a song come up and you hear the lyrics and you go, man, that applies to someone?
0: Mm-hmm. Yeah. Yes.
6: Well, I was listening on on Sirius to classic vinyl, and The Who, Behind Blue Eyes, came up.
5: Right,
4: great song.
6: And I'm listening to the lyrics, and I go, God, that's Donald. And I don't know if you listen to take a look at the lyrics of that.
0: Okay.
6: One of them, part of the lyrics is, "Revenge is my love."
0: Oh, all right. Okay. All right.
5: I'll break out the liner notes and.
0: Yeah. Just crack open the vinyl.
5: Yeah. Take a look-see.
4: I have it on vinyl.
0: Of course you do. Okay.
5: Didn't The Who play one of your birthday parties?
4: No.
5: Oh, I thought.
0: She's one of those celebrity kids. Didn't The Stones and The Who play at your birthday
5: party?
4: No.
5: Okay.
4: I've never had that.
0: You're thinking of her flying on the Concorde needing caviar. That was a different story.
5: That was a birthday.
4: No, that was, we were going to the Annie premiere.
0: You must be devastated. Spirit Airlines is going on. Business.
7: I'm devastated Spirit Airlines is out of business.
0: Oh, and poor Lonnie. Did you hear Lonnie earlier? He's like, where? Because they're towing the Spirit Airlines.
7: Oh, yeah.
0: And he's like, where are they going? And I said, to a farm upstate.
7: Uh-huh. Yeah.
4: Where they run free.
5: Where they can fly free.
7: I mean, yeah. I'm trying not to think about it too hard, but it is insane how we are seeing firsthand they are trying to turn flying into a luxury thing that only rich people can afford. It's becoming increasingly unavailable to working class families, lower class families. Yeah. And Spirit Airlines...
0: They're going to have us all look like Pan Am stewardesses, and it's like $11 billion to fly, and we're all pregnant. We're all pregnant, Pan Am.
5: You're absolutely right. It made flying available to lower-income people.
7: It made it available to me. I'm going to be honest. Right. Like, this is really devastating.
5: Yeah, absolutely.
0: Oh, no, trust me. I just started a long-distance relationship, and you and I are like, wait, wasn't it $100 to fly to San Francisco? What has that happened?
4: It hasn't been that for a while.
0: Yeah, well... I had to go anywhere for a while.
5: Try flying to Omaha.
0: Oh,
7: I know.
4: Yeah. You know you can drive up there, Stephanie.
5: Yeah.
7: I hate driving.
0: That's way too far.
7: But it's
0: okay.
4: Not that far.
5: I used to do it every other weekend.
4: Yeah, I used to live up north.
7: When I was in college, some weekends during COVID would drive to Slow, and that happened. That was like 3 hours. That's halfway to the Bay.
0: Mommy hates driving. Okay.
5: Driving to the Bay is about five and a half hours.
0: Can I get to my war criminal stack?
7: No. Okay. Can we just do fun?
5: Like, fun stack, please.
7: I'm kidding.
0: I will turn this show around, Bella with Z.
7: I'm kidding.
0: We are not even halfway to San Francisco. Okay. What was I saying? Oh, because I was talking about Netanyahu. The axis of evil also includes Putin. I love this. He said Saturday he thought the Ukraine war was coming to an end. Isn't that code for losing? I think he's losing. That's what's happening. Mm-hmm. Just like Trump, it couldn't happen to a nicer couple of war criminals, right? Mm-hmm. Remarks that came just hours after he had vowed victory over Ukraine at Moscow's Victory Day parade. He said, I think the matter. Oh, is that what he's calling war crimes now? The matter is coming to an end. Right. The Kremlin has said peace talks brokered by Trump's administration were on pause. No kidding, because he is the worst negotiator in the history of ever. He has ended no wars, despite he keeps saying it over and over again. But I'm loving plucky Zelensky. Can I just say?
4: I like him. Can he be our president too?
0: He trolls Putin by announcing Ukraine would honor the ceasefire for Moscow's parade by including the exact military coordinates. in a government statement announcing a temporary ceasefire, Zelensky seemed to take the opportunity to troll Russia by including the precise coordinates of the parade that Putin was keen to protect. So they've been able to strike targets farther and farther inside of Russia. But I mean, we've been told over and over again by the Trump administration, Fox News, that Ukraine's losing. They just need to agree to anything, you know, blah blah blah. They need to give Russia all this territory.
5: I was watching Morning Joe one day, like I think it was yesterday, and they had some military expert on, and they said the United States would do well to learn about drone technology from Ukraine, because Ukraine has the most sophisticated drones on Earth right now.
0: Yes, after humiliating him in the Oval Office, we had to beg him for help in Iran and our ridiculous cluster F. Zelensky had treated Putin's call for a pause in hostilities to protect his parade as a sign of weakness and push for a broader ceasefire instead of just a pause in hostilities. It appears to me that for the moment the good guys are winning, you know. Mm-hmm. This Iran thing, Jody, I just don't know. I don't know how this ends, right? Mm-hmm. And that's the thing. I've never been a fan of Iran. It's not like but it's just, oh, my God. They have absolutely pantsed him on the world stage.
4: Yeah.
0: And here we are, right? Mm-hmm. Oh, by the way, your reflecting pool cost, just so you know, it's billions for Iran. Mm-hmm. So you know, billion a day at least. Mm-hmm. Trump has said that his handpicked contractor would charge only $1.8 million to repair the Lincoln Memorial reflecting pool. They do it every year for the Park Service does it anyway. But this was just a way to give one of his buddies. So the actual cost is now more than seven times.
4: Oh yeah,
0: you know he's also not very good at being a contractor.
5: No.
0: And building. I've noticed. So they now plan to pay Trump's buddy $13.1 billion the government awarded that firm a no-bid contract last month, bypassing the requirement to seek competing offers by saying the situation was so urgent that any delay would cause serious injury to the government. That's like this ballroom for emergency security reasons, mm-hmm. right? And it's just, this again, it's our money, right? And thank you. They've been hit with a lawsuit again. Oh, my God, this thing looks so ridiculous, this stupid swimming pool blue.
4: It's not right for that pond. It's not right.
5: No.
0: So a national nonprofit sued the Trump administration for painting the Lincoln Memorial reflecting pool. They claim the Interior Department violated federal law last week when it painted it blue. The new blue color is more appropriate to a resort or a theme park. It defeats the whole purpose, Jody.
4: Exactly.
0: It's supposed to be for reflection, so it reflects the other monuments there. It's not supposed to look like a Mar-a-Lago swimming pool.
4: Exactly.
0: It's just, God, we have so much work to undo everything this moron has done.
4: I'm investing in sledgehammers.
7: Oh, yeah, good idea.
0: Oh, fantastic. Mm-hmm. Yeah, let's buy some futures.
4: Bulldozers and sledgehammers.
0: Exactly.
5: I have a lot of very muscular friends who would be very happy to pull down.
0: I've already signed you up first.
4: I'm already going. I'm
0: I've
4: going.
0: Signed you up for the gold in the Oval Office.
4: Oh, yeah.
0: Because
4: totally
0: we don't even we won't even pay for tools.
5: Put us on something bigger than just the gold in the Oval Office. We can tackle the big stuff.
0: Okay.
5: Yeah, have Jody do the Oval Office.
0: See, he does that.
4: I can do them all.
0: He does manly stuff like throwing, axes and
4: stuff.
0: Yeah,
4: you throw axes. Yeah.
5: I'm very good at it. Yeah. Found out I'm really good, shockingly good at throwing axes.
4: Just seems unsafe.
0: He's like Paul Bunyan, practically.
7: Throwing axes?
4: You're drinking and throwing axes. That just seems like a bad idea.
7: Oh, yeah, but it is fun.
5: It is very fun.
7: But it's like anything can be unsafe.
4: My bad. My bursitis couldn't handle it.
0: Speaking of, I don't even know what, I guess this is still North Korea stack. Plurality of Republicans believe that 79-year-old Trump would beat them in a fistfight.
4: Oh my God.
5: Why
0: not just
5: was
0: him?
5: This a question on a poll? Why?
0: Because we're in the stupidest timeline that has ever existed. And also, tell me this isn't a cult. I mean, look at him. He can barely walk. He can't stay awake. He can barely stand.
4: He can't even walk a golf course.
0: He can't walk in a straight line. Could you beat President Trump in a physical fight? That was the question posed in one recent poll. It turns out a plurality of Republicans think the nearly 80-year-old president would have the upper hand. 55% think they could take the president down in a physical brawl, while 19% believe that he would take them down. When the question was posed as whether an average American could take Trump in a fight, 66% said an average person would. Just 10% of said Trump would come out on top. You know who mostly said they could kick his ass? Democratic women, which is absolutely pretty much anyone could. But
4: yeah.
0: All right. That would raise money if we could. That could be part of the UFC thing, right? AOC or Jasmine Crockett or somebody against Trump.
4: I'd watch it then.
0: Let's do it. Okay. 48 minutes.
5: I don't want to put Jasmine Crockett through that.
0: I can't believe, he's going
4: just
0: to China,
4: the smells,
0: and they're, leading the world in, EV and wind energy, and we're having a big fight on the White House lawn. Who we're paying for.
5: And they're selling VIP packages for over $1 million.
4: $1 million, yeah.
0: So dumb.
4: Where's that money going?
5: I have no
4: idea.
0: Donald's pockets?
5: To Donald?
0: Yeah, gonna guess.
5: To Dana White?
0: Noted wife beater?
4: Uh-huh.
0: Allegedly? Do I say? No, it's on video.
4: Yeah.
0: Okay, all right.
5: Was he convicted?
0: I take that back. It's on video! Okay, 48 minutes after the hour, this portion of the show.
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0: See, gay people are kind of like cannabis plants or foreskins. If an almighty God really hated them, he'd stop creating so many. There are less than 10 references to homosexuality in the Bible, and most of them have been twisted to serve a prejudice that's directly at odds with the teachings of Jesus. And yet, Christianity has allowed the homophobes to set terms that Jesus himself clearly rejected. If anyone's trying to use the Bible to justify any meanness to LGBTQ people, they've always got to go around Jesus. Being gay is natural. Hating gay is a lifestyle choice. And unlike being gay, homophobia is highly curable.
1: 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Ground News helps you get there. 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

0: sleepy Dozy Don had his latest thing he slept through yesterday. So this was a what were they launching? Moms.gov.
1: Oh, yeah.
0: Yes. It's a what do you call it? A new government website that directs pregnant people to anti-abortion pregnancy centers. Mm-hmm. So that's fun. Okay. Trump also, because it's hard to cover
2: speaking
0: all the
2: of
0: crazy.
2: FFRF.
0: Yes.
1: Yeah,
0: thank,
1: no
0: you, thank you. Thank you. This was just a little monologue when he was awake, when he was part of, just for the few seconds he was awake. He said, the media, they don't want to write about it. Think of it. We're reducing drug prices by 50, 60, 80. Here we go again. 80% or 75%. Anyway, it's all about the phrasing of the question. No, it's not.
1: No.
0: And the media doesn't want to write about it. It's amazing. It's so sad. It's so biased. And that's why the media, their approval rating went down today, 12%. There's not a poll about the media. What? Trump said his aides, that's why I got elected, 97% bad stories. I won in a landslide. No.
1: Not even close.
0: Because you have no credibility, so I wish the media would write about it. It's probably the biggest story. Certainly, it's got to be the biggest story in medicine, if you think about it. Oh, the fact that he's lowered drug prices by 11 billion percent, which he has not, first of all. And then he went on to say Trump derangement syndrome is so rampant in D.C., he's going to start proposing the opposite policy of what he wants done in order to get results. Okay. Let's try that.
1: Let's put more money back into Medicaid. Let's do Medicare
0: That'll
1: for
0: show
1: all.
0: Up. That'll own the libs.
1: Yeah. Let's do Medicare. I got a few things in mind, bucko.
0: Oh, boy. Guess who's a big birthday boy getting a big bribe plane on his birthday? The U.S. Air Force is targeting a 4th of July delivery for the bribe jet from Qatar in time for the... they will possibly deliver the jet 3 weeks earlier to align with Trump's birthday because he's a big boy with a big boy plane.
1: Whee!
0: Does he get to go in the cockpit?
1: He gets to wear the captain's hat and everything.
0: So, security upgrades for the jet have cost over $400 million. That would be
1: our
0: once
1: money.
0: A minute of our money mm-hmm. for... His big
1: personal
0: boy,
1: plane.
0: His big boy jet.
2: He'll get to go up to the cockpit, and the pilot will ask him, have you ever seen a grown man naked?
0: Do you like gladiator movies? Oh, Chris, your old friend from Arizona. Carrie Lake.
2: Uh-huh.
0: Crazy Carrie Lake.
2: Yep.
0: So a federal judge ruled that she unlawfully served as the overseer of Voice of America.
2: Right.
0: It's nullified many of the actions. So now Trump has nominated her to be U.S. ambassador to Jamaica.
1: She's against ganja.
0: Right. She was eviscerated for sharing a fake photo of hurricane damage in Jamaica. So who better to own the libs?
2: Well, it's also funny because the people of Arizona first got wind of her political proclivities when she was caught off camera during a newscast making fun of Arizona for legalizing pot.
0: Oh,
2: and so now she is the ambassador to Jamaica.
0: Of course she is. Of course.
2: So it's hysterical.
0: Clown show. All right. Politics bar. Jody Hamilton, we love you so much.
1: Love you too.

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2: It is Tuesday, May 12th, 2026. My name is Sam Cedar. This is the five-time award-winning Majority Report. We are broadcasting live steps from the industrially ravaged Gowanus Canal in the heartland of America, downtown Brooklyn, USA. On the program today, Jessica Valenti, author and publisher of the Abortion Every Day newsletter. On the state of abortion rights in this country. Then Lisa Chu, organizer with Labor Notes, giving us an update on that meat problem 4 weeks ago. We're looking for some good news, folks. Meanwhile, bad news. Core inflation pops off as Trump's Iran excursion and tariffs catch up with the economy. U.S.-Iran ceasefire on life support as Trump's war drives oil prices through the roof. And Trump says in response, he will suspend the gas tax, which he cannot do legally, and even if he did, would barely help. Supreme Court does a 180 on past election rulings and allows Alabama to suspend ongoing voting to disenfranchise black voters. The primary is 1 week from today. FCC tells Disney it's looking to censor Disney. Nebraska and West Virginia primaries today. There's a Democratic primary in the senatorial race in Nebraska, which, though largely irrelevant, could be very relevant. Meanwhile, Virginia Democrats take the referendum ruling to the federal Supreme Court. Meanwhile, calls for ignoring the Virginia Supreme Court ruling build. A new Michigan Senate primary poll. Abdul Saeed is up 11 points from the last poll. He's got 27. And Stevens and McMurrow both drop 7 and 9 points respectively. 9 and 7 points respectively. And are essentially tied at 17 or 18. 10 points behind Abdul El Saeed. New report. Crime is down significantly again in Democratic cities. New York City, meanwhile, is to announce the budget today amidst the question if Mamdani has been able to convince Hochul to help the city close the Eric Adams deficit. All this and more on today's Majority Report. Welcome, ladies and gentlemen. It is Tuesday, what we used to call Newsday Tuesday. We could still call it that. I don't think we're going to get in trouble. I don't know why I hesitate. Emma is out today. Again, some folks just can't handle their spritzers. No, she's sick. She's sick. But hopefully we'll be better tomorrow. A lot of COVID out there, folks. Does not hurt to wear a mask. Also, and I rarely give this type of advice, All I can tell you is that in there was a study in Germany not too long ago, several months ago, that showed that, and I can't remember what the name of the drug is. I know what the brand is in this country, Astelpro, right? That's what it is. That showed a couple of squirts in your nose multiple times a day cuts down both the likelihood of you getting COVID and even other viruses. I'm not exactly sure why. The study had, I think, about 450, 480 people. There was a control group, so it was a pretty good study. I don't know. Take it for what it's worth. But that's out there. Good idea to protect yourself. From
3: azelastine is, I believe, the generic or whatever.
2: Oh, is that what it is?
3: Yeah.
2: Okay. Yeah, it's unclear what it is. I mean, but having your nose function very helpful for respiratory illness. And that is my medical minute for the day. Let's go on to the other patient. That is the economy. And people have been feeling this, and now it's showing up in the numbers. There are two real inflation numbers that you have to pay attention to. One is the CPI, in the inflation number broadly. And then the other is core inflation. Now, the inflation number broadly includes energy costs, which, of course, are up dramatically because of the Iran war. And so a lot of people say, well, you can't really count that because if we were to end the war tomorrow, those would come down. Now, I would not take that for granted. They'll come down, but they're not going to come down dramatically for a while because we know that we have at least 1 billion barrels of oil less in the world than we did as of like 2 months ago, at least annualized. But the core inflation excludes food and energy. Food and energy are going to be going way up. But the core inflation is also up. And now we have total inflation is eating away at wages. Just to remind you, Donald Trump said, vote for me and it'll all be fixed. This is Donald Trump 2 years ago, right? August of 2024.
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2: You know, we should have listened to that more carefully because if you really sort of like parse that or grok it, as we used to say. Oh, and that's where they got the AI from.
7: I think it's Douglas Adams, actually.
2: They may have done that on day one. You just didn't see it. Mm-hmm. It doesn't show up in the numbers. And then after that, they stopped with that agenda.
3: Then they had to fire the entire BLS.
2: We're just going to do that in day one. Here's Kevin Hassett. He is the National Economic Council director. And this is him yesterday. Not to worry, folks. Not to worry at all about inflation.
8: The bottom line is inflation is going down at the microeconomic level by a million things that we've done, like, you know, fix the avian flu so egg prices are down, change beef imports so that beef prices go down, make drug prices more affordable with Trump RX and so on. And so if you look at the individual items of the CPI, that at the micro level, lots of things are going down because of specific Trump policies. But at the macroeconomic level, the driving force right now is the temporary increase in the price of gas.
2: Yeah. No. Well, first off, well, let's just take it from the last thing back. The price of gas is driving up the CPI to 3.8%. But core inflation is also up much more than economists predicted. Now, that may be because, and again, core inflation excludes food and energy costs, rose almost 0.4% from the month prior. Now, a lot of things are downstream from gas and oil. But nevertheless, no matter how you slice it, if you take out gas and food, you still have higher inflation than people anticipated. And as far as the difference between microeconomic measures and macroeconomic measures, that is completely irrelevant. If one thing that I buy is cheaper, but everything else is more expensive, it's still a problem for me. Oh, I got a discount on my gum at the bodega, but dinner cost twice as much as it did 3 months ago. That's the difference between micro and macro. I don't think I've ever heard anybody use those terms. And the thing is, it's like, this is on CNBC, and you wonder, are all the right. business people just idiots, or are they believing this? I don't know.
7: About
2: this
7: beef prices?
2: Like, I don't know. I guess I'm a businessman, but I'm not a businessman. And even I am like, what? Here is a clip from CNN that at least, I guess, feels like they're not in a position to lie to their audience. Let's see if it's talking micro on a micro level. If you get really micro, I mean super micro, you're going to be able to find. Like, anecdotally, there are some things that are down. It's just that the data shows that's not the case.
9: Put it all together and you have a situation where prices are now going up faster than paychecks, right? And that's the first time that we've seen that, where real wages, inflation-adjusted wages, are falling for the first time since 2023. You look all the way on the left side of the screen, that's the red line is prices. Prices were going up faster than paychecks. Then you had this massive improvement. And for about 3 years, right, people's paychecks were going up faster than the cost of living. Not anymore. We've seen that crossover there. So, look, bottom line, this is just more evidence of how the war in the Middle East and this energy crisis is making it more expensive for consumers.
10: It explains this new CNN polling, how people are feeling about the economy. And, you know, 3/4 of the population just about are saying it's not going well. This is why.
9: Yeah, this is validation.
10: This is validation. Thank you so much. Appreciate it, Matt.
2: Oh, it's macro. Macro. It's macro validation, but not micro validation.
7: Go to Macro Donald's.
3: The prices of shoelaces are down. Nobody pays attention to that.
2: Nobody pays attention to the shoelace prices.
3: I got jackfruit for 50% off today.
2: And understand that we are just on the cusp. Maybe 2 months away. 2.5 months away from all the oil reserves that are being spent down, or I should say used down or whatever it is. What's the term? Spent down? Spent down. All of those oil reserves are about to go bye-bye. And when those oil reserves go bye-bye, you're going to see really massive spikes in the price of things like gasoline. And we're already seeing farmers talk about problems affording and getting what they need for planting in the end of 2026 and into 2027. Fertilizer, really expensive. We're going to see it in chips with helium. I mean, we are not even, I think, at the end of the beginning of what's going to happen economically because of this Iran war. In a moment, we're going to be talking to Jessica Valenti, author and publisher of the Abortion Every Day newsletter, because the news is not good there. Then we will have Lisa Hsu on, organizer with Labor Notes, and she will give us some good news. So we're trying to mix it in. Seven parts bad news, one part good news, and that's 8 out of 8. Yep. Hey, folks. This is a product that I've been using for probably over 10 years. I've been doing this show for six. Oh, gosh. This iteration for 16 years. Definitely have been using it for over 10. And then they came to us and said, will you advertise for us? And I was like, of course. I already use your product. Delete Me makes it easy, quick, and safe to remove your personal data online at a time where surveillance and data breaches are common enough to make everyone vulnerable. It has made a big difference. Brian comes in today because we got him a – we got it, right, for you? We got Brian a Delete Me account. And he says, you know, I got to be honest. Like, I don't get as many, what do you call it?
3: Spam calls.
2: Spam calls.
3: I mean, like, significantly dropped off.
2: That's the thing is I rarely get them. Rarely. And a big part of it is your data sits on these brokerage sites, these broker sites, I should say, data broker sites. There are millions of them. I mean, there's, I don't understand. It's because they're. It's very easy for them to get your data, and then they just turn around and sell it. It is passive income for them, the famed passive income, and the problem is that not only will like spam callers get it, not only can creeps get your information, but also like phishers and other scam artists who may want to steal your identity. They'll take the information from the data broker site. They'll combine it with stuff they can buy on the dark web. Or they use the data broker site to trick you. Hi, Sam, it's your cousin, Bill. Because they can literally list you, like your families on these things. And remember that time that you lived in, you know, in the Mission in San Francisco? Hey, I need your Social Security number or whatever it is. I'm sure it's more sophisticated. But... Delete Me stops all that in its tracks. They do all the hard work of wiping you and your family's personal information from data broker sites. Delete Me knows your privacy is worth protecting. You sign up, you provide Delete Me with exactly what information you want deleted. Their experts take it from there. Delete Me sends you regular personalized privacy reports showing what they found, where they found it, and what they removed. That's the point. It's an ongoing service because the data broker sites... they repopulate. So like if you were to go around individually, demand they take it down, it would take you a year to find all the data broker sites. Then once you did, you demand they take it down and then they repopulate within months. So like I say, Delete Me isn't just a one-time service. 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Put that information in the podcast and YouTube descriptions. Also, sponsoring the program today, OneSkin. You've heard Emma talk about OneSkin before. It doesn't matter if you're someone who tries every new skincare product that hits the market, or you've been using the same one or two things for years. At some point, most people realize that our skin is just not keeping up the way it used to. I will tell you, both Emma and Julie have been using OneSkin. They both rave about it. I guess as far as they say, it's not only made their routine.

0: present in that relationship.
1: She said it's
0: Brian.
1: Not oily. Doesn't feel like oily like other ones.
0: Okay, good.
1: I think it's, or something.
0: It's fascinating to watch you like essentially like turn into a 12-year-old when I ask you one simple question about skincare. As we age, some skin cells stop functioning the way they should. Longevity scientists call them zombie cells, and that's what's actually driving those visible signs of aging. The fine lines, the loss of firmness, the dullness that creeps in over time. That I feel like that describes me, never mind my skin. 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Try OneSkin. They're OS1. 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Quick break. When we come back, we'll be talking to Jessica Valenti, author and publisher of the Abortion Everyday newsletter. Right back after this.

0: We are back, Sam Seder, on the Majority Report. Emma Vigeland is out today. I want to welcome back to the program Jessica Valenti, author and publisher of the Abortion Every Day newsletter, which I can't recommend enough. 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Jessica, welcome back to the program.
1: Thank you for having me.
0: The news is not good.
1: It's not so good. No, it's not great.
0: And I both want to talk to you about the, you know, sort of like the updates of what we're seeing, you know, having had, I guess, you know, months and months and months of sort of the implications of the different states beginning to ban abortion in multiple ways, mm-hmm. and also sort of like how that ties into sort of everything else that's happening politically on some level. But let's start with Mifepristone.
1: Yeah.
0: Thank you. I've said it correctly once, but that was that one time.
1: It's a tongue teaser. It's all right.
0: It's tough for me. I'm not good at pronouncing very few things. But where are we in terms of this? Different, I guess, groups are and states are reacting differently. So give us a sense of what's the latest.
1: So it's a little bit complicated. I'll give like the quick and dirty version. You know, Republicans are really, really upset that the abortion rate, the national abortion rate, hasn't gone down. And the big reason that the national abortion rate hasn't gone down is because of telehealth abortion pills, right? Abortion medication that's being shipped from doctors in pro-choice states who are protected by shield laws, shipping them into anti-abortion states. And so those people are able to get care. Conservatives hate that. And so they have been trying to sue

0: the FDA to repeal telehealth access specifically of one of the two abortion medications that you use to end a pregnancy, mifepristone. They got a really good ruling from the Fifth Circuit, which is a notoriously conservative court.
1: That's Texas, Louisiana, Texas. And maybe Oklahoma, maybe. I'm not sure. But that's where they go to get every ruling they want.
0: Exactly. That's where they go. And so they got the ruling that they want. And the ruling said that folks had to stop shipping mifepristone, or I should be more specific, that the FDA regulations had to go back to only allowing for in-person dispensing of mifepristone. And then the Supreme Court put a pause on that ruling while they considered it. And then yesterday, they extended that pause until Thursday. So essentially, all is the same until Thursday, when we find out what the Supreme Court will do next. They could extend the pause even further. They could take the case. They could dismiss the case on standing, which is what they did last time when mifepristone came before them. So there's a couple different things that they can do, but it's caused a lot of chaos, a lot of confusion. I think what's most important for people to know and for people to tell their friends and family is that you can still get abortion medication. You can still get abortion medication shipped to you in all 50 states. And even if something happens with the Supreme Court with mifepristone, you can still have a safe and effective abortion using the second medication that you take, misoprostol. And the providers are very ready to switch to that protocol if need be.
1: Okay, so it begs many questions. First off, what was the grounds in which to say that mifepristone is such a unique drug that it cannot be prescribed over telehealth?
0: Yeah, so they have a couple of different arguments. They claim that it's unsafe, which we know is not true. It's been, you know, safely and effectively used for decades. But like the real sticking point with Louisiana and what the Fifth Circuit like glommed onto and what I think is probably their best argument is that it interferes with state sovereignty. Because in effect, by allowing abortion pills to be shipped into their state, the telehealth access nullifies abortion bans. It doesn't allow them to enforce abortion bans. And so they are going to the court saying, hey, like this law is making it impossible for us to be a free state. Of course, the Fifth Circuit doesn't consider that by restricting telehealth access, it, you know, impedes on the state sovereignty of pro-choice states who don't want, you know, a Louisiana attorney general telling them what their doctors can and can't do. And so this is not just about abortion restrictions and restrictions on abortion pills. It's about getting shield laws to the Supreme Court, right, which allow providers in pro-choice states to ship these pills. Essentially, they want the ability to punish pro-choice providers in pro-choice states. They want the ability to extradite abortion providers, bring them into anti-abortion states, and send them to prison for life. Like, at the end of the day, that's really what this case is about.
1: So this is a way for states to reach outside their states, intimidate doctors, activists who might provide care for people in their state. I mean, it also, if this concept of sovereignty functions this way, it seems like, well, why? I mean, I think it also, you know, it undermines the sovereignty, like you say, of the other states. But why can't we mail pot between weed, right, as the kids call it, between states that have legalized it?
0: Right.
1: I mean, that question's dismissed out of hand. The argument that you're trampling on people's state sovereignty because I'm not allowed to sell pot to another state that has that is decriminalized pot. I mean, so that's where we're at. But why would misoprostol be okay and mifepristone not?
0: Yeah, there's no sense to it. It just happens to be the one that they have done the most work on over the past few years. They are absolutely still coming for misoprostol, one of the big conservative legal groups that brings these sorts of cases has started to put misoprostol into all of those suits. And so you know, that's just a matter of time, right? It just happens to be that Bristone is the one that they have the most fake research on.
1: And so in the event that they, in the event that they succeed, which I don't know, is there any way to read the tea leaves? I mean, did the fact that the court has punted for a couple more days suggest that this is, they're struggling with this? I imagine because, the states' rights argument is so complicated for these justices in a couple of different ways that they're trying to figure out how they thread this needle on some level. The implications, I would imagine there's a lot of implications. If a state can say we're banning something and therefore we trump the federal authority of the Postal Service.
0: Yeah. Yeah. And of the FDA and of FDA science, right? Yeah, absolutely. I don't think that there's a way, different folks feel different ways about how this is going to go. I think the assumption is that part of the reason they keep pushing it down the line is the same reason that the Trump administration hasn't come out and said anything. It's because no one on the right wants to deal with this before the midterms. They know that it's an incredibly unpopular issue for them. No one wants to see abortion restricted, not even in anti-abortion states. And so it's a loser. And the more press that they have for it, the worse it is for them. And so they're really trying to avoid it as much as possible. But I wouldn't be surprised if, you know, the administration wanted to have their cake and eat it too. And if they can point to the courts and say, well, it was the courts, you know, that banned, you know, telehealth access of abortion medication, not us, then it gives them a little bit of an out. I don't know how much voters will be able to distinguish, but it's completely unclear. The implications, though, will be tremendous. At this point right now, nearly 30% of abortions in America are telehealth abortion medication abortions, right? So abortions that are happening because someone has gotten pills shipped to them. That is a huge number, and the telehealth access to abortion medication is sort of the thing that is propping up all other access right now, right? If that falls, already states are stretched thin, like pro-choice states who are just being inundated with out-of-state patients. If all of a sudden they have all of those patients who couldn't get pills shipped to them now coming into pro-choice states, it is going to be a total disaster.
1: And would this case stop Mifepristone from being sent to states that didn't have a ban?
0: Yeah. I mean, you could still go in person.
1: But there would be no mail. It would be a national ban.
0: Yeah, it would be a national ban on shipping the abortion medication. You would still be able to go in person because you're in a pro-choice state. You could go to pick up the medication in person, but you would not be able to do it via telehealth. So again, it really is like one of the steps towards national restrictions. After they spent all of this time telling us that they wanted to leave this up to the states.
1: Yes. Well, I mean, they were lying.
0: Yeah. Shocker.
1: They were lying. And I guess we'll know more about this on Thursday. Do you have a sense of what? I mean, I guess I don't know what the pro-choice activists and forces will do in the event that this goes through. I mean, presumably they'll be coming from Misoprostol as well. What do both sides do in the event that they lose this case?
0: Yeah, we keep shipping it anyway. Right. Like, that's what's going to happen is people are going to keep shipping it anyway and not talk about it. Folks can already get abortion pills shipped from other countries, shipped through informal networks, getting access through community resources. Like, this is already happening. They are not going to stop abortion pills from being shipped into anti-abortion states. They're going to make it harder for people to get. They're going to institute a chilling effect. They are going to make people feel terrified. But they're not going to stop people from getting abortions.
1: Let's talk about, I mean, there's been a steady flow of information out of Texas because that was one of the first places, I think, if not the first place, to essentially ban abortion, criminalize it. And we're seeing a drop in birth rates and also an increase in deaths as a function of women bleeding out sometimes. Give us a sense of what's happening there. And I mean, I imagine Texas is the biggest state. It's had this longest. So we hear more coming out of there, but this is happening in all of these abortion states. And it really shows the lie of the so-called exceptions to the abortion, because there's no way to assess whether someone's case is accepted.
0: No, the exceptions are not real. Exceptions, people should still try to make use of them, please. Don't get me wrong, but exceptions are a PR tool for Republicans to be able to say, oh, like, I'm not that bad. I'm a little bit more moderate. We're seeing an increase in maternal mortality in banned states, an increase in infant mortality. Rates of sepsis are going up in Texas. I think the last time they did some research, I think Texas maternal mortality rate went up by 56% after they passed a ban. And what is so troubling, along with everything else, is that they are working really hard to hide that data. Some anti-abortion states have completely dismantled their maternal mortality committees. In Texas, they are stacking it with anti-abortion activists. They know that these laws kill women, and they are working really hard to cover that up.
1: What happens after the mifepristone and the Mistoprol Act? What is the next sort of frontier for them? Because it really does seem like there's the pro-choice activists and advocates and can develop sort of like black market and underground services and whatnot, and that's what's happening. But from a pushback standpoint, there doesn't feel like there's much opportunities on a legal sort of like structural level at this point. And so I'm curious what the anticipated next frontiers are going to be, where those activists are going to have to fill in for what could be above ground services in the past.
0: So there's two things that I'm paying close attention to. One is this like really obscene, absurd claim that Americans are all drinking abortions because people are flushing their abortion remains and abortion pills, and it's all getting in the water. And anti-abortion activists have been working a long time to sort of force the EPA to create standards around how to flush abortion remains and miscarriage remains if you use abortion medication. And just, I think it was last month, the EPA put out a list of potential contaminants that states should be testing their waters for. And birth control pills and abortion medication were on that list. And so they are trying to open up this new sort of like legal frontier of environmental regulation and environmental protection to further regulate and further restrict abortion medication and birth control pills and hormones used in gender-affirming care. And then the other thing I'm really worried about, honestly, is travel. It's one of those things that, you know, people sort of call me like a tinfoil hat person for, but there's already sort of informal restrictions on travel. I wrote a piece last week about a woman who had her 14-year-old daughter taken from her home because CPS found out that she planned to take the daughter out of state for an abortion, which is completely legal. You're allowed to take your kid out of state for an abortion. They took her 14-year-old from her, removed her from the home until the abortion appointment had passed, threatened her with murder charges, said, we're going to take your other kid away. Similar things have happened in pro-choice states where, you know, a woman who I also wrote about had a CPS and police investigation opened up into her for helping her daughter. All of which is a long way to say, I think that they are going to go after travel, and I think that they're going to start with teenage girls and this idea that you can't take teens across state lines. Wow. We're a little bit away from that, but it's already happening informally, I guess I should say.
1: Well, and, you know, as far as tinfoil hat stuff, I'm old enough to remember when, back in 2004 where Hillary Clinton was telling us we need to take a couple of steps towards conservative

0: and try and compromise on abortion and the idea that abortion rights over the course of those, you know, subsequent 20 years would be rolled back was always considered a near impossibility. The Obama administration failed to codify abortion rights when we had super majorities, albeit very briefly and very busy, and largely because people thought, like, we're not going to expend political capital on this because it's never going to get rolled back. And here we are. But I also want to just point out, at least in the first thing you were talking about, you mentioned birth control pills. Yeah. You mentioned gender affirming care drugs. There seems to be an expansive definition, and there always has been in many ways, of what constitutes an abortifacient. They're including things that prevent you from getting pregnant if you're a woman as being abortions in a way. Will you just speak to that aspect of that movement?
1: Yeah, so this is something that the anti-abortion movement has been claiming for a really long time, that certain forms of birth control, like IUDs, the morning after pill, even the birth control pill, are actually abortifacients. No truth to that. It was considered a very fringe argument. And then the Trump administration started saying the same thing. They start. Story. They wanted to burn $10 million in birth control that was meant to go to women abroad. It was like this stockpile. And when they were asked why, they said, because it's abortifacient birth control. And the global gag rule prevents us from, you know, providing aid to abortions. Just completely insane. You barely hear about that, right? Like, you're talking about the administration, the Trump administration, saying that certain common forms of birth control, like hormonal implants and the pill, are actually abortions. And there was barely any coverage.
0: And I should say, I mean, this is obviously obvious to you, but I don't know if, you know, a lot of people understand. One prevents the egg from being fertilized, from lodging in, depending on how it works, but from lodging in the uterus and being fertilized. And so there, you're not aborting anything. Well, you're inhibiting the egg from being fertilized, but you're not aborting a fetus or a zygote or any of that stuff. And the thing is, I really get the sense that a significant portion of these anti-abortion advocates, I mean, I think some are just like, I want to get rid of I want to get rid of birth control because only God decides whether and if you're a woman and you're gonna be a harlot and have sex and it's not to have a child, you got to suffer the consequences. I mean, this is literally their language. Yeah. I think there's many who hide the fact that they know that it's a birth control. And I think there's others who don't. I don't know that it would make a difference, but it is both a testament to how they're willing to lie and manipulate, and their ignorance.
1: Yes, I do think it's both. And listen, I don't think it's a coincidence that conservatives are spending hundreds of millions of dollars on, you know, social media campaigns to reach young women to tell them that birth control is bad for them and birth control hurts them and is going to make them infertile, right? Like, they are seeding all of this cultural misinformation so that when they inevitably take steps to restrict birth control, they can claim that it is to protect our health, which is the same exact thing that they did with abortion procedures and abortion medication.
0: What else do you think before we go that folks should know? I know there's a million stories. I mean, but in terms of like these big movements, is there something in particular? I mean, like you say, the travel is going to be the sort of the next, you feel is going to be the next, frontier.
1: Travel and speech, travel and pro-choice speech, right? Like, we're seeing a lot of attacks on pro-choice speech. South Dakota just passed a law that bans advertising abortion pills. Republicans in multiple states are trying to pass laws that they will sort of frame as aiding and abetting. But what they're really talking about is sharing information. And this goes back actually to the reason that they're trying to restrict abortion pills, right? Like, people are finding out how to get abortion pills shipped to them, and they're making that happen. If they can't stop abortion pills, they would like to stop people from finding out how they can get those abortion pills to begin with. And so we're seeing just a tremendous amount of censorship on social media platforms, folks who post about where to get abortion pills, how to use abortion pills, again, completely legal, seeing their content blocked, seeing their accounts taken down. Republicans just sent a letter last month to the FDA because they want the FDA to use the power of that agency to get websites taken off the internet that share information about how to get abortion pills. And so I think speech and just the ability to share that information, which has been so pivotal for women post-Dobbs, that is really in their crosshairs.
0: Do you see a connection between what's going on just in terms of voting rights with abortion?
1: Yeah, of course. I mean, every state that has passed a pro-choice ballot measure to codify abortion protections in the Constitution, Republicans have bent over backwards, first of all, to disenfranchise voters to make sure that they didn't have that say to begin with, right? Like, abortion really has been a testing ground in that way, in terms of, you know, changing the standards from like 50% of the vote to 60% of the vote, or changing what a citizen-led initiative needs to do to, you know, get that to happen. In Florida, we saw Ron DeSantis use state funding to weaponize state agencies to push misinformation about the pro-choice ballot measure that was in Florida in 2024. And now that a lot of these states have passed pro-choice ballot measures, Republicans are refusing to adhere by them. They are trying to roll them back. They're suing, saying people didn't really understand what they were voting for because they didn't have this word on the ballot, right? Like, attacks on abortion are absolutely attacks on democracy, and we're seeing that play out every single day.
0: Jessica Valenti, author and publisher of Abortion Every Day newsletter and site. We'll put a link to that at majority.fm and in our podcast and YouTube descriptions. Jessica, thanks so much. Really appreciate it.
1: Thank
0: just
1: you.
0: Such important work you're doing over there. And thanks for sharing with us.
1: Thank you. Bye-bye.
0: Bye-bye. All right, folks, we're going to take a quick break. When we come back, we're going to be talking to Lisa Hsu, organizer with Labor Notes, on getting an update on the 3,500 worker strike against the a meat processing plant.
2: JBS, meat packing,
0: across Colorado. We'll be right back after this.

0: We are back. Sam Cedar on the Majority Report. Emma Viglin is out today. I guess it was about a little bit of a month ago. Lisa, you were on the program, and you were telling us about 3,800 meatpacking workers in the UFCW local in Colorado, Greeley, Colorado. And they had launched the industry's first major strike in 40 years. What was that strike about? Remind us, and how long did it last?
1: Yeah. So, notwithstanding some important walkouts in the 2000s and during COVID, this was the first major strike since 1985, 1986. And it was over working conditions. It lasted 3 weeks. Specifically, the lack of, the company was garnishing workers' wages to pay for damaged personal protective gear. And if you have any sense of what it's like to work on a meat disassembly line, moving at high speed, you know, wielding knives, like that protective gear is very crucial. And, in our story, we reported about how workers, had aprons with like holes in them. And so this was a big thing that they went on strike over, and they won. They also won increases in wages, protections from rising healthcare costs, better vacation and sick leave policies. But this personal protective equipment win was very important for the workers.
0: And how long were they on strike for? And what were the implications of that strike? I mean, it doesn't sound like it was very long. And so I'm curious both as to like sort of the costs associated for JBS, and also JBS failed attempts to sort of get scabs to come on and work for them, which, you know, then they're really against it.
1: Yeah. So, they were definitely completely against it. It was three weeks long, which is definitely enough to make it pretty costly for the company. We talked about this in the article. It's not easy to like reroute cows. Cows actually have to be slaughtered pretty quickly once they're transported. And then once the plant is down, which it is, if you have hundreds of workers, thousands of workers off the line, it's hard to get it restarted again at full speed. It takes a lot of time. So it damaged the company beyond just, you know, the 3 weeks of the strike itself. It was hard for them to hire scabs because you have to train these workers. This is very intense work. You have to be trained, I think it's like at least a week. And if it's a 3 week strike, you know, they kind of, you know, it takes a while to get workers literally up to speed. And then it's just hard work to hire for, you know. These are, another really important aspect of the strike is that this was an extremely diverse immigrant workforce. A lot of people at meatpacking plants are refugees. We had 57 different languages spoken in this one plant alone, but the strike united all of them. And, it showed that the workers weren't going to just, you know, kind of take these conditions lying down just because, you know, they tend to be pretty highly exploited already.
0: Talk to us about that dynamic. 57 languages. You've got refugees from all around the world who have come here. It's also a time where, I mean, you got two different things going on. One, it's really hard to organize across that type of diversity, although I would imagine the meat packing plant is such an extreme work environment that it focusing on that ends up pushing a lot of differences aside, both in terms of like culture and language and just sort of like history of labor actions, you know, within their culture. And then I would also imagine the idea of ongoing actions by the administration to get rid of temporary protected status. I bet a lot of those people might be part of that cohort, or at least know people part of that cohort, 57 languages. And just the ongoing assault on immigrants has to also be weighing in their minds in terms of like, do we really want to be fighting for our rights as workers at a time where ICE could pull up and just, you know, they're denaturalizing people, never mind, you know, what their immigration status is.
1: Yeah, yeah, absolutely. I think it really speaks to, you know, the bravery of the workers in going out on strike at a time like this, and also the preparation that the local union laid, the groundwork, the very strong communication and organizing that was already happening in the plant. And I think you're right. These are conditions that really force workers in many cases to come together. You know, you're working side by side on the line in these different conditions. But yeah, it's just a big logistical effort to pull off this kind of strike across so many divisions. But, you know, as we reported, there's just a lot of unity on the picket line, people dancing and singing in all these different languages, really coming together.
0: Where did the organizing take place? I mean, they're working on the line together, so there's an opportunity there that you would have as opposed to, like, I don't know, other, you know, like warehouses where maybe people aren't working alongside each other as much, or, you know, delivery crews or something like that. But I also would imagine that, like, you're not getting a lot of downtime in the course of the meatpacking. And so there's not a lot of time. Was some of this happening off-site? Was it on-site? Do you have a sense?
1: Yeah, yeah. So, you know, there are these positions in the UFCW called walking stewards. These are people who have time. Technically, they're paid by the company, but they're essentially doing union work, and they get to roam around the plant and talk to workers. They're also just like, so you mentioned workers with temporary protective status. There are a lot of Haitian workers in the plant, a lot of Spanish-speaking workers, as in many meatpacking plants, a lot of Francophone African speakers, Burmese speakers. So within each of these linguistic groups and ethnic groups, you know, you have important leaders, you know, worker leaders, stewards, union representatives who are able to, you know, I think first communicate within those groups and then at the local union level, bring them all together. I know they had big, you know, strike meetings and strike registration meetings offsite, but, you know, definitely within the plant as well.
0: I wish there was a documentary about it, because it just honestly sounds fascinating to me to have 57 different languages spoken in these plants. It's just nuts. And to see that within 3 weeks they basically brought this company to its knees is really impressive. And I appreciate your reporting on it, Lisa. Is there anything else you think we should know about it? Are there other processing plants that are starting to think, you know, that have looked to this as inspiration? What are the implications going to be of this strike and their success?
1: Yeah, so I think a couple of things. One thing is just like for people who don't know, like JBS, it's just, you know, it's just like an acronym, but it's one of the biggest meat processing companies in the world. It's a Brazilian agribusiness. It's also one of the most corrupt and predatory. In the U.S., we have an oligopoly of meat packers. It's like the days of the jungle again. And beef processing is controlled by JBS and a cartel of three other companies. So it's really significant that there are workers that are saying, you know, no to these working conditions. But this is also something that impacts, you know, consumer prices, like even like McDonald's has sued these companies for colluding to raise prices for consumers. They also depress the living of cattle ranchers, you know, further up the supply chain by colluding to keep cattle prices low. So I think that's some of the bigger context that's important to know. It's like these workers are really standing up and saying, like, no to this oligopoly control system. And then in terms of future fights, this is a 2-year contract that they signed. So in 2 years, again, you know, they'll be fighting for more. And there are a few other UFCW locals with JBS plants who also have contracts expiring then.
0: So my math is correct. They're going to, these contracts are going to end the second or third week of April in 2028, 2 weeks before May Day, 2028, which is the date that Sean Fein of the UAW had asked for a general strike and to align contracts up at that time.
1: Yeah, that's right. You know, you're right. You did. I think they probably did that math too, although I don't know for sure if this was just a coincidence, but I do know that May 2028 is on the minds of a lot of leaders in the UFCW, a lot of workers around the country. But yeah, very fortuitous timing, and hopefully they take advantage of it.
0: Well, fascinating story. We will link to your work over at Labor Notes. I should also say I'm a supporter of Labor Notes and encourage people to do that, because there's just increasingly, I mean, I've just watched this over the course of 20 years. It's not like even 20 years ago there was a lot of labor reporting, but now it is very, very difficult. And I really appreciate your work. Thank you so much,
1: Lisa Chu. Thank you so much.
0: And we'll put a link to that at majority.fm. All right, folks, that's it for us in the first half of the program today, it being Newsday Tuesday. And I am determined to take phone calls in the second half of the program, which means very likely we will not be taking phone calls in the second half of the program. But I will do my best. I will do my best. Lesbians Love Majority says on the IM, my mom is CEO of the American Beat Institute. Keep trying to talk to her about JBS corruption. Keep up the good work. Just a reminder, it is your support that makes this show possible. You can become a member at jointhemajorityreport.com. Jointhemajorityreport.com is the site where you can sign up to help this show survive and thrive. Also, justcoffee.coop. 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You can buy beans. You can buy ground coffee. You can buy 1-pound bags. You can buy 5-pound bags. You can get single origin coffees. You can get blends. Great coffee. It's a co-op. They got great political values. They are very supportive of their suppliers in places like, well, the co-op started to support farmers in Zapatistas down in Chiapas, and they also have farmers, I think, in East Africa and maybe in West Africa as well. So check them out, justcoffee.coop. Matt, what's happening in the Matt Lekian Media universe? And I get so distracted by your photo in this.
2: My photo?
0: Yeah.
2: Why?
0: Well, because where are you looking?
2: At somebody on my screen.
0: Yeah, but it's weird because I don't know that, and it looks like you're like looking past the F here. We got new photos soon, and you gotta like.
2: Yeah, but you can't just use the same photo over and over again.
0: Bring two shirts. You use this photo over and over again.
2: No, this is a screenshot from the actual broadcast. So
0: it is?
2: Yeah.
0: It looks identical to the like.
2: Well,
0: every
2: I'm
0: other
2: the same
0: one.
2: Person every single day.
0: You gotta move where you gotta move where your screen is.
2: I mean, I don't think I look like that in every picture. That was just the first one when I scrubbed looking for a screenshot that I didn't have my mouth open.
0: 100%. 100% do.
2: Anyway, so there's a new Left Reckoning coming up right after the show today. We're talking about Florida, whose economy despite all the billionaires talking about how much they were going to go there because they're insulted by Zoran, is struggling massively. And
0: actually, we put the Florida economy. We obviously we have a lot of technical equipment here, and we can actually take Florida economic numbers, put it through our X5000 audio interface machine, and this is what we got.
2: Yeah. Oof. Exactly.
0: There it is. Yep.
2: And also, they're you know, they're not morally outraged to have alligator Alcatraz, but it is costing them money in their state budget. Which
0: $1 million a day.
2: So hope it's worth it there, folks, and good luck, you know, with your collapsing economy as you support ICE. So check that out, patreon.com/leftreckoning, and yeah, that's coming up right after the show today.
0: Can we get Andrew Cuomo to get down there? Like, should we start a letter writing campaign? Florida needs him.
2: Yeah.
0: What the hell?
2: A job creator like Andrew Cuomo.
3: We check in on him. Maybe he did go.
0: I don't think he did, but he was supposed to. He promised us he would. I hope he didn't lie to us. That would be upsetting. Folks, see you in the fun house.
4: 3 months from now, 6 months from now, 9 months from now, and I don't think it's going to be the same as it looks like in 6 months from now, and I don't know if it's necessarily going to be better 6 months from now than it is 3 months from now, but I think around 18 months out, we're going to look back and go like, wow.
5: What? What is that going on?
4: It's nuts.
5: Wait a second. Hold on for a second.
4: Emma, welcome to the program.
6: Hey.
4: Matt.
7: Who?
8: What is up, everyone?
4: Nomi Keen.
6: You did it. Let's go, Brandon.
4: Bradley, you want to say hello?
9: Sorry to disappoint everyone. I'm just a random guy.
10: It's all the boys today.
11: Fundamentally false.
12: No, I'm sorry. Women.
4: Stop talking for a second. Now let me finish.
11: Where is this coming from, dude?
4: But, dude, you want to smoke this 7-8?
11: Yes.
13: Hi, me? You safe?
4: Yes.
13: Is this me?
11: Is it me?
4: It is you.
13: Is this me? Hello? Is this me?
4: I think it is you. Who is you? No sound. Every single freaking day. What's on your mind?
14: Sports. We can discuss free markets and we can discuss capitalism.
15: Oh,

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1: $6.543 trillion sold. It's a zero-sum game.
4: Actually, you're making me think less of
1: it. But let me say this.
5: Poop.
6: You call it satire. Sam goes, satire.
7: On top of it all?
1: Yeah.
7: My favorite part about you is just like every day, all day, like everything you do.
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3: 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Bye-bye.
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5: Well, folks, welcome to one more edition of Politics and Right. I'm your host. Thank you so kindly for being a part of the show. We are going to have a great show for you today. How's everybody doing? I trust we're all doing fine. How was your weekend? I trust that you did a lot. Well, I did quite a bit this weekend. It was a workful weekend. Most of all, I had to get my wife's phone reconnected to our Exchange server because apparently some type of authorization has changed and suddenly she could not get any of her email at all, which meant that I had to go through and do it. Anyway, it seemed like the SCOTUS has extended the abortion pill. What is it called? Mifepristone. They have extended another 3 days that this drug can be in use. Ladies, you better stock up. Or states, you better stock up, because here's the deal. One of the ladies, lawyers on MS Now just said that, you know, if you're asking, why do I have to keep doing a delay at the Supreme Court level? And she said, you shouldn't really try to second guess the Supreme Court. But her hunch is that the Supreme Court may be giving the dissenters a chance to write their dissents. And if they're writing a dissent, more than likely it's the three liberals writing the dissent, which means mifepristone is likely to be no longer available by mail order anymore, which means it's another burden on women who want to get that procedure done by drug. Again, poor people will now have to find a doctor in a state that supports abortion. It's very, very crazy what's going on, if that is true. We'll see if she's right. We'll see if she's right. But I have a feeling she just may be. Anyway, how's everybody doing in the house? First, primera. You know, there used to be an Argentinian comedy that we used to sing in Panama. It says, en la voz de ahora, primera. You know, which means the first person, right? But that's not exactly what it means. But Yvette Avery Herod, numero uno in the chat today, seconded by El Señor Patrick Magner. Of course, Yvette is from Atlanta. Patrick is from Houston, Texas. Paul Fleming from Powder Springs, Georgia. Gene Daigle is from down the road. Come on, Gene. Why can't I never remember that you're out there? You're right there off of 288, right? Going south. Anyhow, Bruce Pollard out of Kingwood, Texas is in the house. Hey, guy, it's not methylprednisolone. Methylprednisolone is actually a steroid that is used to calm down your immune system. It is called mifepristone, my dear brother Gene Daigle. Yep, and in fact, the Christian nationalists, you're right about that. All right, bringing up to our beautiful folks in our Substack channel, we got Helena. How you doing, Sam? Gene is also there from Says Hello to the Pierre Piazzi. We got Irene, Laura, Wilfred, and Mrs. Ed 25. Lynette, how you doing, beautiful? Lynette is our official greeter. We also have in the house Shirley Figueroa. How you doing? We also have Carol. And scrolling down, we can talk about Joe from California, LA, who listens to both programs. And you know what? It depending on how far we go here, I may be playing a part of what we did this morning with, I have a new video, but also what we did this morning with Chris. We also have in the house Vegan City. Cindy, how you doing, Vegan? Great to have you here. Patricia is in the house. Alvin, Texas. I knew it was down 288. Alvin, remember Alvin, Texas. All right. Ginger is in the house as well. Jane B in from North Carolina. Thank you for being here. Carol G. Stahl, welcome as well. Thank you all for being here. All right, let's get busy. I tell you where I want to start. I want to start with the panel that I was on. You know, every Monday I'm on a panel on BBAI in New York. So I'm going to play what we spoke about that panel. So let's go ahead and do that. And then we'll come back and take it on the other side. Here we go.
0: The Iranian foreign ministry accused the U.S. of, quote, one-sided views and making unreasonable and, quote, excessive demands. Iran spokesperson for the Ministry of Foreign Affairs, Ismail Begay, has said in a news conference this morning, according to NBC News, everything we proposed, he said, was, quote, reasonable and generous, not only for Iran's national interests, but also for the good and well-being of the region and the world. The remarks came after President Trump's rejected Iran's latest peace offer, calling it, quote, totally unacceptable in a post on Truth Social yesterday. Now, the president did not specify what his specific issues were with the Iranian peace plan. Meanwhile, Israel and Hezbollah forces inside Lebanon have continued fighting despite an April 16th ceasefire brokered by the U.S. So here to help break down what is happening with the war, as well as the myriad of ways that the Supreme Court's decision on voting rights last week continues to reshape the American political system, is We Decide's political panel. They are Laura Jadid, a writer at Firewalled Media and an Army veteran of two tours in the war in Afghanistan, Dave Leventhal, Washington, D.C. correspondent and a senior editor at Notice, and Egberto Willis, host of KPFT's Politics Done Right. Welcome to everyone and good morning.
5: Good morning, Jenna.
6: Good morning.
0: All right. So, Egberto, just to get your take on this whole thing, do you believe that the U.S. and Iran can find common ground in these peace talks?
5: No. Common ground is impossible, completely impossible. But here's the thing. First of all, I love what Laura Hadid laid out, because I think she showed how grotesque what's going on really is, that we won't get out of war that we are surely going to lose, and that we're going to get millions or hundreds of thousands more killed, and that we're going to harm the rest of the world so badly that we're going to call this the starvation of people all over the world because we have to save face. Tells you how grotesque not only Donald Trump is, but how war is. But Donald Trump has left himself a lot of range to get out of this war. And I think you just said something, Jenna, that actually is the most important thing. And it says, do you think Donald Trump can get out of this war, or does he want to stay in the war because of the headlines it's given? Great. That's nailed. What am I saying? He wants to keep, as long as there's not another major issue out there, yes, the war is a good issue to maintain. And it doesn't matter if the world economy tanks or none of that really matters, because, again, he doesn't have another term and he is going to be making a whole lot of money in the interim. His sons are making money on drones. His, there's a whole lot of money to be made here. So
0: there is a whole lot of I'm sorry. I just have to ask. There's a lot of money to be made, but there's a lot of pain to be felt. The gas price situation, we haven't gotten to summer travel season, has already started to become pushing to a crisis level. And keep in mind, I hate to be this person, but winter is coming. For those of us in the Northeast, staying warm this winter might get kind of creative.
5: Do you really think Donald Trump has anything known as empathy or cares about any of that? The only thing that will get Donald Trump, I can't say this on here, so I'm going to forget what I was about to say. But here is the thing, Jenna. Remember, whenever he wants this to end, it will end on two premises. One, hey, we try to help Iran get their independence and they chose not to go up against their own people, we are gone. And number two, we don't need the Strait of Hormuz anyway. All our oil comes locally. Hey, France. Hey, Germany. Go fix this. Bye. So he has already opened the door to just do that. And when it comes to the nuclear issue, how do you handle that? You said you can't leave them nuclear. Well, remember, 6 or 8 months ago, we buried that under the ground. They're going to take a hell of a lot of time to get it out. He left himself all the points that are necessary to exit this war if he wants to.
0: All right. Well, Egberto, you said before that you believe Israel has its own agenda in this war. How long do you think Israel will continue these attacks on Lebanon, regardless of really anything else?
5: That's all Israel under Netanyahu knows.
0: Egberto?
5: Yeah, that is all Israel under Netanyahu knows. And that is, Laurent nailed it. If he stops war, he's in trouble. So therefore, that's all he's got. But there are also some other things that many don't discuss. And that is, these guys have a philosophy of taken land out there that is second to none. And we make ourselves complicit when we don't cover the atrocities in the West Bank, when we don't cover the encroachment on Lebanon, when we don't cover the, yes, we've seen all the destruction in Gaza, but we haven't really acknowledged that this is destruction that's just there to move people. This is a real genocide and land acquisition.
0: Laura, you know, there's been a lot of talk from people about this being a way for, frankly, the former Confederacy to drag America back to the Jim Crow era. Do you see that as, and this is coming from people from, you know, within some of these districts that are being erased, people outside these districts who are activists, who are just voting rights activists, et cetera. Do you see that as hyperbole, or do you see this as a very real red flag warning sign?
6: So I think in situations like this, there are two factors to look at. One is what has happened, and one is the trend. So I think what has happened on its face is very bad. I would not call this specific thing a return to Jim Crow. This is a return to an aspect of Jim Crow. This is a return to racial discrimination and open season on that. Is this actually Jim Crow? I'm not sure I would go that far. However, we are seeing a trend, and that trend is in one direction. And that trend is extremely disturbing. And that trend is undoing the things that the civil rights leaders and people who've been fought so hard for. And that, I think, is the frightening thing for people and the reason that some of this stuff is being thrown around. And I don't think in that sense that we are looking at hyperbole. I think that that trend is extremely worrying.
0: All right. Well, Egberto, last week you said you didn't believe that the Supreme Court decision would not have a major effect since most Black lawmakers in Congress come from blue states anyway. Is that a position that you still hold considering what we've seen take place in this last week? And also, have these moves in Republican

0: lot of things. And while short term, they can do it, long term, I tell you what, they're hurting themselves because they have diluted the racists. And if you dilute the racists, what you mean is the racists are not as racist anymore.
1: With that, I'm afraid that we have run out of time. I could keep going on these subjects, but we'll all have to check in again next week. I'd like to thank our political panel, Laura Jadid, a writer at firewalledmedia.com and an Army veteran of two tours in the war in Afghanistan, Dave Leventhal, a Washington, D.C. correspondent and senior editor at Notice, and Egberto Willis, host of KPFT's Politics Done Right. Thank you to you all.
0: All right. Anyway, welcome aboard. Our two profesoras are in the house. We have in Substack LBW. ¿Cómo estás, mi querida LBW? Welcome aboard. And likewise, we have la querida Jackie Campigi out of, I think it's Kate, out of Katy. Welcome to our chat. And of course, la preciosa Lisa Blair out of Atlanta, Georgia is in the house. Hey, you know what? You want me to tell you something? It is also therapy for me to call those of you out that I know and then throw the cities out there. Guess why? Guess why? Because it helps program my mind. It helps my mind stay sharp, you know? So for those of you, every now and then you have somebody that tells me, you know, wait a minute, getting ready for the Humble Era Democrats meeting here. Oh, wait a minute. Is it tonight? John? Let me know, John. Is it tonight? Anyway, para ver. Egberto, you will have to explain the racist idea. Okay. It's actually rather simple. If you have a district that is made up of, let's say 80% Republicans, okay? And I'm going to try to make it John Carter, but man, I am so behind, John. You know I love me some Senator Cook. If I don't make it, tell her I say hi, but I should come out there and John, hey guys, John is the president of Humble Area Democrat. There's nobody is performing harder to really excite the vote and get things going in this district, man, you know. But anyhow, let me go ahead and continue with the dilute the vote. So if you have 80, let's say it's a district that's now, they redistricted. It used to be a plus 20 district. So it's a solid Republican district. So it's 80 Republicans to 20 Democrats, right? 20% Democrats. And of those 80% Republicans, let's say 56, actually it would be more like 60% of those 80% Republicans are bona fide racist. Okay. Well, if you go ahead and make that district no longer 20-80, but you now have made it, let's say 65-35, still have a very high Republican proposition. But now, if you look at the 80% racist of 65%, is quite a bit less than the amount that you had before. So what happens if you give yourself a bigger chance to win? Now, let me qualify something else. Many of you that listen to me all the time know this story, but I'll repeat it for those who are new, right? You can have a group of people that are racist, but they actually look at their own personal economies. They look at where they are financially and they say, oh my God, I'm a strong conservative Republican, but look at what's happening. I can't afford my bills, and I can see for sure that they are doing that. So I will go ahead and vote against my own prejudice. And that is what happened under Obama. I mean, some canvassers went out there and I've told the story a lot. Canvassers went out there in Pennsylvania. I don't remember what town in Pennsylvania. And they're asking, hey, they're going out. Who are you voting for? Who are you voting for? And they go to this house. And there's this lady at the door. And the canvasser says, who are you voting for? She turns to her husband. I don't know why, but she turns to her husband. Honey, who are we voting for? The husband says, let them know that we're voting for the N guy, meaning Obama. You know, the N-word guy, right? When I read that story, I can't remember what rag I read it in. At that point, I was sure

0: that Obama was going to win the race, because at that point, that person's personal economy superseded, that personal economy superseded their own prejudice, right? And I honestly believe that that is what we will be looking at in November, that people are going to be so bad off. People will be so bad off that their personal economies at that point, they'll say, I just can't vote for. I just can't vote for the Republican here, because I do understand that they are really screwing us all. Hey guys, Cheryl just got the new schedule out. The new Coffee with Egberto is May 22nd, 2026, in a couple weeks or so. It's going to be the same time on Friday. It's May 22nd on Friday between 7 and 9 Central. I am going to, it's the same link, tinyurl.com/coffeewithegberto. I'm going to put it in both chats. Please sign up and please come. We had a great time the last time. Cheryl will tell you, we had a great time the last time. It, you know, just kind of shooting the bull. So does that make sense what I'm talking about, Lynette? If you dilute the races, you have a better chance of winning even in a racist district, because even some of those racists will be voting their interests, right? Think about it. All right, Bruce says, I know we can trust the random nature of all this alignment. I would act in our favor. We need to get out and meet with people. Exactly right. Exactly right. You're absolutely right about that, buddy. You're absolutely right about that. Elkin says, always great to chat with people around the country. Yes, it is always great to chat with people. Lynette says, 18 plus 48 is 66. Dems and independent and reps 34 in Tennessee, overall voters. There you go. 18 plus. So you're saying independents are 48, Dems are 18. That's a majority, baby. That's a majority. And you have the wherewithal to win with that. You have the wherewithal to win with that. You know, that is amazing. Anyway, para ver guys. Oh wow, I don't know if I want to spend a whole 20. The other thing that I wanted to play is about 20 minutes, and that would put us at 45. You know what? I'd rather talk to you guys than if you want to listen to what I did with Chris Sampson yesterday. I played it this morning on KPFT. It's on the website, or rather, it's on the YouTube channel, as well as it will be up on Substack later on tonight. You see, John, that's what I'm telling you. I have like at least 12 videos. I'm still trying to get processed and anyhow, go ahead and check that out on the site. But let's go ahead and talk something important here, something a bit that I need to talk about. And let me go ahead and see if I can find the article. I wanted to discuss it this morning, but we ran out of time. But I think it's important. It's by another activist out here. Para ver dónde está, dónde está, dónde está, dónde está, dónde está. Here is the Common Dreams link. All right, let me go ahead and get that up on the screen. All right, put that here. All right, let's see what we got here. Let me go ahead and put that up on the screen. Here we go. Extra, extra. We put that here, and let's get that up on the screen. All right, extra, extra. All the news media won't print. Maybe you can help explain the following examples of editors and reporters going AWOL and suggest how they could overcome their jaded inaction. You know, I pointed out this morning that even the newsrooms follow some sort of a capitalist hierarchical structure that is completely unfair, right? The people who sit in the cushy offices at the news channels, right? They sit down and they chill and they make millions, right? If we take a look at the major anchors out there, they are making millions. And what I've showed to the audience this morning is that those guys on the outside, you know, those reporters that are beating the pavement, those reporters that are putting themselves at risk, those reporters and journalists that are out there, you know, you're watching them on TV and you are watching people that on the in the aggregate are making between $38,000 and maybe $80,000 a year, right? But you have those guys that are sitting down in the cushy office and doing the host jobs, and they're making what again? $4, $5, $10 million, $20 million. No different than we have in our society, where all of you that go to work and build something, create something, invent something, serve the people, doctor the people, lawyer the people, you do the work and you're still making either the high end of low and high end of five figures or medium level six figures. But those guys that are moving the stock market and so forth, they're making the millions, the billions. It is just not a sustainable and viable economic system. It cannot survive. That cannot survive where the work of others go into the coffers of the few. And then if you take, again, just look at the office, the newsroom, today's mainstream media newsroom, those who get millions and those who feed them the information, right? So all of those guys in Lebanon right now, those guys in Israel, those guys in Iran, they're feeding these hosts a lot of critical information, and they're making a fraction of what the guys are making in the host. Does anybody think it's, you know what was so kind of hurtful this morning? My good friend calls in and he was talking about Ted Turner. And I'm sorry that I kind of did a little bit more interrupting than I should. I should have given him a better chance of explaining, but there's not a lot to explain there. And maybe that's why I kind of interrupted. But, you know, look, this guy is a billionaire. He just died, the guy who created CNN. And he did a good thing. He created a 24-hour news channel. But my friend said, you know, we should be thanking Ted Turner for creating this 24-hour news channel. And let's be real here. Ted Turner was not when Bernard Shaw was in Iraq covering the rockets flying, Ted Turner wasn't there. When those guys were on the ground watching the blood and tears, he wasn't there. How you doing, Ray Brackens? Talk to me, my brother.
1: Yeah, brother. You know, it's like every time I hear you talk about that story. On the guy who said, I'm voting for the N-word. You know, I always think to myself, why did Bush was pretty bad. But I always think to myself, as bad as Trump was, and post January 6th, with Kamala on the ticket, I still couldn't understand why there weren't people that were able to make that concession at that time. I mean, was the personal economy of people during the Biden era so bad in their minds that, you know what? I have a competent black woman who happens to have been second in command to the president, who's doing an okay job, not horrible, but, you know, the mainstream media let them tell it was Bidenflation and everything like that. It just really boggles my mind. And you know, every day I look at people and I'm like, how could you be okay at any point after January 6th? How could you have been okay with that? And I'm going to be, you know, I know we're not on the radio, but I'll say that MF-er get through. Why did you let the scary movie villain alive again so he could terrorize us? That's where my mentality is. It's like when you watch a horror movie, you kill off the villain and you think that they're gone, but there's an opportunity to really do away with them and you just don't take that advantage.
0: All right, here's the deal.
1: But that's just me ranting at first.
0: Okay, let me just say this, Ray, because I don't think I think you kind of answered your question. Remember what I said? I knew when that person said, "I'm voting for the end guy." I understood their personal economy was so bad that they went against their ideology, their prejudice, and everything. You just made the point. Believe it. Think about it. You made the point. Things weren't all that bad under Biden. If things were all that bad under Biden, they would not have chosen Trump, okay? So therefore, that's the reason they felt it. People know what he represents. They do know what he represents. This thing about they thought he was going to do better for the economy and all of that. That's a figment. They know better. People know better. They know better because we have the results, the numbers. They have a checkbook.
1: I have to push back. I have to push back a little bit. I think people don't really know better. I think I have to say I sometimes think you give people a little too much credit for knowing better. Like, let's go back to what our good buddy George Carlin said. The average American is very stupid. Well, the average American doesn't know very much. And then think about this. Half of them are even more ignorant than that. So that's the when you think about the other half of ignorance that's even less, that's even more ignorant, that represents what the MAGA crowd is in society. And it's like, what do we have to do to make these people become irrelevant when it comes to the changes we need in our society? You know, what do we have to do to cancel those people out? And I like what you said with the optimism of saying, well, if you take a district that was 80-20 racist and make it more like 60-40 racist, those other people might peel off and go to the other side because they just can't, they've had it at that point.
0: Yeah, but, you know, I hear you. I really hear you. And actually, I have to step back when you say, yeah, people really don't know. And I got to step back there. I'm talking about the part that they know when their checkbook is just gone to hell, right? And I think the reason, and that's when they know they have to make this big change or whatever. And my thing was that they knew that that Kamala would have been better for the economy. I think they knew all of that, but I think the economy wasn't bad enough that they said, but I ain't voting for no black woman. Because, you know, after all, you know, even because here's the deal. Let me tell you why I tell you that I think people knew about it. They did polls, and this is the polls that they ran. They said they didn't put any name at all on the policies and what this person was going to bring forward. And when they went ahead and check out who would you vote for, what Kamala was running on won, not by 50%, not by 51%, but by a whole bunch. I don't remember what it was, to be honest. I don't want to throw a number out there, but it wasn't close. Now, when they put attached a name to it, meaning Kamala Harris versus Donald Trump, then Kamala still won, but not by as much. So what I'm saying is, if it were otherwise, meaning if they thought things were really, really bad, that's what I mean when I say then that, they would bite their tongue and do what they did for Obama back in 2008. But again, none of us would really know what the answer is. But anyhow, anything else that you want to add, my brother?
1: Yeah, I'm going to use this moment to beat down on the non-voters because y'all had just as much of a stake in this as anybody else. Y'all sat on y'all lazy butts. I'm going to call you out. You sat on your lazy butts. You wanted relief from the pandemic, so you did what you needed to do in 2020. But when it came down to actually protect the progress and actually do what we needed to do to keep this imbecile out of power, you sat back and said, oh, I'm going to just see what happens. Well, this is what happens. You're AFO, and that's why I'm going to leave it at that. Thank you so much, Alberto.
0: Thank you, my brother. Appreciate you. You know, Bruce says, oops, let's go. Come on, John.
2: Hey, is this Mr. Egberto?
0: Yes, it is.
2: This is, I go by Copaganda here. I'm on your live chat.
0: Oh,
2: listening,
0: thank you.
2: And
0: you
2: I just
0: doing?
2: Wanted to, you know, I appreciate you so much. And I just want to talk about voting. I just want to talk about voting and why we can't do it no more. All of my relatives, everybody that I'm genetically related to here in the United States is is from Louisiana, and they either still live there or they live somewhere in the South. There's like, I'm like that one California relative out here, and I'm just furious. And I'm listening to y'all talk about figuring out why people are not voting for Kamala, even though she was far superior than he who shall not be named. It's because racism is the original sin, other than the capture of the land from the native people of America. And white people won't come to Jesus on that. They will not come to Jesus on that. They knew, and when they say there, they're saying, we voted for Trump because we thought he would deliver a better economy and that he wouldn't fight a war. That's a lie. That's a hustle. They just don't want to admit that they're racist pieces of crap. And it's 78 million of them. And I'm so furious that they've taken away the right for us to vote. They just undid everything, the last vestige of the Civil Rights Act. And, sir, I'm just furious. I'm at the point where I don't even want to talk to white people. I just hate them. They won with me. I never hated people for being who they are until last week. Well, they won with me. I'm ashamed that I hate them that much, but I hate them now. I just hate them.
0: Kofanga, let me stop you there. I'm glad you called. First of all, I'm glad you called. Because if this is, let me explain something, and I'm going to change the subject a bit. And folks, bear with me because I think this is important. And what you just heard out of Kofanga is what the right wants. They want that reaction from everybody else. And why do they want that reaction? Because that creates the impetus for them to go ahead and say, look, let me talk to you here. This is very important. Mm-hmm. Let's remember this. First of all, you're a black person?
2: Yeah, I'm black. I'm black American. Yeah.
0: Great. All right. Did you get extremely upset? Because I'm a black person as well. Do you get extremely upset?
2: Yeah, but you're different, Humberto. You're different. Your people are from Panama, correct?
0: Let me correct that a second.
2: You haven't been here long enough to hate these white people like black people. Been here long enough.
0: Hey, sister, let me tell you, stay on the phone. Don't hang up on me. Stay on the phone. Let me tell you this.
2: I'm not sure.
0: Okay, thank you. When I came to the United States of America, I went to the University of Texas, okay? And I went to...
2: All right, Hook'em Horn.
0: Hook'em Horn. I went to an Afro-American Culture Committee meeting. And one, they disagreed with me because at that time I said the difference between Martin Luther King and Malcolm X is Martin Luther King asked for freedom and Malcolm X says, I will take my freedom. And I am from the school of thought that we should all take our freedoms. When the founding fathers wanted to get away from England, they took their freedom. When we want to do something overseas, we take our freedom. And they were upset at me because they thought that was blasphemy against Martin Luther King. Okay, and I said, no, I am just saying, I'm just following into how things operate. And then I said, the guy got so mad at me, he called me an import. He said, you are not one of us. You're from down south. And they destroyed me. And I had two choices to make, Fanga. I hope you're listening to me. I had two choices to make.
2: I'm listening.
0: My first choice was to say, all right, I'm out of here because I am different than you, but I know better. You see, the slave ship that came from Africa didn't come to America first. It went to Jamaica. It went to Brazil. It went to Panama. It went to all these other places. But guess what else, Kofanga? We came from the same damn set of tribes out there in Africa. So I never accept when an African American look at me as a Latino American and say, you don't get it. You're not one of us. And also, my sister, what I don't accept either is that somehow you say I don't have the wherewithal with white people that here that we have in Panama when there are two things, right? One, people from Spain are also white and the British that colonized Jamaica are also white. So we all have the same interaction with people of different races. So in that regards, what I want to tell you, first of all, is you and I are the same. So now I'm going to ask you to listen to me on this topic here now. They want you.
2: All right. Can I?
0: Yes, of course you can. Of course.
2: You go.
0: You want me to continue or you want to?
2: No, you go, sir.
0: Okay. All right.
2: No, sir. I want to hear what you're saying now about they want us to be pissed at each other. Disunity, yeah. Blah, blah, blah. I'm listening though, man.
0: Okay. Now, continuing. It is in the plutocracy's interest. Remember, racism is a tool. That is what racism is. There's no difference between you and your white sister. Racism is a tool. And it's a tool that this economic system has to have in order for it to continue. The capitalist system, our type of economic system, depend on what you just said. You hating white people and white people hating you. But there are many of us who have superseded that and have made the change. Okay, there are many of us that have superseded that and make the change. I hate absolutely nobody. I don't even hate MAGA. And let me explain what I mean. racism is a mental disorder or an infliction on you. So my thing is, don't look at what has happened by a racist Supreme Court and causes it to have you lose your soul. It's not what's going to change things or help us at all. I guarantee you it's not what's going to help us. What's going to help us is, like, if you want to come in, go ahead. I've spoken enough. If you want to add.
2: Yeah, well, I didn't want to interrupt this. I don't want to be, you know, because I don't want to be rude. Your platform.
0: No, not at all.
2: And I understand where you're coming from.
0: Yes.
2: And also, I do believe that racism is a mental illness. I totally agree with you on that. And at the same time, I feel like there are two things. One is, I feel like there are two issues that we're trying to address. One is solidarity amongst the diaspora, mm-hmm. which we totally do need to have. The only reason why I say that, I think, and why other Black people said that, is because you're still fresh to America, and they just ain't messed with you enough to make you hate them. And secondly, I don't hate all white people, but right now I'm very angry. And I feel like, as a Black person, we're not even allowed to say we are angry right now, that we feel some hatred because they done took away our right to exist in this country. We need to be able to vent. We need to be able to say that right now we want to beat white people's ass. Every time I look at a white person right now, I'm mad. But at the same time, I have a whole nother mind and spirit. Guess what happened while I'm talking to you? One of my old white friends that I've known since I was 19 years old just texted me and said, when can we catch up? So, you know, I'm just letting you know, it's not everyone, and I don't want to be one of those people like, you know, some of my best friends are white, and I like them.
0: No,
2: but
0: I get
2: I'm just
0: you.
2: Saying that I'm angry right now, and that
0: be.
2: Needs to be said.
0: Yes.
2: That needs to be said, that Black people are hurt right now, and we're tired of having to be quiet and not voice our anger when white people do horrible things. And they do it all the time, and they do it because they're white. They do it to maintain white supremacy. They do it to maintain the use of credit so that they play less to buy a car than we do. They do it so that they can have whole neighborhoods. I live in California. There's a 5-mile radius where I do not see another Black person until I go to a bus stop. And I'm tired of that. I'm tired of seeing homeless people, majority of them being Black. I'm tired of seeing old people working in the at Walmart or anywhere else, whatever color. I'm tired of being scared to go to the doctor because I can't afford my $500 deductible. And I know I'm not the only one that's tired of it. White people are tired of it too. But guess what? In the end, when they go into that voting booth, they put on a Klan robe and they voted. 78 million other people voted for white people. I mean, voted for Trump. And as long as 78 million white people are voting for that man, fuck them. That's where I'm at.
0: I hear you. I hear you, Kapanga, right? Let me just tell you. And you have
2: No, it's propaganda. Like, hold on, bro. First of all, it's propaganda, like propaganda.
0: Oh,
2: I named it after a book written by a white guy about how Target is paying for Cop City in Atlanta so that they can enslave more of us in the criminal injustice system. I'm just letting you know, I am of two minds. I don't hate all white people, but shit, 78 million of them voted for Trump. I can't trust them. When I see a white man, I know I'm looking at a Trump voter. Fuck him.
0: Propaganda, let me just tell you, I mean, this is not a promotion at all. I'm just telling you to show you that I do understand what you're going through. I wrote the book called Tribulations of an Afro-Latino Caribbean Man. Okay, that you see on the screen right
2: now.
0: And the reason I'm saying that is I understand, first of all, I understand your pain. And notice that the subtitle of my book is Racism Didn't Stop My Smile, Hope, or Journey Forward. I am not asking you.
2: I know. Don't let the devil steal your joy, bro. I know that.
0: Yeah,
2: I'm hip. But right now, I need to be mad. We need to be mad. We can't vote. We need to be mad right now. And I mean that in the literal sense. My God, this is a time for kicking white people's ass. They done told they draws with us. We can't vote. None of my relatives can vote. I'm mad.
0: Let me ask you.
2: And
0: this,
2: I'm not going to be cool about it. I'm not going to be polite about it. I'm not going to make them feel comfortable. I hope white people in the chat right now know Black people want to beat your ass when we look at you. You stole our vote. You fucking monsters.
0: Propaganda, let me just say this, okay? Let me answer the other phone and as well. But you don't need to hang up. Let's go ahead. Here we go. All right. All right, all calls are connected. Let me just say this, Copaganda. You have the. I'm coming to you in a second. The second person on the line. You have the right to be pissed off. Okay, you have the right to be pissed off. I also have the right to take a different direction in how I approach this these bad things that are happening. Right, and I think, to be honest with you, we need them both. So I am not going to try to tell you not be angry. I am not going to tell you not to perform after receiving all these things like that you've received. Because like I told you, I have lived through it as well. I just chose to handle it differently. And let me tell you, I have lost zero respect in you having that right to be angry. All right, my sister?
2: Yeah, I'm sorry. And just so you know, I am so not mad with you.
0: I know, again, you prayed for my sister
2: who's Panamanian. Yes. And I don't, and I'm not one of those that say, oh, you're not us because you weren't born in America. The diaspora is the diaspora. I claim all of my black people. I just want you to know I'm not like that. I'm not like that, man.
0: Thank you very much for the call. And please stay with us. You're a part of the PDR posse. Stay involved. We have a lot of good
3: things. Can I jump in on the conversation?
0: Sir. Absolutely. Before you jump in, let me just say, and by the way, we have a lot of great white people in this chat right now I know you're not into the kumbaya right now, but whenever you're ready into the kumbaya or ready to hug you right now, I hug many of them right here just to tell you that, sister. So we're going to do this together. But it seems to me, stay on the line because it seemed like one of the callers want to talk to you. Go ahead, caller.
3: Okay. There's good and trashy people of every race. Like if you go to the hood and it's like really poor people, trashy, you're going to find some hoodie, trashy white people. If you go to the hood of some, there's trashy people of all different flavors. And there's also good. I wouldn't want to take away her anger, but I'm 55 years old. I'm a white guy. I never ever voted until Trump came up for office. Cause I was like, man, this guy's going to be a problem. I could already see it. So what I'm trying to say is, if you become racist and you just see a white person and you're like, oh, then fuck him, he's white. You just became like them because guess what? You're judging people on just their color. Maybe your experience, all the white people you've been around, maybe they're all racist. Maybe you should hate all those motherfuckers. But we're not all like that, and you can't be like them and be like judging people. That's like a dog judging another dog based on his fur color. Oh, there's a dog with black fur. He's a fucking asshole. Look, those brown fur dogs, and we're supposed to be better than that. I'm not racist. I'm actually married to a black woman, and I'm white. So we're not all like out here racist. I don't even see color anymore. I don't when I hear Egberto speak, I listen to his show every day, and he's black. I give him the utmost respect because of his insight and everything he knows. And you know what? I'm angry too. I'm embarrassed. People say make America. I'm embarrassed to be white. It fucking sucks. I'm not proud of what we did. It's embarrassing. I feel like more people, and I'm ashamed. I feel like more white people should be like as far away from racism as they could get and show some kind of like respect for what they've and you know some kind of like. But again, that wasn't me that did it, but it was our forefathers. Maybe my grandfather or his dad might have been a racist, you know, and I would have told them the same thing. You know, we're not all like that is what I'm trying to say.
0: No, I think
3: I don't want you to lower yourself to the level where you're doing the same thing they are. And some innocent white dude's walking home. It's like, oh, beat his fucking ass. And guess what? He's married to a black woman. And he just voted against Trump. And it's shitty. Guess what? He lives off Reed Road.
0: I think that's why we have conversations and do this. One of the reasons that I am going to do that, I continue doing all of this, brother, is because this kind of fighting among all us middle class and lower middle class and poor people, this is what they need. This is what the plutocracy needs. And notice when I know Copanga is not mad at me, and Copanga, you know, Copanga made it clear to say, you know, my white friend just texted me. And they're going out to, I mean, so we get it. We are, look, this whole thing is it's not complicated, it's convoluted. There's a difference. It's not complicated, it's convoluted. So thank you. And you see, Copanga gets it. We are all peasants. In their game, Copanga, you're absolutely right. She just typed that.
3: Yeah, so, that's what really divides us as class. It's not the blacks against the whites. It's the upper class against all of us.
0: And that's what we have to teach, however. Your name come out incorrect. I forgot what your name is because I know who it is. But
3: that's my wife's name. I'm okay. Bobby. It comes up like that because we're in a family class.
0: Got it. So Bobby.
3: Yeah,
0: phone. I get it, Bobby, right? Man, we went completely off subject, but it was very important. And thank you for Copanga because I think we have to get raw and out sometimes in these things for people to actually take things seriously. And you know what? Sign up.
3: I don't want to take away her anger, though. Be angry.
0: Yeah,
3: just make sure you're targeting the right people.
0: Before she hung up, I wanted to ask Kopanga. I think Kopanga is still on. Oh, wait. Kopaganda. Sorry for messing up your name again. Kopaganda. It's not. Please remember to tell all your people, no matter what, how they are redistricted, to vote and vote correctly, because the aggregation of all those votes count. It's diluted on a racial basis, but the aggregation counts. Very, very important.
3: Hey, Egberto.
0: Yes, sir.
3: Egberto, what was the bloodiest war in American history?
0: The Civil War.
3: Exactly. So you had a lot of white people dying to help free slaves, right?
0: Yeah, but...
3: You had a lot of them, you know, fighting their neighbors and killing their neighbors to help put an end to that.
0: Yeah.
3: I'm just saying, you can't hate all white people, because a lot of them died trying to, you know,
0: Bobby,
3: free black people because they knew wrong.
0: Let me just say this, right? You have a kid, and at Copacanda, I'm not calling you a kid at all, but I'm just giving an example here. You have a kid, and that kid, you don't give them that whatever thing, and that kid says, I hate you, Mom. I hate you. I want you dead. You have to remember that certain things come with anger. Okay, I think Copaganda is back with us.
3: Oh, yeah.
0: Hi, sis. How you? Whoops, hold on a second. Let me get it on. All right,
3: you're right.
0: Sis,
3: I'm fucking pissed too, Egberto.
0: I know you're pissed.
3: You know, I mean, we've talked before. I'm pissed.
0: I know. Copaganda, you're
3: like, there's, man, it's terrible. Yeah.
0: Okay, turn the radios down, guys. And I think Kimba is back on.
2: Hold on a second. Let me turn down the volume. I know I have to stop that.
0: Yeah, I want to get more.
2: You know, he said hella stuff that was racist, right? Look at what Gene Dangle said. I mean, he said hella stuff that was racist. He started off with the hood, and then he ended by saying that the bloodiest war was the Civil War. As a person who grew up in a town, Mansfield, Louisiana, you know what Mansfield is named after? The Battle at Mansfield from the Civil War. And you know what they did? They made a park to commemorate the Confederacy of the Civil War. And that was where we had to all go every vacation Bible school. At the end of vacation Bible school, that was kind of like our summer camp. We would have to go to this battle park, and that was where we would play and do stuff. And it was insulting. At the same time, I got to go to a battle park that ain't nothing but a cracker memorial to traitors to the United States. That's what the Confederacy was, a bunch of traitors to the United States. And we did not fight the Civil War for slavery. Both the North and the South economies were deeply embedded in the slave trade. The only difference is the North didn't have the physical. Wait a minute. Yes, they did. Wall Street is named after the wall that they lined the slaves up against to auction off in New York City. So it's like,
3: hey, I'm not trying to say you're right.
2: You don't have to listen to your racist shit.
3: I'm just trying to.
2: You to listen. That is what them does. You gotta shut up.
0: All right.
2: We just want you white people to shut up and listen. You can't even do that much. You respect me enough to shut up.
3: I'm sorry. I wanted to let you know I agree, and then we were seeing eye to eye.
2: Shut up, white man. Shut up.
0: Copaganda.
2: Shut up.
0: It's me speaking.
2: Tell him to shut up and let me make my damn point.
0: Copaganda. I get it. Go ahead and make your point, Copaganda.
2: The Civil War was not fought to free black people. It was fought to free capital. And the Southern economy, for the most part, which is only slave owners, were just like right, right now. They represent about 1%. Because they were land-owning rich white people, just like the media now who controls Meta and Google. Google and Meta are the same thing. And Microsoft. I literally work right around all of that stuff. I see Nvidia every day. I see Meta every day. And you know who I don't see working there? Black people. You know who's working there? Asian people and white people. They won't even let us work at those places, okay? And the Civil War wasn't about, it was not fought for slavery. It was fought for capitalism, and just so happens the currency at the time was black blood.
0: Okay,
2: get that out your mind, white boy. You don't know what the fuck you're talking about. Typically.
0: Propaganda. Okay. All right. Whoa, that was out of control. Let's go here.
3: Yeah, she's definitely pushing not so much logic.
2: Emotions, only white people's emotions aren't valid.
0: All right, I had to cut that. I'm sorry. Look, Let me just say this, please, before we end this. It's okay to be angry even when we do a call, but on my program, Copaganda and everybody else, I try to maintain, if we have people shouting at each other, we can't understand each other, etc., etc. I mean, I understand the anger. I understand all of that. Let's be very clear. I'm old enough to have lived through a whole lot. And I have decided how to handle a whole lot of these issues. And that's what I try to promote on this program as well. And that is what I intend to continue promoting it as well. As adults, we can all at some time, I mean, look, bad things have happened and we have the right to be angry. But also, we still, no matter how angry, we have to communicate and listen. We have to communicate and listen. And if we're not doing that, we're doing the job of the plutocracy. If we're not doing that, we're doing the job of... I am going to go an extra 4 minutes or so here because I want to I want to start making a point here. Man, this is the first time my phones has ever gotten out of control. But this is the kind of stuff that the plutocracy wants. If we are at each other's throat, and if we can have somebody shouting out, "You're racist," the other person shouting out, "You're racist," all that good stuff. Look, I don't call people specifically racist until they say racist. Let me say better. I understand when somebody says, "Look at what you have said. You have made certain assumptions." I think Copaganda got upset because he immediately talking about black folks. Somebody wrote stuff about the inner city or ghetto or whatever, or somebody gets upset. Look, we all are victims of how we were reared. I want you guys to listen to this. We are all victims of how we were reared. And there are a lot of things that we may say because of how we were reared. We don't need that kind of talk in here about, no, please. Let's keep this, the talk in here, civil. We don't need that kind of stuff. My chats never have those kind of stuff in it. So please stop it. Please stop it. Respect the kind of conversation we like to have here, as I respect all of you. I have not used any, I have not denigrated any of you. So please respect the platform and be that way here as well. Now, many times I have, and I like to use myself as an example. I like to use myself as an example. When I was a sexist, there were things that I said that was sexism that I didn't know. If I didn't know it, a woman could do one of two things. She could have come and called me out, "Egberta, you old sexist. You were a piece of crap because that," and I'm sitting back there not exactly knowing why I am in trouble with this woman. Because the way I was reared, I didn't realize that certain things were sexist. The same thing goes with homophobia, all right? I may have said something in my homophobic days that I didn't quite understand was homophobic because of how I was reared. I depend on others to say, "Oh, I didn't mean it that way." Just saying, "You damn homophobe," or whatever, wouldn't have taught me anything. I've told you guys many of those stories before. So people say things that are racist without knowing. People say things that are sexist without knowing. People say things that are homophobic without knowing. You have to give folks that are willing the grace to tell their story and to be able to learn. And if then they make the mistake again, then there's a problem. But if they don't know, they don't know. I didn't know certain things that I was saying were homophobic. I didn't know certain things that I was saying was sexist, even as I made my transition from being no longer. What I'm saying is we all have to give people the benefit of the doubt. I'm not talking about those folks that are outrightly crazy racist, give them the benefit of the doubt. I am saying you have to give folks, you have to give them that benefit. And that is how I have been able to get and put folks together. We got to go there, people. We got to go there. We have to teach ourselves. We have to teach ourselves that if we are to move forward. Because other than that, the plutocracy wins. other than that, the plutocracy win. We have to learn, all of us, to critically think on every issue, racial issues, class issues, gender issues. We can't let just anger and emotion rule it. Again, I wrote this book for a reason, dude. That's the reason. But anyhow, look, I want to thank all of you that are here listening. I want to thank all of you that show up, come out, and are a part of this. Let's see. Lisa Blair says, Black people need to be angry, but we can't let the anger consume us. I think that's the word of the day. We need to be angry, but we can't let the anger consume us. Lisa, that I think is the best commentary for this whole thing. And again, we have to be able to give those who are deserving of grace, grace. All right, let's go ahead. Let's go ahead and close this baby out. But before we go, we're 9 minutes overdue. Before we go, please remember, consider becoming a paid subscriber of our network. If you are on Substack, please go ahead and click that subscribe button. We are here to solve real problems. We are here to solve real issues, and you can be a part of it. If you're not, go to politicsunright.com/newsletter. You can become a subscriber there. Please remember, share all that we do, what we talk about. Let's go ahead and be one. And we are, in fact, one people. And we have to not let the plutocracy change that. Love you all of you. My name is Egberto Willis. This is Politics Done Right. And you guys know how I end this baby. I am what? All of our country's problems, from polarization to ignorance on domestic and international issues to a complete misunderstanding of our economic and healthcare systems, are a direct result of a derelict mainstream media that too often bend over backwards to support corporate or bought politicians' wants as opposed to the people's needs for real information to make their lives better. 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It's an investment that pays incalculable dividends.
4: Years ago, when America was mired in the horror of the Vietnam War, Pete Seeger wrote a lament about the stupidity and vanity of leaders who keep plunging us into such mindless disasters. It was about the Big Muddy. The captain told us to ford a river. That's how it all begun. We were knee-deep in the Big Muddy, but the big fool said to push on. It'll be a little soggy, but just keep slogging. We'll soon be on dry ground. We were waist-deep in the Big Muddy, and a big fool said to push on. All we need is a little determination, men. Follow me. I'll lead. We were neck-deep in the Big Muddy, and a big fool said to push on. Unfortunately, the big fool is back, this time miring our nation in another of those witless wars of choice that he had ridiculed when running for president. But, doing the bidding of Israel's corrupt government, Trump attacked Iran. He blustered that the, quote, skirmish would be over in days. Iran would surrender everything. Our gasoline prices would go down. Peace would blossom throughout the Middle East, and world leaders would rally round America. None of that happened. Instead, Trump has splurged $25 billion of our dollars on this foray so far. Iran's leadership has outwitted Trump's feckless Pentagon chief, and they now control the global price of oil. To divert attention from the embarrassment of his needless war, our huckster-in-chief is now doing PR events touting the, quote, grandeur of that billion-dollar luxury ballroom he wants to tack onto our White House, a rich boy add-on that only the billionaire class will ever go into. This is Jim Hightower saying, of all the things America actually needs, he is focused on a sparkly ballroom. And the big fool says to push on. Howdy ho, folks, and thanks for tuning in to my Hightower Radio Commentaries. And guess what? There's even more Hightower waiting for you online. 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
5: This is Take Two Movie Review. I'm Kim Lowe. This week, The Devil Actually Wears Polly Fleece. It's been 20 years since The Devil Wears Prada hit theaters, and a lot has changed. Based on Emily Weisberger's 2003 Romanoclef of her experience as an assistant to Vogue magazine's Anna Wintour, the original magazine portrayed a world that no longer exists. In keeping up with the times, Miranda and Nigel, the iconic Meryl Streep and Stanley Tucci, are still at Runway magazine, but like most of publishing, it's dying a slow death. After receiving bad publicity for praising fast fashion, Runway's owner decides they need to hire a content writer to turn its image around. Enter the newly unemployed Andy Sachs, played once again by Anne Hathaway. As it turns out, Andy did become a journalist, indeed an award-winning one, but that wasn't enough for her to keep her job. This time, Miranda and Andy form an uneasy alliance to join forces against corporate threats and Emily, Miranda's former assistant, once again played by Emily Blunt, who is a high-powered executive at Christian Dior and is dating a tech bro who's clearly based on Amazon founder Jeff Bezos. While the first movie is iconic, and this sequel probably won't be, the latter one is arguably deeper than the original. It takes a stand against the invasion of tech bros into, well, everything, and says that art matters, creativity matters, and especially that journalism matters. Indeed, at times it feels meta to the point that the appearance of all the main actors at the recent Met Gala, with the exception of Streep, which was organized by Anna Wintour and sponsored by the aforementioned Bezos, had many online wondering if the whole point of the movie was lost on the principals. Still, unlike reality, The Devil Wears Prada 2 delivers hope and looks great while doing it. This has been Take Two Movie Review. I'm Kim Lowe. Catch up with us at take2moviereview.com and feed us back on our channel on YouTube.

We have breaking news. Just minutes ago, we learned that inflation under the affordability president, Donald J. Trump, has spiked again, now up to 3.8% inflation year over year, reaching the highest point in 3 years. I will remind you, although I know most of my audience remembers this, Donald Trump ran on and promised that prices would go down and that they would go down quickly when he takes office. He told us Biden was bad and would be worse for inflation. And then when Biden dropped out and Kamala Harris came in, he said that crazy Kamala would be bad for inflation, but he would be good. So good. Energy prices would be down. Everything would be cheaper. Well-done steaks with ketchup would be really inexpensive. And now we see the highest level of inflation dating back to May of 2023, 3 years ago. Now, if you dig deeper into these numbers, they're even uglier. Remember that specifically on energy, Trump said it would be down 50%, and it would be down very quickly to levels we haven't seen in a long time. And instead, energy prices were up 3.8%. Listen to this. Just last month, not last year, in the last month, energy is up 3.8% and is one of the biggest drivers of inflation, now up 17.9% over the last year. Think about that. The promise from Mango Mussolini was down 50%, and what we got was energy up 18%. That is not what we were promised. That is, of course, directly affecting gas prices, which, as you can see here, are still high, sky high, a few pennies off of their 3 year highs of $4.56, just slightly off of that, but still very, very high. Now, I know that maybe some people in the audience will say, hold on a second, inflation's not really up. Yes, energy is up, but it's because of Iran, and we're winning bigly in Iran and prevented them from getting a nuclear weapon. And but other than energy, inflation is actually down. And the answer is you would be very wrong about that. First of all, the 18% energy price increase over the last year, only about 4 to 4.5% of that is since Trump launched the war with Iran. So even if you take out the increase to energy since the war started, energy is still up double digits over the last year. So that claim falls apart very quickly. Second, everything is up. Groceries are up. Housing is up. Trump said he was going to fix housing. Clothing is up. Airline fares obviously are up. If energy prices are up, you're going to see airlines charge more, of course. Furniture is up. And in the meantime, and this is genuinely terrible, wages are down. You can say a lot of bad things about the Biden presidency. You can say he didn't do enough of this and he did too much of that and he was sleepy and he was slowing down. But inflation came down under Joe Biden, and wage growth during the Biden presidency exceeded inflation, meaning that in inflation adjusted terms, in real terms, as we call them, people were making more money under Joe Biden. And under Donald Trump, not only is inflation spiking, but wages are also down. Real average hourly wages, meaning inflation adjusted, are down 0.5% in the last month. And over the last year, real inflation adjusted wages are also down about the same amount. So there are really three different stories here. Number one is the political story. There were a bunch of promises that were made, and Donald Trump has failed on those promises. He would end wars. He's actually started wars. He would get prices down. Prices are actually up. The United States would be respected around the world. The United States is laughed at around the world. Okay, so there's the political story. Promises failed. That didn't happen. How are people going to vote based on that in just a few months? Second issue, there's the practical state of the economy. When we look at what's going on and we see prices up, we see, as I told you last week, an important leading indicator of trouble, delinquent
vehicle loan payments are at the highest in a decade and maybe the highest ever. I'm finding conflicting information, but regardless, vehicle loan delinquencies are, if not at their highest point ever, close to it. That's a really bad sign for this economy. And we should be worried, putting the politics aside for a second, putting aside the horse races of who wins and all this different stuff. We should really be thinking about, what does this suggest will be the direction of the economy? 80% of Americans believe the economy will be worse in a year than it is today. That's a disaster. And then we get to number three, which is, what is going to be the voting impact of all of this in November in real terms? We know that while men in women's sports, as Trump describes it, can get applause lines at rallies, for example, it doesn't really seem to be a big voting issue in terms of motivating people to go out and vote. The economy does. And especially in a midterm, it's less about, oh, if people are angry about the economy, they might vote for a Democrat as their senator instead of a Republican. That's less the issue. But in a midterm, it is about, this isn't good enough for me to want to go out and reward anybody with my vote, so I'll stay home. And turnout is lower in midterm elections. These are particularly meaningful and significant, potentially impactful midterm elections. We could see a veritable disaster for Republicans there as well. So we've got the promises, we've got the economy, and we have extremely important consequential midterms, where if you still believe this idea from the 90s of it's the economy, stupid, it's not gun safety or trans sports stuff or even foreign policy that's going to get people to vote one way or the other or to vote at all, it's the economy. People are looking around, even three-time Trump voters are looking around and saying, am I better off? Has my purchasing power gone up or has it gone down? Am I making more money or less? Am I paying more or less for energy? Am I paying more or less for gasoline? What's my monthly budget? And how is that relating to our household income? It is impossible at the macro scale to argue that things are better. And I believe that this will be a disaster for Republicans in November if we get out there and vote. Donald Trump is in no rush to help Americans with the growing economic crisis that we are facing. He is willing to admit it. In fact, he has said numerous times now, he would have gone into Iran even if the stock market would have dropped way more, and even if gas prices would have gone up higher. He has said it a number of times.

0: And he's right. Once this long-term and short-term volatility presented by Iran is removed, then those oil prices, those gas prices are going to drop dramatically. But look, I know there's a lot of confusion, it seems, on the Iranian side and in the legacy media about the state of play right now with Iran. Let me be very clear. Iran has been incredibly decimated. Military, their navy is at the bottom of the ocean. Their ballistic missiles are destroyed. Their production facilities are demolished. Now, they are being totally crippled economically by the weight of Operation Economic Fury. So the president is not in a rush. He has all the cards at his disposal because he knows that Iran is getting weaker and weaker by the day while the United States is getting stronger and stronger.
1: The president is in no rush. Good thing, huh? I mean, thank goodness Trump's not worried about it. Of course, it doesn't affect Donald Trump. He's a billionaire and everything that he, most of his day-to-day expenses are paid for by you, by me, through taxes. But Trump's not worried about it. I'm glad they're not getting stressed out about it. You know, if they were worried about getting gas prices down for the average American, they might actually lose some sleep. Isn't it nice that they're not? That should be turned into a campaign ad immediately, immediately, just instantly. The David Pakman Show is very different than legacy media and corporate media. We primarily exist at the pleasure of our audience. If the audience says no more, there's really no more show. Because our primary funding source is the audience. And there are two mechanisms that make that possible. Number one, memberships on my website, joinpakman.com. You can get the daily bonus show and a bunch of extra great perks. 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These two means of funding this program keep us independent of media conglomerates where there might be 3 to 6 layers of editors telling me what I can and can't talk about, how I should talk about issues. We have none of that thanks to you. 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Thank you. Thank you to all of you. Donald Trump's assassination attempts have just been blown wide open. A majority of Americans, listen to this, a majority of Americans right now are not sure that the attempts on Trump's life were real. This includes both people on the left and people on the right. It includes both Republicans and Democrats. There's a new national poll out which finds 30% of Americans straight up think at least one of the two attempts was staged. And even more people say they aren't sure, which leaves a minority of Americans believing that both of these assassination attempts were real in the sense that they are as they were described. And so we have this conspiracy culture that, interestingly, Donald Trump and MAGA helped to build, which has now been turned on Trump himself. This is an example of the monster you built turning against you. And there are Republicans that are panicking because Republicans believe that they need the public to accept the official story if indeed Republicans are going to do well in November and if Republicans are going to have a shot in 2028. They hate this conversation. Now, the left is also wrapped up in this, and we're going to talk about that. But you now find many Republicans in this incredible position of now having pushed a bunch of conspiracies over the last 10 years of Donald Trump's political life, having to convince their own followers that federal investigators and law enforcement and intelligence agencies and official reports are telling the truth, because they spent years saying you can't trust our intelligence agencies. You can't necessarily trust law enforcement. You definitely can't trust institutions. And so they are finding it to be a tough sell, telling people after years and years of saying the FBI lies to us and the media lies and the government lies. Now they are saying, no, it is to be believed what these institutions are saying. And what happened is that they built this conspiratorial monster. And so the monster now sees conspiracy theories everywhere, including with Donald Trump's assassination attempts. Now, I want to be careful in the next part of this analysis. I understand why people have questions. I can find specific issues where I have questions. Trump is the kind of person who would absolutely exploit or manipulate an event politically if he thought that it benefited him. I don't think Trump would have any moral qualms stay

0: staging assassination attempts morally and ethically. He pushed election conspiracy theories, fake elector schemes, edited AI videos, false crime narratives, birther conspiracies with Barack Obama, claims that every investigation into him is fabricated and he's never done anything wrong. So when people go, well, would Trump exaggerate, politically weaponize an event? Obviously he would. Obviously. There are details that fuel skepticism. For example, ears that seem to heal a little too quickly. People saw the Butler images and then saw Trump shortly thereafter, and his ear looks completely healed. That became part of the discussion. Now, at the same time, there is another reality that for me is maybe the most important thing. These people are deeply incompetent. And that's what makes the whole conversation very interesting. I don't think Trump would have any moral hesitation about exploiting a situation politically, but coordinating an elaborate fake assassination attempt across Secret Service, local PD, federal investigators, witnesses, rally goers, doctors, journalists, everyone. It's very complicated, especially with a political movement that constantly leaks information. How have there been no leaks about the plot to stage the Butler or White House Correspondents' Dinner shootings? I struggle to believe that. Now, would Trump take an event and weaponize it? For example, White House Correspondents' Dinner shooting, Trump and everybody is immediately on message about this proves we need the ballroom, even though the ballroom would solve nothing. Yes, that I believe that he would do. These, at the end of the day, are people who texted war plans to journalists and leave classified documents lying around and confuse everything on live television. I don't think they are competent enough to stage this thing. So I think that the bigger story is the conspiracy hydra, this three-headed monster that they've created, has now turned inward. That is the big story here, because suddenly Republicans want Americans to believe the official story, to trust investigators and federal agencies, after they spent a decade saying they cannot be trusted. I don't think this disappears anytime soon. The internet and these algorithms reward highly emotionally salient, suspicious conspiracy theories. Algorithms want outrage. You get social status online for saying you can see through this to see the truth. That generates a lot of clicks, and that consumes so much oxygen that I don't think this is going away anytime soon. Every major story becomes a puzzle. You've got amateur detectives. With COVID, it was amateur epidemiologists and pulmonologists. Now with the Hanta virus, I had someone writing to me going, you know, the meaning of Hanta in other languages tells us that this is all fake. This is really, it's like a societal sickness of sorts. And at a certain point, a country reaches a place where millions of people stop agreeing on whether an observable event really happened as it appears, and they start coming up with all this other stuff. And that is happening right now in the United States. I know there are people in my audience who are skeptical about either the Butler or Washington, D.C. attempts because of specific facts. I don't think there are too many in my audience who straight up think these are all staged events. But at the national level right now, a majority of the country isn't ready to say both of these attempts were as they were reported. And that is incredible. I want to hear from you. What do you believe? Write to me, info@davidpakman.com. I can't believe I am saying the following words to you, but they are true. A desperate Robert F. Kennedy Jr. said we need more sperm in this country, while Donald Trump dozed, slept, looked completely out of it. Folks, what is happening in this country? Here is Robert F. Kennedy Jr., the deranged Secretary of Health and Human Services, saying men do not have the sperm they used to. We need more sperm, and we need it now, while Donald Trump struggles to stay awake.
1: Crisis, and that is part of this program. We're looking at the impact of metabolic challenges, which directly affect fertility, of obesity, which affects fertility, of endocrine disruptors, of pesticides, of this toxic soup that our young women are walking around today to try to figure it out. The fertility crisis for women began in 2007, for men in 1970.
0: Trump barely conscious right now, just for people who aren't sure.
1: Men had twice the sperm count as our teenagers do today. This is an existential crisis for our country.
0: Gas is up, energy's up, we're in a war, and they're worried about sperm. We need more sperm desperately, says RFK Jr. And by the way, Donald Trump slept through much of this event. Four or five different points in time, Trump was out. I won't even play all of them because how interesting is it to watch someone sleep at five different camera angles? But here is Trump just out of it. He looks like he is entering REM.
2: During the earliest years of their children's lives. Second, we are cutting unnecessary red tape. Red tape that forced providers to close, limited access to care, and made it harder for working families to find the support they needed. We're moving away from one.
0: He is doing a wakey-wakey to the extent that he can. I will remind you, this, as are many of the things that happened with Donald Trump, this is something he attacked Joe Biden for and said he would never, ever, ever do. Yeah.
3: He has one ability I don't have.
4: Yeah.
3: He sleeps. He can sleep. This guy goes on a beach and he lays down on one of those, you know, 6 ounce. They weigh 6 ounces and he can't lift it.
4: Yeah.
3: They're meant for children.
4: Yeah.
3: Young people, yeah. And old people to lift.
4: Yeah.
3: They're aluminum, you know, hollowed aluminum.
4: Yeah, yeah, yeah.
3: They weigh very little and he can't lift. And somebody convinced him he looks good in a bathing suit. And when you're 82, typically bathing suits aren't going to make you look great.
4: Right,
3: you're not going to be enhanced.
4: Yeah.
3: All right. It's just one of those things. I can't be sure about that, but typically, you know.
4: Depends what he's packing. He could.
3: I don't know what
4: like
3: the
4: that.
3: Hell he's packing, but I don't want to. And I don't want to know either. I don't know. But he has an ability to fall asleep while on camera. He can lie down on one of those things,
0: yeah.
3: And in minutes, he's stone cold out.
4: How does he
3: do
4: it?
3: And he's got cameras, because he's the president, so they have cameras on him.
4: Yeah, yeah.
3: And then they show him sleeping on the beach.
4: Yeah.
3: You'll never see me sleeping in front of camera.
4: How do we?
0: And yet, Donald Trump is now falling asleep on camera multiple times a week. Okay, Trump's out. Shortly after falling asleep again in front of the cameras, Trump woke up to declare, you know what? McDonald's is awesome. Fast food may be really great stuff.
5: Look at the people up here. They're all like brilliant. I'm one of the young ones, you know.
6: That's right.
5: I'm a similar age to all of you. Very similar. I feel the same as them. I actually feel
7: more, sure.
5: You know, I don't know what this is. I feel the same as I did 50 years ago.
6: Yeah.
5: It's crazy. Someday there'll be a day when that won't happen. I'll let Bobby and Oz know, you know? It's not quite the same. But I feel literally the same. I don't know why. It's not because I eat the best foods. Maybe they are the best foods. Who knows what the best foods are? Maybe junk food is good and the other food is no good. I know people that eat the best food. They go to a restaurant, they have celery, and I don't want it. And I'll have steak and everything else. And I say, how you doing? Well, it's over for me at a young age. And all they do is watch it. I know many, many
0: people. Why are people laughing and nodding to this? This is an insane message for the president to be giving. Then an incredible insight into the reality of loyalty politics. This is mob stuff. This is sort of like, you're going to stay being one of our friends and we'll stay being one of your friends, right? Donald Trump straight up saying to Senator Katie Britt, you know, if she stops being loyal to me, things could get very, very ugly. This is overt mob stuff.
5: Supporting the journey of American moms at every stage is so important to the success of our nation. I'd now like to ask Senator Katie Britt. She's the one that got me into this, I have to tell you. I hope she always remains loyal to me so I can continue to support her. I would hate to go against her. That will never happen, Katie,
6: that's right?
5: That's
6: right, sir.
5: But to say just a few words, she's really a fantastic woman. She's a great senator. And I got lucky. I was supporting somebody else, and then I realized that somebody else wasn't very good. And I said, who's that young woman I met that was so impressive? They say her name is Katie Britt.
3: I said, let me talk.

0: I talked to her, I endorsed her, she won in a landslide, and you've been winning in landslides ever since. So.
1: I don't know what landslides Trump is talking about, because Katie Britt was elected in 2022 and she hasn't had another election. So it's just totally fabricated. I don't know what landslides he's talking about, but she says, "That's right, sir. I will never go against you. Sir, may I have another?" And then finally, Trump admitting what we all suspect, the supposed ceasefire in Iran. It's the weakest ceasefire anyone has ever heard of.
2: What? For the time being, the ceasefire remains in place.
0: You know, it's unbelievably weak, I would say. I would call it the weakest right now. After reading that piece of garbage they sent us, I didn't even finish reading it. I said, I'm not going to waste my time reading it. I would say it's one of the weakest right now. It's on life support. They understand these are all medical people. Dr. Oz, life support is not a good thing. Do you agree?
3: Bad prognostic.
0: I would say the ceasefire is on massive life support.
1: We know, sir. We know the entire Trump has declared the war over seven times. We know the ceasefire is on life support. The man who sleeps anywhere, not Joe Biden, Donald Trump. It's great to have Senator Cory Booker back on the program representing the state of New Jersey as a Democratic senator. Senator, always good to have you on.
4: Thank you so much. I appreciate the Jersey love in particular.
1: Well, you know, I think this is a perfectly timed conversation because I have been very interested in speaking with my audience about the left-right divide within the party. And you've said a lot over the last 6 to 12 months about Democratic purity tests, the divide that exists to some degree within the party. You and I have spoken about some of the messaging and tactical issues of 2024, and you've kind of been critical in some way and have indicated there are some mistakes here that can be corrected. 2 years later, I don't see that Democrats are getting better at uniting. And in fact, I'm worried that Democrats are maybe actually struggling more than ever to unite. I'm curious from your perspective, including as someone who, you know, I saw some of your recent podcast appearances. There are definitely other hosts on the left that don't agree with your approach to how to integrate or not different wings of the left. How do you see the fracturing or unity on the left right now?
4: So first of all, I think we need to have a lot more comfort with disagreement. So we were joking, I'm New Jersey senator. In my congressional delegation, my federal delegation, I've got everybody from a new great Senate House member, and Alilia Mejia, and I've got Josh Gottheimer. In the fissures in our party, people will dramatize their disagreements on issues. We have a wide delegation, but we are united and we deliver for New Jersey. In the last 6 years that I've been a senator, I'm up for reelection. We have brought more federal dollars back to New Jersey, helped to deal with everything from our flooding problems and our infrastructure problems to supporting public education and healthcare. And so we are a party that needs to be even a bigger tent party when it comes to reaching independents, which is the fastest growing group, not Democrats, not Republicans, but people who identify as independents. And I think it's really healthy that we have competitive primaries all throughout our country. So I actually think we're in a really healthy place and a really good place. And I'm looking forward to not just this cycle, but really 2028, when we have a deeper conversation about what the vision, not just for our party is, but what the vision for our country is.
1: Do you think that some of these slices within the left have been effective at moving elected officials like you? Like, I'll give you one example. There used to be, I think, more criticism of you for like ties to Wall Street or the tech industry or like Silicon Valley donors. And I think you've been clear that you've distanced yourself from some of those big dollar donors. You don't take money from single issue ideological PACs or corporate PACs. Is that a change that to some degree that further left wing could say, hey, maybe we had a role to play in Senator Booker making some of these changes?
4: Well, I got into politics as a guy who was fighting to transform an inner city where my census tract that I live in is below the poverty line.
1: Yep.
4: I have a big map in my office of the Central Ward of Newark, New Jersey, because my mentor told me, never forget the people that got you into politics and why you got in. And so much of my work before I even got to the Senate was about standing with working people, standing with low-income people, standing with the kind of folks that most of America looks down on or doesn't look at all. And what I found when I got to the Senate is that this federal area we live in is an area where symbols often become more important than substance. The issues that I picked up when I got here were about going after the banking industry for screwing low-income people, killing them with charges on their bank accounts and more. If you look at my record, it was clear who I came here to fight for. But I actually saw that symbols were important. So not last year, not 3 years ago, not 5 years ago, but 10 years ago, I was the, I think, fourth senator, I think one of the first people in all of Congress to say, I won't take corporate PAC money. Not because those corporate PACs were influencing me, but because the symbol to me was just wrong, and I don't want to get corporate PAC money out of it. So for more than a decade, I have said, this is wrong for the Democratic Party, it's wrong for our politics, and it's only gotten worse since Citizens United. Now, issue area PACs have come up, and I hear about them all the time, and people questioning leaders about who do you stand with, you take X money from this organization.
1: Yeah.
4: So I said, enough of that. In fact, because of the problem of corruption and money in politics, which I see affecting things down here, I then said I will not take any issue area PACs money either. This is a decision I've made, but I am telling you right now, I'm going to continue to be one of the loudest voices in the Democratic Party to cut all of this money out altogether. But the first thing you've got to do is be the change you want to see in your party. The Democratic Party should come out in a loud, unified voice. And I think whoever our standard bearer is in the 2028 election, they should say one of their purposes is to end the corruption of money in politics that's affecting all three branches of government. Because as I'm sure you've talked about and your listeners know, is that the Supreme Court right now is getting showered with billionaire money, gifts and an RV and more that is corrupting. I know you've outlined Donald Trump's epic levels of corruption. But I am working in a body right now where people do take as much corporate money as they can get. They do take issue area PAC money that they should no longer take. And even worse than that, I see, number one, senators trading stocks with insider information. And I see that independent expenditures in our country, which is often dark corporate money, is really affecting our politics. So the value here is what I'm fighting for our party, because I think it's going to protect the soul, not just Democrats, but the soul of the country as a whole, and restore what has been eroded terribly in the last decade or so, which is overall trust in the people that we elect. Because most Americans, I don't care what your party is, thinks people go down here and go into a corrupt swamp where their interests and their decisions, like Miss Virginia Jones, my first mentor, believing that those are the people we're not fighting for, and instead we're fighting for corporations.
1: There's a critique that I hear from some that on too many issues, the bulk of the Democratic Party and the bulk of the Republican Party are sort of too close to really feel like there are salient and important differences, not on paper, but at least enough to motivate someone to want to go out and vote. Are there any issues where you do think that the positions have gotten too muddled and you would like to see the Democratic Party take a stronger stand and say, hey, we're actually going to move away from the sort of center position on this particular issue? Are there any such issues like that?
4: Well, can I just...
1: And if you disagree with the critique, that's fine, too.
4: That's what I'm saying. So I remember early days in the Senate where I didn't even know where the bathrooms were in this place. I'm sitting next to Claire McCaskill, my former senator. She's from a red state and was surviving in a red state. And she was criticized often for being too centrist. And Harry Reid, the then leader, was putting on the board. We were having this fight over something called tax extenders, but really who gets tax breaks? And he put on the board the things that Republicans were demanding and our list of demands. I literally looked at Claire and I said, I don't even understand this gobbledygook language on the Republican side. And she was like, well, this one thing that they're fighting for allows more companies to push money overseas and avoid taxes. This that they're paying for gives this specific industry a better tax break. And on our side was the earned income tax credit, was the child tax credit. We were a united caucus fighting for tax breaks for working people. And they were doing things that me, I didn't even understand, but had to be broken down for how they are the party for the rich and the wealthy. So I'm sorry, in this place, as much as we are fighting amongst ourselves as a party, I could go from one end of our ideological spectrum in the Senate all the way to Elizabeth Warren. And we, on 90%+ of things, get up every single day and fight for lower costs, fight for working people, fight to expand healthcare, fight so that people who work jobs that most people take for granted actually get living wages. And so some of the most radical things that I'm trying to do, I always call they're from the radical center. They're the same things I was fighting for when I was mayor of the city of Newark, at that time, low-income city, are the things that I think are still at the center of the Democratic Party. How do we help more families with kids? How do we help people get access to healthy, affordable food? How do we help people get health care? How do we help people have quality public schools and more? So this existential fight within the Democratic Party, to me, sometimes is undermines the truth is that most of the people that serve in the Democratic Party every single day fight. And it forgets one other thing. The 43 Senate Democrats and the 200+ House Democrats is a minority of the Democratic Party. Most Democratic Party are those local mayors that don't even get a paycheck that are fighting against Republican forces that are hurting their towns. They're county leaders that barely get a paycheck who get up every single day. They're the person that are a city council person, a coach in the Little League, and a parent of their kids. Our party is pretty extraordinary. And so what I'm going to fight for is one, massive reforms that end the erosion of trust. And number two, for us to get back to elevating the ideals of our party in real policies that can unify us going into a 26 and 28 election.
1: I think to that point about the 43 Senate Democrats really being quite on the same page, as you point out, about 99% of issues, I think the critique from someone further to your left and maybe to my left as well would be, the problem is that those 43 senators are not representative of where the voters are, in the sense of, just to pick a couple things, you know, the tax debate is mostly about, should the top rate be 37 or 39% or something like that. And so maybe the critique would be, it's that those 43 don't represent us. Yes, they're aligned with each other, but we feel unrepresented.
4: Well, you're saying that to a guy who just unveiled a tax plan that would radically upend our taxes.
1: Yes.
4: You probably know that I have basically said there is way too much tax avoidance at the top, the carried interests, corporate tax breaks that allow 88 of our top companies to pay zero in taxes. Yeah. That these things are offensive and morally bankrupt, and said we should take away all that tax avoidance and give the average American, to give the standard deduction for an American family to be $75,000. This is how radical that is. It would mean that most Americans, who all of us pay federal taxes, from our FICA taxes to our to taxes when we buy, federal taxes when we buy a beer or buy gasoline, but most Americans would not pay income tax. And the lowest wage earners, because my bill also has a massive expansion of the child tax credit and the earned income tax credit, it would cut child poverty in half and give a massive elevation to adults who live in poverty, the people that I got into politics to fight for. So I don't understand what you're saying. Like, we've gotten endorsements for that bill from all across our political spectrum, from union leaders all the way to people that I partner with in the civil rights community. So I think that there are radical ideals that I think are radically moderate because most of America agrees with them. In fact, when I talk about my tax program to independents and even some Republicans, they're left saying it's about time somebody standing up and fighting for working people. FDR was able to do something that we need to do now. My grandparents were Republicans, as most blacks were in the 1920s and the 1930s. But what did FDR do? He expanded the Democratic tent with a vision that was unifying, not just for Democrats, but for all Americans. He said, it's time for an American renewal. It's time for a new deal because the old deal isn't working. And I'm going to make us the party of rural farmers and urban factory workers. I'm going to make us the party of labor and civil rights and women's rights. And I'm going to make us the party of the middle class. Not only did we win that election, but we held majorities in the House of Representatives until the 1980s with Tip O'Neill. And so that's what I'm looking for, is how do we become a durable, dominant party again? And it is not by doing picking one side over another side. It's having a unifying vision that pulls our party together and reaches into the middle and brings those people in as well, because everybody trusts that we are the party for America. That's what I'm looking to do. And a lot of these intramural debates are important, but the main thing is that we come out of the 28th cycle with the White House, the House of Representatives, and frankly, the United States Senate. And if we do that, it's going to necessitate us having, like the New Jersey delegation, a wide area of views that then have to bring together an actual leadership agenda that delivers substantively for the people in my home neighborhood and the people in Claire McCaskill's state to turn that state back to being blue.
1: You talked about reaching into the middle. This is the last thing I want to ask about, and I'll let you go. I want to ask about reaching further to the left. It's become very popular to ask elected officials, would you go on Hassan Piker's stream? Now, I want to kind of just make clear, Hassan and I don't really get along. He recently alleged that I have an AIPAC handler, something that he said without evidence, which actually really affected my show. I think the only reason he said that is I'm Jewish. I've never had an AIPAC handler or taken a dollar from AIPAC or anything like that. But I recognize that he has a huge audience that is further to the left of where you are and where I am. Reaching to the middle, I understand. Is there value in trying to reach that young, further to the left, anti-capitalist audience that he has built, for better or worse?
4: A leader should reach out to everyone. I sit down with people in New Jersey from all across the political and ideological spectrum, especially looking to sit down with people that I don't agree with. They've made me a better senator. They've made me a better leader. They've made me a better public servant. So I appreciate the way you approach this question, because I remember getting ticked off when I was running for president, and we actually banded together and all said, enough of these, like, raise your hand if you believe da-da-da-da-da, which was just lightning bolt questions with no nuance and no discussion. I am seeing the crisis we're in, because, again, in the Central Ward of Newark, New Jersey, there is so much frustration with politics as usual. We need a revolution like we had in the time of the New Deal, a revolution like we had in the time of LBJ in the 1960s. Every time we have a generational movement. And this is a time where enough of the baby boomer generation that has given us so much, but I don't think we should have, this should be the last baby boomer head of the Senate, the last baby boomer president. A new generation is rising in America that needs to have a powerful, revolutionary set of ideals to redeem the American dream. That's what I'm fighting for. It behooves me to listen to people that I disagree with, because can make me better, can make my arguments sharper, or, as I've seen in my 25 years in politics, actually help me evolve as a leader to have better ideas.
1: So on the specifics of getting in front of that Hassan audience, valuable, not so much?
4: I think if you are saying, and I've said this to my team, you remember, I went in and took a job this year to help my caucus, who the average age is, I think it used to be 70-something, in the Senate as a whole, to say we're doing a terrible job communicating to young people. In fact, I think that one of the reasons why Donald Trump won is because he was getting on Discord and Twitch and mixed martial arts podcasts and platforms talking to young men. And we weren't even, our presidential team was not even on those platforms at all. They had a complete echo chamber with just their views. I got my team to get more on TikTok when other people did not realize that younger voters, that's how they get most of their news. And I've watched my caucus, because I can measure this all, more than 7x if you get out of Twitter, 4x with Twitter, the amount of engagement they have. I've seen how their engagement with younger voters has increased. I've seen them go on the, you and I both know, in the creator economy, there are thousands of people that talk to young voters. And I've seen my colleagues get on more and more of those shows. So absolutely, yes, we have especially had a communications problem that for the 43 of us, I'm trying to push my team to go more and more to talk to younger voters who we need, not just to hear our message, but we need to be inspiring them to get on the field and begin to lead the Democratic Party in the United States of America from cynicism to activism so that we can have a better nation.
1: So maybe on the Hassan stream, I'm hearing.
4: No, one of the best things I can say to you for your mental health, yes, especially when somebody like Hassan comes after you on something that is absolutely ridiculous, that's whiffs of anti-Semitism to me, I just want you to remember this, and all your folks, it's, for me, it's a great mental health piece of advice. You do not have to attend every argument you're invited to. Hmm. You don't. And so I have so many demands on my time, as do you. Yes, find audiences that you want to reach out to, but you don't have to talk to everybody. You made no obligation to do that. Just be careful. Pick and choose wisely about how you put your energy, your time, your heart out there in your fight to make this nation better for all of its people.
1: All right. I think that is pretty clear. Senator Cory Booker, always good to talk to you. I appreciate your time. Thank you so much.
4: I more than you know, I appreciate you. Thanks for having me on.
1: Donald Trump gave a drunk uncle crazy wedding speech at the White House. Stroking out was the description a lot of people used to describe it, glitching repeatedly in bizarre fashion. And this is just Trump ranting like a madman. No, there's no possible context or setup that could make this at all reasonable. This is not someone who has his faculties with him. This is someone in deep decline. This is someone who is unwell in an acute way. And the last thing he should be doing is being president of the United States. I don't think this guy should be even walking dogs. And I don't say that because walking dogs is an easy job. I just mean this. There's nothing this guy can do.
0: It's unbelievable. It's unbelievable. But I had nothing to do. I blame Doug. They gave it out. I didn't even give it out. So the other people we have, and we have some of the greatest people on earth here tonight. Homeland Security. The Homeland Security team has been unbelievable, I have to tell you. And I came up with an idea that I thought was brilliant. I think all my ideas are brilliant, actually. But this one, I knew I was brilliant. Then I got a call from Tom Homan. He wasn't thrilled. Where's Tom? Is he here? I love Tom Homan. Said, I'm the greatest president in history. I said, Tom, you can't do better than that.
1: So as of this point, we are 36 seconds in, and there is absolutely no way to decipher what this is really about, because it's tangents off of tangents off of tangents ad infinitum.
0: Thank you, Tom. So I get a call from Tom Homan. He didn't like it, but everyone else liked it. I wanted to change the name of ICE, which is a tough name, you know, to NICE, so that when the fake news reports, they said it was a nice day with NICE. We spent a beautiful day with NICE. I said, you will screw them up so badly, they won't know what to do.
1: All right. The president of the United States. And then he has the audacity. Remember, we can sort of suss out Donald Trump's true insecurities. And one of those insecurities is Gavin Newsom, the governor of California. Trump has been obsessed with Gavin Newsom acknowledging, hey, I've struggled with dyslexia. I struggle to read speeches. I struggle to read. And Trump just making fun of him. He can't get away. And this is because Trump is so insecure. And he's insecure because he knows that Newsom is more articulate and more likable and actually 6'3". And everything Trump is most insecure about goes directly to who Gavin Newsom is. And so out of nowhere, Trump says stuff like this.
0: You get that? President of, how about Gavin Newsom, though? He went out and he said he's a stupid person. He got bad test marks. He got bad this. He got bad that. He can't read a speech. In other words, well, I'm not reading too much of a speech either.
1: We know.
0: But said he can't read a speech. He's not a smart person. He said, I'm dumb just like all the people in this room. And now he was accused of being a racist. I mean, that was the stupidest. This guy, what he said, is so bad. It was the worst interview I've ever seen by a professional politician.
1: Hard to imagine a worse one than the infamous Axios Jonathan Swan interview that Trump did, or the Chris Wallace Fox News interview that Trump did, or every other interview that Donald Trump did. Then we get to substance as the crazy uncle is making the drunk wedding speech. Trump weighs in on the Secret Service and he says these guys are great. But he noticed that they got J.D. Vance out quickly at the White House Correspondents' Dinner, but seems unable to realize there are a lot of reasons why maybe they couldn't get Trump out quite so fast. His brain is melting in real time, but he's whining. They lifted Vance, but they didn't lift him into the air.
0: Sean, thank you very much. And I thought you did a great job 2 weeks ago. You know why? Because I'm here, okay? We consider being here a success. And I tell you what, your people are all over the place. You know, you got a little, no matter how well you do, they're going to find fault. But I will be the one to find fault if I think there was fault. They had great professional people, and they came out, and within seconds, I saw them take J.D. by the shoulders and lift him up like he was a little boy. I said, how come they didn't lift me up so fast? They lifted J.D., got ripped out of the chair. That was a view of the week. But they did the job, J.D., right? I think so.
1: There you go. We're alive, so the Secret Service did their job. Forget every other concern about security at that event, including the ones I witnessed firsthand. They did a great job. Then it gets really interesting. I've spoken with you, and I've spoken actually with Governor Gavin Newsom, about Trump's uncertainty, his lack of confidence with regard to should he be leaning towards J.D. Vance to be the heir apparent to MAGA in 2028, or should he be pushing Marco Rubio? And Trump has no idea, and he's still not taking a position. Listen to how he does it here.
0: You got a lot of beauties out there, J.D. I envy you and other people. I don't know. Who's it going to be? Is it going to be J.D.? Is it going to be somebody else? I don't know. Does anybody have? Okay, let's go. You ready? Who likes J.D. Vance? Who likes Marco Rubio? All right. Sounds like a good ticket, J.D.
1: An interesting way to gauge.
0: That was a perfect ticket. By the way, I do believe that's a dream team, but these are minor details. That does not mean you have my endorsement under any circumstance.
1: We know. Donald Trump is very hesitant, and the primary reason is he doesn't want to end up on the wrong side. He doesn't want to be seen as the loser who picks the loser. Now, an incredible moment, I don't know that I would call it a vulnerability, but maybe a frankness. Donald Trump acknowledges that his current acting Attorney General Todd Blanche, who replaced Pam Bondi, kept him out of jail when he worked for him as a private lawyer.
0: Again, Mark Wayne, you love standing up. We have a man who's doing a great job, I'll tell you. I knew it because he kept me out of jail for years.
1: For years.
0: Acting Attorney General Todd Blanche. He kept me out of jail. They would indict me left and right. The crooked Democrats. You know, it's amazing. They impeach me, they indict me, and then when I get in office, if I say something like, well, maybe that should be looked into. Weaponization. I go through court cases. I win them, but because there were fake indictments. But when I even mention, like I said the other day, that some of that stuff should be looked into, they said, weaponization, he's a terrible human being.
1: All right, so he's like a broken record. And then finally, Trump still confused about the concept of the ocean versus the sea. This is not an individual who is of sound mind.
0: That right, Paul, with respect to drugs coming in by sea, meaning drugs coming in by water, by the ocean, by the sea. A lot of people don't know what I mean by sea. They think I'm talking about vision. I'm not. I'm talking about sea, like the sea. These gains.
1: We know. It seems it's Trump who's confused as to the meaning of words, raising major red flags and once again restarting a cycle of questions. Is this man fit to be king? I'm sorry, to be president? And the answer is, of course, he's not fit for anything. Is AOC the only one who's not falling for it at this point in time? There is a movement that is now saying AOC is too corporate. AOC is too centrist. AOC has sold out because Alexandria Ocasio-Cortez acknowledges and understands increasingly how politics works and how humanity works. And she's not falling for this BS about, oh, Marjorie Taylor Greene is someone we could work with now. Tucker Carlson is someone we could work with now because they've criticized Trump and they hate Israel now. Here is AOC very astutely pointing out that just because you might find some area of agreement with someone like a Marjorie Taylor Greene, she's a bigot, she's an anti-Semite, these are not the people we should be working with. And AOC is right. And unfortunately, there are some on the left who have fallen for it. We will get to that in a moment.
3: You know, and I care about results. I care about results. Now, there are certain places where, certain areas where I don't think that we should ignore some folks' record on some of these issues, right? It's about where we trust intent, where we trust where those outcomes are going. I personally do not trust someone like Marjorie Taylor Greene, a proven bigot and anti-Semite, on the issues of what is good for Gazans and Israelis.
1: Right.
3: I don't. I don't think that it benefits our movement in that instance to align the left with white nationalists. I don't think it serves us. And so I think it's about looking at the context, the place, the results, the outcomes, intentions, and where we think that train would go. But as far as what someone says about me, I could care less. And, you know, I think it's really about what our outcomes are. And to be honest, there are some areas where things will not get done if they're partisan because they are anti-establishment. There is bipartisan consensus on keeping and protecting stock trading in Congress. And so it's going to require a massive bipartisan consensus of people willing to come together across those differences to get it done.
1: I think AOC is completely right. And it pains my heart that right underneath a Twitter video of this, Cenk Uygur from the Young Turks is responding. And I've known Cenk almost 20 years. I've always gotten along with Cenk. He's always been nice to me. I just saw him in D.C. a couple weeks ago. I just think he's wrong about this. And he posted about AOC saying this, quote, "This is just terrible. She sounds just like the establishment. She's attacking an opponent of Israel as an anti-Semite. This is exactly what Israeli supporters want. Split the anti-war movement and the critics of Israel's genocide. Deeply counterproductive and selfish." But AOC is right here and Cenk is wrong. And this is where the purity tests go crazy. When even AOC now is not left enough and she's too establishment and she's too centrist. Marjorie Taylor Greene has a long history of anti-Semitic remarks. Put aside the space laser thing. You know, Marjorie Taylor Greene has explained that by saying someone else managed my Facebook and posted it under my name. And she didn't take it down. And it only became an issue once she realized it was a problem for her. Put that aside. Marjorie Taylor Greene has theorized that the Rothschild family was involved in starting California wildfires. She has invoked conspiratorial control by the Rothschild banking family over world events, which is a centuries old anti-Semitic stereotype. She has said any rational Jewish person would be against mask mandates because it's the same thing as Nazi policies. She showed up at Nick Fuentes's conference, a renowned white supremacist and Holocaust denier, and later said, oh, I didn't really know anything about it. She's compared Holocaust comparisons, made Holocaust comparisons to COVID policies. So Marjorie Taylor Greene is just nuts. This is not someone we should be aligning with. And there was an interesting post from the subreddit of Destiny, also known as Stephen Kenneth Destiny Benel Borelli Borali the Second, or just Destiny as we know him, which said mainstream libs need to start attacking slopulists more. And this individual on the Destiny subreddit mentions me and says, this recent Marjorie Taylor Greene discourse is ridiculous. And the fact that sitting congresspeople like Ro Khanna and Ilhan Omar are backing her, despite attacking Harris for working with Liz Cheney, is ridiculous. One of the reasons slopulism is winning in the Democratic Party is that Democrats and liberals haven't been fighting back. Mainstream libs like Pacman, Brian Tyler Cohen, Mockler, Beasley should be ripping into these people. Democratic politicians should do the same. Harris should make a tweet herself attacking Khanna and Omar for their blatant hypocrisy. Listen, I have been attacking them. And I have said, Tucker, Marjorie Taylor Greene, these are not our allies. They are not our allies. They still haven't acknowledged that they created this problem. You know, Tucker and Marjorie Taylor Greene are very happy now to go, here's a problem with Trump and there's a problem with Trump. But they don't go, and I am part of the problem. Now, Tucker did say he regrets his role getting Trump elected, but that's not what I'm talking about. I'm saying they are part of the problem that even created this movement that set up tens of millions of Americans to fall for Donald Trump. And they did it over a period of time. Marjorie postdates it in some way, but she still participated in it. But Tucker to a greater degree. What? Here's the question I would have to those who go, no, these might be our friends. What relevant policy ideas have changed in the minds of people like Tucker and Marjorie Taylor Greene, thanks to these realizations and awakenings that they've had? I can't think of a single relevant one. They are not our friends. We have a phenomenal bonus show for you today. There is a building argument that it's time for Democrats to pack the Supreme Court at the next opportunity. We'll talk about it. Donald Trump's uphill climb on gas taxes is getting complicated. And a Southern California mayor has been charged with acting as an agent for China. All of those stories on today's bonus show. Sign up at joinpacman.com.
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6: The federal government has blocked oil companies from drilling new sites off our coast for 40 years. But the Trump administration announced that's all changing. Opponents warn it's a disaster waiting to happen.
7: Waiting to happen? Guess what?

0: Pacifica Radio in Los Angeles. This is the Bradcast, as heard on KPFK 90.7 FM in LA and on dozens of other fine affiliate stations on both the public airwaves and the internets around the country and the world, blanketing planet Earth. I'm Brad Friedman, your friendly investigative blogger, journalist, troublemaker, muckraker, and all-around swell fellow. Says me from bradblog.com. Thank you very much for joining us today. Coming up momentarily, a fire on an offshore oil platform off the coast of California, Southern California, on Monday serves as just another reminder today of the dangerous failures of both the fossil fuel industry and the failed president, who is even now pushing for more dangerous, expensive, dirty, did I mention dangerous, offshore oil drilling off of the coast of California and other western states. Marine biologist Brady Bradshaw joins us momentarily for details on all of that and on Trump's war against offshore wind. And Desi Doyen follows up today in our latest Green News report against Trump's war against onshore wind as well now.
1: Whole lot of wars going on.
0: And a lot of breaking wind. In the middle of all of this, a worsening energy crisis. But, you know, that's Trump because he's brilliant. But first, voters took to the polls on Tuesday for statewide primary elections in Nebraska and West Virginia for the critical 2026 midterm elections. There is some drama, particularly in a few of the Nebraska races for the state's Omaha-based battleground 2nd U.S. House District in the fight to fill the seat being vacated by retiring Republican Congressman Don Bacon. Also in the U.S. Senate race in Nebraska, where incumbent Republican Pete Ricketts will be facing off against independent candidate Dan Osborne, who ran and lost against Republican Senator Deb Fischer there 2 years ago, but, well, might be able to ride in on a blue wave this year. That is, unless the Democratic nominee for U.S. Senate in Nebraska siphons votes away from Osborne. And, in fact, there is an apparent Republican, it seems, running as a Democrat to do potentially just that. Ugh. And another Democrat running in that primary, she is being charged by Republicans that she plans to drop out of the race if she wins the nomination in order to help Osborne, but in her effort to try and stop this Republican guy who's running as a Democrat. So, yeah, drama. And also in West Virginia, some marquee matchups getting settled as Republican Senator Shelley Moore Capito faces five other Republicans in the primary there, and five Democrats vie to challenge her in the otherwise very red state this November. Known results and any voting problems, problem reports on our next thrilling Bradcast out of those two states. Also, by the way, on Saturday, May 16, it is the Louisiana statewide primaries, but not for U.S. House races, which, even though more than 40,000 voters had already cast their votes in Louisiana, the state's Republican governor, Jeff Landry, has suspended House races following the corrupt right-wing Supreme Court majority's ruling in Louisiana versus Calais, gutting the rest of the Voting Rights Act, as Republicans are desperately trying to rig the U.S. House election in order to hold on to their slim majority in the House next year.
1: Yes, Landry declared it to be an emergency.
0: An emergency.
1: But only an emergency for the U.S. House races.
0: Apparently.
1: Everything else, no emergency.
0: Yeah. That after the activist SCOTUS ruling. So basically, the GOP legislature can draw new maps that remove at least one majority minority voting district in the state. But the rest of the statewide election is still happening on Saturday in Louisiana with a new date for a new U.S. House primary election. Well, that's still to be announced sometime in the future, maybe if we get to it, all in this corrupt response to the Supreme Court's corrupt ruling in the Calais case. Now, I know we've been talking a lot about depressing, distressing, maddening news on all of this since that ruling was handed down and since Republican-controlled states in the South immediately began rushing with the okay of the Republican justices to erase majority black voting districts in the middle of these elections. And since last Friday's ruling by the Virginia Supreme Court overturning the will of the electorate there, which had voted just last month for a new U.S. House map, which would likely have flipped 4 U.S. House seats from red to blue in Virginia. But with just a 3-seat margin currently in the House, Republicans are still facing an uphill battle to hold on to their very slim majority next year, even as Trump and the GOP now seem to be willing to do anything they can to rig this election before November. But there are a number of reasons to think that Democrats still have a pretty good chance this year, even if we're looking at a lot of, black representatives being just written out of Congress entirely. But the biggest of those reasons that Democrats still are looking pretty good is that Donald Trump is just wildly unpopular. And with seemingly no way out of his wildly unpopular and ill-considered war on Iran, there is no sign that any of this is going to get any better for him at any time in the near future, as Americans receive daily reminders about his failures every single day, in the form of these great big signs that they see on every street corner and the gas stations, reminding them of his failed war, his failed policies, his failed promise to cut energy prices in half during his first year in office. That didn't happen, did it? No, quite the opposite. And then there are things like this. Inflation has now surged to 3.8% in April,

0: exacerbate the affordability crisis that has been gripping consumers this year. The pace of wage gains has been slowing throughout Trump's second term. Quote, inflation is a regressive tax which hits the ranks of those who can afford it least, said KPMG chief economist Diane Swonk. As of Tuesday morning, the price of oil had risen more than 70% since the start of this year. And the average price of a gallon of gas was $4.50. Though for those of us living in California, $4.50 sounds like a pretty good deal.
1: Yes, it does.
0: Still, rising energy prices may not have yet fully hit prices across the board. Citigroup said in a note to clients on Monday, quote, energy costs likely would not start to feed through to core goods prices for at least a few more months. So to paraphrase Don Jr.'s old girlfriend, Kimberly Guilfoyle, the worst is yet to come. The BLS also noted that other energy market-linked prices rose in the month, including airfares and apparel. Airfares alone rose 20% from a year ago. The jump in grocery prices was the highest in nearly 4 years, said Swonk of KPMG. Tuesday's report and the ongoing Hormuz issue suggest that consumers could continue to feel the ripple of effects of the energy and supply chain disruptions, quote, well into 2027, even if the strait were to open tomorrow. All of that, of course, very bad news for the party in power. And as Emily Singer reported last night at Daily Kos, before today's disastrous inflation report was released, Friday's court ruling invalidating Virginia's redrawn congressional map, which was blessed by more than 1.6 million voters, was utterly demoralizing for Democrats. Time and again, the party has shown that the nation's judicial system, stacked with conservative hacks, allows the GOP to act with immunity while forcing Democrats to clear significant hurdles. Despite that, and the Supreme Court ruling propelling GOP-controlled southern states to surgically eliminate Democratic-held majority-minority districts, Democrats, she says, are still favored to win control of the House. It's more a question of the margin, she posits, if, for example, how many seats Democrats will hold when all is said and done. Polling suggests Democrats have a number of opportunities to dip further into GOP territory, even in districts Republicans re-gerrymandered this year to try and stave off defeat. Jeffrey Skelly, chief elections analyst at Decision Desk HQ, wrote on Monday, quote, Democrats remain favorites to flip the chamber in 2026. The electoral environment remains quite positive for Democrats, he said, such that they should win at least a fair number of light red seats in November. This gives Democrats an ample number of seats to target or fight to retain that will more likely than not prove sufficient for them to claim a small House majority. What's more, the generic ballot, which asks voters what party they want to see control Congress after the next election, that has also been steadily trending toward Democrats, who now have a little bit more than a 6 percentage point lead on the generic ballot, according to polling analyst Nate Silver's average. That's up by nearly 0.6% since Trump launched his unpopular war in Iran. And the 6.1-point lead is similar to the 6.7-point lead that Democrats held in May of 2018 ahead of that year's midterms when Democrats rode a wave, flipping 40 seats to take back control of the House for the first time in nearly a decade. That said, just a reminder that a lot of seats were taken theoretically off the table by Republican gerrymanders following the 2020 census. So it is not an apples-to-apples comparison looking back at the 2018 election, the first midterm after Trump took office the first time. But there you go. For example, Singer notes some generic ballot polling

0: Individual House districts also offer some serious warning signs for the GOP. These are individual districts. For example, she notes a newly released internal poll from Florida's brand new, newly drawn, newly gerrymandered 25th district found that Democrats lead the generic ballot there by a stunning 51 to 39% margin.
1: Hmm.
0: That's a 12-point margin. Despite the fact that Republicans just redrew this seat into a Republican-leaning district, one that Trump had carried by 9 points in 2024, well, now Democrats are leading it, even though it has been gerrymandered, leading it by 12 points, at least according to the generic ballot. That polling suggests that some Republican gerrymanders may prove to be dummy-manders, which are gerrymanders that help the party inadvertently that they were intended to punish. That may be especially true if redistricting boosts Democratic turnout by angering voters, soft partisans who are really mad and want to turn out to vote against this madness. Indeed, Politico columnist Jonathan Martin wrote on Monday that the Republican gerrymandering could backfire on the GOP, writing, quote, given Trump's unpopularity, the price at the pump, and the precedent of most every modern midterm, this was already shaping up to be a forbidding election year for Republicans to pick at the rawest of American wounds, Martin wrote, referring to the Republicans gleefully erasing black Democrats from Congress. Even as the country marks 250 years would only turbocharge Democratic enthusiasm and turnout. Well, we will see if he is right about that. But as Singer points out, Democrats are making this point as they respond to the GOP election rigging efforts. House Minority Leader Hakeem Jeffries wrote on Monday in a Dear Colleague letter to House Democrats that the conference will meet on Thursday to discuss, quote, a massive Democratic redistricting counteroffensive, whatever that means. Adding that Democrats, quote, will ensure the people decide who controls the Congress, not MAGA extremists desperate to rig the midterm elections. And we will see if he is right about that. Republicans, Jeffries wrote, only hold a 3-seat majority in the House of Representatives. This is the narrowest margin of any party since 1930. During Donald Trump's first midterm election in 2018, House Democrats flipped 40 seats to take control this fall. He says, we only need to flip a fraction of that total. Our effort to forcefully push back against the Republican redistricting scheme will not slow down. We are just getting started. Okay. We will see. Nobody said this was, you know, wasn't going to be an interesting election year. So we will see. All right, let's take a quick break here. And we are back with that explosion and fire on an offshore oil rig off the coast of Southern California here. And what it means for both those of us in California and not in California. I'm Brad Friedman. 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
2: 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And thanks.

smoke on the water indeed out here in Southern California this week. And not in a good way. Welcome back to the Bradcast. Brad Friedman from bradblog.com. Last November, the Trump administration announced plans to open the Pacific Ocean to new oil and gas leases for the first time in more than four decades. The proposal would see as many as 34 offshore lease sales across 1.27 billion acres of federal waters in the Outer Continental Shelf through 2031, including six areas along the Pacific coast, 21 off the coast of Alaska, and seven in the Gulf of Mexico. Donald Trump's Interior Secretary Doug Burgum announced the plan at the time with an order titled, quote, "Unleashing American Offshore Energy," which directed the Federal Bureau of Ocean Energy Management to terminate former President Biden's much more limited plan, which called for only three new oil and gas leases through 2029 and only in the Gulf of Mexico. Unleashing American Offshore Energy, kind of a curious name for such an order, given the extraordinary and insane efforts, frankly, that the administration has made to block American offshore energy, specifically offshore wind energy. And the administration has attempted to block or end at least five major wind projects off the East Coast, several of them already generating power, the others on the brink of opening after billions had already been spent on the projects that would, yes, provide energy to millions in the East. Courts would eventually toss out the administration's absurd efforts to block those new clean renewable offshore wind projects begun during the Biden administration, but that has not stopped the administration from literally paying billions of dollars, taxpayer dollars, to several other companies with similar offshore operations in earlier stages of development to not produce energy offshore with wind. All of that in the middle of an energy crisis brought on by both a surge in demand from AI data centers and, of course, Donald Trump's war in Iran. So, yeah, when you hear Trump's Interior Secretary declaring an order to, quote, unleash American offshore energy, well, remember that he means unleash offshore fossil fuel production, nothing more and nothing less. Quote, "By moving forward with the development of a robust, forward-thinking leasing plan," Burgum said in a statement at the time, "we are ensuring that America's offshore industry stays strong, our workers stay employed, and our nation remains energy dominant for decades to come." As the LA Times reported with the announcement last year, California has about two dozen oil platforms in state and federal waters off the coast, but most are considered at or near the end of their productive life. The state has not seen new oil leases in federal waters since 1984. That is largely due to public opposition following a notorious, massive, disastrous oil spill off the coast of Santa Barbara back in 1969, which, if you are unfamiliar with that, it played a direct role, that spill did, a terrible spill at the time. It played a direct role in the creation of NEPA, the National Environmental Policy Act, and it catalyzed political momentum at the time that led to both the creation of the EPA in 1970 and the Clean Water Act in 1972, both of them during the presidency, by the way, of Republican Richard Nixon. Quote, "This draft plan is an oil spill nightmare," said Joseph Gordon, campaign director with the nonprofit ocean conservation organization Oceana, regarding the Trump plan announced back in November. "The last thing America needs right now," he said, "is a massive expansion of offshore drilling that could shut down our shores with catastrophic oil spills." The proposal would be a, quote, "betrayal of the bipartisan voices, including U.S. lawmakers, business leaders, and the people who live along the coasts who oppose more offshore drilling," Gordon said, noting that coastal communities are dependent on clean ocean waters. Indeed, California Governor Gavin Newsom vowed to fight the plan at the time. He described it as, quote, "idiotic."
He said in a statement, quote, "This reckless attempt to sell out our coastline to his big oil donors is dead in the water. Californians remember the environmental and economic devastation of past oil spills. For decades," he said, "California has stood firm in our opposition to new offshore drilling, and nothing will change that. We will use every tool at our disposal to protect our coastline." California's Democratic U.S. Senator Alex

Dia and Congressman Jared Huffman, the ranking member of the House Natural Resources Committee, said in a joint statement after the administration's announcement that the plan is an attempt to, quote, destroy one of the most valuable, most protected coastlines in the world and hand it over to the fossil fuel industry. This plan, they said, targets California and the whole West Coast because they think we will roll over. They are wrong. We are going to fight this with everything we have, they vowed. Indeed, the administration did back off from plans to drill in the Atlantic Ocean after receiving pushback from Republican coastal leaders, the Times reports. So the idea that California is specifically being targeted along with other blue states on the West Coast is a pretty easy case to make, in fact. While experts said California has built up a body of laws and regulations that could pose challenges for oil companies hoping to pursue new leases in the area, oil companies could potentially avoid touching the state jurisdiction altogether by loading crude onto tankers in federal waters and shipping it elsewhere. That is something that the Sable Offshore Corporation was considering last year for its controversial project to restart oil drilling off of Santa Barbara in fields that they acquired some years ago from ExxonMobil. And as we covered back in March of this year, after the start of Trump's war on Iran, with attorney Talia Nimmer of the Climate Law Institute at the Center for Biological Diversity, the administration invoked a wartime order in March instructing Sable to do exactly that. Back in mid-March, as the Center for Biological Diversity alerted in a press release at the time, quote, Texas-based company Sable Offshore announced today that it has restarted oil flow through the very same pipeline that ruptured and caused one of California's largest oil spills on the Santa Barbara coast in 2015. The restart occurred just one day after the Trump administration issued the order under the Defense Production Act at Sable's request, directing the company to, quote, prioritize and allocate pipeline transportation services for hydrocarbons and immediately commence performance under contracts or orders for services. As Talia Nimmer explained at the time on this program, the 2015 disaster in that same pipeline was, quote, one of California's most devastating spills. It resulted in the deaths of thousands of birds and marine mammals, cost millions of dollars, had devastating impacts on the community that on the communities that are still dealing with it today. She argued that, quote, restarting these idled and failed pipelines is really a big deal that puts our coast and our wildlife in great jeopardy, in great danger, and it should not be permitted without ensuring our coastal community is safe. And sure enough, this week, on Monday, we all got another reminder of that, which has not likely made much national news with everything else going on. But as the LA Times reported, a fire broke out on an inactive oil platform along Southern California's coast on Monday, endangering more than two dozen workers aboard the offshore rig. Emergency crews were able to safely evacuate the 26 workers on Platform Habitat, an oil rig about 8 miles offshore from Carpinteria, though two minor injuries were reported, according to the U.S. Coast Guard. The platform was in the process of being decommissioned when some gas leaked and caught fire around 7 a.m. on Monday. Crews were able to close a safety valve, halting the gas leak, limiting the extent of the fire in what was, at least for those of us paying attention, a reminder of just how dangerous these rigs are, even when they are not pumping oil or gas and are being decommissioned. The lease for the platform expired in 2016, and well abandonment for this platform's 20 shut-in wells was supposed to begin in late 2025, said Brady Bradshaw of the Center for Biological Diversity. Quote, this explosion is another stark reminder that offshore drilling platforms are inherently dangerous and potentially deadly even after extraction has ended. Joining us now for the latest on all of these developments and what they mean moving forward is Brady Bradshaw, marine biologist

0: and senior oceans campaigner at the Center for Biological Diversity, where he has worked to defend against Trump's Drill Everywhere campaign. Oh, Brady Bradshaw, welcome to the Bradcast, sir.
1: Thank you, Brad. It's great to be here. Appreciate you having me on.
0: Sure. Glad you can join us. First, what's the latest status that you know of on this fire on the platform habitat rig off the coast out here? Is everyone okay? Do we have any idea why this fire even happened in the first place?
1: Yes. First, I definitely want to highlight the fact that everyone is alive. Mm-hmm. It's not always the case. We're really relieved to hear that. Sometimes these incidents can be deadly to humans and, of course, to wildlife if they can end up resulting in oil spills into the ocean. But in this case, fortunately, everyone was able to be evacuated alive, and we're grateful to hear that.
0: Mm-hmm.
1: This platform was in the process of decommissioning, as you said, which is something that we absolutely want to see these oil companies do, and we support that. But this platform is over a decade sitting in the water mm-hmm. after the production lease has ended. And a lot of the offshore platforms off of California have been sitting around for many years past their expected lifespans. What we know mm-hmm. is that the longer these platforms and this infrastructure sits around, the more dangers arise. We don't yet know the exact cause. There's a lot of information missing at this point about mm-hmm. exactly what happened on this platform. But we do know that, yes, this was involving the release of gas from a well, and that the bottom line is offshore drilling operations are inherently dangerous and often involve the potential for minor accidents or sometimes massive accidents that could harm both human and wildlife.
0: Yeah, and if this platform was decommissioned in 2016, I'm trying to figure out, well, why is it even still there 10 years later? Is it like so many of these abandoned wells around the country on both land and sea that, you know, where the drilling ends and the companies essentially just walk away and leave others, taxpayers, for example, to clean it all up, to handle the rest, to actually deconstruct what they have built?
1: Not only in the Pacific, but in the Gulf specifically. There's a lot of oil and gas platforms and wells that have either been left partially abandoned or just open, leaking methane. And the liability ranges in the number around $46 billion of uncovered liability. In the case of the Gulf, the Government Accountability Office released a report a few years ago noting this massive discrepancy between what companies had put up for bonding and liability versus what the public might end up being accountable to actually put up public funding for. And we strongly advocate that the folks who made the profits off of extracting this oil and gas should be responsible for full plugging and abandonment and decommissioning, which includes a full removal of the platform and restoration of the habitat to its original state.
0: Right. There were 26 people apparently on board this platform at the time that this explosion or fire or whatever it was broke out. If this was decommissioned, what were they doing there? Were they actually working? Do you have any idea? Were they working to do exactly that, to sort of deconstruct this platform?
1: Yeah. So the decommissioning process involves the actual plugging of the wells. So what I think was happening here was that the company was in the process of actually filling the wells and making sure that they're no longer open and finalizing the plugging and abandonment stage, which has to happen before the removal of the platform.
0: Mm-hmm.
1: So the platform has been inactive or has not had a production lease since 2016, but that doesn't mean that the company wasn't allowed to let it sit around. What I find really striking is that the same company that owns this platform has an approval to start fracking off of another platform, Platform Gilda, just a little bit away from this platform. And that approval is being fast-tracked by the Trump administration. It's an extremely fast environmental impact statement process that's been done with very little public input. The federal government should be focusing on getting all of these old decrepit platforms out of the water, but instead of that, they're focusing on massively expanding offshore drilling
0: right.
1: and really overwhelming the public with all of these back.

0: to back comment periods. And it's this blitz to expand offshore oil and gas drilling. And this is not only going to have consequences in the immediate, but this is the kind of thing with the federal leasing plan that we're looking at repeating these mistakes for another 50 years into the future.
1: And that's true, even if it a new president comes in a few years and is able to stop some of this, what they put into action now will continue. As we've seen, these platforms are decades old and they're still there, even after they're not being used anymore. One of the things that we saw, for example, with the reopening of that damaged pipeline now owned by Sable that I mentioned during the intro, we reported on it back in March after Trump had ordered it to be reopened, despite a terrible spill on that very same pipeline back in 2015. What we've seen is that this infrastructure never seems to be fully removed or shut down. So it continues to remain a danger to both the public and a danger that I guess it can be reopened and restarted. Is that also true for these ghost platforms that are off Southern California's coast and elsewhere, even if they have been decommissioned? Can they be recommissioned and continued into the future?
0: Well, the data certainly shows that as the longer these platforms and the pipelines sit around, the more damage is done just by the ambient environment and by the corrosion and other impacts from the environment over time. The Sable pipeline was sitting in the ground for 10 years in addition to the over the several decades it had been sitting in the ground corroding, which led to its initial failure. And then it sat around for another decade in the same environment corroding. So this is true for all of California's offshore infrastructure, and it really, truly needs to be decommissioned as soon as possible. Instead, the Trump administration is, giving it new life and putting our coast at risk. Every day that the Sable pipeline operates is another day that we're all worried that it could spill again.
1: Yeah, I know that there were, when they suddenly restarted it kind of out of nowhere with one day's notice, I think it was, that Sable pipeline, there were vows at the time from state officials to go to court to stop it. Is that oil still flowing through that particular pipeline, or has it been stopped via some kind of court action, to your knowledge?
0: The company is asserting that it's still flowing oil through the pipeline. And we have moved this past week to join the state's lawsuit, the Center for Biological Diversity, and our client, the Wishtoyo Chumash Foundation, and several other environmental organizations, including the Environmental Defense Center, have moved to actually join the state's lawsuit against the federal government. So now the nonprofits and the folks representing the Santa Barbara community are in the legal fight as well.
1: I mentioned in the intro that the administration had announced that new push last November for, dozens and dozens of new leases up and down the West Coast. It was a draft plan at the time. It was supposed to go through a public comment period, 60 or 90 days, whatever that is. Has that plan now been officially adopted at this point? And if so, have we begun to see these new offshore oil and gas projects brought online in its wake? The one that you mentioned that was nearby, the one that caught on fire on Monday, was that part of this project? I know the administration announces a whole lot of things and then it doesn't follow through. Has there been follow through here on this project?
0: We certainly expect there to be follow through. The proposed program is the next stage. So the draft proposed program is what you mentioned happened in November, and the federal law lays out a process for there to be several iterations of a plan before it's finalized. This happens every 5 years in the federal government. So each president typically has the opportunity to issue a new program for offshore oil and gas leasing. And this is specifically to give leases to oil companies to start going out, potentially expanding their operations off of existing platforms, but also to do exploratory drilling and really expand offshore drilling into new areas. So this is a major threat. This is something that is top of mind for, I think, everyone many people on the California coast, but especially folks who've been in this fight for a long time. We've seen many plans. This is the first time that there's been a serious effort to expand offshore drilling off the California coast that's been coupled with a president who is actively using national emergency orders and abusing the powers of the Defense Production Act in order to preempt state regulations. Mm-hmm. So we're really seeing this all-out blitz, and we have to be prepared. The next iteration will be the proposed program, which will be followed by a 90-day comment period. And it will be important for people to comment, but also the state of California's legislature is pitching a few pieces of legislation. And one of them is aims to prevent the transportation of new oil from new leases through state infrastructure, which would effectively prevent oil companies from, transporting their oil and hopefully discourage them from leasing on any new bids in the first place. Mm. So there are some strategic thinking by legislators, and California is kind of pulling out all the stops and fighting back.
1: Although the Defense Production Act kind of gives the president tremendous power to, at least this president thinks, to basically do anything he wants when it comes to setting aside, state laws. So I guess that's going to be a continuing battle. I mentioned the administration and indeed Donald Trump's sort of insane hatred of offshore wind. And that now, by the way, extends to onshore wind projects as well, as Desi will report again in our latest Green News report shortly. But that sort of twisted hatred that Trump has all seems to be based on a years-old dispute that he had about an offshore wind project that he felt ruined the ocean views near one of his golf properties in Scotland. But he has since made all sorts of insane, crazy claims about offshore wind. One of them, Brady, is that it kills whales. Very dangerous, very bad for whales. As a marine biologist, can you speak to whether there is actually any science regarding the dangers to whales or any other marine wildlife or habitat for that matter regarding offshore wind production, as Donald Trump likes to pretend, while his own administration is ironically releasing the Unleashing American Offshore Energy Plan, but blocking offshore wind energy?
0: It's always important to be aware of potential impacts. That being said, I haven't heard of any science-based evidence that there are that these impacts exist. And this is, what I would call a merchant of doubt kind of tactic, where somebody can throw out a hypothetical where, it kind of can scare people into thinking something could be true. Mm-hmm. But, they're really not providing any evidence. And the burden of proof does land with the Trump administration if they're going to cancel projects. I think this administration, it's pretty clear that they're not being friendly to any kind of renewable energy, and they seem hell-bent on eliminating incentives for electric vehicles, mm-hmm. and generally for clean and cheap energy for consumers, which is exactly what people need right now. And so as long as this deep reliance on fossil fuels, and not only a reliance, but a projection into the future where we're kind of creating this long-term lack of vision, mm-hmm. and going back into the past, this is only going to get worse for consumers. So I think what's most important is that there really isn't any basis for their claims.
1: I'll note that once this whole claim about whales, killing whales or something, was sort of, pardon the pun, blown out of the water, the administration moved to some super secret security issues. The Defense Department is very concerned that the wind energy is somehow messing up radar or something like that. I mean, they're doing everything they can. All of that said, I suspect that offshore wind is disruptive to some extent, at least during construction, to offshore habitat. Is that at least a concern with these projects? Or frankly, does all of that, and I know you actually witnessed firsthand the Deepwater Horizon BP oil spill in the Gulf back in, was it 2010? You know, having seen that firsthand, does all of this nonsense that Trump is making up about, you know, oh, it's going to harm the habitat, harm the whales, does all of that simply pale by comparison to the dangers of offshore oil and gas drilling?
0: Exactly. I mean, we've seen, like, not only myself personally, when I witnessed the BP spill in 2010, it was horrific. The entire ocean was covered in red and black, and it was just dolphins swimming through sludge and pelicans trying to fly. And these are real. This is what we've seen over and over again. The oil industry spills oil every time they drill offshore. Mm. And so it's really important to see what's happening. Is Trump is giving the oil industry exactly what they want, which is sort of a very strong preference for production rights, mm-hmm, on the Outer Continental Shelf. And this is public waters. So these are our public waters that are being given to the oil industry.
1: Yeah. This platform fire on Monday, Brady, just to wrap things up here, near Carpinteria out here in Southern California, not far from Los Angeles itself, was very much a reminder again of the dangers of all of this. But what are you seeing right now at the Center for Biological Diversity as really the greatest threats now to our oceans posed by the Trump administration over the next 3 or so years in office? And how can listeners help defend against those dangers?
0: I'd say really the 5-year plan that's coming down the line. I mean, the restart of the Sable pipeline, the attempts to allow to sort of fast track this proposal for fracking on Platform Gilda, these are signs of what's to come, and the way that it's being done, the Trump administration is showing us how willing they are to abuse their powers and also to overwhelm and try to fast track all of these processes by the public before we know what's hit us.
1: Right.
0: The 5-year plan is potentially a massive expansion of offshore oil and gas leasing. And this is going to come to us very soon. So I think people need to stay aware that this process is coming. There will be a public comment period, mm-hmm, and also to stay engaged with your state legislators and make sure that they're supporting Assemblymember Hart's bill called AB 1448 that will help us fight back against the Trump plan.
1: That's here in California, AB 1448?
0: Yeah, Assembly Bill 1448.
1: Gotcha. Well, Brady, really appreciate your time today. Please do keep us apprised as things move forward, as there are things that we need to know, to let the public know about, to ask the public to be aware of and take action on, because I know a lot of this stuff is critically important. And there's so much stuff and nonsense going on, obviously, with this administration and the war and everything else, that it's really difficult to keep our eyes on the prize. And the stuff that really matters, in this case, will matter for, you know, generations, as you spell it out. The things that happen here over the next few years, and the infrastructure that is put in place, once it goes up, it does not come down easily. So we do need to be aware of it. So please stay in touch. Brady Bradshaw is the senior oceans campaigner at the nonprofit Center for Biological Diversity. You can follow their work, of course, at biologicaldiversity.org and on the Blue Skies as well, where they are, biologicaldiversity.org. I don't have any notes here. Are you on Blue Sky or Twitter or something like that, Brady, or are you too smart for that?
0: I would recommend folks follow Endangered Oceans as well on Instagram.
1: Endangered Oceans on Instagram. Awesome. Thanks, Brady. Really appreciate your time today. Hope to talk to you soon.
0: Thanks again.
1: You bet. Okay, well, all of this is just, you know, fascinating and maddening all at once. And
2: definitely,
1: this notion that the Trump administration loves to use energy dominance now. Notice they don't say energy independence anymore.
2: No, they don't.
1: Why is that, I wonder?
2: Well, because they know that that's actually nonsense to say that. And you know, I think Brady makes an excellent point about how the Trump administration is flooding the zone. I mean, they do it. They put in so many things all at once because that's a strategy that works. It does help to keep the public and the press off balance, but it is beatable. And if people pay attention, they get involved in their states and their local communities about what's happening, pay attention to what's happening there. Because it's not just California. It's every state.
1: Well,
2: where
1: it's everywhere.
2: Doing this
1: but
2: stuff.
1: The fact that we have an oil platform explodes and catches on fire and nobody knows about it.
2: Yeah.
1: I mean, was just not a lot of news about it. We, you know, LA Times covered it, but there was not a lot of coverage of something like that. I guess maybe there would have been if it was, you know, out of control, like the BP oil spill or something like that. But I mean, this is an old platform that they're shutting down. And now we're going to build hundreds of new ones at this
2: They're
1: point?
2: They're going to try. But, you know, it does show that it is beatable. And so, you know, if you tell your friends, your family, make sure people know about this stuff. I think it does help a lot to make sure that folks have the tools they need to fight against these things.
1: Just make sure that they know that when they hear these jerks, Doug Burgum, Interior Secretary Chris Wright, the Energy Secretary Donald Trump talking about, you know, offshore energy and how important that is to America, that they are also killing offshore energy projects, paying money to companies to not create clean offshore wind under this bogus notion that it's killing the whales. And now Donald Trump is targeting an even broader war against onshore wind than we had previously known, as discussed in our latest Green News Report.
3: Trump officials, for the first time this weekend, floated the idea of pausing the national gas tax.
2: As Trump's war on Iran drags on, the administration floats suspending the federal gas tax. Trump's war on wind energy is even bigger than previously understood. Plus,
4: the idea of giving an entire industry complete immunity, just so fundamentally anti-democratic.
2: Congressional Republicans move to shield big oil from climate liability lawsuits.
1: All of those stories and more straight ahead from BradBlog.com. I'm Brad Friedman.
2: And I'm Desi Doyen.
1: Stand by for 6 minutes of independent green news, politics, analysis, and snarky comment.
5: Our energy dominance agenda has the lowered prices.
1: That's true, Treasury Secretary Scott Bessent, if by lowering prices you mean skyrocketing prices. This is your Green News Report.
6: I'm gonna soak up the sun.
1: Okay, Desi Doyen, I don't get it. The president told us the war was going to be over in a few days and a few weeks. Well, we are now more than 2 months into the Iran war. How's it going?
2: Well, as we go to air, Donald Trump's war of choice on Iran remains in a stalemate. The Strait of Hormuz is still closed, still locking up 20% of global oil and gas supplies.
1: Other than that, we totally won.
2: U.S. gas prices have soared more than 50% since the conflict began. On Monday, Trump floated suspending the federal gas tax as a way to lower prices, despite his insistence that the war is going great and is also over. However, suspending the federal gas tax, that's about 18 cents a gallon, requires an act of Congress, and Republican Senate leadership on Monday was cool to the idea. Plus, it's important to note that there is no good way to ensure that oil companies don't pocket the money rather than passing the savings on to drivers, according to the Congressional Research Service. Mm-hmm. Suspending the gas tax would also cut about $3 billion every month in critical revenue that goes into the chronically underfunded Highway Trust Fund, which helps repair the nation's roads and funds new transit projects. In other wars, Trump is dramatically escalating his war on wind energy. Previously, we'd reported that the Trump Department of Defense had stalled at least 165 onshore wind projects by refusing to issue previously routine permits. However, new data from the American Clean Power Association finds the actual number of onshore wind farms stalled by the Defense Department is 50% higher. More than 250 proposed proposed wind farms have now been halted in the final stages, enough to power tens of millions of homes in the middle of an energy supply and energy cost crisis. The stoppage extends to even private lands, denying property rights of farmers and private landowners to generate value from their own property.
1: Unbelievable.
2: In the courts, last week, federal judges rejected the oil industry's attempts to freeze lawsuits brought by Hawaii and Oregon seeking to hold the industry financially liable for damages caused by man-made climate change driven by the burning of their product.
1: Excellent.
2: Dozens of states and counties are suing the fossil fuel industry, citing blockbuster investigations revealing that the industry executives knew back in the 1950s that their products would cause the climate crisis and then spent decades deceiving the public about it. Also, last week, the Trump Justice Department sued the states of Hawaii, Michigan, New York, Vermont, and Minnesota to block their climate liability lawsuits.
1: Sued them to stop them from suing the oil companies.
2: Right. And now congressional Republicans have introduced new legislation to permanently exempt the fossil fuel industry from all climate liability lawsuits.
1: Wow, how nice of them.
2: On a recent broadcast, Laura Peterson of the Union of Concerned Scientists explained why Republicans and Big Oil are hoping to circumvent state efforts at accountability.
4: They know that once the full range of information is uncovered, these companies know that when these cases get into discovery, that more evidence of their wrongdoing will come to light.
2: And finally, a bit of better news. In Africa, soaring fuel prices and physical shortages of oil and gas caused by the Iran war have generated a surge of consumers adopting electric vehicles. Canary Media reports that governments in Egypt, South Africa, and Morocco are also accelerating their transition to electric vehicles, adopting new policy incentives, and investing in domestic manufacturing with technology imported from China.
1: EV sales are spiking all around the world for some reason, and not long ago, U.S. auto companies, after Trump came to office, said, never mind, we're going to stop making EVs. You've nailed it again, U.S. auto companies. For much more on all of these stories and the ones we couldn't get to today, check out our newly designed website at greennews.bradblog.com. I'm Brad Friedman.
2: And I'm Desi Doyen.
1: And this has been your Green News Report.
7: Beep, beep, beep, beep, yeah.
1: Yeah. Thank you very much, Desi Doyen. 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On the social medias, especially Blue Sky, I am The Brad Blog. Desi is Green News Report.
2: Yep, come
1: say
2: by
1: hello
2: and
1: to
2: say
1: her.
2: Hi, please.
1: Yes, and that's it. We will see y'all same Brad time, same Brad channel tomorrow. I'm Brad Friedman. Good luck, world.
7: Beep, beep, beep, beep, yeah.
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7: Distract us from how disastrous this administration is and how badly they are running things. 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And here to share some thoughts, not just on that, but how the transportation secretary and the administration is doing on transportation issues. I've asked Jeff Hauser to come share some thoughts. Jeff is the executive director of the Revolving Door Project at the Center for Economic and Policy Research. 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Jeff, thanks for taking time for us.
8: Great to be here.
7: So what did you think of the big train? 160 miles an hour, going to serve the Northeast. I'm in favor of it. But did we have to slap Trump and Duffy's name all over it?
8: We did not. This is an administration of by and for reality TV stars and the billionaires who like them so much. Sean Duffy is our transportation secretary, which is the culmination of a career that began on The Real World on MTV. And no offense to that show, but you don't normally think of that as where you find the people who best understand how to address America's considerable transportation problems. And nor has Sean Duffy lived up, you know, like become some sort of Hollywood success story, like some rags to riches underdog made good, who it turns out has some brilliant plans to make the trains run on time, improve our roads, and make our aviation safer. Instead, Sean Duffy has done what you would think a guy who's hired for having good hair might do as transportation secretary, which is that he's been spending his time filming a reality television show sponsored by companies that have interests in making sure the transportation department doesn't look too closely at how they are doing things. And so, yeah, we have a administration of by and for lobbyists, which, of course, Sean Duffy, in fact, was a lobbyist. So reality TV show, congressman, lobbyist, and now transportation secretary.
7: And as transportation secretary, we've had a couple of commercial crashes over the last several months that have caused some deaths. And you go, well, that happens. You go, yeah, but if you're not funding things, if you're not really interested in running the operation, doesn't it kind of set the table for disaster and bad things to happen?
8: Yeah, I mean, the administration took over and we had a disastrous, one of the largest plane crashes in modern times within a week. And I don't know that we fully understand exactly what happened, but there seems to have been miscommunications between the military and civilian aviation, as well as understaffing at the FAA, which is a systemic problem. And it's one of the types of problems that are happening all across the Trump administration. The Trump administration is implementing Russell Vogt's vision, their Office of Management and Budget guy, the Project 2025 guy. And they are being very, very cheap with hiring the sort of federal workers who do things like air traffic control. And we know that Republicans have had a problem with air traffic controllers for a couple generations, going back to Ronald Reagan firing the air traffic controllers in the 1980s. And Sean Duffy is not rebuilding the understaffed air traffic control apparatus in this country. And that's not a problem that he created on his own, but he and Doge and Russell Vogt and Elon Musk exacerbated the problem. They've not fixed it. There have been more aviation problems than in the past, and how many of them are directly responsible, you know, the responsibility of the transportation secretary, it's hard to say, but the buck has to stop somewhere. And we definitely want somebody who sees federal workers, who sees air traffic controllers as part of a solution, not as the cause of the problem. And we also want to see somebody who is more skeptical of Boeing than embraced by Boeing. And so Boeing right now is sponsoring the Sean Duffy reality show that he just announced. So if Boeing, which had two high-profile air disasters internationally during the first Trump administration and got away with a sweetheart deal because of the Trump administration, now that they're sponsoring Sean Duffy's road trip, do we think that the transportation secretary is going to look into their business and make sure that we're all safe? I'm worried that they're going to turn the other eye because of the relationship that Boeing is cultivating with him. And yeah, I think that should make anyone in this country who flies a little scared.
7: Yeah, you got to make the sponsors happy, you know, because as you're talking about this, in my mind goes, you know, how important ratings are to Donald Trump. I got to wonder if, you know, not so much doing the job, making sure that the traveling public is safe, but getting ratings will keep Duffy in his job. I'm wondering if ratings tank if Trump gets rid of him just for that. Plane crashes aside, train, whatever. It's the ratings, man. It's the ratings.
8: It's ratings. It's also looks. Like, he has notions about what people should look like. I mean, famously, he didn't retain Janet Yellen and chose Jerome Powell as Fed chair back in 2017 because the white guy looked more the part of a Federal Reserve chair to Trump. And Sean Duffy has got good hair. Like, Sean Duffy looks like, you know, the second or third tier cabinet secretary in a movie from the 1990s. So that's why he has his job. So, I mean, basically, if I were Sean Duffy, I would invest in maintaining my hair, and that would probably help me keep my job.
7: Okay. Look, if you need qualifications, hair are the qualifications, I guess, huh?
8: Yeah. This is an administration of Biden for appearances. It's unfortunately potentially well suited in some ways to the social media era, but I think the problem is that appearances only get you so far. When you run on affordability and prices and the prices go up, even if people like the images that they're seeing across their social media, they're going to start holding you responsible for the prices. And so, and unfortunately, if and when planes start dropping or other people who are hired for their looks, I mean, like the war in Iran going very poorly. Pete Hegseth is also somebody who is hired for their experience on television. And he's got, you know, solid hair, better than many previous secretaries of defense. So potentially he doesn't have the, you know, greatest sobriety record. Some people might think that's more important, but potentially not Donald Trump.
7: Or the experience or you know, any temperament or any ability or... But hair. So, okay, I think I'm coming along with you on this a little bit. I don't know that that's a good way to run government, though.
8: No, I kind of think government's a little bit more serious. And I think that some conservatives are beginning to believe their own rhetoric about government. And they think government is just not that important, that anyone can do it, that essentially if you've been in government for a while, you must stink because you're not rich.

0: a better bang on the federal government's buck, but that is not how Donald Trump sees things.
1: It's crazy where we are, and I don't think I hear enough outrage over just how ridiculous. Because, you know, as you're going through this, my mind is going, yeah, okay, you know, this is the world we now live in. This is what we've got running our government. This is what's running our country. And for a while, it's on cruise control. But there's got to be a point at which, you know, this stuff really starts hitting home, and the pain and the suffering starts coming and hitting us in the pocketbook. I mean, the affordability crisis is real. Or am I just, you know, just missing something here?
0: Well, I think it both has to happen in a certain way, and that way has to suit our communications moment. I think many of us thought that the mishandling of the COVID pandemic by the Trump administration was that moment. But I think that COVID became such a complicated cultural war topic in this country that Trump kind of eventually, avoided being held responsible by many people who should have been incredibly angry with his conduct in office or his lack of conduct in office. I think we're going to potentially need things along the lines of Katrina. Katrina was a very visible sign of Bush's incompetence. And I think the visible failure of FEMA and Michael Brown and like hiring a random lobbyist who was involved in horses, I think he had some like
1: Michael Brown,
0: horse related. Yeah. And I think that was so tangible. Like the videos were so compelling and the issues were less complicated than the science of a pandemic, of vaccines and the like, that I think it helped not only hurt Bush on Katrina itself, but it undercut the notion that they would ever fix things in Iraq, because you saw these people were not competent. And I think there was never really a chance for Bush's presidency was essentially over with respect to the public after Katrina.
1: No, but I've been saying all along, Jeff, I've been saying from the beginning, from election night forward, that it's going to have to get bad. The pain, the suffering, it's going to have to get much, much worse. And the struggle is going to have to be much worse. You know, it's bad now. Look, I mean, people are struggling paying the gas prices and doing all of that. And, the prices haven't come down and wages haven't gone up. And, you know, not the jobs reports are terrible, even though our media keeps pumping them up. But it's going to have to get much worse. As you pointed out, there's going to have to be that moment where people are like, holy, you know what? These people really have no clue.
0: Yeah. So, I mean, obviously, I'm not rooting for these disasters. I just think that what the Trump administration is doing makes all sorts of disasters more likely and makes those disasters that might occur anyway likely to be worse. But different disasters, the cause and effect will be more or less clear. I think the role of people who have megaphones, which includes anyone in the audience who's on social media or has a social network in real life, is to help underscore the cause and effect, to help explain why a corrupted federal government that is being run of, by, and for the billionaires, that why that government is going to make things worse for you, why they are responsible for the pain that is being felt. Sometimes that story is going to be difficult to tell, even with the best research and the best communications strategy. Other times it's going to be easier, but it's all of our jobs, I think, to make that story more clear than it would otherwise be. If we can each day that we can help tell that story a little bit better, I think that chips away at MAGA and it chips away at kind of what we're calling Russell Votism, the guy, the architect of Project 2025, who we think's the real villain here. We think everything really is about Russell Vote. He's the guy who's going to live on for a generation after Donald Trump is long dead. He is 30 years younger and he reflects kind of the sine qua non of what this Republican Party is. He is kind of like if you blend up the average guy in the Republican Party and you take the Christian nationalist and you take the corporate plutocrat and you take the libertarian nutcase and you blend them all together, the Dr. Frankenstein monster that is produced is Russell Vote. And that is what we think people need to understand, that this war on the federal government, this effort to make sure

0: civil servants experience trauma, which is something that Russell Vought said he wanted to inflict, we need to understand that that is going to cause consequences. Food's going to be less safe. Workplace is less safe. Planes are more likely to drop out of the air. Pandemics are more likely to occur. Prices are going to go up. Everything's going to be bad.
1: Yeah, but by saying that, Jeff, you know, someone's going to go, well, you want that to happen. And as you said a moment ago, neither of us want bad things to happen. But I think we're both cognizant of the reality that only by bad things happening do people wake up to the reality that doing this stuff brings bad things. So pointing out what could happen and what may happen, given what the groundwork they're laying, is not hoping for it. It's just pointing fingers going, hey, wait for it, because we know it's coming, and knowing who to blame when it does.
0: Exactly. I mean, and obviously, even if I were hoping for it, so long as I wasn't doing anything to make it more likely, that's kind of irrelevant. But the basic one is, no, I'm not hoping for it, but I do think bad things are more likely. But what's key is, if you can predict it in advance and let people understand the causal mechanism that is going to happen in the future, we're going to do this, this is what we predict. When it does happen, hopefully the people who are correct get greater validity. Like if you are analyzing the NBA draft, it should be the case that 5 years from now, the people who say, well, this is the guy who should be drafted first, like we look back and say, all right, that person was right, that person was wrong. And we give more decision-making power to the people who made the decisions correctly. If you are in a front office and your team drafts one person and somebody else wanted them to draft somebody else, you'd like the ultimate boss to be tracking who predicted what, and then figure out in the future who should be in charge based off of who is more accurate. And so I think it's the job of the opposition to the Trump administration to be making these predictions so that voters can figure out who's predicting the future more accurately, who has a better understanding of how the world actually operates, because that's who they should trust, who gets it right.
1: Yeah. Oh, but you know, for me, it's even more simple than that. These are people who don't believe in government. And as you pointed out, Russell Vought and his ilk do not believe in government. They wrote a 900-page document telling how they were going to destroy our government. So, but again, you know, Donald Trump had nothing to do with that, and Donald Trump didn't want any part of it. And yet, as I find out, about half of it, it's already been done, or is major league in the way of being done. But Donald Trump wanted no part of it, Jeff.
0: Yeah, I mean, it's actually one of the biggest success stories of the center-left and progressives in terms of communications, how Project 2025 went from the latest version of a document that essentially Heritage and other right-wing groups have been producing for a few decades into a famous document. Like, how many famous policy blueprints have there been in American political history? Not that many. It was really famous, and it was a real drag on Republicans through the summer of 2024. And then for a variety of reasons, and there are competing explanations as to why, but Project 2025 kind of disappeared from the discourse, and Donald Trump's denials were taken seriously enough that Project 2025 was no longer a millstone around his neck. And it should have been, because it was both abhorrent and it did, as you said, predict how he was going to govern in office.
1: Yeah. Last question I've got, you know, as we're looking at this transportation secretary's reality TV show, what's the suggestion for people? What's the action? What should we be doing, especially given the fact that we've had some disasters, we've had some problems? What should happen?
0: Well, I mean, one thing that people need to do is tell their member of Congress that they are concerned about this. I think that obviously there's some members I think that are more likely than others to care right now. But keep in mind that if the Republican effort to steal the midterm elections fails, Democrats are likely, you know, by most intelligent analysts, to control the House of Representatives at minimum in 2027. So Sean Duffy should be hauled before Congress early, frequently, and in an adversarial manner, and forced to explain himself, to take responsibility for the failures that are happening, and to answer questions about whether or not the sponsors of his program are receiving special benefits at the Transportation Department.
1: At the bare minimum, that should happen. But again, it comes back to November and people getting out to vote and the election and all of that. and we'll see what happens. But Jeff Hauser, I appreciate you taking time for us. Keep up the great work there at the Revolving Door Project. Hope folks will go to the website, therevolvingdoorproject.org. Again, Jeff, appreciate the time.
0: Thank you so much.
1: I want to hear your thoughts. Is he right? Is Jeff right? Are you waiting for the disaster because of who these people are? I want to hear your thoughts. Rick at therickSmithShow.com. I'm going to take a quick break. Right back. Stick around. I'm Rick Smith, and this is Labor History in Two. On this day in labor history, the year was 1856. Workers of Melbourne, Australia, marched to celebrate a victory in the campaign to win the 8-hour workday. At the time, it was common to work as long as 12 or 14-hour days. A gold rush had brought a building boom to Melbourne. This meant long, tough work days for workers in the building trades. Frustrated by the working conditions, trade laborers began to mobilize for a shorter workday. That March, stonemasons working on public works projects, including Melbourne University, walked off the job. They wanted a reduction in their workday from 10 hours to 8. They won the 8-hour day at the same wages they had earned for the longer day. 8 hours became the standard for trade labor. From the masons, it spread to the carpenters, bricklayers, painters, and other skilled trade workers. To celebrate the masons' victory, a march was planned on the outskirts of Melbourne. The festivities included games, speeches, and even fireworks. For the celebration, a banner reading 8 hours labor, 8 hours recreation, 8 hours rest declared the message of the movement. The triple eights became a symbol for labor. The next year, another 8-hour procession was held on April 21st. The march became an annual tradition for labor for the next 95 years. In 1879, the day was declared a public holiday. The march reached its peak before World War I. Thousands gathered to cheer the procession of the 8-hour men. From the United States to Australia and to many places in between, the campaign for the 8-hour workday showed the power of working people. Labor History in Two brought to you by the Illinois Labor History Society and The Rick Smith Show. For more information, go to laborhistoryin2.com.
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1: So on Monday, the Trump reality show, if you will, they held a maternal care event designed to highlight their new initiatives aimed at improving support for mothers because, you know, these are the pro-baby people and their plans to help expecting mothers. Because, again, these are the pro-life, these are the baby people. These are the people who just love the babies, right? The pro-birth people. Now, the event, centered on the launch of moms.gov, along with some push to get people fertility drugs. So there's going to be, Department of Labor's got a proposed rule for fertility benefits. Because the Republicans, remember, wanted to make IVF illegal, which got some blowback, so they quickly ran away from. Also, there are some childhood care affordability measures. I'm sure some tax breaks for billionaires. And what they're calling other health-related resources. Don't know what that is yet, but I'm sure they'll roll it out. And again, it was about the presentation. It's like everything with this administration. It's about the show. It's about the glitz, the glamour. It's about it's the bread and circus. But when you boil down into the reality, what you kind of get is, well, what you expect. Garbage in, garbage out. A report out from the American Journal of Public Health, they look at this link between states that have banned abortions and other pregnancy-related associated things and mortality rates. People who were pregnant who died. Pretty simple. States that banned it, women that died because of it. The study done by Johns Hopkins Bloomberg School of Public Health claimed that they have found a possible greater than 9% increase in pregnancy-associated deaths in the 14 states that have either completely banned abortion or have the six-week, the heartbeat bill, the six-week abortion ban. Understand, maternal mortality rates have increased by 68% in Texas between 2018 and 2020. And who is it that's dying? Well, you know, it's going to be black and brown people, of course, because they're the poor folks. They're the folks who may have been going for the abortions because they... I'm not going there. Now, understand, healthcare professionals say all of these are, or most of them, most of the pregnancy-related deaths are preventable if you just do smart things. Early prevention, early prenatal care, healthcare for people. So when I see the presentation on Monday and I see all of the ratings grabbers and I see what they've accomplished, you know, in the states that just love the babies, it makes me angry. Especially as we began the show talking about the healthcare that's being stripped, especially from poor people, especially from working class people. Now, look, I'm as pro-baby as anybody. And I had kind of hoped, there was a naive kind of hope that conservatives, not the politicians, the heck with them. They're bought, paid for. They know what their marching orders. But the people who tell me that they just love the babies. And they were against abortion because they just wanted the babies to be born and they wanted to hug the babies and they wanted to kiss the babies and take care of the babies. I haven't heard any policies to do any of that. And naively, I had hoped that those folks would come to the forefront and go, hey, you know, maybe we should get prenatal care for mothers so that they don't die. And that maybe we have some health care so that when the babies are born, they're taken care of. And maybe we fund education so when those babies are born, they've got an opportunity in life. Maybe some food programs, like school lunch programs, so when those babies get hungry, that they're fed. There's so many things that, you know, maybe I thought, hoped, that the baby crowd might consider. I've been sorely wrong. Part of me is still hopeful, but that's the naive part. The jaded part of me is like, no, they don't care about poor people. What are you, high? They don't care about working class people. They certainly don't care about black and brown people. Why would you think they would do anything? And that's kind of where I'm stuck. And this is where elections have consequences. This is where we are. And something else to remember, come election time. Want to hear your thoughts? Rick at the RickSmithShow.com. Miss any part of the program? Podcast? Thanks so much for being here. See you back here next time.
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1: And this is Labor History in Two. This day in labor history, the year was 1938. That was the day the Keene Mountain coal mine exploded near Grundy, Virginia. Described as a flame-belching volcano, the explosion killed 45 and injured three more. It is considered one of the worst mining disasters in the history of Virginia. One surviving miner described the scene saying, quote, "I saw coal-carrying cars, motors, slate, and timbers spouted as if from a cannon." The state mine inspector determined the miners had been killed instantly. The mine had just opened the year before and produced 40 railroad cars of coal a day. But the mine was also owned by the Red Jacket Coal Company. In Mingo County, West Virginia, years earlier, Red Jacket had been a key player in keeping the UMWA out, making its employees sign yellow dog contracts and winning injunctions against union organizing. As a member of the Williamson Coal Operators Association, Red Jacket contributed to the hostile anti-union environment that created the conditions for the Matewan Massacre and the Battle of Blair Mountain in the early 20s. They called in Baldwin Phelps detectives to start evicting Matewan strikers from company housing. In the aftermath of the 1938 explosion, new mine safety regulations were demanded. The inspectors were finally given the legal right to conduct inspections over the protest of mine owners in 1941. However, there was no power to enforce the new regulations. The Phipps family commemorated the disaster in its 1965 song, Red Jacket Mine Explosion.

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2: A $31,000 medical bill, a four-week delay for a critical test. 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
3: I had a set of specialized diagnostic tests at a cancer center in Seattle, and what I expected was, and led to believe, was my insurance would cover the cost. 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
1: And welcome, brothers, sisters, working class heroes. This is the Rick Smith Show. Thanks so much for being here today on the big program. Lots to get to, lots to talk about. New poll research out finds 73% of us now say affordability of healthcare kind of a problem. Up 6% from just February of last year. And look, it's going to get worse, because we know the cost of healthcare is not going to go down. We know this administration has no intention whatsoever of doing anything about it except making it worse. So it's not surprising. The interesting thing to me right now is the number of red hats, the number of my Trump supporter acquaintances who have brought up healthcare over the last several weeks, as stories are beginning to percolate around the fact that the state exchanges, well, they're getting a lot more expensive, and a lot of people are just dropping out because they can't afford it. And I've had a number of people going, well, why is this happening? Like, and my head wants to explode and go, have you not been paying attention? Do you not know what this administration has done? Do you not know that in their bill, they are gutting $1 trillion from Medicaid? They're going after the ACA subsidies. They didn't extend the subsidies that made it much more affordable, especially because of the pandemic. Now, you know, and I explained to one person that I go, look, you know, I remember a number of years back, I actually used the state exchange for a couple of years between jobs. And it was really, for my income level, it was really affordable. It was like a couple hundred bucks a month. It wasn't the best, but it, you know, for catastrophic stuff, it met its need. That same policy today, as I went back through and I did the numbers and I went to the site and I played around with it, is more than I pay for world-class health insurance. The number was close to $30,000 a year. When you throw into the co-pays, the co-insurance, the deductibles, all of the other stuff, the out-of-pocket possibility for me with a family group plan kind of thing was like 52 grand. If everybody got sick, and you go, this is why people are freaking out. Because those subsidies that were kind of a baseline, kind of a safety net, are gone. They're gone. So people got the sticker shock of, oh my gosh, this is what it really costs? And the states aren't going to be able to fill the gap. This is something the federal government was supposed to do. It's, again, it's one of the flaws of the ACA without the Medicaid money. And without, you know, the Roberts Court allowing the Medicaid money to be used directly for it. This is the weird part. Because, you know, well, this is the Democrats' plan. You go, not really. Democrats were dumb enough to slap their name all over it. But this was the Heritage Foundation's answer to Hillary Care, which was a universal program. So this was a fairly moderate conservative, you know, got to remember, this is the 90s. So conservatives were much different than they are today. They believed in personal responsibility. They believed in paying the bill. They believed in everyone being in. Very different conservatives that we have today, which are just mine. That's what we've got today. And when you try and explain that Mitt Romney in Massachusetts passed pretty much the same thing, and that it worked really well when everyone was in and you had a giant insurance pool, Red Hat's not getting that. But what they are is they're freaked out by the fact that some of their neighbors and some of them are not able to afford that health insurance that they just thought was the free market. They thought, well, you know, it's a marketplace. It's free market. Didn't realize the subsidies that were being gutted meant them. And it's what I've been saying all along. It's going to be that wake-up moment when you go, how much did my premiums go up? 100%? 160% in some places? Yeah. 400% in others? Yeah, that's what we got. So, yeah, I'm glad people are maybe coming around. Maybe we can start talking about Medicare for All or something. I want to hear your thoughts. Email me, rick@therickSmithShow.com. Right back. I'm Rick Smith, and this is Labor History in 2. On this day in labor history, the year was 1968. It was Mother's Day. Coretta Scott King, the widow of Dr. Martin Luther King Jr., led a group of thousands of women in a demonstration in Washington, D.C. Her husband had been assassinated just a little over a month before. Coretta Scott King and the women were the first wave of a demonstration known as the Poor People's Campaign. One of the women in attendance was Ethel Kennedy, wife of Robert Kennedy. Dr. King had announced the Poor People's Campaign the previous October. He called for an economic bill of rights and a demonstration in Washington, D.C. There were five planks to the plan. They included a meaningful job at a living wage and a secure and adequate income. The other three were access to land, capital, and a role for ordinary people.

0: people in their government. An assassin's bullet cut short this new effort by Dr. King, and so his wife and longtime fellow civil rights organizer Ralph Abernathy took up the cause. The campaign was led by the Southern Christian Leadership Conference. After the Mother's Day demonstration, the SCLC established a tent city on the Mall in Washington, D.C. They dubbed the demonstration Resurrection City. For weeks, the demonstrators lived in tents and shacks to bring attention to the plight of the nation's poor. Then, on June 6th, presidential candidate Bobby Kennedy was assassinated. His funeral procession passed by the Resurrection City because of his respect for the campaign. Finally, on June 24th, the Department of the Interior closed down the demonstration, citing an expired permit. The demonstration did, however, win some small victories, including the promise of more federal jobs for the poor. Labor History in 2 brought to you by the Illinois Labor History Society and The Rick Smith Show. For more information, go to laborhistoryin2.com, like us on Facebook, and follow us on the Twitters at Labor History in 2.
1: Welcome back to The Rick Smith Show. Now, here is Rick Smith.
0: So, a lot of conversation around Social Security and the pressure that it's under from really, you know, real-world service cuts that we're seeing and the political chaos coming out of this administration. And the sad reality is people need their benefits checks. So retirees and maybe people like me who want to get there one day want to make sure that every check gets there. And I'm sure everyone's seen the recent stories around the wave of office closures, the staff reductions, and of course, the massive, enormous breach of your data and my data by the Doge thieves. And look, this administration's push to quote unquote streamline things. I thought it was important to maybe get some inside perspective, someone who maybe knows a little bit more than I do, and that's why I've asked former Maryland Governor Martin O'Malley to come share some thoughts with us. Also, the 17th Commissioner of the Social Security Administration during the Biden years. Martin, thanks for taking time for us.
2: Oh, my honor. Good to be with you again, Rick.
0: So let's start with the first question. How bad is it? Where are we? Before I get into your slides, just give me an oversight of, you know, what are we looking at? How bad is this?
2: Yeah, well, when I was asked to go to the Social Security Administration by President Biden, it was not because they were doing well. In fact, Congress had underfunded Social Security under the president's budget by about $4 billion just in, you know, the couple of years before he had called me. So their staffing had been reduced already to a 50-year low, even as baby boomers of my generation, I know, Rick, you're much younger than me, but baby boomers of my generation had swelled the ranks of their active beneficiary customers to an all-time high. And in fact, it was a new all-time high every day. But those hardworking men and women, including a very experienced senior executive service, man, they turned around 8 of the 9 service delivery metrics, you know, the time for an initial disability determination, the time it takes to be put into pay status, the time it takes to answer the phone. I told President Biden shortly after I got there, I said, sir, about 7 million people every month call the 1-800 number for Social Security benefits they've already earned, and they're put on hold routinely for an hour and a half. And I told him I've pissed off a lot of voters in my day, but never 7 million a month. And we aren't going to be doing that anymore by October. So they had turned things around pretty dramatically, like running up a downward moving escalator. And then Doge came in and Elon Musk and Donald Trump, and they drove in just a 3-month period of time, about 7,000 people out of the agency. And no doubt, because of the abuse, the hostile work environment, the growing workloads, their attrition has to be terrible right now, although it's become a bit like the hermit kingdom. The only numbers you see are the perfect rosy numbers. And Donald Trump and, you know, his regime there keep saying it's never been better, never been better. But all of the leading journalists in the country, from New York Times, the Washington Post, New Yorker Magazine, very recently had an article. And the story that workers tell, that customers tell, that people who spot check the agency tell, is one of kind of rolling brownouts of these field offices. And also, they're pretty much closed to walk-in traffic. They decided that you have to go online and schedule an appointment, and the appointments get pushed further and further out.
0: Now, look, Mark, I've had numerous people reach out, and because, look, especially a generational ahead of mine, they're not tech savvy, so they're struggling to navigate this new brave world. And I think that's by design. The more obstacles you can put in the way of people, the less benefits they're going to pursue. And maybe they miss a month, two, six, who knows? It's just terrible. But I want to go through some of these graphics that you sent me. This one here, the percentage of the administration. What is this?
2: Well, you know, we heard a lot of big lies from the Trump administration on the way in this time after promising never to touch Social Security. They said there were 12 million dead people receiving checks, and they weren't. They said it was rampant with waste, fraud, and abuse, and it wasn't. But one of the other ones they told on that slide is that, it's very wasteful, waste, fraud, and abuse. But that slide you flashed up shows that their administrative overhead back before all these cuts started happening was a mere 1.2% of the benefits paid. And Social Security is an earned benefit. It is like an insurance company. And if you compare their overhead to that of private insurance companies, Allstate's overhead is 19% compared to benefits paid. Liberty Mutual, Liberty Biberty, is 23% for benefits paid. So when it ran well and had a high level of customer service, it was no doubt the most efficient and effective insurance company in America. So this is a self-inflicted wound. I say self because enough people voted for him to become president, but it is definitely a deep wound that Donald Trump has cut into your Social Security.
0: Let me ask you this, because, you know, again, we see the same thing with Medicare. You know, how is it that we as a society view private interests and private corporations in a much better light than we do our own government? Who the slide that you just shared lays it out. I mean, a very, very small overhead, a very small layout compared to the profiteering that we see in the private sector. It's amazing to me that we can't get to some kind of national health care, a national retirement program, some kind of giant insurance pooling where we wouldn't need the profiteers as much.
2: Yeah, you know, Social Security, Rick, has never missed a payment in 90 years. You can't really say that about many other private companies. I suppose, we could unpack this for hours, but in my lifetime, it seems like it all started with Ronald Reagan declaring that government is the problem. And they've done a very good job of driving the narrative that government's wasteful, it's inefficient, it's bloated. And then when they get into office, they seem to do everything in their power, in this case, probably to wreck it, so that then they can rob it. Because Social Security is the only agency that maintains a $2.6 trillion surplus. The truth is, whether we're talking about this immediate customer service challenge or whether we're talking about the longer term ability of Social Security to pay 100% of the benefits that you've earned, by the way, both of these are solvable problems.
0: Yeah, all problems are solvable. But I look at what we're looking at here. This is a case, in my view, of we have to save it by killing it first. And we've seen conservative ideology do this in numerous occasions. So this, again, to me, doesn't make sense. But I want to share this other slide that you provided that, you know, they're really serving more people with fewer staff. You made the point earlier, but I think this graph kind of lays that out a little bit.
2: Yeah, this shows you that the blue marks on it are the active beneficiaries. And Congress knew since the last adjustment in 1982 that all of us baby boomers who had already been born would be going through our retirement years. But what they didn't anticipate was that we would reduce Social Security staffing and also its IT modernization to a 50-year low. And that graph really understates it. The graph I sent you before this show is actually a little bit dated. It's hard to say, but for sure, that graph has taken a much steeper downturn with the 7,000 people they paid our money to quit early. and also the people that are leaving by way of attrition. Now they say, oh my goodness, we're going to need to hire again. Well, good luck with that.
0: No,
2: who wants to live in a place where they treat their workers like that?
0: But, you know, again, the narrative has been, you know, it's failing. It's going to, you know,
2: sure.
0: I'm sure you've heard all of them. You'll see a UFO before you'll see a Social Security check if you're under 30. And I don't believe that because I think, as you pointed out, this is a these are all solvable problems.
2: Yeah.
0: So what is the solution? Because I've got people of my age group. I'm a Gen Xer. Who are concerned that, hey, you know, it's not going to be there for me. Sorry. I paid into it. It's not going to be there. Tell me how we fix this.
2: Yeah, there is every reason to believe and to understand, and there's math to support it, that Social Security should be able to pay 100% of benefits for the far future without adding, and this is important because they sometimes try to conflate this with Medicare or health care. Social Security can pay 100% of benefits for the far future beyond that 2033 cliff that we've all read about, where if Congress doesn't act, we get all of us who are beneficiaries, we get a 20% cut. But Social Security can be extended into the far future without adding a dime to the deficit. And here's the solution that has been put in by bills led by Congressman Larson in Connecticut in the House and Senator Sheldon Whitehouse in the Senate. The truth is, because of income inequality, Social Security did not take in as much into the pay-as-you-go system because the dollars paid in any given year are the same dollars that get paid out to beneficiaries. But they built up that surplus to cover these baby boomer years where there was a little bit of a gap. But that surplus did not grow as high as they had anticipated. Why? Because they put a cap on the income tax to which Social Security's tax would be applied. That this year was $182,000. Hang with me here. That means a family of four that makes $182,000 pays about $11,000 of that into Social Security. But get this, somebody that makes $182 million also only pays that $11,000 into Social Security because the tax only applies to their first $82,000. So what John Larson has proposed is that all income, including investment income, after it reaches $250,000, that it would start paying into Social Security again. And from the hundreds of town halls I've done as I've rung the bell across the country to alert people to the fact that they're trying to wreck it so they can rob it, most people think it's unfair. In fact, recently, a senator named Bernie, no, not that one, but Bernie Moreno, a Republican from Ohio, said, I see no, and I'm quoting him, I see no reason why wealthy people shouldn't pay the same rate into Social Security that all of the rest of us do.
0: Yep.
2: So that's the solution.
0: So you're basically saying scrap the cap.
2: Right, scrap the cap. And I'm surprised how many people know what scrap the cap means. But the public is on to this. And I think more and more people are realizing every day that this is a solvable problem. And get this, Rick. Everybody that's running for the U.S. Senate right now, everybody that's running right now will be in for the 6 years that lead up to that cliff. What some people say is an action-inducing event for a legislature when they face a deadline. So voters should be asking all of those running for the United States Senate, are you going to scrap the cap? Are you going to make sure that the benefits I've earned, that I get 100% of what I've earned for the far future, as well as my kids and grandkids? And if you're not for scrapping the cap, then what's your solution? Republicans have been saying recently, Ted Cruz said that he admitted that they're trying to privatize it. They want to create personal accounts where people are required to invest in the stock market. And I'm sure for some, it might have some allure. But could you imagine what would have happened if Social Security had been invested during the big crash? We'd all be singing boo-hoo, and they'd be contributing to the deficit to bail it out of that banking and investor collapse.
0: And especially if you were retiring at that moment. You know, if you were retiring at that moment and half of your money was gone, just evaporated, you wouldn't be able to retire. And this is where I talk about this all the time, because I think having the conversation around what Social Security is and what it isn't, I've never viewed it as my retirement plan. I've always viewed it as an anti-poverty program to ensure that nobody falls below this line. Granny's not eating cat food to buy medicine. We make sure that when we get old, we're not destitute and living in poverty. So for me, having that conversation of, yeah, it has a redistributive quality. Yeah, we're going to take a little bit from the people who have done wildly well and help folks who have struggled. It seems like that's a good conversation to have, especially around talking about scrapping the cap and maybe not giving as generous of benefits at the very top either. I'm curious, as a former commissioner, your thoughts on that.
2: Yeah, the proposals that are in Congress to require income above $250,000 to start paying in again, that doesn't carry with it an increase in, say, Elon Musk's benefit or Donald Trump's Social Security benefit. What you just described is what Social Security actually is. It is a guaranteed basic minimum income. Over the years, with so many private sector people motivated by greed, they've eliminated defined benefit pension systems. Yep. So more and more people are forced only to rely on Social Security, which, by the way, has not kept pace with the true cost of living, even with that COLA, which people look for like hawks.
0: Yeah, that three-legged stool that my grandparents' generation were able to build. A defined benefit pension, Social Security, right, and their savings have all been whittled away to, well, what appears to be, or what they want us to believe is a one-legged stool, and that's a little rickety with Social Security having, as you pointed out, the cliff. Now, you brought up Doge Boy there for a second that got my attention, because, you know, I don't know, he doesn't have any real income, so does he really pay Social Security tax? Because his income isn't real, you know, income like somebody who drives a truck or swings a hammer or does any of the other jobs that people pay into. So it seems to me changing the calculus on that. But also, I got to get your thoughts before you go on the Doge breaches. I'm really, how are we going to find out how much of our data, how much of our information is now just floating around in a cloud somewhere that some big balls guy's got in his back pocket?
2: Yeah, it is the greatest theft of our personal data in the history of the federal government. Both those bills, by the way, you were talking about the way these guys shelter their income so they don't pay any income taxes. Both of those bills would tax investment income from stocks and those sorts of things. But anyway, back to this, largest data theft in U.S. history occurred when they put these juvenile delinquents of Doge up there in Social Security. One of them even supposedly downloaded data into a zip drive and left with it. No doubt probably dangling it in front of his new employer as a great little Benny that he boosted from Social Security. It has also been revealed, and in fact, this is like a man beats dog sort of story. The Trump administration, their Department of Justice, actually commenced a criminal investigation into the Doge boys for sharing Social Security data with a Republican political action committee committed to undermining trust and confidence in our elections and overturning the elections. So this has all now been remanded. There's one more, too. The Court of Appeals said, and there are other disturbing facts that have come forward since the less than forthright answers that were given to the lower court. So they have remanded, they didn't say what that was, but they've remanded it back to the federal district court for evidentiary hearings on those other breaches. So it is the worst case. You know, they told Doge when they were talking about uploading all of our data also, and this is a separate offense. Each of these is about, you know, whatever, 300 million felony violations of the Privacy Act, FISMA, and other things. They were advised by professional people inside the agency that this is a very high-risk thing to do, to take live data and put it in a production environment. And it could result in people having to be issued new social

0: Liar.
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1: David Waldman.
0: KEGRA. In the morning. Now, here's David Waldman.
2: Hey, good morning, everybody. How you doing? It is Wednesday, May 13th, 2026. Time to do this all over again, even though I didn't actually apparently realize that it was time to do this all over again. But I think for broadcast purposes and certainly podcasting purposes, everything will sound normal. I'm a few seconds behind where I should be, but it was almost a minute behind by the time I realized, hey, I am behind. I got distracted watching a video on the internet. You know how it is. And it was only a minute long, but somehow it took me forever to get through it. And it was watching somebody graphically point out, not in graphic terms, but just using graphics, pointing out the, we'll say, evolution of Donald Trump's position on, again, everything in the world, but at the dumbest possible distraction in the world, the reflecting pool between the Lincoln Memorial and the Washington Monument. You know that. I'm sure you've heard this news. I'm sure you've been following this news. We watched a little bit. I put aside an article about how crazy the whole project was getting and how crazy the lies about the project were getting a couple of days ago, but it just wasn't to be in terms of fitting it into the show. But just, I guess, like with everything else in that he ever deals with, but in particular, it's amazing to see happening at the same time as the ballroom fiasco. Just total nonsense with respect to the timeline, budget, scope of the project, how it happened, etc. If you have been following it, then perhaps you know this. Perhaps this part could possibly be news. Well, everybody's been anticipating this. We are at the stage of the game now where Donald Trump denies knowing the contractor who's doing the work. I guess it's become obvious to everybody that's a disaster. But the whole thing started. It's just interesting to watch. I guess the first mention of this to the public, which is another issue. Like, I'm not telling anybody or consulting with anybody about doing this project. I'm just going to wake up in the morning and decide, you know what? I think the reflecting pool should be a different color entirely than it actually is. And I'm going to make it happen without, you know, asking anybody, is this okay? Or should we do this? Or is it possible? Or am I an idiot? Or what? So he undertakes the thing and apparently says, I called the guy. I have a contractor. He's a terrific guy. He does my swimming pools at the golf club, which he said just up the road, which I guess he means this one here near me. I know a guy, and I called him, and he said, I asked him, can you do something? He took a look at it. He says, yeah, we can get this done. Do you know, they were thinking about doing a renovation of the reflecting pool. It was going to take 3 years. It was going to be closed. 3 years. They had to take out all the granite, put in new granite. They had all kinds of things. It was going to cost $300 million. I talked to the guy. He says, I think I could get it done in 1 to 2 weeks for $1.5 million. So, all right. That's the first stage of it. I can do it in 1 or 2 weeks, $1.5 million, instead of 3 years, $300 million. And I know the guy, and he does my pools. And then the second time, I guess a month later, he talks about how it's going. And, you know, I know a couple of contractors. In fact, I know one or two. In fact, three contractors. And I spoke to them all. They're all fantastic. And I picked the best one. I picked.

0: picked the best one. And he said to me, instead of the $400 million that you were planning on doing this over 4 years, I can do it in 2 weeks, maybe a little more, $1.9 million. Nobody notices. I guess it's small potatoes. Maybe everybody's stunned into, I don't even believe they're draining this reflecting pool and painting the bottom blue so that the water will look blue, which I don't know that it will. But anyway, on top of all of that, he's now out, and I guess, so now there's a New York Times, I guess, expose, just laying all of this out. And of course, relaying the fact that, you know, he doesn't have pool guys, or the pool guys that he knows aren't the guys doing this, and the numbers that he's talking about aren't true. So now we're at the stage. I don't know who's the, I didn't pick the contractor. Interior Department picked the contractor. They just told me who it was. And they said, well, sir, at least we're not paying the $500 million it's going to cost under the Obama plan or the Biden plan or the Jimmy Carter plan to fix this. So all of this, it just like the ballroom, just before he left, thank God he's left the country. He's in China. And before he left, he gave another thing about the ballroom. Somebody, how come the price of the ballroom doubled? Because I doubled the size of it, which he didn't. And the whole thing is ballooning out of control, not unlike Donald Trump himself, to be honest. Okay, well, let's get to it here because we have limited time with Greg Dworkin today. That's right, Greg Dworkin back on the regular schedule as I am, and in the interest of shortening things, here he is. There you go, the shortest fanfare we could come up with besides ba-bump. So, good morning, Greg. How are you?
1: Good morning. I'm not the shortest commentator you could possibly have, but you know, I'll hold my own
0: length
1: for
0: of
1: being
0: your segment,
1: not incredibly over tall. Yeah.
0: Right, that's true. Okay, we try not to feed him enough to grow any further.
1: Right. So today is Wednesday. That means that there must have been an election yesterday.
0: I thought
1: and there
0: done.
1: Was, and we have to talk about Nebraska.
0: Okay. Now we move into a new phase of the election. I forgot. We'd now be doing primaries, but the special election season
1: specials
0: is
1: are
0: done.
1: Over. Primaries are coming.
0: Okay, got
1: and
0: it.
1: In some cases, already been there, done that.
0: Yeah. All
1: now,
0: right.
1: We don't usually talk about Nebraska for a variety of reasons.
0: They
1: because,
0: like it that
1: we're
0: way.
1: We're from
0: actually.
1: Oklahoma. No, we don't talk about Nebraska because usually not that much interesting political stuff is going on. It's a
0: I
1: very
0: didn't even
1: heavily
0: get there.
1: Rubbery red Republican state.
0: Yeah. Sure.
1: You didn't go there, right? On your way to
0: I
1: wherever
0: didn't.
1: You were
0: I tried
1: back?
0: To. Go everywhere, but it's hard to actually make it to every single state.
1: You can't go from Connecticut to Rhode Island via Alaska. It just doesn't work.
0: Yeah. I mean, it takes a very long time, but we hit as many states as we could that we hadn't been in before, but Nebraska, no. Sorry. Okay. They don't
1: so,
0: mind.
1: So let me give you the quickie.
0: Yeah.
1: And then the more detailed. This is Dave Weigel. Read the story, but here's the basics. There's a Democratic candidate who will drop out and clear a path for Dan Osborne, the independent, running for Senate. Okay.
0: Yeah.
1: If she wins, but there's also a right-wing activist running as a Democrat who won't drop out if he wins, hoping to split the vote against Pete Ricketts, the incumbent Republican senator.
0: Aha.
1: You got all that?
0: No.
1: There's Pete Ricketts, the Republican, Dan Osborne, the independent.
0: Okay.
1: And because Nebraska is like a 70-30 Republican-Democratic state, to run as a Democrat is a kiss of death.
0: Okay.
1: So if you want to beat the Republican, you run as an independent. Osborne came within 6 points last time he did that. He's a viable candidate. He'll run as an independent. And Pete Ricketts, who's looking at the environment, we'll get to that maybe.
0: Finally.
1: Just to give you an example, Atlas Intel,
0: the
1: A-plus pollster who nailed Trump's final victories, gives the Democrats a plus 15 in the generic ballot right now. It was a yesterday poll.
0: All right. Nationally, that is?
1: Nationally.
0: Okay.
1: Okay.
0: All right.
1: So that's the environment Ricketts is looking at and said, I better do some stuff to help me win. I'll secretly pay for a right-wing activist, pastor, pro-life guy, to run as a Democrat and attract votes away from Dan Osborne so I can win.

0: Remember this? I just learned this last night. There are three viable parties in Nebraska. There's the Republicans,
1: Three.
0: there's the Democrats, and there's something. It's not the Farmer Labor Party. It's the Legal Marijuana Now Party.
1: Oh, well, they're farmers.
0: Yeah,
1: But
0: former farmer.
1: yeah, okay.
0: Okay. So one Democrat accuses Democrat William
1: Nebraska.
0: Forbes of running to allegedly help Republican U.S. Senator Pete Ricketts. One former Legal Marijuana Now Party leader accuses Marijuana Party candidate Mike Marvin of running to help nonpartisan candidate Don Osborne. Osborne and Ricketts are in a heated campaign. Ricketts is a former two-term governor, faces a nominal primary. He won yesterday. That was easy. Osborne is gathering signatures to get on the November ballot as a nonpartisan. He will.
1: All right.
0: And Osborne and the Legal Marijuana Now Party have a colorful history because this has been a problem in the past where the Legal Marijuana Now Party regulars have accused leadership of running a candidate to help Osborne, and they say he's doing it again.
1: Yeah, but they're all high.
0: Well, Osborne ran against Deb Fischer and lost by 6 points, so he is a viable candidate.
1: All right.
0: Marvin won the primary for the Legal Marijuana Now Party.
1: Okay.
0: All right. And Cindy Burbank won the Democratic nomination for Senate, beating the right-wing pastor,
1: Ah, right. Oh, well,
0: and
1: thank
0: she's
1: God.
0: expected to drop out. So in both cases, Osborne has been helped by the results yesterday.
1: Okay. That
0: And
1: sounds,
0: also, it's one of those
1: that's
0: cases, because it was so
1: understandable,
0: interesting,
1: that part.
0: a lot of people voted in the Democratic primary. So it's
1: Okay.
0: one of those, well, if you're looking to see who turned out more, Republicans or Democrats, Republican one was boring. And of course, Republicans had more voters than Democrats because they just have more voters.
1: Yeah.
0: But the Democrats did surprisingly well, relatively speaking, in terms of the breakdown. So it was a good day for Democrats in Nebraska. And that doesn't even end the story.
1: All right.
0: Okay. Remember Representative Don Bacon?
1: Yes,
0: Is
1: you
0: that a
1: can't forget
0: familiar
1: the
0: name to
1: name.
0: you?
1: Sure.
0: Can't remember the name. Remember, Don Bacon is one of the five breakfast counties in Georgia,
1: Right, that's
0: right?
1: true too.
0: Cook, crisp, bacon, coffee, and early.
1: Yes.
0: So Don Bacon is retiring. He's a Republican, moderate, who's in the Omaha area of Nebraska, the blue dot, and that area often gives a electoral vote to the Democrats.
1: Yeah,
0: So
1: right.
0: he's retiring, and there's a race to replace him. Okay. And the
1: Okay, yeah.
0: race is between State Senator John Kavanaugh
1: Oh no,
0: and Denise
1: Kavanaugh.
0: Powell, who's a Political Action Committee co-founder.
1: Okay.
0: So here's the thing. You may have heard, well, this is called the blue dot race because State Senator John Kavanaugh, should he win, would be replaced by the Republican governor. And that means that one less vote in the state Senate to preserve the blue dot.
1: Okay.
0: And Democrats looked at that and said, well, that's a risk.
1: Yeah.
0: Why don't we vote for his primary opponent, Denise Powell?
1: Huh.
0: And it looks like she'll win. Right now, she's got 39% of the vote. State Senator John Kavanaugh has 37% of the vote. Douglas County District Court Clerk has 14% of the vote. And there's a 6% of the vote, and a Democratic Socialist who has 4% of the vote. And,
1: All right.
0: so whoever wins isn't going to have 50%.
1: Where's the
0: But so far,
1: marijuana
0: VoteHub says no, Denise Powell's going to win. State Senator John Kavanaugh can stay in the state Senate, and the blue
1: guy?
0: dot is not at risk.
1: Okay. And they're unicameral there in Nebraska.
0: Yeah.
1: So that's, I don't know. I don't know. It's a thing.
0: Yeah, it
1: I don't know if
0: is.
1: it makes a difference. Go
0: Denise
1: ahead.
0: Powell is also the first Hispanic to represent Nebraska ever.
1: Oh.
0: She happens to be the granddaughter of Cuban exiles.
1: Ah. Okay.
0: So,
1: Cuban's
0: interesting.
1: little different. Yeah. I didn't know there was a Cuban community. Maybe there's no Cuban community and she's the only Cuban there. I don't know. But okay. Interesting. Nebraska. Well, they've succeeded in making themselves interesting.
0: Right. Did you know that

0: The Puerto Ricans have a huge presence in Hawaii.
1: No, I didn't. That's an awful far way to go, but it's a nice, lovely tropical island setting.
0: It
1: That's probably
0: is. And
1: attractive to
0: so I
1: them.
0: learned about this from years of attending the Puerto Rican Day Parade in New York City,
1: Hawaiian.
0: where the Hawaii
1: That's.
0: contingent always has a float.
1: Huh.
0: And what
1: Okay.
0: happened is about 100 years ago, there was a sugarcane issue.
1: Yeah.
0: People needed
1: Slavery,
0: sugarcane
1: like.
0: harvesting.
1: Okay.
0: And the groups, the Hawaii group
1: All right. Yeah. Hawaii
0: and
1: growers.
0: growers and the Puerto Rico growers
1: Well.
0: sort of exchanged workers.
1: Aha. The real growers.
0: And
1: People
0: so,
1: actually do the
0: there
1: work.
0: was a connection there. So that's why. So I just thought
1: Okay. Yeah,
0: that
1: that
0: was
1: is
0: interesting.
1: interesting. Yeah,
0: And so you
1: sugarcane
0: never know
1: is
0: where people
1: responsible for
0: show
1: a
0: up
1: lot
0: and
1: of.
0: why, but sometimes they do. But in
1: Yeah.
0: any case, Don Bacon had more to say, not about the people replacing him, but about the Secretary of State, because yet another primary was
1: Huh.
0: going on, this on the Republican side. Remember, Don Bacon, the Breakfast County guy, is a Republican.
1: Yeah.
0: So the Secretary of State incumbent
1: Okay.
0: lost to a MAGA nutter
1: Oh.
0: named Scott Peterson. Very close race.
1: Important. Yeesh. Important in Secretary
0: But
1: of State
0: Peterson
1: races.
0: beats Evnen for Secretary of State by a very, very small amount, but he wins. Don Bacon said yesterday, tweeted out, this guy is the president of the Tinfoil Hat Club.
1: Yeah, okay.
0: And he'll be the Republican nominee.
1: Ah,
0: But one of the
1: I don't
0: analysts,
1: know.
0: good analysts on Twitter, Ethan C7, says, I'm going to spout some heresy here. But a periodic reminder that the crazy election deniers who ran for Secretary of State got some of the worst results in their states in 2022. Nebraska is a Trump plus 21 state, normally too red for Democrats to flip even in a blue wave. But if the GOP nominates a nut job, we'll see.
1: That's yeah. I mean, yeah, the big worry in a solidly red state. Oh, you nominated a nut job. That's it. The nut job's going to win. But I guess well, it's not a
0: Well, the other
1: Nebraska
0: side of the coin
1: specific
0: is what
1: thing.
0: kind of damage is a nut
1: It's
0: job
1: yeah.
0: going to do? It's
1: Right.
0: already a ruby red state.
1: Yeah, that's true too. But yeah, I guess like the old this is the new version of their old legitimate rape problem. Like
0: Yeah.
1: there are people who go too far for rank and file Republicans
0: Even
1: occasionally.
0: for a Republican. Yeah,
1: Yeah.
0: exactly.
1: Okay.
0: So you'll have people like
1: Yeah.
0: Don Bacon saying, don't vote for this guy. He's a nut job.
1: All right. Hopefully
0: And what
1: that
0: are you going to
1: will
0: do to me? I'm
1: work.
0: retiring.
1: Yeah, right. Shy and retiring Don Bacon. True. He's free to do this stuff now. He was inclined to do it and really ramped it up once he had made the decision to decide to retire. So I guess no stopping him now. We'll
0: Right.
1: see if people
0: So let's
1: listen.
0: move to New Jersey.
1: From Nebraska, sure.
0: Well, you've moved from New Jersey. Let's move to New Jersey.
1: Right. Like Mikey
0: Our
1: Sherrill.
0: same friend Ethan C7 says, let me give you this date TikTok here. 2025. Belleville Mayor Michael Mellum
1: Okay.
0: endorses Jack Cittarelli, the Republican,
1: Boo.
0: for New Jersey governor.
1: Is he Republican? The mayor?
0: He's
1: Or.
0: listing himself as an independent, but he's
1: Okay.
0: nominally a Democrat.
1: Oh. Well, that's why it's news. All right, yes.
0: But he's an independent now. So Michael
1: Yeah,
0: Mellum,
1: you bet.
0: independent, endorses Jack Cittarelli. November 2025, Mikey Sherrill wins Belleville by 27 points.
1: All right.
0: December 2025, the Essex GOP and the Essex Democrats, they're both machines,
1: Yeah.
0: and everybody endorses Mellum's re-election anyway.
1: Huh.
0: The Democrats endorsed Mellum even though he endorsed
1: Endorsed.
0: Jack Cittarelli instead of Mikey Sherrill.
1: Yeah, it may be that they just I don't know, man. Yeah, I put his paperwork in months ago and I never checked.
0: So there's a primary yesterday,
1: All
0: and
1: right.
0: Mellum gets his butt handed to him by
1: Oh,
0: an
1: people paid
0: insurgent
1: attention.
0: Democrat named Frank Velez, who's like 25 years old.
1: He paid attention. He's young
0: With
1: enough to have a
0: 85% of the
1: memory.
0: districts reporting, right? 59% Velez, Mellum gets 41%. But there's also a local story, because there's always a local story.
1: Sure.
0: apparently there was a big warehouse fire like a week and a half ago.
1: All right.
0: In
1: Belleville. I did not see that.
0: And there was a lot of criticism about how the mayor handled the emergency. So you had that. You had like a Northern Virginia traffic problem on top of the fact that you're a turncoat.
1: Yeah, yeah.
0: And that's why he got his ass handed to him. Huh. Because local issues matter.
1: Yeah, and congratulations to the voters of Belleville for keeping that top of mind.
0: Right.
1: And for Bellas for reminding
0: them. So let's move to Connecticut now.
1: That's a shorter move.
0: Now, this wasn't an election. This was a state convention.
1: Then I don't want to know. Okay.
0: So this is from Connecputinsider, similar. Alex Cutterman writing, one of our local election mavens. Ex-Hartford Mayor Luke Bronin stuns Representative John Larson, who, by the way, is 77 years old.
1: Oh.
0: Bronin's young. He's in his 30s. Wins Democratic endorsement in race for Congress. The tense Democratic convention Monday night ended in an upset in Connecticut's first congressional district. Former Hartford Mayor Luke Bronin, not 14-term incumbent Representative John Larson, will walk away with the party's endorsed candidate.
1: The party's endorsed.
0: The primary's in August.
1: Okay. All right. So they do have a primary in addition to
0: so
1: that.
0: So there's an election, but in Connecticut, we have paper ballots in columns and rows. And the first column, the Democratic column, will be led by Ned Lamont, popular governor, who's running again.
1: Mm-hmm.
0: And Luke Bronin will be in that column. John Larson will be somewhere else on the page. So as you go to pick up your ballot, the first name you see is Bronin, and Larson may be the second or third name. Now, Larson may win anyway. He has name recognition and such.
1: Yes.
0: But, first of all, the endorsement happened, and Larson didn't get it, which is an upset.
1: Yeah.
0: And secondly, we don't know how people will vote. So this was clearly a generational, I mean, it's not that Larson did anything wrong. There's no scandals. He's just 77, and Bronin is in his 30s. And the Democratic electorate, the primary electorate, is angry and wants a fighter, and they may not necessarily see Larson as their guy. I'm just saying.
1: Interesting. And so, but this took place at the nominating convention, not at the hands of the voters. They may ratify the decision, but it's just a good argument to go to your local Democratic Party meetings and get yourself nominated up the chain to go to these kinds of conventions, and you can actually do things.
0: It's usually a gimme. I mean, it's just these things don't happen, but it happened.
1: Well, enough people actually started going and said, you know what, I don't like this. I want to change the way it's going, and, you know, you can do that. If you show up in numbers, even once, you can do it. Right. Okay. Interesting.
0: And so to complete our survey of what's going on within the various states, now we'll move to South Carolina. Ah. You may have heard the Supreme Court had some words about districts and redistricting.
1: Yes.
0: And South Carolina said, we're going to be one of those southern states that just gets rid of every single black representative in Congress on the Democratic side. Not that it has anything to do with race.
1: No.
0: The problem with him isn't that James Clyburn is black. It's that he's Democrat. So we're going to get rid of his district and everybody else. However, the effort failed.
1: Hmm.
0: The push for South Carolina to join congressional redistricting, says the AP, fails on a Senate vote as Republicans question the map. There were five Republicans who refused to go along, and here's where you get to explain, because I don't understand this stuff. The Senate vote failed on a sine-die resolution.
1: Oh.
0: So something happened. South Carolina was supposed to be done. They decided maybe we're not done. And they put it to a vote. And the group in in the Senate said, yeah, we're done.
1: Yeah,
0: I
1: guess so.
0: That's where sine die comes in.
1: Yes. So, well, I guess, their session must have been ending, as is the case in a lot of states, and
0: that's what sine die is.
1: Yes, that's just the motion that you adopt to say, all right, we adjourn for good. That's it. Whether it's the end of, you know, in Congress, you do it annually, like at the end of a session, but you also do it at the end of the Congress to, you know, dissolve it. They usually wait until they're about to start again. January 3rd, they'll do sine die in the Congress. But okay, so the South Carolina legislature was ready to dissolve itself, or at least its session. And maybe that had more to do with it. I'm curious as to why Republicans would say, no, let's not redistrict And I saw the news that they didn't, and I thought, well, Clyburn is something of an exception. He's pretty influential there. Maybe it was just a Clyburn thing, but it could also be that they said, all right, we're ready to adjourn, sine die, but there's one more thing we'd like to do, and if you don't mind, let's get it taken care of, and then we can adjourn. And there may have been a group of Republicans who said, this is not a small thing. This is going to take us weeks. I got to get out of here. I got a business to run. I only get a little bit of my money from this. I want to go.
0: Well, according to Google, the plan failed because five Republicans joined Democrats to vote against extending this session, citing logistical chaos and political risks.
1: Okay. Those are good public reasons. A good private reason is I'm tired. I don't like being here. I want to leave. I don't care what they're trying to do. But yeah,
0: well, but you know, the other side of the coin is the private reason may be that your attempt to get rid of Clyburn may water down my district and put me at risk, and I'm not really keen on that.
1: True, also, right? You could get dummy mandered, I guess. Although they weren't doing the legislative districts, they were doing congressional districts, I guess.
0: Right, but you know, the whole point is to help Republicans, and some smarter heads may say, you know, did you see that Atlas Intel plus 15?
1: Yeah.
0: Maybe that's not really smart.
1: Right. That's possibly true, and they probably thought, you know, at least a little bit about, well, what does it mean to insult James Clyburn and his voting base so clearly and loudly heading into an election season? That's actually bad, and they may react very badly to it. So I think that was smart.
0: You never know.
1: Okay.
0: Anyway, that's my election roundup for today. It's going to be an abbreviated session because I got some work around the house like in 10 minutes, and I got to get ready for that.
1: Ah, ballroom.
0: But it's good to be back. We'll ease our way in, and I think these are important things. I also have to throw in there, the Daily Kos update is actually starting to take shape. WordPress part of it is much cleaner, and they finally fixed the comments. They now nest so you can actually read your way through what the heck is going on. So for those of you who deserted the site, come back and try it. It's actually a lot better.
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0: All right. Welcome back now to the K Grow in the Morning Show here on Netroots Radio. You know, I was thinking about some of the parts of Greg's report, all the action in the mayoral elections, and I was reminded that I had seen something just before, I don't know, when did I see this? Maybe late at night, last night, had finally reached my eyes. I didn't think to put it aside, but then I was reminded of it with all this mayoral action that I guess out in California, and I found the citation to it, or someone's mention of it on Blue Sky, that Eileen Wang, the mayor of Arcadia, Arcadia in Los Angeles, which is this a kind of phrasing that confuses me, but I guess, is that a separate incorporated community in Los Angeles County, not a borough or section or area of Los Angeles? I don't know how they organize themselves in Los Angeles. And I don't know that they do organize themselves in Los Angeles. But whatever Arcadia is, they've got a mayor. Except now they don't, I guess, because the mayor of Arcadia turned out to be a Chinese spy, which it seems like a weird placement for a Chinese spy, but perhaps the thinking was, well, why don't we place her in a position of political power where no one will think to look and find out, are you a Chinese spy? Because why would they plant it? I don't know. Anyway, she pled guilty to acting as an illegal foreign agent for China, according at least to this post. But is there a link to a story? I don't think so. There's a picture of the person, I assume, is in fact Eileen Wang. I don't know. I don't see anybody linking to actual stories about it. I'm sure there are some. Here's one. Oh, no. That's a totally different one. But apparently, similar story. A mayor in the Philippines accused of being a Chinese spy. I don't know why no one is linking to the story of Eileen Wang, but okay. Lots of commentary on other Chinese spy mayors elsewhere. And as far as I know, none of the mayors involved in Greg's stories are, in fact, Chinese spies. I don't know. The only thing I can do, I guess, is give Scott the link to the post where Igor Sushko, any credentials presented besides name? I don't think so. Saying that this is, later I will search the news for the story. I'm mildly interested in the story of how you end up with a Chinese spy mayor, but I don't know. Now I'm just interested in who's covering the news? And I'll go see in Google. There are stories, Time Magazine, NBC News, Los Angeles Times. They probably would be interested in something like that. New York Post, naturally. I'm sure she was sent here to assassinate Trump, is their claim. I have no idea. But will the LA Times let me see their story? That's a good question. What we know about Eileen Wang, former Arcadia mayor, accused of being Chinese foreign agent. I guess, avoiding the word spy on this one. I'm a little interested. Maybe you are too. We'll just spend a minute on it here. Let's see. This is their article from yesterday. Eileen Wang emerged as an up-and-coming community leader in the San Gabriel Valley several years ago. She won the endorsement of prominent political figures, now I guess embarrassed by it, and elected to a seat on the Arcadia City Council. In a 2024 interview with the Times, Wang said she moved to Southern California from China 30 years ago. Her mother was a Chinese medicine and acupuncture doctor, and her father a physician in Sichuan province before working at USC, she said. But who knows? Since she's a big old spy, maybe she was lying. She said she was drawn to Arcadia by the good schools for her sons and her desire to make a difference in the community. Normal story so far. This week, unsealed documents show she's been charged with acting as an illegal foreign agent of China. She resigned from the city council on Monday after reaching an agreement to resolve the federal case. Here's a rundown of what we know. And it sounds like, just from the political angle here, that maybe Arcadia is one of those municipalities that elects a town council, and then the town council allows members of the council on a rotating basis, a schedule, to act as mayor, you know, like a rotating chairmanship, essentially, of the council. And so maybe that was it, or how she became known as at least a former mayor. I thought, well, she's former mayor now. You've just admitted to being a foreign agent, not spy, for China. That will likely cause a resignation. That's why she's a former mayor. No, it might be that just her turn was over a while ago. At one point, she was mayor, though, as were all members of the town council. Who knows? What are the federal prosecutors alleging? Good question. And also, who are the federal prosecutors and what are their backgrounds, I guess, normally? Ordinarily, in the presumption of normalcy, the presumption of regularity that surrounds these things, we would not be asking questions so much about, is it possible that there's no case against her whatsoever, and it's just a bunch of weirdos in the Trump administration targeting her because she once said something nasty about Trump? It is possible. I mean, I don't think that that's any part of this story so far, but if it were tomorrow, would you be surprised? In other words, just reminding you once again that the easy transition to, well, tell me what the federal prosecutors are alleging, and we'll see how serious the story is, that might not be a valid framework for evaluating a story like this anymore. I don't know. But I'm also getting frantic notes from others on this one. Scott, I don't know whether it's on this one. Scott's chiming in, and I missed the story or missed the reference. Oh, okay. So this is information about Igor Sushko. Well, that's worthwhile. Let's back up a second and see what he's about. Let's see. Oh, it's a link to a Blue Sky post, but instead it's a link to a 502 bad gateway situation. I don't know whether that's temporary or permanent. Temporary is the answer. Born in Ukraine, wind of change, race car driver, retired Japanese Super GT. That's interesting. Scott, do you know him? Like from Motor World, the kind of thing that, yeah, like, do you read about him in Jalopnik or something? I saw that bio, of course, but I was like, that doesn't tell me anything about whether or not he knows anything about Chinese spies who are mayors of California towns, but it doesn't say you can't know about it. Just nothing special suggesting anything, but it looks like maybe he, you know, the origins of the beginnings of his career were in Motor World, but I guess being Ukrainian born at this point means that you're just going to be tuned into international intrigue all the time. Let's see. And he's now got a link to what to know about Mayor Eileen Wang after she allegedly acted as an illegal agent. You know, I love those constructions of those sorts of articles. Here's what you should know. Don't make that decision for me, but okay, I understand. People Magazine, once again, getting the call on this one. So it's more mainstream than I thought at this point. Now, Justice, who is a West Coaster himself, also, I think, sent something on here. What's going on here? Oh, yeah, don't know if you remember this, but Gore, Al Gore, I guess so. Gore was dragged for visiting an Asian... Oh, yeah, okay, definitely Al Gore. Dragged for visiting an Asian Buddhist temple in Hacienda Heights, which is not too far from Arcadia in the San Gabriel Valley. So I guess there's the possibility, the implication here is that somehow embedded in this community are some weird undercurrents that perhaps outsiders to the community don't fully understand and either could end up looking suspicious to the rest of us outsiders or actually be suspicious if you drill down into it. You know, I think I saw offered in my... The reason that occurs to me is I saw offered in my email today, you know, a pitch from somebody saying, hey, I have a great guest for you. I heard you have a podcast. The pitches are of varying levels of efficacy these days. But I heard you have a podcast. Do you want to talk to an expert who can explain this story? No, I want to fumble around as an amateur. That's what we do on the show. But thank you for offering. But this one is an offer of an expert, I guess, on this story. Chinese communist spy, we're going with spy on this one, reached top spot at City Hall in California town. It's kind of a alarmist version of the headline. I mean, it wasn't like American policy was going to be driven from Arcadia. I'll also point out, you know, some work needs to be done in the proofreading section of the operation that's in this to me. This one says chairman. Oh, I see. Oh, I gotcha. No, no, it's a joke. All right. It's not a mistake. They were talking about the mayor, and this one says chairman mayor, but they spelled it M. They dyslexically moved the letters. So it's M A O Y R, but oh, I see. Chairman Mao or mayor. All right. That's better than I thought. Clever. But here's the thing that interested me was that the experts that they were offering to analyze this are people who have had their work published in such outlets as the Epoch Times, an Epoch Times investigative reporter being offered, and like that too has community undercurrents and alliances and allegiances and connections that carry a great deal of weight if you actually drill down into it. Like, no, I don't want the Epoch Times analyzing this or anything else for me. That's not an independent source of information about the relationship between the United States and China. I don't know. This is also interesting to see this story breaking while Trump is in China. And I don't know whether that had anything to do with it or not. But I guess now people will be interested in asking President Trump, hey, did you speak to President Xi about, you know, stop planting Chinese spies in mayoral offices around the United States? Did you confront him about that at all? I don't know if that really rises to the level of the sort of thing you would confront them about in this kind of setting, or any kind of setting, but maybe somebody sends some diplomatic complaint letters somewhere along the line. But it would be interesting to ask him, because the answer is almost certainly no. And it'll be interesting to see how Trump answers that question, because it makes it sound like he's a weak guy if he doesn't. But I mean, probably the real diplomatic answer is that's something we're dealing with at an entirely different level. Our discussions were about something completely different, and we tried to remain focused. It's a short visit, etc. Would be an adequate answer, but it means that it doesn't look. It looks like Trump is not large and in charge at the time. I read him the Riot Act. You should say I told him things like nobody's ever told him before. The Riot Act would be beyond his vocabulary at this point, I think. Yeah, but interesting interplay in all of this, and the whole Chinese visit at this point is turning out to be somewhat interesting and different too. We'll perhaps get to that. But all right. Well, all very interesting. And let's find out what we know from the Los Angeles Times. I'll be interested to see how People covers it too. What are federal prosecutors alleging? Remember when that was the question? Remember when that question mattered? Anyway, from late 2020 through at least 2022, it's not a long time, Wang worked with Yaoning Mike Sun, her former fiancé, running a website called U.S. News Center. This is actually getting interesting now. That branded itself as a news source for Chinese Americans. So that, in addition to doing it that way and getting an audience among Chinese Americans, it very frequently means that it falls below the scrutiny line for other Americans, whether hyphenated or not. Oh, I won't read this. This isn't geared toward me anyway. And it kind of gives you free rein to tell the Chinese American community, whatever you want without being called out by others. Anyway, that all according to the plea agreement unsealed on Monday. Wang and Sun, quote, executed directives from Chinese government officials, posting requested articles and reporting back with screenshots showing how many people viewed the stories, the agreement says. That's, you know, that's an influence campaign. On June 10th, 2021, the agreement says Wang received a message from a government official about China's stance on the Xinjiang issue, which included a link to a letter to the editor in the Los Angeles Times from the Consul General of the People's Republic of China in Los Angeles. The Consul General had been responding to a Times editorial supporting a boycott of products made with cotton produced in the Xinjiang region of China. And if I'm not totally mistaken, is that where that's almost certainly one of the provinces with a suppressed minority. Is that the Uyghur population? It is. All right. So that's what's at the heart of that one. And I guess now I see why they're shying away from the use of the word spy versus foreign agent. She was allegedly responsible for planting news stories or driving news coverage or attempting to influence the news coverage of China from the United States, as opposed to trying to steal sensitive information from the United States government and report that back to China. It was instead sort of a reverse flow of information. We want Chinese propaganda planted in the United States. It's still spy work, but not the classic stealing of files kind of spy work, reverse spy work. So at the time, news reports were highlighting the Chinese government's campaign of incarceration, persecution, and re-education, quote unquote, of Uyghurs in Xinjiang. Interesting reference, by the way, to quote unquote re-education. I did find myself the other day reading one or another stories about the outrageous things that MAGA Republicans convince themselves to believe and are supposed to participate in civil society with us somehow, and find myself saying, you know, all these people, they can't be allowed to operate as fully functioning adults in American society. We have to get rid of these people. Can't be allowed to run anything. They're crazy. They're never going to open their eyes to reality. What we need to do is, and then I realized, oh, I'm landing on re-education camps here. This is not great. But apparently it's a valid excuse now to say, you made me do it. So I can rely on that. But yeah, I'll just say this. There would be something to, if we can't imprison Trump forever, if we can't be rid of him through the legal system in some more final way or more punitive way, it might not be so bad to see him after a stretch in re-education emerge like Puyi, the last emperor of China, as a gardener living a simple life, not bothering anyone until he finally dies. But landing on endorsement of re-education camps is a tough thing to do in the morning. So we'll skip back to the story here. All right. So at the time, as we were saying, news reports were highlighting the persecution of the Uyghurs in Xinjiang. And so what do they want to print in the paper? There is no genocide in Xinjiang. There is no such thing as forced labor in any production activity, including cotton production. Spreading such rumor, that's what it says, is to defame China, destroy Xinjiang's safety and stability, read the message from the Chinese government official, according to the plea agreement. Minutes after receiving the link, Wang posted the article on her website and responded to the Chinese government official with a link to the article, according to the court filing. Now, it's going to be interesting because I don't think there's anything illegal per se about saying a Chinese government official published a letter to the editor in the Los Angeles Times and I linked to it. But I guess there's something more sinister in the Chinese government saying to their American-based agent, we're doing this thing, we want to make, you know, you need to post it on your website and then show us that you did and then tell us how many people read it. But I don't know. There's still nothing illegal about it at bottom. All right. So fast. Thank you, everyone, the government official responded, the court records show. Prosecutors also say Wang edited articles at the request of officials and shared information showing the reach of the posts. What are her attorneys saying? Well, one of them, Brian Sun, or two of them, Brian Sun and Jason Liang said that the conduct underlying the information and the agreement with the government relates solely to Ms. Wang's personal life, i.e. a media platform that she once operated with someone she believed to be her fiancé. Ooh, real intrigue. And not to her conduct as an elected public official. She apologizes and is sorry for the mistakes she's made in her personal life. Her love and devotion for the Arcadia community have not changed, and she did not waver. She asks for the community's understanding and continued support. What about Sun? They ask. Prosecutors charged him, a resident of Chino Hills, in December of 2024 with conspiracy and acting as an illegal agent of a foreign government. Wang said her relationship with Sun ended in the spring of 2024 before he was even charged. Sun was sentenced in, or I don't know whether they just say Sun, but Sun or Sun, in February to 4 years in federal prison after pleading guilty in October to one count as acting as an illegal agent of a foreign government. Yes, he was acting as, but not in the same capacity. He was the actual office holder there. Sun worked as an illegal agent for the People's Republic of China, submitting reports to high-level government officials about work he was doing on the government's behalf. According to a federal sentencing memorandum, this activity included combating Falun Gong. And this, too, is where things get really weird. And I think Epoch Times is a Falun Gong publication. So, all right, well, is that? That is, of course, they mention here, a spiritual practice banned in China and supporters of Taiwanese independence. Combating Falun Gong and supporters of Taiwanese independence. Sun was also accused of monitoring the then president of Taiwan during her April 2023 trip to the United States. What's next? I don't know. Legal proceedings, I guess. A magistrate judge ordered a $25,000 bond for Wang. Don't say that out loud. And she was ordered to surrender her passport and travel documents. Wang must also refrain from any communication with the Chinese government, including consular officials in the U.S. A hearing has not yet been scheduled for her to enter her guilty plea, but once she does, she faces up to 10 years in prison. The Arcadia City government announced next week that it would select a mayor and mayor pro tem from among the remaining council members. All right. Well, it's interesting, to say the least. I didn't think that we were going to cover that story, but there you have it. But we got to be discussing China in some capacity because Trump's there. And of note is that there are not 10,000 Aaron Rupar video clips of him saying insane or lying things on his way to China. Now, it's a, I understand, a 20-hour flight on Air Force One to Beijing. And for Trump not to speak to the press during a 20-hour stretch on the plane is very unusual. And the press is talking, for lack of anything else to talk about, the press is talking about his not talking to them, which, I mean, I don't know how other presidents were, but on a flight like that, there's usually some kind of press availability, some gaggle of some sort, even if not with the president, because he's prepping for serious negotiations, which obviously that's not going to apply to Trump. Somebody comes and talks to the press. I don't know whether anybody else did in his stead, but it's highly unusual for Trump not to wander out and start blabbing. It's one of the busiest times. It's one of the worst times. It's usually the times he says the dumbest, craziest things. He's kind of inexplicably unsupervised on the plane. Maybe this is the White House pharmacy still giving out narcotics left and right for trips like this to White House staff. So they're all asleep. They're knocked out and they're not watching him. And I guess, I don't know. Ironically, knockout drops don't seem to work on Trump, but he's unconscious through most of his public appearances anyway. But he didn't come out and talk. And it's really a topic of chatter among the members of the press. They're really used to seeing him multiple times, even on short hops. All right. So that is unusual. Now, the other thing about it is, I also saw some quick discussion about what was likely to be on the agenda in this meeting. And normally we would, I would know this. I would have been A, paying attention to the news if I were not driving around the country instead. And B, there would be more news with a normal president about what is the agenda. Why did he go to China? And I don't know the answer to that right now. But I do know that they have said that on the agenda will be discussions about the United States' continuing support, both politically, diplomatically, and more importantly, militarily, for Taiwan and Taiwanese independence. And I guess for the first time, an American president has agreed to include on the agenda discussion, at least, of the level of military commitment the United States is making to Taiwan, which is like a huge concession. Ordinarily, they're like, you can talk about anything you want, international trade, etc., human rights, whatever. Usually they ban discussion of human rights because they know we'll stick it to them on Xinjiang province and other things and the treatment of dissidents. But now, of course, we don't want to talk about human rights, probably, and they could stick it to us. But ordinarily, then they say, well, we want to talk about your military support for Taiwan and how to modify, if not end it. And we say, just it's off the table. We're not discussing it. But Trump says it is on the table. And that probably means if there was something golden that you had in your hands that you could put into my hands, and I would look and I would say, what is this military aid that I'm giving to Taiwan? I don't even like that. I don't even know anything about it anymore. I never heard of Taiwan. We could talk about how we might facilitate something like that. So that's what I guess is on the agenda in China, and finding out how much money they have available in their bribe budget. But I don't know that there's much other reason for them to be there discussing anything other than, well, normally heads of nations do in fact confer from time to time. All right, let's see. Other items that I had put aside that require some discussion this morning, I want to make note of this. Oh, well, actually, it's getting close to break time once again, so I'll save this for when we have a little bit more time on the other side of things. But perhaps we should continue also with the reading that we began yesterday, the New York Times piece about how it has become, I guess, something of an open secret in China that the United States is considered to be widely considered in among Chinese commentators in decline, an empire in its sunset, at least. And that's an interesting atmosphere to be entering into discussions of negotiations of any kind with the Chinese, with the entire country talking about how this is kind of the end of the American experiment. And we're dealing with not only a president presiding over a decaying nation and therefore negotiating from a place of weakness, but someone who is openly solicitous of bribes and will sell out anybody if the price is right. So, you know, I guess let's beware of what agreements might arise out of this meeting. I'd be interested to see whether the things that Trump says happened in negotiations are disavowed entirely at some point in the later in the week by Marco Rubio saying, no, actually, we can't possibly agree to any of that. We will see. All right, we'll be right back.
1: 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Thanks again.
0: All right, welcome back now to the K-Go in the Morning Show here on Netroots Radio. One more note here from Justice, who just wanted to, I guess, add some context, some important context, to the West Coast Asian American community situation overall. Small background on long-term local sentiment. The San Gabriel Valley was where his family, had crosses burned on our lawn in 1966 after my parents started the first ACLU chapter there. And later, when the Vietnamese boatlift refugees took up residence there, the Birchers in Diamond Bar went ballistic. That is to say, the anti-Asian sentiment is almost as strong among them as the anti-Hispanic hate. So, yeah, California has some deep resentments, particularly among its, even its paleo-conservative core, I guess. But I guess that will explain, I don't know, I guess the insularity of some of the pockets of the Asian American community, and I guess open the door to how somebody who is a happy and successful transplant in Arcadia nonetheless feels compelled to maintain ties with the Chinese government and Chinese officialdom. I guess never having felt fully and entirely welcome in the United States in areas where there's such strong anti-Asian sentiment? I don't know. Not certain I can psychologically evaluate what drove somebody to do that, but good information and background. And, you know, you can't think of California as, well, it's a blue and fairly liberal state. And so everywhere, it's certainly not the case everywhere in California that's the prevailing sentiment, but good background information nonetheless, and a factor in evaluating all of this, I guess. What have I just seen? Oh, there was a couple of other items I needed to bring up, but I'm being distracted by other very important stories that have not yet made the record. But I was going to say, perhaps we want to read a little bit more of the article we began yesterday, just to stay on the theme of China, given that there's a presidential excursion, not incursion, and not his kind of excursion, but actual, you know, normal person's use of the word excursion going on. This was the New York Times' piece under the title, China Increasingly Views Trump's America as an Empire in Decline. So I think we read most of the setup yesterday. And I don't know, how far did we get? Was there another section here that we got to? I know we at least got onto the record up to this part here, that evidence of this shift in the perception of America is measurable, and that two Brookings Institution researchers had documented it. The use of terms related to American decline in official Chinese sources nearly doubled in 2025 alone, according to a study by these two researchers. The narrative of American decline didn't begin with Trump, right? For years, Chinese state media and nationalist pundits have highlighted mass shootings, homelessness, political polarization, and economic inequality in the United States as evidence of the failures of Western democracy. Okay, that's standard Chinese Communist Party fare so far. More recently, official outlets embraced the viral phrase kill line. I'm not certain what that's about. There's a link. But that's borrowed from video game culture, so all of you youngs knew what it was right away, to describe what they portrayed as the irreversible downward spiral facing America's working poor. It's a familiar tactic of the Communist Party to distract the Chinese public from the country's own issues. But of course, it has some ring of truth to it, which is why it works, I suppose. And you can see it working alongside headlines that were in my morning dispatches in the email, noting pieces circulating in various publications this morning. Like one was the rise in numbers of working homeless in the United States. In other words, you're working full time, maybe even in multiple jobs, but still not able to put it together enough to have stable housing, given the rise in housing costs across the board. So the total nightmare of not only working for the man every night and day, as they used to say in the song, but also not being able to actually have a home to retire to each evening in order to recuperate and gain the strength necessary to go back to work the next day. Really is a nightmare. Back to this article, though. Mr. Trump's return to office and his administration's erratic decision-making in both domestic and foreign policy have supplied the propaganda machine with plentiful fresh material, lots for spy mayors to plant in the local newspapers, I guess. Images of immigration raids, the Minneapolis shootings, and bitter political infighting circulate widely on Chinese social media alongside triumphant commentary about American dysfunction. What once sounded to many educated Chinese like exaggerated propaganda increasingly feels to some observational. Well, we have things in common. Chinese citizens, you and I. Yeah, some things that seemed like exaggerated propaganda, Chinese or otherwise, turn out to be accurate reflections of reality these days. But that's because of the lunatic dementia president. Anyway, a 31-year-old education consultant from northern China who advises families on overseas study told me that parents who had once aspired to Ivy League degrees for their children now saw America as too chaotic. Interesting. As opposed to come here and take advantage of them, they have their pants down, go for it. No. Could be too crazy there. Maybe we need another path. Interesting. Given, I'm sure, like MAGA considers that a huge victory. Hooray! Less Chinese communists coming here and taking advantage of us with a free education at the Ivy League. And it's not. It's not free at all. They pay full tuition, plus more. They're very lucrative as students. And so MAGA has another reason to cheer that now. Well, it used to be that they would pay through the nose to our elite institutions and help prop them up. Hooray! Only now we hate elite institutions and we want them to fail, so we'll do everything we can to cut off their supply of foreign students as part of our xenophobia program and also as our anti-elite education program. And it's working, I guess. A decade ago, more than 80% of his students, the consultant's students, considered the United States for study abroad, said the consultant, who asked me to use only his family name, Wang. Oh, no. As Eileen's cousin. No way of telling. Everybody's, you know, that's a very widely used surname. But okay. That, of course, for fear of government retribution, even though the government, you know, probably wants to promote that message. Now he estimated the figure has fallen to 45%. So interesting. I think it just means that in general, a decade ago, 80% of students considering studying abroad would consider the United States. He's 31 years old, this education consultant. A decade ago, he was 21 years old. I don't know what the, you know, situation is in the employment, the education consultant sector in China. It could be that you train people from an early age to become education consultants, but I'm thinking of a 21-year-old education consultant in northern China sending people to universities in the United States. Probably not true. This was the thinking a decade ago when I wasn't yet an education consultant. Okay, that makes more sense. Mr. Wang described watching footage of the January 6th attack on the U.S. Capitol and finding himself thinking of the Red Guards that Mao Zedong, as we now spell it, Zedong, dispatched to tear apart China's institutions during the Cultural Revolution. How interesting is that? Do you think that the MAGA crowds who attacked the Capitol wouldn't they just love the idea that, oh, the Chinese viewed you as the Red Guards. I mean, not necessarily agreeing with them politically, but certainly as dangerous and destructive to your country. Interesting. That would be, I would like to know what their reaction to that is. And then I would ignore it afterwards. That feeling returned more insistently with the immigration raids and the targeting of perceived enemies during Mr. Trump's second term. The parallels are pretty obvious when you think about it. The America that represented wealth, freedom, and institutional confidence feels like it belongs to a different era, Mr. Wang said. Even though, remember, how interesting is it that the crowds that attacked the Capitol insisted that they were doing it in the name of a candidate who represented wealth, freedom, and institutional confidence. Okay. Among China's foreign policy analysts, the conversion has turned to what Beijing can gain from the bilateral relationship, which has become more transactional under Mr. Trump than under President Joseph R. Biden Jr. or any of the 45 presidents.

Since Trump, Mr. Huang said at the event, the United States has become increasingly prone to compromise. Not the good kind of compromise where two people reach a mutually satisfactory agreement, but the bad kind of compromise, I think, meaning undermining the integrity of the United States. Wu Jinbo, a leading American studies scholar at Fudan University, offered a similar assessment. If Republicans lose control of the House this fall, he said at the same event, Mr. Trump is likely to pivot toward his foreign policy legacy, as though he's got one, creating space for a larger accommodation with Beijing. China, he said, should make good use of this opportunity. I just wonder what that means for the MAGA faction, which based its foreign policy outlook, or at least used to base its foreign policy outlook, on anger about the CCP, right? The Chinese Communist Party, and how they insisted that behind every one of their domestic enemies was CCP influence, and to then be told, actually, it's good now. You know, we'll see about how effective that kind of advocacy is if Trump tries to convert MAGA to that. I mean, they have resisted him on vaccines. They got him to do a dead stop and reversal on his position, booing him at his own rallies about that. We'll see. The war in Iran has reinforced the view that China has the upper hand with Mr. Trump. At a conference in late April, Mr. Wu argued that the war reduced Washington's leverage against China while increasing Beijing's by consuming American military and diplomatic attention in the Middle East, like leaving them with a free hand in the rest of the world. The logic, and I think that it did, didn't we move the like carrier groups that would ordinarily be monitoring the situation in East Asia over toward the Persian Gulf? Anyway, the logic helps explain why China's official language regarding Mr. Trump has often been less hostile than it was regarding Mr. Biden. According to a project by the Tracking People's Daily newsletter, which used artificial intelligence to analyze nearly 7,000 Chinese official statements since 2021, Mr. Biden was presented as a more systemic threat, so serious that Mr. Xi accused Washington of encirclement and suppression. Unusually confrontational language for a Chinese leader. By contrast, the study noted, Trump's transactionalism is something Beijing understands and can work with. And who doesn't understand? You can bribe him. That's pretty easy to understand. Yet, belief in U.S. decline has not translated into aggressive Chinese foreign policy, at least not the kind of overt geopolitical gamble that Russia made before invading Ukraine. China has become more assertive, pressuring U.S. allies, expanding military activity around Taiwan, and restricting rare earth exports in response to Mr. Trump's tariffs. But even as Beijing advances the idea of the decline of American power, it appears wary of directly confronting what many Chinese analysts describe as a still dangerous superpower. I mean, there is that. They're wise. Two factors play into the circumspection. First, many Chinese strategists believe Beijing can do better by sitting back while the Trump administration fumbles. That too is wise. Second, an unstable and distracted United States may also be a more unpredictable one. The madman theory, if anybody thinks Trump is doing it on purpose. Beijing's export-dependent economy needs a stable international order to function. An erratic United States threatens that stability in ways a confident, predictable America never did. Zhang Yuan Zoe Liu, an economist at the Council for Foreign Relations, told me, Mr. Xi is getting the United States he always wanted. Oh, like Russia, she said. And the America he most feared at the same time. That, too, is a pretty good point. All right, so all of this in the background of Trump's visit to China and the fact that he's doing it in more or less of a news vacuum. I don't know whether anybody advised him not to speak to the press during the flight. And, I mean, it's very difficult to believe that if somebody did advise him of that, that he wouldn't then say,
to hell with that. I'm going to go do it.

0: maybe they told him talk to the press as much as possible, and he rebelled against that. And that wouldn't have been bad advice, considering that I think the last thing he said to the American press before this 20-hour blackout on the flight, and maybe that explains it. He may have been blacked out for 20 hours. It's not usually the case with him, but maybe he finally, you know, all the medications crashed on him at once, or maybe they, you know, switched his medication to put him to sleep. But I would have thought they would have wanted him out there babbling crazy to distract people from the last thing that went on the record, which was when they asked him on the way to Marine One to meet the Air Force One to fly to China, the regular questions. And I think the issue was Iran. And are you thinking at all in your strategizing about Iran? You know, have you taken into account the difficulties it's creating for American working families, the economic impact? And he took great pains to say, no, I'm not thinking about that at all. I forget exactly what the quote is, but he basically says, I'm not thinking about that at all. I'm not thinking about anybody. I'm not thinking about the economics impact, the financial impact. No, none of that is important to me. I don't think about it even a little bit. I don't think about it. What he meant, I think, to say is my focus is 100% on preventing the Iranians from developing nuclear weapons. And he tried to get that out. But what stuck, of course, is that he set the comments up by saying, I'm not thinking about the financial impact on anybody. I don't, not even a little bit. I don't give any consideration whatsoever to the struggles of the American families in my, you know, in my charge. And that then, you know, got carried to Capitol Hill. And we had another round of, what do you think about what President Trump said? I haven't seen the tweet. Right. It wasn't a tweet. It was a comment. I haven't reviewed. I need to know the context. I don't think that's what he meant. You know, all the usual dodges. But that's been dogging him for 24 hours plus. And he could easily have come out and said, I'm going to paint the Washington Monument like a, you know, who knows? He could have gone a giant candy cane. And then one of the least offensive things that he could have painted, that gigantic column. But, you know, that would have distracted from his poor phrasing at best. It's the best thing you can say about it, in saying, I don't care about the struggles of American families ever. I don't even consider it. So why he wouldn't speak to the press, I don't know, but he didn't. And, you know, nothing, that's actually nothing the press hates more. They hated and never forgave Biden for not speaking to them enough. And we'll see whether they carry this forward with Trump or eventually give him a pass. Anyway, another story of some importance, just to shift back to what's going on here at home. Important stories, a part of the broader redistricting stories, especially across the southern states, and what this all means. The latest shakeout of all of this, a protest against redistricting activity in Tennessee under the Republican majority in the legislature there, results in, when you know it, more oppression, suppression of Democrats and Democratic voters in the state. This time, WSMV4 reporting, most Tennessee House Democrats in the legislature there are being stripped of their committee assignments, like almost all of them, in response to a Democratic protest against the redistricting movement there. Speaker of the Tennessee House, Cameron Sexton, just removed me and every Democrat, and therefore every black elected official in the state legislature, from any committee we served on, Representative Pearson just said. What's going on? Lee Cohen, who reports for WSMV, all members of the House Democratic Caucus, all of them, have been removed from their committees and subcommittees, according to a letter obtained by WSMV. Although I think I've seen the letter, too, and I'm a little confused about what the scope of it really is. But one way of reading it is exactly like this. The letter signed by House Speaker Cameron Sexton, addressed to Leader Camper, states that, quote, members of the Democratic Caucus will receive individual letters removing them from all standing committees and subcommittees of the House, except where membership is required. And I think in the letter itself, it goes on to say required by the rules of the House or by a specific rule. As I recall, I think I may have, I may be able to find in my Blue Sky feed where that letter was, because I think I, yeah, passed it on. No, I guess I didn't. That's too bad. Something that looked like it, but anyway, I say there's a little bit of confusion. I have a little bit of confusion about it because it sounded like the story was that some, but perhaps not all, Democrats in the legislature participated in at least some of the protest that was going on. And I don't know whether it was a unified Democratic caucus all protesting or whether it was just some of them. And the technically the wording of the letter, which says members of the Democratic caucus will receive individual letters removing them from all standing committees. Does that mean all members of the House Democratic caucus will receive these letters or some members? I'm just notifying you that members, some or all, are going to get these letters later on. I guess we have to see who gets letters and who doesn't. So I don't know whether it's as broad a sentence as the headlines, I think fairly, can portray it, or whether it's something smaller. But even if it is something smaller, it's still an enormous violation, one would think, of the First Amendment rights of members of the legislature there. And of course, that it'll come down most heavily on the black members there because they were the ones most likely to be involved in the protest because the actions the Republicans are taking are aimed at them. Anyway, Sexton's letter states that the committee removals are, quote, due to actions taken, oh no, by the members during last week's special session over redistricting across Tennessee. And remember, the Virginia Supreme Court says nothing that's done in a special session counts. What are you talking about? Anyway, those actions, Sexton said, aimed at disrupting the democratic and legislative processes and creating disorder on the House floor. He went on to cite specific examples, such as Democrats interlocking arms and blocking aisles on the House floor. He also accused them of, quote, instigating and encouraging disruptions in coordination with paid protesters and attendees. Ah, the old paid protesters line. And using prohibited props, oh no, not posters, and noisemakers on the House floor. WSMV earlier learned that multiple representatives had been stripped of their committees through posts they individually made on social media. State Representative Justin Jones, I think one of the more outspoken members that we've heard about repeatedly over the years, posted the letter he received, which read, "Dear Representative Jones, you have been removed from all House standing committees and subcommittees." The letter, signed by House Speaker Cameron Sexton, says. That's interesting, too, because ordinarily, like in the House, I mean, you can make that move and you can threaten it, but it requires a vote of the House. And I guess it doesn't in Tennessee, or else it's possible that it does, but they're just not doing it, or they're just saying it's a foregone conclusion. It's a Republican majority. I say we will have that vote and it will carry. I'm just telling you now. That's entirely possible, too. Let's see. Is there more to this coverage? Yes. He claimed that he received a letter for protesting their white supremacist agenda. "Just as my white Republican colleagues chose racial retaliation against Tennessee's black voters, the Speaker of the House is now choosing retaliation against a black lawmaker for standing up against their Jim Crow racial gerrymander," Jones wrote alongside the letter. "This is not new. This is the same pattern of racial discrimination and authoritarian abuse we have come to expect." Which you wish you didn't have to expect it, but there it is. Jones said that being removed from his committees will not deter us from the fights ahead. It'll, in fact, they'll probably give you more time to make more fights. "We will not stop fighting. We will not stop getting in good trouble." He said, "We will not go back." Justin Pearson, a Democrat also of Memphis, also posted his social media to his social media, saying that he and others were removed from their committees. Speaker of the Tennessee House, Cameron Sexton, just removed me and every Democrat, and therefore every black elected representative or black elected official in the state legislature from any committee we served on, he wrote on Twitter. This move strips nearly 2 million Tennesseans from the representation they deserve in the Tennessee state legislature. Memphis's other Democratic representative, Gabby Salinas, posted the letter she received. With it, she wrote a single message, "I would do it again." In a video posted moments later with the same message, she said she served on the judiciary and state and local committees, as well as the public service and criminal justice subcommittees. "This is a result of the actions that we took on the House floor last week," she said. "It is interesting that disenfranchising an entire district here in Shelby County carries zero consequences." Shelby County. Not the same Shelby County. I think it was Alabama was the one that the case is named for, I believe. "But speaking out, using your voice, and representing interest of the people of Tennessee is something that they deemed punishable." How interesting. Yeah. "I have zero regrets," she continued. "I'm glad that I was there in that moment to be able to speak up for my district and fight for all Tennesseans and for everybody in our country. We're the tip of the spear. What happens here impacts the entire country." Representative Gloria Johnson, Democrat of Knoxville, said on Facebook that she was removed as well. Senator London Lamar's team tells WSMV that they have not heard of any Democratic senators impacted by similar moves. WSMV has reached out to the House for comment. We'll continue with this story and wrap up a few more in our last segment next.
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0: Hi, everyone. It's me, Commercial Guy, this time here to remind you that there are a number of ways you can support the show even without spending a dime, except for the dime that you spent on internet access so you could hear the show. Ignore that one. Anyway, I'm talking about feeding the evil algorithms that make the modern internet tick. When those YouTubers and TikTokers plead with you to smash that like button or subscribe so you never miss an episode or even just leave a comment, it's because they know that it makes the algorithms more likely to recommend their content to other users. And they must know what they're talking about because their shows have millions of subscribers. And mostly those shows are terrible. We rule. So go find us on YouTube, find us on Libsyn, Stitcher or Patreon or Spotify, TuneIn, Apple, Amazon, Pandora, and then like us, love us, post a comment, ring the bell, punch the clown, shock the monkey, whatever you're supposed to do on that platform to make that algorithm think we're cool. Thanks so much for helping us blindly walk into Skynet's oblivion, but maybe with a little extra coin in our pockets.
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All right. Welcome back, everyone, to the K-Girl in the Morning Show here on Netroots Radio. Let's continue reading the story out of Tennessee where, let's see, we left off with the news that nearly all of the Democratic members of the House in the state legislature in Tennessee receiving notices that they have been removed somehow, I guess so far unilaterally, maybe it's just a threat to carry it out, but removed from their committee assignments across the board over Republican objection to Democratic protest of Republican redistricting. So things heating up there, but apparently this doesn't carry over into the other body, the Senate, although I guess don't give them any ideas. Where were we here? We got the news that no such announcements made about Democratic senators. House Minority Leader Karen Camper, Democrat of Memphis, put out a statement Tuesday evening calling House Republicans' recent actions one of the most troubling abuses of power this legislature has seen in recent memory. I will be honest, at this point, they can do whatever they want. They've proven time and again that they have little regard for precedent, fairness, or even the spirit of the law itself, she said in her statement. They have abused the supermajority over and over again, changing the rules whenever it benefits them, and punishing anyone who dares to challenge them. Camper went on to say that the letters, quote, felt like being stabbed in the back, then having the knife pushed in deeper and turned to finish the job. All right, I getcha. For refusing to play along, Democrats are now being removed from committees, she said. The real disorder is not passionate dissent on behalf of Tennesseans whose voices are being silenced. The real disorder is a legislature that increasingly believes rules only apply when convenient, and democracy only works when they get the outcome they want. No committee assignment will stop us from fighting for democracy, voting rights, and the people of Tennessee. It just makes it more difficult, I guess, is what I would have to add to that. Well, interesting, and just, a good reminder to, let's say, the Democrats in the legislature here in Virginia that, yes, it's true you may be retaliated against later, but you hold the majority now, and in your neighboring state of Tennessee, they do border one another, the Republicans in charge of the legislature are using their power to just throw all Democrats off of their committee assignments and changing the rules as necessary to do the, you know, to get the outcomes that they want, and disregarding precedent and what else did she say? Well, the rule of law in general, the spirit of the law anyway. And while nobody wants to be caught stooping to their level, per se, it is once again worth noting that Republicans will do things like that and will change the rules to benefit themselves, even just temporarily, if not permanently, in ways that Democrats refuse to do, like, for instance, changing the mandatory retirement age for Supreme Court justices, and then changing it right the hell back if you want to, because you don't want to be rid of at least three of the Supreme Court justices. And it would be totally obvious exactly what you were doing. But it's totally obvious. I mean, what's the hidden agenda with throwing everybody off of their committee assignments in the House? Right? It's pretty obvious what they're doing there, too. Do you want to do the stoop to their level thing? You don't want that to be the way it's described, certainly, but do you want to exercise power when you hold it, or do you not? And how are you going to convince people to give you power if you tell them one of the things we're definitely not going to do is exercise it when we hold it? On the other hand, I do have to point out that somebody has, I didn't put it aside, but once again, somebody's made a good point. Somebody's made a good point on social media, and I'm going to repeat it, and maybe I can even find out who said it. But they were basically, you know, setting it up as, the form they were using to make their point is the fake dialogue going on between Democrats, elected Democrats writ large, and the internet, meaning left-leaning internet, blue sky, essentially.
and pointing this out, we were pretty critical of the situation, if not critical of Virginia elected Democrats yesterday, and saying, well, why aren't you continuing to carry this fight forward with maximum effort, you might say. But this person was reminding everybody that what this comes down to is the internet, you know, and rank and file Democrats said, listen, I want the Democrats to fight. I want them to do something real. I want them to fight. Even if they fail, it doesn't matter whether they succeed in their fight. I will give them credit for at least trying. And then the Democrats raced in order to what, you know, to accomplish what they thought, and arguably still in fact is, a compliant procedure to beat the clock and actually affect redistricting in time for the midterms. Like, it was a very close thing. By the time the Democrats in Virginia came to the realization that they, one, would need to fight back on behalf of the country by redistricting where we held power, and two,

what the rules were, the established and existing rules in Virginia were, they had very little time to try and make it work. And they squeezed it in this, I guess, in a special session, just to try and comply with the rules and make it work. In other words, they put up exactly the fight that the internet was demanding, and then succeeded not only procedurally, but then succeeded in getting the entire electorate of Virginia to respond and approve of the redistricting they proposed. That is no small feat. It is, in fact, exactly the stand up and fight that the internet and voters in general said they were demanding. And of course, couching it in terms of, well, I'll even, you know, I don't care if they succeed. I just want them to try. Don't let the fear of not succeeding stop you from trying. I will give you credit for just trying. And they did just try, and they in fact succeeded in doing it. Then the court struck it down, and then they said, all right, well, we won't respond with this maximalist play. We will respond with this other one. But basically, the internet then rejects that and says, I see, I told you they wouldn't fight. And what happened to the part about where you were going to give them credit for at least trying? They did do this thing. They did at least try. They did, in fact, succeed. Something else stood in their way. And so I guess it's really a matter of, well, the truth is that people want results. And when they couch things in terms of, well, I'll give you credit for even trying, what they really mean is either always trying that way and or, you know, I guess it's sort of a what have you done for me lately sort of problem, except not enough time has passed to make that valid. So basically they were, I guess the real truth of it is, well, yeah, you didn't really mean it when you said you'll give them credit for just trying. You really needed them to listen to you always in order for you to give them credit. Well, that's natural. I suppose that's a possibility. But it is worth pointing out that to the extent that you were serious, that you were going to credit them just for trying, you need now to credit them. It's not, of course, their fault that the courts have done this thing, but yet it is, of course, obviously frustrating to see that there may be a path forward that's available to them that you imagine, and I imagine right along with you, the Republicans absolutely would take advantage of if they were in the same position. And why aren't we doing it too? I think fair to see it in both ways in this situation. All right. So let's see. Other things that I wanted to bring up. I'm hoping I can decipher my note to myself later to find that comment for you. Let's see. Other things that I have put aside. Yes. Okay. Having to open up the Blue Sky posts to see what they're about, to see whether they need to be where we go next. Dang. This one didn't work. There's something odd about the way I report things into or plant things in Instapaper from Blue Sky. You know all about this. All right. This, too, I think needs to be on the record, and it's something we've already kind of discussed, but this time being treated, or maybe we haven't discussed it extensively enough, and I think that's entirely possible. Can I get this pop up out of the way or no? I think so. It's from Talking Points Memo the other day. Kate Riga on the 11th, so that's Monday. An aspect of the redistricting wars that has received some coverage but not discussion yet on the show. The headline here, Supreme Court unblocks Alabama's racially discriminatory map, showing that Alito was lying. Ah, yes. Alito lying? Sure. Tell me more. I think I had another piece at the ready at one point. Yeah. From the New Republic the other day, their headline was Samuel Alito cited fudged data in his ruling gutting the Voting Rights Act. But I think maybe a more succinct rundown of it is here in TPM. Although now that I recall, yeah, it's a Instapaper's estimation of the reading time for is what I'm basing it on being more succinct. But I think the other one is in the New Republic, and it's one of those
pages with an endless scroll of stories on it. So their estimation of the reading time is incorrect. Anyway, I've now committed to the TPM version, and here we go. Kate Rieger writes, the Supreme Court on Monday lifted a stay on an old Alabama map that had been found to intentionally dilute black votes, black voters, in fact, likely setting the stage up to eliminate at least one Democratic district. And remember that they used to block such maps back in the day when they were facially discriminatory and there were notes included along from the people who drew the map saying, if we draw the maps this way, we can dilute black votes. That's the sort of thing that even at the time, even that Supreme Court was willing to block, but not anymore. In the ruling handed down on the shadow docket, the unnamed majority did not bother to explain its reasoning. Oh, no. Who knew that they would get... Oh, yeah, right. You knew, because we said it all along that they were eventually going to get around to just not explaining themselves, just handing down dictates. This is all the more stark, given that Justice Samuel Alito in Louisiana versus Calais, a decision that killed the remnants of the Voting Rights Act in late April, took pains to insist that his ruling did not overturn Allen versus Milligan, the case on the Alabama map. This is likely because the court decided the case just 3 years ago, and Alito was searching for some reason to differentiate it from Calais, landing on the fact that the Alabama map also violated the 14th Amendment, a piece missing from Calais. That cobbled together reasoning held up for all of 2 weeks. In her dissent, Justice Sonia Sotomayor, joined by Justices Elena Kagan and Ketanji Brown Jackson, pointed out the majority's absurd heel turn, noting that Calais also insisted that this court's prior decision in Allen remains good law. So why would you lift the stay? I don't have to tell you, is what Alito basically says. That constitutional finding of intentional discrimination is independent of and unaffected by any of the legal issues discussed in Calais, she added. Vacator is thus inappropriate and will cause only confusion as Alabamians begin voting in the election scheduled for next week. So once again, of course, out the window with the too close to an election prohibitions before. Vacator, in this case, term of art, just basically saying, yeah, you're throwing out the stay. You're vacating the stay that existed before. In theory, lifting the stay sends the case back down to the district court, which could find that the map is still unconstitutional. But Alabama will try to run out the clock, aided by another possible assist from the Supreme Court, which has a habit of finding that maps that hurt Republicans are imposed too close to elections. Alabama lawmakers have already passed a plan to allow the state to hold new primaries if the Supreme Court lets them use the old map. You can, of course, read the entirety of Sotomayor's dissent right there. It is linked and embedded in Kelly Riga's quick hit, but yeah, that's basically it. And once again, they take every opportunity to say that everything is a heads I win, tails you lose situation. Republicans want it. Doesn't matter how close in proximity, how close in time the elections are. There's no such thing as too much chaos for Republicans if it works pro-Republican. If it helps Democrats, the worst thing that could possibly happen is election chaos. And we must do anything we can to prevent it. Let me take a look, though, at what they had in the New Republic to add a finer point here about what Alito has done. Samuel Alito cited fudged data in his ruling gutting Voting Rights Act. Subheaders tells us that Alito cited data provided by the Department of Justice. Oh, no, they must have fudged it first. They used faulty methodology. So, maybe you can dodge the fudging thing. Well, it was faulty. Was it intentionally faulty? Oh, good question. Edith Olmstead wrote the piece. It's May 8th, dated. Supreme Court Justice Samuel Alito relied on misleading data to support his ruling decimating the Voting Rights Act, The Guardian reported on Friday. I could have gone to them, but
This is what I had at hand. In the court's majority opinion, Alito claimed that the kind of racial discrimination that had prompted the creation of the Voting Rights Act, well, no longer exists, which is, of course, what started the whole process of gutting the Voting Rights Act several years ago. John Roberts, I think, there writing for the court that basically that the era of overt racial discrimination is over. I think at that point it was, well, the proof is the election of Obama. Therefore, there's no more racial discrimination out there. And therefore, we don't need any protections from racial discrimination, which, I mean, you could also have argued the reason that there's no, you're wrong about there being no racial discrimination anymore. But the reason it looks like that could be possible is the Voting Rights Act. So you don't get rid of that. I mean, I think somebody may even have made this this comparison before, and it was well prior to the pandemic and the rise of anti-vaxxer dominance of the health regime anyway. But I think someone may have made the comment, you know, you don't look at the elimination of disease in the country and say, well, no more need for vaccinations, might as well get rid of them. But that's exactly what they did. And I think that was meant to be a joke. And now we are actually getting rid of vaccines as well. So that's got some, I guess that's a bit of a double entendre, I suppose, although not the usual use of the word entendre. So maybe it's not. I don't know. But it makes two different separate and distinct points at any rate. And neither of them are suggestive, however. Anyway, in the court's majority opinion, Alito claimed that the kind of racial discrimination that prompted the creation of the Voting Rights Act no longer existed. And his quote there, black voters now participate in elections. So there you go. There's actually more to the statement. But black voters now participate in elections at similar rates as the rest of the electorate, even turning out at higher rates than white voters. Oh, no. In two of the five most recent presidential elections nationwide and in Louisiana, where the case comes from. So there you go. Well, he was citing a friend of the court brief submitted by the Department of Justice. And remember, there's a presumption of regularity there. They wouldn't just come out and lie or use bad methodology to make a point when you knew that it wasn't quite true. Unless they do. So, he was citing a friend of the court brief cited by the Department of Justice, which relied on a statistical methodology that is not preferred by experts in determining statewide voter turnout. The brief calculated black and white voter turnout in Louisiana as a proportion of the total population of each racial group over the age of 18. Is it valid? Well, this is generally considered a suboptimal method. You probably see why. Because it includes people who can't vote, including non-citizens and people with felony convictions. Experts typically prefer voter turnout as a proportion of the citizen voting age population or the eligible population. Using this methodology, The Guardian determined that black voter turnout in Louisiana only exceeded white voter turnout in the 2012 presidential election, Obama's second election, right? Other than that, to the extent that Alito believed it was true that black voter participation exceeded white voter participation more often, it didn't. So if that's the basis for your ruling and it's not true, what do you do? And the answer is you complain. You don't really do anything. I mean, they certainly do nothing about it. They're not going to change their minds. And all we can do is point it out and say, see, hypocrisy. You don't like that, do you? Oh, no, we do. We love it. Oh, shoot. Using the DOJ's data, Alito also elided the fact that the racial voter gap is actually widening, almost as if there was a need for, let's say, some sort of Voting Rights Act, right?
In the three most recent presidential elections since Barack Obama was on the ballot, in other words,

0: normal situation where usually you're talking about voting for white guys. But in the three most recent presidential elections since Barack Obama was on the ballot, and I guess, yeah, we can't forget that Kamala Harris was on the ballot for one of those, black voter turnout has trailed white voter turnout, according to The Guardian's analysis. In Louisiana, the disparity grew wider between 2016, 2020, and 2024. In other words, it's getting worse. Like, you might need a Voting Rights Act at some point. Kevin Morris, a researcher at the Brennan Center for Justice, said that Alito's claim is, quote, simply not factual, and that the turnout gap had, quote, exploded over the last 3 years. Michael McDonald, a leading expert on voter turnout who teaches at the University of Florida, told The Guardian that relying on this misleading methodology was purposeful. If I wanted to manipulate the numbers in a way that was favorable to the government's interest, I would be using voting age population, McDonald said. They had to fudge how they're calculating the turnout rate to get there. And they're not even taking into account margin of error and all these other methodology issues about the current population survey to arrive at that number, he said. Someone knew what they were doing. Well, that's unusual in the Department of Justice, but okay. The Supreme Court's ruling on Section 2 of the Voting Rights Act has opened the door for redistricting efforts across the country as Republicans rush to redraw Democrat-led districts, many of which have majority black populations. And that's, of course, the heart of the story. You knew that was the case. I do think I'm going to scroll a little bit here. I think I've got something else on that matter, but I'm not certain if I can bring to mind exactly what it was. Oh, right. Maybe this was it. And I guess we can stay on this subject to wind up the day. But I guess I need to look and see whether this is going to produce a transcript or whether this is just another of it's Greg Sargent again. But he might be pointing to his podcast rather than, no, he looks like he's got a full write-up on it here. The headline, in case I don't see how you could have missed this, but I just wanted to use his framing for this. Trump has no clue what his Supreme Court has just unleashed. This, a May 1st piece in the New Republic, the Supreme Court decision on gerrymandering points in one direction only. Come 2028, Democrats have to declare a take-no-prisoners redistricting war on the GOP, and preferably sooner than that. Now that the Supreme Court has gutted yet another piece of the Voting Rights Act, this one concerning redistricting, here's one thing we know for sure. Democrats will have to enter into a new era of procedural total war, which explains the disappointment a few days later when they, for instance, in Virginia, appeared to, at least anyway, to have rejected the change in the retirement age of Supreme Court justices. That might make many of them uncomfortable, but when it comes to the future of the liberal agenda, the stakes are enormous. With Donald Trump's active encouragement, Republicans are already seizing on the ruling, which essentially dismantled protections against racial gerrymandering, to threaten to redraw maps in the South to eliminate numerous congressional seats with black representatives. Not just to eliminate Democrats from the rolls, but specifically black Democrats. While it's largely too late to do so this cycle, Republicans will likely launch mid-decade redistricting in many southern states heading into 2028, eliminating as many as 19 more Democratic seats in the hopes of locking in a near-permanent GOP majority. No accountability at the ballot box anymore. In substantive and legal terms, this outcome is awful. See this linked overview from TNR's Matt Ford for a full rundown. But in a purely political sense, is this Armageddon for Democrats? Not necessarily. The reason? Democrats can move to redraw maps in time for the 2028 elections in states where they control the legislatures, which points to one big takeaway from the court ruling. State legislative races, which already attract too little attention, just got a lot more important. Many races underway now will help determine the party's long-term prospects in the scorched earth conflict that's about to unfold. According to a new analysis by Fair Fight Action, a voting rights group, Democrats could redraw anywhere from 10 to 22 additional congressional seats for the party in time for the 2028 elections if they push hard with redistricting in seven blue and swing states. The analysis, which is circulating among Democratic leadership aides and outside groups and was obtained by TNR, concludes that being aggressive could theoretically offset Republican gains even in a maximalist GOP redistricting scenario. Democrats have a clear path to neutralize the GOP power grab if they want to take it. Max Flugreth, Senior Communications Director for Fair Fight Action, told me, "This is the break glass in case of emergency moment for American democracy. The range of potential Democratic gains is so broad because so much depends on which party controls key state legislatures after the fall elections. Strikingly, even if Democrats flip zero chambers, they can redraw up to 10 additional congressional districts for the party," the analysis finds, "by maximizing gerrymanders of New York, Colorado, Oregon, and Maryland, where Democrats control governorships and state legislatures. But even more strikingly, Democrats could redraw as many as 22 additional congressional districts for the party overall if they flip legislative chambers in other states and redraw aggressively in them," the analysis finds. Take Wisconsin, where the governor is a Democrat and Republicans control the state legislature. Democrats think they have a good shot at flipping both legislative houses due in part to dramatic Democratic overperformances in recent special elections. Notably, Republicans control six congressional seats in Wisconsin, while Democrats control two. But the state is evenly divided, with Democrats winning recent statewide elections there. Ironically, precisely because Wisconsin has long been heavily gerrymandered for the GOP, Democrats can now redraw three additional House districts for themselves, the analysis finds, by unpacking current urban districts and linking up Democratic voters in the North. Now there's Minnesota, where Democrats control the governorship and the state Senate. The House state is tied, the state House is tied, but Democrats are bullish on flipping at least one seat, which would mean a trifecta. While the state constitution may bar an immediate redistricting, that could theoretically be amended in time for Democrats to redistrict for the 2028 or 2030 elections. Another possibility, Pennsylvania. This would require flipping one legislative chamber, the Senate, and redrawing aggressively by concentrating Republicans in central rural districts and spreading around urban Democratic voters more, the Fair Fight Election Analysis finds. It argues that three congressional seats are gettable in Wisconsin, three in Minnesota, and up to six in Pennsylvania. 22 House seats across seven states may sound like a heavy lift, Flugreth told me, but our analysis shows it's well within reach if blue state governors and legislatures squeeze every potential seat out of the maps. Well, that's exactly what Democrats tried to do in Virginia. Yes, the courts got in their way, but I guess it's up to you how much credit you give them for that work.
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2: with David Waldman.
0: All right, time to get out of here and give the head cold a chance to vacate the premises. Time now to hand things over to Justice Putnam for the West Coast Cookbook and Speakeasy. What's he got on tap? Kash Patel committed a federal crime at the televised committee hearing the other day. Stay tuned to find out details about what that's about and whether anyone will charge him. Probably not.

0: sourit, se parie bonjour. Ta main dans ma main qui me dit déjà oui, se parie l'amour, le premier.
1: Years ago, when America was mired in the horror of the Vietnam War, Pete Seeger wrote a lament about the stupidity and vanity of leaders who keep plunging us into such mindless disasters. It was about the Big Muddy. The captain told us to ford a river. That's how it all begun. We were knee-deep in the Big Muddy, but the big fool said to push on. It'll be a little soggy, but just keep slogging. We'll soon be on dry ground. We were waist-deep in the Big Muddy, and the big fool said to push on. All we need is a little determination, men. Follow me. I'll lead. We were neck-deep in the Big Muddy, and the big fool said to push on. Unfortunately, the big fool is back, this time miring our nation in another of those witless wars of choice that he had ridiculed when running for president. But, doing the bidding of Israel's corrupt government, Trump attacked Iran. He blustered that the, quote, skirmish would be over in days. Iran would surrender everything. Our gasoline prices would go down. Peace would blossom throughout the Middle East, and world leaders would rally round America. None of that happened. Instead, Trump has splurged $25 billion of our dollars on this foray so far. Iran's leadership has outwitted Trump's feckless Pentagon chief, and they now control the global price of oil. To divert attention from the embarrassment of his needless war, our huckster-in-chief is now doing PR events touting the, quote, grandeur of that billion-dollar luxury ballroom he wants to tack onto our White House. A rich boy add-on that only the billionaire class will ever go into. This is Jim Hightower saying, of all the things America actually needs, he is focused on a sparkly ballroom. And the big fool says to push on. Howdy-ho, folks, and thanks for tuning in to my Hightower Radio Commentaries. And guess what? There's even more Hightower waiting for you online. 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That's jimhightower.substack.com.

0: You agree, Director Patel, that if one of your agents was unable to perform his or her duties because of excessive drinking, you would need to take corrective or disciplinary action. You agree with that statement?
1: We would implement the inspection review process, just like these other agencies have their own internal investigations, and complete that review.
0: As I said in my opening remarks, I really don't care about your personal life so long as you are able to perform your public and official responsibilities, which are awesome responsibilities. Multiple reports, including reporting by The Atlantic, have alleged episodes of excessive drinking, unexplained absences, and behavior that concerned current and former FBI and DOJ officials. You have publicly denied those allegations and filed a defamation lawsuit. So today, as you testify before Congress, is it your testimony that those allegations are categorically false?
1: Unequivocally categorically false.
0: So there have been no occasions during your tenure when FBI personnel were unable to promptly reach you?
1: Absolutely not. You can ask my entire workforce. They hear from me at every single hour of the day, as do these great gentlemen here, as do the men and women of the interagency and state and local law enforcement in the White House.
0: And so there have been no occasions when your security detail had difficulty waking or locating you, is that right?
1: Nope, it's a total farce. I don't even know where you get this stuff, but it doesn't make it credible because you say so.
0: I'm not saying it, Director Patel. It's been written and documented.
1: You are literally saying it.
0: No, I'm saying that these are reports, Director Patel.
1: No, and unlike your baseless reports, the only person that was slinging margaritas in El Salvador on the taxpayer dollar with a convicted gangbanging rapist was you.
0: You know, the
1: only person that ran up a $7,000 bar tab in Washington, D.C. at the lobby bar was you.
0: This
1: so the only individual in this room
0: allegations
1: that has been drinking on taxpayer dime during
0: are
1: the day
0: you polygraphing?
1: Is you.
0: Director Patel, come on. These are serious allegations that were made against you.
1: They're
0: in a lawsuit that you filed.
1: You drinking margaritas with a gangbanger is true and on video.
0: Just goes to show you
1: running a $7,000 bar tab at the lobby bar has been filed by your own office.
0: This goes to show
1: during the day. That's you. This is the ultimate example of hypocrisy.
0: Chairman,
1: I will not be tarnished by baseless allegations
0: and
1: fraudulent statements from the media.
0: The fact that you mention that indicates you don't know what you are talking about. In your response to me earlier, where you had a little bit of a blow up, you made a couple provably false statements.
1: So did you.
0: No, Mr. Director, I was reading about and asking you to respond to allegations that are made. In fact, I was giving you an opportunity to do that, and you took that opportunity. But in the process, you made these provably false statements that I know are sort of like urban legend in right-wing media about margaritas in El Salvador, which is provably false. And so coming from the mouth of an FBI director to make provably false statements in a hearing like this is extremely troubling. And it leads me to ask whether or not the other things you've been saying are false statements. And so that's a provably false statement. You made a couple others that are provably false. And this is from the mouth of the FBI director.
1: The only one that makes false statements is you.
0: My final question to you, Mr. Director, is do you know that it is a crime to lie to Congress? Do you know that? That's my last question.
1: I have not lied to Congress.
0: I didn't ask you that.
1: The one that lied to Congress is you.
0: I'm not testifying here, sir, and I don't lie.
1: Maybe the next time you run up a $7,000 bar tab, we can talk about it.
0: Well, see, there you go. Lying again. You suggested
1: in the FEC report. I'll post it right now.
0: You suggested it was public. It wasn't public money, as you know. That was for a 50-member staff party.
1: So it was a $7,000 bar tab.
0: Mr. Patel, okay. I'm glad. Let me just say in closing, Mr. Chairman, two things. I'm glad that you have agreed to take the test regarding, you know, whether you have alcohol problems. I'm glad you agreed with me to do that. You still haven't answered my final question. Do you know, Mr. Director, that it is a crime to lie to Congress? Do you know that?
1: I do not lie to Congress.
0: I didn't ask you that.
1: And you're insinuating that I am.
0: I asked you whether you know. You want to
1: correct your time in this session where you got steamrolled by the facts so you can have a Twitter narrative.
0: Mr. Director.
1: Raise more money and spend more money on $7,000
0: Just let the record show, Mr. Chairman. The director of the FBI apparently does not want to answer the question about whether or not it's a crime to lie to Congress, and I find that extremely troubling.
1: I find it troubling that you lie to the American people
0: law enforcement.
1: Every day.
0: You are a disgrace, Mr. Director.
1: Not and nearly as
0: the
1: big
0: The fact
1: as
0: that you can't answer that question, I will. That concludes my questioning, Mr. Chairman, but I'm obviously very troubled.
2: That was Senator Chris Van Hollen accusing FBI Director Kash Patel of lying to Congress, considering he decided to use his time under oath to accuse the Democratic senator of something that was patently false, namely that Van Hollen was slinging back taxpayer-funded margaritas with Kilmer Abrego Garcia in El Salvador. Now, we know that that was false because the El Salvadoran dictator Bukele purposefully set up a shot where margaritas were expressly visible so that hacks like Kash Patel could point to that propaganda as evidence of malfeasance. But propaganda is all it is, and frankly, I don't know which one is worse here, that the FBI director doesn't know that, or that the FBI director is well aware and yet is making the conscious decision to lie to Americans anyway. But let's take the opportunity to talk about what it was that set Kash Patel off in the first place. Van Hollen was questioning him about his alleged drinking issues, which were brought to light by a piece in The Atlantic. Now, Atlantic reporter Sarah Fitzpatrick spoke to more than 24 people, current and former FBI officials, intelligence staff, political operatives, and others.

0: gets worse. According to information provided to Justice Department and White House officials, members of Patel's security detail had trouble waking him up on multiple occasions because he was, quote, seemingly intoxicated. He was so hard to reach behind locked doors that his team even requested breach equipment, commonly used by SWAT teams for rapid forced entry into buildings. And then there's this detail, which serves as the article's opening anecdote. Patel was locked out of an internal computer system at the FBI on April 10th, which convinced the FBI director that he had been fired by the White House and prompted him to call aides and allies in a panic. No, he wasn't fired, he just couldn't log in. But that's the level of paranoia and instability that we're dealing with here. The Atlantic reported that Patel himself, quote, has expressed that he believes he is about to be fired or that it is imminent, and that there are senior administration officials who are openly discussing who will be the next FBI director. While the latest Jeffrey Epstein documents have exposed corruption at the highest levels of American society, there is an eerie pattern forming. Aggressive enforcement overseas, but silence at home. Where are the arrests? Where are the indictments in the United States? When you look at how legacy media is covering this, it's not hard to see why. We can't even agree on what's happened, and that's why nothing gets done. And that's exactly why I partnered with Ground News, because they are the best tool for us to see through the partisan reporting fracturing America. For example, when House Dems recently released email exchanges between Epstein and Trump, Ground News lets me see that left-leaning outlets like News and Record reveal Trump knew about the trafficking and abuse. But when you look at the right, Fox News only states that this was a bad faith Epstein doc released without addressing the content of the files. Same documents, completely different realities. But I wouldn't have caught this without Ground News. Ground News doesn't pick sides. Instead, it pulls thousands of articles from around the world and organizes them by story so you can see how every outlet is framing the same event. The color-coded layout shows each source's political bias, lets you filter for high factuality reporting, and tells you whether an outlet is independently owned or backed by a large media conglomerate. In 30 seconds, I get the full picture instead of just some slice. In a world where algorithms feed you what others want you to see, Ground News helps you cut through the narrative bias, access different viewpoints, and verify information for yourself. And because it's subscriber-funded, its loyalty is to you, not corporate interests. Because I believe in Ground News so much, we're offering you 40% off the Vantage plan that I use for my research. Just go click the link in the description or go to ground.news/BTC or scan the QR code up here. It's one of the biggest discounts they've ever offered. If you want to support the channel and get a clearer understanding of the world, try out Ground News. Now, Patel was asked about this previously. Here was his answer.
1: Patel, I do want to give you an opportunity respond directly to the allegations in the Atlantic article that your unexplained absences created a national security risk. And beyond that, can you say definitively that you have not been intoxicated or absent during your tenure as FBI director?
2: I can say unequivocally that I never listened to the fake news mafia. And as when they get louder, it just means I'm doing my job. This FBI director has been on the job twice as many days as every director before me. What that means is I've taken half as many days off as those before me. What that means is I've taken a third less vacation than those before me. What that means is that this FBI with this Department of Justice has dropped the murder rate 20 points. What that means is this FBI with this Department of Justice has captured 8 of the top 10 most wanted fugitives in the world, twice as many as the Biden administration did in its entire 4 years. What that means is this FBI has seized enough fentanyl off the streets to kill 178 million Americans, a 31% increase. What that means is this FBI and this DOJ has arrested 43% more spies in 14 months than the entirety of the Biden administration. What that means is this FBI has seen a reduction in opiate overdose deaths up to 20% alone. What that means is that we have found 6,300 child victims, 6,300 families have their kids back. That is a 22% increase from the Biden administration. I'm on the job. I'm the first one in. I'm the last one out. I'm like an everyday American who loves his country, loves the sport of hockey, and champions my friends when they raise a gold medal and invite me in to celebrate. I've never been intoxicated on the job, and that is why we filed a $250 million defamation lawsuit. And any one of you that wants to participate, bring it on. I'll see you in court.
0: Now, I hope that you were listening carefully, because Kash Patel was asked, quote, can you say definitively that you have not been intoxicated or absent during your tenure as FBI director? And he responded by saying that he doesn't listen to the fake news, that he's taken fewer vacation days than his predecessors, that the murder rate is lower, that they've seized fentanyl, that they've arrested spies, all of which is a lot of words to avoid directly answering the question. Usually when the answer to a damning question is just no, you say no. But Kash

0: did eventually utter the words, quote, "I have never been intoxicated on the job." Now, to that, I would present this. So the question becomes, when he's at the Olympics chugging back beers, was he, quote, on the job? The FBI director isn't exactly a 9-to-5 role. If somebody commits a terror attack at 2 o'clock in the morning on a Sunday, it doesn't matter if Cash is technically off the clock, he is still the only FBI director we have. That's the nature of the position. And as far as intoxication is concerned, does that mean he drank any alcohol? Does he have to have consumed the legal limit, which is 0.08? Or does any amount of alcohol suffice as intoxication? These are all questions that differ, I presume, depending on whether you're looking for a legal definition or using common sense. But here's the important part. It may not even matter, because if this lawsuit does move forward, which it seems like it is, The Atlantic would have the opportunity to take discovery to confirm the accuracy of its reporting, which would include taking sworn testimony not just of Cash Patel, but of others with knowledge of the underlying facts, including, by the way, the 24 people who spoke to the outlet to form the basis of this story. In other words, by filing this lawsuit, Cash Patel is potentially opening himself up to sworn deposition, subpoenas, and compelled testimony from every single person who knows anything about his behavior. That is a significant gamble for somebody whose entire defense here is that these stories are just fabricated. Now, the reporter that he's suing, Sarah Fitzpatrick, isn't backing down. When confronted with the legal threats, she said simply, "I stand by every word of this reporting." The Atlantic called the lawsuit meritless and said they would vigorously defend it. So if Patel's hope here is that he could just chill them into submission, doesn't look like that's working. So again, we can squabble over legal definitions of intoxication and what it means to be on the clock, but again, that might all be moot if it turns out that there are dozens of people who are capable of saying outright that he was intoxicated, by any definition of the term, during his tenure as FBI director. But I want to zoom out here, because the reality is that The Atlantic will likely have its day in court if the judge doesn't just toss this case out entirely, but it was what Cash Patel did after this that's especially telling. The Atlantic article had dropped on a Friday night. By Sunday morning, Cash Patel was on Fox News with Maria Bartiromo, not just to announce the lawsuit, but to do something much more calculated.
1: Let me ask you about the mission, because every time I see President Trump, he says this repeatedly, that the election was rigged in 2020. I mean, he says it all the time. We all know that. And it's almost getting lost because he says it so much. You've been at the FBI now 14 months. Have you done anything about that? And do you have anything to tell us about that?
2: Absolutely, Maria. Look. I've been with the president nearly since day one on this. As I told you earlier, I was the one that led the effort with folks like Trey Gowdy, Johnny Ratcliffe, and Devin Nunes to expose the corruption that tried to thwart President Trump's first presidential election run. And we saw the FISA abuses there. And I lived through it, and the media came at me then, too. That just shows you that when you're over the target, you keep pummeling the target because the media's going to try and pummel you. We are not going to take this and have not taken this laying down. We did already indict former Director Comey, and that's going through the judicial process. But we also, at this FBI, even though we uncovered what we uncovered back in the House Intel days, I had to come in here and find rooms that they hid from the world. I had to come in here and find access on our computer systems in restricted and prohibited case files that they purposely put in places for no one to see and find. We have found all this information. We are working with our Department of Justice partners, and I am never going to let this go, because they not only have personally attacked the presidency of the United States and President Trump, but they tried to thwart our elections and rig the entire system. And that is not something that is going to stop. That is not something I'm going to allow on my watch. Right. But you just have to remember, they built this disease temple over 20 and 30 years. We've got all the evidence. I can announce on your show that we've got all the information we need. We're working with our prosecutors, the Department of Justice, and their Attorney General Todd Blanche, and we are going to be making arrests. And it's coming, and I promise you, it's coming soon.
0: Nope. I want you to think about that for a second here, because the timing is not subtle. Cash Patel is the director of the FBI. His job is suddenly in question. The Atlantic just published a story with 20 plus sources saying he's drunk, unreachable, erratic, and his response is to go on Fox News, Trump's favorite channel, and promise mass arrests over a 6-year-old election claim that has been investigated, litigated, and rejected in court over 60 times. It is the most transparent political life preserver I have ever seen thrown in real time. He's not announcing arrests because there's some real case here, because it's merited or warranted. He's announcing arrests because Donald Trump's number one obsession is the 2020 election. And Patel is waving that obsession around like a flare gun while his career is going down in flames. In other words, when his own job is in trouble, his gut reaction is to use our democracy as a life preserver for himself. After all, what's sacrificing our democracy so long as Cash Patel can save his own ass? Am I right? So look, this is what happens when you fill one of the most powerful law enforcement positions in the world based on loyalty rather than competence. The Atlantic's reporting, again, sourced to more than 24 people, describes a director who was drunk at a private club in D.C. and Las Vegas, who had meetings rescheduled around hangovers, who has a security detail that can't wake him and potentially needed to use SWAT breach equipment, whose leadership has resulted in senior officials inside his own administration openly discussing his replacement while he's still in the job. That is not the profile of a man running the most important law enforcement agency in America. That is the profile of a man who got the job because the president wanted a loyalist, not a director, and whose primary skill set is not leadership, but slavish devotion to one man. So if you're wondering why it feels like so many people are incompetent, that is a feature, not a bug, of this administration. Because competence was never the goal. I mean, hell, if they were actually competent, the last place they would be is in this White House. But Trump is learning in real time that when you fill your cabinet with clowns, you shouldn't be surprised when it's run like a circus.
3: It is Wednesday, the 13th of May of 2026, and you are in West Coast Cookbook and Speakeasy. I am your chef de cuisine, Justice Putnam. Gunner, the English Bulldog, is our snoozing sous chef, and we will be seating you directly for our especially special daily special Smothered Benedict Wednesdays. And we have some meddlesome kings that can we rid ourselves of them? It's going to take a bit of time. We know that. Okay, couple of things I want to mention very quickly here. We will have a show tomorrow here at West Coast Cookbook and Speakeasy, but shortly after post-production, Gunner and I are going to head north, and we will be checking into some lodging in Wilsonville, which is just this considered a suburb of Portland, so just south of Portland proper. And we will be coming back on Saturday. Now, his actual graduation ceremony is on Saturday, so that's what we're going to do. But rather than try to pack everything in and do these really long drives under a time constraint, I've decided that for Friday, we're just going to be up north, and I don't think we will have a normal show. We will put a clip show together, and so hopefully you understand. But anyway, that's what we're going to do. The remote software that I have on the Dell, I hooked up to it, and I'm going to test it out and just familiarize myself with this different computer, because I had more of a notebook-sized computer before when I was doing things remotely, when we would go out to the coast a year or so ago. And so that took a crap on me. And so we got the Dell, and I'm going to put the Dell through its paces, familiarize myself. And it's actually, this new program is much easier than Log Me In way back in the day. Whew, that was hard. And it's a very functional remote software, and I'm able to, see my own desktop here. I can be on the Mac when I'm up in Portland using my Dell. It's don't tell anyone. Don't try to take it over. But no, I can load the broadcaster and do things that need to be done or fixes that need to be done. I'm still trying to remember what happens when the power goes out. Because I don't think the power's gone out when I've been away. So hopefully that doesn't happen. But it does occasionally because, since the age of Trump, this country is turned into a shithole. My God. Power outages, gas shortages. Well, what are you going to do? I'll tell you what we're going to do. We're going to give you a rundown on what we have in store for you today rather than pontificate any longer. That was quite a comprehensive opening clip. So, by Mr. Cohen there. And we like it. So, Kash Patel. Well, how many clowns can this king clown put up? Oh, man. And what's weird is that I can't get rid of this foreboding that somehow, like, we're in purgatory. Not quite in heaven, not quite in hell. Now, that's not to say that there are some people who are in hell right now. I mean, that's the thing about this whole cosmological construct. We are walking among people who are living hell right now, and we're walking among people who are living in heaven right now, and we are not quite in heaven, not quite in hell. So, it kind of bugs me, because I don't know. Are there any votive candles to be able to light to get my soul out of this this terrible prison that we're in? Is purgatory a prison? Kind of, I guess. Anyway, it just doesn't quite seem real. Everything seems so farcical. Carnivalesque, even. Eek. Anyway, what do we have in store for you on the rest of the menu here as we begin in the Bistro Cafe of West Coast Cookbook and Speakeasy while Melania is slumbering elsewhere? Trump is not alone during his sleepless social media rage-fueled nights. Mm-hmm. A young blonde woman has been exposed. The DHS Inspector General has launched an investigation of former DHS Secretary Kristi Noem over the controversial $38 billion program that converted commercial warehouses into immigration detention centers. Ah, they're gulags. And in an overnight power grab, the Louisiana MAGA voted at 4 a.m., to nix the next to last Dem seat in the state. Dem. After the break, we move to the chef's table where the European Union imposed sanctions on 16 Russian officials accused of helping Vlad abduct tens of thousands of children from Ukraine. So when we talk about family separations and where are the kids, we are not just talking about Ukraine, are we? And Japanese snack packages are turning black and white as the Iran war depletes the worldwide ink supply. Thank you, Trump. All that and more on West Coast Cookbook and Speakeasy. Bon appetit.

0: It's like Casey says. A fella ain't got a soul of his own, just a little piece of a big soul. The one big soul that belongs to everybody. Then
1: what, Doc?
0: Then it don't matter. I'll be all around in the dark. I'll be everywhere, wherever you can look.
2: I have a dream. One day, this nation will rise up, live out the true meaning of its creed. We hold these truths to be self-evident that all men are created equal.
0: Wherever there's a fight so hungry people can eat, I'll be there. Wherever there's a cop beating up a guy, I'll be there.
3: Somewhere in Des Moines or San Antonio, there's a young gay person who all of a sudden realizes that she or he is gay. Knows that if the parents find out, they'll be tossed out of the house. The classmates would taunt the child.

staying in a closet, suicide. And then one day that child might open a paper and says, homosexual elected in San Francisco, and there are two new options. Option is to go to California. Stay in San Antonio and fight.

0: And you've got to let gay people, so that that young child and the thousands upon thousands like that child know that there's hope for a better world. There's hope for a better tomorrow. Without hope, not only gays, but those blacks, and the Asians, the disabled, and the seniors. The essence, without hope, the essence give up. I know that you cannot live on hope alone, but without it, life is not worth living. And you, gotta give them hope.
1: I'll be in the way guys yell when they're mad. I'll be in the way kids laugh when they're hungry and they know supper's ready. And when the people are eating the stuff they raise and living in the houses they build, I'll be there too.
2: If it's class warfare, we're the People's Army.
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Netroots Radio is on Blue Sky at Netroots Radio, so please follow us there. Thank you, Tom, for taking care of that. Thank you, Kelly, for taking care of Facebook, Stitch, Instagram, etc., etc., and also getting out to Philadelphia for Netroots Nation 26. That's right. We're going to be there once again, and that's fine, too, because, hey, they have their confabs, and we have ours. Thankfully. Also, big shout out to Kelly, Ricky, and Tom, because without their stellar help, this powerhouse of resistance would not be resisting so powerfully as the founders originally intended so many, many, many, many years ago. So thank you. Thank you for continuing this powerhouse of resistance resisting. Follow me across social media at Justice Putnam. I post the Show Notes and Links diaries on Daily Kos 10 minutes before showtime, so you will have quick access to the actual reportage by the actual reporters, which in this case is Jenna Brancolini at the Daily Beast. I don't care if it sounds salacious or if it is even salacious. I don't care. It's the last thing I think about. Members of Trump's inner circle are secretly fed up with the aide who is enabling his unhinged late-night truth social rampages. Most nights, Trump fires off dozens of posts attacking his political enemies, amplifying conspiracy theories, spreading AI slop videos and images, and boosting offensive content from obscure MAGA accounts on Twitter and his own truth social platform. But despite the odd hours, Trump is not alone. According to a new report in the Wall Street Journal, oh no, his executive assistant, Natalie Harp, is the driving force behind some of his most incendiary content, including the racist video that depicted Barack and Michelle Obama as apes, and an AI-generated image of Trump as Jesus Christ, both of which Trump later took down. Harp, who is in her mid-30s, ooh la la, brings Trump stacks of printed-out drafts of social media posts, many of them recycling content from other accounts for Trump to approve, sources told the Journal. Now, I'm just going to say, you can look this up on your own, but I don't know if you squint your eyes a little bit and you notice that Trump squints his eyes a lot. She has a striking resemblance to Ivana. I'm just saying. Or is that Ivanka? Ivanka, the daughter. Yeah, Ivanka. Now, let's see. She then logs on to Trump's accounts and posts batches of Trump's approved messages. Trump also posts some messages himself, and at a minimum, he personally approves everything that goes on his account, according to the Journal. The process has frustrated some White House officials because Harp does not share her proposed posts with the chief of staff's office, communications aides, or national security officials, sources told the Journal. Oh my God, they're going to have to get the polygraph out and find out who these miscreants are who are giving away state secrets about Trump getting, I don't know, an Ivanka-looking aide as the last person talking to him late at night, early in the morning. Ooh la la. I don't know. Is that sounding salacious? Well, it should. In a statement to the Journal, White House Communications Director Odd Job, what is that guy doing there? Stephen Chung said, "We don't discuss internal deliberations of how the process works, but no other social media tool has been more effective than Truth." You mean the one that's lost all that money? Okay. The platform allows Trump to offer his unfiltered and direct thoughts to the American people without the biased media taking him out of context, Steve Jung said. The Daily Beast has also reached out for comment, but of course, you know what they say. An analysis by the Journal found that Trump has posted a staggering 8,800 times since returning to office. The 79-year-old president, who has a habit of falling asleep during official White House events,
has also gone on Truth Social blitzes involving at least a dozen posts shared between 8 p.m. and 6 a.m. Eastern Standard Time, a total of 44 times since January. Earlier this month, the Daily Beast found that given Trump's volume of Truth Social posts published between 9 p.m. and 6 a.m., there were only 5 days in April when Trump could have gotten a full night's sleep. Well, maybe he's sleeping and old Harpy Gal there is taking care of stuff. On Monday, Trump continued the trend by posting 54 times between 10:14 p.m. and 1:12 a.m., including resharing posts that called Obama a traitor and demanded Barack's arrest.

Travis Geddes at Raw Story brings us this next offering here in the Bistro Cafe part of West Coast Cookbook and Speakeasy, Smothered Benedict Wednesdays. The Department of Homeland Security's Inspector General has launched an audit of a controversial $38 billion, that's with a B, $38 billion program that converted commercial warehouses into gulags. They call them immigration detention centers, but really, we know what they are, gulags. Or might more properly be labeled as death camps. A plan championed by former DHS Secretary Kristi Noem and her top advisor, Corey Lewandowski. Who's the top in that one? The Inspector General is expected to announce an audit of ICE's acquisition of detention space. What? That's what they're calling it? That will review all warehouse purchases made under the program. And the probe expands on an existing investigation into contract handling at DHS and the role of political appointees in awarding them. Wait a second, I thought that Trump got rid of all the inspector generals because they were doing their job. Apparently he's missed a few. Noem and Lewandowski had pushed the government to purchase its own detention facilities rather than lease space from private prison companies or local governments. Under their direction, ICE purchased 11 vacant warehouses over a span of just a few months last winter, funded through the One Big Beautiful Bill passed by congressional Republicans. Is that what they're calling that? Okay. Some of the facilities, which are typically purchased by Amazon or other large retailers, were designed to hold as many as 8,000 detainees at a time, but critics question whether the program represented sound use of taxpayer money. A CoStar analysis found ICE paid between 11% and 13% above market value for comparable properties. Officials and lawmakers from both parties raised concerns, noticing that purchasing existing jail facilities would have been faster and required far less innovation, since many warehouses lack proper zoning and plumbing for large detainee populations. Questions also emerged about the contractors selected for the program. Nearly 50 firms were paid a combined of $1.7 billion with a B since January of 2025, including several with no experience in immigration detention. Four firms had never previously held any federal contracts before working on the warehouse program, with their contracts worth up to $500 million combined. When Mark Wayne Mullen succeeded Noem, who was fired in early March, he immediately suspended the warehouse initiative. The Inspector General's audit is ongoing.

0: David Maccabee, also at Raw Story, brings us this final offering here in the Bistro Cafe part of West Coast Cookbook and Speakeasy, Smothered Benedict Wednesdays. In a pre-dawn vote this morning, Louisiana's Republican-controlled Senate Committee approved a new congressional map that eliminates the state's second Democratic majority district, setting the stage for GOP control of 5 of 6 seats. The 4-3 vote came at 4:25 a.m. local time after more than 9 hours of testimony, with bleary-eyed lawmakers and spectators witnessing the outcome of a gerrymander battle triggered by the MAGA Supreme Court's April 29 ruling that declared Louisiana's original Democratic district unconstitutional. Senate Bill 121, authored by Senator Jay Morris, a repug from West Monroe, creates a winding second district stretching from New Orleans through the river parishes into Baton Rouge. The configuration could force black congressmen Cleo Fields and Troy Carter to compete against each other for the state's lone Democratic seat. Democrats immediately condemned the map. This 5-1 map is a political power grab, said Senator Sam Jenkins of Shreveport. You're minimizing opportunity in the other 5 districts. Morris defended the outcome, telling critics the new map absolutely passes scrutiny compared to the 2024 map, which had the snake running through Shreveport almost all the way to New Orleans. The legislation advances to the full Senate before the June 1 deadline for finalizing Louisiana's congressional maps. Reporter Jake Sherman reacted to the controversial move, saying, "Louisiana goes for one Dem seat instead of zero." Well, that brings us to our break, and when we get back from that break, we will go through weather from around the world and finish up with the stories that we have curated for you today. You are listening to West Coast Cookbook and Speakeasy, and we will be right back.
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4: This is Take Two Movie Review. I'm Kim Lowe. This week, The Devil Actually Wears Polly Fleece. It's been 20 years since The Devil Wears Prada hit theaters, and a lot has changed. Based on Emily Weisberger's 2003 Romanoclef of her experience as an assistant to Vogue magazine's Anna Wintour, the original magazine portrayed a world that no longer exists. In keeping up with the times, Miranda and Nigel, the iconic Meryl Streep and Stanley Tucci, are still at Runway Magazine, but like most of publishing, it's dying a slow death. After receiving bad publicity for praising fast fashion, Runway's owner decides they need to hire a content writer to turn its image around. Enter the newly unemployed Andy Sachs, played once again by Anne Hathaway. As it turns out, Andy did become a journalist, indeed an award-winning one, but that wasn't enough for her to keep her job. This time, Miranda and Andy form an uneasy alliance to join forces against corporate threats and Emily, Miranda's former assistant, once again played by Emily Blunt, who is a high-powered executive at Christian Dior and is dating a tech bro who's clearly based on Amazon founder Jeff Bezos. While the first movie is iconic, and this sequel probably won't be, the latter one is arguably deeper than the original. It takes a stand against the invasion of tech bros into, well, everything, and says that art matters, creativity matters, and especially that journalism matters. Indeed, at times it feels meta to the point that the appearance of all the main actors at the recent Met Gala, with the exception of Streep, which was organized by Anna Wintour and sponsored by the aforementioned Bezos, had many online wondering if the whole point of the movie was lost on the principals. Still, unlike reality, The Devil Wears Prada 2 delivers hope and looks great while doing it. This has been Take Two Movie Review. I'm Kim Lowe. Catch up with us at take2moviereview.com and feed us back on our channel on YouTube.
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0: An exciting day for old ladies. I'm Bill Newman for the Civil Liberties Minute. So wrote a woman whose name is Patricia about herself to the Andy Borowitz Report. Patricia, age 75, 5'2", and 120 pounds, walks in front of the ICE building in Portland, Oregon, every week, her private protest. Other than the force of her quiet presence, she disturbs no one. But one day last December, three DHS cops grabbed her and arrested her and charged her with obstructing the entrance to a federal building. Fortunately, the video Patricia's friends made of the entire incident showed her obstructing exactly nothing. And so a picture being worth a thousand words, the federal prosecutor had to throw out the case. To Borowitz's question about a message for the three who arrested her, Patricia replied, "Show respect for the rule of law and for others. You are contributing to a culture of hate and violence in our country. I am grateful that I wasn't thrown to the ground or suffered more than a bit of tenderness in my shoulders and neck." Particularly because the mainstream media hasn't reported this story about standing up for the First Amendment, we thought we'd join Borowitz in reporting it. And further report that since her arrest, Patricia has continued protesting at the ICE facility. As she put it, returning to the scene of the crime. My question is, whose? The Civil Liberties Minute is made possible by the ACLU because freedom can't protect itself.
1: You're listening to the American Democracy Minute, keeping your government by and for the people. It took two trips to the U.S. Supreme Court to finally draw a second majority black congressional district in 2025 after a defiant Alabama legislature would not. May 11th, the U.S. Supreme Court majority reversed course, granting the state of Alabama's emergency request to draw new maps after the Calais decision. Alabama's population is almost 27% African American, but in 2022, in only one of seven congressional districts, did black voters have a realistic chance to elect the candidate of their choice. In 2023's Allen v. Milligan case, Justices Roberts and Kavanaugh sided with the liberal justices and agreed that the Alabama legislature had intentionally diluted black voting power and that new maps were required under the Voting Rights Act, Section 2. The Alabama legislature responded with another map violating the VRA, later struck down by an appeals court. The court instead ordered a special master to create a map with two majority-minority districts. It was that map which was stayed by the High Court's same conservatives May 11th, reversing their own precedent and clearing the way for the Alabama legislature to likely eliminate both black-majority congressional districts and add additional GOP congressional seats. We have more on Allen v. Milligan and the Alabama legislature's discriminatory redistricting at AmericanDemocracyMinute.org. I'm Brian Beal.
2: I'm Rick Smith, and this is Labor History in Two. On this day in labor history, the year was 1968. That was the day that workers across Paris joined students in a citywide general strike. College students had begun an occupation at the famed Sorbonne University earlier that May. These students were protesting what they saw as governmental repression in post-war France. A story by NPR, marking the 40th anniversary of the protests, described the situation in France, where women could not wear pants to work and married ones needed a husband's permission to open a bank account. Homosexuality was a crime. Factory workers could be fired at will. The news on the single TV channel required governmental approval. And the overcrowded education system was authoritarian. The students protested French leader Charles de Gaulle and the police. The addition of workers to the protest greatly increased its scope and impact. Paris and much of the country ground to a halt. President de Gaulle was able to weather the protests and keep his political power. By the end of June, most workers had returned to their jobs, but the country would never be the same. The protests of that spring became known as the Social Revolution. It was a turning point in the nation's history, and institutions from workplaces to universities would undergo a liberalization due to the protests. One of the most lasting images from the strike was a series of posters, simple designs emblazoned with the slogans and demands of those involved. One such poster called people to strike, declaring, "Working now is working with a gun to your head." Another read simply, "Factories, universities, union." Labor History in 2 brought to you by the Illinois Labor History Society and The Rick Smith Show. For more information, go to laborhistoryin2.com, like us on Facebook, and follow us on the Twitters at Labor History in 2.
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Thank you for accompanying us here to the Chef's Table at West Coast Cookbook and Speakeasy, Smothered Benedict Wednesdays. We always begin weather from around the world along the banks of the Rogue River in the Rogue River Valley of Southern Oregon on the west coast of the continental United States of America, where it is currently 60 degrees Fahrenheit. Partly cloudy conditions at the moment, expecting highs only in the mid-70s. We were in the upper 80s yesterday. Partly cloudy skies should prevail throughout the day with winds out of the west-northwest at 10 to 15 miles per hour. And we've had some pretty stiff winds overnight. Clear skies this night with lows in the mid to upper 40s, so a little bit cooler than what we've had. Winds out of the north-northwest at 5 to 10 miles per hour. Then mainly sunny tomorrow with highs around 80. Winds picking up out of the north-northwest at 10 to 15 miles per hour. Looks like grass pollen is rated very high in Rogue River proper. The air quality index is in the good range at 33 parts per million, and that daytime UV index remains very high at level 8. Barometric pressure is rising at 30.16 inches. Visibility is up to 10 miles and beyond, and relative humidity is at 57%. Weather from around the world is brought to you by a crowd of crowdsourced weather stations that a crowd crowdsources from around the world, aggregated by the outlawed National Weather Service and the outlawed National Oceanic and Atmospheric Administration. There are no Sharpies involved. I'm gonna use this Sharpie joke forever. Well, until you know what happens. Well, because we are aggregating our aggregations by the outlawed Weather Service and National Oceanic Administration, this forecast then is truly from the Weather Underground. London is 49 degrees and partly cloudy. Paris is 52 and cloudy with a moderate advisory for thunderstorms. Looks like Rome is 61 degrees and partly cloudy, also a moderate advisory for thunderstorms. Kabul is 62 and clear. Tehran is 81 and fair. Hong Kong is 73 degrees and clear. Tokyo is 66 and mostly cloudy. Auckland, New Zealand is 50 and fair. San Francisco, California is 58 degrees and partly cloudy. Chicago, Illinois is 52 degrees and mostly cloudy with a small craft advisory. And New York is 69 degrees Fahrenheit, sunny with a moderate gale warning. And that is weather from around the world, brought to you by a crowd of crowdsourced weather stations that a crowd crowdsources from around the world.

Warren Cook at the World Desk of the Associated Press brings us this first amuse-bouche. Here at the chef's table at West Coast Cookbook and Speakeasy, Smothered Benedict Wednesdays. The European Union imposed sanctions on 16 officials accused of helping Russia to abduct tens of thousands of children from Ukraine and forced many to change their identities or be put up for adoption. Sanctions were also slapped on 7 centers suspected of indoctrinating the children or training them to serve in the armed forces, either for Russia or pro-Russia militias inside Ukraine. Over 130 people and entities are now under EU travel bans and asset freezes over the abductions. EU headquarters said the measures target, quote, those responsible for the systematic unlawful deportation, forced transfer, forced assimilation, including indoctrination, and militarized education of Ukrainian minors, as well as their unlawful adoption and removal to the Russian Federation and within temporarily occupied territories since Russia launched its full-scale invasion of Ukraine in early of 2022.

Barrasé said. At a meeting with EU counterparts in Brussels, where the sanctions were endorsed. When you look at the Genocide Convention, it is one of the features of the genocide crime, so it is very serious. The International Criminal Court has issued an arrest warrant for Vladimir Putin for war crimes, accusing him of personal responsibility for the abductions.

Yuri Kagayama at the World Desk of the Associated Press brings us this final amuse-bouche here at the Chef's Table at West Coast Cookbook and Speakeasy Smothered Benedict Wednesdays. The packages on some snacks in Japan is turning a somber black and white as the war in Iran disrupts the supply of an ingredient used in colored ink. Tokyo-based Kalbi Inc., which makes potato chips and cereal, said what's inside remains the same. Kalbi's popular snacks are available in Japan's ubiquitous convenience stores and shipped to the U.S., China, and Australia. The measure is intended to maintain a stable supply of products, the company said in a statement earlier this week. The change on 14 products in its lineup will start on May 25th, limiting ink colors to just two, the company said, noting it was necessary to respond flexibly to changing geopolitical conditions. So that's what it's called. How long the change might last remains unclear, according to Kalbi, founded in 1949. The Kalbi Group employs more than 5,000 people. The move is the latest as companies grapple with spiking prices and shortages of oil and other products caused by the war in the Middle East and the closure of the Strait of Hormuz. Japan, which relies almost entirely on imports for its oil, has so far ridden out the worries relatively calmly, as the government has worked to allay such fears by noting the nation's oil reserves, but it's still facing a squeeze on naphtha, an oil-derived product that is used in items like plastics and ink. There's no mistaking the stark change in the chips packaging. Kalbi's lightly salted chips, known as Uso Shio, originally came in a bright orange bag with an image of yellow chips and a Potato Man mascot wearing a hat. The new packages just has monochrome lettering. How nice. All right, that brings us to the end of our broadcast period for the day, but you do know Netroots Radio broadcasts on, and we will meet up here tomorrow for Metro Shrimp and Grits Thursdays. So do stay tuned to Netroots Radio all day and all night for all the breaking news as it breaks, and we will meet up here tomorrow, right here in West Coast Cookbook and Speakeasy.

starters. This is not the Founding Fathers' vision. It's time we rebooted something bigger than our computers. 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

Tired of spin and billionaire-backed news? 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

0: The Pentagon's cooking up a new war, a new name for the Iran war, and that's a flashing red light. NBC News reports Trump's Defense Department is preparing to rebrand Operation Epic Fury as Operation Sledgehammer if the ceasefire collapses. Two U.S. officials say the rename just isn't just marketing. It would reset the 60-day clock under the 1973 War Powers Resolution, giving Trump fresh authority to bomb Iran without going back to Congress for another 2 months. This war has already cost $29 billion officially. Some estimates go to well over $100 billion. Trump's calling Iran's latest proposal totally unacceptable and says the truce sits on massive life support. Iran's blocking the Strait of Hormuz, gas prices keep climbing, and now the Pentagon's hunting for a legal trick to keep the bombs falling without democratic accountability. This is how endless war happens in America, quietly, through paperwork. And meanwhile, Trump is what? Off to China, where he's begging Xi, who is helping Iran, is giving Iran information on how to target American soldiers. We've got 14 dead Americans now as a result of Trump's undeclared war, his illegal war crimes war. And he's going to China to do what? I mean, he's got a bunch of CEOs with him. My guess is that each one of these CEOs is going to get a pony. That's what this is all about. He's got 14 CEOs, I believe, with him, maybe 17. I've heard different numbers. He's got a bunch of business guys with him. Each one of them is going to want something from China. China will give something to each one of them, and they will then give Trump another $100 million or $1 million or whatever, you know, and he's bringing his son Eric with him so that the Trump family, I mean, apparently Trump has said to people that his goal when he leaves the White House is for his family to be the richest family in America, which is, by the way, exactly what Putin did in Russia. Putin is now the richest man in Russia. Orban was one of the richest men in Hungary. Erdogan is the richest man in Turkey right now, or one of them. This is what autocrats do. But do you think China's going to give him anything? I, there's no doubt in my mind China's going to throw some bones at these billionaires that Trump brought with him. But poor Donald. I mean, they're just going to clean his clock. Meanwhile, crazy alert, has Jesse Waters finally lost his grip on reality, claiming that women are, quote, born bad? Seriously, this one is deeply worrying. Fox News host Jesse Waters went on the air Tuesday and announced that women are ruining the American criminal justice system because they suffer from what he called a savior complex. Waters declared, quote, some of these people you can't change. They're born bad. Yeah, born bad? That's eugenics talking. Waters then accused white women specifically of deep-seated guilt that lets criminals run loose. This whole rant claimed our justice system has become, quote, feminized because women dare to believe in rehabilitation. We're genuinely concerned Jesse's gone off the deep end here. Telling millions of viewers that some humans are genetically evil? That's genuinely unhinged stuff. This is the dehumanizing language that has preceded every authoritarian crackdown in modern history. This is how it happens. This is how they do it. Whether it's, you know, referring to Democrats as cockroaches or as subhumans or whatever. He attacked another black woman journalist, yesterday afternoon. I mean, it never stops. We've seen this movie before. We saw it in Germany and Italy and Spain in the 1930s. We don't like it. We don't want it here again. Actually, we saw it in some ways in the United States in the 1920s, you know, after Woodrow Wilson did his screening of, the Klan recruiting film. So here we are.
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0: What's on your mind? I'll pick up your calls on the other side of the break. Stay with us.

0: 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This is a truly remarkable book that you're going to love. You know, there's a war underway, and a college student discovered that the State Department was lying about it and reported it. He made the national news, and suddenly he was arrested by the FBI and charged with fake crimes. Sound familiar? Well, this was 60 years ago. The war was Vietnam, and the journalist who discovered the lies said so, angering those in power. His name is George Koch, and now he's written a powerful expose about how bullies and parasites have always manipulated the law and exploited others. It's a terrible history. Get Bullies, Parasites, and Slaves, his new book, for the full eye-opener. Nothing has changed. 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
6: Surviving miner described the scene, saying, quote, "I saw coal carrying cars, motors, slate, and timbers spouted as if from a cannon." The state mine inspector determined the miners had been killed instantly. The mine had just opened the year before and produced 40 railroad cars of coal a day. But the mine was also owned by the Red Jacket Coal Company. In Mingo County, West Virginia, years earlier, Red Jacket had been a key player in keeping the UMWA out, making its employees sign yellow dog contracts and winning injunctions against union organizing. As a member of the Williamson Coal Operators Association, Red Jacket contributed to the hostile anti-union environment that created the conditions for the Matewan Massacre and the Battle of Blair Mountain in the early 20s. They called in Baldwin Phelps detectives to start evicting Matewan strikers from company housing. In the aftermath of the 1938 explosion, new mine safety regulations were demanded. The inspectors were finally given the legal right to conduct inspections over the protest of mine owners in 1941. However, there was no power to enforce the new regulations. The Phipps family commemorated the disaster in its 1965 song, Red Jacket.

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0: What a scene on that sad Friday night.
2: A $31,000 medical bill, a four-week delay for a critical test. And this didn't happen to someone unfamiliar with the system. 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Welcome to Code WAC, where we break down how healthcare really works in America and what it means for you and your family. 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Our guest is Bob Coleman, a retired healthcare professional who spent more than 40 years serving veterans through the U.S. Department of Veterans Affairs as a clinical pharmacist, medical informaticist, and researcher. His work included focusing on improving patient outcomes through evidence-based medicine. Since retiring, he's turned his attention to healthcare system reform, authoring the e-books Unnecessary Deaths and Hostile Takeover, How Wall Street and Congress Hijacked American Healthcare and How We Can Take It Back.
3: I had a set of specialized diagnostic tests at a cancer center in Seattle. 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

0: 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Check it out. Back. It's 34 minutes past the hour. Picking up your calls here. Pam in Arpin, Wisconsin. Hey, Pam, what's on your mind today?
1: Well, a lot. First of all, I want to commend you for two things, your intelligence and your compassion. And I'm very, very pleased. I've been watching you for many years. I think I have a solution to what Trump is pulling. When he sues everyone, he sues them. If he loses in the courts, he should have to pay out of his own pocket, not taxpayer money, for their attorneys to represent them. He should have to. That would stop him, because that's his answer to everything. Oh, I'll just sue him. It'll break him.
0: Well, now he's trying to get the Justice Department to intervene to block his having to pay E. Jean Carroll $83 million for his raping her.
1: Yeah. You know,
0: it's amazing the grift this guy's running.
1: He's off the wall. And all of those Republicans who are enabling him are just as guilty as he is.
0: Yeah.
1: Because that's why he's getting away with it.
0: Yep.
1: And I want to ask you, what's wrong with socialism? What's wrong with social justice for everyone? What's the matter with that?
0: Yeah. Well, we have an element of it. I mean, we have Social Security. We have police and fire that are paid out of the public purse. We have free public roads.
1: That's
0: we
1: correct.
0: Have public schools. These are all socialist programs. We would like
1: correct.
0: To, a few of us would like to expand it to include free college education
1: exactly.
0: and free health care. But,
1: right.
0: you know,
1: and
0: the Republicans are hysterical about that.
1: Health care is not a privilege. It's a right.
0: Yeah.
1: It's a right.
0: Should be.
1: It should be.
0: It's not legally, but it should be.
1: Of course it should be.
0: Yeah.
1: But, yeah, and another thing, with this black reporter, she should be suing him. He called her a bitch.
0: Mm-hmm.
1: Now, where are the other reporters that were there to stand up and say, we won't accept this.
0: Yeah.
1: We will not accept this kind of smearing of anyone.
0: Yeah. Jeff Tiedrick is
1: afraid of him.
0: Yeah. Jeff Tiedrick has been running kind of a contest where he says, you know, the first reporter who says, what the F is wrong with you, just to Trump's face,
1: mm-hmm.
0: you know, deserves a Pulitzer. I'm with him.
1: Well,
0: Pam, I got to move along, but thank you. You made a lot of great points there. I appreciate the call. It's nice to hear from you.
1: And I thank you for your program, Tom.
0: My pleasure, Pam. Thank you for watching.
1: Bye-bye.
0: Bye now. Wayne, and wherever you are, Wayne, our trucker friend, where are you on the road, my friend?
2: Yes, I'm in Illinois. I just came across the state line, headed towards Kansas City. I'm going to touch on something separate just because of what you just mentioned in your talk to the nation deal you just did a little bit ago.
0: Mm-hmm.
2: I've actually got a family member that's high up in the energy project that's going on in Utah right now. And when I say high up, I mean like at the very top,
0: mm-hmm.
2: just under the owners. And they are building a 9 gigawatt, or they're attempting to build, shall I say, a 9 gigawatt power plant that's going to be natural gas, that's built off of natural gas that is on site. So basically robbing the ground. So the people are, nobody's going to know how much it's actually costing or what, you know, what's being fed into it, because, you know, they'll have control of the.
0: Is this for an AI data center?
2: Being used for it. Yes, this is for that huge AI, for the Stratus project.
0: Oh, the one that's bigger than Manhattan's Central Park.
2: Yes. They're going to produce the power on site where it's out of the eyes and out of the sight of the public.
0: All right.
2: Yeah, that's all there. But anyway, That's you know, I just happen to have a family member that works that's working on that. It's the only reason I know anything about that. Otherwise, you talking about it would probably be the first time a lot of people are ever hearing about that. Anyway, what I called in for, Tom, I'd like to just have a quick conversation with you, and I know you're pressed for time with other callers and such, but in your book, The Last Hours of Ancient Sunlight, you talk about it. You know, why are they so hard pushed to make us have more babies? You know, we are the oil to the cogs. You know, without more people, they cannot get richer. And I would like for you to elaborate for people to understand. Hey, maybe you sell some more books. I don't care, but I care that people understand that when you can't find something that they are trying to sell specifically, we are the product. We are literally. I'll be 55 this year. I was born in 1971, and in my lifetime, our population, the population of the world, has doubled twice in my lifetime.
0: Yeah, it's amazing, isn't it?
2: But when you look and say, okay, hey, you know, how many people are there? And we were complaining when I was a kid, they were talking about overpopulation. That's when China literally made it illegal for a couple to have more than one child, and that's why they were killing their little girls, because it was bad for them. You know, they wanted to carry on the male, the masculine.
0: It's really interesting right now with regard to China. There was a New York Times podcast about this that I listened to yesterday. It's from a couple days ago. It was about how China is using AI as opposed to the United States. And, you know, they've got this demographic collapse. It's called a demographic collapse. I think that's a wild kind of hyper-Malthusian hysterical response. But, you know, their society is aging out as a result of that one-child policy. Mm-hmm. And so what they're doing to replace the lack of workers is they're building robots. And, you know, it's working for them. And they're integrating AI into like everyday products to make life just easier for people. We're trying to make AI like some kind of super intelligence and make it a big military thing. I'm sure the Chinese are trying to integrate it into their military, but one example they gave, they had they visited a family, and this woman has a baby, and she has a mask that she puts on that kind of looks like her face, and she speaks into the mask in Chinese. And what comes out of the mouth of the mask, a little loudspeaker there, is English. So she talks to her baby in English when she wears the mask, and the baby learns English and replies to her in English, and she's wearing earbuds, and that translates back into Chinese for her. She doesn't speak a word of English, yet she's teaching her child English through AI, through this little face mask thing that, you know, a Chinese company is selling. It's a hot seller in China. So they're integrating AI into their consumer products and into people's lives. And, you know, now they've got robots that are patrolling the streets, so that are, you know, looking for fires, that are looking for toxic leaks. I mean, they're using it in very positive ways. I think that
2: you're mentioning something right there that so many Americans don't even realize. Your listeners, you know, we have a lot of really intelligent listeners on this station, on this channel, and your live people, you know, with your radio stations that are local as well. I listen to the other callers that call in, and generally, you know, I get tongue-tied. I sometimes trip over my own tongue, but the reality being is, you know, we have in the United States, you hear somebody speaking a different language. This is America. Speak English. Well, you know, we don't even speak English, you know, like they do in England. But regardless, not the point. The point being is, you know, most people, I've got one of my closest friends that speaks seven different languages. You know, he understands 12. Here in the United States, we are probably the biggest idiots of the world when it comes to being knowledgeable about other languages and how other cultures actually work. Because here we sit, we actually have no culture of our own other than Native American culture, and then they've been pretty much, you know, that we went, you know, you go into all that again. That book has changed my life in so many ways. You know, Last Hours of Ancient Sunlight has changed my life in so many ways, my perspective on how I look at life and how I look at how our systems work.
0: Well, thank you.
2: And that's the biggest thing. It's not so much that. It's got more to do with our systems, how our systems are set up. And as you speak in your book multiple times, the system's working just the way it was designed.
0: Yeah,
2: for
0: the rich. It's unfortunate that more Americans are not bi or polylingual, because there's really good research. Most of it's just come out in the last decade or so, showing that
2: it's muy bueno.
0: That when children learn a second language, it actually activates parts of their brain that would otherwise be kind of stagnant, and increases their intellectual power, their ability to discern things, their understanding, their ability to critically think. Learning a second language has all kinds of secondary benefits beyond just being able to talk to people who don't talk like you do. It's pretty impressive stuff.
2: But thank you. I hope you get feeling better. You get that cold knocked out.
0: I will. I'm taking my vitamin C. Thank you. There we go. Thanks a lot, Wayne. Bye now. Excuse me. It's 45 minutes past the hour. I'll be right back with you. Stick around.
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0: It's a place where we dare to ask, is Walmart a person? And we dare to say no. Right-wingers on the Supreme Court lied about that one, too.

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3: 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Because The Last Hours of Ancient Sunlight is a seminal work offering a viewpoint original yet ancient, I see our situation today in a new light. 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I rather exhausted superlative in praise of Tom Hartman's book, The Prophet's Way, which I rightly called the most important book I've ever read. But now I find the sequel calling for equal praise, since the issue here addresses the whole of our species, and indeed all species.
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0: Hey, thanks so much for sharing our program and for reaching out to our stations and sponsors and letting them know that you're listening. It really means a lot to us. So there's a war underway, and a college student discovers that the State Department is lying about it and goes out and reports on those lies. He makes the national news and suddenly is arrested by the FBI and charged with fake crimes. Sound familiar? That was 60 years ago, the Vietnam War. The student journalist who discovered the lies and said so, angering those in power, his name is George Koch. And now he's written a powerful book, an expose, about how bullies and parasites have always manipulated the law and exploited others. Get Bullies, Parasites, and Slaves, this great book, for the full eye-opener. 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Welcome back. 9 minutes before the hour. Picking up your calls here. Melanie in Haverhill, Massachusetts. Hey, Melanie. What's up?
1: Oh, hey, Tom. Thank you so much for taking your call. I've been a longtime listener of your show, and I think you are fabulous.
0: Thank you.
1: And I do have a question about a segment you were talking about just a little while ago. I'm 53 years old, and it was about the women and about the Save America by Saving the Family. I haven't had a chance to read it yet, but I read most of Project 2025, and you know, I've been a progressive Democrat before I even knew what that was. I mean, I got kicked out of CCD because I was pro-choice. the priest, you know, sent me to hell in a handbasket. But my question is, do you happen to know? I mean, or is there any? No one seemed to mention. What happens to those of us, God forbid, this continues on? Those of us who are postmenopausal, I'm married, happily married, no children, I have no children or grandchildren. What happens to the women that are already past that age? That's what kind of scares me because, you know, like I followed The Handmaid's Tale and everything else. And I'm like, oh, my God, this is exactly where it's going. Like, are they going to all like, you know, shoot us? It's because we're a drain on the state. Are they going to deport us to the colonies? You know, in the story, that was like a nuclear fallout where you go like, what happens to the postmenopausal woman who doesn't have kids or grandkids to take care of? They know that's their like secondary or first role or whatever.
0: Right.
1: Do you have any idea in the literature that it says that what happens to those of us who are over?
0: Not explicitly, but there's an implied message here, and that is that if we dial back on Social Security and Medicare, and Trump, of course, we learned from Ted Cruz last week that these so-called Trump accounts, where babies are born and they get an account with a little bit of money in it, that these are going to replace Social Security. That in our old age, those of us who have children and grandchildren who can provide for us, who can take care of us, who can, you know, let us come live in their homes and spoon feed us when we start drooling, that we'll be good. We'll be fine. But that the people like yourself who don't have children and grandchildren to care for them are going to be essentially punished. And, you know, by dialing back.
1: Like tax, taking away benefits, right?
0: Yeah. By cutting back on some things like Medicare and Social Security and other, you know, housing programs and other kinds of supports for older people. And that punishment is supposed to serve as an incentive for people to have more babies when they're young. I don't see any specific policy where they're saying this out loud, but it is the effect, the impact of the explicit policies that they're making, which is
1: we would get economic punishment then. Yeah, and that's what I was thinking. And at this point, my husband and I, in the next like 5 to 10 years, if things don't change or potentially start to get better, then we maybe consider just retiring and getting out of the country.
0: Yeah, a lot of people are doing that.
1: The healthcare, you know, affordability, all of that stuff going. As much as I love the U.S., but I can't stay here if it's like that.
0: Yeah, we have three kids and two grandkids, so we're kind of tied to this place. Not to mention my work, although I could probably do this show from anywhere in the world. But
1: yeah, you're very lucky that you could do it. But I mean, ever since the felon was inaugurated, I mean, my business basically, I've lost over 80% of my income. I'm a personal trainer and health coach, and you know, when money's tight, I always say, like, I'm a parasite. I live off other people's disposable income, and when it gets tight, I trained a lot of people and spouses that were the federal workers that got fired, that got doged as well. So I had, you know, air traffic controllers and federal VA workers and people. I trained their wives or, you know, whatever. And when their husbands lost their job, guess what? I lost mine too. So, you know, this really strikes a chord. I know maybe another time from the phone call, I could also tell you how personally my family was affected by Trump way back in the 80s because my father was one of the contractors that.
0: Oh, really? Tell me the story.
1: The Taj Mahal. Oh my God! I got to be very careful, because it's an embarrassment to the family, so to speak. But I'll just say the general specific real quick was back in the late 80s. My father, we were in Connecticut, and we lived close, and he was very well known as an electrician, and he worked for different contractors, and he actually did some of the work at the Taj Mahal. And back then, this is like back in 1988, 89, something somewhere in there, he did about $350,000 of electrical work, and he never got paid. And the reason why I know is because I was there helping him with the books in his home office when I got home from school, and I heard him on speakerphone with one of Trump's lawyers saying, sir, you could take us to court if you'd like, but we're going to drag it out and drag it out until you'll have nothing left. So it's not worth it. Just walk away.
0: Wow. Yeah, this is how Trump made his initial fortune, was taking Russian money, laundering Russian oligarch money through real estate and ripping off contractors.
1: Yeah. Oh, yes. It was a big embarrassment to the family that he did not get paid. And that, of course, affected me because some of that money was supposed to go pay for my college. So I had to deal with 14 years of Sallie Mae loans I had to deal with because some of that money was earmarked for my college. I mean, I did end up graduating and with honors and all that. But I get very nervous when they're talking about the family and the women and what they're trying to do is to kick us back to pre-1920.
0: Yeah, well said,
1: But especially us older folk, and like going, let's try to retire. Let's get the hell out of here.
0: There you go. Well, good luck, Melanie. Keep us up to date, okay?
1: Thank you so much, Tom, for all that you do.
0: Thank you. Good talking to you. I'll be right back. It's we're hitting the top of the hour. Stick around. Judd Legum is going to be with us in just a minute. Stay tuned.
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0: One of the most important features of the American experiment is often overlooked. This nation began as a rebellion against monarchy and the doctrine of the divine right, and the founders codified it by creating a secular constitution. No religious tests, no state religion, and a clear separation between church and state. They'd seen what happens when religion and government merge, and they designed a system to prevent it. Well, today that principle is under renewed attack. We're seeing increasing efforts to blur that line, including events like America Prays on May 17th, where government and religion intersect in ways that raise constitutional concerns. 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
6: And I'm Desi Doyen.
8: Stand by for 6 minutes of independent green news, politics, analysis, and snarky comment.
7: Those who fought to keep the world hooked on fossil fuels are inadvertently supercharging the global renewables boom.
8: Finally, something Trump didn't suck at. This is your Green News Report. Okay, Desi Doyen, I don't know what your lead story here is about. I understand that the war has been terminated, according to Donald Trump last Friday. So what fake news do you have for us today?
6: Oh, I only wish that that were true. Oh. As Donald Trump's war on Iran drags on, fuel prices in the U.S., including diesel, are hitting new highs nationally. That is forcing Americans to make difficult choices. According to a new ABC News poll, nearly half of Americans say they are cutting back on driving or cutting out other household expenses to make ends meet. Mm. Goldman Sachs projects that if the Strait of Hormuz is not reopened by July, global oil prices will not return to pre-war levels before 2028, even in a best-case scenario.
8: 2028.
6: Yes, that likely means more price surges and more major economic impacts to come. And with 30% of the world's fertilizer supply also bottlenecked in the Strait of Hormuz, Reuters reports that the International Grains Council and other agricultural organizations have cut their forecasts for next year's harvests, that's crop yields, in 2027. Another food supply warning, but this one results from humanity's burning of fossil fuels. A new analysis confirms previous research showing that rising carbon dioxide in the atmosphere is making food crops less nutritious. CO2 is necessary for plants to grow, but too much CO2 is like junk food, making it difficult for plants to obtain nutrients, causing mineral deficiencies that reduce the nutritional value of humanity's most important crops. Today, rice, wheat, beans, peanuts, chickpeas, and many other crops contain lower levels of protein, iron, and other essential vitamins and minerals than they did just a generation ago. Experts warn of the increased risk of hunger and life-threatening nutritional deficiencies around the world as CO2 levels continue to rise due to humanity's activities.
8: I don't understand. All of these climate deniers over on Fox News told me that more CO2 would be great. It grows more plants. Everything will be much better with more CO2.
6: Yeah, too much CO2 is plant food like candy is food.
8: Well, I do like candy.
6: Some better news. It is still early yet, but data from around the world increasingly show that the Iran war really is resulting in permanent demand destruction for fossil fuels as governments look to speed up electrification of their economies and secure new domestic energy supplies, primarily renewable energy and storage. And consumers are doing so too. The Financial Times reports that EV ownership has hit a tipping point in China and many other parts of the world, with people buying more electric cars than gas. Demand for rooftop solar is surging in Europe. In the UK, solar panels are now being installed on average every 3 minutes since the Iran conflict began. A surge in rooftop solar begun in the last fossil fuel crisis has helped Pakistan and Spain weather the economic impacts. And Simon Steele, the executive secretary of the United Nations climate talks, relished the irony at a planning meeting for this year's upcoming summit.
7: From this tragedy, an immense irony is unfolding. Those who fought to keep the world hooked on fossil fuels are inadvertently supercharging the global renewables boom. And this latest crisis has made the economic logic of renewables impossible to ignore. Renewables offer safer, cheaper, cleaner energy that can't be held captive by narrow shipping straits or global conflicts.
8: Irony indeed. For much more on all of these stories and the ones we couldn't get to today, check out our website at greennews.bradblog.com. I'm Brad Friedman.
6: And I'm Desi Doyen.
8: And this has been your Green News Report.
9: Isn't it ironic? 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
1: Hey, welcome back. On the line with us, our old buddy Judd Legum, the founder and author of Popular.info, Popular Information. He's a lawyer, a journalist. Judd Legum, J-U-D-D-L-E-G-U-M on Blue Sky and Popular.info for his Substack newsletter, which is just absolutely spectacular and free. So if you haven't signed up, get over there and check it out. Judd, welcome back to the program. I was blown away by this piece that you did. It's actually been a little bit, a week or so ago since you wrote it, but ICE has not paid for medical detainee or medical care for detainees for 7 months, and people are dying. I mean, what the hell is going on here?
2: Yeah, this is a story that I've been tracking since the fall. Sort of an unusual quirk is the way that it used to work is that, you know, when you have someone who's under ICE detention, they're entitled, obviously, to get some medical care. If they've got some health issue, they've got to get care from the facility. There's some doctors there, but of course, you may need to go outside. You may need to go to a hospital. You may need to get dialysis. You may need to get something else. And it was the VA, the Veterans Administration, who took care of reimbursing for those expenses, not actually doing the costs, not actually shouldering the costs, but just processing the costs. And they were actually even reimbursed for that task by ICE. But anyway, this became controversial on the right. The idea was, you know, it's these undocumented immigrants taking away money from our veterans. And then on October 1st, after doing this for years and years and years, the Veteran Administration just cut it off, just said, we're not processing this anymore. There was a notice that was put up on the website saying, if you're a third party provider, just hold all of your claims. We're going to get something new set up. So anyway, it has now been many months, of course, since October 2025. And what I talk about in my piece is now that these third party providers are not getting paid, what we've seen is a very significant increase in the number of people dying in these facilities. And many of them, many people are reporting not getting the care that they need.
1: This is truly shocking. I mean, it's these are people who have not been even charged with a crime. I mean, being here without documentation is a civil offense, not a criminal offense. So they literally have not been charged with a crime. They don't have access to, you know, the legal system as the Constitution requires. They're being held. The whole thing is just obscene. And then to compound that, we're denying them medical care. Did your report, I mean, it's been a couple of weeks or a while, you can tell me, how since your report came out, did it produce any response? Has there been any change in ICE's behavior of any Democratic politicians, or for that matter, Republican politicians? I mean, we're talking human beings here. Done anything about this?
2: At the beginning of the year in January, I know that there was a few senators citing some of my earlier reporting. And other issues about the conditions in these facilities who were asking questions of ICE. I don't believe there's been any response. There hasn't been much movement as far as, you know, getting access to this third-party care back online. The Veterans Administration actually did announce that they would now, here we are in May of 2026, start processing the claims that hadn't yet been paid as of October 1st, 2025, but only for care that took place before then. Wow.

0: sued or trying to take some sort of legal action to get the care that they need.
1: Yeah, remarkable. Absolutely remarkable. Well, stay on it, Judd, and keep us up to date, please, about this. One of the things that I really love about your newsletter, popular.info, is the breadth of the stories that you cover. I saw your most recent piece about the gold-plated Trump phones, which is kind of all over the news right now. But what are the stories that you think are most important right now that you've been covering at popular.info that you want our listeners and viewers to know about?
0: Well, there was a piece I published this morning that I thought was pretty interesting. As we know, as I'm sure a lot of your listeners know, one of the big industries or a couple of the big industries that are just sucking in all this money are both these online sports books that you really can't escape from if you're watching sports on TV, and also more recently, these prediction markets. What I wrote about this morning was that there's this whole network of local news outlets, prominent news outlets like the Cleveland Plain Dealer or Star Journal in New Jersey, and there's about 11 of them in this network. They reach millions of people, and what they've been doing is very quietly publishing thousands of articles. I've collected 17,000 URLs of these kind of articles since 2022. And although these are very respected outlets, many of which have won Pulitzer Prizes over the years, all these articles do is promote promo codes for sports books or promo codes for Kalshi and Polymarket, these prediction markets. And it appears to be an elaborate scheme to really leverage the search engine credibility that these publications have gained over, many years of producing real journalism, so that when people are searching for those codes, they end up going to these sites, and then this company that owns the sites called Advanced Local gets a cut of those referral fees. So it really shows you how this is kind of, these industries have really started to infect so many institutions that people.
1: So let me understand this. So tell me if my understanding of this is correct.
0: Yeah.
1: I own a newspaper, and I want more people in their Google searches or whatever, where they're looking for any particular news item, but in particular, if they're looking for a coupon code that will give them what, a discount or some kind of an advantage on?
0: Yeah, like a boat. If it's with these sports bucks, it's like a bonus bet.
1: Yeah, you get an extra $25 when you make your bet or whatever.
0: Exactly.
1: Okay.
0: Yeah.
1: So I'm looking for one of those codes. I search for the code, and it takes me to one of these newspaper sites. The newspaper gets the benefit of the added inbound traffic. The sports book or the betting site gets the benefit of somebody getting a coupon and therefore being incentivized to use their product. The broker who places these, we used to call them infomercials or advertorials, but those are typically far more explicit, gets a piece of the action. So everybody kind of wins in this thing, except for the fact that this isn't news. Am I understanding this correctly?
0: Pretty much. But what's happening is it's actually the news sites themselves, or at least this conglomerate that owns these news sites, that's collecting the referral fee from, whether it's DraftKings or Kalshi. They're producing this content.
1: Right.
0: When somebody goes to their website and signs up, there's a referral fee.
1: In radio and television, which of course are regulated by the FCC, if I had an advertiser, for example, if somebody came to me and said, well, for example, if Judd Legum came to me and said, "Hey Tom, I'll slip you $500 under the table if you'll have me on and tell people to sign up for my newsletter," if I took that money and did not disclose it to people. I have had advertising. For example, we had a guy who was Dr. Marty, who was selling dog food. He just did a great job on the air answering people's questions about their pets. But I had to say, this guy's an advertiser of ours. He's not paying us to come on the show, but he is one of our advertisers. We do have a financial relationship. You have to disclose that, or I can go to jail or hit have huge fines. I'm assuming there's no equivalent to that in the newspaper business.
0: Well, they do disclose that they could get a referral fee, but what's interesting about this

0: is they claim that this content, which is really pure promotional content, is journalism. And they claim that the people who are writing it are journalists, even though the headlines are, you know, Kalshi discount code March 2026. Like, literally, that's what the headlines of all
1: these
0: articles.
1: For the search engine. This is why they're doing this.
0: It's all search engine optimized. Right. They're claiming that these are actually legitimate journalistic articles. Incredible. That was their response. That was their response to my reporting this morning.
1: There's like no part of American business that hasn't been griftized. I mean, there's got to be a word for this, you know, and bleepification is the, you know, the one that they put in the dictionary last year without the bleep, you know, the S word. But it seems like there's no aspect to American life, American society where, you know, there was a story about how, you know, if you want to use a bicycle machine in a health club, you've got to sign up for a subscription with Peloton, you know, to turn the damn thing on. It's like everything, everywhere you go, it's like somebody's got their hand out or they got some, they figured out some way to turn you into cash.
0: Yeah. Yeah. And it's especially concerning when it's these media organizations, because these are the people that we're trusting to get the information about how these companies and these powerful figures are what they're actually doing.
1: Yeah.
0: And if they're complicit in all this, of course, it puts them in a position where that's very difficult to do.
1: Yeah. This is what I like about publishing on Substack, which is what you and I both do. Your newsletter is popular.info. And that is that, you know, if people want to support you, they can sign up for a paid subscription. They can actually send some money your way. But if they don't, everything else is free. You know, the vast majority of people just take the free stuff. And that's fine. It's like we don't have to scam people.
0: Correct. Anyway. It's not necessary. But yes, so much of our, economy seems to be trending that way.
1: Yeah.
0: You know, come from the top, because we've got a president now who's exactly. really made his fortune that way and is continuing to do that.
1: You got
0: that,
1: a grifter in the White House, so it shouldn't surprise us. Judd Legum, hang on just a second, Judd. We're going to step down here.
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1: The great Judd Legum, the founder and author of Popular.info, popular information, Popular.info on the web, on the internet. Check it out. It's free. Judd, thanks again.
0: Thanks for having me, Tom.
1: My pleasure. 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

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Welcome back. 23 minutes past the hour. So Zoran Mamdani slams the door on austerity in New York. He just pulled off what the billionaire said he couldn't be done. He inherited a $12 billion budget hole from Eric Adams, you know, the corrupt former mayor. And Tuesday he announced he's closed it down to zero. No property tax hikes, no service cuts, no raiding the rainy day fund. Mamdani taxed the rich with a pied-à-terre levy. On second homes worth over $5 million. He squeezed nearly $2 billion in agency savings, and he got $4 billion in fresh aid from Governor Hochul. This new budget invests historic money in public housing, parks, libraries, and safer streets. Mamdani said, "We didn't close the gap on the backs of working people." He called it pothole politics. He called it democratic socialism. You know, whatever you call it, he just proved progressives can govern. And that's a lesson Democrats nationwide better learn fast. And this is the story that we've seen. Out of the last 11 recessions, 10 of them happened during Republican presidents. People say, oh, Republicans are good with the economy. And that's nonsense. What Republicans are good at doing is borrowing trillions of dollars and spending it to make an economy look good when, in fact, it's BS. Back during the Reagan days, people would say, oh, Reagan's got such a great account. I say, you give me a $2.5 trillion credit card, I can show you good times. It's amazing. That was 45 years ago I was saying that. Anyway, also, did the FBI just build a payback squad for Trump's enemies? Notice just broke a chilling story Tuesday. The FBI now operates a unit of special agents that insiders are calling the payback squad. Four sources say it's built from agents willing to chase political targets handed down by the Trump White House. Their job is to manufacture cases like this recent criminal prosecution of former FBI Director James Comey. Squad works out at an off-site location, rotating in and out agents who know exactly what they're signing up for. Director Kash Patel denied the squad exists, but Bureau personnel describe the director's advisory team coordinating with Trump loyalist Joseph DeGeneva on the John Brennan investigation. This is the FBI weaponized against political enemies. The Bureau that built its reputation on independence is now Trump's personal grudge factory. Democracy doesn't survive this kind of stuff. This is what Joe Stalin's chief of security or whatever he was, you know, the head of the KGB back in the day, famously said, show me the man and I'll show you the crime. Or show me the man and I'll tell you the crime. You can find something that pretty much anybody has done if you dig deep enough. And you can find some rationale to prosecute them. And that's what Trump is doing. Oh, you know, James Comey took a picture of some seashells. Let's put him in prison. And yesterday, Kash Patel lied through his teeth to Congress, which is a crime, by the way, when he said, oh, we're not going after any politician. We're not going after any journalists. No, the FBI doesn't do that. We're not, you know, weaponized. When that's exactly what's going on, according to this reporting. And like I said, democracies generally do not survive this kind of thing. This is what kills democracies. So what say you? I'll pick up your calls on the other side of the break. We'll be right back. It's the Tom Hartman Program, the place where despair is not an option. Stick with it. We'll be right back.

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1: Defending America from the right-wing weapons of mass deception. I'll be right back with you.

0: This is a truly remarkable book that you're going to love. You know, there's a war underway, and a college student discovered that the State Department was lying about it and reported it. He made the national news, and suddenly he was arrested by the FBI and charged with fake crimes. Sound familiar? Well, this was 60 years ago. The war was Vietnam, and the student journalist who discovered the lies said so, angering those in power. His name is George Koch, and now he's written a powerful expose about how bullies and parasites have always manipulated the law and exploited others. It's a terrible history. Get Bullies, Parasites, and Slaves, his new book, for the full eye-opener. 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
1: America is an aspirational idea, one we're still working to fulfill. It was shaped by Enlightenment ideals, reason, liberty, and freedom of conscience, the belief that power comes from we the people, not a divinely appointed ruler. And while these ideals have not yet been fully perfected, they created something powerful, a framework that has expanded rights and freedoms over time. Now, those freedoms and your rights are under attack. We're seeing growing efforts to blur the line between church and state, using public funds to promote religion, putting Ten Commandments into classrooms, and pushing a version of America that leaves out too many people. As our nation approaches its 250th anniversary, the Freedom From Religion Foundation is working to protect the Constitution, defend secular government, and ensure that freedom continues to expand for everyone.
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4: The miners had been killed instantly. The mine had just opened the year before and produced 40 railroad cars of coal a day. But the mine was also owned by the Red Jacket Coal Company. In Mingo County, West Virginia, years earlier, Red Jacket had been a key player in keeping the UMWA out, making its employees sign yellow dog contracts and winning injunctions against union organizing. As a member of the Williamson Coal Operators Association, Red Jacket contributed to the hostile anti-union environment that created the conditions for the Matewan Massacre and the Battle of Blair Mountain in the early 20s. They called in Baldwin Phelps detectives to start evicting Matewan strikers from company housing. In the aftermath of the 1938 explosion, new mine safety regulations were demanded. The inspectors were finally given the legal right to conduct inspections over the protest of mine owners in 1941. However, there was no power to enforce the new regulations. The Phipps family commemorated the disaster in its 1965 song, Red Jacket Mine Explosion.

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0: 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Lately, I've been more intentional about what I wear day to day, leaning into pieces that feel easy, comfortable, and still put together. 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What's on your mind today? Mark in Sauk City, Wisconsin. Hey, Mark, what's up?
1: Yeah, what's going on with the women thing that the Heritage Foundation is promoting, I couldn't help but think of what I've been reading for in this book, The Myth of the Lost Cause, by Edward Buckheimer, that apparently, you know, they elevated Southern women because they were, you know, they wanted to assuage their anger over the fact that their husbands were producing, you know, children by their slaves, you know, having sex with their slaves and raping them and having children, and that was part of the whole elevation of women, both elevating them and keeping them in a quasi-bondage because, you know, then in that position they had no rights other than to be the housekeeper and tending the fires at home, and that, and also with Jesse Waters' rant about women being the source of all evil, that not only does it bring back, you know, the thoughts in my head of the whole original sin related to Eve, also in the myth of Pandora is that, you know, Pandora being the first woman created, you know, as Zeus's punishment to mankind, that, and she released evils upon the world, that when she opened up her either jar or box, depending on what myth you're reading, but also she also released hope upon the world, and that it is just remarkable that Jesse Waters thinks he can get away with this stuff, is, you know, denigrating, you know, over half of mankind, to that it's all their fault that we're suffering from anything at all, is it's women's fault, and that it is just unhinged, and this whole thing for the Heritage Foundation, it is just putting women back in their place as being that, you know, being, you know, all they're good for is maintaining the house and birthing children. And I think there's a good deal of racism involved in that as well, because I don't think they really want to think as you know, black men and women as actually being equal. And perhaps I'm, you know, defaming the Heritage Foundation in that there's racism involved there. But I can't help but think that there's, it just seems like so much of this is coming out of the thought patterns of the old Confederacy, which we see rising its ugly head again, and that, and perhaps I'm wrong. I mean, but I mean,
0: it's not just the old Confederacy, Mark. I mean, this
1: is a new Confederacy.
0: Well, I think this goes back to the beginning of the agricultural revolution. Prior to the agricultural revolution, you look at hunter-gatherer societies. Men and women have different roles, but relative equality, politically speaking, in most tribal societies. And in fact, in many tribal societies, the women essentially run everything. They certainly did in the Iroquois Confederacy. You know, they had final say. The men were the ones who would travel for meetings, but the women were the ones who voted on what actually got done. And Jefferson wrote about that, in fact, in some of his letters to Madison. But, years ago, I've told this story before, so apologies to anybody who's heard it, but I think it's probably been a year since I told it. Back in the 80s, I was working for an international relief organization based out of Germany, Salem International. And we had been, the Catholic Church in Colombia had reached out to us and offered us a monastery down near Medellin to turn into a program for street children, you know, for orphaned kids and or runaway kids or whatever. So Horst von Heyer, who is a German who worked with the program and had for years and years and years, and I flew down to Bogota and then down to Medellin and checked the place out. What we discovered was that it wasn't Shining Path. There was a local guerrilla group that had just murdered like all the nuns who were living there. And it was right in the middle of a war zone, basically. And that's why the church was trying to get rid of it. And so we went back to Bogota to thank the archbishop for offering it to us, but to say thanks, but no thanks. And we had to be kind of careful because the church, the Catholic Church, the archbishop ran the biggest radio and the biggest television stations in Bogota. And they had considerable political power, basically, you know, large control over the whole political system. And we had a local woman, her name was Elizabeth Blinken, who was Colombian, or it was German, who had married a Colombian and lived in Bogota. And she spoke English, German, and Spanish. And so she went with me to meet with the Archbishop of Bogota, which was in this huge old church that had been converted into offices and things. And we were in this, after we waited for like 2 hours to have our audience with this guy, we were ushered into this massive room with huge stained glass windows. Most of the room was empty, and he was sitting in here at this massive throne, basically, you know, to receive us. And it started off badly because he reached out his hand, and I was, I guess, expected to kiss his ring, and instead I shook his hand, which seemed to piss him off. And Elizabeth stood slightly behind me, beside me, but slightly behind me as we were instructed. And so anyway, we had this conversation, and I thanked him and, you know, said, we can't do it. We just don't have the ability, blah, blah, blah, blah. And we had the conversation. And then Elizabeth says, may I say something? And I was like, sure, you know. And so she steps forward and she says, you know, I live here in Bogota, and we have something like 1 million street children. And the problem is that because the church has said you'll go to hell if you sell birth control, there's not a pharmacist in the city who's willing to sell condoms. And if you would simply make a dispensation for the sale of these, you can continue to tell people not to use them, then we could probably go a long way toward resolving this problem with the street children. And he just turned bright red. He refused to look her in the eye after that. He turned to me, started pounding his left fist on his throne and sticking his finger in my face and was literally screaming at me. It's all the women's fault. They know when they're fertile. They know what's going on. They understand. They are in control. And you just back guano nuts. I mean, he just, and Elizabeth is like backing out of the room as fast as she can. And, you know, and I'm trying to just hold it together here because this guy, you know, we work with them, you know. And but, you know, that's kind of the official position of a whole lot of people in the world, Mark, and has been for a long time.
1: And it's tragic, and because in the age of the machine, where women are equally as strong as men, if there's some physical task that needs to be undertaken, that we're still, you know, back in the day where men do the heavy work and women do the, you know, women do just as heavy work as men.
0: Yeah.
1: I mean, women are actually stronger than men in terms of comes to endurance.
0: Yeah, they're more resilient. Yeah, physically
1: resilient.
0: I think
1: and
0: psychologically just, too.
1: And it's just tragic that, you know, Jesse Waters hasn't been run off the air yet because it's.
0: Oh,
1: just,
0: he won't be. He's in the Foxosphere. You know, I mean, this reflects, you know. Rupert Murdoch's father, Sir Keith Murdoch, made his fortune ragging on black American GIs during World War II, saying that they were raping Australian women. And the pictures that he was using, he had, apparently there was one black GI who was dating an Australian woman. And this got blown into this whole thing. But, you know, yeah. Mark, I got to move along. But, you know,
1: thank you, brother.
0: Great story. Yeah, good talking to you. Thank you. Bob in Farnham, Virginia. Hey, Bob, what's up?
2: Hello, my friend. You had a caller earlier, and she mentioned how the Justice Department may want to be 86ing. The court's ruling about paying E. Jean Carroll. Sorry, I was getting off track when I was coming inside. I had read about that. I believe it was in the New York Times.
0: Mm-hmm.
2: I can't recall, but the gist I got was that they were going to try and switch the plaintiff being not Trump, but the Justice Department.
0: Yeah.
2: And then in the event that the ruling held and somebody's got to pay out that 80-something million plus the other $5 million, it would be the taxpayers.
0: Exactly. That comports with my recollection. It's been a week or two since I read the article, too, and I think I also read it in the New York Times, although, you know, I read a lot of papers. But, yeah, that makes sense.
2: Yeah. Yeah, I don't think they're trying to dismiss it. I think they're trying to shift the blame because they don't expect to win it.
0: Right, because two juries found Trump essentially guilty of rape, this guy who now we're discovering there's multiple women who are saying that when they were 13, 14 years old, he raped them. This is our noble president. Oh, my God. Bob, thank you for the call. Spot on. Yeah. No, this guy is a professional con man. He's a lifelong criminal. It's shocking that such a man could ever become president of the United States. We'll be right back.
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0: It's the True People's Media. 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

0: Hey, thanks so much for sharing our program and for reaching out to our stations and sponsors and letting them know that you're listening. It really means a lot to us.
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0: That's the hour, picking up your calls here. David in North Miami Beach, Florida. Hey, David, what's up?
1: Yes, sir. Thank you. I'm going to keep calling myself White House Director of Lessons Learned until someone actually hires somebody, anybody at this point.
0: I get it.
1: Yeah, right. I've had a rough Mother's Day. I was sitting Shiva with my siblings because we lost our mother the week earlier.
0: I'm sorry.
1: But at least we got together. She was 77, which is like a generation younger than her mother when she passed. But the larger point I'm trying to make, how it's all in the family. I hope everybody watches the Comey Rule miniseries before they unplug from Paramount Plus to protest the Colbert firing. But what I hope somebody brings up with Trump in China. Gee, there's an opera name. How they have their 50-something, the 60-somethings working grunt work, basically competing with their kids. And, you know, here I am at 55. All my credentials, all I can do is work as a driver. What I'm supposed to be paid to take care of my father, to scrape him off the carpet and take him to the ER on a Sunday when I should be doing courier work. Is there any chance that this, you know, larger problem will be brought up of people, you know, who can't retire? Because, I mean, I'm glad you're in good health, but, you know, then there's people like your colleague Nicole Sandler are in not such good health but can't retire. Or, you know, or thank goodness for Chris Lavoie, who's, you know, a perfect muscle man. Anyone bring up this problem for the Jones generation and the Gen Xers? Or are we... Yeah, are we the new lost generation?
0: Well, what's happened is that, you know, when Reagan declared war on working class people, Reagan and the Republican Party and a handful of right-wing, mostly petro-billionaires, back in the 1980s, declared war on working people. They initiated a process that has transferred $79 trillion out of our pockets and into theirs, and that's why you're having to work, and that's why many people are working. I mean, I'm beyond retirement age, but I'm doing this because I love it. I'm enjoying it.
1: Sure.
0: But I don't have to. But a lot of people have to. Most people have to who are, you know, working in their late 60s and 70s and would rather not. You know, people, we used to have this American dream of a decent retirement. You know, what my dad had when he retired, Social Security actually was enough to live on. And plus, he had a pension from working in a tool and die shop. So
1: also, until, as your friend Greg Palast has described, we were all supposed to either be the whiz kids of 1987 or... go into factories just as they were disappearing.
0: Yeah, exactly. And this was the neoliberal. The neoliberal damage. So, you know, until the entire Democratic Party wakes the hell up and gets with the progressive agenda, and B, the Democrats take political power, I don't see this changing. But my hope is that both those things will happen within the next 3 years, and ideally a large chunk of it will happen within the next 9 months. But we'll just have to, you know, we're all going to have to pitch in and do everything we can, David. David, thanks for the call. Chris in Dallas, Texas. Hey, Chris, what's up? Chris in Dallas? Watch it on YouTube?
2: Yeah, I'm here.
0: Yeah, you're on the air. What's up?
2: I'm doing all right. With the new decision of gerrymandering, why do you think many liberals and Democrats pushing the narrative that dangerous to Black Americans, like we're guaranteed to vote for them and we don't have free will to vote for other people in other parties?
0: Oh, I know you didn't vote for Kamala. I recall that.
2: Oh, yeah.
0: So what's the point you're trying to make here, Chris?
2: Yeah, like, because the narrative of many Democrats lately is that it's harmful to Black people, like, they the only party that Black people vote for.
0: I don't think it's a narrative. I think it's a statistical reality that a little over 80% of Black people vote Democratic. You're the exception to the rule, Chris. You're the Black person who votes Republican.
2: I mean, most Black people don't vote at all.
0: Well, most white people don't vote at all either.
2: Yeah, like I was going to say, most Americans don't vote.
0: Yeah.
2: So I feel like it's really like a thing of both sides trying to project and use their power to control the constituents and who can vote for who. And instead of just letting all Americans have their free will and both parties actually coming towards the American people with a good offer that Americans will be willing to come out and vote for.
0: So what offer would that be, Chris, in your mind?
2: I think more American-focused initiatives and stop focusing on global politics.
0: What does that mean? Give me an example.
2: Like when it comes down to how we, in America, we go to other countries and kind of like force them to do different things within their own politics or their social ecosystem instead of focusing on the domestic problems we have here. And that's why you have like a growing sector of.
0: So if you were a legislator, Chris, I just have 20 seconds here. If you were a legislator, what would you introduce as legislation to change things?
2: I put a 50-year memorial on immigration and fully assimilate everybody that's here.
0: Well, I think we're there. That's happening. That's happening. Chris, I'm sorry, I'm out of time. I got to run. But thanks for the call. It's always good talking to you. We're hitting the top of the hour. My buddy Dino Vidala, who does a program right here on SiriusXM Progress Channel 127, will be with us on the other side of the break. Let's see what he's up to. Stick around.
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4: We are getting into territory where even if the strait does reopen, it could be beyond a year for gas prices to fully normalize back to their pre-war levels.
5: Nearly half of Americans are cutting back on driving and other expenses due to soaring gas prices.
6: We're likely to see really significant health impacts from these nutrient changes.
5: Rising CO2 levels reduce nutritional content of plants, studies show. Plus,
7: from this tragedy, an immense irony is unfolding.
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8: 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I'm Brad Friedman.
5: And I'm Desi Doyen.
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7: Those who fought to keep the world hooked on fossil fuels are inadvertently supercharging the global renewables boom.
8: Finally, something Trump didn't suck at. 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
9: Soak up the sun.
8: Okay, Tessie Doyen, I don't know what your lead story here is about. I understand that the war has been terminated, according to Donald Trump last Friday. So what fake news do you have for us today?
5: Oh, I only wish that that were true. Oh. As Donald Trump's war on Iran drags on, fuel prices in the U.S., including diesel, are hitting new highs nationally. That is forcing Americans to make difficult choices. According to a new ABC News poll, nearly half of Americans say they are cutting back on driving or cutting out other household expenses to make ends meet. Mm. Goldman Sachs projects that if the Strait of Hormuz is not reopened by July, global oil prices will not return to pre-war levels before 2028, even in a best-case scenario.
8: 2028.
5: Yes, that likely means more price surges and more major economic impacts to come. And with 30% of the world's fertilizer supply also bottlenecked in the Strait of Hormuz, Reuters reports that the International Grains Council and other agricultural organizations have cut their forecasts for next year's harvests, that's crop yields, in 2027. Another food supply warning, but this one results from humanity's burning of fossil fuels. A new analysis confirms previous research showing that rising carbon dioxide in the atmosphere is making food crops less nutritious. CO2 is necessary for plants to grow, but too much CO2 is like junk food, making it difficult for plants to obtain nutrients, causing mineral deficiencies that reduce the nutritional value of humanity's most important crops. Today, rice, wheat, beans, peanuts, chickpeas, and many other crops contain lower levels of protein, iron, and other essential vitamins and minerals than they did just a generation ago. Experts warn of the increased risk of hunger and life-threatening nutritional deficiencies around the world as CO2 levels continue to rise due to humanity's activities.
8: I don't understand. All of these climate deniers over on Fox News told me that more CO2 would be great. It grows more plants. Everything will be much better with more CO2.
5: Yeah, too much CO2 is plant food, like candy is food.
8: Well, I do like candy.
5: Some better news. It is still early yet, but data from around the world increasingly show that the Iran war really is resulting in permanent demand destruction for fossil fuels as governments look to speed up electrification of their economies and secure new domestic energy supplies, primarily renewable energy and storage. And consumers are doing so too. The Financial Times reports that EV ownership has hit a tipping point in China and many other parts of the world, with people buying more electric cars than gas. Demand for rooftop solar is surging in Europe. In the UK, solar panels are now being installed on average every 3 minutes since the Iran conflict began. A surge in rooftop solar begun in the last fossil fuel crisis has helped Pakistan and Spain weather the economic impacts. And Simon Steele, the executive secretary of the United Nations climate talks, relished the irony at a planning meeting for this year's upcoming summit.
7: From this tragedy, an immense irony is unfolding. Those who fought to keep the world hooked on fossil fuels are inadvertently supercharging the global renewables boom. And this latest crisis has made the economic logic of renewables impossible to ignore. Renewables offer safer, cheaper, cleaner energy that can't be held captive by narrow shipping straits or global conflicts.
8: Irony indeed. 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I'm Brad Friedman.
5: And I'm Desi Doyen.
8: And this has been your Green News Report.
9: And isn't it ironic? 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
1: So the New York Arab American Comedy Festival is coming back to Washington, D.C. for a big show on Sunday, May 17th. 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And Dean Obidala over on Blue Sky. Dean, welcome back to the program. It's always so great having you with us. You have a brilliant piece today. Trump and Kash Patel have made the U.S. vulnerable. The most vulnerable to attack since 9/11. Please elaborate.
2: Sure. First of all, thank you for plugging that shameless plug of the comedy show this Sunday in D.C. And being Arab American, I will haggle and offer anybody a discount code if you email me, dean@deanofradio.com. I'm not kidding. dean@deanofradio.com. We live in the D.C. area. Sunday night, the Miracle Theater. It's an opera-for-profit festival. But Tom, the reason we're going there is an act of defiance. It's comedic defiance. Because Donald Trump has come after comedians who have mocked him. So we want to be in D.C. to mock Trump and to stand up for free press and freedom of comedy, to be blunt. So serious moment in this comedy show we're doing. We've had immigrant comedians who are have green cards who don't want to be in our shows or Arab American because they fear that Trump will come after them if they're in a show that mocks Trump. So we're living in a different world. So this is it's a comedy show to make people laugh, but there's an underlying message that's
1: I could just interject, Louise and I the other night watched Cabaret, the old movie.
2: Sure.
1: I don't know that I'd ever seen it before. I think I'd seen pieces of it, but it's just because this movie takes place a year before Hitler, and it's just shocking and how we are almost there. I mean, it's just amazing. Anyhow, back to you.
2: Yes, and I'll be playing Joel Grey in the show. On Sunday, Joel Grey, I'm not going to play. Joel Grey was the MC of the entire cabaret, the name of the act. Yeah. And look, so getting back to the real thing, the article, it's based on my interview yesterday, Frank Figluzzi. It's not just my opinion. Frank Figluzzi, 25-year veteran of the FBI, retired as an assistant director, made a point about Kash Patel that, SNL is making fun. I asked him, Saturday Night Live's turned Kash Patel into a punchline based on his own conduct, as he's on Sorry playing him. I said, does this affect the rank and file FBI agents and your work? And he said, yes, it does. Not because they're mocking Kash Patel. People should do that. That's their choice. But when you don't take the FBI seriously and you view it as a joke of a leader and a partisan actor in that with Kash Patel, it makes it harder for the FBI to get cooperation. And he shared there's an inscription at the FBI headquarters on the wall that the backbone of the FBI is the cooperation of the American people. He said he really fears that people will not go to the FBI to share things about really dangerous people. They could be terrorists. They could be drug dealers, organized crime figures. They don't trust the FBI. And look at Kash Patel, yesterday, screaming at Senator Van Hollen, spewing lies. Just so it's clear, Ben, Kash Patel lied yesterday on the road. He said Abrego Garcia was convicted of rape and convicted of being a gangbanger. And that's why that it was wrong for Senator Van Hollen to meet with him. Abrego Garcia was never charged, never convicted of those charges. If he wasn't, he'd been deported a long time ago.
1: So Kash Patel just lied to Congress, which, by the way, is something
2: he's the FBI director. It's not like an average person. Kash Patel knows the difference. He's a lawyer. He's a former prosecutor. He knows Abrego Garcia was never charged with rape. He knows he was never charged with gang-related crimes. And he, was never convicted, because if he was, he would have been deported a long time ago because he was an undocumented immigrant. So to lie like that and nobody talk about potential consequences for Kash Patel is part of the bigger problem here.
1: Mm-hmm. Yeah, absolutely. And, it's really genuinely concerning. Another piece that you wrote is about big money and how the Republicans and really big money has captured the Supreme Court. Very rarely do we hear much of a commentary or even a conversation in the corporate media about the big money that put these right-wingers, these six right-wingers on the Supreme Court, and that sustains them, by the way, through the Supreme Court Historical Society and through all these other little perks and goodies that these guys get.
2: Yeah, we had last week on my show, Dark Money Week, And every day we had at least one

0: me aware of that memo and the idea of making the corporate world realize we have power. Let's use our money to not just elect candidates, but to shape policy and ultimately control the court would be a great way of doing that. And Levin Leo certainly delivered for them on that. So it was a great week for people to learn, even me to learn more about the influence of dark money, the fact that there's so millions of dollars, $1.9 billion in the 2024 campaign in dark money, according to the Brennan Center. And people know dark monies, we don't even know where it came from, folks, but it's legal to give the candidates super PACs. It's legal. Literally, we don't know where it's coming from. And it's legal to do that in the United States of America in 2026. How is this a democratic republic and not a banana republic when you see that kind of garbage?
1: Well,
0: And that's the, they all know this.
1: And the money could have been coming from Russia or Israel or China or
0: Anybody,
1: Iran.
0: we have no idea.
1: I mean,
0: it's
1: so,
0: outrageous.
1: it really and truly is. In fact, in the John Paul Stevens' dissent in Citizens United, he said that under this ruling, Tokyo Rose could have funded American politicians. You know, the voice of the Japanese during World War II. You know, it's just incredible. Dean, I'm curious your thoughts on, you know, you got Trump arrived in China a few hours ago, and he's bringing 17 oligarchs with him, including his son, Eric. Or is that Uday or Kuse? I forget
0: I don't
1: which.
0: know, one of them.
1: My guess is that, first of all, these oligarchs have all given millions of dollars to Donald Trump directly, you know, to things that Trump controls or the money that'll end up in his pocket, and or to things that he cherishes, you know, like his inauguration fund, which he ultimately paid him a lot of money for services rendered or whatever. So my guess is that what's going to happen is Trump is going to make a fool of himself and of America. But that these oligarchs are each going to walk away with a pony. You know, every one of them is going to get some kind of prize, and that they will give Trump even more millions of dollars as a result of this, and average Americans are going to get screwed. I'm curious your thoughts on what's going to come out of this meeting.
0: Tom, are you suggesting that the head of Goldman Sachs and Citibank and Apple are not going there to fight for the middle class working workers in America? Are you suggesting that they're not going there, but we need a
1: I
0: fair
1: am.
0: living wage in America
1: I
0: like
1: am
0: they
1: that
0: have in
1: outrageous.
0: Citibank? Right? That's
1: I am.
0: these this is the Gilded Age, but with a big plane. I mean, it's a, if there was the Gilded Age, William McKinley or other Gilded Age presidents who had a plane to fly the oligarchs at the time, put J.P. Morgan and Rockefeller on a plane. That's what this is. So it's a nobody. And I posted online yesterday the names. They go, no one there to fight for working class people. No one there to talk about the middle class. People are like, well, that's not how it works. Well, that's how it should work, folks. You should have people, union representatives on the plane to go as well. But there's no concern. Trump goes. There's a war going on in Iran that he started. We have a new wholesale price report today. Inflation, the highest in years. Yesterday, consumer price index, the highest in 3 years. But if you take out COVID, it's the highest in decades in a jump. It's over the wages increase now. So unless you're making over 4% a year, folks, increase, you got to pay a pay cut because of Trump. People are struggling. Consumer confidence down to the lowest in the history of the University of Michigan. And Trump's flying a gilded plane with the gilded oligarchs to China to make more money, and you know he will profit himself personally. There's no doubt Donald Trump will make some money from this.
1: It is so true, and I just have to read you this quote. You invoked the Gilded Age, right? This is from 1887, President Grover Cleveland, the only Democrat who held the White House during during the post Civil War era in the 19th century. And this is from his State of the Union address, speaking of the oligarchs of his day. And he said, as we view the achievements of aggregated capital, we discover the existence of trusts, combinations, and monopolies while the citizen is struggling far in the rear or is trampled to death beneath an iron heel. Corporations, which should be the carefully restrained creatures of the law and servants of the people, are fast becoming the people's masters.
0: Yep. And look, it
1: Here
0: took,
1: we are again.
0: we are, there's no doubt. I'm just finishing a book on Teddy Roosevelt and J.P. Morgan, where, you know, Teddy wrote the Supreme Court under Teddy Roosevelt, not because of him, but during his DOJ voter lawsuit against the big railroad magnates, J.P. Morgan, and others that owned it. and broke it up using the Sherman Antitrust Act.
1: Yep, him and Taft.
0: The language, right? If you

0: read the language of Teddy Roosevelt, who was a progressive Republican, and you hear Cleveland, it's very much like today. We are living through a new Gilded Age, and you hope it ushers in a progressive era that followed the Gilded Age,
1: yep,
0: which brought out some power to the people and broke up some of the trust of monopolies. If not, we're on that same path again.
1: But it was that, it was the Republican, pardon my interruption, but we have got 45 seconds to a hard break. It was the Republican Great Depression that brought about that, you know, progressive response. And I think that Trump is doing the same thing. He's making the same mistakes Hoover made.
0: We might be. Look, people are really concerned. Polls show a majority of Americans think we'll be in a recession next year at this time because they're so fearful of where we're going with inflation. It's off the charts.
1: Yeah. Yeah, I am convinced that these guys, the greed, the just absolute rampant greed, just like during the Harding Coolidge.
0: It's insatiable. It's insatiable. They can't make enough money. It's unbelievable.
1: Yeah, yeah. And what's really astonishing is that you've got all these oligarchs who are on the plane with Trump. Any one of them, if they gave up 1 or 2% of their wealth, it could solve homelessness in America. It could, you know, among other things, you know,
0: you should be in the comedy show with us, Tom, on Sunday. That's funny. As if they're going to give 1% of their wealth to help people. That's not how, we all know that's not how it works. They're in a competition with each other to be the richest, the first trillionaire, and Elon Musk.
1: They're mentally ill. They really are. The great Dean Obidala, right here on Sirius XM every evening. Dean, thanks so much for dropping by. It's always great talking to you.
0: Thanks, Tom. Take care.
1: Yeah, you too.
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1: 18 minutes past the hour, back with more of the news of the day and your calls in just a moment. Stay with us.

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3: 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And welcome back. 23 minutes past the hour. So is Donald Trump going to erase his own IRS audits forever? The New York Times just dropped a bombshell. The Justice Department, or Injustice Department, whatever they call it these days, the Trump Justice, is quietly negotiating a settlement of Trump's $10 billion lawsuit against the IRS, which is, by the way, the agency that Trump himself controls. And one option reportedly on the table would be to let the IRS drop all audits of Trump, his sons, and his businesses permanently. This is crazy. I mean, the guy's a convicted tax cheat. Trump sued the IRS over a 2020 leak that revealed that he had paid just $750 in income taxes. And a loss in a pending audit could cost him over $100 million. That's how much apparently he's basically screwed all the rest of us out of with his tax avoidance. And now he's using his own government to make those audits vanish. Federal Judge Kathleen Williams is racing to stop a settlement that legal experts already call collusion. This could be the most corrupt presidential self-dealing in American history. This guy is robbing us blind, and he's doing it gleefully. He's doing it enthusiastically. It's just an incredible thing. Johan in Los Angeles. Hey, Johan, what's on your mind today?
6: I was watching the hearing yesterday, and then Senator was asking about intoxication on Kashi Patel. Yeah. While other podcasters have the footage of Kashi Patel drinking in a USA hockey team, but these lawmakers don't have any evidence in this hearing. And it's like I'm seeing the repetition of Merrick Garland on classified document case. It's like, it's mind-boggling. They're not prepared to question these people.
3: Yeah.
6: Just asking, well, not...
3: I thought the questions, you know, Chris Von Hollen got personal with Cash Patel, and Patel, you know, lied to Congress in his rebuttal by saying, you know, that as Dean just pointed out, that Abrego Garcia was a convicted rapist and gangbanger when he was neither. But yeah, my sense of it was that the Democrats were actually more interested. This was the Appropriations Committee. This is a subcommittee. This is not the overall committee. This is a subcommittee that deals with recommendations about funding for the agency. And I think most of the Democrats were actually just trying to get some business done. They wanted to know, what are you going to use this money for that you're asking for us from? And so most of those questions had to do with that. Van Hollen took a bite out of him, though. And you know, what's the old saying? A kicked dog always yelps. But yeah. Go ahead.
6: It's like Merrick Garland will waste his time and Trump got elected again because he didn't do anything. It's almost the same thing.
3: Yeah, I would have liked to have seen a little more fire. But, you know, maybe they're afraid of him, too. I mean, the guy runs the FBI. He has the ability to change people's lives. Look at what's going on with Jim Comey and Mr. Brennan. So, Johan, thank you for the call. It's 27 minutes past the hour. I'll be back with more of your calls in just a minute. Stay with us.
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3: Exposing the con in conservative. I'll be right back with you.

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1: Thanks for having me. 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It's always something. 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
5: The miners had been killed instantly. The mine had just opened the year before and produced 40 railroad cars of coal a day. But the mine was also owned by the Red Jacket Coal Company. In Mingo County, West Virginia, years earlier, Red Jacket had been a key player in keeping the UMWA out, making its employees sign yellow dog contracts and winning injunctions against union organizing. As a member of the Williamson Coal Operators Association, Red Jacket contributed to the hostile anti-union environment that created the conditions for the Matewan Massacre and the Battle of Blair Mountain in the early 20s. They called in Baldwin Phelps detectives to start evicting Matewan strikers from company housing. In the aftermath of the 1938 explosion, new mine safety regulations were demanded. The inspectors were finally given the legal right to conduct inspections over the protest of mine owners in 1941. However, there was no power to enforce the new regulation. The Phipps family commemorated the disaster in its 1965 song, Red Jacket Mine Explosion.

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2: A $31,000 medical bill, a four-week delay for a critical test. 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

0: 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Welcome back. 34 minutes past the hour. Picking up your calls here, Lynn in Belleville, Texas. Hey, Lynn, what's on your mind today?
1: How you doing, Tom?
0: Good.
1: I think this is the second time for me. I just want to address the issue that you've been talking about, how we can get our democracy to survive the trauma that it's going through right now. And I have an idea in mind. I mean, you guys in your position and the other news media people are really doing, I mean, y'all are our savior because, you know, it's the competition that you guys are bringing out that may help us survive this couple of years we've got left. But my idea, it may be kind of crazy, but my idea is that we develop a scheme where the news media guys, like you anchor guys from every major network, has got to come together, sit down, and work out a process that allows the American people to develop a consensus of what the truth is. And that means to me that you guys need to come up with a plan that sets, that basically evaluates you compared to Sean Hannity, compared to you know, all the other different talk show hosts, in such a way that the American people can have confidence in what they're hearing. It's truth in the news. I think, yeah. And you know, if you look at the American people, when the referees go out there on the field and they call it balls and strikes, they call the plays how you see them, and the American people love that. I mean, there's no question about how the American people will swarm to the competition of something of that kind. If you develop a proper competition where guys are treating each other with respect in the conversation that goes on, but yet some way we have a unbiased commission that oversees all of you guys coming together and saying, hey, we need to voluntarily do this for the American people so that we get the news and believe what we're hearing.
0: Yeah,
1: I mean,
0: it's an ideal, Lynn. It's an ideal, and you know, when I was a kid, I mean, you know, there was basically three television networks and one or two networks that provided news for the radio at the top of the
1: That's
0: hour.
1: That's what I'm talking about right there. And it worked, didn't it?
0: Well, it sort of worked. I mean, it created a national consensus around most things because there was basically one set of opinions that were being put forward, and anything that was too far out of that was considered wackadoodle stuff. But you know, during the McCarthy era, it actually kind of worked against us. I mean, well, actually, Edward R. Murrow was pushing back pretty aggressively, so maybe it did work. I just don't see how we can do that right now. I mean, for example, there's a great group that watches Fox every day, and they compile all the lies that Fox tells every day. And I've been trying, Sean has been trying for, you know, the better part of a year now, to get these people to come on this program every week, you know, once a week, and just give us an update on all the lies from Fox this week. I think it would be a huge public service. But, you know, it's like people are doing these things and they're not making money doing it, and they're doing it in their spare time, and they don't have the time, and they don't want to. It's just, I don't know. So all I can do is just do the best I can do, Lynn. But thanks for the idea, and thanks for the suggestion.
1: Well, you do wonderful. You're doing wonderful. I just thought, man, if we could ever, I think the answer to the trauma that the democracy is suffering from is to get the American people to have confidence.
0: I got it. You know, you made your point. I got it. Thank you. Morris in Inglewood. Hey, Morris, what's on your mind today?
2: Hey, Tom, did you get your gold phone from, did you get your gold phone from Trump yet, Tom?
0: Yeah, well, I didn't send him $100, so at least I'm $100 richer than I would have been if I was one of his suckers.
2: He made $50 million, Tommy, selling a phone that ain't nobody gonna get. And what trips me out is when they sent that $100, I'm surprised they didn't know what they were doing. Yeah. And you had an earlier conversation with the guest. You were talking about the wealthy paying some taxes. Listen, if the top 2%, if the top 10, just the top 10 billionaires in this country, if they paid 2% of their wealth, you'd have free health care. We'd have free college education, and we better get back to free college education, Tom, or we're not going to be able to compete. Now, here's what we got with the rest of the world, in terms of technology and everything else. Now, here's what we got to do. Everybody can see what's going on. We got Roger Chaney. We got Judge Roger Chaney. You know about him, Tom.
0: He's the guy who wrote the Dred Scott decision back in 1860, whatever it was, 59 or 50, whatever. Yeah.
2: Well, he's one of the smartest guys in the class. That's exactly who he was. So Roger Taney reincarnation.
0: Except, by the way, his name was pronounced Tawny. There was no W, but that's how they pronounced it. But back to you.
2: You're cool, Tom. But anyway, here's the best way we're going to be able to defeat that. We couldn't do it back then, but we can do it now. We're going to need a national voters registration drive, Tom. It's on that level, a national voters registration drive. When you see a homeless person on the street, you walk up to them and say, would you like a guaranteed income? Yes, fill out this paperwork. We got to get busy. It ran us about $250 million for the entire country. Where are we going to get this money from? We don't have to just get it from donations. We could also do concerts. We got a lot of progressive people with a lot of talent out there that'd be willing to step up and do this. Yeah, when they say fight power with power, well, in this case, we got to fight money with money, okay? And so that's we're going to have to do that, Tom. Because even if we take over the Congress and whatnot, take over the Senate, this guy's not going to leave the White House. We know what's up. But sure would help us if we got that kind of stuff behind us.
0: Yeah.
2: You know, when we got control of the Congress, okay? And I want to share this with you, Tom. I want to give a shout-out to independent media. God bless, Lord Jesus Christ, bless independent media. Because if all we was getting was MSNBC, CBS, and Fox News, we'd be in trouble. But you guys as independent media, I heard you talk to a guy earlier. He was so appreciative of what you do. Independent media is what's going on. Let me qualify that. Allegedly, check out Google. Allegedly, Iran had 26 targets that they hit. Iran, you know, the Iran is the guy we have a problem with. They hit 26 targets, but only 15 guys were found out to be dead. And then you're not going to believe that. Now, also, the satellite companies, the private satellite companies, they've been instructed by our government not to share the images of that war.
0: Yeah.
2: We're in a bad way, Tom. The only way we can get up out of this, we need a national voter registration program. You see somebody homeless, tap them on the shoulder, he's going to say, why should I care about what's going on? We're going to try to put some money in your pocket. Okay.
0: And you know what the Republicans have done, Boris? In a half a dozen states that I know of, and it's probably more than just a half a dozen, they've actually made it basically illegal to run voter registration drives. The League of Women Voters no longer does this in Kansas. They no longer do it in Florida. They no longer do it in Texas because, you know, nobody wants to go to jail.
2: I don't believe that.
0: Look it up.
2: You ain't never lied, Tom. I ain't buying that. No, I'm not.
0: Look it up.
2: That. Okay, you better talk to me. So I'm going to have to do that, man. You're sounding crazy.
0: Yeah.
2: All right, Tom, let me let you go, my brother.
0: Thanks, Boris. Good talking to you. MJ in Seattle. Hey, MJ, what's up?
3: Wow, you have the smartest people on. That Morris is great.
0: Yes. He's a great Morris. Morris's brain runs so much faster than mine.
3: I know. It's a little hard now to keep up with him. I want to say at the outset, I want to tell you about the environment where the Utah bombing where the Utah data centers proposed to go.
0: Mm-hmm.
3: But first, I want to tell you about a documentary called Trust Me, The False Prophet. It's kind of a second stab at the Warren Jeffs polygamy place down in southern Utah on the Utah-Arizona border.
0: Right.
3: Answered one question for me. It wasn't as easy to watch as the first one, but it's really worth it. And it answered a really big question for me. I was born and raised in Utah, and I wasn't LDS, and so I was adamant about getting out of there.
0: Mm.
3: But the question I always had was, how does one man with 30 women start driving Bentleys? Two brand new Bentleys.
0: Right.
3: Well.
0: Yeah. $300,000 car.
3: Yeah, what he's doing is it's his workforce. The women are all he has to do is feed them and put a roof over their head and make sure that he uses sweetie, you know, oh my girl, you know, keeps them romantically close.
0: Yeah. Yeah.
3: And they are it's really sad.
0: They're brainwashed. I mean, they're raised in this cult, and so it's easy to continue that. But and this should be a warning to us because culturally, this can happen on a much larger scale. Not necessarily this specific kind of exploitation, but you know, this whole idea of brainwashing people into thinking that they have to have big daddy leaders and all this other kind of stuff.
3: Right. Well, back to the second part of my my call is remember Terry Tempest Williams, who was the ecologist down in Utah a couple of decades ago. She was very with it. Mm. I was in college in the 70s and had a little baby, and we got talked into going out to the area where they're going to put that data center, and it was beautiful and it was natural, and there were these natural hot springs. It was a plain. Mm-hmm. Hot springs that were about 30 feet across and in perfect circles, ringed with beautiful green grass. And we camped there and fished. And these potholes, purportedly, they didn't know a bottom to them. Mm-hmm. And it was a beautiful, serene, natural place. And I don't know why we human beings always have to, especially when it's delicate. I mean, it wasn't the Grand Canyon, you know. Mm-hmm. But we ate the fish. We sat in the green grass, and we had a little campfire.
0: But corporations can't monetize any of that, and so it doesn't matter to them.
3: Yeah. Just across the road, we had to drive out there next to the Hill Air Force Base bombing range, which was a secret. Mm-hmm. So I think that's probably why this locality is not on the maps. I tried to look it up today, and it used to be there. I looked it up in the intervening years, but anyway, so that's what I have to say today.
0: Okay. Thank you for sharing that, putting that in context, MJ.
3: One last thing. I want to change my name. I've been going undercover. My name, if you can change it in your records, is Dusty, and I'm in Kitsap County.
0: You got it.
3: I'm not going to live in fear anymore.
0: Okay, you got it. Thank you, Dusty. Nice talking to you. Appreciate the call. Thank you. Brian in Milford, Delaware. Hey, Brian, what's on your mind today?
4: Hey, how you doing, Tom? One thing real quick before I get to my point. I saw in West Virginia two Supreme Court justices beat the incumbent, which I don't know if that's two Democrats going up or not, but that's kind of interesting. I just saw that. Uh-huh. I don't know who they are, but anyway, I'm from Delaware, as you saw. Hello?
0: Yeah, I'm listening.
4: Oh, okay. There's a talking point going around. I saw on Twitter, and I've been hearing some Republicans, mainstream media, using it as a rebuttal for all the gerrymandering that the Republicans are doing. They're pointing out this nonsense statistic about, oh, all these blue states, they got, you know, 40%, 45% Republicans, and they got zero congressional seats. So why are y'all crying about us having zero blue seats? But I'm looking at this, like, 42% of Delaware Republicans, and they got zero congressional seats. First of all, it's only one congressional seat in Delaware. And then also, I was like, 42% of Republicans are in Delaware? That don't make no sense. Mm. So I looked up what they were really manipulating the numbers. What they're doing is they're looking at the percentage of Republicans that voted, not the percentage of Republicans in the state. So, for example, for my state of Delaware, it's 25% Republicans registered, but 42% of Republicans voted in the election. So they're misconstrued.
0: Yeah. So they use the number that looks better. That's an old trick.
4: Yeah, so like Connecticut, 42% of Connecticut are Republicans, when it's really like 20%, but 42% of Connecticut Republicans voted. Yeah. So they're manipulating the numbers and going out there lying about it.
0: So they're looking at the percentage of Republicans who voted against, you know, in the elections versus Democrats, basically, because those are basically the two choices, as opposed to looking at the actual electorate. Yeah. Excellent point, Brian.
4: Yeah.
0: Thank you for that. Yeah, as Abraham Lincoln said, you know, figures don't lie, but liars can figure. Brian, thanks a lot for the call. We'll be right back.
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0: Back with more of your calls in just a minute. Stay with us.

0: One of the most important features of the American experiment is often overlooked. This nation began as a rebellion against monarchy and the doctrine of the divine right. And the founders codified it by creating a secular constitution. No religious tests, no state religion, and a clear separation between church and state. They'd seen what happens when religion and government merge, and they designed a system to prevent it. Well, today that principle is under renewed attack. 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
1: Hey, Tom Hartman here. In my new book, Threshold, The Crisis of Western Culture, I'm looking at the deteriorating state of our planet, where the dynamics of environmental, economic, and population change are boiling over the limits within which society can function. I'll be busting the myths and ideologies of religious fundamentalism, capitalism run amok, male domination and hierarchy, and militarism that are draining our world of its natural and human resources and engendering the suffering of millions for the benefit of a few. Threshold examines cultures that have thrived from the mother city of Corral, Peru to modern Denmark, and targets five areas of policy, national, religious, economic, corporate, and environmental, for specific and immediate reform. Radical in scope and boldness, but simple in its common sense logic, my book Threshold illustrates the mistakes we have made as a culture, as a country, and as individuals, and provides the inspiration and motivation that you're looking for to build a better, more sustainable world for all. It's available in fine bookstores everywhere. Threshold.
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0: 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It's called The Tom Hartman Reader. Tom Hartman Reader is unlike any of my other books. 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It's time to educate ourselves on the world around us, why it got this way, and the corrective actions we all need to take. 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Inspiration, insight, and action. The Tom Hartman Reader,

0: Hey, thanks so much for sharing our program and for reaching out to our stations and sponsors and letting them know that you're listening. It really means a lot to us.
1: 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Picking up your calls here, Raymond in Arcata, California. Hey, Raymond, what's up?
2: Hey, good afternoon or good morning. I disagree with you in a sense concerning that some Republicans are coming around, and helping us to, get rid of Trump. Because I disagree because a lot of Republicans want what Trump wants. They want a white America. They want a white Christian deregulated America. And that's why, I'm not saying all Republicans want this, but a large portion, a majority of them do.
0: I think you're right.
2: They just don't want it the way, they just don't want it so in our faces like Trump is doing.
0: Yeah, I think you're right, Raymond.
2: Yeah.
0: My point is that if only 5 or 6 Republicans in the House and 3 or 4 in the Senate were to turn their backs on Trump, we could change everything. And while I doubt that's going to happen in the Senate, I think there's a chance that will happen in the House after the primary season is over this summer.
2: I really hope so. But what's going on with all this, Jerry? Voter suppression.
0: Yeah, it's crazy. Yeah.
2: Yeah. Well, thanks for your time, Tom.
0: Okay,
2: and
0: thanks,
2: everyone in the audience.
0: Yeah. Good talking to you. Thank you. John in Grand Rapids, Michigan. Hey, John. We've got a minute left here. What's up?
3: Hey, I've been seeing him in a lot of things on Facebook and this, and I've even thought about it for a long time. I'd really like to see Sheldon Whitehouse run for president. That's who I'd like to see.
0: I would, too. He's got the right name for it. He's a good guy. He's a genuine progressive. He's a solid voice in the Senate. He understands who's doing what. He's doing some great media stuff out there. We've got to get him on the program more often. I'd love to get him on every week.
3: He's a strong player, and nobody can look at him and say this guy's a snake oil salesman. He's a strong player, man. I'd love to see it.
0: Yeah, I agree with you. I think he might have even, maybe I'm thinking of somebody else, but one of these senators just started a Substack newsletter. In fact, a little more cautious before I say who. So anyhow, John, thanks for the call. Great to hear from you. And thank you for being with us today. We'll be back tomorrow, same time, same place. In the meantime, don't forget democracy is not a spectator sport. It requires all of us, and that includes you. So get out there, get active, tag your it. Have a great afternoon. Be good to yourself, the folks around you. Stay safe. Eat your veggies. Get out there. Take a walk. Walk a couple miles today. See if you can pull it off, huh? You'll feel better for it. I'll catch up with you tomorrow. Stay safe.

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3: The name's Francis Sawyer. But everybody calls me Psycho. Any of you guys call me Francis, and I'll kill you.
4: Ooh.
3: You just made the list, buddy. And I don't like nobody touching my stuff. So just keep your meat hooks off. If I catch any of you guys in my stuff, I'll kill you. Also, I don't like nobody touching me. Now, any of you homos touch me, and I'll kill you.
4: Lighten up, Francis.
5: You're listening to the American Democracy Minute, keeping your government by and for the people. We're tracking the aftermath of the U.S. Supreme Court's Calais decision, sending GOP-dominated Louisiana, Tennessee, Alabama, and South Carolina scrambling to eliminate their black-majority congressional districts. May 7th, Tennessee Governor Bill Lee signed a bill for a congressional map dividing Shelby County and majority black Memphis into three other districts, diluting black voting power and likely eliminating the state's only Democratic congressional seat. Nashville was divided into five districts. Louisiana's legislature began hearings May 8th to redraw that state's congressional map. It may eliminate one or both of its majority-minority voting districts after Governor Jeff Landry suspended voting in the primary after early voting had already begun. Approval of the new districts could come later this week. Alabama Governor Kay Ivey signed a bill authorizing a plan for a new primary election if courts allow the state to also redistrict. Simultaneously, the state appealed to the U.S. Supreme Court to vacate its 2023 Milligan decision, which resulted in the second majority-minority congressional district. South Carolina's House extended its term and may delay its congressional primary to August 11th to potentially dilute black voting power in its sixth congressional district held by 17-term black Democratic Congressman James Clyburn. Find more at AmericanDemocracyMinute.org.

0: The Marsh Family doing it again. Yeah. You know, the original song there that they parodied for that one is by the Proclaimers. I've always hated that song. I mean, it's one that I had to play on the radio so many times over the years. And every time it came up, I'd like, oh, again? And I'd turn it all the way down. You usually hear stories about, you know, disc jockeys cranking it. Well, not that one. But the reason I played that, obviously, because the Marsh Family is so talented, and they did a great job with it. The subject matter, in case, you know, they do a lot of parodies of songs based on crap happening here in the U.S., because there's so much of it. But they don't shy away from poking fun at their own country. And I guess there's yet another scandal going on in the UK. And with a familiar person, you know, and a guy that, you know, go figure, it's one of Dump's favorite people, I think, Nigel Farage. So actually, this one came out last week, but I was in the hospital. So, you know, what they wrote about it is a story broke this weekend, which exposed that the founder and leader of Reform UK, Nigel Farage, had been gifted £5 million by a Thai cryptocurrency billionaire shortly before announcing his intention to stand for election. It's another example of how, while claiming to be a man of the people, Farage is actually raking it in and beholden to the super rich and exploiting their resource and control of media to make a bid for power and policies that will benefit them. On Sunday, he withdrew from a BBC interview at the last minute, hoping that avoiding questions before Thursday's local elections across the UK would allow him to benefit from the voters' anger at the failings of the main two parties. And in the lyrics, which they have on the YouTube, they have they explain, you know, the references and the songs. You know, I love them because they're so talented, and yet they are doing a public service by you know, singing about these scandals that are happening all over the world. And indeed, they're happening all over the world. So today, you know, I thought we would sort of explore a few of the things going on. Of course, you got Trump in China. That should go over really well. You know, his people are afraid that he's going to give away too much because, you know, he's not very bright and he's a sycophant. I mean, to dictators, The more dictatorial they are, the further down Trump dips to, what, kiss their feet or do other things. It's really sad. And again, that is a fear in Washington that he's going to give up too much to Xi. Lovely. So, you know, there's all kinds of other stuff going on today, and I've got a lot of video and I've got a lot of things to share. But yesterday, you know, I told you we were expecting to hear from an old, well, oh man, it didn't open the right one. I have my notes over here, and I thought, anyway, an old friendly acquaintance of mine and somebody that I met. I went looking to see the first time that I spoke with Kazwar Khlosra on the air, and it was like 2011. Check this out. Hold on, if I can bring this up. I know I'm delaying such suspense here, right? I got to see if I have it queued up. All right, so this was 16, 14. Oh, the one from 2011, I don't have video on, but there were a lot of weird coincidences.
1: It starts streaming on YouTube.
0: I want to, let me bring this up a little bit and you'll see. Okay, let's see. Well, I had video, but he didn't yet. So this was from, again, this was 2014. before I bring him in today, I'll bring in this one. Man, my computer is all screwy. Why is it doing that? Yeah, I should have done this earlier. And actually, I did. It worked earlier, and now I have it all messed up. But, all right, here we go. This is from 2014. And let me play a little bit
1: this
0: of
1: one
0: this.
1: Is just, it's you? Just unfathomable. Okay, as Kaswar wrote in the publication India Today, that's in Pakistan, he wrote just a...
0: I guess I was connecting on the phone. That's what school. That noise is. I'm like, what is that noise?
2: Maybe they have some cooperation.
0: Okay. The audio was bad. Our technology has gotten much better since then. So I'm going to cross my fingers and today join up with Kaswar Khosra, who is in India, who is in Pakistan. I'm all screwy now. In Pakistan, where he is the founder and editor in chief of Islamabad. What? It's not Islamabad Today. See, it's on my other notes. Kaswar. Hi, sorry for the messy intro here. I was going to do something, but it didn't work. You there?
3: Hi. Long time, Nicole.
0: It has
3: Very
0: been a long
3: time.
0: I must
3: appreciate you for a short memory. Your guest started that we first met in 2011.
0: Yeah, it was 2011, and I'm trying to remember what the story was. But you reached out to me on Facebook and, you know, told me you were a journalist in Pakistan and that you were covering, again, I can't remember what the story was, but and we met and I invited you on the show and you've come on a few times over the years, but it has been a while since we last spoke. I don't know how long, but it's been a while. So it's nice to see you again. Now, you know, you are the, editor-in-chief of Islamabad Telegraph. That's the paper. And people can get it here, IslamabadTelegraph.com.
3: They can. Yes, exactly. It's the Islamabad Telegraph.
0: Okay. I'm going to change that on the Chiron. So if anyone wants to check it out, they can. So the Islamabad Telegraph. And you founded it yourself? You just did this?
3: Yeah.
0: Good
3: yes,
0: for
3: exactly.
0: You.
3: I founded it. And I have correspondents there in New York, Washington, London, Kabul, and also in across Pakistan. So we are doing great, in fact.
0: And how long has it been going on?
3: I think I founded it in 2022.
0: Oh, great.
3: It's been 4 years. And apart from that, you know, I have been a journalist for 20 years. And two decades, Nicole, it has been a wonderful journey, and that's still going on. And, during this amazing journey, I came across with the wonderful people like you, Nicole, and the journey still goes on. Mainly, we cover geopolitics, foreign policy.

0: Okay.
1: across the world, but
0: Okay.
1: you know,
0: In some
1: it all
0: cities.
1: depends upon the funding and the revenues as well. So far, we have tried to cover the most important nation. Obviously, that's the United States, you know, Europe, and also UK, Middle East as well. And don't forget Istanbul, the capital as well. We have just started, and depending upon the revenue, depending upon the funding, I have intention to cover the globe as well for the Istanbul Telegraph. And as we grow, we will keep on adding the correspondent from across the world. Just wish us luck, Nicole.
0: Okay. Well, you mentioned that a couple of stories that you yourself are working on right now is well, of course, the war, this idiotic war that we're involved in here, that the orange thing that lives in the White House started with Iran, and the negotiations are being moderated, I guess, by Pakistan. You're covering the negotiations on, trying to get to some sort of peace between the two nations?
1: Well, Nicole, yeah, you're right. And let me tell you that we are not just covering the negotiation. We were among the a few publications that actually got the scoop that United States, actually Trump had ordered, attack on Iran. And we were among first, I think, New York Times, the Washington Post, and maybe third or fourth publication was the Istanbul Telegraph. And we got the scoop from actually Middle East. From a diplomat based in Islamabad. And since the first missile had struck Iran, we have been covering this story from that very moment. And also, since Pakistan's have been mediating between the greatest nations, so Islamabad has been the focus of the world media. So I was here, we are based here. Obviously, it was such a great moment for the newly founded publication, and we have been covering it from the very first moment, and until now we are covering it. And as Trump has landed there in China, we have two correspondents in China as well, and we are covering that story as well. So it's amazing to cover the greatest nation and Iran war. Iran is the immediate neighbor of Pakistan. So whenever such things happened in Kabul or even Tehran, its effect is echoed here in Pakistan as well. So it was a greatest story that we tracked, and we are still tracking, Nicole.
0: Well, good. I mean, obviously it is a huge story, and it's got to be, huge for you because of the two reasons, right? The geography, which as you said, here's the map of the region for those who are not geographically astute. So in blue there is Iran, in orange is Pakistan, and in yellow is Afghanistan. And of course, right next to Pakistan is India. Kazakhstan is up there, Uzbekistan, Turkmenistan, all the Stan countries. And there's Iraq, obviously, next to Iran. So you're right in the thick of it all. And right there, under, well, I can't put a pointer up, but under Iran, where that little point is, that's the Strait of Hormuz. And that's where all the the conflict over letting the ships through. It's a tiny little, well, on the map anyway, tiny little area. I don't know how big it is physically. I'm sure you've been there. But you can see how easy it is for them to shut it off, to keep ships from going through. So as you're covering it, I mean, what I see as just stupidity and insanity is what Trump is doing. So, Iran has put up a blockade. They're shutting it down. They're making it a toll booth, basically. They control who can go through and who can't. And before this war started, it was open, right? It was wide open. Everyone could go through it. Now they're saying, no, we control it. You can go through it if we let you. And

0: So Trump, in all his brilliance, I'm saying that sarcastically, decides, well, we're going to blockade the blockade. So is that what's happening right now? Do you have like two blockades over the Straits of Hormuz? Is it just insane?
1: Well, Nicole, the thing is, you have directly pointed out that Iran is actually trying to keep the blockade for the world as well. And the world is 20% or 25% of the oil's mobility goes through the Hormuz as well. And let me tell you that in Pakistan, before this war started, the price of, the 1 liter of petrol was under $1. You know,
0: oh, wow.
1: And
0: uh-huh.
1: We have been getting the 1 liter of petrol under $1. I think it was around 80 cent per per liter. But after the war, right now, Pakistan is one of the countries that have been, the Pakistanis have been forced to buy. Even there was shortage in the middle of the war as well. But right now we are paying 401.7. It means the prices have almost been double of the petrol as well. And I don't know the whom to blame the blockade of the Hormuz war, because everything was extremely wonderful before the war. And after the war, the things have got to change. Not only in Pakistan, but the people across the world are facing the brunt of this war as well. Before the war, I will be brutally honest on this point. You know, I think the United States, I mean, Trump and Netanyahu had started this war to bring a change, regime change in Iran, and they could not so far. They could not bring the change in regime.
0: Nope.
1: Rather, after the attack, they have united the Iranians on. They actually brought Iranians on the front, on the page. And before the attack, we know that there have been huge protests against the regime there in Iran. But after the attack, all of the people of the Iran, millions of the people in Iran, even they have been protesting against their regime, but they got united. And on this point, I think Netanyahu and Trump had badly failed. And now there are conflicting reports. The fact is that the Straits of Hormuz is being blocked by the both nations. I mean, Trump and also from Iranians as well. This is really interesting. First, Trump came to get the blockade, restored and to restore the state of Hormuz for everyone. But now some part of the blockade, some part of the Hormuz being blocked by United States, and the rest of the blockade is being imposed by there. And this is really critical situation.
0: Yes.
1: And Pakistan entered into this conflict as a villain. And
0: We were not expecting
1: Pakistan's roles in playing the role of mediation. But I think the Chinese factor is powerful. The the Chief of Defense Forces of Pakistan had played a wonderful role, and some respite, some of the concession that the world has so forgotten was just because of the Pakistan's Chief of Defense Posted, Asim Munir. This guy has been, playing a wonderful role in mediating. And also, don't forget the role by the Pakistani Prime Minister. But thing is, we are back to square. State of Hormuz is still blocking, except a few nations. Pakistan is included over there as well. It has been managing to get passage for its tankers, and also same with the condition with the Chinese and the Russians as well. But I think this is still the very critical moment that the transportation of oil have been reduced through the Strait of Hormuz, and we are back to square. And now we are hearing that Trump has landed in China. I think China has a brilliant role. And if Chinese president thinks, if he, I believe Chinese have the biggest role to play in this conflict, and God forbid what is up to, Xi Jinping. We will have to see how the China and United States get along with it as well.
0: Well, that's what I was saying at the beginning, is that, you know, a lot of even people who are who work with Trump, even those on his side and in the White House, are worried that he's going to give away too much, because, you know, he sucks up to Xi. He sucks up to Putin. He did to Orban, and thank goodness Orban lost, to show that these dictators are not all powerful. You know, that they are, thankfully, that they are vulnerable. They can be beaten. Kaswar Khosra is our guest. He's an old friend. We met, I don't know, in 2011 online, when Kaswar contacted me online and introduced himself as a journalist in Pakistan. And you were pretty young then. I mean, we've aged a lot. So, what, 15
1: I'm still
0: years?
1: Young.
0: Yes. You are still young. I'm an old lady, but you're still young. The world has changed a lot since then, and I'm glad to see you covering all this. Over here, it's really tough, and I hear you kind of trying... Well, being a journalist, and journalists, like the golden rule of journalism is objectivity. You know, you walk down the middle. You're not an opinion person. You're a journalist. You report the facts. That's all sort of gone by the wayside here, especially because of Trump, because he vilifies the media. Anybody who writes anything he doesn't like, he called them the enemy of the people. Journalists he doesn't like, he will castigate. He'll yell at them. He'll call them names, because he's like a 10-year-old boy. He's nasty. He thinks it's funny to call people names. I mean, he's a really reprehensible, sorry excuse for a human being. He is an awful person. You know, there are millions who feel like, many millions who feel as I do, we want him out of there. Did not vote for him. Do not want him. The first time he got elected, I was mortified. This man is a clown, and worse, because he's also stupid. He has no common sense. There was no reason for him to start this war. And now he has no idea how to get out of it. And he is jeopardizing not only the United States. He's murdered this nation. I mean, all the things that were good about it, he's killing. He's killing the Constitution, because he doesn't like it. He doesn't agree with it. And he thinks he's a king. He thinks he can do whatever he wants. Well, our Constitution doesn't allow for that. He doesn't care. He does it anyway. And, you know, and on top of that, I don't know how much you've heard about the Epstein files or any of that. He's a bad...
1: I have heard about the files, and I was totally shocked.
0: He's a bad man. Yeah. I mean, he's a bad man. And although the things in those files haven't been proven, you know, in a court of law, his Justice Department, which is not operating the way a U.S. Department of Justice should operate. He has them as his, like, defense attorneys, not as the nation's lawyers. They're supposed to be objective. They do not, the attorney general is not supposed to represent the president. The attorney general is there to represent the people. And he's completely turned it around. And, you know, I believe what I've read in those files, because we've all seen him in action. We've heard the stories for years, and there is a lot of it in print, and I have no reason to doubt it. I believe he's a rapist. I believe he is complicit in at least one murder. He is a evil, horrible person. So this is from me. Now, you're a journalist there in Pakistan, and I know you cover things objectively. And I'm just wondering, you said something about the greatest nation in the world. Were you referring to the U.S.? Because maybe we were at one time. We are not now.
1: Let me tell you, you had actually raised a beautiful, the question. Let me tell you that for a long time, Pakistanis have been skeptical of the Trumps and his party as well, because Pakistan had been actually trying to get very close to Trump since he came into power for the second time. But as they say, blessing in disguise. Iran was a blessing in disguise for Pakistan. Because before that, Iran, everything was normal. But one thing is for sure, that Trump was not giving a damn to Pakistan's side. But soon after this Iran war broke out, sadly, unfortunately, but it gave a beautiful chance to Pakistani, the military and the Pakistan civilian leaders to get very close to Trump administration, fortunately or unfortunately. And now, the world's first dream of the Pakistani nation have been achieved, because whenever a government in Pakistan is formed, the first and the foremost obligation and first thing they want to do is to get very close to the United States. Mm. Because we all know that United States is the powerhouse of the planet Earth. There is no doubt about that.
0: We were.
1: No denying. Yes. And even in Pakistan, we believe that the United States is ahead of the rest of the world, including Chinese, maybe for 200 to 1,000 years ahead. I think they are ahead of the rest of the world for thousands of the years. And I am not exaggerating, Nicole. You know very well, because they are the power. They are their most powerful nation on planet Earth. So not only the Pakistanis, but also in India, Europe, UK, every nation want to have cordial relation with the United States.
0: Right.
1: And the first thing. So Pakistan was no exception. But actually, this gave the Iranian war, even the most of the Pakistanis, majority of the Pakistanis stood against the Trump administration for attacking, Iran aside as well. And one thing interesting, I must tell you the interesting before going ahead, that Pakistan has never been having great relationship with Iran as well. We are the neighbor, both are the Muslim states, and the majority of Pakistanis have, great attachment with the Iranian regime as well, the current Iranian regime as well. But despite all that, don't forget that last year they had fired missiles inside Pakistan, and they claimed that they attacked some of the hideouts of the terrorists. And even the fact is that there were no terrorist hideouts in Pakistan. Mm. And Pakistan had to give a befitting reply. They fired one missile, and Pakistani side fired, I think, dozens of the missiles. And that was the last, the tussle between the two countries. But since the Iran war broke out, it gave good chance for Pakistan to first to get close to Trump administration. And remember that Trump had been personally admiring Pakistan Chief of Defense Forces, Asim Muree, and the brilliant role by the Pakistan Prime Minister as well. I will not go into detail, but it was a blessing in disguise. And you have rightly pointed out before that, there was Hardy Modi, one of the greatest event in Texas, I think. Was it in Texas? I don't remember. But the fact is that he has been very close to Modi as well.
0: Right.
1: And also, one credit goes to Trump as well. When last year a war broke out, it was actually the India. I will not go into detail, but they had strike inside Pakistan, and the Pakistani side gave a surprising, a befitting reply to Indian side. And here Trump jumped in as a superman, and he just claimed that he actually stop a potentially nuclear war. So even he, the another amazing aspect of the story is, even he himself nominated for the Nobel Peace Prize as well.
0: Right. He's done this. He's done this. Now he claims that he stopped 8 or 9 or 10 wars. And you know what? Yeah. There's a technical term for that. It's
2: bullshit.
0: It's bullshit. That's the technical term. Bullshit. He lies. Every time he opens his mouth, he lies and he builds himself up to be some kind of great hero. He builds statues of himself and puts them up. He puts his name on buildings and monuments that he's got no business doing that. You know, there are, you know, some buildings and monuments named for people throughout history here, but never by themselves, never while they're alive. I mean, it happens after.
1: Here is another. Sorry to cut you. Here is another funny aspect of this story as well. Remember that this year's the Peace Award went to a lady from I think Brazil,
0: Colombia,
1: from Brazil. And he invited.
0: Oh, it was Venezuela.
1: That lady.
0: I'm sorry, it was Venezuela.
1: That time she was there in Norway. She came across and to meet him, to meet Trump, and presented his Nobel Peace Prize.
0: Because he demanded it. He demanded it.
1: Exactly. He wanted. And he has. And the funny part is that she gave up. She gave her, you know, the Peace Prize to gave her medal to Trump, and Trump accepted it.
0: I know.
1: That was the most funny part of his personality. But despite all odds, I love him.
0: I love him. I hate him, and I don't say hate about many people. Look, if this was fiction, if this was a movie, it might be really funny. I mean, you could have Borat play Trump because he's such an absurd character. But the fact is, this is real life and he's destroying lives around the world. As you said, a lot of people are really being hurt by the, you know, the what's happening at the Strait of Hormuz over there. And worse, I mean, on every frontier, our prices have gone through the roof because he put these tariffs in place that, number one, he's not constitutionally allowed to do, but he did it anyway. It caused the prices to go up because he doesn't understand what tariffs do. We, the consumers, pay the tariffs, their taxes. But he's like, no, that's not how it works. Yes, that's how it works. And then the Supreme Court, who he has in his pocket, they have been ruling in his favor. Don't ask me why, but they have, to the detriment of a lot of people. A lot of African Americans, Black Americans, are not going to be able to vote because he's bringing racism back to America. And the Supreme Court just basically killed off the Voting Rights Act. So in many southern states, Black people will not be represented because he's splitting up the districts so that they don't have a voice. It's sickening. It's disgusting. It's truly sickening what he's doing. And it's in every direction. Anywhere you turn, bring up any subject at all, and I can tell you how he is harming people. So, for instance, somebody asked him, I can play some of this stuff for you. Somebody asked him, a reporter, asked him, you know, to what extent are you concerned about, you know, the financial situation, like how this is all affecting Americans, you know, Americans' finances? Mm. And I'm going to play this for you because you're really,
1: you'll
0: be astounded. Oh, you heard it. Okay, well, let me play it anyway.
1: Yes, I heard it. Okay. Yes, please, go ahead.
0: Here we go.
3: When you're negotiating with Iran, Mr. President, to what extent are American financial situations motivating you to make a deal?
4: Not even a little bit. The only thing that matters when I'm talking about Iran, they can't have a nuclear weapon. I don't think about American financial situation. I don't think about anybody. I think about one thing. We cannot let Iran have a nuclear weapon. That's all. That's-
0: you know, here's what's...
1: Oh my God. Even he is not concerned about what's the financial
0: American financial situation. Yes.
1: Oh my God.
0: I don't care.
1: He's concerned about the nuclear weapons in their Iran. Oh my God.
0: Yes. See, and this is every day we're dealing with this. I mean,
1: as per constitution, he is, as per constitution of the country, he is heading like a president. I think he is responsible for what's happening there.
0: Absolutely.
1: In the United States.
0: 100%.
1: Yes. The constitution of the United States of America hold him responsible for for nuclear weapons in Iran, Iraq, and other things as well. But I think this is something that is really disturbing and amazing. The president of the United States is not concerned about the situation in the United States of America, but he's more concerned about the nuclear weapons in Iran.
0: And guess what? Amazing. They didn't have a nuclear weapon. Obama, when President Obama was in office, he negotiated, well, his administration, the JCPOA. I always get their letters mixed up. And it was working. It was great. Things were fine. Iran, I don't believe, was actively pursuing a nuclear weapon. We were in good shape.
1: Whether Iran is pursuing or not, that's not the question,
0: right,
1: Nicole.
0: Right.
1: I'm sorry to cut you. But thing is, they don't have at the moment. I believe, as a journalist, I have been reporting this part. I believe the way Iran fired missiles at Saudi Arabia, United Arab Emirates, and other Gulf countries, I think at the moment, if they had the nuclear weapon, they will think not for a second to fire nuclear missile on the Gulf and any country in the world as well. So it means they don't have at the moment.
0: That's right. They do not. And, you know, they were, you know, there's intelligence out there. There are, you know, intelligence agencies who know what they have. And they were not on the brim or on the edge of having a nuke. I don't think that was a top priority. We were okay. We had some kind of not rapport, but we were existing, coexisting in the world. And this was unnecessary. Trump has not stated a reason for this war. He didn't have one. He just wanted to go to war. He wanted to flex his muscles because he thinks he's a strong man. And he has no idea how to get out of it. We are in a worse position strategically and just in reality than we were before he started this ridiculous war that we should not be in. You know, the Strait alone, that alone, the fact that he's disrupted world trade. I mean, that ships can't freely go through there. And people are going hungry. And just now, like the last ships that have gone through are arriving here. So as bad as things are now, it's only going to get worse. And he has no idea how to fix it. So what does he do? He threatens them again. You know, rather than what a normal human being would do is, you know, first of all, there's been no president like him, and there no other president would have put himself or the nation in this position. But anybody with half a brain would say, you know what? I fucked up. This was a mistake. I shouldn't have gone in and done this. Not that that would help. I, you know, Iran now has the upper hand. They're not going to give it up.
1: Exactly. And if in a broader sense, I think the Trump decision to attack Iran has actually brought more catastrophes to the United States as well. And I explain how this war has actually caused, you know, cracks between the United States and the long-term ally, I mean NATO, the Europeans. They are very angry. They are very, very angry. And it was the cracks are visible. And I think if I say that the United States and the NATO, I mean the Europe, has parted ways, I will not be wrong. First thing. Secondly, I believe that Trump has given too much Putin as well.
0: Oh, yes.
1: You know, the people in Ukraine, they are still shocked and perturbed.
0: What he's done to Ukraine is criminal.
1: I don't know what happened to them. They were abandoned by the United States in the middle of the war, and now they have been put on the mercy of the Putin. Second. And the third, I think this war, Iranian war, was not the decision was not taking the decision was taken without taking the GCC countries into confidence.
0: That's
1: now a vibrant country. I mean, United Arab of Emirates, a very vibrant country, has been, you know, what to say, the most even 40 million and the 40,000 people, the millionaires have been evacuated by the UK's government. Every single person and the businessmen have been, you know, trying to get their deposits out of United Arab Emirates. I know a number of people in United Arab Emirates, they are cursing United States.
0: I'm
1: not
0: sure.
1: Not Trump, but United States for kicking out this war. Same is the condition with the Qatar as well. So I think this war has brought more harm to the world. You know, I just told you what happened in Pakistan. Mm-hmm. That we have been getting a liter of petrol, a liter of gas under $1. And now it has reached to $1.45 or $1.46 a dollar, you know, per liter. So this is something we have never, ever imagined. So discredit goes to the personality, to the countries who broke Iranian war, whether it's Trump, Netanyahu, and anything else. And I believe that, God forbid, I don't think this war being stopped anytime sooner, because Chinese have faced the brunt of this war as well, and they are very angry, extremely angry. And now that Trump is there in Iran, in China, I am not expecting a viable breakthrough in terms of opening of the Hormuz as well. So I think this war have brought catastrophe. And even if the Hormuz Strait of Hormuz is open, tomorrow, then still we will have to wait, I think, a couple of years to bring the things back to pre, you know, the Iran war as well.
0: It'll be years, if not decades, before we get back to normal, whatever normal is. But no, you got it just right. He, you know, has abandoned our allies, NATO. You know, he badmouths NATO. I fully expect him to pull out of NATO. You know what he did? He's like, those countries, they don't do anything for me, for us, but me, because it's him, because that's all he cares about. He's like, they didn't come to, you know, to help with our war. No, NATO is there to help, to be with us if we are attacked. It's not there to help us wage an illegal war against another country who wasn't posing an imminent threat to us. That's not what, but he doesn't get that. And so he disowns, you know, our allies since the beginning of this nation and sucks up to, you know, the countries with the dictators, because he wants to be one of them. You know, the Republicans play all coy and cute here. We have these no kings rallies. And they're like, of course we don't have kings. That's July 4th, which is Independence Day. That's not the point. We know we don't have kings. We have a guy who thinks he's a king and acts like he's a king and wants to be a king. We don't have kings. One other thing you said, Kaswar, that I really appreciate. You said Trump and Netanyahu, and that's who this is. And of course, their followers, their lieutenants, their close people, the ones who are with them. That's who's responsible for this. It's not the U.S. and it's not Israel. It's the leaders of both countries who are insane. And both of them, Netanyahu and Trump, are both, they, you know, they only got made themselves get back into office because they both would be in jail if they were out, if they were just civilians. Netanyahu has a number of criminal indictments against him, and Trump did as well, but they were thrown out once he got back into office. There are prosecutors, there's so much stuff. He'll be lucky if he only spends the rest of his life in jail for all the sick stuff he's done. So, but thank you for saying that, because what's happening now, you know, Trump claims he's wiping out anti-Semitism. No, he's not. What he's done. You know, the United States has no national religion. It's in the Constitution. There is no state religion. Everyone is free to practice whatever religion they want to or not. I'm someone, I don't do religion.
1: That's the beauty of United States.
0: Well,
1: that's the beauty of United States.
0: And he's trying to wipe that out. He wants to make Christianity, his little faction of Christianity, which is sort of warped and perverted, to be the national religion. He wants a national, right? And, you know, so yes, I'm an atheist, but I'm also Jewish. My family's Jewish. It goes back as long as my family goes back, longer than I know. And what I'm seeing is the rise of anti-Semitism like I've never seen in my lifetime. What I'm reading from people are these comments that sound like what went on, you know, in the 30s and 40s when the Nazis were in control. Nazi language. And there are people out there who, look, I hate what's happening in Gaza. Netanyahu. That is Netanyahu. It's not Israel. It's not all the people of Israel. It is the faction. It's the right-wing government under Netanyahu's lead. I think he's complicit in all that. I've heard the stories that he was paying Hamas. I mean, it's the things that I've heard are disgusting. I'm not in favor of that in any way, shape, or form. I hate also what Netanyahu and his people under him have done to the people of Gaza. It's inhumane. It's sickening. However, people conflate, you know, anything that's done in Israel to the Jews. And so anti-Semitism is on the rise. And I was reading about something you did as, you know, in your work. I want to read what you wrote here. You said some of his recent work appears on outlets with clear editorial lines. The delegation to Israel and his role at Islamabad Telegraph have been framed by critics as part of the people-to-people diplomacy tied to the Abraham Accords. Let me stop it one second there, because you know what? As critical as I am of Trump, and I am, this whole thing, maybe he had good intentions. This is his son-in-law, Jared Kushner, who happens to be an Orthodox Jew. Allegedly, he doesn't act like one, but his family is Jewish. And his father, by the way, criminal. He had spent time in federal prison for, you know, white collar crime, for embezzlement and just, you know, big money.
1: And he's leading from, and now Jared is leading from the front.
0: Yes. And now Jared, who has no credentials and no, you know, training or anything, he's not a diplomat. And so he's doing his own private business while he's negotiating peace. And Jared's the one who led this Abraham Accords. And you know what? If it helped bring Israel and Saudi Arabia together, great. More power to them. I don't know the particulars enough to really
1: because
0: comment
1: Jared
0: on
1: Jared has been having a very great relationship with someone, powerful people in Saudi Arabia.
0: Yes, so right. They're giving him billions of dollars. They're giving him
1: exactly.
0: billions of dollars. Anyway, that's an aside to this. It continues. That's led to debate in Pakistan about normalization with Israel. So what's going on there with that? I mean, I don't know the attitudes. I know that pretty much the world hates Israel. And because they do, they hate the Jews. And, the way things I'm reading on social media, it's enough to turn your stomach. I mean, it's really sickening. And, what happened on October 7th, too many people are praising Hamas for what they did that day. They refuse to listen to the first-person accounts of the atrocities that were committed that day. They say, oh, that's all made up. It's not all made up. They're just buying the propaganda. I'm sorry?
1: Yeah. Let me tell you what's going on in Pakistan.
0: Please.
1: Well, Pakistanis are greatly attached to the Palestinian cause as well. And since 1947, the people of Pakistan have great regards to, the Aqsa Mosque and also to the cause of the Palestinians as well. But that one thing I must tell you, Pakistanis are not against the Jewish people. They have no, grudge against the Jewish people. But Jews have been living in this amazing country for a long time. Even as I speak to you, a number of Jewish people are still living there in Karachi as well, in other parts of Pakistan as well. So Pakistan and the Pakistanis have nothing to do against Jewish people. But one thing is for sure, that they have discouraged all kind of extremism and, such type of things as well. Pakistan is the nation which lost more than 80,000 people, including the personnel from Pakistan's law enforcement agencies, kids, women, children. They have lost 80,000 in war against terrorism. So Pakistanis basically reject any kind of, the terrorism, whether it's from a militant group or from a state. So Pakistani are actually basically, they are against the massacre in Gaza, first thing. And secondly, the well-educated class in Pakistan, they have been raising a question that what happened to Jewish people across Europe, that was something that is a terrible history. And I am, Nicole, I have seen shoes and school bags and leftover that even the kids were not spared across Europe.
0: No,
1: and what to talk about what Germany did to these people is something that the people across the world know. So Pakistanis have never turned against the Jewish people. No, that is something fabricated, remarks by anyone across the world. What is the reality is that Pakistanis, majority of Pakistani, discourage, disrespect, discredit the terror, any form of terrorism, whether a state terrorism or a terrorism by any military. At the moment when I speak to you, just 24 hours ago, 7 policemen were martyred in a suicide attack by a terrorist organization in Pakistan's, northwest province, Khyber Pakhtunkhwa. And day before yesterday, there was another potential suicide bomber that was intercepted by a shepherd, a common Pakistani who grabbed that potential suicide bomber and laid his life just to save the other people from potential suicide bombers' harm. And today, just 6 hours ago, that Pakistani, who laid his life to save the other people, he has been awarded highest civilian award of Pakistan. So this is a few examples about the Pakistan and the people of Pakistan. And I can... we are good friends since 2011,
0: yeah.
1: And I will not make any political statement. think these Pakistanis are not against the Jewish people. They are against all kind of terrorism.
0: Sure.
1: And you are also rejecting the state terrorism. You have condemned what Hamas has done.
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6: Well, folks, welcome to one more edition of Politics Done Right. I'm Egberto, your host. Thank you so kindly for being a part of the show. We are going to have a great show for you today. How's everybody doing? I trust we're all doing fine. How was your weekend? I trust that you did a lot. Well, I did quite a bit this weekend. It was a workful weekend. Most of all, I had to get my wife's phone reconnected to our exchange server because apparently some type of authorization has changed and suddenly she could not get any of her email at all, which meant that I had to go through and do it. Anyway, it seemed like the SCOTUS has extended the abortion pill. What is it called? Mifepristone. They have extended another 3 days that this drug can be in use. Ladies, you better stock up. Or states, you better stock up. Because here's the deal. One of the ladies, lawyers on MS Now just said that, you know, people are asking, why do we have to keep doing a delay at the Supreme Court level? And she said, you shouldn't really try to second guess the Supreme Court. But her hunch is that the Supreme Court may be giving the dissenters a chance to write their dissents. And if they're writing a dissent, more than likely it's the three liberals writing the dissent, which means mifepristone is likely to be no longer available by mail order anymore, which means it's another burden on women who want to get that procedure done by drug. Again, poor people will now have to find a doctor in a state that supports abortion. It's very, very crazy what's going on. If that is true, we'll see if she's right. We'll see if she's right. But I have a feeling she just may be. Anyway, how's everybody doing in the house? First, primera. You know, there used to be an Argentinian comedy in that we used to sing in Panama. It says, "En la voz de ahora, primera." You know, which means the first person, right? But that's not exactly what it means. But Yvette Avery Herod, numero uno in the chat today, seconded by El Señor Patrick Magner. Of course, Yvette is from Atlanta. Patrick is from Houston, Texas. Paul Fleming from Powder Springs, Georgia. Gene Daigle is from down the road. Come on, Gene. Why can't I never remember that you're out there? You're right there off of 288, right? Going south. Anyhow, Bruce Pollard out of Kingwood, Texas is in the house. It's not, hey, guy, it's not methylprednisolone. Methylprednisolone is actually a steroid that is used to calm down your immune system. It is called mifepristone, my dear brother Gene Daigle. Yep, and in fact, the Christian nationalists, you're right about that. All right, bringing up to our beautiful folks in our Substack channel, we got Helena. How you doing, Sam? Gene is also there from, says hello to the Pierre Piazzi. We got Irene, Laura, Wilfred, and Mrs. Ed 25, Lynette. How you doing, beautiful? Lynette is our official greeter. We also have in the house Shirley Figueroa. How you doing? We also have Carol. And scrolling down, we can talk about Joe from California, LA, who listens to both programs. And you know what? It depending on how far we go here, I may be playing a part of what we did this morning with, I have a new video, but also what we did this morning with Chris. We also have in the house Vegan Cindy. How are you doing, Vegan? Great to have you here. Patricia is in the house. Alvin, Texas. I knew it was down 288. Alvin, remember Alvin, Texas. All right. Ginger is in the house as well. Jane B in from North Carolina. Thank you for being here. Carol G. Stahl, welcome as well. Thank you all for being here. All right, let's get busy. I tell you where I want to start. I want to start with the panel that I was on. You know, every Monday I'm on a panel on BBAI in New York. So I'm going to play what we spoke about that panel. So let's go ahead and do that. And then we'll come back and take it on the other side. Here we go.
7: The Iranian Foreign Ministry accused the U.S. of, quote, one-sided views and making unreasonable and, quote, excessive demands. Iran spokesperson for the Ministry of Foreign Affairs, Ismail Begay, has said in a news conference this morning, according to NBC News, everything we proposed, he said, was, quote, reasonable and generous, not only for Iran's national interests, but also for the good and well-being of the region and the world. The remarks came after President Trump's rejected Iran's latest peace offer, calling it, quote, totally unacceptable in a post on Truth Social yesterday. Now, the president did not specify what his specific issues were with the Iranian peace plan. Meanwhile, Israel and Hezbollah forces inside Lebanon have continued fighting despite an April 16th ceasefire brokered by the U.S. So here to help break down what is happening with the war, as well as the myriad of ways that the Supreme Court's decision on voting rights last week continues to reshape the American political system, is We Decide's political panel. They are Laura Jadid, a writer at Firewalled Media and an Army veteran of two tours in the war in Afghanistan, Dave Leventhal, Washington, D.C. correspondent and a senior editor at Notice, and Egberto Willis, host of KPFT's Politics Done Right. Welcome to everyone and good morning.
6: Good morning, Jenna.
8: Good morning.
7: All right. So, Egberto, just to get your take on this whole thing, do you believe that the U.S. and Iran can find common ground in these peace talks?
6: No. Common ground is impossible, completely impossible. But here's the thing. First of all, I love what Laura Hadid laid out, because I think she showed how grotesque what's going on really is, that we won't get out of war that we are surely going to lose, and that we're going to get millions or hundreds of thousands more killed, and that we're going to harm the rest of the world so badly that we're going to call this the starvation of people all over the world because we have to save face. Tells you how grotesque not only Donald Trump is, but how war is. But Donald Trump has left himself a lot of range to get out of this war. And I think you just said something, Jenna, that actually is the most important thing. And it says, do you think Donald Trump can get out of this war, does he want to stay in the war because of the headlines it's given? Great. That's nailed. What am I saying? He wants to keep, as long as there's not another major issue out there, yes, the war is a good issue to maintain. And it doesn't matter if the world economy tanks or none of that really matters, because, again, he doesn't have another term and he is going to be making a whole lot of money in the interim. His sons are making money on drones. There's a whole lot of money to be made here. So
7: there is a whole lot of I'm sorry. I just have to ask. There's a lot of money to be made, but there's a lot of pain to be felt. The gas price situation, we haven't gotten to summer travel season, has already started to become pushing to a crisis level. And keep in mind, I hate to be this person, but winter is coming. For those of us in the Northeast, staying warm this winter might get kind of creative.
6: Do you really think Donald Trump has anything known as empathy or cares about any of that? The only thing that will get Donald Trump, I can't say this on here, so I'm going to forget what I was about to say. But here is the thing, Jenna. Remember, whenever he wants this to end, it will end on two premises. One, hey, we try to help Iran get their independence and they chose not to go up against their own people, we are gone. And number two, we don't need the Strait of Hormuz anyway. All our oil comes locally. Hey, France. Hey, Germany. Go fix this. Bye. So he has already opened the door to just do that. And when it comes to the nuclear issue, how do you handle that you said you can't leave them nuclear? Well, remember, 6 or 8 months ago, we buried that under the ground. They're going to take a hell of a lot of time to get it out. He left himself all the points that are necessary to exit this war if he wants to.
7: All right. Well, Egberto, you said before that you believe Israel has its own agenda in this war. How long do you think Israel will continue these attacks on Lebanon, regardless of really anything else?
6: That's all Israel under Netanyahu knows.
7: Egberto?
6: Yeah, that is all Israel under Netanyahu knows. And that is, you know, Laurent nailed it. If he stops war, he's in trouble. So therefore, that's all he's got. But there are also some other things that many don't discuss, and that is these guys have a philosophy of taking land out there that is second to none. And we make ourselves complicit when we don't cover the atrocities in the West Bank, when we don't cover the encroachment on Lebanon, when we don't cover the, yes, we've seen all the destruction in Gaza, but we haven't really acknowledged that this is destruction that's just there to move people. This is a real genocide and land acquisition.
7: Laura, you know, there's been a lot of talk from people about this being a way for, frankly, the former Confederacy to drag America back to the Jim Crow era. Do you see that as, and this is coming from people from, you know, within some of these districts that are being erased, people outside these districts who are activists, who are just voting rights activists, et cetera. Do you see that as hyperbole, or do you see this as a very real red flag warning sign?
8: So I think in situations like this, there are two factors to look at. One is what has happened, and one is the trend. So I think what has happened on its face is very bad. I would not call this specific thing a return to Jim Crow. This is a return to an aspect of Jim Crow. This is a return to racial discrimination and open season on that. Is this actually Jim Crow? I'm not sure I would go that far. However, we are seeing a trend, and that trend is in one direction. And that trend is extremely disturbing. And that trend is undoing the things that the civil rights leaders and people who committed fought so hard for. And that, I think, is the frightening thing for people and the reason that some of this stuff is being thrown around. And I don't think in that sense that we are looking at hyperbole. I think that that trend is extremely worrying.
7: All right. Well, Egberto, last week you said you didn't believe that the Supreme Court decision would not have a major effect, since most Black lawmakers in Congress come from blue states anyway. Is that a position that you still hold, considering what we've seen take place in this last week? And also, have these moves in Republican or red states, I guess, has your view on any of this changed, considering what we've seen take place in the last week, and including what in some cases has been the public reaction in some of these states?
6: Let me first say that I agree 100% with what Laura just said. But what I also want to say is I use what Laura just said as the fighting anthem. In other words, what she says doesn't mean we go and say, oh, look at what they done to me. We get up there and say, well, we are going to fight back, because the country in 2026 does not look like 1965. It's a much browner country. It's a lot of people that have a whole lot more access to a whole lot of things. And while short term, they can do it, long term, I tell you what, they're hurting themselves, because they have diluted the racists. And if you dilute the racists, what you mean is the racists are not as racist anymore.
7: With that, I'm afraid that we have run out of time. I could keep going on these subjects, but we'll all have to check in again next week. I'd like to thank our political panel, Laura Jadid, a writer at firewalledmedia.com and an Army veteran of 2 tours in the war in Afghanistan, Dave Leventhal, a Washington, D.C. correspondent and senior editor at Notice, and Egberto Willis, host of KPFT's Politics Done Right. Thank you to you all.
6: All right. Anyway, welcome aboard. Our two profesoras are in the house. We have in Substack LBW. ¿Cómo estás, mi querida LBW? Welcome aboard. And likewise, we have la querida Jackie Campigi out of, I think it's Kate, out of Katie. Welcome to our chat. And of course, la preciosa Lisa Blair out of Atlanta, Georgia, is in the house. Hey, you know what? You want me to tell you something? It is also therapy for me to call those of you out that I know and then throw the cities out there. Guess why? Guess why? Because it helps program my mind. It helps my mind stay sharp, you know? So for those of you, every now and then you have somebody that tells me, you know, wait a minute, getting ready for the Humble Area Democrats meeting here. Oh, wait a minute. Is it tonight? John, let me know, John. Is it tonight? Anyway, para ver.

Gosh. John, hey guys, John is the president of Humble Area Democrat. There's nobody is performing harder to really excite the vote and get things going in this district, man. You know. But anyhow, let me go ahead and continue with the dilute the vote. Dilute the vote. So if you have 80, let's say it's a district that's now they redistricted. It used to be a plus 20 district. So it's a solid Republican district. So it's 80 Republicans to 20 Democrats, right? 20% Democrats. And of those 80% Republicans, let's say 56, actually it would be more like 60% of those 80% Republicans are bona fide racist. Okay. Well, if you go ahead and make that district no longer 20-80, but you now have made it, let's say 65-35, still have a very high Republican proposition. But now, if you look at the 80% racist of 65%, is quite a bit less than the amount that you had before. So what happens if you give yourself a bigger chance to win? Now, let me qualify something else. Many of you that listen to me all the time know this story, but I'll repeat it for those who are new, right? You can have a group of people that are racist, but they actually look at their own personal economies. They look at where they are financially and they say, oh my God, I'm a strong conservative Republican, but look at what's happening. I can't afford my bills, and I can see for sure that they are doing that. So I will go ahead and vote against my own prejudice. And that is what happened under Obama. I mean, some canvassers went out there and I've told the story a lot. Canvassers went out there in Pennsylvania. I don't remember what town in Pennsylvania. And they're asking, hey, they're going out. Who are you voting for? Who are you voting for? And they go to this house. And there's this lady at the door. And the canvasser says, who are you voting for? She turns to her husband. I don't know why, but she turns to her husband. Honey, who are we voting for? The husband says, let them know that we're voting for the N guy, meaning Obama. You know, the N-word guy, right? When I read that story, I can't remember what rag I read it in. At that point, I was sure that Obama was going to win the race, because at that point, that person's personal economy superseded, that personal economy superseded their own prejudice, right? And I honestly believe that that is what we will be looking at in November. That people are going to be so bad off. People will be so bad off that their personal economies at that point, they'll say, I just can't vote for. I just can't vote for the Republican here, because I do understand that they are really screwing us all. Hey guys, Cheryl just got the new schedule out. The new Coffee with Egberto is May 22nd, 2026, in a couple weeks or so. It's going to be the same time on Friday. It's May 22nd on Friday between 7 and 9 Central. I am going to, it's the same link, tinyurl.com/coffeewithegberto. I'm going to put it in both chats. Please sign up and please come. We had a great time the last time. Cheryl will tell you, we had a great time the last time. You know, just kind of shooting the bull. So does that make sense what I'm talking about, Lynette? If you dilute the racist, you have a better chance of winning even in a racist district, because even some of those racists will be voting their interests, right? Think about it. All right. Bruce says, I know we can trust the random nature of all this alignment. I would act in our favor. We need to get out and meet with people. Exactly right. Exactly right. You're absolutely right about that, buddy. You're absolutely right about that. Elkin says, always great to chat with people around the country. Yes, it is always great to chat with people. Lynette says, 18 plus 48 is 66. Dems and independent and reps 34 in Tennessee, overall voters. There you go. 18 plus. So
You're saying independents are 48, Dems are 18.

0: That's a majority, baby. That's a majority. And you have the wherewithal to win with that. You have the wherewithal to win with that. You know, that is amazing. Anyway, para ver guys. Oh wow, I don't know if I want to spend a whole 20. The other thing that I wanted to play is about 20 minutes, and that would put us at 45. I you know what? I'd rather talk to you guys than if you want to listen to what I did with Chris Sampson yesterday. I played it this morning on KPFT. It's on the website, or rather, it's on the YouTube channel, as well as it will be up on Substack later on tonight. You see, John, that's what I'm telling you. I have like at least 12 videos. I'm still trying to get processed and oh yay. Anyhow, go ahead and check that out on the site. But let's go ahead and talk something important here, something a bit that I need to talk about. And let me go ahead and see if I can find the article. I wanted to discuss it this morning, but we ran out of time. But I think it's important. It's by another activist out here. Para ver dónde está, dónde está, dónde está, dónde está, dónde está. Here is the Common Dreams link. All right, let me go ahead and get that up on the screen. All right, put that here. All right, let's see what we got here. Let me go ahead and put that up on the screen. Here we go. Extra, extra. We put that here. And let's get that up on the screen. All right, extra, extra. All the news media won't print. Maybe you can help explain the following examples of editors and reporters going AWOL and suggest how they could overcome their jaded inaction. You know, I pointed out this morning that even the newsrooms act follow some sort of a capitalist hierarchical structure that is completely unfair, right? The people who sit in the cushy offices at the news channels, right? They sit down and they chill and they make millions, right? If we take a look at the major anchors out there, they are making millions. And what I've showed to the audience this morning is that those guys on the outside, you know, those reporters that are beating the pavement, those reporters that are putting themselves at risk, those reporters and journalists that are out there, you know, you're watching them on TV and you are watching people that on the in the aggregate are making between $38,000 and maybe $80,000 a year, right? But you have those guys that are sitting down in the cushy office and doing the host jobs, and they're making what again? 4, 5, $10 million, $20 million. No different than we have in our society where all of you that go to work and build something, create something, invent something, serve the people, doctor the people, lawyer the people, you do the work and you're still making either the high end of low and high end of five figures or medium level six figures. But those guys that are moving the stock market and so forth, they're making the millions, the billions. It is just not a sustainable and viable economic system. It cannot survive. That cannot survive where the work of others go into the coffers of the few. And then if you take, again, just look at the office, the newsroom, today's mainstream media newsroom, those who get millions and those who feed them the information, right? So all of those guys in Lebanon right now, those guys in Israel, those guys in Iran, they're feeding these hosts a lot of critical information, and they're making a fraction of what the guys are making in the host. Does anybody think it's you know what was so kind of hurtful this morning? My good friend calls in and he was talking about Ted Turner. And I'm sorry that I kind of did a little bit more interrupting than I should. I should have given him a better chance of explaining, but there's not a lot to explain there, and maybe that's why I kind of interrupted. But you know, he gave look, this guy is a billionaire. He just died, the guy who created CNN. And he did a good thing. He created a 24-hour news channel. But my friend said, you know, we should be thanking Ted Turner for creating this 24-hour news channel. And let's be real here. Ted Turner was not in when Bernard Shaw was in Iran cover or Iraq covering the first bas- the rockets flying, Ted Turner wasn't there. When those guys were on the ground watching the blood and tears, he wasn't there. How you doing, Ray Brackens? Talk to me, my brother.
1: Yeah, brother. You know, it's like every time I hear you talk about that story, on the guy who said, I'm voting for the N-word. I always think to myself, why did this, Bush was pretty bad, but I always think to myself, As bad as Trump was, and post January 6th, with Kamala on the ticket, I still couldn't understand why there weren't people that were able to make that concession at that time. I mean, was the personal economy of people during the Biden era so bad in their minds that, I have a competent black woman who happens to have been second in command to the president, who's doing an okay job, not horrible, but, you know, the mainstream media let them tell it was Bidenflation and everything like that. It just really boggles my mind. And every day I look at people and I'm like, how could you be okay at any point after January 6th? How could you have been okay with that? And I'm going to be, I know we're not on the radio, but I'll say that MF-er get through. Why did you let the scary movie villain alive again so he could terrorize us? That's where my mentality is. It's like when you watch a horror movie, you kill off the villain and you think that they're gone, but there's an opportunity to really do away with them and you just don't take that advantage.
0: All right, here's the deal.
1: But that's just me ranting and cursing.
0: Okay, let me just say this, Ray, because I don't think I think you kind of answered your question. Remember what I said. I knew when that person said, I'm voting for the end guy, I understood their personal economy was so bad that they went against their ideology, their prejudice, and everything. You just made the point. Believe it. Think about it. You made the point. Things weren't all that bad under Biden. If things were all that bad under Biden, they would not have chosen Trump, okay? So therefore, that's the reason they felt it. People know what he represents. They do know what he represents. This thing about they thought he was going to do better for the economy and all of that, that's a figment. They know better. People know better. They know better because we have the results, the numbers. They have a checkbook.
1: I have to push back a little bit. I think people don't really know better. I have to say I sometimes think you give people a little too much credit for knowing better. Like, let's go back to what our good buddy George Carlin said. The average American is very stupid. Well, the average American doesn't know very much. And then think about this. Half of them or even more ignorant than that. So that's the when you think about the other half of ignorance, that's even more ignorant. That represents what the MAGA crowd is in society. And it's like, what do we have to do to make these people become irrelevant when it comes to the changes we need in our society? You know, what do we have to do to cancel those people out? And I like what you said with the optimism of saying, well, if you take a district that was 80-20 racist and make it more like 60-40 racist, those other people might peel off and go to the other side because they just can't. They've had it at that point.
0: Yeah, but, I hear you. I really hear you. And actually, I have to step back when you say, people really don't know. And I got to step back there. I'm talking about the part that they know when their checkbook is just gone to hell, right? And I think the reason, and that's when they know they have to make this big change or whatever. And my thing was that they knew that that Kamala would have been better for the economy. I think they knew all of that, but I think the economy wasn't bad enough that they said, but I ain't voting for no black woman. Because, after all, because here's the deal. Let me tell you why I tell you that I think people knew about it. They did polls, and this is the polls that they ran. They said they didn't put any name at all on the policies and what this person was going to bring forward. And when they went ahead and check out who would you vote for, what Kamala was running on won, not by 50%, not by 51%, but by a whole bunch. I don't remember what it was, to be honest. I don't want to throw a number out there, but it wasn't close. Now, when they put attached a name to it, meaning Kamala Harris versus Donald Trump, then Kamala still won, but not by as much. So what I'm saying is, if it were otherwise, meaning if they thought things were really, really bad, that's what I mean when I say then that, they would bite their tongue and do what they did for Obama back in 2008. But again, none of us would really know what the answer is. But anyhow, anything else that you want to add, my brother?
1: Yeah, I'm going to use this moment to beat down on the non-voters, because y'all had just as much of a stake in this as anybody else. Y'all sat on y'all lazy butts. I'm going to call you out. You sat on your lazy butts. You wanted relief from the pandemic, so you did what you needed to do in 2020. But when it came down to actually protect the progress and actually do what we needed to do to keep this imbecile out of power, you sat back and said, oh, I'm going to just see what happens. Well, this is what happens. You're AFO, and that's why I'm going to leave it at that. Thank you so much, Alberto.
0: Thank you, my brother. Appreciate you. You know, Bruce says, oops, let's go. Come on, John.
2: Hey, is this Mr. Egberto?
0: Yes, it is.
2: This is, I go by Copaganda here. I'm on your live chat.
0: Oh, listening, thank you.
2: And
0: you
2: I just
0: doing?
2: Wanted to, oh, you know, I appreciate you so much. And I just want to talk about voting. I just want to talk about voting and why we can't do it no more. All of my relatives, everybody that I'm genetically related to here in the United States is is from Louisiana, and they either still live there or they live somewhere in the South. I'm like that one California relative out here, and I'm just furious. And I'm listening to y'all talk about figuring out why people are not voting for Kamala, even though she was far superior than he who shall not be named. It's because racism is the original sin, other than the capture of the land from the native people of America. And white people won't come to Jesus on that. They will not come to Jesus on that. They knew, and when they say they're saying, we voted for Trump because we thought he would deliver a better economy and that he wouldn't fight a war, that's a lie. That's a hustle. They just don't want to admit that they're racist pieces of crap. And it's 78 million of them. And I'm so furious that they've taken away the right for us to vote. They just undid everything, the last vestige of the Civil Rights Act. And, sir, I'm just furious. I'm at the point where I don't even want to talk to white people. I just hate them. They won with me. I never hated people for being who they are until last week. Well, they won with me. And I'm ashamed that I hate them that much. But I hate them now.
0: Fanga, let me stop you there. I'm glad you called. First of all, I'm glad you called. Because if this is, let me explain something, and I'm going to change the subject a bit. And folks, bear with me, because I think this is important. And what you just heard out of Kopanga is what the right wants. They want that reaction from everybody else. And why do they want that reaction? Because that creates the impetus for them to go ahead and say, look, let me talk to you here. This is very important. Mm-hmm. Let's remember this. First of all, you're a black person?
2: Yeah, black. I'm black American. Yeah.
0: Great. All right. Did you get extremely upset? Because I'm a black person as well. Do you get extremely upset?
2: Yeah, but you're different, Humberto. You're different. Your people are from Panama, correct?
0: Let me correct that a second.
2: You haven't been here long enough to hate these white people like black people. Been here long enough.
0: Hey, sister, let me tell you, stay on the phone. Don't hang up on me. Stay on the phone. Let me tell you this.
2: I'm not sure.
0: Okay, thank you. When I came to the United States of America, I went to the University of Texas, okay? And I went to...
2: All right, Hook 'em Horn.
0: Hook 'em Horn. I went to an Afro-American Culture Committee meeting. And one, they disagreed with me because at that time I said the difference between Martin Luther King and Malcolm X is Martin Luther King asked for freedom and Malcolm X says, I will take my freedom. And I am from the school of thought that we should all take our freedoms. When the founding fathers wanted to get away from England, they took their freedom. When we want to do something overseas, we take our freedom. And they were upset at me because they thought that was blasphemy against Martin Luther King. Okay, and I said, no, I am just saying, I'm just following into how things operate. And then I said, the guy got so mad at me, he called me an import. He said, you are not one of us. You're from down south. And they destroyed me. And I had two choices to make. Panga, I hope you're listening to me. I had two choices to make.
2: I'm listening.
0: My first choice was to say, all right, I'm out of here because I am different than you, but I know better. You see, the slave ship that came from Africa didn't come to America first. It went to Jamaica. It went to Brazil. It went to Panama. It went to all these other places. But guess what else, Kopanga? We came from the same damn set of tribes out there in Africa. So I never accept when an African-American look at me as a Latino-American and say, you don't get it. You're not one of us. And also, my sister, what I don't accept either is that somehow you say I don't have the, let's say, the wherewithal with white people that here that we have in Panama, when there are two things, right? One, people from Spain are also white, and the British that colonized Jamaica are also white. So we all have the same interaction with people of different races. So in that regards, what I want to tell you, first of all, is you and I are the same. So now I'm going to ask you to listen to me on this topic here now. They want you.
2: All right. Can I?
0: Yes, of course you can. Of course.
2: You go.
0: You want me to continue or you want to?
2: No, you go, sir.
0: Okay. All right.
2: No, sir. I want to hear what you're saying now about they want us to be pissed at each other, disunity, blah, blah, blah. I'm listening though, man.
0: Okay. Now, continuing. It is in the plutocracy's interest. Remember, racism is a tool. That is what racism is. There's no difference between you and your white sister. Racism is a tool. And it's a tool that this economic system has to have in order for it to continue. The capitalist system, our type of economic system, depend on what you just said. You hating white people and white people hating you. But there are many of us who have superseded that and have made the change. Okay, there are many of us that have superseded that and made the change. I hate absolutely nobody. I don't even hate MAGA. And let me explain what I mean. Racism is a mental disorder or an infliction on you. So my thing is, don't look at what has happened by a racist Supreme Court and causes it to have you lose your soul. It's not what's going to change things or help us at all. I guarantee you it's not what's going to help us. What's going to help us is if you want to come in, go ahead. I've spoken enough. If you want to add.
2: Yeah, well, I didn't want to interrupt this. I don't want to be, because I don't want to be rude.
0: No, not at all.
2: I understand where you're coming from.
0: Yes.
2: And also, I do believe that racism is a mental illness. I totally agree with you on that. And at the same time, I feel like there are two things. One is I feel like there are two issues that we're trying to address. One is solidarity amongst the diaspora, which we totally do need to have. The only reason why I say that, I think, and why other black people said that, is because you're still fresh to America, and they just ain't mess with you enough to make you hate them. And secondly, I don't hate all white people, but right now I'm very angry. And I feel like as a black person, we're not even allowed to say we are angry right now, that we're feeling some hatred because they done took away our right to exist in this country. We need to be able to vent. We need to be able to say that we right now we want to beat white people's ass. Every time I look at a white person right now, I'm mad. But at the same time, I have a whole nother mind and spirit. Guess what happened while I'm talking to you? One of my old white friends that I've known since I was 19 years old just texted me and said, when can we catch up? So, I'm just letting you know, it's not everyone, and I don't want to be one of those people like, some of my best friends are white, and I like them.
0: No,
2: but
0: I get
2: I'm just
0: you.
2: Saying that I'm angry right now, and that needs to be said.
0: Yes.
2: That needs to be said that black people are hurt right now, and we're tired of having to be quiet and not voice our anger when white people do horrible things. And they do it all the time. And they do it because they're white. They do it to maintain white supremacy. They do it to maintain the use of credit so so that they place us to buy a car than we do. They do it so that they can have whole neighborhoods. I live in California. There's a 5-mile radius where

0: do not see another black person until I go to a bus stop. And I'm tired of that. I'm tired of seeing homeless people, majority of them being black. I'm tired of seeing old people working in the at Walmart or anywhere else, whatever color. I'm tired of being scared to go to the doctor because I can't afford my $500 deductible. And I know I'm not the only one that's tired of it. White people are tired of it too. But guess what? In the end, when they go into that voting booth, they put on a Klan robe and they voted. 78 million other people voted for white people. Voted for Trump. And as long as 78 million white people are voting for that man, fuck them. That's where I'm at.
1: I hear you. I hear you, Kapenga, right? Let me just tell you. And you have.
0: No, it's propaganda. Like, hold on, bro. First of all, it's propaganda. Like propaganda.
1: Oh,
0: I named it after a book written by a white guy about how Target is paying for Cop City in Atlanta so that they can enslave more of us in the criminal injustice system. I'm just letting you know, I am of two minds. I don't hate all white people, but shit, 78 million of them voted for Trump. I can't trust them. When I see a white man, I know I'm looking at a Trump voter. Fuck him.
1: Propaganda, let me just tell you, this is not a promotion at all. I'm just telling you to show you that I do understand what you're going through. I wrote the book called Tribulations of an Afro-Latino Caribbean Man. Okay, that you see on the screen right now.
0: Yeah.
1: And the reason I'm saying that is I understand, first of all, I understand your pain. And notice that the subtitle of my book is Racism Didn't Stop My Smile, Hope, or Journey Forward. I am not asking you.
0: I know. Don't let the devil steal your joy, bro. I know that. Yeah, I'm hip. But right now, I need to be mad. We need to be mad. We can't vote. We need to be mad right now. And I mean that in the literal sense. My God, this is a time for kicking white people's ass. They done told they draws with us. We can't vote. None of my relatives can vote. I'm mad.
1: Let me ask you.
0: And I'm not going to be cool about it. I'm not going to be polite about it. I'm not going to make them feel comfortable. I hope white people in the chat right now know black people want to beat your ass when we look at you. You stole our vote. You fucking monsters.
1: Propaganda, let me just say this, okay? Let me answer the other phone and as well. But you don't need to hang up. Let's go ahead. Here we go. All right. All calls are connected. Let me just say this, Propaganda. I'm coming to you in a second, the second person on the line. You have the right to be pissed off. Okay. You have the right to be pissed off. I also have the right to take a different direction in how I approach this these bad things that are happening, right? And I think, to be honest with you, we need them both. So I am not going to try to tell you not be angry. I am not going to tell you not to perform after receiving all these things that you've received. Because like I told you, I have lived through it as well. I just chose to handle it differently. And let me tell you, I have lost zero respect in you having that right to be angry. All right, my sister?
0: Yeah, I'm sorry. And just so you know, I am so not mad with you.
1: I know.
0: Again,
1: I know,
0: you
1: I know.
0: Prayed for my I sister know. Who's Panamanian.
1: Yes.
0: And I don't, and I'm not one of those that say, oh, you're not us because you weren't born in America. The diaspora is the diaspora. I claim all of my black people.
1: I
0: just want you to know I'm not like that. Like that, man.
1: Thank you very much for the call. And please stay with us. You're a part of the PDR posse. Stay involved. We have a lot of good
2: things. Can I jump
1: here.
2: In on the
0: oh,
2: on the
0: yes,
2: conversation?
0: Sir.
1: Absolutely. Before you jump in, let me just say, and by the way, we have a lot of great white people in this chat right now I know you're not into the kumbaya right now, but whenever you're ready into the kumbaya or ready to hug you right now, I hug many of them right here just to tell you that, sister. So we're going to do this together. But it seems to me, stay on the line because it seemed like one of the callers want to talk to you. Go ahead, caller.
2: Okay. There's good and trashy people of every race. Like if you go to the hood and it's like really poor people, trashy, you're going to find some hoodie, trashy white people. If you go to the hood of some, there's trashy people of all different flavors. And there's also good. I wouldn't want to take away her anger, but I'm 55 years old. I'm a white guy. I never ever voted until Trump came up for office. Cause I was like, man, this guy's going to be a problem. I could already see it. So what I'm trying to say is, if you become racist and you just see a white person and you're like, oh, then fuck him, he's white. you just became like them, because guess what? You're judging people on just their color. Maybe your experience, all the white people you've been around, maybe they're all racist. Maybe you should hate all those motherfuckers, but we're not all like that. And you can't be like them and be like judging people. That's like a dog judging another dog based on his fur color. Oh, there's a dog with black fur. He's a fucking asshole. Look, those brown fur dogs, and we're supposed to be better than that. I'm not racist. I'm actually married to a black woman, and I'm white. So we're not all like out here racist. I don't even see color anymore. I don't. When I hear Egberto speak, I listen to his show every day, and he's black. I give him the utmost respect because of his insight and everything he knows. And you know what? I'm angry too. I'm embarrassed. People say make America. I'm embarrassed to be white. It fucking sucks. I'm not proud of what we did. It's embarrassing. I feel like more people, and I'm ashamed. I feel like more white people should be like as far away from racism as they could get and show some kind of like respect for what they've, and you know, some kind of like. But again, that wasn't me that did it, but it was our forefathers. Maybe my grandfather or his dad might have been a racist, you know, and I would have told them the same thing. You know, we're not all like that is what I'm trying to say.
1: No, I think
2: I don't want you to lower yourself to the level where you're doing the same thing they are, and some dude, innocent white dude's walking home. It's like, oh, beat his fucking ass. And guess what? He's married to a black woman, and he just voted against Trump. And it's shit. Guess what? He lives off Reed Road.
1: I think that's why we have conversations and do this. You know, one of the reasons that I am going to do that, I continue doing all of this, brother, is because this kind of fighting among all us middle class and lower middle class and poor people, this is what they need. This is what the plutocracy needs. And notice when I know Kopanga is not mad at me, and Kopanga, you know, Kopanga made it clear to say, you know, my white friend just texted me. And they're going out to, I mean, so we get it. We are, look, this whole thing is a very, it's not complicated, it's convoluted. There's a difference. It's not complicated, it's convoluted. So thank you. And you see, Kopanga gets it. We are all peasants. In their game, Kopanga, you're absolutely right. She just typed that.
2: Yeah, so, that's what really divides us as class. It's not the blacks against the whites. It's the upper class against all of us.
1: And that's what we have to teach, however. Your name come out incorrect. I forgot what your name is because I know who it is. But
2: that's my wife's name. I'm okay. Bobby. It comes up like that because we're in a family plan.
1: Got it. So Bobby.
2: Yeah, the
1: Bobby,
2: phone.
1: I get it, Bobby, right? Man, we went completely off subject, but it was very important. And thank you for Kopanga because I think we have to get raw and out sometimes in these things for people to actually take things seriously. And you know what? Sign up.
2: I don't want to take away her anger, though. Be angry.
1: Yeah,
2: just make sure you're targeting the right people.
1: Before she hung up, I wanted to ask Kopanga. I think Kopanga is still on. Oh, wait. Kopaganda. Sorry for messing up your name again. Kopaganda. You know, it's not. Please remember to tell all your people, no matter what, how they are redistricted, to vote and vote correctly because the aggregation of all those votes count. It's diluted on a racial basis, but the aggregation counts. Very, very important.
2: Hey, Egberto.
1: Yes, sir.
2: Egberto, what was the bloodiest war in American history?
1: The Civil War.
2: Exactly. So you had a lot of white people dying to help free slaves, right?
1: Yeah, but...
2: You had a lot of them, you know, fighting their neighbors and killing their neighbors to help put an end to that.
1: Yeah.
2: I'm just saying, you can't hate all white people because a lot of them... died trying to, you know,
1: Bobby,
2: free black people because they knew wrong.
1: When let me just say this, right? You have a kid, and at Kopakanda, I'm not calling you a kid at all, but I'm just giving an example here. You have a kid, and that kid, you don't give them that whatever thing, and that kid says, I hate you, Mom. I hate you. I want you dead. You have to remember that certain things come with anger, okay? I think Kopakanda is back with us.
2: Oh, yeah.
1: Hi, sis. How you? Whoops. Hold on a second. Let me get it out. All right.
2: You're right.
1: Sis,
2: I'm fucking pissed too, Egberto.
1: I know you're pissed.
2: You know, I mean, we've talked before. I'm pissed.
1: I know. Kopakanda, you're
2: right. Like, it's terrible.
1: Okay, turn the radios down, guys. And I think the mic's back on.
3: Hold on a second. Let me turn down the volume. I know I have to stop that.
1: Yeah, I only got more.
3: He said hella stuff that was racist, right? Look at what Gene Dangle said. I mean, he said hella stuff that was racist. He started off with the hood, and then he started by ended by saying that the bloodiest war was the Civil War. As a person who grew up in a town, Mansfield, Louisiana, you know what Mansfield is named after? The Battle at Mansfield from the Civil War. Civil War. And you know what they did? They made a park to commemorate the Confederacy of the Civil War. And that was where we had to all go every vacation Bible school. At the end of vacation Bible school, that was kind of like our summer camp. We would have to go to this battle park, and that was where we would play and do stuff. And it was insulting. At the same time, I got to go to a

0: Battle Park that ain't nothing but a cracker memorial to traitors to the United States. That's what the Confederacy was, a bunch of traitors to the United States. And we did not fight the Civil War for slavery. Both the North and the South economies were deeply embedded in the slave trade. The only difference is the North didn't have the physical. Wait a minute. Yes, they did. Wall Street is named after the wall that they lined the slaves up against to auction off in New York City. So it's like,
1: hey, I'm not trying to say you're wrong.
0: You don't have to listen to your racist shit.
1: I'm just trying to listen.
0: You gotta shut up.
2: All right.
0: We just want to shut up and listen. You can't even do that much. You respect me enough to shut up and listen.
1: I'm sorry. I wanted to let you know I agree and that we were seeing eye to eye.
0: Shut up, white man.
2: It's me speaking.
0: Tell him to shut up and let me make my damn point.
2: Propaganda. I get it. Go ahead and make your point, propaganda.
0: The Civil War was not fought to free black people. It was fought to free capital and the Southern economy, for the most part, which is only slave owners, were just like right now. They represent about 1% because they were land-owning, rich white people. Just like the media now who controls Meta and Google and Meta are the same thing, and Microsoft. I literally work right around all of that stuff. I see NVIDIA every day. I see Meta every day. And you know who I don't see working there? Black people. You know who's working there? Okay. Asian people and white people. They won't even let us work at those places. Okay? And the Civil War was not fought for slavery. It was fought for capitalism. And just so happens the currency at the time was black blood.
2: Okay,
0: get that out your mind, white boy. You don't know what the fuck you're talking about.
2: Propaganda. Okay. All right. Whoa, that was out of control. Let's go here.
1: Yeah, she's definitely pushing not so much logic.
0: Emotions aren't down.
2: All right, I had to cut that. I'm sorry. Look, let me just say this, please. Before we end this. It's okay to be angry even when we do a call, but on my program, Propaganda and everybody else, I try to maintain if we have people shouting at each other, we can't understand each other, etc. I mean, I understand the anger. I understand all of that. Let's be very clear. I'm old enough to have lived through a whole lot, and I have decided how to handle a whole lot of these issues. And that's what I try to promote on this program as well. And that is what I intend to continue promoting at this well. As adults, we can all at some time, I mean, look, bad things have happened and we have the right to be angry. But also, we still, no matter how angry, we have to communicate and listen. And if we're not doing that, we're doing the job of the plutocracy. I am going to go an extra 4 minutes or so here because I want to. I want to start making a point here. Man, this is the first time my phones has ever gotten out of control. But this is the kind of stuff that the plutocracy wants. If we are at each other's throat, and if we can have somebody shouting out, you're racist, the other person shouting out, you're racist, all that good stuff. Look, I don't call people specifically racist until they say racist. Let me say better. I understand when somebody says, look at what you have said, you have made certain assumptions. I think Propaganda got upset because he immediately talking about black folks, somebody wrote stuff about the inner city or ghetto or whatever, or somebody gets upset. Look, we all are victims of how we were reared. I want you guys to listen to this. We are all victims of how we were reared. And there are a lot of things that we may say because of how we were reared. We don't need that kind of talk in here about, please. Let's keep the talk in here civil. We don't need that kind of stuff. My chats never have those kind of stuff in it. So please stop it. respect the kind of conversation we like to have here, as I respect all of you. I have not used any, I have not denigrated any of you. So please respect the platform and be that way here as well. Now, many times I have, and I like to use myself as an example. I like to use myself as an example. When I was a sexist, there were things that I said were that was sexism that I didn't know. If I didn't know it, a woman could do one of two things. She could have come and called me out, Egberta, you old sexist. You were a piece of crap because that, and I'm sitting back there not exactly knowing why I am in trouble with this woman. Because the way I was reared, I didn't realize that certain things were sexist. The same thing goes with homophobia, all right? I may have said something in my homophobic days that I didn't quite understand was homophobic because of how I was reared. I depend on others to say, oh, I didn't mean it that way. Just saying, you damn homophobe or whatever, wouldn't have taught me anything. I've told you guys many of those stories before. So people say things that are racist without knowing. People say things that are sexist without knowing. People say things that are homophobic without knowing. You have to give folks that are willing the grace to tell their story and to be able to learn. And if then they make the mistake again, then there's a problem. But if they don't know, they don't know. I didn't know certain things that I was saying were homophobic. I didn't know certain things that I was saying was sexist, even as I made my transition from being no longer. What I'm saying is we all have to give people the benefit of the doubt. I'm not talking about those folks that are outrightly crazy racist, give them the benefit of the doubt. I am saying you have to give folks, you have to give them that benefit. And that is how I have been able to get and put folks together. We got to go there, people. We got to go there. We have to teach ourselves. We have to teach ourselves that if we are to move forward. Because other than that, the plutocracy wins. Other than that, the plutocracy wins. We have to learn, all of us, to critically think on every issue. Racial issues, class issues, gender issues. We can't let just anger and emotion rule it. Again, I wrote this book for a reason, dude. That's the reason. But anyhow, look, I want to thank all of you that are here listening. I want to thank all of you that show up, come out, and are a part of this. Let's see. Lisa Blair says, Black people need to be angry, but we can't let the anger consume us. I think that's the word of the day. We need to be angry, but we can't let the anger consume us. Lisa, that I think is the best commentary for this whole thing. And again, we have to be able to give those who are deserving of grace, grace. All right, let's go ahead. Let's go ahead and close this baby out. But before we go, we're 9 minutes overdue. Before we go, please remember, please consider becoming a paid subscriber of our network. If you are on Substack, please go ahead and click that subscribe button. We are here to solve real problems. We are here to solve real issues, and you can be a part of it. If you're not, go to politicsunright.com/newsletter. You can become a subscriber there. Please remember, share all that we do, what we talk about. Let's go ahead and be one. And we are, in fact, one people. And we have to not let the plutocracy change that. Love you all of you. My name is Egberto Willis. This is Politics Done Right. And you guys know how I end this baby. I am what? All of our country's problems, from polarization to ignorance on domestic and international issues to a complete misunderstanding of our economic and healthcare systems, are a direct result of a derelict mainstream media that too often bend over backwards to support corporate or bought politicians' wants as opposed to the people's needs for real information to make their lives better. Independent media is the only solution to inform truthfully and factually. 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
4: We have breaking news. Just minutes ago, we learned that inflation under the affordability president, Donald J. Trump, has spiked again, now up to 3.8% inflation year over year, reaching the highest point in 3 years. I will remind you, although I know most of my audience remembers this, Donald Trump ran on and promised that prices would go down and that they would go down quickly. When he takes office, he told us Biden was bad and would be worse for inflation. And then when Biden dropped out and Kamala Harris came in, he said that crazy Kamala would be bad for inflation, but he would be good. So good. Energy prices would be down. Everything would be cheaper. Well done steaks with ketchup would be really inexpensive. And now we see the highest level of inflation dating back to May of 2023, 3 years ago. Now, if you dig deeper into these numbers, they're even uglier. Remember that specifically on energy, Trump said it would be down 50%, and it would be down very quickly to levels we haven't seen in a long time. And instead, energy prices were up 3.8%. Listen to this. Just last month, not last year, in the last month, energy is up 3.8% and is one of the biggest drivers of inflation, now up 17.9% over the last year. Think about that. The promise from Mango Mussolini was down 50%, and what we got was energy up 18%. That is not what we were promised. That is, of course, directly affecting gas prices, which, as you can see here, are still high, sky high, a few pennies off of their 3-year highs of $4.56, just slightly off of that, but still very, very high. Now, I know that maybe some people in the audience will say, hold on a second, inflation's not really up. Yes, energy is up, but it's because of Iran, and we're winning bigly in Iran and prevented them from getting a nuclear weapon. And but other than energy, inflation is actually down. And the answer is you would be very wrong about that. First of all, the 18% energy price increase over the last year, only about 4 to 4.5% of that is since Trump launched the war with Iran. So even if you take out the increase to energy since the war started, energy is still up double digits over the last year. So that claim falls apart very quickly. Second, everything is up. Groceries are up. Housing is up. Trump said he was going to fix housing. Clothing is up. Airline fares obviously are up. If energy prices are up, you're going to see airlines charge more, of course. Furniture is up. And in the meantime, and this is genuinely terrible, wages are down. You can say a lot of bad things about the Biden presidency. You can say he didn't do enough of this and he did too much of that and he was sleepy and he was slowing down. But inflation came down under Joe Biden, and wage growth during the Biden presidency exceeded inflation, meaning that in inflation adjusted terms, in real terms, as we call them, people were making more money under Joe Biden. And under Donald Trump, not only is inflation spiking, but wages are also down. Real average hourly wages, meaning inflation adjusted, are down 0.5% in the last month. And over the last year, real inflation adjusted wages are also down about the same amount. So there are really three different stories here. Number one is the political story. There were a bunch of promises that were made, And Donald Trump has failed on those promises. He would end wars. He's actually started wars. He would get prices down. Prices are actually up. The United States would be respected around the world. The United States is laughed at around the world. Okay, so there's the political story. Promises failed. That didn't happen. How are people going to vote based on that in just a few months? Second issue, there's the practical state of the economy. When we look at what's going on and we see prices up, we see, as I told you last week, an important leading indicator of trouble, delinquent vehicle loan payments are at the highest in a decade and maybe the highest ever. I'm finding conflicting information, but regardless, vehicle loan delinquencies are, if not at their highest point ever, close to it. That's a really bad sign for this economy. And we should be worried, putting the politics aside for a second, putting aside the horse races of who wins and all this different stuff. We should really be thinking about, what does this suggest will be the direction of the economy? 80% of Americans believe the economy will be worse in a year than it is today. That's a disaster. And then we get to number three, which is, what is going to be the voting impact of all of this in November in real terms? We know that while men in women's sports, as Trump describes it, can get applause lines at rallies, for example, it doesn't really seem to be a big voting issue in terms of motivating people to go out and vote. The economy does. And especially in a midterm, it's less about, oh, if people are angry about the economy, they might vote for a Democrat as their senator instead of a Republican. That's less the issue. But in a midterm, it is about, this isn't good enough for me to want to go out and reward anybody with my vote, so I'll stay home. And turnout is lower in midterm elections. These are particularly meaningful and significant, potentially impactful midterm elections. We could see a veritable disaster for Republicans there as well. So we've got the promises, we've got the economy, and we have extremely important consequential midterms, where if you still believe this idea from the 90s of it's the economy, stupid, it's not gun safety or trans sports stuff or even foreign policy that's going to get people to vote one way or the other or to vote at all. It's the economy. People are looking around, even three-time Trump voters are looking around and saying, am I better off? Has my purchasing power gone up or has it gone down? Am I making more money or less? Am I paying more or less for energy? Am I paying more or less for gasoline? What's my monthly budget? And how is that relating to our household income? It is impossible at the macro scale to argue that things are better. And I believe that this will be a disaster for Republicans in November if we get out there and vote. Donald Trump is in no rush to help Americans with the growing economic crisis that we are facing. He is willing to admit it. In fact, he has said numerous times now, he would have gone into Iran even if the stock market would have dropped way more and even if gas prices would have gone up higher. He has said it a number of times. And White House spokesperson Anna Kelly is taking the exact same approach. She said, you know, on gas prices, Trump's not in a rush. He's not going to hurry on this one.
5: Today, President Trump said again from the Oval Office today, he insists that this will drop like a rock once this all comes to an end. What is President Trump and what is the White House saying today about these high energy prices?
6: Well, look, the president has been incredibly clear-eyed with the American people since prior to the start of Operation Epic Fury about what could happen if Iran tried to subvert the free flow of energy in the Strait of Hormuz. And he's right. Once this long-term and short-term volatility presented by Iran is removed, then those oil prices, those gas prices are going to drop dramatically. But look, I know there's a lot of confusion, it seems, on the Iranian side and in the legacy media about the state of play right now with Iran. Let me be very clear. Iran has been incredibly decimated. Military, their navy is about at the bottom of the ocean. Their ballistic missiles are destroyed. Their production facilities are demolished. Now they are being totally crippled economically by the weight of Operation Economic Fury. So the president is not in a rush. He has all the cards at his disposal because he knows that Iran is getting weaker and weaker by the day while the United States is getting stronger and stronger.
4: The president is in no rush. Good thing, huh? I mean, thank goodness Trump's not worried about it. Of course, it doesn't affect Donald Trump. He's a billionaire and everything that most of his day-to-day expenses are paid for by you, by me, through taxes. But Trump's not worried about I'm glad they're not getting stressed out about it. You know, if they were worried about getting gas prices down for the average American, they might actually lose some sleep. Isn't it nice that they're not? That should be turned into a campaign ad immediately. Immediately. Just instantly. The David Pakman Show is very different than legacy media and corporate media. We primarily exist at the pleasure of our audience. If the audience says no more, there's really no more show, because our primary funding source is the audience. And there are two mechanisms that make that possible. Number one, memberships on my website, joinpakman.com. You can get the daily bonus show and a bunch of extra great perks. Number two, becoming a Substack premium subscriber, which you can find out about at davidpakman.com/substack. These two means of funding this program keep us independent of media conglomerates, where there might be 3 to 6 layers of editors telling me what I can and can't talk about, how I should talk about issues. We have none of that, thanks to you. So I invite you to sign up at joinpakman.com or davidpakman.com/substack, or both, as we believe several hundred folks currently subscribe both on the website and to Substack. Thank you. Thank you to all of you. Donald Trump's assassination attempts have just been blown wide open. A majority of Americans, listen to this, a majority of Americans right now are not sure that the attempts on Trump's life were real. This includes both people on the left and people on the right. It includes both Republicans and Democrats. There's a new national poll out which finds 30% of Americans straight up think at least one of the two attempts was staged. And even more people say they aren't sure, which leaves a minority of Americans believing that both of these assassination attempts were real, in the sense that they are as they were described. And so we have this conspiracy culture that, interestingly, Donald Trump and MAGA helped to build, which has now been turned on Trump himself. This is an example of the monster you built turning against you. And there are Republicans that are panicking, because Republicans believe that they need the public to accept the official story if indeed Republicans are going to do well in November, and if Republicans are going to have a shot in 2028. They hate this conversation. Now, the left is also wrapped up in this, and we're going to talk about that. But you now find many Republicans in this incredible position of now having pushed a bunch of conspiracies over the last 10 years of Donald Trump's political life, having to convince their own followers that federal investigators and law enforcement and intelligence agencies and official reports are telling the truth, because they spent years saying you can't trust our intelligence agencies. You can't necessarily trust law enforcement. You definitely can't trust institutions. And so they are finding it to be a tough sell, telling people after years and years of saying the FBI lies to us and the media lies and the government lies. Now they are saying, no, it is to be believed what these institutions are saying. And what happened is that they built this conspiratorial monster. And so the monster now sees conspiracy theories everywhere, including with Donald Trump's assassination attempts. Now, I want to be careful in the next part of this analysis. I understand why people have questions. I can find specific issues where I have questions. Trump is the kind of person who would absolutely exploit or manipulate an event politically if he thought that it benefited him. I don't think Trump would have any moral qualms staging assassination attempts morally and ethically. He pushed election conspiracy theories, fake elector schemes, edited AI videos, false crime narratives, birther conspiracies with Barack Obama, claims that every investigation into him is fabricated and he's never done anything wrong. So when people go, well, would Trump exaggerate, politically weaponize an event? Obviously he would. Obviously. There are details that fuel skepticism. For example, ears that seem to heal a little too quickly. People saw the Butler images and then saw Trump shortly thereafter, and his ear looks completely healed. That became part of the discussion. Now, at the same time, there is another reality that for me is maybe the most important thing. These people are deeply incompetent, And that's what makes the whole conversation very interesting. I don't think Trump would have any moral hesitation about exploiting a situation politically, but coordinating an elaborate fake assassination attempt across Secret Service,

0: around and confuse everything on live television. I don't think they are competent enough to stage this thing. So I think that the bigger story is the conspiracy hydra, this three-headed monster that they've created, has now turned inward. That is the big story here, because suddenly Republicans want Americans to believe the official story, to trust investigators and federal agencies after they spent a decade saying they cannot be trusted. I don't think this disappears anytime soon. The internet and these algorithms reward highly emotionally salient, suspicious conspiracy theories. Algorithms want outrage. You get social status online for saying you can see through this to see the truth. That generates a lot of clicks, and that consumes so much oxygen that I don't think this is going away anytime soon. Every major story becomes a puzzle. You've got amateur detectives. With COVID, it was amateur epidemiologists and pulmonologists. Now, with the Hanta virus, I had someone writing to me going, you know, the meaning of Hanta in other languages tells us that this is all fake. This is really, it's like a societal sickness of sorts. And at a certain point, a country reaches a place where millions of people stop agreeing on whether an observable event really happened as it appears, and they start coming up with all this other stuff. And that is happening right now in the United States. I know there are people in my audience who are skeptical about either the Butler or Washington, D.C. attempts because of specific facts. I don't think there are too many in my audience who straight up think these are all staged events. But at the national level right now, a majority of the country isn't ready to say both of these attempts were as they were reported. And that is incredible. I want to hear from you. What do you believe? Write to me, info@davidpakman.com. I can't believe I am saying the following words to you, but they are true. A desperate Robert F. Kennedy Jr. said we need more sperm in this country, while Donald Trump dozed, slept, looked completely out of it. Folks, what is happening in this country? Here is Robert F. Kennedy Jr., the deranged Secretary of Health and Human Services, saying men do not have the sperm they used to. We need more sperm, and we need it now, while Donald Trump struggles to stay awake.
1: Crisis, and that is part of this program. We're looking at the impact of metabolic challenges, which directly affect fertility, of obesity, which affects fertility, of endocrine disruptors, of pesticides, of this toxic soup that our young women are walking around today to try to figure it out. The fertility crisis for women began in 2007, for men in 1970.
0: Trump barely conscious right now, just for people who aren't sure.
1: Men had twice the sperm count as our teenagers do today. This is an existential crisis for our country.
0: Gas is up, energy's up, we're in a war, and they're worried about sperm. We need more sperm desperately, says RFK Jr. And by the way, Donald Trump slept through much of this event. Four or five different points in time, Trump was out. I won't even play all of them, because how interesting is it to watch someone sleep at five different camera angles? But here is Trump just out of it. He looks like he is entering REM.
2: During the earliest years of their children's lives. Second, we are cutting unnecessary red tape. Red tape that forced providers to close, limited access to care, and made it harder for working families to find the support they needed. We're moving away from one.
0: He is doing a wakey wakey to the extent that he can. I will remind you, this, as are many of the things that happened with Donald Trump, this is something he attacked Joe Biden for and said he would never, ever, ever do.
3: He has one ability I don't have.
4: Yeah.
3: He sleeps. He can sleep. This guy goes on a beach and he lays down on one of those, you know, 6 ounce. They weigh 6 ounces and he can't lift it. They're meant for children.
4: Yeah.
3: Young people.
4: Yeah.
3: And

0: old people to lift.
1: Yeah.
0: They aluminum, you know, hollowed aluminum.
1: Yeah, yeah, yeah.
0: They weigh very little, and he can't lift. And somebody convinced him he looks great in a bathing suit. And when you're 82, typically bathing suits aren't going to make you look great.
1: Right,
0: you're
1: right.
0: Not going to be enhanced.
1: Yeah.
0: All right? It's just one of those things. I can't be sure about that, but typically you
1: don't. Depends what he's packing. He could.
0: I don't know what
1: the
0: hell he's packing, but it's, I don't want. And I don't want to know either. I don't know, but he has an ability to fall asleep while on camera. He can lie down on one of those things, and in minutes he's stone cold out.
1: How does he do it?
0: And he's got cameras because he's the president, so they have cameras on him.
1: Yeah, yeah.
0: And then they show him sleeping on the beach.
1: Yeah.
0: You'll never see me sleeping in front of camera.
1: How do we?
2: And yet, Donald Trump is now falling asleep on camera multiple times a week. Okay, Trump's out. Shortly after falling asleep again in front of the cameras, Trump woke up to declare, you know what? McDonald's is awesome. Fast food may be really great stuff.
0: Look at the people up here. They're all, like, brilliant. I'm one of the young ones, you know.
3: That's right.
0: I'm a similar age to all of you. Very similar. I feel the same as them. I actually feel more, sure. You know, I don't know what this is. I feel the same as I did 50 years ago.
3: Yeah.
0: It's crazy. Someday there'll be a day when that won't happen. I'll let Bobby and Oz know, you know? It's not quite the same. But I feel literally the same. I don't know why. It's not because I eat the best foods. Maybe they are the best foods. Who knows what the best foods are? Maybe junk food is good and the other food is no good. I know people that eat the best food. They go to a restaurant, they have celery, and I don't want it. And I'll have steak and everything else. And I say, how you doing? Well, it's over for me at a young age. And all they do is watch it. I know many, many
2: people. Why are people laughing and nodding to this? This is an insane message for the president to be giving. Then an incredible insight into the reality of loyalty politics. This is mob stuff. This is sort of like, you're going to stay being one of our friends and we'll stay being one of your friends, right? Donald Trump straight up saying to Senator Katie Britt, you know, if she stops being loyal to me, things could get very, very ugly. This is overt mob stuff.
0: Supporting the journey of American moms at every stage is so important to the success of our nation. I'd now like to ask Senator Katie Britt. She's the one that got me into this, I have to tell you. I hope she always remains loyal to me so I can continue to support her.
3: You got it.
0: I would hate to go against her.
3: You got it.
0: That will never happen, Katie, right?
3: That's right. That's right, sir.
0: But to say just a few words, she's really a fantastic woman. She's a great senator. And I got lucky. I was supporting somebody else, and then I realized that the somebody else wasn't very good. And I said, who's that young woman I met that was so impressive? They say, her name is Katie Britt. I said, let me talk to her. I talked to her. I endorsed her. She won in a landslide. And you've been winning in landslides ever since. So.
2: I don't know what landslides Trump is talking about, because Katie Britt was elected in 2022, and she hasn't had another election. So it's just totally fabricated. I don't know what landslides he's talking about, but she says, that's right, sir. I will never go against you. Sir, may I have another? And then finally, Trump admitting what we all suspect, the supposed ceasefire in Iran. It's the weakest ceasefire anyone has ever heard of.
4: What? For the time being, the ceasefire remains in place.
0: You know, it's unbelievably weak, I would say. I would call it the weakest right now. After reading the piece of garbage they sent us, I didn't even finish reading it. I said, I'm not going to waste my time reading it. I would say it's one of the weakest right now. It's on life support. They understand. These are all medical people. Dr. Oz, life support is not a good thing. Do you agree?
4: Bad prognostic.
0: I would say the ceasefire is on massive life support.
2: We know, sir. We know the entire Trump has declared the war over 7 times. We know the ceasefire is on life support. The man who sleeps anywhere. Not Joe Biden, Donald Trump. It's great to have Senator Cory Booker back on the program representing the state of New Jersey as a Democratic senator. Senator, always good to have you on.
5: Thank you so much. I appreciate the Jersey love in particular.
2: Well, you know, I think this is a perfectly timed conversation because I have been very interested in speaking with my audience about the left-right divide within the party. And you've said a lot over the last 6 to 12 months about Democratic purity tests, the divide that exists to some degree within the party. You and I have spoken about some of the messaging and tactical issues of 2024, and you've kind of been critical in some way and have indicated there are some mistakes here that can be corrected. 2 years later, I don't see that Democrats are getting better at uniting. And in fact, I'm worried that Democrats are maybe actually struggling more than ever to unite. I'm curious from your perspective, including as someone who, you know, I saw some of your recent podcast appearances. There are definitely other hosts on the left that don't agree with your approach to how to integrate or not different wings of the left. How do you see the fracturing or unity on the left right now?
5: So first of all, I think we need to have a lot more comfort with disagreement. So we were joking, I'm New Jersey's senator. In my congressional delegation, my federal delegation, I've got everybody from a new great Senate House member, Analilia Mejia, and I've got Josh Gottheimer. In the fissures in our party, people will dramatize their disagreements on issues. We have a wide delegation, but we are united and we deliver for New Jersey. In the last 6 years that I've been a senator, I'm up for re-election, we have brought more federal dollars back to New Jersey, helped to deal with everything from our flooding problems and our infrastructure problems to supporting public education and healthcare. And so we are a party that needs to be even a bigger tent party when it comes to reaching independents, which is the fastest growing group, not Democrats, not Republicans, but people who identify as independents. And I think it's really healthy that we have competitive primaries all throughout our country. So I actually think we're in a really healthy place and a really good place. And I'm looking forward to not just this cycle, but really 2028, when we have a deeper conversation about what the vision, not just for our party is, but what the vision for our country is.
2: Do you think that some of these move slices within the left have been effective at moving elected officials like you? Like, I'll give you one example. There used to be, I think, more criticism of you for like ties to Wall Street or the tech industry or like Silicon Valley donors. And I think you've been clear that you've distanced yourself from some of those big dollar donors. You don't take money from single issue ideological PACs or corporate PACs. Is that a change that to some degree that further left wing could say, hey, maybe we had a role to play in Senator Booker making some of these changes?
5: Well, I got into politics as a guy who was fighting to transform an inner city where my census tract that I live in is below the poverty line.
2: Yep.
5: I have a map in my office of the Central Ward of Newark, New Jersey, because my mentor told me, never forget the people that got you into politics and why you got in. And so much of my work before I even got to the Senate was about standing with working people, standing with low-income people, standing with the kind of folks that most of America looks down on or doesn't look at all. And what I found when I got to the Senate is that this federal area we live in is an area where symbols often become more important than substance. The issues that I picked up when I got here were about going after the banking industry for screwing low-income people, killing them with charges on their bank accounts and more. If you look at my record, it was clear who I came here to fight for. But I actually saw that symbols were important. So not last year, not 3 years ago, not 5 years ago, but 10 years ago, I was the, I think, fourth senator. I think one of the first people in all of Congress to say, I won't take corporate PAC money. Hmm. Not because those corporate PACs were influencing me, but because the symbol to me was just wrong. And I want to get corporate PAC money out of it. So for more than a decade, I have said, this is wrong for the Democratic Party. It's wrong for our politics. And it's only gotten worse since Citizens United. Now, issue area PACs have come up. And I hear about them all the time and people questioning leaders about who do you stand with? You take X money from this organization.
2: Yeah.
5: So I said enough of that. In fact, because of the problem of corruption and money in politics, which I see affecting things down here, I then said I will not take any issue area PACs money either. This is a decision I've made. But I am telling you right now, I'm going to continue to be one of the loudest voices in the Democratic Party to cut all of this money out altogether. But the first thing you've got to do is be the change you want to see in your party. The Democratic Party should come out in a loud, unified voice. And I think whoever our standard bearer is in the 2028 election, They should say one of their purposes is to end the corruption of money in politics that's affecting all three branches of government. Because as I'm sure you've talked about and your listeners know, is that the Supreme Court right now is getting showered with billionaire money, gifts, and an RV, and more that is corrupting. I know you've outlined Donald Trump's epic levels of corruption, but I am working in a body right now where people do take as much corporate money as they can get. They do take issue area PAC money that they should no longer take. And even worse than that, I see, number one, senators trading stocks with insider information. And I see that independent expenditures in our country, which is often dark corporate money, is really affecting our politics. So the value here is what I'm fighting for our party, because I think it's going to protect the soul, not just Democrats, but the soul of the country as a whole, and restore what has been eroded terribly in the last decade or so, which is overall trust in the people that we elect. Because most Americans, I don't care what your party is, thinks people go down here and go into a corrupt swamp where their interests and their decisions, like Miss Virginia Jones, my first mentor, believing that those are the people we're not fighting for, and instead we're fighting for corporations.
2: There's a critique that I hear from some that on too many issues, the bulk of the Democratic Party and the bulk of the Republican Party are sort of too close to really feel like there are salient and important differences, not on paper, but at least enough to motivate someone to want to go out and vote. Are there any issues where you do think that the positions have gotten too muddled and you would like to see the Democratic Party take a stronger stand and say, hey, we're actually going to move away from the sort of center position on this particular issue? Are there any such issues like that?
5: Well, can I just...
2: And if you disagree with the critique, that's fine, too.
5: That's what I'm saying. So I remember early days in the Senate, where I didn't even know where the bathrooms were in this place. I'm sitting next to Claire McCaskill, my former senator. She's from a red state and was surviving in a red state. And she was criticized often for being too centrist. And Harry Reid, the then leader, was putting on the board. We were having this fight over something called tax extenders. But really, who gets tax breaks? And he put on the board the things that Republicans were demanding and our list of demands. I literally looked at Claire and I said, I don't even understand this gobbledygook language on the Republican side. And she was like, well, this one thing that they're fighting for allows more companies to push money overseas and avoid taxes. This that they're paying for gives this specific industry a better tax break. And on our side was the earned income tax credit, was the child tax credit. We were a united caucus fighting for tax breaks for working people, and they were doing things that I didn't even understand, but had to be broken down for how they are the party for the rich and the wealthy. So I'm sorry, in this place, as much as we are fighting amongst ourselves as a party, I could go from one end of our ideological spectrum in the Senate all the way to Elizabeth Warren, and we on 90%+ of things get up every single day and fight for lower costs, fight for working people, fight to expand healthcare, fight so that people who work jobs that most people take for granted actually get living wages. And so some of the most radical things that I'm trying to do, I always call they're from the radical center. They're the same things I was fighting for when I was mayor of the city of Newark, at that time, low-income city, are the things that I think are still at the center of the Democratic Party. How do we help more families with kids? How do we help people get access to healthy, affordable food? How do we help people get health care? How do we help people have quality public schools and more? So this existential fight within the Democratic Party, to me sometimes, undermines the truth is that most of the people that serve in the Democratic Party every single day fight. And it forgets one other thing. The 43 Senate Democrats and the 200+ House Democrats, it is a minority of the Democratic Party. Most Democratic Party are those local mayors that don't even get a paycheck that are fighting against Republican forces that are hurting their towns. They're county leaders that barely get a paycheck, who get up every single day. They're the person that are a city council person, a coach in the Little League, and a parent of their kids. Our party is pretty extraordinary. And so what I'm going to fight for is one, massive reforms that end the erosion of trust, and number two, for us to get back to elevating the ideals of our party in real policies that can unify us going into a 26 and 28 election.
2: I think to that point about the 43 Senate Democrats really being quite on the same page, as you point out, about 99% of issues, I think the critique from someone further to your left and maybe to my left as well would be, the problem is that those 43 senators are not representative of where the voters are, in the sense of, just to pick a couple things, you know, the tax debate is mostly about, should the top rate be 37 or 39% or something like that? And so maybe the critique would be, it's that those 43 don't represent us. Yes, they're aligned with each other, but we feel unrepresented.
5: Well, you're saying that to a guy who just unveiled a tax plan that would radically upend our taxes.
2: Yes.
5: You probably know that I have basically said there is way too much tax avoidance at the top, carried interest, corporate tax breaks that allow 88 of our top companies to pay zero in taxes. Yeah. That these things are offensive and morally bankrupt, and said we should take away all that tax avoidance and give the average American, to give the standard deduction for an American family to be $75,000. This is how radical that is. It would mean that most Americans, who all of us pay federal taxes, from our FICA taxes to our to taxes when we buy federal taxes when we buy a beer or buy gasoline, but most Americans would not pay income tax. And the lowest wage earners, because my bill also has a massive expansion of the child tax credit and the earned income tax credit, it would cut child poverty in half and give a massive elevation to adults who live in poverty, the people that I got into politics to fight for. So I don't understand what you're saying. Like, we've gotten endorsements for that bill from all across our political spectrum, from union leaders all the way to people that I partner with in the civil rights community. So I think that there are radical ideals that I think are radically moderate, because most of America agrees with them. In fact, when I talk about my tax program to independents and even some Republicans, they're left saying it's about time somebody's standing up and fighting for working people. FDR was able to do something that we need to do now. My grandparents were Republicans, as most Blacks were in the 1920s and the 1930s. But what did FDR do? He expanded the Democratic tent with a vision that was unifying, not just for Democrats, but for all Americans. He said, it's time for an American renewal. It's time for a new deal, because the old deal isn't working. And I'm going to make us the party of rural farmers and urban factory workers. I'm going to make us the party of labor and civil rights and women's rights. And I'm going to make us the party of the middle class. Not only did we win that election, but we held majorities in the House of Representatives until the 1980s with Tip O'Neill. And so that's what I'm looking for, is how do we become a durable, dominant party again? And it is not by picking one side over another side. It's having a unifying vision that pulls our party together and reaches into the middle and brings those people in as well, because everybody trusts that we are the party for America. That's what I'm looking to do. And a lot of these intramural debates are important, but the main thing is that we come out of the 28th cycle with the White House, the House of Representatives, and frankly, the United States Senate. And if we do that, it's going to necessitate us having, like the New Jersey delegation, a wide area of views that then have to bring together an actual leadership agenda that delivers substantively for the people in my home neighborhood and the people in Claire McCaskill's state to turn that state back to being blue.
2: You talked about reaching into the middle. This is the last thing I want to ask about, and I'll let you go. I want to ask about reaching further to the left. It's become very popular to ask elected officials, would you go on Hassan Piker's stream? Now, I want to kind of just make clear, Hassan and I don't really get along. He recently alleged that I have an AIPAC handler, something that he said without evidence, which actually really affected my show. I think the only reason he said that is I'm Jewish. I've never had an AIPAC handler or taken a dollar from AIPAC or anything like that. But I recognize that he has a huge audience that is further to the left of where you are and where I am. Reaching to the middle, I understand. Is there value in trying to reach that young, further to the left, anti-capitalist audience that he has built, for better or worse?
5: A leader should reach out to everyone. I sit down with people in New Jersey from all across the political and ideological spectrum, especially looking to sit down with people that I don't agree with. They've made me a better senator. They've made me a better leader. They've made me a better public servant. So I appreciate the way you approach this question, because I remember getting ticked off when I was running for president, and we actually banded together and all said, enough of these, like, raise your hand if you believe da-da-da-da-da, which was just lightning bolt questions with no nuance and no discussion. I am seeing the crisis we're in because, again, in the central ward of Newark, New Jersey, there is so much frustration with politics as usual. We need a revolution like we had in the time of the New Deal, a revolution like we had in the time of LBJ in the 1960s. Every time we have a generational movement. And this is a time where enough of the baby boomer generation that has given us so much, but I don't think we should have, this should be the last baby boomer head of the Senate, the last baby boomer president. A new generation is rising in America that needs to have a powerful, revolutionary set of ideals to redeem the American dream. That's what I'm fighting for. It behooves me to listen to people that I disagree with, because they've can make me better, can make my arguments sharper, or, as I've seen in my 25 years in politics, actually help me evolve as a leader to have better ideas.
2: So on the specifics of getting in front of that Hassan audience, valuable, not so much?
5: I think if you are saying, and I've said this to my team, remember, I went in and took a job this year to help my caucus, who the average age is, I think it used to be 70-something, in the Senate as a whole, to say we're doing a terrible job communicating to young people. In fact, I think that one of the reasons why Donald Trump won is because he was getting on Discord and Twitch and mixed martial arts podcasts and platforms talking to young men. And we weren't even, our presidential team was not even on those platforms at all. They had a complete echo chamber with just their views. I got my team to get more on TikTok when other people did not realize that younger voters, that's how they get most of their news. And I've watched my caucus, because I can measure this all, more than 7x if you get out of Twitter, 4x with Twitter, the amount of engagement they have. I've seen how their engagement with younger voters has increased. I've seen them go on the, you and I both know, in the creator economy, there are thousands of people that talk to young voters. And I've seen my colleagues get on more and more of those shows. So absolutely, yes, we have especially had a communications problem that for the 43 of us, I'm trying to push my team to go more and more to talk to younger voters who we need, not just to hear our message, but we need to be inspiring them to get on the field and begin to lead the Democratic Party in the United States of America from cynicism to activism so that we can have a better nation.
2: So maybe on the Hassan stream, I'm hearing.
5: No, one of the best things I can say to you for your mental health,
2: yes,
5: especially when somebody like Hassan comes after you on something that is absolutely ridiculous, that's whiffs of anti-Semitism to me, I just want you to remember this, and all your folks, it's, for me, it's a great mental health piece of advice. You do not have to attend every argument you're invited to.
2: Hmm.
5: You don't. And so I have so many demands on my time, as do you. Yes, find audiences that you want to reach out to, but you don't have to talk to everybody. You made no obligation to do that. Just be careful. Pick and choose wisely about how you put your energy, your time, your heart out there in your fight to make this nation better for all of its people.
2: All right. I think that is pretty clear. Senator Cory Booker, always good to talk to you. I appreciate your time. Thank you so much.
5: I more than you know, I appreciate you. Thanks for having me on.
2: Donald Trump gave a drunk uncle crazy wedding speech at the White House. Stroking out was the description a lot of people used to describe it. Glitching repeatedly in bizarre fashion. And this is just Trump ranting like a madman. No, there's no possible context or setup that could make this at all reasonable. This is not someone who has his faculties with him. This is someone in deep decline. This is someone who is unwell in an acute way. And the last thing he should be doing is being president of the United States. I don't think this guy should be even walking dogs. And I don't say that because walking dogs is an easy job. I just mean this. There's nothing this guy can do.
0: It's unbelievable. It's unbelievable. But I had nothing to do. I blame Doug. They gave it out. I didn't even give it out. So the other people we have, and we have some of the greatest people on earth here tonight, Homeland Security. The Homeland Security team has been unbelievable, I have to tell you. And I came up with an idea that I thought was brilliant. I think all my ideas are brilliant, actually. But this one, I knew I was brilliant. Then I got a call from Tom Homan. He wasn't thrilled. Where's Tom? Is he here? I love Tom Homan. Said, I'm the greatest president in history. I said, Tom, you can't do better than that.
2: So as of this point, we are 36 seconds in, and there is absolutely no way to decipher what this is really about, because it's tangents off of tangents off of tangents ad infinitum.
0: Thank you, Tom. So I get a call from Tom Homan. He didn't like it, but everyone else liked it. I wanted to change the name of ICE, which is a tough name, you know, to NICE, so that when the fake news reports, they said it was a nice day with NICE. We spent a beautiful day with NICE. I said, you will screw them up so badly, they won't know what to do.
2: All right. The president of the United States. And then he has the audacity. Remember, we can sort of suss out Donald Trump's true insecurities. And one of those insecurities is Gavin Newsom, the governor of California. Trump has been obsessed with Gavin Newsom acknowledging, hey, I've struggled with dyslexia. I struggle to read speeches. I struggle to read. And Trump just making fun of him. He can't get away. And this is because Trump is so insecure. And he's insecure because he knows that Newsom is more articulate and more likable and actually 6 foot three. And everything Trump is most insecure about goes directly to who Gavin Newsom is. And so out of nowhere, Trump says stuff like this.
0: You get that? President of, how about Gavin Newsom, though? He went out and he said he's a stupid person. He got bad test marks. He got bad this. He got bad that. He can't read a speech. In other words, well, I'm not reading too much of a speech either.
2: We know.
0: But said he can't read a speech. He's not a smart person. He said, I'm dumb just like all the people in this room. And now he was accused of being a racist. I mean, that was the stupidest. This guy, what he said, is so bad. It was the worst interview I've ever seen by a professional politician.
2: Hard to imagine a worse one than the infamous Axios Jonathan Swan interview that Trump did, or the Chris Wallace Fox News interview that Trump did, or every other interview that Donald Trump did. Then we get to substance as the crazy uncle is making the drunk wedding speech. Trump weighs in on the Secret Service and he says these guys are great, but he noticed that they got J.D. Vance out quickly at the White House Correspondents' Dinner, but seems unable to realize there are a lot of reasons why maybe they couldn't get Trump out quite so fast. His brain is melting in real time, but he's whining. They lifted Vance, but they didn't lift him into the air.
0: Sean, thank you very much. And I thought you did a great job 2 weeks ago. You know why? Because I'm here, okay? We consider being here a success. And I tell you what, your people are all over the place. You know, you got a little, no matter how well you do, they're going to find fault. But I will be the one to find fault if I think there was fault. They had great professional people. And they came out, and within seconds, I saw them take J.D. by the shoulders and lift him up like he was a little boy. I said, how come they didn't lift me up so fast? They lifted J.D., got ripped out of the chair. That was a view of the week. But they did the job, J.D., right? I think so.
2: There you go. We're alive, so the Secret Service did their job. Forget every other concern about security at that event, including the ones I witnessed firsthand. They did a great job. Then it gets really interesting. I've spoken with you, and I've spoken actually with Governor Gavin Newsom, about Trump's uncertainty, his lack of confidence with regard to, should he be leaning towards J.D. Vance to be the heir apparent to MAGA in 2028, or should he be pushing Marco Rubio? And Trump has no idea, and he's still not taking a position. Listen to how he does it here.
0: Got a lot of beauties out there, J.D.
1: I envy you and other people. I don't know. Who's it going to be? Is it going to be JD? Is it going to be somebody else? I don't know. Does anybody have? Okay, let's go. You ready? Who likes JD Vance? Who likes Marco Rubio? All right. Sounds like a good ticket, JD.
2: An interesting way to gauge.
1: That was a perfect ticket. By the way, I do believe that's a dream team, but these are minor details. That does not mean you have my endorsement under any circumstance.
2: We know. Donald Trump is very hesitant, and the primary reason is he doesn't want to end up on the wrong side. He doesn't want to be seen as the loser who picks the loser. Now, an incredible moment, I don't know that I would call it a vulnerability, but maybe a frankness. Donald Trump acknowledges that his current acting Attorney General Todd Blanche, who replaced Pam Bondi, kept him out of jail when he worked for him as a private lawyer.
1: Again, Mark Wayne, you love standing up. We have a man who's doing a great job, I'll tell you. I knew it. Because he kept me out of jail for years.
2: For years.
1: Acting Attorney General Todd Blanche. He kept me out of jail. They would indict me left and right. The crooked Democrats. You know, it's amazing. They impeach me, they indict me, and then when I get in office, if I say something like, well, maybe that should be looked into. Weaponization. I go through court cases. I win them, but because there were fake indictments. But when I even mention, like I said the other day, that some of that stuff should be looked into, they said, weaponization. He's a terrible human being.
2: All right. So he's like a broken record. And then finally, Trump still confused about the concept of the ocean versus the sea. This is not an individual who is of sound mind.
1: That right, Paul, with respect to drugs coming in by sea, meaning drugs coming in by water, by the ocean, by the sea. A lot of people don't know what I mean by sea. They think I'm talking about vision. I'm not. I'm talking about sea, like the sea. These gains.
2: We know. It seems it's Trump who's confused as to the meaning of words, raising major red flags and once again restarting a cycle of questions. Is this man fit to be king? I'm sorry, to be president? And the answer is, of course, he's not fit for anything. Is AOC the only one who's not falling for it at this point in time? There is a movement that is now saying AOC is too corporate. AOC is too centrist. AOC has sold out. Because Alexandria Ocasio-Cortez acknowledges and understands increasingly how politics works and how humanity works. And she's not falling for this BS about, oh, Marjorie Taylor Greene is someone we could work with now. Tucker Carlson is someone we could work with now because they've criticized Trump and they hate Israel now. Here is AOC. Very astutely pointing out that just because you might find some area of agreement with someone like a Marjorie Taylor Greene, she's a bigot, she's an anti-Semite, these are not the people we should be working with. And AOC is right. And unfortunately, there are some on the left who have fallen for it. We will get to that in a moment.
6: You know, I care about results. I care about results. Now, there are certain places where, certain areas where I don't think that we should ignore some folks' record on some of these issues, right? It's about where we trust intent, where we trust where those outcomes are going. I personally do not trust someone like Marjorie Taylor Greene, a proven bigot and anti-Semite, on the issues of what is good for Gazans and Israelis.
2: Right.
6: I don't. I don't think that it benefits our movement in that instance to align the left with white nationalists. I don't think it serves us. And so I think it's about looking at the context, the place, the results, the outcomes, intentions, and where we think that train would go. But as far as what someone says about me, I could care less. And, you know, I think it's really about what our outcomes are. And to be honest, there are some areas where things will not get done if they're partisan because they are anti-establishment. There is bipartisan consensus on keeping and protecting stock trading in Congress. And so it's going to require a massive bipartisan consensus of people willing to come together across those differences to get it done.
2: I think AOC is completely right. And it pains my heart that right underneath a Twitter video of this, Cenk Uygur from the Young Turks is responding. And I've known Cenk almost 20 years. I've always gotten along with Cenk. He's always been nice to me. I just saw him in D.C. a couple weeks ago. I just think he's wrong about this. And he posted about AOC saying this, quote, "This is just terrible. She sounds just like the establishment. She's attacking an opponent of Israel as an anti-Semite. This is exactly what Israeli supporters want. Split the anti-war movement and the critics of Israel's genocide. Deeply counterproductive and selfish." But AOC is right here and Cenk is wrong. And this is where the purity tests go crazy. When even AOC now is not left enough and she's too establishment and she's too centrist. Marjorie Taylor Greene has a long history of anti-Semitic remarks. Put aside the space laser thing. You know, Marjorie Taylor Greene has explained that by saying someone else managed my Facebook and posted it under my name. And she didn't take it down. And it only became an issue once she realized it was a problem for her. Put that aside. Marjorie Taylor Greene has theorized that the Rothschild family was involved in starting California wildfires. She has invoked conspiratorial control by the Rothschild banking family over world events, which is a centuries old anti-Semitic stereotype. She has said any rational Jewish person would be against mask mandates because it's the same thing as Nazi policies. She showed up at Nick Fuentes's conference, a renowned white supremacist and Holocaust denier, and later said, "Oh, I didn't really know anything about it." She's compared Holocaust comparisons, made Holocaust comparisons to COVID policies. So Marjorie Taylor Greene is just nuts. This is not someone we should be aligning with. And there was an interesting post from the subreddit of Destiny, also known as Stephen Kenneth Destiny Benel Borelli Borali II, or just Destiny as we know him, which said mainstream libs need to start attacking slopulists more. And this individual on the Destiny subreddit mentions me and says, "This recent Marjorie Taylor Greene discourse is ridiculous. And the fact that sitting congresspeople like Ro Khanna and Ilhan Omar are backing her, despite attacking Harris for working with Liz Cheney, is ridiculous. One of the reasons slopulism is winning in the Democratic Party is that Democrats and liberals haven't been fighting back. Mainstream libs like Pacman, Brian Tyler Cohen, Mockler, Beasley should be ripping into these people. Democratic politicians should do the same. Harris should make a tweet herself attacking Khanna and Omar for their blatant hypocrisy." Listen, I have been attacking them. And I have said, Tucker, Marjorie Taylor Greene, these are not our allies. They are not our allies. They still haven't acknowledged that they created this problem. You know, Tucker and Marjorie Taylor Greene are very happy now to go, "Here's a problem with Trump and there's a problem with Trump." But they don't go, "And I am part of the problem." Now, Tucker did say he regrets his role getting Trump elected, but that's not what I'm talking about. I'm saying they are part of the problem that even created this movement that set up tens of millions of Americans to fall for Donald Trump. And they did it over a period of time. Marjorie postdates it in some way, but she still participated in it. But Tucker to a greater degree. Here's the question I would have to those who go, "No, these might be our friends." What relevant policy ideas have changed in the minds of people like Tucker and Marjorie Taylor Greene, thanks to these realizations and awakenings that they've had? I can't think of a single relevant one. They are not our friends. We have a phenomenal bonus show for you today. There is a building argument that it's time for Democrats to pack the Supreme Court at the next opportunity. We'll talk about it. Donald Trump's uphill climb on gas taxes is getting complicated. And a Southern California mayor has been charged with acting as an agent for China. All of those stories on today's bonus show. Sign up at joinpacman.com.

0: The president is also contradicting his own 4 to 5 week timeline for the war, now saying, quote, don't rush me, adding that the war will last as long as it lasts.
1: Looking to keep track of when the Iran war will end? The Trump administration proudly introduces the Donald Trump Desktop End of the Iran War a Day calendar. Now every day has concise information about when exactly the Iran war will end, straight from the commander-in-chief's mouth.
2: This war has been won.
1: Good to know.
2: Shortly, very shortly.
1: Okay.
3: We are very close to getting it done.
1: Comforting.
2: I think it's close to over here. I mean, I view it as very close to over.
3: When I feel it. Build it up my bones.
1: With this detailed daily update, you can finally plan for peace.
2: We've already won in many ways, but we haven't won enough.
1: So pick up the End of the Iran War a Day calendar and always know when the war is about to end.
2: I have no idea.
4: Okay. Is that the entire... Are we done yet? Or is he... He just landed in China to go... He's going to go to China to take his next nap,
5: we're not,
4: apparently.
5: We're not done yet.
4: What? Oh, the Iran... No, it's... we have a new name, though. We have a new... Oh, hang on. It's going to be Operation... What? Sledgehammer. We're renaming... Because we needed another big, dumb name. It's going to replace Epic. What's the thing? What was it called?
5: Epic.
4: Operation Epic Fury?
5: Epic Freedom?
4: Yeah.
5: No.
4: Freedom was the second thing. That was the thing that lasted less than 24 hours to open the strait. This was Operation Epic Fury was the first one, and now we are going to, because it looks like we're going to start the war again if you're restarting your shot clocks at home. Okay, and get ready for international embarrassment, everybody, because he's in another country, and he's going to get, they're going to eat his lunch like they always do because he's the biggest moron in the entire world and also the worst negotiator ever.
5: He also brought some Epstein people.
4: Yes, he brought Brett Ratner.
5: Uh-huh.
4: He brought another rapist.
5: Yep.
4: He
5: brought Elon
4: him.
5: Musk.
4: And Elon Musk with him.
5: And yeah. Tim Apple.
4: Yes, and Tim Apple, as he calls him.
5: Uh-huh.
4: Right, and Brett Ratner, who is also a good friend of Jeffrey Epstein's and also has been accused multiple times of sexual blah, blah, blah.
5: And so, wasn't he also the director of the Melania movie?
4: America, am I right? Yes. Making America great and stuff over there. Okay.
5: Why is Brett Ratner going?
4: We don't have a Peter Gabriel. No. Yeah. Was that Sledgehammer? Oh, thank you.
6: Yeah, we just have the instrumental.
4: At least it's a good song.
6: Here.
5: It's a good video, too.
4: There you go. So there you go. Some more billions of your money. Oh, look at that. Trump and Hegseth have been drastically overstating military success in Iran. Who could have seen that coming? That's weird. Yeah, all the stuff they said, not so much. Not so much.
5: I could have.
4: But now that we've named it Sledgehammer, I'm sure it's all going to. Oh God. Okay. Yes, Trump and Hegseth. This is from the New York Times. It drastically overestimated U.S. success in crippling Iran's nuclear capabilities. I did not see that coming. Did you?
5: No, not at all.
4: According to classified assessments, the president and many others have repeatedly claimed Iran's military has been decimated. Almost wholly crippled, blah, blah, blah, blah. Yet military intelligence agency reports and those with knowledge of them told a different story. So weird again. Iran has regained access to a majority of its missile sites, including 30 out of 33. That seems pretty good, located in the strait. The capability could cause serious damage to U.S. vessels passing through the strait.
5: Uh-huh.
4: It sounds like they have all the what's the thing?
5: All the cards?
4: Cards, yes, the cards. Yep. Seems like they have the cards.
5: Yeah.
4: Or he's holding all the UNO cards or whatever. I don't play cards, but...
5: You've never played Uno?
4: No. The country has access to 70% of its mobile missile missiles throughout the conflict. Iran also regains access to 90% of its underground facilities used to store and launch missiles, which are now partially or fully operational. It strongly contradicts statements made by the Trump administration. Also, the cost of the war and...
5: I'm okay. Going to stop calling him a... timeshare salesman and start calling him a used car salesman because he's
4: better. You have to get the undercoating.
5: Yes. He's always trying to sell us on the true coat.
4: Yes.
5: When we don't need
4: it. You don't need the true coat.
5: No.
4: How many times do we have to tell you? Okay, so can we have made a rule because all of our sphincters will snap shut forever to not play Trump's voice, but you, first of all, these because there's reporters in them, but you said it before the show, Chris. He absolutely is a cornered rat now.
5: Yes.
4: And this is when he gets most dangerous.
5: Right.
4: He is really losing it.
5: He's a narcissist who's getting cornered, and he's he can't find his way out of it, and so he's just lashing out.
4: He cannot find his way out of this mess he's made. He goes to China, the weakest any president ever has. Mm-hmm. They all know he's a big, easily flattered dope.
5: Yeah.
4: I was listening to some analysis this morning that he's such an idiot that he thinks, like, Putin and Xi and Kim Jong-un are his friends. He's just a dope. Right. They know how to flatter
5: exactly.
4: him. And then they eat his lunch, mm-hmm. and they are not our friends, and he just doesn't. First of all he cares about is, like, big parades.
5: Right.
4: I had to have you print this from.
5: Okay.
4: This was from his last visit. He said, what did he say? Oh, it's going to be wild, my trip to China. I told him to put on a big display, because that's all. You give him a parade, and he's like,
5: He asked them for a parade?
4: Yes. Uh-huh.
5: He demanded from his hosts a parade.
4: Yes. These were his thoughts from the last military parade in China, his last visit. I never saw so many soldiers all the same height, exactly the same height, within a quarter of an inch. I said, if they put their helmets down, you could have played pool on the top of their heads. And it was pretty amazing.
5: Play pool?
4: But
5: has he ever played pool in his life?
4: But I said, you've got to top it. I said, I'll top it. We're going to top it. I don't.
5: Does he know how to play pool? You don't play pool on a bumpy surface. What is he talking about?
4: I don't know. That was okay. All right. Is this his meltdown from yesterday? Shockingly, he called two more female reporters names. Mm-hmm. I told you, Chris. I swear to God, he's this close to hitting someone.
5: Yeah.
4: Did you see the one? He got his face. He, like, gets down low and puts his face right in hers, and, like, oh my God, he is really, really losing it.
5: I've noticed that news organizations are sending more and more women into the press pool. You're hard pressed to find any men anymore in the press pool, and I got to hand it to news organizations for doing that.
4: Yeah,
5: because they know it triggers them.
4: This is you would just have to hear it, because I mean they're perfectly valid questions that obviously. First of all, we have to use this in every single Democratic ad. Him, right? What did he say? I don't think about America. They said, you care about America's financial situation? No. I don't care about it. And then he says the thing again about they can't have a nuke. They didn't have a nuke. Obama made sure of that. It's like, oh, my God, they just let him keep repeating that. But here, let's listen to the meltdown, shall we?
7: The promise to bring inflation down is now at its highest level in 3 years. Are your policies not working?
8: No,
7: what's happening?
8: My policies are working incredibly. You're a stupid person, and you happen to be. I mean, I know you very well.
4: Okay, so this is what they're left with before the midterms. They are working. Everything's going very well. What did you hand me? We're at the highest inflation in 3 years or something. What is it, 3.8 or something? I don't even need to tell people that. You just need to be, you know, living.
5: You need to be going to the grocery store buying gas.
4: It's
5: crazy.
4: I mean, she states a fact, and he just says, you stupid person. This is only
5: deflection from that message.
4: Yeah, here we go.
9: To what extent are America's financial situation motivating you to make a deal?
8: Not even a little bit. The only thing that matters when I'm talking about Iran, they can't have a nuclear weapon. I don't think about Americans' financial situation. I don't think about anybody. I think about one thing. We cannot let Iran have a nuclear weapon.
4: Okay, they didn't have a nuclear weapon. The deal
5: priorities
4: was, you know what?
5: Of this
4: Can I just say, I'm
5: so
4: sorry,
5: out of whack.
4: How much we got here because of racism. You also gave me a story about how many people have lost health insurance. Obamacare might not have been perfect. The Iran deal might not have been perfect, but they both were working largely. And because of his pure, like, Obama derangement syndrome and racism, it's just extraordinary. They did not have a nuke. So to go, we started this whole ridiculous mess so they can't have a nuke.
5: Because Israel told us they did.
4: Yeah. But
5: or told him they did.
4: You've got to use that. Do you care of Americans' financial situation? I didn't care, not even a little bit. Oh, my God. All right, one last one. Here we go.
8: We have a Bohrum that's under budget. It's going up right here. I've doubled the size of it because we obviously need that. And we're right now on budget, under budget, and ahead of schedule. I doubled the size of it, you dumb person. Double the size. You are not a smart person.
4: Oh, my God.
10: So, first of all, they're way over budget. How much did he say it was going to cost? And it was going to be paid for privately. It's $1 billion.
5: Now it's more than $11 billion.
10: What do you mean we're under budget? How do you go from, what was it, $200 million or something paid for by whoever, right? Private donors, to $1 billion paid for by us. And that's under budget?
5: As Americans. Huh? We're getting fleeced as Americans.
10: Oh, my God. Incredibly. Okay. So I doubled the size of it because we obviously need... No, we don't need the thing at all. For God's sake, we need to double the size. You're a dumb person. Because she just stated a fact, right? She said it's... What did she say? The price has doubled. Mm-hmm. You know, you're saying you're under budget. The price has doubled. You stupid person. Okay, and then can I make the point? It's the whole party. So this is Marlon Stutzman, Republican of Indiana.
5: Yep.
10: Okay, here we go.
11: What do you say to your constituents who are just saying, I can't afford the gas and the food. I've got kids to feed. I've got bills to pay.
12: You know, we have a strong, steady economy. We're actually seeing tremendous growth. And a lot of that's due to manufacturing, you know, from the work that President Trump has done, whether it's related to tariffs or trade policy.
5: Out of touch.
10: Oh my God. His tariff and trade policies have been a disaster.
5: Out of effing touch.
10: Wow.
5: God.
10: Wow, wow, wow. I mean, this is times 11 billion when they said, you know, what Biden, they're not acknowledging things are hard for people. This is like things are 11 billion times worse. And they are just going, everything's great. Everything is great. Gas prices are way down. I mean, this isn't politics. This is like insanity.
5: Right. We need help out here. And not one thing that the president said yesterday offered any glimmer of hope of help.
10: Yeah.
5: That's on its way.
10: Our wildly dramatic friend, Harry Anton, on the ballroom.
13: Privately paid new White House ballroom. Look at this. In October of 2025, 56% opposed it, just 28% supported. Now, after all of the press that the president and Republicans have been trying to make in terms of making this ballroom popular, you know how much it's moved in terms of popular opinion? It hasn't moved at all. It's just as unpopular now as it was in October. It is 56% opposed, just 28% support, just 18% of independent support. This ballroom is simply put unpopular.
10: Okay. Have I mentioned that I believe children are the future?
5: Yeah.
10: Specifically Bella. Because I raised her.
5: You know, she's an adult.
10: New generic ballot poll.
5: Yeah.
10: Pardon me?
5: She's an adult.
14: I am 23.
5: She's not a child.
10: Not to me. You're my baby. Okay. New generic ballot poll, age 18 to 29. Democrats, 86%. Republicans, 12%. Our question remains, are people going to turn out, Bella? Are they going to, or is Gen Z going to turn out? Because that is enough to put the GOP in the dustbin of history.
14: Yeah, in theory. A lot can change in the next 2 years. I don't know. A lot of people are saying a lot of things, and they're like, oh, Gen Z, be wary.
5: Yeah.
14: Work still needs to be done.
5: Don't put all your cards, eggs in that basket.
14: But I'm also...
10: They are all in this basket. In the Coachella Bella basket.
14: This is also for Democrats who are running to campaign at college campuses, to go to college campuses, to go where these people are and campaign towards them. Like, meet them where they are. That has not been done. Nothing has changed.
10: Right. And we're also going to continue to fight the mainstream media. This one, and Jasmine Crockett gave it a thumbs up. Ariel said, Democrats managed to stop Republicans from giving more money to ICE in the budget. Did you know that? Probably not, because people would rather talk about what they think Democrats aren't doing than what they are. Anyway, but, you know, we did talk about this, that the Republicans finally caved and agreed to the same thing the Democrats tried to get done months ago. So, and this one, Mondami taxed the rich and it worked. He just closed a $13 billion deficit in New York. We've got to take back this fiscal conservative idea. You think this Trump administration is fiscally conservative? They're spending your money like it's water, right? I mean, it just is. It's extraordinary. But however you just said it, Chris, we are getting, what did you say?
5: Fleeced.
10: We're getting fleeced like no one's ever been fleeced. I mean, it's all right. I'm sure he'll fix it. The Art of the Deal, guys.
5: He didn't even write that book.
10: No. The Art of the Deal. Worst negotiator ever. 20 minutes after the

0: way up right when this Iran war. I mean, I think we're up 60% now. I mean, and they're going to go higher, aren't they?
1: Yeah, I mean, there's nowhere for them to run. They can't blame anybody. First of all, maybe at best you get 3 to 6 months of goodwill from the American people where you can blame problems on your predecessor. But when you run for president on a campaign promise of, I'm not going to start new wars and send you over to die so that oil companies can make money, and by the way, I'm going to make everything less expensive on day one, turns out the American people take you literally on the promises that you make to them. And so between the tariffs, which were already driving prices up on everything, between the job market being a mess and now gas prices, yeah, diesel prices, fertilizer prices skyrocketing right now, it's bad, and there's nowhere for them to run. They can't blame Biden. They can't blame immigrants. They can't blame DEI on this stuff.
0: Yeah.
1: And when you debate them, and I go on Newsmax, and I go on News Nation, and I go on Piers Morgan, and all these other shows, they've got nothing. They have nothing.
0: Yeah.
1: They just want to talk about Joe Biden. They were like, well, prices were higher under Joe Biden. And I'm like, well, at their peak they were, but we didn't choose to start that war Vladimir Putin did, who, by the way, is best friends with your king.
0: Yeah.
2: Yeah.
0: Yeah, no, exactly. You know, we talked to Katie yesterday, Mike, this, you know, part of the reason you're doing so well, she's doing so well, people, because it just feels like mainstream media, have they given up? I mean, he falls asleep on camera every day, and
1: right,
0: no one really asks about it, reports on it. I mean,
2: they're afraid to lose access.
0: But it's extraordinary. I mean, it's just, this is two nights in a row now, Chris, with like all night long, these crazier and crazier and crazier tweets. And then he's asleep. And all the people around him, you're like, am I in a fever dream? None of these people even acknowledge that he's asleep.
1: I mean, listen, let me defend Donald Trump for a second, because if I stayed up all night posting crazy things on the internet, I too would fall asleep if I had to listen to RFK Jr. talk about teenager sperm. Okay, so like, it's not so much his fault. But the corporate media is a failure. Like, they're a complete failure. And they know exactly what they're doing, but like, Donald Trump has completely abused his power to get the FCC to control these guys. They're threatening CBS, ABC, NBC, and the rest of them that if they don't cover the war the way that they want them to, they're going to lose their access. They're going to lose their broadcasting license. And ABC's fighting with the Trump administration right now to stay on air over Jimmy Kimmel because they made a joke that he didn't like about the White House correspondence dinner. So, but it's always been this kind of weird, hopefully this is okay to say on the radio, but circle jerk. Like, it's just a circle jerk. Like, it is. It's just, it's this group of people who don't really care about partisan politics, don't care about the issue of the day. They're trying to create as much attention, access, money as they can. And that's why I hate the White House correspondence dinner. I'm sorry for what happened 3 weeks ago. I'm glad that nobody got hurt in whatever the hell was going on. I know a lot of people believe it was staged. I don't think they're smart enough to actually stage something like that, but who knows? But, you know, The Trump attacks the media goes after Trump, they go to do this dinner where they're all yucking it up together. But the only value the White House Correspondents' Dinner ever had was bringing in a comedian to make fun of the president of the United States to show that in this country, you have the ability to make fun of the president to his face.
0: Yeah.
1: There's no other country in the world that would do that. And they removed the one good part of it. Otherwise, it's just another stupid cocktail party for rich people in D.C.
0: Yeah,
2: exactly.
0: Well, Mike, that's why I go to you on social media and on your show to just...
2: Urgency.
0: Yeah, thank you.
2: Uh-huh.
0: I do. I have endless urgency to consume Mike Nellis.
2: Yes.
0: But yeah, Jay said it too. Trump posted 55+ times in 3 hours last night. If any other public figure behaved this way, the media would be nonstop questioning their mental state. Instead, the mainstream media doesn't even mention it. And that's what makes you feel like you're taking crazy pills, unless you're watching Mike Nellis or Katie Fang or Joy Reid or somebody that it's
2: or the
0: not
2: Midas Touch guys.
0: Yeah, it doesn't have to bend the knee to this is corporate. I mean, you were saying, you posted catching up on the Sunday shows. I see Trump and his cronies spent the morning arguing again that he's creating the greatest economy we've ever had again. They've got nothing new to offer except tired talking points and try to rig the midterms via gerrymandering. Mike, where are you on? I mean, obviously, this just gets worse and worse at the Supreme Court and Virginia Supreme Court and gerrymandering. What are your thoughts on all that? And can we overcome it? Because I feel like people, that's what I'm afraid of. People are going to despair and it's going to hurt turnout if they think it's already rigged.

0: Oi, oi, oi.
1: Stephanie Miller.
2: Man meat coming up. So hungry. Christopher, who said this is what happens when a narcissistic sociopath is cornered? They become more desperate, more delusional, more dangerous. That's where Donald Trump is. He's only going to get worse, and we cannot survive 32 more months of what we've seen over the last 16.
3: That sounds like me
2: earlier. I was just going to say, you could have guessed you, and that would have been
3: yeah,
2: good.
3: Yeah, right?
2: It was not you. It was George Conway.
3: Okay.
2: Okay. Karen in Chicago. Hello, Karen.
3: I didn't even see that.
2: Did I
3: mirror George Conway?
2: Great minds.
3: Wow, maybe I'm smarter than I think.
2: Great minds. All right. God did make you pretty and smart.
3: Although he did marry Kellyanne.
2: Yeah.
3: So.
2: Well, you've made some questionable choices,
3: well,
2: too.
3: Well, okay, yes, I have.
4: Not that questionable.
3: No, you haven't met some of my exes.
2: Bella, you and I will go out for a little box wine.
4: Oh,
2: Karen in Chicago. Hello.
5: Good morning.
2: Remember, that's the rule. I can mistreat Chris, but no one else can. Then I will kill them.
5: Definitely not. I just want to say, we do not have a free press in our mainstream media. When we talk about Democratic messaging, and, you know, I appreciate Jasmine Crockett bringing that up. Who would know? Because it's not being reported. We have been experiencing this corporate media for far too long, where they play both sides, et cetera, et cetera. The free press that we have right now are independent media, and you're doing that work, you know, people like Mike Nellis, who is a Democratic strategist. I want us to break the habit, though, of qualifying and quantifying everything as it wasn't perfect. We need to stop that. We're too fair to our own detriment.
2: Yeah.
5: We need to just put it out there and say what it was. And what it leaves the what it wasn't out.
2: You know, by the way,
5: because
2: Karen,
5: since
2: he's going to lose his shizzle at a reporter anyway, someone needs to say to his face, Obama's deal, because it'll make him lose it. But he'll say Obama's deal was working perfectly as it was supposed to until you ripped it up. That's why we're where we are.
5: Exactly. And here's the thing, you know, Chris, and I've heard you say this, and not like this is not an attack or anything.
3: No.
5: But the thing of it is, when we say, I promise you, when we say things like, well, they're afraid they're not going to be in the room, well, who cares? Because essentially you're not in the room anyway.
2: Well,
5: you know what I mean?
2: I think Katie Fang was stating a fact, and Chris was just admitting the fact of why, you know, if you're asking why.
3: That is a fact.
5: No.
2: He's not defending them.
3: Right.
2: He's just saying that's, you know.
5: Yeah.
3: Yeah, I'm not in their position, so I can say anything I want about the
5: right.
3: president.
2: Yeah, yeah. See, I'm all on your side now because I start thinking about some of those exes now. Don't you come for Chris! Okay, Bob Seska.
3: I don't talk to them, so.
2: Good.
3: Yeah.
2: Bob Seska next.
6: Hi, and welcome back. Just 984 days left to go in our countdown to liberty. Or if you're counting to the midterm elections, it's just 175 days until them, that, and the other thing. Meanwhile, Donald Trump today left the White House cursing at reporters, calling the White House a shithole until he got there. You know, what's funny about that is he denied that he ever said that, but now that he's there, he admits that. Anyway, Trump, as he left, wouldn't talk about the East Room and the big, beautiful ballroom. He wouldn't talk about the war in Iran, except to say that there are no nukes for Iran, and he called reporters stupid for asking him those questions. In fact, he said he was bringing the big, beautiful ballroom in ahead of time and under price. Meanwhile, it's gone from $200 million to $300 million to $350 to $400, and it was going to be paid for by private funds. Now they want public funds, and it's going to cost $1 billion. So I don't know how that's bringing it under time and under money, but according to Donald Trump, it has. Meanwhile, Iran can never have a nuclear weapon, and we want things back the way they were when the war started. Then why'd you start the war? They didn't have a nuke, and the strait was open. But Donald Trump makes no sense, and we don't push back against him. See you tomorrow.
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0: See, gay people are kind of like cannabis plants or foreskins. If an almighty God really hated them, he'd stop creating so many. There are less than 10 references to homosexuality in the Bible, and most of them have been twisted to serve a prejudice that's directly at odds with the teachings of Jesus. And yet, Christianity has allowed the homophobes to set terms that Jesus himself clearly rejected. If anyone's trying to use the Bible to justify any meanness to LGBTQ people, they've always got to go around Jesus. Being gay is natural. Hating gay is a lifestyle choice. And unlike being gay, homophobia is highly curable.

0: The only person that ran up a $7,000 bar tab in Washington, D.C. at the lobby bar was you.
1: This
0: so the only individual in this room that has been drinking on taxpayer dime during
1: are
0: the day
1: you polygraphing?
0: Is you.
1: Director Patel, come on. These are serious allegations that were made against you. They're
0: the
1: in a lawsuit that
0: false.
1: You filed.
0: You drinking margaritas with a gangbanger is true and on video.
1: Just goes to show you
0: you running a $7,000 bar tab at the lobby bar has been filed by your own
1: this
0: office.
1: This goes to
0: he
1: show...
0: during the day. That's
1: Chairman.
0: You.
1: Mr.
0: This
1: Chairman,
0: is the ultimate example of hypocrisy.
1: Mr. Chairman,
0: I will not be tarnished by baseless allegations
1: let me
0: and fraudulent statements from the media.
2: Oh, my God. It's hard to tell who's a bigger disgrace.
3: Yeah.
2: Cash Patel or Pete Hegseth yesterday at these hearings.
3: Yeah.
2: They're just... first of all, this is... Okay, let me go through the bar tab in D.C. he's talking about was an after-hours holiday reception as a thank you to the 50-plus members of his team,
3: of
2: which
3: staff,
2: every lawmaker does,
3: right.
2: Paid for it's by campaign
3: Christmas,
2: funds,
3: basically
2: not taxpayer.
3: Basically the office Christmas party.
2: Right,
3: yeah.
2: Yes, not taxpayer
3: right.
2: dollars. And then, first of all, Albrego Garcia has not been convicted of being a gang member or of rape.
3: Right.
2: And, you know,
3: and those were not margaritas. They were photoshopped to look like margaritas by... putting on the salt on the rim and the cherry in it after the fact. They were water glasses.
2: Oh, they're just a disgrace. All of them. They're just that they're all the same way at these hearings.
3: Yep.
2: Just douchebags.
3: Yep.
2: Just okay. Let's bring. Okay. Speaking of Jimmy Hunky Men, why Bob Seska joins us now.
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2: You're cute and I love you, Bob Seska.
5: Where are you coming from?
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5: Go ahead.
7: Washington, D.C.
5: Follow the money.
2: Bless you. Oh, I'm allergic to how hot Bob is. Hi, good morning, Bob.
3: You're adorable when you sneeze. I've never seen you sneeze on the radio before, yeah.
2: It's out. It's a jacaranda season out here in L.A. Oh, beautiful.
3: Right.
2: But...
3: Hi, hello.
2: Hi. Unbelievable. Can we play the second one? This is Senator Van Hollen and this dip.
1: I was reading about and asking you, to respond to allegations that are made. In fact, I was giving you an opportunity to do that. And you took that opportunity. But in the process, you made these provably false statements that I know are sort of like urban legend in right-wing media about margaritas in El Salvador, which is provably false. And so coming from the mouth of an FBI director to make provably false statements in a hearing like this is extremely troubling.
2: They're right wing. He's right. They're just right wing smears that are proven lies. And this is, you have to remind yourself, this is the director of the FBI. And first of all, like, don't be chugging in a locker room and handing out bottles of bourbon with your name on. If you are concerned about the, you know, drinking. I mean, it's just, this is what they all do. It's the, I know you are, but what am I?
3: Yes, exactly. I was just going to say that. It just sounded like when you were playing the previous clip, it sounded like that scene from Pee-wee's Big Adventure with Francis, and they're yelling at each other, I know you are, but what am I?
2: But all of them. Remember Brett Kavanaugh to Amy Klobuchar? You know, do you like beer? Yeah. Do you like beer? Do you drink too much? And she's like,
3: no. These horrendous people. Some decency and decorum, please. From a Republican, or I don't know. I think our expectations are too high for these guys now.
2: Yeah.
3: But I got to commend my senator, the great Chris Van Halen. I've been calling him Chris Van.
2: And then you play the Van Halen guitar stick.
3: Yeah,
2: I like it.
3: Exactly. Yeah. Chris Van Halen. I'm not. I'm deliberately saying it incorrectly.
2: Yeah.
3: But I think it's cooler. I think you should use that. I think maybe
2: I do too.
3: Could consider a rebranding.
2: But I mean, it's so insane. So Van Halen asked Patel whether he'd be willing to take the audit test that members of our active duty military and others take to determine whether they have a drinking problem. And Patel said, I'll take any test you're willing to take. And Van Halen said, I'll take it. Let's go, side by side. I'm like, they're just, and Hegseth is the same way, just belligerent and just, you know, attacking people that ask him legitimate oversight questions, right?
3: Yeah, I mean, if we get to the end, and this is kind of, I'm looking at the big picture now. If we get through the next 3 years without nuclear annihilation or some sort of thing that wipes out half of the Earth's population, we're going to be really damn lucky because this should not be happening. I just want to be clear. I mean, I know sometimes we get lost in the weeds of this stuff, so it's important to remind ourselves that none of this should be happening. We are way off on some sort of bizarre tangent of the space-time continuum, and the entire government is being run by nitwits, grifters, yeah. and weirdos.
7: Yeah.
3: And so that's where we are. And we've got the grifter weirdo in chief on his way to China, spending billions of dollars meantime on kickback schemes in Washington, D.C.
7: Yeah.
3: With ballroom and reflecting pond and all of that stuff.
2: I love that you just keep calling it ballroom on your show. Ballroom. With no the, just right. like ballroom.
3: I've got audit ballroom t-shirts available
2: yes,
3: at the
2: I heard.
3: Bob Seska Show store. Because I seriously believe they need to audit ballroom and find out where this money is going, because I'm convinced that, and of course I don't have solid evidence for this. I'm just kind of theorizing.
2: Well, you know why you're asking? Because you're a stupid person. You're a dumb person. That's why.
3: That's right. Yeah. I'm a low IQ dumb person.
2: Did you watch that yesterday?
3: To be a low IQ person, according to Trump, that's reserved for black women.
2: Yeah.
3: Insult.
2: But Bob, seriously, you and I have been talking about this and marinating in this for years. Did you just yesterday watch that on the White House lawn and just go, I still can't believe this is the president, right?
3: We're
2: subjected to this, and it's just spiraling and spiraling out of control. I mean, you just said amazing how he retcons his colossal f-ups. Like, I meant to do that presidency. It is the big wipeout on the peewee bike. I meant to do that.
3: Right. And that's every day with the Iran war. That's every day with literally everything he's doing. Because as we know, Donald Trump's entire process is to screw something up, pretend that he meant to do that, and then move on to the next thing that he screws up and then has to retcon as though he meant to do that. Whether it's his verbal short circuits, which are getting more plentiful by the day, or whether it's his actual executive actions as president. It's just an ongoing disaster. And it's got to be exhausting for him, by the way. No wonder he's falling asleep all the time, because he's constantly spinning these plates of his own F-ups.
2: And whether it's ballroom, but, you know, or Sean Duffy's, you know, 7-month road trip, or, you know, it just, or Dr. Oz saying 1 in 3 Americans are underbabied. I mean, you said people can't afford housing, gas, groceries, college education, student debt, are under threat of losing their jobs to AI. So by all means, more babies. I mean, everything they do, I guess we should be happy, because politically, I mean, everybody better use that yesterday about, are you concerned about Americans' financial? No, not even a little bit. I don't think about that even a little bit. I mean.
3: Yeah. And meantime, have more babies. And by the way, proudly underbabied right here. Just
2: me too.
8: Yeah.
2: The Stephanie Miller Show is like, we're like ground zero of underbabied.
9: Super underbabied.
2: Right? Straight, gay, male, female, doesn't matter. We're all
3: club under baby. Yeah, that's where we are. But here, the thing about that, I mean, there's a serious point to be made about that IVF thing that they had at the Oval Office the other day with Katie Britt and Dr. Oz and RFK Jr. and Donald falling asleep perpetually.
2: Again.
3: I mean, in public, I mean, just no shame whatsoever. I'm just going to nod off when I'm not talking. I'm just going to take a little nappy poo here. But the broader issue that, you know, is created by Republicans urging people to have more children, obviously, there are economic concerns, there are biological concerns.
2: Yeah.
3: And the reason birth rates are down is because of Republican policies.
2: Yeah.
3: It's because of deregulation of industry and corporations, allowing poison food, poison air, poison water, that's reducing sperm counts, that's reducing fertility rates. And then you have the economic concerns, which you get from trickle down and, you know, the war on the middle class, which started with the Reagan Revolution and continues today.
2: Yeah.
3: These are all policy. Well, I mean, the reason people aren't having children is because of Republicans specifically.
2: Yeah. And I love you quoted Dr. Oz, who said, we'll have more Trump babies. And you said, gross. When I think of Trump babies, I immediately think of Quato from Total Recall.
3: Weird parasitic things coming out of your stomach. But the thing about Trump babies, the other thing I thought of is, it sounds like a Trump product. It sounds like, you know, Trump
2: God,
3: steaks.
2: Trump
3: like
2: branded.
3: Yeah, like he's going to start selling babies at the Sharper Image stores at the mall, like he's doing with beef.
2: Ridiculous
3: ideas.
2: You had so much great stuff online. You just were talking about him being asked about, does the ceasefire remain in place? And he's like, it's unbelievably weak. And after reading that piece of garbage they sent, blah, you said there was never a ceasefire. Like, Right? They're just weasel words. Yeah. There was never a ceasefire. And
3: right. It's like that Monty Python thing. We need to come up with a different word that's kind of meaningless to describe what these non-ceasefire ceasefires are. I think Monty Python came up with splunge. Just call them splunges.
2: Somebody used that for Trump sleeping again in the Oval Office. This parrot is alive.
3: Right. But they're not ceasefires. None of these things that have been defined as ceasefires are actual ceasefires because the firing keeps happening.
2: Right.
3: And so the word ceasefire, you know, portmanteau, combining them together, they're not actual ceasefires.
7: No.
3: It's not a thing.
2: Right. Well, by the way, see, there's so much to cover. You were talking about Trump in the middle of his unending rant about Supreme Court justices. They have to do the right thing, but it's really okay for them to be loyal to the person that appointed them, blah, blah. And you just said, yes, justices often forget the loyalty clause of Article 3. I mean, he just says everything out loud now. You're my justices. You're my generals, right?
3: Right. Well, plus that's a glimpse into this thing with white guys, especially older white straight men, where they watch too many episodes of The Sopranos, or they've watched Goodfellas for the 1,000th time, or they've watched the Godfather trilogy through the weekend, and they take on those kind of mafia things like keep your friends close but your enemies closer, and loyalty is everything, family is everything, and all this mafia macho toxic masculinity BS. And that's what Donald does. It's kind of the centerpiece of everything that he uses to evaluate the people around him and to create whether it's animosity, enemies, friends. It's all about loyalty and this omerta.
2: Did you see any of these
3: mafioso?
2: These, you know, Epstein victims yesterday, you know, just heartbreaking, in tears, terrified. Yeah. You know, they unredacted their names and redacted the powerful people's names. And, you know, yeah, of course, they're terrified. I mean, if you read some of the allegations of murder in the Epstein files, I mean, to your point about how mobby they are openly, it's by the way, not what I don't know, mainstream media outlet or Republican went to these hearings with these Epstein victims. I mean,
3: that's right.
2: Katie Fang, our new best friend, was there. I mean,
3: Well, good for her. And the problem here is obviously harassment from the MAGA militias, because it's very, very easy. I mean, it's remarkably easy these days to track someone down using just a basic Google search. So and I think a lot of us for the last year or so have been working on eliminating our, you know, our Google footprint as far as being able to track our personal information.
2: Yeah.
3: But it's
2: thank
3: it's
2: you.
3: Not
2: thank
3: the
2: you. Incogni.
3: Thing.
2: Please
3: right.
2: type Stephanie in the box.
3: Oh, yeah, absolutely. And it's not the easiest thing in the world. Even if you hire one of these services to start deleting your personal information, it never gets all of it. There's always they crop up like weeds.
2: Right.
3: And so, I mean, I feel terrible for these survivors, because you know that the MAGA people online, whether they're here in the United States or they're helpers in overseas troll click farms and so forth.
2: You can be a Supreme Court justice and you're getting death threats. And,
3: I mean, it's SWAT attacks and, you know, the Pepe the Frog memes and whatever.
2: Yeah. One last one. You tweeted about Donald's no-bid reflecting pool contract. Quote, but government documents obtained by the Times say the contract has already cost far more than Trump said it would, and that repairs would be needed again far sooner. I mean, this is the reporting this morning, Bob, from the one story from the New York Times. Interior Department staff have raised concerns about the quality and speed of the repair work that a contractor is performing on the Lincoln Memorial reflecting pool. First of all, this is something the Park Service did every year anyway. So this was just to give his buddy money. So the staff members said bubbles and small holes had appeared in one of the layers meant to waterproof the iconic pool. And even application of the tinted waterproofing left the pool modeled in varying shades of blue. I've seen pictures of it. It's a mess.
3: It looks terrible.
2: The documents say they raise the possibility the work may not be finished by the government's deadline of May 22nd. So every time he goes under budget, ahead of schedule, it's ironic given that federal bidding laws were skirted because the government argument there was an urgent need to have it ready for the 250th. And here we are, over budget, under shoddy work, just like everything he's done his whole life.
7: And it will be dry for the 250th anniversary of America.
2: Yep.
3: And does anyone seriously believe that it costs $13 million to buy some paint and some sprayers to do this thing? Because they're not working on the mechanics. of the pool. And by the way, it does operate similarly to a pool. I mean, there's a filter and everything.
8: Sure.
3: But they're not working on that. They're just painting it, and it's costing millions and millions and millions of dollars. And where is that money going? That's what I want to know. Obviously, I think my theory is kickbacks.
2: But yeah, Mamdani is doing it in New York. And I'm telling you, we're going to do it here on the Stephanie Miller Show. We're taking back the fiscal conservative title because Chris and many of his shirtless friends from all his Instagram photos are going to personally, at no cost to you, taxpayer, remove all that gold crap in the White House.
7: Yep.
2: And we invite you to come along. You are equally
3: muscular. Oh, I've already volunteered. Yeah. I'm already there.
2: Yeah.
3: I'm going to go and do it for free.
2: We will get it done
3: with a smile on my face.
2: Totally under budget, meaning there will be no budget,
7: right?
2: And it will be way ahead of schedule.
7: You're going to have to like feed us some protein.
2: Oh, yeah. But I think like during the inauguration of the next Democratic president, like by the end of the inauguration, we'll take care of it. Yeah.
3: We're going to de-Trumpify the White House.
7: Yeah.
3: Brought to you by Optimum Nutrition. Thank
2: you. I'll just be in, bringing like Flintstone cider ribs in to here.
7: That's all we need.
2: Protein and decay.
3: By the way, Mamdani balanced the New York City budget.
2: I've said it twice already.
3: It's been a couple of months.
2: Two months.
3: He was inaugurated. And he eliminated a $12 billion deficit in New York City.
2: It's infuriating. It's, it's just, oh, my God, we have to take back this narrative that Republicans are better for the economy somehow.
3: Yep, absolutely. And it's right there. It's well illustrated with Zoran Mamdani in New York City, who, by the way, is Gen Z's Obama. That's the word on the street.
2: And meanwhile, Trump in 2 months has bankrupted the United States of America. Our GDP, for the first time ever, our GDP has surpassed, inflation has surpassed wages. We're broke. He has bankrupted us.
7: We got even worse inflation numbers this morning. I haven't even printed that out.
3: 3.8% for April was the CPI, which is just terrible. And it's all because Donald is grifting off of the presidency. That's the centerpiece. If you see everything he does, you see it through the lens of Donald Trump enriching himself and his pals and his family through the presidency, everything starts to make sense. That's the central goal of this administration.
2: One last one. Jen said, while Trump calls the 55,000 square foot house he lives in a house and complains about the paint job, millions of Americans wonder if they'll ever be able to afford any kind of house at all. I mean, I guess we should be happy. They just keep saying one more thing that's so out of touch after another, where people are like, you in your 55,000 taxpayer funded house, right?
3: We're up to $1.4 billion. For ballroom.
2: Mm-hmm. Ballroom.
3: And now, private money, $400 million in private money, and he wanted to take kickbacks on that. Yeah, it's illegal and it's corrupt, but it's just private money. Now it's taxpayer funds on top of that Donald Trump will be taking chunks of for his own bank accounts.
2: Do you really love lamp, Bob? Do you really love ballroom? Or are you just...
3: Love ballroom, yes. Audit ballroom, please. Someone find out what's going on.
2: Love you, Bob.
7: Thanks, Bob.
2: Okay, I love Lamp and Bob.
7: Uh-huh.
2: This portion of the show, I got to ask you, being a longtime reporter, speaking of which, I talked to Katie about this as well. I can't read enough of these. Alluring says, Trump fell asleep every day at his trial in New York City. The media laughed it off as no big deal. Trump now falls asleep daily, and the media barely covers it. If Joe Biden or Kamala Harris fell asleep once during a presser, the media would obsess over it for months on end. What will it take? His hitting his head on the effing table? I mean,
9: I swear that's what it's going to take. And then, Robert Kennedy will explain that he's really just testing the tensile strength of the desk cop.
2: They literally did yesterday. They said, he's just blinking.
9: He's blinking very slowly. Yeah, he's blinking for 28 minutes.
2: Charlie, can you...
9: He's got to get on the Nautilus with those eyelids.
2: I mean, it's all over social media. Epi Lady says, why Trump falling asleep is a sign of Biden's decline by Jake Tapper. I mean, it's funny, but not funny. Like, how long does this go on?
9: That book did not age well.
7: No.
2: But I mean, I don't know where this ends. The White House says Trump will undergo an, quote, annual dental and medical evaluation at Walter Reed on May 26th. That's sure a lot of medical exams for someone that's, you and I know the whole Alzheimer's thing. Sleeping a lot is one of the.
9: Yeah, it's like, it's not sundowning, but it's the same thing. It's the same principle.
2: Right.
9: I don't know what you're going to do with it. I mean. But I'll tell you one thing. If I never have to listen to to Robert Kennedy Jr. talk about sperm counts.
7: I know, right?
9: Again.
7: The sperm counts of teenage boys.
2: And hearing the term underbabied.
9: Did he gain all this you know, knowledge from the dead raccoon penis he stole?
7: Yeah.
2: It's just, ay, ay, ay. By the way,
9: we have a penis snatcher in the cabinet.
2: Yeah. By the way, I just can't get enough of these pictures because you sport the sports of, you know, and I guess this is the last physical. They haven't released one recently, have they, Chris? The White House doctors. So the one claiming he's 6'3 and 224 pounds with a 4.8% body fat. Here's a photo of Trump next to NFL wide receiver DJ Metcalf, who's 6'3, 230 with a 4.8% body fat. I mean, it is, we are so in North Korea. The things
9: the
2: they
9: shadow, the shadow of his ass weighs 220 pounds.
2: Yes. Can I say, I said this again yesterday to, you know, I think it was Jamie Harrison. I was doing his show, Charlie, about, I feel like comedians are doing some of the best journalism. And I thought that was so touching, all of the comedians there in solidarity with Colbert. And also that Kimmel's he's not going to do a show the night Colbert's last night.
9: That's really a hell of a gesture, actually.
2: Yeah.
9: And it's also a little bit of a trip on the high wire because, you know, it's ABC, right? If they were prone to chickening out on him, they could fire him for not doing the show or for wanting to not do a show.
2: It looks like
9: ABC has, you know, their testicles have dropped.
2: I was going to say Kimmel did the same thing David Letterman's last night, and I just think he's a class act. You know,
9: he really is, and that's why I'm wearing my Jimmy Kimmel shell.
2: Wait, talk about the ABC thing. So, because I keep asking this. I ask Katie Fang. I ask everybody that's on about why this guy's. I think I saw a poll. He's under 30% approval rating in another latest poll. Charlie, why are you still kissing the ring and bending the knees? So ABC.
9: They're not scared of him. They're scared of the mob.
2: Yeah. Right? Yeah.
9: And they know they know that, you know. You know, the robot army will do whatever he says, even if he falls asleep in the middle of saying it.
2: Yeah. Well, it seems like ABC has found some nads, as you said. They accused the FCC of violating its free speech rights, setting the stage for a legal battle. The filing, the most aggressive defense from any TV network since Trump kicked off his campaign last year to whatever he's doing to the media, it represented a striking departure for ABC. They obviously settled that ridiculous lawsuit that they would have won, right, with George Stephanopoulos.
9: When they hung Stephanopoulos out to dry,
2: But, you know, I mean, hopefully, as I always say, courage will be contagious.
9: With a late night talk show.
2: What's that?
9: You know, I mean, I can understand that. You know, you hang Stephanopoulos out because he does one of those stupid Sunday shows that nobody watches anymore. But you will not mess with the late night comic.

0: Mm-hmm. It is the Stephanie Miller Show. Tony in Missouri. Hi, Tony. Welcome.
1: Hi, Stephanie.
0: Hi.
1: I love your show.
0: Thank you.
1: I guess we all keep getting mad and complaining about Donald Trump, but the real problem isn't Donald Trump. It's all the Republicans who neglect to do their job and keep him in line with not spending all this money.
0: Yeah.
1: We go all the way back to his first inauguration. You know, he had $400 million for an inauguration that was nothing compared to Obama's. Yet they had 2 years to say where the money went, and they never got never got a damn thing about where all the money went to.
0: Yeah, Tony, you're right. That was the original grift. It started from way back then. His first inauguration all went in his pockets. It's all going in their pockets. I hope Tony is right. New generic ballot poll about motivated voters, quote unquote, Democrats 53%, Republicans 30%. Dear God, every single one of those people has to get out and vote. 58 minutes after the hour, Malcolm Nance and Carlos Alzrocchi all coming up.

0: president is very excited to hang out with his old dictator pal. Here's what he said about him yesterday.
1: I find him to be an amazing man. And when I say that, the press always says, oh, that's terrible that he called in him. You know, he runs 1.4 billion people with a pretty iron fist.
0: So he loves Xi because he gets to rule with an iron fist, while Trump rules with, I want to say, a surgical glove full of Welch's grape jelly.
2: Because that's what his hand looks like.
3: God, he's going to look like something Bobby Kennedy's going to want to eat when he gets off the plane. Oh. I predict he's going to, you know, he's going to do that dottery walk. Like, yeah. Can't, yeah.
2: Like juices dripping from his. Oh. Yeah.
3: Uh-huh. God. Oh, here is Mark Wayne, Ricky Bobby Mullen. Mm-hmm. Mark Wayne. Yeah. Ricky Bobby Mullen. Yeah.
4: We'll see how it goes. But if they think they're going to outmaneuver President Trump, like they try to outmaneuver President Biden, there's two different characters. Mm. President Trump literally wrote the book on the art of a deal. Mm-hmm. He's the strongest leader of your and I's time period.
3: Right. Yeah, that art of the deal. Have I mentioned yet again today that he is literally the worst negotiator that has ever lived? Okay. Oh, can I have some nostalgia
2: music?
3: It's
2: breathtaking in how bad he is.
3: Oh, it's just...
2: I have to hand it to him because he takes my breath away with how bad his negotiating skills are.
3: It's just, I'm sure she's quivering in his boots. Okay, one more. I just want to go back and live. Now I understand why old people are nostalgic, right? Because I don't want to live in this timeline anymore. I want to go back. It's not just concert prices, Bella.
5: Oh, my God.
3: Pamela. Says, Steph, love the show. You, Bella, Chris, Lonnie, Jody. I remember when I first graduated college, my friends and I would go to the movies for movie matinees for $1.50.
5: Okay. Oh, yeah.
3: We would see all the movies, Star Wars. Yeah. Hi, Mark Hamill. Jill Clayburgh movies. I love Jill Clayburgh. All
2: the
3: movies.
2: Goodbye Girl?
3: Hmm?
2: Wasn't she in The Goodbye Girl?
3: No, that's Marsha Mason.
2: Oh, oops.
3: All movies released in the mid to late 70s. Then we would go to the ground round where you could throw peanut shells on the floor.
2: Yeah.
3: That's right. We just... That's the place in Lockport, the Friars. I used to go when I was 14 and have drinks. I don't know. They didn't card you.
2: We had.
3: But you could throw peanuts on the floor.
2: We had the Northwoods Inn here, and we also had Chris and Pitt's barbecue.
3: Yeah.
2: Throw peanuts on the floor.
3: I went with my my high school boyfriend, Damien. His name was actually Damien, not from The Omen.
2: All right.
3: Okay. He was 17. I was only 14. Oh, my God. Scandalous. Throwing peanuts willy-nilly. Okay. And they serve pictures of sangria. Yeah, mine was Lake Niagara wine. It was the same. It was sweet. Disgusting.
2: I still have no idea how they grow wine in the Niagara Falls area.
3: Well, they didn't either, obviously. But you need to know as well, my first job at Kmart, I was making $1.85 an hour, and believe it or not, they would pay us in cash. My first professional job in 1974, I made $100 a week, and I thought I hit the jackpot. My first car was a Pontiac Ventura V8. I paid $3,500 for it. Prices were relative to what we were making, even though everything has increased farther over what anyone makes. Yeah, boy, howdy.
5: Yeah.
3: I haven't been to a movie or concert in years. I rarely eat out at a restaurant, even when I worked.
2: Same.
3: I brought my lunch every day. Prices are out of control. I brought half a bag of groceries this morning. Nothing exciting. $62. That's insane.
5: Yep.
3: Keep talking the truth to us. Tell us, keeping us on our toes and those fools on their heel. Our Buffalo connection, Pam. That might be a Buffalo thing, throwing peanut shells on the ground.
2: I just named two restaurants here in Los Angeles area that do it.
5: There's places everywhere.
3: Yeah. Drink like sweet, crappy wine and throw your peanut shells on the floor.
2: Those
3: were the days, my friends. I thought they'd never end.
2: I remember paying $1.25 to see Poltergeist at Newmarket South Theaters in Newport News.
5: Well, here's what I will say about that. I feel like the quality of movies has increased since
2: Poltergeist was a high quality.
5: It was good, but since it costs, you know, $2 to go see a movie.
2: Right.
5: That being said, the best deal that I'm getting right now out of, you know, how expensive everything is, I pay around $20 a month, $20 to $25 a month, and I get 4 free movie tickets
2: the
5: a
2: AMC.
5: Week at AMC A-List.
3: Nice.
5: So, you know, that's a way that I save money. Yeah. It's you see two movies a month, you make your money back.
2: Right.
6: My first apartment was a community apartment with a community bathroom, and then my second one was $125 a month above the pizza parlor.
5: Oh, my God.
3: In Buffalo. That's how they kept it warm. It was a pizza place.
5: Yeah. Right. How much people are getting paid versus how much stuff costs is not the same anymore.
3: Well, I answered the phone across the street at Yuck Yucks for $4 an hour.
2: My first real job was at Busch Gardens, you know, where I
3: worked. The Lederhosen.
2: Lederhosen made the pizza. And I got paid Virginia minimum wage, which was $4.25
3: an hour. Oh, you were living fancy, man. Yeah. I never made over $4.
2: I also had a 40-minute commute each way.
3: Oh. Yeah. Okay.
5: Just saying, for people who were saying they haven't been out, they haven't really bought stuff recently, minimum wage, you were just saying $4.
2: Yep.
5: In California, the state minimum wage, I want to say, is $16.50. Mm-hmm. So it's only really increased by $12. And everything else is how expensive now?
3: Yeah, our inflation has outpaced our wages.
5: Wake up, people!
3: Right, you don't have to know, I don't have to tell you that, because you know at the end of the week, you're like, oh my God, you know, do I get only half a tank of gas, or I'm putting stuff back, I'm that lady now at the grocery store, it's like, oh, I just better put that back.
5: I spent...
2: Are you like, oh my God, you're like Deborah Winger in the supermarket line in Terms of Endearment, where she has to put stuff back.
3: I need the keys,
2: she can't pay for her groceries.
3: I told you, I'm that pain in the ass at the fish counter. I was like, ooh, no, all right, let's try this one. Ooh, no, a smaller piece, let's try, no.
2: You need to go with the bottom feeder fish, like the tilapia.
3: I already work in radio. How many bottom feeders can I work with? Oh, by the way, some mean person on one of our social medias is like,
5: uh-oh.
3: Oh, Tony, what's his name, right-wing douche? Tony Hinchcliffe has a Netflix special and play. You work in your basement.
5: Netflix
3: Okay. Well, you know what? I have 6 million listeners from my basement. So
5: Netflix gives comedy specials out. Like,
3: I'm not a
5: like
3: comedian. I'm not a comedian like that. I don't do stand-up.
2: It's are friends with one of the very first stand-up comedians that had a Netflix special. Kathleen Madigan.
3: Oh, yes. Oh, she's the best.
2: They got that whole stand-up thing going with her. She was the first.
3: Yeah. Well, and by the way, I don't care how many people, whatever places he plays to, then they're douchebags too. I'm not saying there isn't an audience for mean right-wing humor. It's just not my thing. I don't.
5: Yeah, you can be a bad person and wildly successful.
3: Yeah.
5: I mean, hello.
3: Hello. All right, Bill Cosby mentioned that we've all been sneezing on camera here because it is Jacaranda season.
5: Yes.
3: It's also primary season, which we just love so much, don't we? Aren't we great? Oh, my God.
2: We're
3: there is a lot on social media about Katie Porter. Oh, yeah, And I was saying, I loved her when she was in Congress, too. But I don't know if you saw, she went on CNN. She didn't just trash Becerra. She trashed Steyer and Schiff, and I don't honestly know what she's doing.
2: She was sure that Steyer leaked that video.
3: But she has no evidence of that. And she trashed Becerra, which is completely untrue, you know, unfair smears. And I'm like, I don't know what she's doing. It's just...
2: she's burning bridges.
3: Yeah. Meanwhile, Alex on the mayor's race, Spencer Pratt's plan for the homeless in L.A. is literally to just throw them in jail. Yeah, that's what Trump said at one point. AKA, he has no plan. Unhoused people still have constitutional rights. You can't just jail them. They will be let out and then likely sue the city and win. This guy is a f***ing idiot.
5: Well, Bass needs to stop trying to get him on the second slot on the ballot.
2: Right.
5: I'm getting so sick of it. She says on her website... there's a page for the race, and the wording is so obvious. She says that he would be a great second candidate or something along those lines, and then bashes Nithya Raman in the next sentence. Mm-hmm. Make that make sense. She thinks she can beat Spencer Pratt over Nithya Raman.
2: Well, that's typical politician.
5: Typical
2: thinking.
5: Politician. That is not a gamble that we should be taking, that the Los Angeles people should not be a part of.
3: Okay, I am... an enormous Mayor Bass fan, as you know.
2: I know.
3: Think she's done a fantastic job.
5: You can be a Mayor Bass fan and still criticize how she is handling this race, because it is not cool that she wants Spencer Pratt to have the second primary.
3: This race and this debate, I was having flashbacks to the, you know, what do you call it? The presidential debate, where you have this unbelievably qualified African-American woman debating this reality show moron idiot. And so
5: this is giving 2016 again.
3: Right.
5: Hillary kind of did the same thing, where she was pushing Trump to get the second slot because she thought she could beat him. Right. I don't want that to happen.
2: I would much rather have two excellent Democratic choices to choose from rather than have
5: Spencer Pratt.
2: Yes.
3: For whatever gets us Mayor Bass back, because she's doing a great job.
5: But one thing we can all agree on is that we don't
3: want
5: Spencer
3: Pratt. You're giving mommy a headache. Everybody, shut up. I'm going to turn this show around.
2: You brought it up.
3: Turn the show around.
5: We should be allowed to talk about this, though, because
3: let's talk about Jacarandas.
5: If we're not holding
2: underneath them.
5: If we're not holding our incumbents accountable, then what is the point of democracy?
2: Right, exactly.
3: See, you're going to your glass half full.
2: What?
3: Not about how pretty and purple they are, but
2: Don't park under them.
3: Sticky.
2: I don't have a car, so I don't have to worry about it.
3: Now that was divisive.
5: I don't even think what I'm saying is that divisive.
2: It's not divisive.
3: Let's just move on.
5: We're a national show.
3: We're not going to just talk about the mayor's race.
5: Well, so many people have been messaging me saying that they live in Indianapolis and they're scared for Los Angeles. Right. So I think it's okay to talk about it. I'm scared for Los Angeles.
3: Okay. We have a lot of international and national.
2: The farther away we get from Spencer Pratt, the better.
3: Thank you. Okay, Jeffrey said, Trump just said with his outdoor voice that the USA Tomahawk missile that blew up the girls' school on the first day of the war was stolen by Iran and then they dropped it. Even Hegseth couldn't comment on that ridiculous scenario. Trump is not of right mind. He needs to step down. That's just today's. And Stewart, by the way, Stewart Stevens said what we opened the show with, just on the racism of ripping up Obama's Iran deal and the getting rid of Obama, trying to destroy Obamacare. He said it should be understood by everyone. The reason Trump is going after Obama is because he's really screwing up MAGA lives economically and is desperately trying to distract them and hang on to his base through racism. It's the only card he's left with is racism. And he plays it every time. Christopher, who said, I don't think about Americans' financial situation, not even a little bit.
2: Oh, God, that's Trump. We've been talking about it all morning.
3: Okay. There he is saying it. Okay. All right. I'm making Democratic ads for them. That's all I'm saying. Everybody should use that in every single ad. All right. So we move on from Hegseth being a complete belligerent douchebag to Hegseth being a complete belligerent douchebag.
2: Patel?
3: Sorry.
2: You said Hegseth.
3: Both of them. This was, we already did the Patel sound bites. This is Hegseth with Lisa Murkowski.
7: It doesn't appear that hostilities have ended. And so the question to you is whether or not the administration has considered to seek an authorization of use of military force from the Congress.
8: Senator, our view is that should the president make the decision to recommence, that we would have all the authorities necessary to do so. I think the president, our view is that he has all the authorities he needs under Article 2.
2: No.
3: Okay, let's start with no.
2: No.
3: and let's end with no. By the way, is Miss Lindsay getting...
2: He's getting frustrated.
3: Is he getting a little impatient?
2: Yes, he is.
3: Okay.
9: Are you aware of reports that Pakistan are allowing their bases to be used to park Iranian aircraft?
8: Again, I wouldn't want to get in the middle of these negotiations. Yeah. I want
9: Well, I do. I want to
8: people.
9: Get in the middle of these negotiations. I don't trust Pakistan as far as I can throw them. If they actually do have Iranian aircraft parked in Pakistan bases to protect Iranian military assets, that tells me we should be looking maybe for somebody else to mediate. No wonder this damn thing is going nowhere.
3: Oh my goodness.
2: I agree with Lindsay there.
3: Yes, and there's a lot of sibilance in assets.
2: Well, yeah, but...
3: Yeah.
2: Why are we trusting Pakistan when Pakistan is helping who we're supposedly up against?
3: Trump doesn't understand who's on whose side.
2: No.
3: The Russians are giving them intelligence to kill us, and he thinks Putin's his best buddy. I mean, you know, weren't they using China? Speaking of going to China, they're using China's satellite imagery or something. I mean, it's just he has no idea. He treats our allies like enemies and our enemies, as if they're our allies. Mike Levin said this new piece about the Iran war is essential reading. It lays out with brutal clarity Iran in permanent control of the state of Hormuz, oil prices climbing, allies hedging away from Washington, China and Russia rising in influence, and no good options left on the table. This could define America for a generation. This is precisely why the Constitution gives Congress, not the president, the power to declare war. Here he is with Senator Shaheen yesterday.
10: The destruction of Iran's defense industrial base has been clear and overwhelming.
11: Well, it's certainly not clear to me as a member of the committee, because what we see is Iran still producing drones. Yeah. They're still engaged in this conflict.
2: Yeah.
11: We have not won this war.
10: There's a difference between
11: the rhetoric.
10: Pulling...
3: Yeah. And one last one, Senator Coons.
12: My concern, Mr. Secretary, is that you've achieved a series of tactical successes, but are on the verge of a strategic loss. Because we are now negotiating.
10: Just think it's so foolish. Here we are in a committee in the United States Senate, 74 days in, and you're talking about strategic loss. We have the ability to defeat a 47-year threat of a pursuit of a nuclear weapon. We have more leverage than we've ever had. We've had incredible battlefield successes, and you're talking about a strategic loss?
12: Mr. Secretary, disingenuous questions.
13: Mr. Secretary,
12: this is how you undercut efforts that could otherwise and are otherwise.
13: I am not
12: very
13: your
12: effective.
13: Enemy, sir.
3: Oh my God! Yeah. They can say we've won as many times as they want. Malcolm Nance will tell us again at the bottom of the hour. We've lost.
2: They're just trying to sell us the undercoating.
3: Oh my God! Okay, What have we won? What have we won?
2: Do timeshares have undercoating?
3: If they do, Trump will sell it to you.
2: Yes.
3: 21 minutes to the hour of this board. Quoting your piece on the reason MAGA fears Adam Mockler because of who's listening to him. You're also the Adam Mockler delivery system that we... it's a fascinating piece because it really is... you see why Gen Z polling is where it is, right? I mean, they're ahead of us. They're ahead of the curve. They're smarter. Mm-hmm.
2: They're more agile.
3: Yeah.
2: Yeah.
14: Well, they have to be more agile because the economy is broken in a way that it wasn't even for millennials. And like, mm-hmm. I basically came of age right about the 2008 financial crisis and had to be a lot scrappier, I think, than generations before me. And now I hate to be reductive and call them kids, but now these kids got to work 10 times harder to have a fraction of the same opportunity that I did right now. And with AI and robotics and this war and crappy politicians like Donald Trump, it's going to get worse. And the reason that Adam Mockler scares the ever-loving crap out of guys like Scott Jennings is because they want to send people his age over to go die in a stupid forever war on behalf of the Republican Party again. And they don't want them to have an opinion on that. They just want to say, yes, sir, let me go over there and secure that oil and blow up that school. That's all that they want.
3: I say to Bella every day, I'm like, keep it up, man. Keep talking down to Gen Z.
5: Yeah.
3: you think they don't turn out in elections. They're going to turn out in this one. You know, keep poking them with a stick and mansplaining and, you know, ageism and all that stuff. Because you're right. They're so out of touch. When Dr. Oz talks about we're underbabied, who can afford? Like Bella said, nobody she knows her age is having kids.
5: No.
3: They can't afford to feed or house them. Like it's
14: well, and if I might add too, like if they want people to have more kids, which like look, I think that's a legitimate conversation that we should have because there's a lot of people right now who can't have kids either because of fertility issues or because of lack of economic opportunity, and they don't want to do anything to solve that. Donald Trump promised that he was going to make IVF fertility treatments free for every American in this country in his 2024 campaign. He hasn't done a single thing to do that. He hasn't done a single thing to make people actually want to have kids right now, given the fact that the world is so unstable and you can't afford to buy a house. So instead of lecturing people about just having more kids and putting more tension on the system that's already about to crack, maybe you should fix the system so people actually can have kids.
3: And it's so creepy, Bobby Kennedy talking about teenage boys' sperm counts.
5: Yeah.
3: You know what I think it is, Mike? I think because you obviously have a too high a sperm count, you're probably hogging it all, being an alpha liberal and all.
2: Oh, Stephanie.
14: I wish that were true. But
3: he's the National Reserve.
14: It's a funny joke, but I wish that were true. But like, to be honest with you, like my wife and I have had to go through IVF fertility treatments to have the one son that we have.
3: Oh. Yeah.
14: We've had 7 miscarriages otherwise.
3: Oh,
14: and like,
3: God.
14: It's a hard thing for people to go through.
3: Yeah.
14: And, like, it's a real issue. The problem is that these people are, one, they're creepy, weird, old, just weirdos.
3: Yeah.
14: And then they're so disconnected from the actual reason that people don't want to have kids or can't have kids right now. They're not doing anything to actually solve it. And part of the reason they can't is because a huge part of the MAGA base are these fake Christian nut jobs that believe that IVF is a sin, which is ridiculous as well.
3: Well, and also they're so out of touch, like this road trip that Sean Duffy made a reality show out of when the gas prices are what they are. Right. You know, I mean, it's just, and you know, now there, I think someone filed an ethics complaint because, you know, the companies that apparently, because he's saying, oh, it wasn't taxpayers, these companies. Well, it's the companies he regulates that, you know, gave to this stupid, who can take a 7-month road trip, Mike? How is that in touch with
14: how
3: the American people?
14: How do you take a 7-month road trip when you're the Secretary of Transportation? Could you imagine if Pete Buttigieg had done that? It's big stuff and it's small stuff, right? He's not doing anything about gas being $6. They didn't refill the Strategic Petroleum Reserve. Right now, by the way, they've released the most amount of oil from the reserve that they've ever done in history in the last week. It's on pace to run out in September, and Trump has no plan to end the war in Iran. But it's small stuff too, which is when Pete Buttigieg was in charge of the airports, I don't remember having a taxi 45 minutes every single time my plane lands. But I travel a fair amount. It is annoying to have to sit there for those people. And it's got to be disruptive to the airline industry. It's just an absolute mess. And you got time to shoot a reality show? Or RFK Jr. has time to do a podcast? Or Donald Trump has time to plan a UFC fight in front of the White House? Like, these guys are not serious people.
3: Well, and also, Mike, I mentioned it yesterday, and I didn't realize the guy had died. It was on Denver, on the tarmac.
5: Yeah.
3: A guy was hit by a plane.
2: Yeah.
3: while he's talking about his reality show. I mean, it's insanity. And the other
14: thing they blame every problem in the government under Joe Biden on DEI, but like, people weren't getting killed and hit by planes on the runway. So, like, maybe we need to bring DEI back if for nothing else to get planes running on time.
3: Yeah. Well, and also, their only strategy seems to be to lie. I'm sure you saw Trump say, gas prices are way down. Have you looked? So, Kevin Hassett says almost all of the job creation that happened under President Biden was the employment of illegal aliens.

0: yourself.
1: Stephanie Miller.
2: Ah, forever. Malcolm Nance coming up, bottom of the hour. Joy, to my point, says zero Republicans in legacy media outlets showed up to hear the victims of Epstein and Ghislaine Maxwell today. Despicable. I loved our new best friend, as we call her, Katie Fang. She was online. She's like, I was there. Mm-hmm. I mean, This is why what she and all of the Bob Seskas and of the world, Mike Nellis, who we had yesterday, why they're doing such important work. It's important that you support all these independent voices. Mm-hmm. Cowgirl Kim. Hi, Cowgirl Kim.
3: Oh, wow. Right in the rain.
4: Hey, good morning, campers.
2: Hi.
4: I had a really strange connection yesterday, and I tried to call it in. I got this feeling like taxation without representation. So if they disenfranchise millions of black voters, that means that they don't have the representation. Maybe they shouldn't pay taxes. I mean, it could be a good argument or a reasonable argument for a class action lawsuit.
2: Yeah. No, it's an interesting point. I've heard that before. By the way, the other thing I'm telling you, these Republicans, they never do the right things. It's the right thing. We're talking about political calculations, whether it's in the L.A. mayor's race, the governor's, or whatever. Republicans in South Carolina's legislature rejected a plan aimed at flipping the state's lone Democratic-held House seat, which is Jim Clyburn's seat that we talked about yesterday, one of obviously the most influential African-American leaders in Congress. So South Carolina Republicans decided not to redraw their map after a GOP leader warned it could backfire. That's all they're worried about. Mm-hmm. Not that it's the wrong thing to do. They said so. They hold six of the state's seven congressional seats right now. The Republican Senate leader said argued a new map could spread out Republicans' core voters so much they could wind up with five. So they're starting to worry about what a lot of people are talking about, that this could blow up

0: Hi and welcome back. Just 984 days left to go in our countdown to liberty. Or if you're counting to the midterm elections, it's just 175 days until them, that, and the other thing. Meanwhile, Donald Trump today left the White House cursing at reporters, calling the White House a shithole until he got there. You know, what's funny about that is he denied that he ever said that, but now that he's there, he admits that. Anyway, Trump, as he left, wouldn't talk about the East Room and the big, beautiful ballroom. He wouldn't talk about the war in Iran except to say that there are no nukes for Iran, and he called reporters stupid for asking him those questions. In fact, he said he was bringing the big, beautiful ballroom in ahead of time and under price. Meanwhile, it's gone from $200 million to $300 million to $350 to $400, and it was going to be paid for by private funds. Now they want public funds, and it's going to cost $1 billion. So I don't know how that's bringing it under time and under money, but according to Donald Trump, it has. Meanwhile, Iran can never have a nuclear weapon, and we want things back the way they were when the war started. Then why'd you start the war? They didn't have a nuke, and the strait was open. But Donald Trump makes no sense, and we don't push back against him. See you tomorrow.
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0: Last night, Trump prepped for his enormously consequential state visit by staying up late on social media, gunking up the internet tubes with a waterfall of paranoid madness, posting over 55 times in just 3 hours until 1:13 a.m. My God, when does this man sleep? Oh, right, right. I forgot. There you go.
1: During meetings, during the day.
0: Gotta get your sleep.
2: Yeah. Yeah. I think he's going to go to China to take

0: little nappy in she's lap or whatever.
1: I don't even know what time it is there.
0: Oh my God.
2: Rip them.
0: No. Oh, hi.
3: Hi.
0: Hi. Happy another International Embarrassment Day opportunity for Americans as Trump lands in China. Good morning.
3: Yeah, good morning. You know, I think it's awesome that, you know, Donald Trump goes out to Asia with America's top diplomats of Don Jr. and Eric and all of those noted luminaries of American business.
1: Brett Ratner.
3: To beg China for assistance on Iran. I think it's awesome.
0: Oh, my God. And you heard we got a cool new macho name. So Operation Epic Fury will be replaced by Operation Sledgehammer. Yeah.
3: Have you got the song queued up?
0: Oh, yeah. Chris will get that for you. Yeah, absolutely. Yeah.
3: Oh, Sledgehammer.
0: So Operation... Yeah. Operation Epically Small Penis will be replaced by Sledgehammer. Okay. Malcolm, okay. I've heard, obviously, other experts besides you just say this is the biggest geopolitical blunder in history. I mean, obviously, it looks like this is going to fall apart and he's going to, you know, escalate militarily. Where are we? Help us.
3: Yeah, one of the big problems that we have here, and I've been discussing this every morning on my hour-long podcast, we are headed to a very, very bad place. There are only two forks in this road, and perhaps China can help create a third one, but those forks are not great. Professor Robert Pape of University of Chicago calls it the escalation trap. We have Benjamin Netanyahu sitting on the shoulder of Donald Trump like one of those little demons with a pitchfork. Pressing him right now to go back to war. And he said that on his 60-minute interview last Sunday. And in fact, an article yesterday came out where the Israelis are saying they would rather see Iran as a failed state that goes into civil war and not to have an agreement with the United States, not to reopen the Strait of Hormuz, and to essentially collapse the global economy.
0: So, Malcolm, you wrote about this. Netanyahu lines up another strike on Iran. He uses 60 Minutes to box Trump into a third strike on Iran's nuclear sites. You said, so Malcolm Nance, on what the Pentagon is actually empty of and the off-ramp sitting in plain sight. What is the off-ramp? How the hell do we get out of this, Malcolm?
3: Yeah, unfortunately, the only off-ramp that we have right now is going to be either Trump himself, just deciding that any good news whatsoever, which could be as simple as this, it could be as simple as the Chinese saying today that they are going to help the Iranians reopen the Strait of Hormuz. And then Trump will offer to remove some U.S. forces or lift the blockade, and he'll call it a major victory.
0: Yeah.
3: Great. Let's take it, because that's what needs to happen. On the other hand, China has needs of oil and natural gas themselves. And we had the Qatari Minister of Natural Gas and Energy saying today, they will not, two tankers went out, and that's it. Qatar, which provides 20% of the natural gas in the world, will not export anything else because they can't. And they're losing money on this. So Trump can either go with Netanyahu and have a temper tantrum and collapse the U.S. economy. They're saying we're going to run out of gas and oil for refineries by 4th of July to September. So you may be looking at $8 a gallon gas here in the average America. That's $13 for you in Los Angeles.
1: Great.
0: So, Malcolm, there's always at least one line that you write that causes incontinence. Here it is. You write, there is nothing in the U.S. Armed Forces inventory except atomic bombs that we have not used on Iran. We have used everything we have. Every category of weapon, offensive and defensive, has been used against Iran. We've used almost half the weapon systems we would need to protect Asia from a China offensive. We're literally emptied out our pockets. Obviously, that's a report. The other reporting this morning, Malcolm, from the New York Times, is that, of course, we haven't damaged Iran's stuff. It's all a lie, basically, from Trump and Headset, that we've decimated their military, and missiles and yada yada, right? And so,
3: yeah, It's absolutely true. It's just a fantasy. They're living in a fantasy world where every time Trump, you know, we drop one bomb, Peck says, we destroyed it all. This is not how war works. You cannot drop bombs on a mountain and expect to get 500 meters, that's 1,500 feet, through that mountain, through a 4 or 5 foot deep concrete wall container and destroy it. We spent decades developing the bombs to do it, and they didn't work. Some of them worked a little bit, but we've used everything. The only thing we haven't used, God forbid that Israel's probably thinking about it, is an atomic bomb. It's to jump in there, bore down into that mountain, put a tactical nuclear weapon, leave, and then vaporize it. We don't have any options here. And they are living in this crazed world of where they are having victory parades and showing lethality. Dropping bombs does not equal lethality. It means you have a lot of bombs. That's all.
0: Not to mention his quite obvious mental and physical decline. Andrew Weinstein said, we are past the point of political disagreement. We are witnessing a catastrophic collision between unchecked narcissism and obvious neurological decay. It's the most dangerous intersection in American history. A man with the absolute power of the presidency and the absolute cognitive failure of a person no longer tethered to reality. I mean, I think it was another group of doctors, psychologists, whatever, just put out another warning that, you know, did duty to warn, right? That he must be removed immediately. I mean, to your point about nukes, I mean, this is the corner he's getting backed into, isn't it?
3: No, I hope not. You know, and this is where I have to be a little bit more optimistic. You know, it's Mary Trump who...
0: we don't come to you for that.
1: You know what? Hey!
3: I better smile or I'm going to cry really hard.
0: Yeah, me too.
3: It's Mary Trump that made it clear to us that this man cannot accept a narcissistic injury.
0: Yeah.
3: And Iran, if someone doesn't package it, and unfortunately we have to actually wait for the grace of Mujtaba al-Khamenei, a guy whose father, wife, and daughter was killed, he may have lost a limb, to actually give Trump the off-ramp. And I think the Iranians might. They may say, hey, we're going to go back to the Strait of Hormuz the way it was on February 27th. And what they won't say is, we're going to implement, you know, license plate easy pass for every ship that comes through, and we're going to charge you $2 million. Trump will take that. Trump will take it as a victory, and let's hope he does.
0: Malcolm, you love our little jingle when the black guy did it, but it is extraordinary the racism that has gotten us here. I mean, I've read post after post about how extraordinarily well Obama's Iran deal was working, right? Obamacare, and how many people have now lost health care because he had to cut the Obamacare subsidies, right? I mean, it's... So, but here we are in Iran. Donald Trump now more seriously considering restarting major combat operations. I mean, that's the reporting. I mean, we're literally, like you say, we're all praying for an off-ramp now, right?
3: Yeah. Well, you know, cue up the song. I mean, he is so upset that Barack Obama now, as we look back on it, got a great deal. A great deal.
0: Yeah.
3: And now Trump is looking at having the same deal plus 2 additional years of where they might not enrich uranium. Of course they're not going to enrich uranium for the first 5 years, because they're going to dig all of that stuff out over the next 3 to 5 years. And by the time we blink, the time will be up. But Trump just has, you know, made this fantasy that he is the world's greatest dealer, that a black guy couldn't possibly do it.
0: That's right, a black guy did it.
2: When the black guy did it.
0: Woo!
3: That's my jam. And it's accurate.
1: Yeah.
3: It's accurate.
0: Yeah.
3: What did they say the joke was? What's so offensive on the JCPOA, Mr. Trump? Obama's signature.
0: Yep. Well, I mean, this was, it's all out in the open now. There's no dog whistles. Question yesterday to Trump. What do you say to African-American voters who are concerned that redistricting is going to draw black members of Congress off the map? Trump, I think it's been a wonderful process.
3: Of course, taking away their right to vote, taking away their humanity, taking away any assistance from the government, taking away 300,000 African-Americans who worked within the United States government. I mean, this is the most white supremacist government we've had since Woodrow Wilson had Birth of the Nation playing inside the White House.
0: Wow.
3: Okay? Back in the day when you couldn't get a job unless you were in government, in some places, unless you were in the Klan. Now, our biggest problem is our civil rights leaders don't exist the way that they used to. You don't hear them shouting and screaming and creating national boycotts over this. If we don't get our acts together, all of us, black, white, whatever, against this, never Trumpers, Democrats, independents, we're going to lose it all. And I know I shout this quite a bit, but this is the time, people. They are stealing our votes in Virginia. They stole all of the seats in Tennessee and Louisiana. Louisiana is a hugely black state, I think 40% of the population. It's just like you don't exist anymore.
0: Yeah. I mean, and Malcolm, to your point, Trump got clobbered on the economy in a new CNN poll. A whopping 77% of Americans blame his policies for increasing the cost of living. He reached a new near two-term record for disapproval rating. Do you approve or disapprove of the way Donald Trump is handling the economy? 30% approved, 70% disapprove. If we can't take those numbers and make a blue tsunami, because people are absolutely making a direct line to the Iran war on top of his tariffs, right?
3: But Stephanie, I got to give you some warnings here. Look at the stupidity that's going on in California, right? That Democrats could lose that state.
0: Yeah.
3: Because they won't.
0: We just were talking about our primaries out here.
3: Right. Individual little egos won't allow them to drop out when they have 2 or 3 or 5% of that.
0: No, we've been talking about, the blowback Katie Porter is getting from, trashing both Steyer and Becerra. And, she's at like 9%. And I always loved her when she was in Congress as well. So
3: Me too.
0: Yeah.
3: Right. But it's time to go. You're going to lose California to Republicans I can't remember who it was. It might have been Bill Kristol in the run up to the 2024 election, where they said that the nightmare scenario is that Democrats are split supporting themselves and not the party and not trying to defeat Trump. And here we are. We could lose Gavin Newsom's state to people's egos here who should be out.
0: Yep. We're gonna have LA Mayor's Race Part 2 after the break here. But real quick.
3: Katie Porter, get out.
4: Yes.
0: Yeah.
3: And all the rest of you below Katie Porter, out.
0: Yeah. Malcolm, they seem to be just running on a solid wall of lies, whether it's Trump saying gas prices are way down. We play a different Republican every day, right, saying the economy's great, everything's going great. Pete Hegseth dismissed concerns about the dwindling U.S. supplies of critical weapons, saying the matter's been overstated. He said it's been foolishly and unhelpfully overstated. We know exactly what we have. We have plenty of what we need. Trump actually said we have more than when we started the Iran war. And the polling is showing people are not that dumb, Malcolm. They're not buying any of their lies.
3: But Stephanie, he's not talking to you, the thinking public. He's talking to, the people who are the salt of the earth, right? The common dirt of the West, morons. So
0: Blazing Saddles. Yay. All right. Support Malcolm's Substack. Such great stuff there. And we love you, honey. We'll see you next week.
3: All right. Bye.
0: There we go. It's our favorite sailor. 48 minutes after the hour.
5: James Comey is such a polarizing figure for a lot of us, and yet I try to remind everybody, putting aside whether or not you have a strong belief about his role in what happened with Hillary Clinton's loss,
0: at the
5: end of the day, he doesn't deserve,
0: that's right,
5: based on the law and in concepts of justice, to be prosecuted and to be investigated like this. And we've heard them say that they won't prosecute people who put 8647, they sell the merchandise, they won't do it. Blanche himself saying, we don't prosecute everyone, which just goes to show they're being selective.
0: Yeah.
5: And so that's why we need to rally behind people no matter how we feel.
0: Yes.
5: We need to rally behind them when we see this is going on.
0: I always say that. He should have given James Comey a parade for handing him the 2016 election. But whatever. let's talk. I want to get to all the redistricting, but I you've been so great on the Epstein stuff.
5: Thanks.
0: So the Ghislaine Maxwell fellow inmates say they've been punished by the prison for speaking out about her special treatment. I mean, this is the environment, and what I have to keep saying, and I'm sure you point it out all the time, she is herself a child rapist. She participated in the child rape. So it's just another, as our daily miscarriages of justice that we see, right?
5: Yeah, and you know, I want to be clear. This woman went to trial. She was the only jury trial of anybody of just the two that have been investigated and prosecuted thus far, one of whom I maintain has mysteriously died. I do not believe that Jeffrey Epstein killed himself. And I am not anybody who dons the tinfoil hat. But I will say that I have serious, serious suspicions about how that all rolled out. But Ghislaine Maxwell went to a jury trial. That was her constitutional right. She was convicted by a jury of her peers, and it did include stuff like child rape. And, you know, she herself participated in that criminal conduct, not only facilitating, enabling, but being a participant. And I do think, though, that's part of the problem. You know, when I was just at the Trump Epstein reading room in New York last week, it was just gutting to be in that place to look at 3,437 volumes of more than 17,000 pounds of documentary evidence, and to know that only two people so far for a multi-decade international sex trafficking child rape ring have been prosecuted just goes to show how absolutely messed up our judicial system can be. And I think at this point, you know, they want to prosecute James Comey for 8647 and Seychelles, but they refuse to disclose the entirety of the Epstein files to the American people. That is a huge red flag. And that is why, for example, tomorrow I will be with House Oversight Dems as they do a shadow hearing in Palm Beach, right down the street from Mar-a-Lago and right down the street from where Jeffrey Epstein perpetrated a lot of his crimes in Florida. These are the types of things that we have to keep our gas, you know, our pedal in on the gas right now for this.
0: So, Kate, let's get to, I mean, this is a lot, but the initial voting rights, you know, decision at the Supreme Court, what happened in Tennessee, what happened in Virginia. As AOC said, this court did not overturn a map. They overturned an election. 1.6 million Virginians voted. So can you talk, just start from Supreme Court, Tennessee, what our options are legally and politically, and what your take is on all that, what we should do?
5: Yeah, so let me be very clear. Just like the overturning of Roe v. Wade via the Dobbs decision, the systematic dismantling of the Voting Rights Act has been happening over time. And I want to remind people of that, because sometimes we're so startled by what the results are. But if we've been paying attention, we would know and we would see that this is happening over and over again. The consistent and the relentless chipping away of civil rights and individual rights is happening in real time. So when the United States Supreme Court in Calais said, look, there's no more Section 2 of the Voting Rights Act that would protect against this overt racial discrimination when it comes to the creation of these districts for voting, you saw a mad dash to the bottom of people who wanted to show that they were the most racist. It's like, let me get the gold medal on racism here. And you're seeing it in predominantly, obviously, the southern states. No big shocker there. And yet, here's the thing. I keep on saying this, and again, this is something that I want to give credit to Miles Taylor for. We have to be too big to rig. Yeah. We have to come out in ways that people have to say, look, if 1.6 million Virginia voters said that they wanted the chance to be able to have these maps, and now the Virginia Supreme Court has disregarded the will of the voters, then November we have to be so big that nobody can say that anything ran afoul of either election laws, etc. We also hear Todd Blanche saying that he sees nothing illegal with having, you know, troops at voting places and at our polls in November. He has no problem with ICE, CBP, and other federal agents being there. They are trying to intimidate us into centuries of progress being totally eradicated.
0: Minutes after the hour. All right. Malcolm Nance was talking to us about our California. He was talking about the gubernatorial primary. First of all, Bella with a Z.
1: The primaries are on June 2nd, by the way.
4: Yes.
0: Bella with a Z, do not ever apologize for being passionate. You guys have taken enough lecturing your generation about being apathetic. So do not ever apologize for being. So I just didn't want to get bogged down in the nuts and bolts of the LA local mayoral race, just because we're a national show and whatever.
4: Right.
0: And also because I didn't honestly quite understand it. But I get your and Chris's point, and I think that was kind of, you know, Malcolm's point is why people are talking about, you know, whether it's Steyer or Katie Porter trashing Becerra, or the, you know, Katie Porter's trashing all of them now. And, you know, he was talking about the danger of a Republican governor. But anyway, your point about the mayor's race, and again, I'm an unabashed Mayor Bass fan, and I'm terrified, of course, like many people are, of a Spencer Pratt.
1: And at this point, It's
0: so I understand politically why she would want to. I was saying that's why we try to elevate right wing MAGA candidates in the primaries, so that because they're weaker candidates in the general.
4: And
0: so I understand
1: that is a common tactic across the country.
4: Yeah, for you, it's been like that for a very long time. It's just this is a really scary year because of how the governor's race is going right now. It's like, do we really want to lose L.A. too?
0: But you're saying you think Spencer Pratt, which is because I know we're going, we feel like we've been through this with, oh, he's a washed up reality star.
1: His
0: that'll never
1: numbers,
0: happen. He's like, you know, Trump 2.0.
1: He's landing with a lot of people. His ads are actually very good and his numbers are going up.
4: I know.
0: So you're saying you don't think Mayor Bass should be elevating him.
1: Right.
0: Because,
1: right.
0: you know, but
1: she
0: obviously politically,
1: she
0: feels like he would be the weaker candidate to run.
1: She should be promoting her own platform rather
0: well,
1: than
0: does,
1: saying that, I would love to run against Spencer Pratt.
0: In fairness, she does. She has on this show many times.
1: Yes.
0: I mean, she's,
4: sure. I just, her numbers are so low in
1: her
4: L.A.
1: Her approval rating is
4: really low. It's really, really low. And it's like in my opinion, she shouldn't be. She should be convincing us why we should vote her again,
0: unfortunately,
4: and I haven't been convinced.
0: People like Spencer Pratt, I blame the media for this, Fox News on down, is they do MAGA talking points about Karen Bass,
4: the
0: fires.
4: Sure.
0: And a lot of it, they're just
1: That's
0: lies.
1: Been expected, though. And her team should be prepared for that.
4: It's been it's been over a year. She should be aware of what these talking points are going to be and get ahead
1: of
4: it. But unfortunately, in none of her videos have I seen anything about the fires, how she handled it, how she bounced back, how she was able to do XYZ to get, you know, her constituents back into, you know, into jobs, and how it's going in the Palisades and how it's going in Altadena, because it's not going well.
1: And how she's lowering the cost of housing
0: and
1: cost of transportation.
0: And she is. She is doing all that. I think the calculation. Can I just?
4: Yes.
1: Yes.
4: Okay.
0: I think the calculation is that Trump's approval ratings are so low, and people associate someone like Spencer Pratt, who is a completely inexperienced moron of a washed-up reality star.
1: Yep.
4: Very true.
0: You know, that if that's the contrast, it really is like Kamala Harris against Trump, and I think, you know, she's trying to set the...
4: I think people just dislike her enough to vote for whoever the other candidate is, and that's what
0: I don't get that
4: because
0: I think
4: of course not. But think about I'm trying to put myself in
0: homelessness is
4: shoes.
0: Way down. I mean, there's,
4: but if that's the only thing
1: that's
4: doing,
1: if
4: that's like the big thing,
0: that
4: she's
0: was
4: doing,
0: one of our biggest issues.
4: Yes, of course. But my biggest issue right now is I can barely afford rent and groceries, all my streets have potholes.
0: But that's not. I mean, that's national. Obviously, everyone in the country. That's because of Trump. And the stupid war and these stupid tariffs. Also, out here, it's, you know, ICE. There's a million reasons why, you know, California is being targeted. That you know, but the whole country's suffering is my point. We will talk to Carlos El Rocky about it next.
6: Holy shit. Holy shit. They're literally doing the meme. Evangelical leaders gathered last week at Trump National in Miami around a towering gold-plated Trump monument, like it was opening night for We're Doing North Korea Shit Now, the musical. Just a ballroom full of polyester prosperity gospel crypt keepers and red-hatted Facebook epidemiologists staring lovingly up at this giant shimmering Trump idol like he'd descended from heaven carrying segregated water fountains, free facelifts, and the repeal of child labor laws. And the thing's got one tiny little hand raised in the air like it's ghost jacking off an invisible dick through a truck stop glory hole. And I don't know, but the Bible seems pretty unambiguously against exactly this sort of thing. You don't have to know the Bible. You don't have to go to church. You don't have to know one thing about Christianity. And you still probably know this rule. This is the story. The story. Gold statue. False idol. God goes apeshit. Moses comes down the mountain ready to beat these people with a folding chair like he's a 17-year-old baby mama with the results of a paternity test on the Jerry Springer show. And these idiots looked at that story and apparently thought, needs more uplighting, because it's a cult of stupids. And before the MAGA youth pastors put down Grindr for 5 minutes to flood my mentions, it could literally have been a golden calf, and they still wouldn't get it. Trump's own spiritual advisor had to publicly explain that this was not idol worship. Sir, you are standing beneath a 22-foot metallic Trump while grown adults stare upward with the emotional intensity of suburban swingers meeting John Stamos at a thruple party. The discussion is over. And apparently the sculptor admitted they intentionally minimized Trump's neck fat, which means somewhere in America there was a deeply serious artistic conversation about how to contour the neck folds of a giant false idol. Can we tighten the neck? Absolutely. Can we make him look like a deflated party balloon filled with warm deli jelly being shoved through a reflective rigatoni noodle? Michelangelo painted the Sistine Chapel. These people built something that looks like an oversized chrome C-3PO dildo from a space porn shot in 1982 behind a carpet warehouse in Fort Lauderdale. Because it's a cult of stupids. And come on, Donald Trump has never been associated with an erection that big, that gold, or one capable of staying upright that long. That golden stippy has better rigidity than the entirety of the Republican Party at this point. And honestly, in the rich history of stupid fucking cults, MAGA may just be the stupidest. Pet rock stupid, eating the silica packet stupid, walking into a screen door stupid, thinking JFK Jr.'s coming back stupid, trying to alphabetize M&M stupid, burning water stupid. I've seen plastic houseplants with more critical thinking skills stupid. Because at the end of the day, a bunch of religious leaders gathered around a golden statue of a human-adjacent 79-year-old man and worshipped it like they were Timothy Chalamet at the altar of Kylie Jenner's ass. Because it's a cult of stupids. Because in the history of stupid fucking cults, this one is the fucking stupidest.
7: See, gay people are kind of like cannabis plants or foreskins. If an almighty God really hated them, he'd stop creating so many. There are less than 10 references to homosexuality in the Bible, and most of them have been twisted to serve a prejudice that's directly at odds with the teachings of Jesus. And yet, Christianity has allowed the homophobes to set terms that Jesus himself clearly rejected. If anyone's trying to use the Bible to justify any meanness to LGBTQ people, they've always got to go around Jesus. Being gay is natural. Hating gay is a lifestyle choice. And unlike being gay, homophobia is highly curable.
8: Hi, and welcome back. Just 984 days left to go in our countdown to liberty. Or if you're counting to the midterm elections, it's just 175 days until them, that, and the other thing. Meanwhile, Donald Trump today left the White House cursing at reporters, calling the White House a shithole until he got there. You know, what's funny about that is he denied that he ever said that, but now that he's there, he admits that. Anyway, Trump, as he left, wouldn't talk about the East Room and the big, beautiful ballroom. He wouldn't talk about the war in Iran except to say that there are no nukes for Iran, and he called reporters stupid for asking him those questions. In fact, he said he was bringing the big, beautiful ballroom in ahead of time and under price. Meanwhile, it's gone from $200 million to $300 million to $350 to $400, and it was going to be paid for by private funds. Now they want public funds, and it's going to cost $1 billion. So I don't know how that's bringing it under time and under money, but according to Donald Trump, it has. Meanwhile, Iran can never have a nuclear weapon, and we want things back the way they were when the war started. Then why'd you start the war? They didn't have a nuke, and the strait was open. But Donald Trump makes no sense, and we don't push back against him. See you tomorrow.
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0: also contradicting his own 4 to 5 week timeline for the war, now saying, quote, don't rush me, adding that the war will last as long as it lasts.
1: Looking to keep track of when the Iran war will end? The Trump administration proudly introduces the Donald Trump Desktop End of the Iran War a Day calendar. Now every day has concise information about when exactly the Iran war will end, straight from the commander-in-chief's mouth.
2: This war has been won.
1: Good to know.
2: Shortly, very shortly.
1: Okay.
3: We are very close to getting it done.
1: Comforting.
2: I think it's close to over here. I mean, I view it as very close to over.
3: When I feel it. Fill it up my bones.
1: With this detailed daily update, you can finally plan for peace.
2: We've already won in many ways, but we haven't won enough.
1: So pick up the End of the Iran War a Day calendar and always know when the war is about to end.
2: I have no idea.
4: Yeah. All right, let's bring our friend in.
5: Woohoo!
4: This is that's because of him. Coffee. How did the world get so stupid? T-shirt.
6: Coffee with Carlos sells Rocky.
7: I'll have a Zimbabwe latte.
8: I'll have a Kenya cappuccino.
9: Jim never has a second cup of coffee. Mountain-grown coffee.
6: Carlos sells Rocky.
10: I was going to make espresso.
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12: Coffee with Carlos.
13: Good to the last drop.
4: Hola, Carlos.
14: Hola, buenos dias. In that T-shirt, you have to read it in a very calm Billy Crystal voice after just watching Trump make a speech. You know something? How did the world get so stupid? I can't believe it.
4: It's
14: here we are.
4: I don't know if you saw this meltdown yesterday, but I know Chris always says, like, you know, reporters, you know, they have to have access. I'm like, access to what? Access to getting called an idiot now. That's basically what he answers every question with. You're a stupid person. You're a dumb person.
14: It's twice as big.
15: Those reporters let that roll off their backs. The reporters are stronger than that.
4: Oh, my God.
14: It's twice as big, you dummy.
4: Yeah, wait.
14: Here's what I'm going to do with the Iran war. I'm going to paint it blue, just like the reflecting pond, which will no longer reflect. Reflecting is bad. It can cause cancer, just like the windmills, because the reflection goes wee, and it kills the whales. So I'm going to paint the Iran. I'm painting it blue. So, but red for MAGA, but blue because we won. And then it'll be blue and red, and that'll be green, I think, when you mix those colors.
4: Oh, my God. Okay, listen to the meltdown just from yesterday. Here we go.
16: Promise to bring inflation down is now at its highest level in 3 years. Are your policies not working?
2: No,
16: what's happening?
2: No, my policies are working incredibly. You're a stupid person, and you happen to be. I mean, I know you very well.
4: That was his answer to everybody. Here we go, too. Yep, here we go.
17: To what extent are American financial situations motivating you to make a deal?
2: Not even a little bit. The only thing that matters when I'm talking about Iran, they can't have a nuclear weapon. I don't think about Americans' financial situation. I don't think about anybody. I think about one thing. We cannot let Iran have a nuclear weapon.
4: Okay, so that needs to be in every Democratic ad. Not even a little bit. I don't think about
14: it. Not even a little bit. Now, I think about the gold statue on my golf course. I think about the big, beautiful billion-dollar ballroom and my $400 billion jet. Money. Money.
4: U.S. inflation jumped to 3.8 in April as the war continued to drive energy prices and everyday costs up. Prices rose 3.8% over last year. In March, prices rose 3.3%. This is just a legitimate question. And here's how here we go. Here's how he answers.
2: We have a ballroom that's under budget. It's going up right here. I've doubled the size of it because we obviously need that. And we're right now on budget, under budget, and ahead of schedule. I doubled the size of it, you dumb person. Double the size. You are not a smart person.
4: Also, doesn't it seem like sound like his dentures were coming out? You dumb person.
14: You dumb person that's not smart. Hey, I would love a reporter just to press him on that. In many, many ways, the war is already over. What list one of the many ways in which you said many. So I'm expecting 10 examples. So list one.
4: They
14: never press him on it.
4: Adam said, in the same press gaggle, Trump said he doubled the size of his ballroom and he doesn't care about Americans' financial situations. I'm begging the media, act like Obama or Biden did this and cover it the way you would have then. I mean, that's got to be in every ad. I don't think about Americans' financial situation.
14: Yeah, he's like a person on my mom's memory floor. You just deal with them differently when they lash out and just say weird things. You can just go, well, they're on the memory floor. That's going to happen. And that's Trump's on the memory floor. He's just going to say stuff. We'll let it go.
4: Yeah, except people on the memory, your mom's memory floor don't have the nuclear codes. So there's, I mean,
14: but people on my mom's memory floor are actually more capable of running this country than Donald Trump.
4: Yeah, my mom's too. Back in the day, I'm telling you. By the way, speaking of elections coming up, Jen posted, just so everyone is aware, that we get really screwed after the midterms. I'll repost this in October. A lot of the cuts they did in this stupid Big Beautiful Bill, they all hit. So if you think things are bad now, they all hit right after the midterms. They did that on purpose, right?
14: Yeah.
4: Medicaid work rules, food and restrictions, clean energy credits, and student loan changes, affordable housing cuts, rural hospital funding declines. And they did it on purpose to
14: they
4: kick
14: did it on
4: in.
14: Purpose. Yeah. And it goes back to what he mean when he made that speech during the campaign. Vote for me, you'll never have to vote again. This is why they're doing such horrible things, because they probably count on just cheating, protesting, using the courts, using the Supreme Court to say, we're going to do anything we want to do. So here comes the horrible things after the midterms, and you're not going to be able to do anything about it. That's, we got to hear those words, really hear. That's been their plan all along.
4: Yep. All right, we'll jump into our family fight. Uh-oh, here it comes. Lisa says, bashing Karen Bass is not helpful, Chris and Bella, stop. Okay, so
15: who's bashing?
5: Hey, Lisa, guess what? If Bass if Bass is on the ballot, I will vote for him.
4: Yes, I am a big Mayor Bass fan, and so you know, Malcolm was talking about the gubernatorial race, and this is the stuff you always talk about. Is just everybody's saying, like, Katie Porter has been, you know, just did an interview when she was bashing Becerra and Steyer, and you know, it's like this infighting that could get us a, you know, Spencer Pratt mayor or a, you know, Republican governor.
15: Get rid of the jungle primary.
4: Yeah. The jungle primary, first of all, is ridiculous.
14: Dumb. It's dumb because it keeps people from really wanting to vote as progressively as they probably should during a jungle primary. But I've been, you know, me arguing on Threads. You go with the numbers. You don't go with what you want and what policies are. You go with what are the best Democratic numbers to prevent two Republicans from being on the ballot for governor. What are the best numbers by a Democrat to prevent Spencer Pratt? You go with the math. You don't go with what you want. You don't go with policies right now. You'll do that later. Get in, win, steer left.
4: And
14: you
4: got to win. I said,
14: math,
4: Chris,
14: math.
4: I mean, the mayor comes on the show all the time.
5: Yeah.
4: If you have concerns, give me the questions,
5: I will ask her
4: the question. I think it's fair because she knows they're not going to be gotcha questions from us.
5: Here's the thing with the LA race, too, though, is that it wouldn't even hurt Karen Bass to vote for Nithya Raman, for example, because Karen Bass is already going to get one of the spots. We already know that just because of name recognition, how many Democrats we have in Los Angeles. That's a shoe-in. But it wouldn't, voting for another Democrat wouldn't necessarily hurt her because it's most likely going to be Bass and Pratt. We know that just because of how the numbers are polling.
4: She would rather obviously run against Pratt because he's
14: a
4: reality show moron.
14: You're wasting a vote based on feelings.
5: But it's not the primary.
14: But why not vote for Bass? If she's going to win, just jump on in and help her win.
5: Because I like Nithya's policies. I would love to give her a chance to vote for the
14: candidate. I like a leprechaun that's promising me a bowl of Fruit Loops every morning and Lucky Charms. But that leprechaun is not going to win. So what am I doing? I'm voting based on feelings.
5: Well, it matters to vote for her.
14: That doesn't make sense.
5: Yeah.
4: Well, and everybody said, you know, when there's a front runner in the gubernatorial race, that's what we should do. And
5: Becerra
4: is the clear front runner.
15: Yeah.
4: I mean, he's clearly.
15: If Becerra is the front runner Democrat in the gubernatorial race in November, I'm voting for him. Absolutely.
4: Yeah.
15: If Bass is the front runner Democrat in November, I'm voting for her.
4: Yeah.
15: Definitely.
4: Yep.
14: Then why don't I vote for her now? Because voting for the other person doesn't.
15: Because I don't because I agree with another candidate's policies a lot more than I do with Bass's.
14: But those policies can't be implemented if they don't have a chance at winning. I agree with the policies of a unicorn. The unicorn can't win. I'm not going to waste my time voting on the unicorn.
5: Well,
14: they can't win.
5: My vote for Bass now doesn't equivalent my vote for her in June.
15: Right.
14: This is all feelings,
5: June,
14: though.
5: Later.
4: All right. I made a grave error in inviting you into the family fight. You know what?
14: This war.
15: Carlos isn't. He's not even a Los Angeles City resident. He's a resident of Burbank.
14: Yeah, but
4: just because he lives at the Sad Dad Mall is no way. There's no reason to discount him.
14: I don't want a styrofoam mushroom mall again.
4: You know, we need a legal mediator. Marie in Atlanta, that's you now. Hi. Hey,
7: Oh, great. Thanks.
4: Yes. All right. Go ahead.
7: Actually, I called about the underbabied issue.